0: for Byron Donalds for governor. He'll be back in Alabama next week for the Alabama-Georgia football game. The co-pilot of the Fly Dubai jet that nearly crashed this week after he attacked the captain remains in custody as the captain, who was severely wounded, recovers in a hospital in Saudi Arabia.
1: Today, Indian National Captain Smit Machar spoke from his hospital bed to Indian Prime Minister Narendra Modi about the moment his co-pilot started attacking him midair. In a 2025 YouTube interview, Machar, a 17-year veteran pilot, said crews trained for medical and weather emergencies, but nothing like this.
0: Fox's Jeff Paul in Tel Aviv. The captain said he knew he had one chance to try to open the door and took it. Passengers were able to storm in and subdue the co-pilot as a secondary crew took the controls, landing safely in Saudi Arabia. The G7 group of wealthy democracies has agreed to release 100 million barrels of oil, starting with what they say will be a substantial amount of diesel.
2: This is something President Trump had been calling for as global conflicts push up the price of diesel. He threatened to ban U.S. exports of the fuel. That would have meant more for the domestic market, potentially easing prices in the U.S. while pushing them up elsewhere.
0: Fox's Jonathan Savage. 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
0: A court appearance in the state of Washington today for a U.S. Energy Department employee who is facing terror charges.
6: 51-year-old Ashton Hamad Elabudi making an initial appearance in federal court in Richland, Washington. Following his arrest Thursday, he's accused of providing material support to a foreign terrorist organization. The FBI says Elabudi, a U.S. Department of Energy employee, traveled to Yemen last year to try to establish connections with Houthi leadership. He also allegedly purchased materials that can be used to make explosives and allegedly lied about it to the FBI. He remains in federal custody. Jeff Manasso, Fox News.
0: Job creation cooled in September, but more people were looking for work.
7: The unemployment rate rose to 4.2% last month. The number of new jobs created cooled to 29,000 after a rebound in August. And revisions to July and August show 60,000 fewer jobs created than previously reported. Economist Steve Moore was hoping for stronger job growth, but he sees a positive trend.
8: There has been a realignment of the economy over the last year and a half or so, and that's been a big decline in government employment and a nice bump up in private sector employment.
7: And more people were looking for work last month. The labor force participation rate rose to 61.8. Ginny Coselda, Fox News.
0: Amazon's investing more than $1 billion over the next 5 years into communities where it operates data centers for education, job learning, water preservation projects, and other local priorities. This comes as the backlash over data centers from politicians and local communities grow. Amazon has already spent more than $1 billion in communities with large data center presence over the past 3 years. I'm Lee Silasera. This is Fox News.
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11: Hey, what kills me, we have all the gas and oil we can use here. 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
11: Well, they should have started 10 years ago.
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0: Kelly Show, final hour of the Jesse Kelly Show on what has been an amazing Friday. And we're all over the map this hour, as you can imagine. A little thing out of the State Department, which we're going to talk about in a second. I never did get to that tattoo question. Some guys talking about leaving California, how bad it was during COVID. Youth sports are expensive. All that and so much more coming up in the final hour of the Jesse Kelly Show. I just want to touch on something again. We've talked about it many times. Not telling you how to vote or what to do with your vote. I don't do that. But I have always been honest with you about how I'm voting, who I'm voting for, why I'm voting for them. Even when it's unpopular, you gotta vote for my guy. I'm always going to do it. Never going to change. There are things that I'm unhappy with currently. Obviously. I've told you about those. Let's take a moment and remember how evil the Biden administration was. For instance, our foreign policy. Remember when Rahm Emanuel, ambassador to Japan, got in trouble with the Japanese? Do you remember why? He got in trouble with the Japanese because the American ambassador to Japan kept trying to force LGBTQ freak show stuff on the Japanese. And they were like, hey, no, whoa, no, hey, this is a problem. I kept calling us during that era the U.S. of gay for a reason. Gayness was our foreign policy. No matter where it was, your money was taken in and the State Department was shelling it out all over the globe for tranny kids and this and just the sickest, most evil stuff in the world was done with our money, with our name attached to it. American foreign policy. Now this is what we get. This is from CNN. The U.S. State Department directed millions of dollars originally earmarked to promote human rights. Yeah, that's what they called it. To far-right causes. Now listen to what they say are far-right causes, including Afrikaner rights in South Africa, safeguarding Western civilizational norms, and documenting the backsliding in Europe related to mass migration. Just so you know, I know what you're thinking. I don't want any of our money to go into any of that. I don't either, but that's out of our hands. Congress will earmark a certain amount of money to be handed out, and then you have to hand it out. It's now just up to you who you hand it out to, but now you have to hand it out once the money's been earmarked to it. Your money for 4 years was going to make gay kids in Africa. Now, your money's out there using, you know, well, exposing just how much the mass importation of barbarians has changed things in Europe. Protecting these white farmers in South Africa who are being butchered all the time. Look, I don't want my money going to any of those places. But it's a whole of a lot better than trannies in Singapore. Things are better. Not perfect, but better. Captain Massive Hands, just curious how you feel about tattoos. I've never heard you talk about it, but I'm willing to bet you have some 90s tribal ink or maybe a butterfly tramp stamp. If I had been in the USMC, I would have had a tat for sure. No tattoos for me. None. I came close many times. I've told you this before, where we'd be out. No, this was always in the Marines. Surprise, surprise. We'd be out maybe doing some things we weren't supposed to be doing. Couple extra beers at the bar, just being young and dumb Marines like we do. And inevitably, someone would say, hey, there's a tattoo shop. Let's go get a tattoo. And we would go in as a big group of young, stupid Marines, and dudes would just start getting things inked on themselves, right? I almost succumbed to the peer pressure many times and wanted to get one, to be honest with you. I would go through the booklet they had, and they would always have these tattoos on the wall. And here's what it was. No matter how young and dumb I was, I could never find that thing that I wanted on my body the rest of my life. Even where to put it. I don't know where I would do it. Do you get it on the shoulder? You know, you get it. I didn't know what to do. I have no tattoos. I also have nothing against tattoos at all. I, there are some many tattoos I've seen on men and women. I think, oh, that's kind of cool. It's look, you do what you want with your body. Some people overdo it a bit, I would say. When you get to the point where it looks like every square inch of your body has a tattoo on it, that's a lot. No judgment. It's your body or whatever. That's a lot. It's not that men can't overdo it. They most definitely can. Certainly, I mean, half my Marine Corps brothers have these full arm sleeve tattoos and things, and that's a lot. But you'll see a woman. I had a woman like this in my community college. She was, I forget what class it was. This, you could tell, I mean, gorgeous, right? She was gorgeous. But she had she always wore tank tops, and she had a dragon tattoo that started on the right side of her neck, wrapped around the back of her neck, and went down what I assume is the entire length of her back. I only ever saw her in a tank top, so I don't know. But you'd look and you'd say, wow, she looks great. Whoa! That's a lot. I'm just going to say, that's a lot. Hey, Jesse, I was talking yesterday about older guys who've been laid off, fired, and they can't get back in the workforce now because of all the crazy DEI stuff and foreigners and things like that. And I know you're out there, and I got these emails. Jesse, 30 years managing hospital pension funds in Boston, laid off, and 2 years later, the whole firm is under 40 years old. I was 50 at the time. I hate that. I just hate it. And this is why I have implored Republicans. That's the second time I've used that word today. This is why I've implored Republicans over and over and over again to not be tone deaf when it comes to how we talk about the economy. You can talk about the good things. There's no question about that. But stop yelling at everybody when they complain about how expensive things are, because things are expensive. Stop talking down to people. Stop insisting people talk about how great it is. It's tough out there. You want to know what kind of tone you should be using? J.D. Vance, once again, the best messenger we have right now.
1: Destroying jobs, importing cheap foreign labor. Like, I just think you have to level with people that if you're trying to undo 40 years of bad policy, of globalization, of shipping American jobs overseas, it's going to take a little bit of time to fix that. Now, do I think we've made incredible progress? Absolutely. But I think we just have to be honest with people. Look, we're trying to fix what was broken over 40 years. Everything was not going to be fixed in 18 months, but you can't ignore people's concerns. And so, you know, on the one hand, you have the president talking about all the great building that's happening. You have me sort of acknowledging that it's going to take a long time to rebuild the American middle class. And on the other hand, you have a few tone-deaf Republicans who say, shut up if you're pissed off about a $22 burrito. Well, my response to those people is, no, listen to people who are upset with the state of the economy. If we don't listen to people, we will turn into the very thing that we hate, the very thing that we ran against.
0: That's good. This is good. This is the kind of stuff we need to be doing into the midterms. Remind everybody how bad things are under Democrats.
2: I think if the Democrats get in, we will end up in a financial depression. We will go into a depression, the likes of which we've never seen before. It'll be 1929. That's my opinion. They're grossly incompetent. They have no idea what they're doing.
0: It's hard to see how we would avoid that if Democrats actually took power again. I'm talking about the White House too. And I say that because of the looting of the Treasury. And we've talked many times about how they always loot the Treasury. And of course they looted the Treasury under Joe Biden. No question about that. Here's a story from Savannah Hernandez. This is about the city of Austin. Listen to this. Listen to what these people do. Keep in mind, by the way, Austin has made cuts from their fire department and police department. Okay, for budget reasons, but this is what they've done. $880,000 for undoing racism training. $2.25 million to help minority and women-owned businesses get city contracts. $6.6 million on deportation defense and lawyers for migrants. An extra $1.2 million to the Texas Harm Reduction Alliance. $6.2 million for Austin's DEI department. On and on and on. Wherever you give them power, they will loot the treasury. Well, think about our debt right now, your financial situation right now. What if they get a chance to loot it again? Blech. Gives me the willies. All right. Hang on.
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12: When you have a president who goes up in front of the UN and speaks in this way, I think it ends up being backboarded by somebody like Marco Rubio, who explained to the American people, hey, if you're on Social Security and you're getting a $1,000 check a month, just know that the Venezuelan who got here under the Biden administration is getting $1,400.
13: Just so you know.
12: Hold on a second.
13: Continue to vote for those fools, because that's what's happening.
12: I just worked for 40 years in this country, paid into this system. I'm seeing $1,000, $1,200 a month. This joker just got here 2 weeks ago, and it's $1,400.
13: That's the reason it's important to vote in November for anybody that you know that said, oh, I'm going to sit at home, or I'm mad at Trump. Do you know what the alternative is? Do you know what the alternative is? Because I can point to the craziness that happens in California and Oregon and Washington State and New York and Minneapolis and all those places. I can point to all those places, and they're going to do that times at whatever they can get away with. That's what's at stake, Los. Your example is what's at stake.
12: Yes, it's very clear. A party that is determined to bring in the next permanent underclass so that they can ensure their own power. They're not, it's a simple numbers game. We have a lot more. The Democrats are a minority party in this country. I do believe that if you strip away, and we're starting to see this, you strip away all their means of funding and their means of fraud, Well, what kind of party are they? Well, right now they can't raise money for a governorship in the state of Georgia. We now have all the news that Mike Collins is making up major ground on John Ossoff because Ossoff can't raise money anywhere outside of California. Like, this is who they are as a party. And so what have they done? They've turned to illegal immigration and hardcore socialism in hopes that, hey, maybe we can grab enough of the youth vote. That's their goal from here, along with bringing in people from the third world, because they ain't breeding. They're going to have to recruit.
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0: It is the Jesse Kelly Show on a fantastic Friday, and Ask Dr. Jesse Friday. 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
1: Victory is mine, says the Lord. Unwarranted suffering is redemptive. I will bless the Lord at all times, and his praises shall continuously be on my mouth.
0: Just remember, in case you're missing the context, this is Trayon White. He's a member of the D.C. Council. He was caught on camera doing what certainly looks like taking bribes, caught on camera. But since you can't get Democrats convicted in blue areas now, it got tossed. And so this is his press conference.
1: Victory is mine, says the Lord. Unwarranted suffering is redemptive. I will bless the Lord at all times, and his praises shall continuously be on my mouth. This has been one of the hardest 2 years of my life, fighting the system. But through it all, I'm grateful. I'm humble. And I feel like I'm redeemed again.
2: Amen.
1: For my Christian family, I say praise the Lord.
0: Praise the Lord.
1: Come on, you got to be better than that. I say praise the Lord.
0: Louder. Praise the Lord.
1: For my Muslim family, say Allahu Akbar.
0: Allahu Akbar. That was inspiring. Hey, Bronco, this week you talked about how bad COVID was in blue states. I was living in the communist state, California, during COVID. My wife fell deathly ill, had to have several life-saving surgeries, and I could visit her in recovery. I was escorted out of the hospital because I was not vaccinated. Luckily, she fully recovered. Later, my kids tried to force gay on him. I said, that's it, we're leaving. I told my family and friends, I don't care if I've got one nickel in my pocket, we are leaving, and we ended up in Texas. We have never been happier, but I'll never forget what they did to us, and I'll spread the word every chance I get to beware of how you vote, because what I went through is coming for us all. Well, maybe one day it will come for us all. There's no question about that. But it is here for blue states. Certainly blue areas of blue states. Let me again encourage you to get out if you can. It can be tempting if you're in a blue state to look around at how bad things are and say, all right, they're about done, right? But surely this is the end of all this destruction. And I don't know what state you're in. I don't know how bad it is, but I know this. 100% sure of this, they are not done. They are not even close to done. Next year, the year after that, they will come up with new ways to destroy things. And if they get an amnesty deal, I'm not saying that's on the horizon. If they do, my goodness, we're all in serious trouble, but blue states are beyond finished. The Democrats are out there saying
3: we need to make it so that it doesn't take a decade to become a citizen in this country and cost you thousands of dollars to do it. I saw my parents.
0: She's right. It should take longer and cost more.
3: Go through it. I see members of my community do go through it. It's absolutely ridiculous. I do believe that with that being said, there are millions of undocumented immigrants in the United States right now that are working, that are contributing to their societies and their communities, and should have an immediate pathway to citizenship.
0: Here's Tom Sousa, played it earlier this week.
4: My number one issue is to try and get a resolution on immigration. My biggest desire, my biggest goal of what I want to accomplish in politics right now is I want to legalize 7 or 8 or 9 or 10 million people in our country so they will not be subject to deportation.
0: Here's the guy running for Senate in Iowa.
5: We really need to have a healthy and robust immigration program. You've got around 41% of the direct care workers that are immigrants. And so I think we also need an easier pathway to earn citizenship so that we can bring in more workers, not only for that industry, but as well for the agriculture industry and the meatpacking plants. I mean, this is a state that's really, really struggling.
0: It's not that Democrats are okay with how bad things are now. They're going to try to make it worse. I promise you, they're going to try to make it worse. Hey, Jesse, I'm conservative all the way, but I learned a tidbit of wisdom from a very wise person named Jesse Kelly, who once said he was disillusioned with a candidate, and to teach that person a lesson, he opted out and decided not to vote. Well, Trump lied to us MAGA people and started a war when he said he never would. I'm going to opt out like the great Jesse Kelly, and I'm not going to vote because he needs to be taught a lesson by losing the House and the Senate. I am not here again to tell you how to vote. Your vote, it is the only, for most of us, it's the only political power we'll ever have. I'm not going to go to Congress. I'm not going to the Senate. I'm never going to be president of the United States of America. We all know I'm unelectable. My political power I have is my vote. You do with your vote in the primary and general election whatever you feel best. I hear enough of that kind of thing that it does concern me for the midterms. Not because I think people are going to be crossing the aisle and voting Democrat. I think there are a lot of people on our side, and the numbers kind of look this way. They're so disillusioned with this or that. I mean, it's not all about the Iran war. It's other things too. They're so disillusioned with this or that that they're just saying, I'm staying home. I'm not interested. Nah, screw them. And I've seen it taken a step further. I've got diehard MAGA guys who've emailed in and say, Jesse, I'm so mad. I hope he gets impeached. I would push back on that. I don't agree, but it's your vote. You do with it what you want. We'll be back.

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2: 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As the midterms approach, polls show Americans are upset about fuel prices, and help is on the way from the G7.
3: G7 leaders announced, with surging prices threatening economic stability and the well-being of our citizens, it will release 100 million barrels to begin immediately over 4 months, including a front-loaded substantial diesel release within the first 20 days.
2: Fox's Peter Ducey. Tennessee death row inmate Krista Pike is reportedly unconscious and incubated in the hospital after Wednesday's botched execution.
4: She received 2 doses of the lethal drug called pentobarbital, which witnesses say she was still snoring loudly more than 30 minutes later.
2: Fox's Chandley Painter. The Tennessean reports an emergency court order seeks to preserve all the evidence related to that failed execution. America's listening to Fox News.
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1: The Morning Extra is the right way to start your day. 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
8: When you have a president who goes up in front of the UN and speaks in this way, I think it ends up being backboarded by somebody like Marco Rubio, who explained to the American people, hey, if you're on Social Security and you're getting a $1,000 check a month, just know that the Venezuelan who got here under the Biden administration is getting $1,400.
9: Just so you know.
8: Hold on a second.
9: Continue to vote for those fools, because that's what's happening.
8: I just worked for 40 years in this country, paid into this system. I'm seeing $1,000, $1,200 a month. This joker just got here 2 weeks ago, and it's $1,400.
9: That's the reason it's important to vote in November for anybody that you know that said, oh, I'm going to sit at home, or I'm mad at Trump. Do you know what the alternative is? Do you know what the alternative is? Because I can point to the craziness that happens in California and Oregon and Washington State and New York and Minneapolis and all those places. I can point to all those places, and they're going to do that times at whatever they can get away with. That's what's at stake, Los. Your example is what's at stake.
8: Yes, it's very clear. A party that is determined to bring in the next permanent underclass so that they can ensure their own power. They're not, it's a simple numbers game. We have a lot more. The Democrats are a minority party in this country. I do believe that if you strip away, and we're starting to see this, you strip away all their means of funding and their means of fraud. Well, what kind of party are they? Well, right now they can't raise money for a governorship in the state of Georgia. You now have all the news that Mike Collins is making up major ground on John Ossoff because Ossoff can't raise money anywhere outside of California. Like, this is who they are as a party. And so what have they done? They've turned to illegal immigration and hardcore socialism in hopes that, hey, maybe we can grab enough of the youth vote. That's their goal from here, along with bringing in people from the third world, because they ain't breeding. They're going to have to recruit.
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0: It is the Jesse Kelly Show on a Friday. And don't forget, if you miss any part of the show, you can download it. iHeart, Spotify, iTunes.
1: Victory is mine, says the Lord.
0: El Sombrero. With Chris out of town, it's probably ideal time to let you in on a good plan to get some payback for Chris being, well, Chris. In the next few years, you need to start dropping hints to or about how much his daughter would love and excel at competitive cheer. Our daughter was in it for a couple years recently. It's more like dance and cheer, but the time and money commitment is insane. Between the gym fees, competition fees, and travel expenses, it will easily run $15,000 or more per year. And he goes on to say, Ob can be the one to encourage this and whatnot. Okay, so one, that's a funny email. Two, am I just old? Don't answer that. Am I just really old, but I played sports my entire childhood, really terribly, I should note. I played basketball and baseball for my entire childhood. I don't ever remember it being expensive. I just don't remember these huge expenses. But I'll tell you what, we have experienced this when James, my oldest son, got into hockey. We ended up moving away, and we don't have a youth hockey program where we are, so he lost that, which sucks because hockey's a great sport, but the costs were staggering. We could not believe it. We started going to, I don't know if you want to call them secondhand stores, but places where you go get used hockey gear. As he's a kid and he's also growing out of his stuff every year, we could not believe what it costs. One of my neighbor buddies, he's got a son, he's got a bunch of kids, they're all athletes. And his son was a heck of a baseball player. He's actually playing college in the scholarship right now. So, like I said, good baseball player. But they were gone all the time in travel baseball. And he would come back and we'd be hanging out. And whenever we could actually see him, whenever he'd come back, he would talk about this long road trip they were on and the hotels and the restaurants. And he'd be complaining about the money. Corey, you're about my age. It wasn't like that, right? It was, right? Corey, yeah, Corey doesn't remember it either. He said they would take us to theme parks and stuff like, yeah, the team would go out to Six Flags for a day or something like that. I don't know what that is. I suspect it's because there's more and more money in sports. There's a lot of money in sports. It's one of the safest investments in the world is own, if you're a billionaire, which I'm not, if you're a billionaire owning a sports team or something, that sports just seems to grow in value. And I mean, even soccer is profitable now. So that's probably part of it. The more money that goes there, well, that's going to be pushed down, so that'll get pushed down to the college level, high school level, grade school level, and it's going to make it a bit more intense. When we first moved to Texas, 2014-ish, somewhere in there, 2014-ish, we first moved to Texas. Our boys were little, really little. I think James, how old is he now? 17? James is probably 5 or 6 years old, roughly 5 or 6 years old. And he was always into sports because he's an athletic kid. And we found out the 5 and 6 year olds here in our area, the area we were living in then, they were timing their 40 times at 6 years old for football. I'd never heard anything like that in my life. He's 6 years old. What are you talking about? But I think a lot of that money got pushed down and it created more pressure. And man, I feel for families now. I feel for kids who want to get involved and stuff like that. Pause. Let's talk about something good, because this is what the GOP used to be. This was Kevin McCarthy back in 2023. This is how the GOP has spoken for a long, long time. Remember, while Kevin McCarthy was saying this, corporate America was bragging that it wasn't hiring white men anymore.
2: I look over at the Democrats and they stand up. They look like America. We stand up. We look like the most restrictive country club in America. And I decide.
0: Yeah, the one everyone wants to get into.
2: And then either I am going to be the leader of a declining end of a party, or I have to change the opportunity in this party. So I embrace in something else, okay? Since that time, we've elected the most women, Republicans, the most minority Republicans ever to the House. But to do so, I'm going to have to ruffle feathers. So for a Republican woman or a Republican minority to win, the November election is not their tough election. It's the primary. So what I do is I would engage in primaries.
0: The GOP leader in 2023 bragging about discriminating against white men. Bragging about it. Didn't just do it. Didn't do it quietly behind closed doors. Stood on stage and bragged about it. Now we're at a place in our society where young white men are increasingly angry. They don't see the same opportunities their parents had because they've been cut off from so many things. And we risk them channeling that anger into unhealthy, destructive things if we, the right, the GOP, does not give them an outlet. Not DEI, not handouts, but we had better start presenting solutions that say, hey, opportunities are for everyone. This is a much better way to talk.
3: We institutionalized anti-white, anti-male discrimination in this country. I mean, if you just look at the way that we spoke about white men in the United States of America, not me, obviously, not the president, but like Joe Biden. But look, man, you institutionalized for a very long time a way of talking about our fellow Americans that was totally disgusting. And I was actually talking with a friend of mine about this, and he was like, if you look at the way the Biden administration discriminated against people in job applications, college applications, the way that we just allowed explicitly racist discrimination against our laws to become part of the normal practice of our government, of our admissions policies, of our private corporations, like, it's kind of insane that we didn't have, like, a revolution in this country. We explicitly discriminated against people. And it's one of the things that I'm proudest of in the Trump administration. Again, there's a lot more work to do, but like, we're not discriminating against people, black or white, based on the color of their skin and job applications. We're telling the universities you're not allowed to discriminate against white guys, against dudes, against anyone. We don't want discrimination against anybody, but we did allow that discrimination in this country for a long time. So what I would tell like young men who are pissed off is you should absolutely be advocating for more. You should absolutely be demanding more, but I would also recognize the wins because they are out there.
0: That's such a better way to talk about it. Jesse, as a fellow devil dog, I admit to you a failure of mine. I have stood back and hoped that our elected leaders would have the spine to stand up and repair the damage of the communists. I think we need to fight fire with righteous fire. Use their tactics, but with a moral backbone. Call out Christophobia when they persecute Christian worldviews. 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And if time in between our jobs and family, lead protests to push our agenda. Thoughts on the best strategies. His name is Steve. Okay, well, first, the protest part of it. I'm not telling you don't go protest when there's something that pops up in your town. Get loud. Call City Hall. Organize something. Yes, that's fine. But real political power is found inside City Hall, not outside. Channel your energy and get in there. Get elected. Become part of it, and that's how you change that. Second thing, when it comes to let's cancel culture their businesses, we all only have limited power. Limited power. Let's use that power with our money. 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Who are you paying every month for your wireless plan? I'm just asking. Look, I've had all the big wireless companies that I'm not judging. Who are you paying now? Do you know you can switch to Pure Talk and it takes 10 minutes on the phone? That you can keep that phone you have, keep your phone number, and that 10 minutes on the phone will be spent talking to an American who speaks English. Because Pure Talk is the patriotic wireless company that will not just save you a fortune, they hire Americans when they do it. You know, a great way to do cancel culture the right way is to put your money where your morals are. You're going to have a cell phone. Spend less and spend it with Pure Talk. Dial #250 and say Jesse Kelly. #250, say Jesse Kelly. We'll be back.
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2: The Morning Extra is the right way to start your day. And here's what you missed.
3: When you have a president who goes up in front of the UN and speaks in this way, I think it ends up being backboarded by somebody like Marco Rubio, who explained to the American people, hey, if you're on Social Security and you're getting a $1,000 check a month, just know that the Venezuelan who got here under the Biden administration is getting $1,400.
4: Just so you know.
3: Hold on a second.
4: Continue to vote for those fools. That's what's happening.
3: I just worked for 40 years in this country, paid into this system. I'm seeing $1,000, $1,200 a month. This joker just got here 2 weeks ago, and it's $1,400.
4: That's the reason it's important to vote in November for anybody that you know that said, oh, I'm going to sit at home, or I'm mad at Trump. Do you know what the alternative is? Do you know what the alternative is? Because I can point to the craziness that happens in California and Oregon and Washington State and New York and Minneapolis and all those places. I can point to all those places, and they're going to do that times at whatever they can get away with. That's what's at stake, Los. Your example is what's at stake.
3: Yes, it's very clear. A party that is determined to bring in the next permanent underclass so that they can ensure their own power. They're not. It's a simple numbers game. We have a lot more. The Democrats are a minority party in this country. I do believe that if you strip away, and we're starting to see this, you strip away all their means of funding and their means of fraud. Well, what kind of party are they? Well, right now they can't raise money for a governorship in the state of Georgia. You now have all the news that Mike Collins is making up major ground on John Ossoff because Ossoff can't raise money anywhere outside of California. Like, this is who they are as a party. And so what have they done? They've turned to illegal immigration and hardcore socialism in hopes that, hey, maybe we can grab enough of the youth vote. That's their goal from here, along with bringing in people from the third world, because they ain't breeding. They're going to have to recruit.
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0: It is the Jesse Kelly Show, final segment of the Jesse Kelly Show on a fantastic, wonderful Friday, and Ask Dr. Jesse Friday. So just have to play this really quickly before we try to wrap up with these questions. Let's remember what the communists will do if they come back to power.
1: I don't think, frankly, Republicans are scared of Democrats having power, and that's a problem for me.
2: Yeah, yeah.
1: I think that they need to, like, they need to operate in a way so that Republicans are concerned about what Democrats are doing when they get power. And I'm not talking about in a sinister way, right? Like, that they are so clear about how, what, when they say accountability,
2: clear and
1: what,
2: focused.
1: Clear and focused. When they say accountability, this is what they mean about accountability. When we say we're going to do something for the American people, this is what we are going to do. And we've got a bold vision for going forward. But, like, I'm of the belief that some people probably need to go to jail. Okay? And that should not be a radical concept. That's not retribution. That's doing what the hell needs to be done, given what has happened.
3: And I think that we should be clear that anybody acting illegally, whether it's an untrained ICE agent on the street pulling guns on random passersby, or whether it is the president taking a wrecking ball to a house he does not own, all of those things, if they are illegal, they should not stand. And people who are committing those things now,

0: now should know that they are not in a permanent position of power. And when other people take power, which is going to happen in a few weeks, they are going to have to preserve their documents and answer for what they did and pay for their crimes if indeed they committed.
1: They're not sorry for what they did the last time. They're not sorry at all. Jesse, the subject of this one is, I know you won't read this. He says, quote, I can't listen to you anymore. I can't deal with the negativity and the thought process that my generation of white males is going to have to unleash hell on our government. I believe you are correct, but until then, I'm listening to positive Christian music stations that have our backs like Jesus does. Corey, what's he talking about? He says he's 22. I've read this a couple times. I don't know what he's talking about. I know he said he agreed, but he's not listening, and I don't know what he's talking about, the unleash hell on the government. I don't know what he's talking. I think a lot of people drink. I think a lot of people drink a lot, and it affects your mind. Hey, Shorty, I heard you talking about your son considering military service and having mixed feelings about it. My oldest son is currently in the Coast Guard boot camp, and that has seemed like a really great option in a branch I consider a little more safe from a potential Democrat disaster president should change occur in 2 years. Look into it. And he goes on to talk about Douglas Monroe, the guy who won the Medal of Honor. I have told you this before, maybe once, but I'll tell you again. I've got people email in, and young men and families email in, Jesse, my son wants to join the military. I'm not sure. And it always comes back to, what if the communists take power again? What if they destroy the military and everything? What if they take power again? Then my son is going to be stuck in there. And look, you join whatever branch you want. If that's where your heart is, the Coast Guard is an option young men don't think about. And if you're a young man, maybe sneering at that, and I've made all the puddle pirate jokes in the world, right? That's fine. The Coast Guard does really cool stuff. In the Coast Guard, you can do some pipe hitter stuff. Running down gunboats, rescue swimming. You can be in the frozen waters of Alaska or the Caribbean. The Coast Guard gets to do really, really, really cool stuff. So if you're a young man, I don't know what the opportunities are for women, I don't want to say, but if you're a young man considering military service, you're not sure which direction you want to go, I'm telling you, man, Coast Guard, they do really cool stuff. And their uniforms, cooler than you think. They're not Marine Corps dress blues, because the Marine Corps dress blues reign supreme and everything else is far, far, far behind Marine Corps dress blues. But Coast Guard has some cool unis. Chicks love it. Hey, Jesse, have you made or tried Swamp Dogs? Corey, listen to this. Alligator sausage, cheddar cheese, jalapenos, grilled onions, bacon, and hot sauce. Corey, have you had that before? Corey said, ditch the onions. You have no taste, Corey. Look, okay, ditch the onions or keep the onions. That sounds fantastic. Alligator is one of those things, though. It's got to be cooked the right way. I've had great alligator, and I've had some alligator that you had to freaking gnaw on. And I mean absolutely gnaw on, and that's not ideal. Speaking of which, here was Dome.
2: So I'll speak for myself. None of us achieve success without that level of profound support and reinforcement.
3: Yes, yes.
2: Right? Around not only a memory of legacy and the path on which you stand that was was charted long before you, but also giving you some sense of pride in what can be the destiny and was the destiny that so many fought for.
1: Also, remember I told you I thought J.D. Vance listens to the show? Maybe Trump does too. Remember what we said about the data centers? How they should come bearing gifts?
4: I think the companies will be very generous to them, both financially and otherwise. I think they'll help with their schools, they'll help with their teachers, they'll help with pay of the teachers and the people that are good to them. And I see that happening, and I think the companies will be very generous to these communities.
1: Yes! Yes! And we already have an industry that showed AI data centers how to do this. The oil industry, natural gas. They always want to come into some community somewhere. Now, granted, those communities, especially in rural America, are much better thought of than tech companies who are soulless evil communists. So you're starting with more of a deficit. But when you're Johnny's Natural Gas, you don't just storm into the town and scold everybody on why it's important that they let you go do your thing. You show up and say, hey, new hospital, we got you covered. New school, got you covered. New Chromebooks for everyone in the school, got you covered. You show up, hat in hand, bearing gifts like Santa Claus. Now, I'm going to give you a gift. Take that phone and turn it off. Put it in the drawer. You're not going to miss anything. The news will be here on Monday. I promise all the problems are going to be just the same on Monday. We'll talk about them then, all right?

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3: 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I can
2: Ella Langley's choosing Texas. Extended its winning streak. 24th week at number one on the Billboard Hot 100. The song first topped the Hot 100 back in February, and it's been racking up records ever since. The latest 19 weeks at number one on Billboard's digital song sales chart. The longest run ever there, passing two BTS hits. One of the co-writers on that song, Miranda Lambert, sold out one-night-only performance opening at Nashville's newest concert venue, The Truth, is headed to Prime Video, Amazon Music, and Twitch to celebrate her new album, Crisco, out October 2nd. The special Songline Live broadcast premieres Wednesday, October 7th, 9 p.m. Eastern. The performance will be recorded live October 1st, giving fans who couldn't be in the room a chance to experience Lambert's performance of select Crisco tracks and catalog hits, accompanied by a 12-piece string section. 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
4: To another deep red state. I'm Lisa Lacera, Fox News. President Trump in Mobile, Alabama for a campaign rally.
5: When I'm on the ballot, we kill everybody. So just close your eyes and pretend I'm on the ballot. But in a way, I am on the ballot because we have to win. It's the most important midterm election we've ever had.
4: The president said even though he's confident of Republican wins in the state, it's important for people to get out and vote. Meanwhile, several states have made changes to congressional districts in the run-up to the midterms.
6: President Trump drew battle lines, demanding that Texas draw new congressional lines. Florida followed suit with new maps, hoping to score four additional GOP seats. Other Republican-led states like Tennessee, Missouri, and Louisiana raced to craft districts favoring the GOP. Republicans boasted how their maps would bolster their chances. Historically, the president's party loses around 26 seats in the first midterm. Democrats say redistricting was a hedge against the norm.
4: Fox's Chad Pergram on Capitol Hill. The Fly Dubai co-pilot who nearly crashed a flight bound for Israel with more than 180 people on board was barred from flying by his native Oman over concerns he adopted extremist views. He remains in custody. The Justice Department accusing the University of California, Los Angeles School of Law of discriminating against white and Asian students in its admissions process.
7: Assistant Attorney General for the DOJ's Civil Rights Division, Harmeet Dhillon, alleging in a statement the school runs a two-tiered admission system whose academic bar for acceptance shifts up or down depending on the color of your skin. Adding the use of race as a thumb on the scale that helps or disadvantages any student is illegal. UCLA's School of Law pushing back on the allegations, maintaining that students are admitted through a comprehensive, merit-based review process.
4: Fox's Christian Goodwin. 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
11: News.
4: South Korea threatens action against Ukraine unless they get an apology and admission of broken trust.
12: It's been days since South Korea accused the Ukrainian leader of breaching a confidentiality agreement in his speech to the UN. Now, the South Korean president has warned of additional measures if Kyiv doesn't acknowledge the agreement and apologize. President Vladimir Zelensky revealed two North Koreans fighting for Russia had been captured and handed over to Seoul. In his X post today, South Korean leader Lee Jae-myung didn't say what the additional measures would be. South Korea's given Ukraine non-lethal aid during the war with Russia. North Korea sent Russia thousands of soldiers plus weapons and ammunition. Jonathan Savage, Fox News.
4: One of the largest eyewear retail chains in the Netherlands has suspended sales of Meta's Ray-Ban smart glasses in the Netherlands and in Belgium over growing privacy concerns. A Meta spokesperson says the company is continuing to develop the glasses, saying they have a bright light on them when someone is taking a picture or recording, and the camera is disabled if someone tries to tamper with the light. Plans to play a baseball game at a national park are scrapped.
13: Major League Baseball says it is no longer considering hosting a game in Grand Teton National Park, following a report that said the league was floating the idea to the federal government. The Washington Post report published Monday said the national park in western Wyoming was a possible future site for an MLB game, but the report was quickly met with resistance from environmental groups and others. Commissioner Rob Manfred sent a letter Thursday to Wyoming officials saying the league was merely, quote, conducting initial due diligence on many potential sites and that Grand Teton would not remain under consideration. Tony Genualdo, Fox News.
4: Major League Baseball's hosted several games at neutral sites over the years, like the Field of Dreams game in Iowa. I'm Lee Silasera. This is Fox News.
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15: If you look up this October, you may spot one of fall's most familiar sights. Geese heading toward their wintering grounds in that unmistakable V formation. And there's some impressive signs behind it. As a goose flaps its wings, it creates an upward moving current near the wingtip. By flying slightly behind and off to the side, the next bird can use that lift, reducing the energy it needs to fly. The advantage can continue all the way down the V, making those long seasonal journeys a little easier. And geese aren't alone. Pelicans, cranes, swans, and some ducks use similar formations, although most smaller birds don't. The goose in front doesn't necessarily lead the entire trip either. Birds can switch positions during long flights, sharing the tougher job up front. So that familiar V is really an aerodynamic strategy helping the flock conserve energy on its fall migration. Matt Murphy, Fox News.
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18: Hot damn, it is a Friday. You live in the greatest country in the world, and we are fired up to celebrate it. In a three-hour audio masterpiece we know and love as Fox Across America with Jimmy Failla. We describe it as an audio safe space for cool people, because ultimately when you look around the political landscape, that's the situation right now. We don't need more Republicans. We don't need more Democrats. We just need less. So there you have it. And we've got two of the good guys joining us today. Double Dan, Daniel Turner, founder and executive director of Power the Future, is going to get us up to speed on the Iranian war, the Strait of Hormuz, how that affects you with the gas pump, wild stuff that matters, human points, not political points. How does it affect you? Also going to be joined with Danny Polishuk, superstar comedian. He's just going to give us a state of the union. I've been booking my comedy friends on Fridays because the world is on fire, and all we're doing over here is roasting some marshmallows on the blaze.
19: Can you dig it? Can you dig it? Can you dig it?
18: There you you go. So happy Friday. And if you want to be a show, like I said, if you want to be in the show, you want to be out of the show, you want to call and complain about the show, what's Jimmy doing now?
14: You're just another dirtbag.
18: I kind of qualify everything that happens on this show with a disclaimer that I am a former New York City cab driver. And I talk to you with the candor of someone I'm never going to see again. Why? Because it's that ability to actually have real human interactions and share viewpoints. I don't mean distill viewpoints. Plenty of people on the radio will give you a viewpoint that alienates a good percentage of the audience, and there's nothing ever accomplished other than hardening the beliefs of the people that are already tuning in. My superpower is the fact that I don't have one. I'm such a regular guy that everybody finds the things I do accessible. That's kind of the goal of the show. I say that as a fancy way of telling you, everybody is in the splash zone today. I've got issues with the Republicans. I do have to start with the Democrats, though, because if you were following any of the news since we went off the air yesterday, any of the commentary on the midterms or the Trump man or anything else going on yesterday, all I can say to you is, I mean, good God.
20: That was embarrassing.
18: I don't even know where to start. So what I'm going to do is, rather than me batting lead off, Ricky Henderson style, I love Ricky Henderson, the late, great Ricky Henderson, Major League Baseball steal leader. Guy talked about himself in the third person. Ricky just going to be Ricky. That was my favorite thing about him. Do you know the famous story of the late, great Tommy John, who was a fan of the show, sent me a nice message once. God love Tommy John. I grew up reading about him and spent my adulthood broadcasting to him. It's the weirdest thing about being me, man. But, you know, Tommy John came over to the Yankees, and because a lot of Yankee fans, obviously religious, go to church on Sundays like I was raised to do, they would hold up the Bible verse, John 3:16, whenever Tommy John pitched. And one day they asked Ricky Henderson at his locker after the game, what do you think of these Tommy John signs, the 3:16 sitting in the stands when you come to the plate? And Ricky goes, I don't want to hear nothing about no John hitting 3:16. Ricky's batting 3:30. Because Ricky was a guy who was kind of out to lunch. He only listened to like half the question. I love that about him. He's one of my favorite players growing up. But we're not about to go into a Bible study. The conversation we're going to have is about another athlete. Charles Barkley, pretty respected guy, probably as good of a basketball commentator as we have. Talking about the state of the Democrat Party yesterday. He was on Chris Cuomo's show. Chris Cuomo, of course, the brother of Hansy Andy Cuomo.
21: Andy! Andy!
18: Okay, here is Barkley talking about what the Democrats are pushing in the midterms. And the reason I want him to make these points is because I want you to understand, like, if you tune in and you hear, like, Fox News Radio, or you hear me, oh, this guy hosts a show on Fox News, it's just going to be this big right-wing strongman.
22: Wrong.
18: It's really not. I mean, if you had any idea how many people I piss off by taking shots at the Republicans.
23: This guy will say anything.
18: But back to the whole I was a cab driver. I just want to have real conversations. I don't want to be in charge. Okay, I'm not here to save our democracy. I'm a grown man who plays video games. If you're taking anything I do seriously, I'm not the bad guy in this exchange. You are. But here is Charles Barkley, clip 8.
24: Listen, I'm an independent who's voted Democratic most of the time. You think that I'm going to get on TV and kill my credibility saying every Democratic, like some of these people out here talking about no ICE, no prison, so using words like socialism, like, no, I don't believe in that. Wait, no cops? I think that's some of the stupid I've ever heard.
18: Let me stop you right there. I think that's some of the stupidest I've ever heard.
25: He knows what he's talking about.
18: Okay. No prisons, no ICE, no cops.
26: That's stupid. Use your common sense.
18: Weapons grade stupid. And I bring it up because I want you to understand, I know there's a lot of people listening that are mad at gas prices. Not great. Okay, they're not. But that's what you're choosing between in the midterms. You do have higher gas prices. You also have a shutdown border and the lowest recorded murder rate in the history of this country. The biggest middle class tax cut in the history of this country. The highest median income in the history of this country. The lowest amount of people in poverty in the history of this country. Okay, life has never been more prosperous or convenient. And if you're one of those people, really, I mean, I know the way life works. I know the way work works and everything else. If you spent this week just getting absolutely punched in the soul, just kicked in the nuts by life,
0: you know, my message on this Friday is that you've never had a better opportunity to turn it around next week than you do right now. Okay, that's because of the tangible improvements in the quality of life here. You know, the border shut down. We've had 17 consecutive months of nobody crossing the border. It's actually a really big deal. Okay, they had 300,000 people die of fentanyl under Biden. Okay, that number's down about 60%. We also don't have 500,000 kids who got sex trafficked into the country because the last guy left the border wide open intentionally, something we discussed with Tom Homan this week. So you understand what the midterms come down to is you're basically choosing between the biggest middle class tax cut in history, the safest streets you've ever lived on, the highest median income, the lowest rate of poverty, or as Charles Barkley called it, the stupidest I've ever heard. That's where we find ourselves today. And as we go forward, you know, we're under 40 days till the midterms now. Okay, you need to understand that everything the Democrats are still running on, that's not as insane as empty the prisons, get rid of the cops, is also pie in the sky. We're going to lock up Trump and his whole administration. Here is Simone Sanders. Met Simone Sanders when I was in D.C. for the correspondence dinner. I am a personal fan of Simone Sanders. I don't watch the show. I don't agree with a word she says. We were in an elevator. I don't even know that she knew who I was. But we had a very sweet interaction that I will forever remember, mostly because my producer, Max, wound up confusing 20 other girls with Simone Sanders that weekend.
1: This is the biggest schmuck I've ever met.
0: Max, who comes on the show, is one of the funniest things ever. You know, every party we went to before the correspondence dinner, he's like, hey, is that Simone Sanders? And it was never Simone Sanders. Anyway, here is Simone Sanders, very passionate about their side of the aisle, and she's on a show with Rachel Maddow, and they're basically just talking about how once the midterms are over and they take back power, they're going to arrest everybody in the Trump administration. Just so we're on the same page, guys, that's not going to happen. That's not a real thing. That's not an option. They don't actually have proof that anyone broke the law. There are no charges being brought. Like, do you remember when Mark Kelly was trying to make Pete Hegseth look bad? So the Democrats posted that montage telling our troops that they don't have to follow illegal orders. Okay, that's illegal. Donald Trump is the commander in chief of our armed forces. Okay, you directly addressing the troops and telling them to disobey their leader, which is what Mark Kelly did?
2: He should be behind bars.
0: If we were going to get technical, I don't want him arrested. I don't want to live in a third world banana republic. Okay, but the Democrats tell you they want to arrest these people. They mean it. They arrested Trump. We had never arrested a president in the 247-year history of the country at the time Trump got arrested the first time. Okay, by the end of that summer, as we're in an election year, this guy is facing 96 different counts.
3: That's not right.
0: No, it's a scam. And they told you they were doing it in the name of protecting democracy. You don't understand. We're just protecting democracy. That's why we got to lock up our opponent. Like, this is an election in Jakarta. Okay, but here is Simone Sanders, pie in the sky, clip two.
5: I don't think, frankly, Republicans are scared of Democrats having power, and that's a problem for me.
20: Yeah.
5: I think that they need to operate in a way so that Republicans are concerned about what Democrats are doing when they get power. And I'm not talking about in a sinister way, right? Like that they are so clear about when they say accountability.
20: Clear and focused.
5: When they say accountability, this is what they mean about accountability. When we say we're going to do something for the American people, this is what we are going to do. And we've got a bold vision for going forward. But like, I'm of the belief that some people probably need to go to jail. Okay? And that should not be a radical concept. That's not retribution. That's doing what the hell needs to be done, given what has happened.
22: I'm surrounded by idiots.
0: Given what has happened. Guys, what has happened? Like, in theory, what has happened that anyone's going to jail for? Okay, ballroom construction, you're not going to jail. Every president's going to use it, and they're going to pretend they never got mad about Trump building it. The reflecting pool, if it ever gets fixed, it's going to be there. Nobody's going to care. Okay, the arch will be there forever. Nobody's going to tear it down. Is there a little bit of gold coming off the Oval Office when Trump leaves? Yes, even if a Republican wins. They're not going to keep the Biden auto pen up forever, and they're not going to keep all the gold and everything else that's happening. It almost looks like Graceland. Like Trump, you know, loves gold. That's his thing. But you understand what the Democrats are running on, like Simone Sanders just said. I don't get on the air and make political points. I make human points. And the human point in reaction to what she just said is there's nothing in it for you based on what they're offering you. Okay, we need to take back power so we can pretend we're going to arrest Republicans. Because they did a bunch of illegal stuff. Am I saying the illegal stuff? No. No, of course I'm not. Because I don't have any. That's the point. Here is Rachel Maddow. Clip 3.
3: I think that we should be clear that anybody acting illegally, whether it's an ICE, an untrained ICE agent on the street pulling guns on random passersby, or whether it is the president taking a wrecking ball to a house he does not own, all of those things, if they are illegal, they should not stand. And people who are committing those things now should know that they are not in a permanent position of power. And when other people take power, which is going to happen in a few weeks, they are going to have to preserve their documents and answer for what they did and pay for their crimes if indeed they committed.
0: Oh, Rachel.
6: You are a sad, strange little man.
0: So do you hear how Simone Sanders comes on and is like, everybody's going to jail. We got to lock them up. It's not even retribution. We just got to lock them up. They broke the law. It ain't right. Can you notice that Rachel Maddow has slightly more media training and she's at least trying to qualify it with the word if? Because if is not a direct accusation. You are including the possibility of non-guilt. That is a woman who doesn't want to get sued.
22: Bingo.
0: But is she throwing it out there? If ICE was doing the wrong thing. If he took a wrecking ball to a house he doesn't own. He's the president. Okay, Barack Obama remodeled the White House. Was anyone talking about arresting him when he...
22: The answer would be no.
0: The answer would be no. Okay, nobody was, because he's the president. Harry Truman remodeled the White House. Okay, did Harry Truman go to jail? No. But the bigger point I'm trying to make is, all of my friends that I grew up with are broke. Okay, there are a lot of cab drivers, a lot of gamblers, you know, a lot of comics still trying to make it at this point. You know, doing all right, hanging in there. Okay, and it drives me crazy when I see politics descend into a news cycle that revolves around stuff that doesn't actually matter, like doesn't affect you. Like if you're sitting on a podcast with Rachel Maddow and you're like, oh, the ballroom, all you're telling us is that you're doing really, really well. Okay, that single mom who just dropped the kid off and has to run an errand before she gets back to pick him up and then go work a job and then she's got to bring the kid to the babysitter and work the night job. At no point will she go, man, it's hard putting food on the table. If they could just do something to Trump about this ballroom, man, it would take all the weight off my shoulders. Okay, that is my superpower. There is nobody listening to the show. There is nobody consuming politics that has ever been broker and more down on his luck than I have. Whatever you think it was, we are at the very least tied. Okay, I have been hit with a trumpet by a mariachi band. I have driven around time travelers, beer drinking goats, had guns on me, knives, anything you could think of. Everyone always says that to me. They're like, hey, do you ever profile? Do you ever not pick up a passenger because they just look too dangerous? So you make a judgment call? And the answer is no. Okay, because when you spend 12 hours a day in New York City traffic, you actually want to die.
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21: When you have a president who goes up in front of the UN and speaks in this way, I think it ends up being backboarded by somebody like Marco Rubio, who explained to the American people, hey, if you're on Social Security and you're getting a $1,000 check a month, just know that the Venezuelan who got here under the Biden administration is getting $1,400.
23: Just so you know.
21: Hold on a second.
23: Continue to vote for those fools, because that's what's happening.
21: I just worked for 40 years in this country, paid into this system. I'm seeing $1,000, $1,200 a month. This joker just got here 2 weeks ago, and it's $1,400.
23: That's the reason it's important to vote in November for anybody that you know that said, oh, I'm going to sit at home, or I'm mad at Trump. Do you know what the alternative is? Do you know what the alternative is? Because I can point to the craziness that happens in California and Oregon and Washington State and New York and Minneapolis and all those places. I can point to all those places, and they're going to do that times at whatever they can get away with. That's what's at stake, Los. Your example is what's at stake.
21: Yes, it's very clear. A party that is determined to bring in the next permanent underclass so that they can ensure their own power. They're not, it's a simple numbers game. We have a lot more. The Democrats are a minority party in this country. I do believe that if you strip away, and we're starting to see this, you strip away all their means of funding and their means of fraud. Well, what kind of party are they? Well, right now they can't raise money for a governorship in the state of Georgia. We now have all the news that Mike Collins is making up major ground on John Ossoff because Ossoff can't raise money anywhere outside of California. Like, this is who they are as a party. And so what have they done? They've turned to illegal immigration and hardcore socialism in hopes that, hey, maybe we can grab enough of the youth vote. That's their goal from here, along with bringing in people from the third world, because they ain't breeding. They're going to have to recruit.
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21: Right now, Republicans have committed already $31.5 million, Democrats, $0.
23: 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I don't even think I saw that coming.
21: That.
23: Being $0?
21: $0 that have been committed.
23: I mean, I knew it was low because they obviously can't fundraise, but I didn't think it was going to be zero.
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0: Hard-ass Box across America with Jimmy Failla. I'm getting ready to skip town and head down to Richmond, Virginia. If you're listening on WRVA, you got a shot to see me live tomorrow night before it sells out. Those tickets on sale at foxacrossamerica.com. One person who already has a ticket, I am told. Pat on the line. Yo, Pat, down in Virginia.
1: Hi, Jimmy.
0: My man. What's happening?
1: Hey, I as soon as I heard you were coming to Richmond, Virginia, I jumped online and got tickets as fast as I can.
0: Oh,
1: and
0: that's awesome.
1: I'm looking forward to seeing you. I even got your dictionary, hoping to see you, so maybe you can autograph it for me.
0: Oh, you better believe it, man. Thanks for buying my book, man.
1: And then on top of that, you know, the name of your tour is Escape from New York. How come you didn't change your name to Snake Plissken for this tour?
0: You want to know why? Because I would get sued. That's why. I'll tell you a funny story, Pat. Okay. One thing I'm learning as a comic is, you know, things start to pick up for you. Okay. Is, like 2 years ago, what I thought was the coolest experience of my life is we used to play song parodies on the show back in the day. Okay. Little things we'd make fun of in the news. And the reason we don't play them anymore is President Trump retweeted one of them. So one day I was driving to a comedy show on a Saturday up in Massachusetts and my phone like got so many texts at the same time, like a slot machine, right? And, everybody was saying the same thing. Oh my God, President Trump just retweeted your song. This is amazing. And I got about 200 texts from people reacting to Trump tweeting my thing. The 201st text was from a lawyer saying they were going to sue me for playing a Tom Petty song. And I was like, oh. And here's the thing, Pat. Unlike Tom Petty, I will back down. So there went the song. And here we are. But maybe we'll do some a cappella stuff tomorrow in Richmond. What do you think?
1: That'd be great. No, just so excited to come see you.
0: Yeah,
1: I'm not gonna make it to New York, so.
0: No, far. I mean, in a perfect world, neither would I. They just keep me down there. But, don't worry, I'll handle the dirty work. And, yeah, get your money's worth. And if you have if our conversation here, for whatever reason triggers any other question you might have, there's gonna be a Q&A at the end of the show. Go nuts. And make sure you give yourself a shout out and that we talked on the radio and all that. Okay, Pat?
1: Thank you for taking my call.
0: No, you're the best. I'll see you tomorrow. Let's go. The great Pat, gonna be hanging out tomorrow night in Richmond, Virginia. You know, every time somebody calls, like remember when Vanessa called in before we hung out in San Antonio? Vanessa's like an all-time favorite caller of mine. I met her and her husband after the show. Just great people. But it would be so funny if one of these sweet people that are like, you know, I bought your book. I'm really excited. I can't wait to see you. And then I get on stage and they're like,
2: you suck, you jackass.
0: They're screaming at me, heckling. Hey, Jimmy, screw you. You know, it'd be the funniest thing. But now's no time for comedy hecklers because we're about to heckle the authorities in the next break. What I believe to be the clip of the week, the State of the Union in politics about all things happening in Washington, I will share with you at the tippy top of the next segment. They're not all going to like it. I will promise you that.
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6: Fox News, I'm Tom Brigati. President Trump tonight speaking to a crowd of supporters in Mobile, Alabama, after visiting traditional red states, Texas and Oklahoma Thursday.
7: In the case of Oklahoma and Alabama, I'm here to say hello, I love you, and I'm coming really as a sign of respect.
6: The president will campaign in 17 states in an attempt to shore up Republican turnout for the midterms. Thousands of arrests in France as students protest the nation's school system. Fox's Stephanie Bennett.
8: Chaos erupting across France. Teenage protesters take to the streets, demanding major changes to the education system. Riot police use tear gas to control crowds. as protesters throw firecrackers towards officers.
6: The students are demanding improvements to run down buildings and overcrowded classrooms. 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
10: When you have a president who goes up in front of the UN and speaks in this way, I think it ends up being backboarded by somebody like Marco Rubio, who explained to the American people, hey, if you're on Social Security and you're getting a $1,000 check a month, just know that the Venezuelan who got here under the Biden administration is getting $1,400.
11: Just so you know.
10: Hold on a second.
11: Continue to vote for those fools. That's what's happening.
10: I just worked for 40 years in this country, paid into this system. I'm seeing $1,000, $1,200 a month. This joker just got here 2 weeks ago, and it's $1,400.
11: That's the reason it's important to vote in November for anybody that you know that said, oh, I'm going to sit at home, or I'm mad at Trump. Do you know what the alternative is? Do you know what the alternative is? Because I can point to the craziness that happens in California and Oregon and Washington State and New York and Minneapolis and all those places. I can point to all those places, and they're going to do that times at whatever they can get away with. That's what's at stake, Los. Your example is what's at stake.
10: Yes, it's very clear. A party that is determined to bring in the next permanent underclass so that they can ensure their own power. They're not. It's a simple numbers game. We have a lot more. The Democrats are a minority party in this country. I do believe that if you strip away, and we're starting to see this, you strip away all their means of funding and their means of fraud. But what kind of party are they? Well, right now they can't raise money for a governorship in the state of Georgia. We now have all the news that Mike Collins is making up major ground on John Ossoff because Ossoff can't raise money anywhere outside of California. Like, this is who they are as a party. And so what have they done? They've turned to illegal immigration and hardcore socialism in hopes that, hey, maybe we can grab enough of the youth vote. That's their goal from here, along with bringing in people from the third world, because they ain't breeding. They're going to have to recruit.
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13: 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With Fox on Tech, I'm Evan Brown, Fox News.

0: be Boy Fox Across America with Jimmy Failla. They're playing I Can't Wait by New Shoes. I can't wait to get to Richmond, Virginia tomorrow. We're just talking to Pat, a great caller, and you won't all be down in Richmond. Some of you will be watching Fox News Saturday night. Jenny Failla, my wife, is on the show. Sergeant Slaughter is on the show. Brian Kilmeade's on the show. Gianno Caldwell is on the show.
1: He is so full of shit, this guy.
0: Stop it. The president likes Gianno Caldwell. He does a lot of events down in Mar-a-Lago, as a matter of fact. But it's going to be another banger on Fox News Saturday night. But right now, I am here with you on the radio. We got to do some adulting. Okay, here is J.D. Vance. I played you this Charles Barkley clip earlier. Here is an actual politician summing up the old "Where Do We Go Now?" You know, the sweet child of mine, you know, the Axl Rose lyric, "Where do we go now?" That whole thing. Here is J.D. Vance explaining where we go if the Democrats win the midterms. Clip one.
2: If the Democrats win, here's what's going to happen. Congressional investigations, as far as the eye I can see, not good policy making for the American people. You're going to have American energy prices skyrocket because they're going to go to war against American coal, oil, and natural gas. You're going to see our streets become less safe. Our police officers are going to be underpaid. Our troops are going to be underpaid. Your community, which has seen historic reductions in violent crime, is going to see that violent crime start to tick back up. And where we had Trinde Aragua on the run, remember the Democrats said it was reasonable for them to overtake a few American apartment buildings. We said, no, that's unacceptable. So you're going to see those cartels start to dominate the American economy, the American southern border again.
0: So that's J.D. Vance. And to be clear, it's not hyperbole. Okay, he was famously in the interview where he talked about Trinde Aragua overtaking apartment buildings in Aurora, Colorado. And she goes, oh, it's just a handful of buildings. Meaning a transnational gang has taken over buildings on American soil. And she's like, well, it's only a handful of buildings. That's the big argument they give you all the time. Oh, what's wrong with a man going into a boxing ring and beating up a woman? There's not a lot of these. What's wrong with a guy getting naked in your daughter's locker room at school? There's not a lot of them. The Republicans are obsessed. It's only a few million people. Whatever, 100,000, 10,000, I don't care. If it's your kid, one is enough. One kid, one is enough.
3: He's a lousy dad, but he's right.
0: So the point is, when they try to minimize legitimate concerns, woman who was killed down in Charlotte on the train, Sheridan Gormley out in Chicago, killed by migrants, people who should not be, okay, anywhere near our kids. And then we get told, oh, the Republicans are fear-mongering. No, people are dead, dude. And when they try to rationalize it with, well, you know, American citizens are more likely to kill. Yeah, great, because they can legally be here. You can't avoid an American citizen being in our country. You know what you can avoid? Someone breaking the law and coming into our country. But the Democrats aren't doing that. And they also don't want to send them back. Here, if you missed the Charles Barkley clip, this is the full Charles Barkley clip, clip 8.
4: Listen, I'm an independent who's voted Democratic most of the time. You think that I'm going to get on TV and kill my credibility saying, every Democratic, like some of these people out here talking about no ICE, no prison, so using words like socialism, like, no, I don't believe in that. Wait, no cops? I think that's some of the stupid shit I've ever heard. Well, who are, we don't.
0: That's enough. Charles Barkley says, I think that's some of the stupidest I've ever heard. Do you want to know why he feels that way? Because it is. Okay, no prisons. A show of hands. Everybody driving in the car, driving on your OTR truck right now. Assuming you're an OTR trucker who understands English. I know we have some, woo, some weird stuff going on in the blue states right now. But show of hands if you want your family living in a world with no prisons, as AOC was talking about. I don't know. I'm trying to count the hands. I don't see a lot of them. Show of hands if you want no cops. Like, no cops. That's the AO. What? Okay, and again, do not tell me, Fox News guy is speaking on behalf of the Democrats to make them look bad. Here's the Democrats.
5: Yes, I support the defund movement because this is about the investment in our communities, which have historically been divested.
6: Not only do we need to defund, but we need to dismantle and start anew.
7: Why use the word defund? Why use the word defund? And it's like, this is the word that's coming from the streets.
0: So you understand, okay? That's what they want to do. And when they say something like, oh, woke one was crazy. That's what AOC said. It was just a crazy time then is what it was. No, what she's really saying is my advisors have told me to abandon some of my more radical policies until after the election.
8: Oh, wow.
0: That's all it is, dude. I played you the Hassan Piker clip yesterday where he's like, we got to stay on James Tallarico. Even after he wins the election, he's got to play ball. He's got to know who put him in power and who can take him away. Like, you know, he's openly threatening. We're not going to support you anymore. Okay, believe me. The people who do this on the internet, just so you understand, the people who do it on the internet are beholden to clicks. They need clicks to make money. That's why they speak in sensationalist terms. That's why they dabble in conspiracy theories from time to time. But that's ultimately why they abandon very popular positions. It's not because of anything to do with principle. It's everything to do with, well, if I've got, think of all the influencers that have turned on Trump since he won the election. Every big podcaster, they were like, oh, the podcaster swung it. Rogan, Tim Dillon, raw. Okay, nice people. Fine, great. Okay, but are any of them supporting Donald Trump right now?
8: Not even close.
0: No, and the guy is doing everything he ran on. He's like, I'll shut the border. Shut the border. I'll cut taxes. Okay, they're not going anywhere near him because the zeitgeist isn't on his side, meaning it's not as popular to be with him. These people don't have a vision. They don't have principles. They don't have balls. Okay, if you are on Trump's side running into the election, you're supposed to abandon him because gas is $5. You might not have to like the gas, but the other side is the one that, you know, wants to take parents, kids away if they don't agree to transit underage kid, wants to reopen the border, abolish ICE, get rid of the cops, socialism. As Charles Barkley said, the stupidest I've ever heard. But ultimately, like the Rogans and the Tim Dillons, the cliques aren't there anymore to be pro-Trump. So they go the other way. They troll the people who came over to their side because they liked Trump. Megyn Kelly does that like every Tuesday and Thursday. It's funny because Megyn Kelly like talks so much smack about the trans community, like a stunning amount of smack. But if you want to go Google her old NBC show, she was doing segments with parents and their young 5-year-old trans kids. Maybe they were 7. I don't know, but they were underage. It's like, oh, this is amazing. You guys should feel welcome. Now she's on TV like, get him. You know the old Bob Dylan line? You don't need to be a weatherman to know which way the wind blows. Okay, that's everybody doing this on the internet. They dabble in sensationalism and conspiracy theories. They're constantly changing positions because that's where the clicks are. You know the old Willie Sutton line, the famous bank robber? Why do you rob banks? Because that's where the money is. Oversimplification, but that was the point of the quote. There's nothing more to it than that. There isn't anything about compensating for a weird childhood or some girl who left him. You know the old Woody Hayes line when Ohio State was playing Michigan? They won 59-0. He went for 2. And they go, why'd you go for 2? Woody Hayes goes, I'll pause for the Ohio people to say it on WHIO. Why'd you go for 2? Because I couldn't go for 3. So, you know, you got to want it, man. But the point is, the Democrats speaking for themselves. Here's Zoran Mamdani. I'll give you a good one. Zoran Mamdani goes on Theo Vaughn's podcast. Theo Vaughn, if you noticed, yeah, you know, he'll have J.D. Vance on once in a while. He had Trump on before the election. Is Theo Vaughn out there stumping for Donald Trump right now or even acknowledging the basic decency of the man? No. I'm not saying he's a bad guy. Me and Theo Vaughn, it's a funny story. If you're listening up in Utica, you might know this fun fact. Me and Theo Vaughn, when I was like a brand new comic, I think he was on MTV Road Rules at the time. He was on one of those shows. When I was like doing comedy like an hour and a half, we were getting booked at colleges. by the same college agency. It was called GP College Entertainment. My man Tim Moyer and Rich Nicodem, they used to book us up in Utica. For real. I met him at Fat Cats Comedy Club, like the OG location. I think it's moved a few times. I think Fat Cats is the great Tony's Pizza now, which is like my favorite food anywhere in the world. That's where I learned to eat Utica greens, which is like my favorite food on earth. Like literally my favorite food on earth.
9: You're killing yourself the way you eat. Y'all fat look at you.
0: But me and Theo Vaughn have the same college agents. I got to know him pretty well. He's a nice guy. You know, a little dopey, little out, like a comic, you know, punchy, fun. I'm not by any means disparaging him. But if you've noticed, okay, Theo Vaughn is not doing the Trump thing. Not that he needs to be an activist podcaster. He's a comedian. He should have fun. But here he is putting Mom Donnie on to say, I'm going to lock up Netanyahu because he's committing genocide. And there's no pushback. But to be clear, Benjamin Netanyahu is not committing genocide. Okay, in a genocide where they try to wipe out a population, they don't airlift food into the area. They don't provide medical care, send in medicine. They don't do that. Okay, yes, sadly,

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2: Being spent on social media to shape popular opinion. And the money's being spent by our competitors. Do you know why people hate AI? Because we're beating China in the AI race. So the media is flooded. Social media is flooded. Every algorithm is flooded with all of these negative stories about AI. And you see one and go talk to your buddy who sees one and talks to his buddy and somebody's eating dinner that night. And I'm like, wow, the AI. Oh, the data centers, the water. What's going to happen to the electric bill? Nothing. Okay, data centers, it's the next industrial revolution. Some towns are going to get them. Their taxes will go down. There'll be jobs created. Okay, and yes, we will win an AI race against China. It's coming. It's inevitable. But understand, China, who is currently trailing us in this race, wants us to slow down the pace. So how do they get us to slow down the pace? They build popular demand with the electorate. That's what they're trying to do. And that goes for everything else. Who do you think's pushing socialism? Other economies that are competing with ours. Okay, I don't mean the socialist countries. They're too bankrupt to do something like that. But if you're China, if you're Russia, okay, and you see us as the biggest geopolitical foe you have, you can't stand toe-to-toe with us in the ring. That's the problem. They can't fight us. So how do they fight us? As Ronald Reagan said, if socialism ever comes to this country, it'll happen from within. Social media is the within. It's the Trojan horse that's corrupting so much and indoctrinating so much of our youth population that Mom Donnie has a buzz right now. People like Mom Donnie. You might say, he's nuts. I make fun of him all the time. Gets big laughs from people who watch Fox and listen. You know, and you can tactfully make fun of him in New York comedy clubs. The jokes just have to be funny. But the point is, he's still very popular. You know, you hear what he's doing and you might go, wow, his approval rating must be 12%. No. It's above 50. Think about that. But here's Theo Vaughn saying, we should arrest Netanyahu. Clip 5.
3: But if you had your say, we would have arrested the guy, you think?
4: If I had my say, the U.S. government would have joined the ICC, honored every single warrant that they've issued.
3: Yeah. Sorry to say it like that, but.
2: Oh, God.
3: Yeah, Theo, I don't know. It's just crazy to see that guy speaking on our country.
2: Theo Vaughn.
5: You ought to be ashamed of yourself.
2: We should arrest him. It's crazy to see that guy speaking in our country.
6: What would you do with a brain if you had one?
2: The internet, guys. It's all a scam. Theo Vaughn was a guy interviewing Trump before the election saying, you're the man. Interviewing J.D. Vance before the election. He's had him on since the election. Okay, and now he's saying, F yeah, we should arrest Trump's biggest ally, J.D. Vance's biggest ally. Do you know our biggest ally is, guys? It's Israel. And all of the anti-Semites and the Jew haters around the world who say, this is Israel leading us into war. That's what's happening. We fight all their battles. Why do they say that, guys? Because it's true? No. It's because it gets clicks. It's a lot of raging anti-Semites in their audience. So that's where they go. Everybody telling you that Israel's the bad guy has a clip on the internet telling you Israel's the good guy. Do you see how this works? Back to Bob Dylan, you don't need to be a weatherman to know which way the wind blows. They comment in the direction that they think will get them clicks. My advantage for the time that I'm lucky enough to be here is because we have to be mindful of the network, the larger platform as a whole. We don't embarrass our owners, our employers with sensationalized garbage that we don't believe, okay? Those guys do.
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8: Among the more closely watched Senate races is in Georgia. Incumbent Democrat John Ossoff seeks a second six-year term. He faces current Congressman Mike Collins in what has turned into a contentious war of words. Collins, on the Fox News Rundown podcast, claimed only a few Georgians contribute to Ossoff's run.
9: The rest of them are coming from outside the state, like California, in New York, in Washington.
8: Ossoff, on the other hand, has accused Collins during a virtual press conference of adding to an issue that voters say is top of mind in this election.
10: He's voted repeatedly for the Trump tariffs that sent grocery prices soaring.
8: At least one in-person debate is scheduled between the two in October, just days before early voting begins. Some estimates have put a key voting bloc in Georgia, independents, near 30%, which could throw this race one way or the other. Grinnell Scott, Fox News.

0: Bang, there it is. Fox Across America with Jimmy Failla. Daniel Turner coming up in the next hour. Danny Polishuk is going to be there as well. Why do you book all these comedians, Jimmy? Because it's such a stupid time to be alive. And I, you know, there was a time when I used to get on the radio and, you know, have a little reverence for the people in office. But they're clowns. Like, I should be in Congress. I mean, I'm not running. I have a great gig. But what I'm saying is these people are buffoons. Like, you people think I'm a clown because I'm a comedian. I, you know, kind of make fun of myself. But these are embarrassing people, you know? And I, it's a weird thing. Like, if you watch me on TV, I look like a man who doesn't know shame. Okay? But the truth is, you know, it's, you know, you see me in rhinestones or a zebra print. You're like, yeah, this guy's got a screw loose. But there are things that embarrass me. Like, I would not be doing it. Like, I'm not going to tell you we're oppressed. We're systemically racist. I mean, it's so embarrassing. I'm also not going to tell you, like, you know, men can have babies. Do you know how the Democrats spent the last 4 years telling us men can have babies? Well, at the top of the next hour, I am going to play you a Michelle Obama clip. Michelle Obama, Sharon Stone, weighing in on the whole men can have babies thing. And I got to be honest, their analysis is going to be a little surprising to some of you. And I take great joy in doing this, because the one thing that really would have helped society is if the Obamas were just legitimately covered by the news for just how bad at politics they were. Okay, but the media, you know, obviously they're liberal, didn't want to bother them, upset them, lose access, so they treated them like the Queen of England. Well, the crown is falling.
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2: This is Fox on Health. Is it a case of fall allergies or a cold? Medical experts have some tips on how to tell the difference and to get some relief. The Centers for Disease Control and Prevention says climate change can increase pollen concentrations and extend pollen seasons, which heightens health effects for more people. Chelsea Tolman is a clinical assistant professor at Purdue University and says it's not uncommon for people to be confused by symptoms, as colds and allergies share some of the same. Tolman says people can tell the difference because allergies generally last weeks or even months. They also occur around the same time every year, where a cold is short-lived, lasting 7 to 10 days, and people can have fever, body aches, thick nasal drainage, and a sore throat as well. But Tolman has some suggestions for fall allergy sufferers. She says, try keeping an eye on the pollen count. When it's high, you may want to consider staying inside and using air purifiers. For more health news, go to foxnewshealth.com. I'm Lisa Brady with Fox on Health.
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4: Back to where he first drew a big crowd. I'm Lisa Lucera, Fox News. President Trump in Mobile, Alabama this evening.
5: You know, sometimes even though you don't have to come here, you got to pay respect to the people that have loved you right from the beginning.
4: Even though the state is solidly red, the president urged people to get out and vote.
5: On election night, Alabama is going to prove that America does not belong to those who hate it. America belongs to the people who love it.
4: During the midterm convention, the president said he'll be holding several rallies every week in the lead up to the midterms. Yesterday, he was in Texas and Oklahoma. The co-pilot who tried to crash the Fly Dubai jet bound for Israel this week was barred from flying by his native Oman over concerns he adopted extremist views.
6: Fly Dubai reportedly failed to check with Oman Air before hiring the co-pilot, now accused of stabbing the pilot. The captain still managed to open the cockpit door, allowing others to to land the plane.
4: Fox's Mike Emanuel. The UAE has canceled all flights to Israel as the investigation continues. New York Governor Kathy Hochul has appointed Attorney General Letitia James as a special prosecutor to determine if there will be charges in the Cornell University rape allegations.
0: This after a woman identified in court papers as Jane Doe recently filed a lawsuit claiming in 2024 she was drunk and drugged when seven members of the Chi Phi fraternity raped her at their frat house. At the time of the alleged incident, she gave a detailed statement to Cornell University police over 2 days of interviews. New reports say it included she was raped, but the full statement may not have been passed on to the district attorney.
4: Fox's Eric Shawn, a lawyer from one of the accused men, has filed documents from the school's investigation in a lawsuit that seeks to overturn the university's punishment against him and remove it from his academic record. 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
4: Early voting in Georgia begins October 13th, and there's already concern that a glitch in the system could result in legal challenges to the outcome.
10: The flaw in Georgia's voting equipment could allow voters to be matched to their ballots after they've been cast. To prevent this from happening, the state's Republican Party and Republican National Committee have asked the election board to require county election officials to collect and shuffle ballots at polling sites before they are cast. But two Republicans on the board are pushing back, claiming the new requirement would place an additional and unimaginable burden on county election officials. They also warn that ballots could fall out during the shuffling process and then go uncounted. Keeping your vote private is a fundamental right under Georgia's Constitution. CJ Papa, Fox News.
4: Cyclospora has been found at the farm in Mexico, blamed for the largest foodborne illness outbreak of the parasite in U.S. history. But despite the finding, the FDA says it's unclear how the parasite got into lettuce at the Taylor Farms facility, and the investigation is now closed. There's a bipartisan effort among governors to address artificial intelligence.
11: Indiana Governor Republican Mike Braun and Maryland Governor Democrat Wes Moore launching what they call a framework to work with other governors across the country on potential safeguards for consumers and workers, transparency requirements, and protections against AI-related risks. They're also examining how states can take advantage of the technology and prepare their economies and workforces for its growth. The effort comes as President Trump pushes for rapid expansion of artificial intelligence and the data centers needed to power it. Jeff Manosso, Fox News.
4: The FAA says a panel of experts has determined that a software glitch in some Boeing 737 MAX flight computers does not pose safety concerns, clearing the way for the approval of a larger version of the best-selling narrow-body airplane. I'm Lisa Lucera. This is Fox News.
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13: Public safety has been a key theme in the battle for North Carolina's open Senate seat. The former chair of the RNC, Michael Whatley, says Governor Roy Cooper allowed for the release of thousands of prisoners during COVID, some of whom had committed violent felonies.
14: Now, what do you think happens when you put that many criminals back on the streets? They went on a crime spree. 2,200 of them. More than half have been rearrested.
13: Cooper has been airing an ad on repeat, accusing Whatley of hiring a registered sex offender and appointing him to leadership committee positions while he was head of the state GOP.
15: This does not sound like a candidate who wants to keep people safe, because in this position, Harvey Lee West was his name, he interacted with young people.
13: Whatley says he did not hire or elevate West, that West was a volunteer. Polling so far has given Cooper the lead in this race. Jessica Rosenthal, Fox News.
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0: Back in action, hour number two of Fox Across America with Jimmy Failla. Stacked deck of a show the rest of the way. Daniel Turner, founder and executive director of Power the Future, going to join us to talk, you know, a little bit about the politics of the day, but he, being an energy executive, also going to get us up to speed on Iran, the midterms, and all of the other food fights going on in this country. 888-788-9910 if you want to be a part of the show. Just don't use too many big words. I'm not an overtly educated man, former New York City cab driver, just driving this thing like we stole it. So, like I said, 888-788-9910. You know the deal. Be a Republican, be a Democrat. We will welcome you with open arms. Just do not be a man. There was no shortage of on display last night. Jimmy Kimmel is doing his show in Brooklyn this week. If you didn't watch it, let me suggest Johnny Belisario, who is the man on the street for Jesse Waters, did a really great package. Johnny went there last night, stood online outside the Kimmel show, and interviewed all of these moon bats that were openly admitting they have Trump derangement syndrome and they want more Trump jokes out of Kimmel and they think Jimmy Kimmel's the best.
17: That is a fact check false.
0: Oh, God. Like, me getting eaten by a shark, I would be funnier than Jimmy Kimmel. Like, meaning he just gave me like a pen and a pad and like write a couple of jokes about this as he chews you up. I could do it. Okay, but part of the problem for Kimmel is Kimmel's not like a natural stand-up, but his wife is his head writer. And his wife is extremely woke.
5: Everything woke turns to
0: So obviously him coming back to the East Coast turns into a little bit of an activist rally. He get like John Oliver on who hates Trump. You know, Seth Meyers shows up. And they all, you know, start kicking and screaming about America and everything else. They love Kimmel because he's taking all the heat for this. He's not taking any heat is the point. We live in America. Okay, if it was brave to make fun of the president, okay, it would be because you are under some type of threat or duress. Jimmy Kimmel, Stephen Colbert, the only reason Colbert got canceled and Kimmel's not getting renewed is because their shows are losing a lot of money. Okay, these shows lose $40, $50 million a year. ABC continues to subsidize Kimmel because Disney at a larger level hates Trump, I'm sure. They look at this as, you know, part of the activist division of the company. They justify it because they want to be living in a Trump-free world. I don't actually know the answer. I'm kind of being reckless in speaking for them. I can't think of another reason why you'd want to lose $50 million a year on a show. That's all I'm trying to say. I think the reason so many of us gravitate towards that way is if you went on Shark Tank, and you pitched a show where you go, all right, I got this idea for a show. We're going to come on every night, give the middle finger to half of our customers. And the other half of the customers are going to get such a redundant product that it's going to lose the element of surprise. People are no longer going to know that it's a comedy show because they're going to be hearing such a consistent viewpoint pounded into their skulls that they feel like they're at an activist lecture. Now, to be clear, there are enough self-hating white people in New York City to watch a show like this. But are there enough self-hating white people around the country to make one of these shows with their massive budgets profitable?
18: Not even close!
0: So that's why they are under threat. The FCC isn't taking them off the air. Okay, Trump's not putting them in jail. Freedom of speech means the government won't arrest you for the things you say. It does not mean your employer has to continue to employ you if the show is in the red $40 or $50 million a year. Okay, that's what it means, okay? And if you do say something that runs afoul of the sensibilities of your employer, they can fire you for your speech. That doesn't mean your rights were violated as an American. Your rights are violated as an American when the government starts throwing you in jail. But here they are anyway. In their pretend posture of, thanks for taking all the fire. I just want you to hear it. It's John Oliver having an audience and everybody else in Brooklyn. Here it is, clip 13.
18: During our Q&A's at the show, like, you are a presence because you come up all the time.
19: Yeah. Now, in what way do you mean?
18: Because they'll normally say, like, how does it feel being, you know, disliked by the current president?
19: Yeah.
18: Oh. And we always say, as long as you're on the air, we're fine.
19: Fine.
18: We are fully behind you the way that we're fully behind a bulletproof vest.
0: And honestly, I like the sensibility of the joke. I genuinely do. It's the question that concerns me, because the people asking the question literally think that these comedians are under attack. They're not. You know who was under attack when the liberals were in power? Podcasters who said the vaccine didn't work. Government was pressuring social media companies to boot them. You know who was under attack? You know, people who lost their jobs because they didn't agree with the government's view. I mean, people have been under attack. Let me be clear. None of them happen to be late night shows. Guys, if you're going to a protest, a type of protest, like a No Kings rally, let me give you an example. Trump's the president. No Kings. And it's why you're supposed to have kids. Because your kids will have grandkids. And they'll give you something to do when you get old, like soccer games and football games on the weekends. So you won't wind up looking for a cat sitter so you can go to a No Kings protest. But the point is, okay, take No Kings. Good example. If your protest has corporate sponsorship, you are not the resistance.
20: That's true. That is true.
0: Okay, you're not under attack. Okay, you're not in danger of losing your rights. It's like, think of Colin Kaepernick. They're like, oh, they silenced Colin Kaepernick. Colin Kaepernick got $59 million from Nike. Wouldn't you like to be silenced that way? A mediocre NFL quarterback who was slandering the police that were tasked with protecting him everywhere he went, including every football game where he made his millions of dollars. Okay, a guy who was raised by white parents because he was adopted, but made them sound racist, and the whole country's a systemically racist hellhole. And oh, by the way, the NFL is slavery. He still talks about that on podcasts, yet he's also asking to get back in the NFL. These are not serious people. Okay, they're pretend. It's the funniest thing in the world. It's like a, it's almost like a pretend activist. You know, in a weird way, Chadwick Moore, he's come on the show quite a bit back in the day. And Chadwick Moore always used to talk about how this generation of liberals has Selma envy, meaning there was a generation of people who got us across the Edmund Pettus Bridge in Selma, the famous movie, and helped to integrate society. And those people did something of great consequence. Some of them got killed. Many got arrested. Some got beat up. Lots of them got beat up. This generation is constantly trying to create a scenario in which they're just as heroic. That's why they latch on to all these dopey causes. Defund the police. We're going to help the black community just like they did at Selma. Except the black community wants police. Why? Because they're not stupid. Woke white people in gated communities don't care if you get rid of the police. They don't need them. Congresswomen with 24-hour security details don't care if you get admitted because they don't need them. Okay, but if you live in an inner city, you want the cops. Okay, you know who else wants the cops? Every single person who gets themselves in finds themselves in trouble.
21: Look, if you hate cops just because of the cops, the next time you get in trouble, call a crackhead.
0: You understand? But it's all a pretend thing. Okay, we're the real heroes. Okay, and there's so much of that. Okay, here is Seth Meyers talking about how Trump only knows how to go after network TV. He doesn't go after cable, meaning my show and Gutfeld show. Dun, dun, da! Here it is, clip 14.
22: Do you think when he puts on, when he asks Natalie to put on NBC, do you think he says put on Channel 4?
23: It is in Washington,
22: yeah,
23: Channel
22: whatever
23: 4,
22: it is, like,
23: yes.
22: Yeah, like that, yes. He still knows us by the numbers as opposed to, like.
23: And I also think just as late as he stays up raging and tweeting and whatever it is he does, you're on too late for him. I think you are past his
22: bedtime. Every time, and again, I will say that when he posts about my show, it is always when it's airing, and it means the world to me. And I don't love, but like that he's watching linear television with the ads is so important.
0: So silly. So he only watches the network because he's old and he's dumb. you know, that whole thing. But basically the point is, with every one of these things, is like, Trump's stupid, he doesn't know what he's doing. Guys, okay, just between us girls, okay? The president who presides over the lowest recorded rate of poverty in the history of the United States of America is Donald Trump. President who presides over the highest rate of median income, Donald Trump. President who gave you the biggest tax cuts in history, Donald Trump. The president who has now, and this is real, presides over the lowest recorded murder rate in the history of our country is Donald Trump. Borders closed 17 consecutive months. We don't have 300,000 fentanyl poisoning deaths. We don't have 500,000 kids going missing because of Donald Trump. So if he is that incompetent, go to bed tonight praying to God that everybody we ever elect is just as dumb as him.
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4: Is it a case of fall allergies or a cold? Medical experts have some tips on how to tell the difference and to get some relief. The Centers for Disease Control and Prevention says climate change can increase pollen concentrations and extend pollen seasons, which heightens health effects for more people. Chelsea Tolman is a clinical assistant professor at Purdue University and says it's not uncommon for people to be confused by symptoms, as colds and allergies share some of the same. Tolman says people can tell the difference because allergies generally last weeks or even months. They also occur around the same time every year, where a cold is short-lived, lasting 7 to 10 days, and people can have fever, body aches, thick nasal drainage, and a sore throat as well. But Tolman has some suggestions for fall allergy sufferers. She says, try keeping an eye on the pollen count. When it's high, you may want to consider staying inside and using air purifiers. For more health news, go to foxnewshealth.com. I'm Lisa Brady with Fox on Health.
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0: envy. That was the term that we had used prior to going to break here on Fox Across America. My superpower is that I own a politics to English dictionary. Things get said, and I translate it into, you know, a language that human beings, not strategists, not lobbyists, not beltway dirtbags, but like real people with like bills to pay and families and a couple of football games to watch this weekend. Friday Night Lights, come on, so exciting. Okay, we were talking about how this generation of Democrats will constantly align themselves with causes because they want to believe that they are as consequential as the people who integrated society. The phrase is called Selma envy. It's a generation that wants to believe like they're just as good as the people who got, you know, black kids into public schools. Remember Joe Biden famously got called out by Kamala Harris at the presidential debate because he fought against integrated school busing, said he didn't want his kids growing up in a racial jungle. Kamala Harris called him out for saying, hey, you were one of the people protesting black kids in public schools. Joe Biden was.
1: You have a problem figuring out whether you're for me or Trump and you ain't black.
0: Think about that. The audacity of that man. Okay, but the point I was trying to make earlier is a lot of these causes aren't real. Like no late night comedian is getting arrested for speech. They're not under attack. Okay, nobody has data that says the police are systemically targeting one ethnic group over another. Nobody is denied any rights in the moment we find ourselves in. Okay, there's never been a more intolerant and inclusive society than America in the year 2026. So when that is the case, a lot of these protests peter out because no one takes them seriously. Like, think about the No Kings protest. We didn't have a king at the beginning of the protest.
2: I think he's got a point.
0: Yeah, the point is...
3: they're crazy.
0: Okay, as everyone has told you, the Declaration of Independence was the No Kings protest. Everything that comes after we win that war as a 55-point underdog in Vegas is just pretend. It's not activism, it's slacktivism. One of the big battles Democrats fought over the course of the last 4 or 5 years was that men could have babies.
4: It's totally false.
0: Men could get pregnant. And do you remember, you were considered a transphobic bigot if you said otherwise. Okay, well, again, this Mr. Rogers song is controversial.
5: Only girls can be the mommies. Only boys can be the daddies. Yes, sir.
0: One of the most controversial commercials of the last presidential election was Trump airing the footage of Kamala Harris talking about how she changed the law in California so transgender prison inmates could get the reproductive care that they needed, meaning men can have babies. That was the claim.
6: Kamala is so stupid.
0: But just as I said earlier, they latch on to these causes, but the minute people stop taking them seriously, they move on as if it never happened. They'll even mock the cause. Here is Michelle Obama, the patron saint of the Democratic Party, sitting down with Sharon Stone, laughing at jokes about what it would be like if men could get pregnant. Now, why is that interesting? Oh, yeah, because they just spent the last 4 years telling us men could get pregnant.
7: Democrats are so full of crap.
0: But now here they are laughing at the reality. Clip 12.
8: If men would be pregnant, mm-hmm. You could get an abortion from a vending machine.
9: There would be the birth Olympics, you know? Men would film themselves going into labor and honoring their pain and, you know, there would be trophies given.
0: I get it. You're trying to call men dramatic, but you're also slandering your own party's platform. Guys, Michelle Obama campaigned for Tim Walz. Do you know why his nickname is Tampon Tim? Because he put tampons in the men's room as if boys in middle school were menstruating.
10: Well, that's the dumbest thing I've heard of.
0: You know who menstruates, guys? People with reproductive organs. You know who has reproductive organs? Not men, okay?
11: When you're right, you're right, and you're right.
0: Not men. Okay, this was their official platform because they have Selma envy. They were fighting for the rights of all the men getting pregnant out there. Guys, if men could get pregnant from being with other men, every single prison in America would have a maternity ward. Every single one. Okay, you've never gotten a phone call on a football Sunday saying, yeah, we can't make it. Frankie's going into labor. Yeah, he's dilating. His thing is at like 2 centimeters. We have a bunch of little Frankies. His water's going to break any minute now. You've never gotten that phone call. Do you want to know why? Because it's never happened. That's the point. So they were running on this stampede of stupidity and telling you you were a transphobic bigot if you didn't play ball. But the minute people stopped caring in the polls, they're like, yeah, we'll go make fun of it. Of course, it was absurd. Oh, my God. Woke one was crazy. Am I right, you guys? They're doing have a climate change right now. Everybody that said we had years to live has moved on to AI. Apparently, the climate change was so bad, it's corrupted the AI now. That's where we're at.
2: The world is going to end in 12 years if we don't address climate change.
0: Okay, she said that about 10 years ago. Do you know what she said? Did this year? Posted a video announcing that she was freezing her eggs. AOC. Freezing her eggs. You know, she's not ready to have kids. Great. If you have the opportunity to do that, whatever the case may be, I'm not begrudging anybody their view. But the point is, if you said the world was going to end in 12 years, and now your eggs are frozen so you can have a baby at the 20-year mark, we should at least have to acknowledge that you were all the way wrong about what you said was going to happen. But we don't acknowledge that. We just move on to the next cause, as if they never abandoned the first one. Think about, like, Greta Thunberg. Okay, as a young girl, some special interest on the other side of the world, write her a little speech, send her over to the UN to scream at everybody about climate change. You're ruining my childhood. How dare you? And she goes viral. She becomes a big social media influencer because a lot of foreign entities that hate America start pumping money into her videos to get them more views. And a generation of kids start to latch on to the climate change cause. But when it peters out in the polls, she moves on to free Palestine. She doesn't do climate anymore. Climate's just it done. Bernie Sanders has new climate. Bernie's on like his third different apocalypse in the last 5 years. But I will say this. I respect Bernie's hustle because the guy is making money. Okay, again, this is a man who rails against the oligarchy by flying around in a private jet. A man who says climate change means you have to reduce your carbon footprint while he's in a private jet. A man who says capitalism is the devil while he charges you money to hear that lecture. I respect it in that regard.
7: Pay up, suckers.
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12: Fox News, I'm Chris DeMeo. The campaign blitz continues for President Trump. Tonight he made the pitch to voters in Alabama.
13: On November 3rd, we're going to tell the radical left Democrats that we have not forgotten the disasters they created, and we're never going back. We're never going back to that hellhole that we lived in for 4 years, a laughingstock.
12: And Democrats blast the president for what they say are his economic downfalls. Prominent NFL TV analyst Tony Romo has been let go following his arrest on DUI charges.
14: He pleaded no contest last month and had his driving privileges revoked for 6 months. Romo himself releasing a statement Friday saying he's proud of what he accomplished at CBS, adding that he will be taking time off before considering his future.
12: That's Fox's Tony Genualdo. Romo had been an analyst for CBS the last 9 years. 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
18: When you have a president who goes up in front of the UN and speaks in this way, I think it ends up being backboarded by somebody like Marco Rubio, who explained to the American people, hey, if you're on Social Security and you're getting a $1,000 check a month, just know that the Venezuelan who got here under the Biden administration is getting $1,400.
19: Just so you know.
18: Hold on a second.
19: Continue to vote for those fools, because that's what's happening.
18: I just worked for 40 years in this country, paid into this system. I'm seeing $1,000, $1,200 a month. This joker just got here 2 weeks ago, and it's $1,400.
19: That's the reason it's important to vote in November for anybody that you know that said, oh, I'm going to sit at home, or I'm mad at Trump. Do you know what the alternative is? Do you know what the alternative is? Because I can point to the craziness that happens in California and Oregon and Washington State and New York and Minneapolis and all those places. I can point to all those places, and they're going to do that times at whatever they can get away with. That's what's at stake, Los. Your example is what's at stake.
18: Yes, it's very clear. A party that is determined to bring in the next permanent underclass so that they can ensure their own power. They're not. It's a simple numbers game. We have a lot more. The Democrats are a minority party in this country. I do believe that if you strip away, and we're starting to see this, you strip away all their means of funding and their means of fraud. Well, what kind of party are they? Well, right now they can't raise money for a governorship in the state of Georgia. You now have all the news that Mike Collins is making up major ground on John Ossoff because Ossoff can't raise money anywhere outside of California. Like, this is who they are as a party. And so what have they done? They've turned to illegal immigration and hardcore socialism in hopes that, hey, maybe we can grab enough of the youth vote. That's their goal from here, along with bringing in people from the third world, because they ain't breeding. They're going to have to recruit.
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0: damn it, it's Friday in the greatest country in the world. We're bringing on a guest who considers himself the greatest guest in the world. He just said that to me. I thought it was aggressive. I got to be honest, but we love him. The founder and executive director of Power of the Future, His Excellency Daniel Turner, back on the show. Hey, man.
1: It's always great to be here.
0: No, it matters, but it's especially great right now. We were talking off the air because tomorrow the Yankees take on the Tampa Bay Rays, round two of the playoffs.
1: Rays are good.
0: I'm not good enough. You want me to tell you why?
1: Why?
0: Okay, and this matters, folks. And if you're listening on WHBO down in Tampa, boo-hoo. Okay, I'll see all of you in Clearwater next Saturday night, Capitol Theater. You already bought your tickets. You might as well show up.
1: Yeah.
0: But, both shows are sold out. No sense not coming.
1: No.
0: Okay, you bought the tickets.
1: Absolutely.
0: But the point is, and this is why I bring up the idea of tickets, and I was amazed because no analyst, has invoked this in the past 48 hours. But we know this to be true as Yankee fans.
1: Mm.
0: The Yankees have a massive home field advantage in both stadiums.
1: Yeah.
0: That never happens in a playoff series.
1: Yeah.
0: But because down in Florida we have so many New York transplants, and because the Rays traditionally draw about 8,300 fans a game, the only time they have nearly full stadiums is when Yankee fans show up.
1: And especially in postseason, it's going to be even bigger.
0: I know.
1: They may sell out.
0: I know that. But people are like, well, but it's the postseason. People are going to show up. I'm like, yeah, the Yankee people too.
1: Yankee fans.
0: The ratios aren't changing.
1: I saw a game there once, long time ago, and I hate indoor baseball stadiums.
0: And
1: pop fly hit the rafters, and they were like, dead ball. I'm like, dead ball? Is this a wiffle ball in my backyard? Like, what is this dead ball?
0: What are we talking about here?
1: It just goes
0: off the car.
1: If it hit Mr. Wilson's house on a fly, it's an automatic triple. Those are the rules we played growing up in Queens. So, I wish them, well with their new stadium, but their current one's crap.
0: Yeah, Daniel Turner. Are not a fan of the Tropicana Dome or whatever the hell it is, but I will say this. It is going to be roaring because two things, okay? We saw this when the Knicks were in the NBA Finals. It's literally cheaper to buy a plane ticket, a hotel room, and a rental car and go there than it is to watch here.
1: To watch here.
0: As the rounds go on. But can I just tell you really quick something you will appreciate? Okay, so me and Lincoln, Wednesday night, we walk into the door to go to, I guess that's game one. So Tuesday night, we walk in the door, game one. And, it's packed. It's very raucous. But because the Yankees haven't won in 15 years, right now, it is not a see and be seen destination.
1: Not yet.
0: There's plenty of people there that matter in the Spike Lees and the stuff.
1: He had his fight. But he always does.
0: But I want to tell you this. In like section, 13, I saw fat people. It's usually like some starving supermodel, Instagram influencers, some celebrities, but there were actual real people in a lot of the best seats.
1: Regular fans.
0: That's what I mean. Real Yankee fans, season ticket holders who didn't sell them for a profit. They went because people are hungry again.
1: Remember back in the day, Bennifer, that was the big thing. And they would always be right behind the dugout. Martha Stewart would be there. All these celebrities who don't know a damn thing about baseball, they jump because it was the thing to be seen at. It was like the VMAs.
0: Go Jeter, hit a touchdown. He's going to make a slam dunk. Come on, O'Neal.
1: They would all show up. It was like the it thing. It's like an execution in Tennessee. Everyone was there, right? Every single person had VIP access.
0: Wait, are you saying the game's going to go extra innings? Daniel Turner's here.
1: It got dark. Yeah. Actually, speaking of the Tennessee execution, I have a win-win solution for the governor.
0: Mm.
1: Solves the problem of Krista and also taps into something very popular. Make Lindsay Clancy the executioner.
0: Oh, man.
1: Right? She's got a flawless track record. She's the it thing right now amongst women. And that would be a hot thing.
0: But you know what? I think it's almost a foolproof plan, except she's, I believe, campaigning with a lot of Democrats.
1: Because
0: the Ayatollah called in sick. So she's campaigning for the Democrats.
1: It's like when the IRGC came out and said, vote Democrat. I'm like, that's a coveted endorsement. Congratulations, Democrat. You got the Ayatollah to back you. The Ayatollah, the People's Republic of China, Lindsey Clancy fans. That's a winning endorsement right there.
0: Guys, you know why we can tell these jokes? Because it's true.
1: Yes. Tragically.
0: What happened is the world became more cartoony than the comedy.
1: Yeah.
0: Like 3 or 4 years ago.
1: Yeah.
0: And we're never going back now. No. Can I tell you a funny story about that? We're talking to Daniel Turner. Talk about culture war issues. So Sacha Baron Cohen, who did Borat, a Jewish comedian, did a lot of funny stuff about all the anti-Semitism in the world. Great. He did become a bit of a Trump hater. Mm. When Trump got won the Oval Office the first time, he had his Showtime series about America. And the season finale, because he was trying to mock both sides, but the only time he would take on the Democratic Party was in areas of abject absurdity.
1: Damn.
0: So in the season finale of that show, he played a woke character who he said was so performatively woke, he was now pretending that men could have babies. And went to a clinic where he gave birth to a butt baby.
1: Yeah.
0: And that was the punchline to the season. That was considered high comedy on Showtime.
1: Crazy, insane.
0: 2 years later, it was a political policy. That's what I mean. So it's like, as a comic, it's like, no, you don't ever pull punches again because they're more ridiculous than us, but except that they're trying to make their punchlines the law.
1: Yeah.
0: I just want you to laugh and buy two drinks for the comedy club owner.
1: And there's a lot, and President Trump would be the first to admit he's rife for comedy, right? Mm-hmm. I mean, he grew up in this city, so there's a lot you can obviously make great jokes about the Trump administration and what's going on, but the inability of comedians to actually, you know, attack their own. Did you ever see, I mean, The Daily Show is still on like it's 2003 and Jon Stewart is still doing, I mean, God love him, the guy's 75, but it's the same boring Trump joke. South Park is still doing like Trump, like they're, the inability of them to the fact that Saturday Night Live ignored Joe Biden for
0: That's
1: 4 years, just ignored him, right? It's kind of sad. Like, how can you really be a comedian? And I watch your show, you make fun of the right as you make fun of the left.
0: Mm-hmm.
1: How could you be a comedian and just ignore all of the insanity of your side?
0: That's where you catch, you know, when you stand behind the magician, you know, of comedy, and you realize that in this moment, the magician has a different objective than he used to.
1: Yeah.
0: It just used to be like oohs and ahs, but now the oohs and ahs have to make you think a certain way. And that's the part that, legitimately upsets me, is I miss common culture. Yeah. And all common culture means is there are certain things we all share that kind of define our larger belief system. You know, when there were less shows on TV, more people watched the same stuff. When late night was better, more people watched the same stuff. One of the reasons we're able to live in a world where an Omani terrorist can stab a pilot, hijack a plane, and it gets saved, and some people can go, but, is because we no longer share values that should be very shareable.
1: We don't know what happened in that cockpit, the altercation, as every media outlet called it.
0: We've all had conflicts in the workplace.
1: I've had some problems on flights before where it's just like, I'm just going to stab this person. Yeah, exactly. The one flying the plane.
0: We've all been there.
1: Who doesn't stab the bus driver, right, as you're riding the bus? But no, you're absolutely right. And those shared experiences are sorely missing. And those comedians who try to stay totally objective, totally neutral, are being attacked because they're not attacking the right properly. So someone like Nate Bargatze, who's just like, oh, I don't do politics. So they come after him. You have Dolly Parton, may she rest in peace. I don't do politics. Well, now we hate her because you didn't do our politics. So you can't even be neutral for them to be happy.
0: And he's not kidding. They wanted Jolene to become Broline.
1: Yeah.
0: You know what I mean? Like, hold on a second. Don't steal my them. Come on. Come on, Jolene. It's so crazy. But no, he's not wrong. And that's the biggest challenge to right now. Like, even in these midterms, which is fascinating. I was talking to Tudor Dixon about this on Thursday, yesterday. She just got back from Israel. And I was reading her, you know, she'd just flown over. A guy Abdul Al-Sayed did a fundraiser with, okay, the $350,000 fundraiser a week ago, is saying this terror attack is a false flag operation. Like, they had a crisis actor stab the pilot, a crisis plumber storm the cockpit, seize the plane. I mean, that's a level of, I mean, here's the thing. They're not waiting around for the world's permission to go after Hamas, you know, and everybody who talks, you know, from that angle doesn't understand what the larger issue is here in that. And Bill Maher deserves some credit for this, but he's wrong about a lot of things just the same. But the idea that we have a genocide going on in Gaza is actually laughable when you consider they're giving them medical aid, when you can, you know, trying to, you know, drop food in there that Hamas might confiscate. But everybody sees blown up buildings, which is never ideal. And just assume, well, this is the whole story then.
1: Yeah, exactly.
0: We live in such an intellectually lazy per moment is what I was trying to say.
1: Very lazy. Mm-hmm. And I joke all the time, my favorite joke, but it requires a modicum of intelligence, which you have much of.
0: Uh-oh.
1: That the Gaza genocide is the worst genocide in history. And then I joke, do you know what I mean by that? It's such a bad genocide that it's not really even a genocide. It's the worst genocide ever perpetrated on people.
0: The population's going up, guys. Yeah. And everything you need to know should be deduced by the fact that Greta Thunberg is attached.
1: You remember all those Dachau food stations, right? All those Auschwitz kiosks get medical aid.
0: My favorite scene in Schindler's List is when they airlift in the 2.5 tons of food. It's like, wow, you're lucky you didn't get hit by one of them parachutes.
1: Worst genocide in history. It's so bad.
0: It is so crazy. So I was debating this with a caller the other day, and I was just reading him actual stats on population decline in a genocide that's systemically targeting specific people. Yeah. And whether you're in, Armenia, Holocaust, something like that, you're talking about, 70-80% of a population. What's happening in Gaza, which is interesting, is, Democrats always tell you, all these kids died. They consider kids military age men.
1: Yeah.
0: So if you're 18 and you have an RPG on your shoulder, they're like, Israel's killing children.
1: That's where all those statistics are always manipulated to get whatever they want. One of the worst examples is Bloomberg and his guns, all of his anti-gun nonprofits. He always talks about how guns are the biggest killer of children. They include children up to 20 years of age. So you've got gangbangers in lousy cities, Democrat cities, who are 18 and 19, who are shooting each other. They consider that a childhood gun violent episode.
0: And again, that is the majority of what the stuff is, sadly. But there's not an interest in any of those deaths if they're not politically viable.
1: What did you say? Intellectual, vapid? What was the phrase you used
0: intellectually
1: earlier?
0: Intellectually lazy?
1: Intellectually lazy. It's just easier to just clutch your pearls and scream.
0: It sucks to know that's the case as a guy who went to community college. Because, again, you talk about intellectual laziness. I once cut bowling.

0: So now we're hearing about AI.
1: Just pivot.
0: But you were one of the first people posting clips of Bernie Sanders saying, you know, we were going to die in 6 years.
1: Yeah.
0: He's just, we're still going to die. It's just not going to be the climate.
1: Now it's the computers that are going to get us.
0: Did the climate influence the computers? Is that what happened?
1: Probably. And the only solution is to vest them with more power. And that's why we're in the midterms right now. And every solution is vote for us. Vote for us. We will protect you from the climate, or we'll protect you from now the machines that are coming to get you.
0: It's my favorite thing in the world is that every one of these, you know, political positions that are emotional blackmail.
1: Hmm.
0: Give us the thing or we're all going to die.
1: Okay.
0: It's you see right through it. We did it with net neutrality. We've done it with climate. Done everything. Okay. We did it with the pandemic.
1: Yep.
0: Okay. Okay, and in hindsight, a lot of us are proven correct, but back to that no common culture thing, there's never the comeuppance. Mm-hmm. Like when Russian collusion came and went, and we hadn't even established that he had put Russian dressing on a salad, because we don't know that he has, to be honest with you. Trump likes a filet of fish, he likes, you know, a well-done steak. But the point is, we didn't stop and go, okay, well, for 3 years, you guys said, you know, he was doing this thing with Russia. That didn't happen. So nobody ever has to own the L, you know, and I think that's the biggest problem. We need to bring back shame.
1: Adam Schiff told Congress for years that he had the evidence of Russian collusion and he was going to present it. And they elected him to the Senate.
0: And he said it was far more than circumstantial.
1: Yeah.
0: I've played that clip 1,000 times.
1: Accountability.
0: He was the guy with the really hot girlfriend who didn't live around here. She's on a modeling shoot
1: in Canada.
0: So exciting. Don't go anywhere. When we come back, Daniel Turner and I get to the real headline you're all focused on this weekend, the Yankees.
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1: Bullet points.
2: I'm Evan Brown. Glocks are, for now, banned from shelves by Maryland. A federal judge denied a request for an injunction against a new Maryland law, making it illegal to buy or sell semi-automatic pistols with a cruciform trigger bar, a design characteristic of Glock brand pistols and others. The state's lawmakers and Governor Wes Moore say those types of firearms are too easily converted into a near-automatic fire weapon using such devices known as Glock switches. Maryland joins New York, California, and Connecticut in having laws targeting semi-automatics, those states like to refer to as convertible pistols. For clarity's sake, if someone in Maryland already owns such firearms, they can keep them. The injunction request was part of a lawsuit filed against the state over the law. The injunction stands while the lawsuit plays out and is not a final ruling from the U.S. District Court. And those are your bullet points. I'm Evan Brown, Fox News.

0: damn it, it's Fox Across America with Jimmy Fallon doing the damn thing on a Friday. Comedian Danny Polishuk joining us at the tippy top of the next hour. The world's on fire. We're just roasting marshmallows. But joining us now for a bonus segment. We're playing extra innings in honor of the Tennessee Inmen. I'm kidding. That was such a funny joke. It was funny. I mean, you get offended. But you get offended, folks, but you can't write it. So at some point, you have to respect the level of humor. Daniel Turner, stick it around. We're doing a double Dan today. We got Dan Turner, we got Dan Polishuk, but we want to talk about the Yankees.
1: Thank you.
0: The Yankees take, you know, tomorrow 6:30, they're down in Tampa. I'll be at the Dominion Energy Center in Richmond, Virginia. But very you know nice. What's going to be on in the green room, right?
1: Yeah, yeah.
0: Porn. there it is. Good job. You see what I did there? I tricked you. I tricked you. Comedy. That's how it works, like a trap door. Okay, but the Yankees will be on. And we're excited about it. And, you know, for everybody around the country, this is where sports are so vital. It's 3 hours that you're not watching whatever the hell else is happening in the world.
1: Yeah.
0: You know, and that's when sports is focused on sports. It is so much more powerful than when it's focused on social justice, wouldn't you say?
1: 100%, and especially for this city, which had a long period of wins. I mean, the Knicks was our first win in how many years?
0: The Knicks hadn't won since 73, and it was the first title since the Giants in 2014.
1: There you go.
0: Wow.
1: And 14 wasn't that long ago, but the one before that, 12? What was Eli's first, was
0: yeah,
1: 2 years
0: and
1: before
0: the Yankees
1: that.
0: In 09.
1: So, but I mean, not long ago, we were used to winning every other year. Someone won a something.
0: Yes.
1: The Rangers were always hot every now and then. So we had been in a bit of a dark place for New York sports, and mm-hmm. and that unifies the city. New Yorkers love the Knicks win.
0: No, 100%. That dark place lit up quick. Yeah. But enough about the school buses they burned. You know, the old Dak Lake, you've been there before. They don't mean prison.
1: Yankees win will be huge, continuing the postseason. Our friends that we like to make fun of, the Mets, if they could get their act together, they could partake in this too. Oh. Maybe they need to spend more money.
0: How? You stop it. They spend a lot of money. The Dodgers, you know, they have some fugazi deal out in L.A.
1: Okay.
0: Where they don't contribute their TV money to the revenue sharing.
1: Huh.
0: So it's almost like, not that they can't afford it anyway, but they have a lot of loopholes that allow them to defer all this money and sign everybody at these publishers' clearinghouse salaries. You know, it's bananas.
1: Yeah.
0: But I don't know. Maybe they lose in the next round. The Padres looked good in round one. That was exciting. You know, you got the White Sox and the Pope. There's a lot of good storylines.
1: That's unfair. Uh-huh. If His Holiness starts pulling for the White Sox and using his new position, like that is an illegal advantage. And we should call him out on that.
0: Do you want to laugh, Dan? Mikey, our producer, found, you know, it's pretty well-known thing. I just didn't know it was a thing. Yesterday, he found the pictures. The Pope was at the 2005 World Series.
1: He was. He was That's just funny. A priest. He was just a priest at the time, and I think he had a hat. I don't think he was dressed as, like, he was just trying to be incognito.
0: Yeah.
1: But yeah, imagine, like, that guy's going to be Pope in 10 years.
0: Yeah.
1: Where are we going to be in 10 years? Not Pope.
0: Not, you know.
1: Pretty sure not Pope.
0: It's not looking good, man.
1: If we lose the midterms, maybe jail.
0: Yeah.
1: Can we be bunkmates?
0: Yeah. We'll be banned. We'll be in the gulag. There'll be some disinformation committee that throws us in jail for saying the sun rises in the east and sets in the west.
1: Exactly.
0: You know, people are in danger.
1: Exactly. We'll have to flee to some place that doesn't have extradition, like France.
0: No,
1: parlez-vous français?
0: I was planning on going to a foreign country, but I was thinking New Jersey. kid. The great Daniel Turner. Go Yankees, man.
1: God bless.
0: Great to see you. We're back after this. Danny Polishuk when we come back.
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11: States in 2 days. I'm Lisa Lucera, Fox News. President Trump back in safe territory in the deep red state of Alabama after a stop in Durant, Oklahoma yesterday.
12: In the case of Oklahoma and Alabama, I'm here to say hello, I love you, and I'm coming really as a sign of respect.
11: At the midterm convention, the president said he would hold multiple rallies a week until election day. The president urged attendees to get out and vote, even though the state is solidly Republican. The president held his first big rally in Alabama more than a decade ago, drawing about 30,000 people. The president also talked about the plan for the G7 countries to release 100 million barrels of oil and diesel fuel.
12: Earlier today, I spoke with members of the G7 nations. And I'm pleased to report that we have reached an agreement for Europe to release massive amounts of diesel fuel from the heavily stocked reserves, and that's starting immediately.
11: This coming after the fuel reached record high prices in the U.S. A Manhattan judge has released the body cam footage of the arrest of Luigi Mangione in connection with the 2024 shooting death of United Healthcare CEO Brian Thompson in Manhattan.
13: These newly released police body camera videos show Luigi Mangione being patted down and handcuffed inside the McDonald's in Altoona, Pennsylvania on December 9, 2024. Then there's the moment Mangione gave officers a fake name and ID.
14: Is that your name, Mark Brazio?
15: No, sir.
14: What's your real name?
13: Minutes later, Mangione was walked into the police station where he was strip searched and handcuffed again.
11: Fox's Brian Yenes. Mangione's pled guilty to federal stalking charges and faces life in prison when he's sentenced in December. He also faces state charges, but those proceedings have been postponed as his lawyers try to have that case thrown out. 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
11: Questions about whether air traffic controllers failed to warn pilots about high winds before a cargo jet crashed.
19: Air traffic controllers are supposed to advise pilots of strong tailwinds, but the National Transportation Safety Board now says the tower at Miami International Airport never gave that information to pilots landing an Amazon-branded cargo jet last month. That aircraft crashed into ground vehicles beyond the runway, killing 5 people. The information is revealed in a preliminary report report by the NTSB, which says their full investigation could take a year to complete. The cargo jet, a Boeing 767, was flying in service for Amazon, but was owned and operated by contractor 21 Air. In Miami, Eben Brown, Fox News.
11: The investigation continues into whether a synthetic drug played a role in the deaths of two Ole Miss students.
15: We still don't know how Aiden Hamilton and Robert Schring died. We just know the same synthetic kratom was found in both of their rooms. The DEA classified the ingredients in the tablets found as controlled substances. They're found in many more kratom-derived products, so they should not be on any store shelves.
11: Fox's Madison Scarpino in Oxford. Both men were found dead near tablets which have kratom listed as an ingredient. Toxicology results are pending. The Trump administration announcing a massive cash prize for schools who take part in the presidential fitness test.
20: The presidential fitness test is going to offer $7 million in prizes to schools, districts, and youth organizations that demonstrate effective ways to implement the fitness test. Another $3 million in awards and vouchers will be available for fitness or sports equipment. President Trump signed an executive order last year to bring the test back to schools, but only schools on U.S. military installations are actually required to participate.
11: Fox Business is Ashley Webster. I'm Lisa Lacera. This is Fox News.
21: Military matters.
22: For the first time recorded, an autonomous drone launched by Russia packed with AI technology made its own decision about who and what to target and ended up killing three civilians outside a gas station in Ukraine last July. The drone was a Russian Molniya fixed-wing one-way attack drone equipped with an NVIDIA Jetson Orin computer. It had no visible radio control antenna, according to Kate Bonder, a drone expert at CSIS.
23: And these drones were analyzed later, we have found components on board which enable this AI capability, AI guidance, and AI target recognition.
22: A spokesperson for NVIDIA said its computer modules are commercially available and not sold in Russia. The International Committee of the Red Cross has warned, we are now dangerously close to crossing a moral red line, the autonomous targeting of humans by machines. For Military Matters in Washington, Jennifer Griffin, Fox News.
24: Yeah, it's me, Neil Bortz, and I'm proud to be a part of Extra 106.3 and the

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1: Oh, hot damn it. It's Fox Across America with Jimmy Failla, fired up on a Friday for the final hour of this three-hour audio masterpiece brought to you by the fine folks at Prevagen, which is for your brain. Joining us now, I'm told the full hour, so I don't know that he took his Prevagen. I don't know that he remembers his last experience on the show. But you know him, you love him. Comedian Danny Polishoff.
2: Hey.
1: Top of the hour. I want to talk to you about this. You know how they say in like the movie Donnie Brasco, the Michael Madsen character is explaining that if I say he's a friend of mine, he's like a local knock around guy. But if I say he's a friend of ours, you treat him with respect. At Fox News Radio, anyone doing the top of the hour, okay, is this is not always openly communicated as a friend of ours. Like somebody like a Martha McCallum, Dana Perino.
2: Yeah.
1: To give you an example, Tom Holman was just on. He was not at the top of the hour. And if he knew that that was the prestige position,
2: yeah,
1: I'd have a big problem.
2: And that a Canadian's doing it.
1: So let me get your take on this as we start the hour. 888-788-9910. A lot happening, including my Yankees playing the Tampa Bay Rays tomorrow down in Tampa.
2: Exciting.
1: Where they have a home field advantage because it's all Yankee fans.
2: Yeah, it's all Yankee fans. My brother-in-law, they grew up in the Tampa area, uh-huh. All Yankees fans.
1: They know that, yes, and it's really funny because I haven't heard a single analyst say it. I was watching all these different previews of metrics that could affect the game.
2: Yeah.
1: I'm like, how about the fact that the Yankees are home for all five games?
2: Pretty much,
1: that matters. But yeah, neither here nor there. I bring it up because we have so much to get into this week. Basically on Friday, I get to this point in the news cycle now where I make a good faith effort to take it seriously like Monday through Thursday.
2: Yeah.
1: And Friday, you're laughing. And what were the headlines? We had a hijacking. We had a botched execution, which is its own to do. You'll give me some insight on that I'll get into. And then we have things like really unpleasant, like the midterms. Like I'm following that. I'm like, you know, so it's like
2: the economy.
1: I mean,
2: I don't know how much you're following that stuff.
1: This is the craziest thing about this. Okay, and I have theories. And since you're here for the final hour of the week and we're just pulling the goalie, I'll give them to you. I was talking about this off the air. In theory, okay, GDP wildly exceeding expectations.
2: Mm-hmm.
1: Okay, the forecast of 5.1% for the next quarter never happened. We hit an all-time high in median household income last week and an all-time low in poverty. So there are really good things. But the only thing any of us see is if things cost more and gas is expensive, that's your economy.
2: Diesel.
1: Thank you. And, of course, diesel is what makes all of the costs of goods go up, because if it costs more money to ship, it's going to cost more money to buy.
2: Correct, yeah.
1: They don't go, well, this sucks. I guess we're not making money, which is the same thing with corporate tax rates. If you keep taxing people, they don't hire more people. They lay them off. And if laying them off doesn't increase profit margins, they raise the prices.
2: Yeah.
1: But I bring all of this up because it was a point I made yesterday. I get some interesting feedback, and I want yours. Okay. You know, the justification of whoever talked Trump into going into Iran now, okay, was that they can't have a nuclear weapon.
2: Yeah.
1: Okay, that's the sell. Don't get me wrong. On the day we invaded, he gave a speech, 8 o'clock Saturday morning, to the Iranian people, rise up, this is your moment.
2: Correct,
1: history will remember this moment. The original sell was, we're changing the entire regime, the women will be liberated.
2: Yeah.
1: There won't be a nuke, it'll be a new day in the Middle East. I believe, in my core, that's how they sold Trump the timing of this war.
2: Yeah.
1: Okay. So far, so good.
2: And big legacy stuff.
1: Yeah, of course. Huge. You're the
2: Trump
1: guy.
2: Second term Trump playing for legacy.
1: Absolutely. And if you don't believe me, look at the names on every building in D.C. right now.
2: I mean,
1: they're down.
2: I'm about to fly into the formerly Palm Beach International Airport, now Donald J. Trump Airport.
1: They're up, they're down. There's a lot of gold. Things are happening. But the point is, that was the sell. Now, if you've noticed, over the intervening 6 months, it's now just been steadfast, no nuclear weapon.
2: Yeah.
1: There's no longer talk about liberating the Middle East or reconfiguring it for all of time and giving him the legacy win.
2: Yeah.
1: This is now absolutely positively a demerit in the eyes of voters.
2: Yeah, which, and a problem with the no nukes is it's not something anybody can see.
1: Yeah.
2: Like, you can't see that. All you can say is 20 years from now, you go, I guess he did it, huh?
1: And you know what that does in the midterm? Nothing. You know what you can see, folks? $4.89.
2: Yeah, 8% mortgage rates.
1: $5.57.
2: And honestly, the worst part about this, because I think his messaging and, you know, the messaging was poor around this. But, you know, obviously the Democrats have the momentum, but like they're going to be so bad on the economy. Like if you think all of this stuff is bad, if you think 8% mortgages are bad and the debt and all this stuff, you're like, they're going to be so much worse.
1: Horrible. So let me ask you this question, because this is the conundrum I presented the American people with yesterday. I don't even know it was a conundrum. It's just the choice. If the actual sell now is Iran can't have a nuclear. That is the sell. Mm-hmm. Okay, that's what we're down to.
2: Yeah.
1: Okay. We're still going to have the regime in power that chants death to America and oppresses women and gays. Like that's, we're not negotiating that. We're negotiating that regime.
2: That regime,
1: no nuke. Okay. If you were to poll the average American, I want a percentage guess. What percentage do you think would choose one or the other? Okay. You can either A, be paying $2.75 for a gallon of gas, but Iran still has a nuclear weapon.
2: Mm-hmm.
1: Or you can B, pay $5.50 a gallon, but you're guaranteed they never get one. Honestly.
2: IBCM? IBCM nuke? Or just 80%.
1: Right? They would take the low gas, right?
2: Of course.
1: Dude.
2: I mean, the thing is, nobody here can ever say, I mean, one, like, you know, the sentiment towards Israel has shifted greatly in this country.
1: Mm-hmm.
2: One.
1: Mm-hmm.
2: So people are like, well, are we going to get nuked? And you go, that was never really on the table.
1: Yeah.
2: Right? So they're like, well, I pay gas. I buy gas twice a week.
1: Yeah. Uh-huh.
2: So I'm going to go with gas.
1: I keep saying this to people. I don't know if the folks surrounding him are lying to him. You know, oh, the polls are always wrong. So they're probably wrong this time. I don't know the answer.
2: Yeah.
1: There's a part of me, as pragmatic as they've been in other areas where they've taken a private sector approach to things. You know, like no tax on tips is a good thing that happened.
2: Yeah.
1: You know, Trump RX plan is good. The Trump account's good.
2: Closing Trump accounts are amazing.
1: Lowest recorded murder rate in history of the country. It's weird that we don't talk about it.
2: D.C.
1: That's like actually a good, really good thing.
2: Yeah.
1: You know what I mean?
2: Of course.
1: But so it makes me wonder, you know, I want to believe they're self-aware enough that maybe the October surprise is that there is a plan to put this to bed soon,
2: mm-hmm.
1: because it has to happen like tomorrow.
2: I don't think that matters.
1: Do you think then, just because it's Friday, Danny Polishuk is here and we're just indulging all of my ridiculousness.
2: Yes.
1: Do you think in this weird Machiavellian way, you know, there's always this constant talk of like a deep state that really runs the government, wants to behave a certain way.
2: Yeah.
1: Do you think he literally was sold the timing of the Iranian invasion post Venezuela, which was so effective?
2: Which was like banger.
1: Stunning. Yeah.
2: Banger.
1: All the memes, the Nike tracksuit.
2: The tracksuit.
1: They put him in the same prison as P. Diddy.
2: Oh, all the stuff.
1: Amazing. Okay.
2: No casualties.
1: Yeah, we had a discombobulator.
2: We
1: just froze people like it was a Scooby-Doo.
2: Just literally zapped their heads.
1: Ran around,
2: their
1: stole
2: nose
1: their president.
2: Bleeding.
1: I mean, awesome. Sci-fi, crazy.
2: Yeah.
1: Okay. I don't know why. I picture the Shaggy song, Mr. Lava Lava. I don't know why. It's just they play it, everyone's froze, and he runs through. I don't even know why. Okay. But do you think the people who really, in some capacity, probably control the true levers of power, kind of lied him into the timing of this war and the circumstances under which it would go down, meaning regime change? You know,
2: I mean, why couldn't they
1: legacy?
2: Do it in November?
1: I don't know, but what I'm saying is...
2: Is it too cold?
1: Yes, what I'm saying is, do you think it had to happen before the midterms because they knew it would be an albatross?
2: I don't know, but here's the thing, and I didn't actually quite realize this until I read this recently. Like, for the most part, whoever the incumbent is, it's normal to lose.
1: They lose everything.
2: It's normal to lose the midterms.
1: No, no, no. But you don't usually lose to people chanting death to
2: correct.
1: America.
2: Correct. That's, on home soil.
1: It's not normal to lose to socialism.
2: Yes.
1: That's the part that's weird.
2: That is going to be unique to this.
1: When
2: part.
1: You look at issues, like culture war issues, forget it. They're all 80-20 in his favor. Now, in all honesty, the economy, they're favored on, but they're not favored by much. Immigration, they're only favored by 11.
2: Mm-hmm.
1: You know, in the election, they're favored by like 60. You know, in some of these issues, they had major, drop-offs, you know. So the reality is, I want to believe, as people who have to be self-aware, that there needs to be a change. You know what I mean? If you don't have good control,
2: but nothing's
1: going to
2: change because he rules by executive order. It doesn't really matter.
1: I don't mean that. Well, there'll be gold on everything in Washington.
2: Like, we're going to have nonstop impeachments for 2 years.
1: Yes, so we're going to be that. But what I'm saying is, isn't there probably a part of him, again, as a guy who's super conscious about his legacy, that would like his legacy of bucking the odds,
2: mm-hmm.
1: To endure? and might actually have an off-ramp. I've heard nothing to believe they do. I mean, I'm hearing the same thing out of him that I've heard for 6 months. They barely want to make a deal.
2: Yeah, well, you know, when you barely they want to wait for the midterms,
1: yeah,
2: which I don't even, again, I don't really get that because he's not going to Congress asking for permission for anything.
1: Nope.
2: So what does it matter who's running Congress?
1: 32 days from the midterms as we speak. Danny Polishuk is in studio. We're dishing out some tough love on this one.
2: I mean, same thing going on with Canada. Like, Canada's like, yeah, we're going to wait for them. You know, everybody's accusing them of, like, waiting for the midterms to make a deal. And
1: I mean,
2: it matters.
1: If I know Trump, okay, as someone who spent a little bit of time with him, my concern would be, if I was in Iran, is that if he loses the midterms, he's going to blow off some steam.
2: Well, I read that yesterday, where he's just like, yeah, hey, we don't make a deal, we might not be in Iran anymore.
1: I guess I got nothing to do but play with my toys.
2: Tell us what you really think, man.
1: So I don't know the answer to this, but I like to have the conversation because it always brings me back to, I've always been, I don't see conspiratorial. Like, I've had people call into the show this week that said, you know, they're the old Netanyahu's, you know, let the October 7th happen, or the hijacking was a false flag. I entertain that. You know, I let people talk. I had a group at a meet and greet that tell me Candace Owens and the Jews killed, you know, she was onto the trail of the people who killed Trump. Like, I've humored it all. I listened to it. I'm a comedian. Fine. Okay. But I remember this Bill Hicks bit and it never went away.
2: Zapruder film?
1: Yeah. About how the president doesn't control the country. Whoever wins the, you know, the election gets brought into a dark, smoke-filled room with these industrialist capitalist pigs. They show him a copy of the Zapruder film. This is the best part, from an angle you've never seen.
2: Classic.
1: And they flip the light switch on. They're like, any questions?
2: Yeah, just what my agenda is. What was it? Yeah.
1: I mean, again, we're just being ridiculous right now. But it's like, poor Trump gets shot in Butler. If he doesn't turn his ear, he dies.
2: Yeah.
1: Okay, the kid who does the shooting is like, somehow his body is released to a stranger.
2: Just instantly incinerated. We still don't know one thing about him.
1: And I'm not, absolutely not saying I have any idea whatsoever. We're just having fun for real.
2: Yeah.
1: But there's a part of me that thinks of the Hicks bit. Okay.
2: Yeah, yeah.
1: And then thinks of Biden having to drop out a week later. And I picture a scenario where those people in that smoke-filled room sat down with Biden. They were like, look, we gave it one last shot. You gotta go.
2: Yeah, you gotta go. Like,
1: all right, man.
2: Yeah.
1: We'd hate to see you trip at the beach, Jim.
2: Yeah, the beach is pretty nice right now.
1: Then he resigned via fax.
2: Via fax.
1: I don't know who to believe.
2: Yeah.
1: But I do believe Danny Polishuk is sticking around. Don't go anywhere. We're back after this.
0: The show that even stupid people can listen to.
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0: The Morning Extra is the right way to start your day. And here's what you missed.
12: When you have a president who goes up in front of the UN and speaks in this way, I think it ends up being backboarded by somebody like Marco Rubio, who explained to the American people, hey, if you're on Social Security and you're getting a $1,000 check a month, just know that the Venezuelan who got here under the Biden administration is getting $1,400.
13: Just so you know.
12: Hold on a second.
13: Continue to vote for those fools. That's what's happening.
12: I just worked for 40 years in this country, paid into this system. I'm seeing $1,000, $1,200 a month. This joker just got here 2 weeks ago, and it's $1,400.
13: That's the reason it's important to vote in November for anybody that you know that said, oh, I'm going to sit at home, or I'm mad at Trump. You know what the alternative is? Do you know what the alternative is? Because I can point to the craziness that happens in California and Oregon and Washington State and New York and Minneapolis and all those places. I can point to all those places, and they're going to do that times at whatever they can get away with. That's what's at stake, Los. Your example is what's at stake.
12: Yes, it's very clear. A party that is determined to bring in the next permanent underclass so that they can ensure their own power. They're not. It's a simple numbers game. We have a lot more. The Democrats are a minority party in this country. I do believe that if you strip away, and we're starting to see this, you strip away all their means of funding and their means of fraud. Well, what kind of party are they? Well, right now they can't raise money for a governorship in the state of Georgia. We now have all the news that Mike Collins is making up major ground on John Ossoff because Ossoff can't raise money anywhere outside of California. Like, this is who they are as a party. And so what have they done? They've turned to illegal immigration and hardcore socialism in hopes that, hey, maybe we can grab enough of the youth vote. That's their goal from here, along with bringing in people from the third world, because they ain't breeding. They're going to have to recruit.
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0: damn. Fox Across America doing a damn thing on a Friday. Danny Polishuk, fan favorite on this show, every show. Shows he's never been on.
1: Shows I've never even been on, yeah.
0: Considered a fan favorite.
1: Fan favorite.
0: If you were to download the Hassan Piker podcast. At jihad.net. I'm kidding. I bring it up, Danny. Why? Because, you know, there was this thing happening where, you know, like a week ago, Democrats were trying to distance themselves from Hassan Piker.
1: Yeah.
0: We don't know him. He's a Twitch streamer in California.
1: Yeah, of course.
0: But he did not take any orders and has not retreated. He spoke at Cornell last week.
1: Mm-hmm.
0: Yesterday, he was doing an interview, and he flat out, again, not trying to create any distance between himself and the Democrats he was campaigning with. Here's a clip of him saying, when Tallarico wins, he needs to make sure he plays ball with our agenda, or he's going to lose all his power. Okay, I want you to hear this. This is clip 8.
2: After James Tallarico wins, okay, yeah, after. Am I allowed to? I feel like I shouldn't even say that. I feel like in the state of Texas is a no Sharia state. They're gonna throw me in prison. But yeah, hopefully after, James Tallarico wins, we gotta hold him to account. We gotta make sure that he doesn't become another do-nothing Democrat, business as usual, and we gotta keep up that pressure. And we have to remind him that we are the force that backed him both early on, and we are the force that allowed him to win this seat of power, and if he wants to maintain it, he's got to play ball.
0: Now, when I hear, okay, we don't want him to be another do-nothing Democrat, I actually have appreciation for saying that. The mm-hmm. problem is when it comes to the Hassan Piker people, the do something.
1: Yes.
0: It's like empty the prisons and convert to socialism.
1: Yeah.
0: I would rather him do nothing.
1: I would be preferable.
0: Get your stock tips.
1: I mean, just the fact that it's in Texas, that's the one thing I find so hard to wrap my head around.
0: Well, the problem is
1: just,
0: yeah.
1: Like it's only Austin voting or something?
0: Well, that's where turnout's going to define the race, obviously. And I think
1: Dallas is a huge city.
0: I know.
1: Like he must be doing okay there.
0: There's baggage. There's two big pieces of baggage. One that doesn't get discussed is the positions that were taken on hemp and regulating it have adversely affected that economy. We took calls on this.
1: Yeah.
0: And we don't talk about that at a national level. The other one is...
1: They banned the Delta 8 or whatever. They like criminalized it, like seriously, right?
0: The other one is, okay, Paxton has a lot of baggage.
1: Yeah.
0: You know, I'll play you a Karl Rove from last week if you want some entertainment.
1: Sure.
0: I mean, it's not as mean as Trump's endorsement. Here's the Trump endorsement. Let's start there, Josh. Clip 7.
3: He may not dress right. He may not talk exactly perfectly. And he may not be the best looking guy I've ever seen. But you know what he is? He's the greatest attorney general in America. And he deserves to be your next senator.
0: So that was at the midterm convention. And this is going to shock you.
1: Paxton's just like, why?
0: Yeah, I was going to say, this is going to shock you, but Ken Paxton says he doesn't appreciate the midterm thing. So here is Karl Rove talking about the issue they have with Paxton at a statewide level. Clip 9.
4: If John Cornyn were the nominee, this race would be over. But, you know, when you got a guy who's got multiple girlfriends and $200,000 worth of improvements in his house from a corrupt business guy for whom he does favors. I mean, my personal favorite is the Uber account in the name of David P. Since he drives around in a car that has SO4 license plates, it made it a little difficult to have assignations with one of his mistresses. So the corrupt business guy gives him the fake Uber account, and that the records of that are now in his impeachment proceedings. So we know how often he went to have sex with Laura Olson. I mean, where can you make this shit up? I mean, really.
5: Like you said, these are all allegations that came up at his House impeachment or Senate impeachment trial in 2023. He was ultimately acquitted by the Republican.
4: He was acquitted in the Republican Senate, found guilty in the Republican House, and now it's in the court of public opinion, and that's why this is a race.
0: So to be clear, the Republican House actually found him guilty.
1: Yeah.
0: The Senate, you know, gave him a good old boy.
1: Yeah.
0: You know,
1: all right,
0: now we're not going to do this.
1: Give him an attaboy.
0: But the point is, it happened and everyone knows these stories. And now, again, obviously, you'd rather have a guy with some criminal allegations and a couple of side chicks, who, as Trump said, might not be the best looking or talk to us. You'd still rather have him in theory than a vegan in Texas.
1: Well, you just think in Texas of all
0: you
1: places.
0: You would like to think a guy.
1: Yeah, I don't know if maybe it's, like the religious folk or like I can't look past that stuff, but then you're like, but it's
0: There's a lot of outside money. And that's my favorite thing about this. Tallarico keeps saying we got to keep the money out of politics. You know what he was doing this week? He was in New York for a billionaire's fundraiser.
1: Of course.
0: You know what he's doing last week when he was on Kimmel? He's in California for a billionaire's fundraiser.
1: Yeah, Alexander Soros is collecting another one of his trophies.
0: It's the greatest.
1: Trophies.
0: Like Pokemon. He displays Democrats that he's caught. It's my favorite. More hard truth from Jimmy and Danny. A campaign promise that all of you will be offended when we come back on Fox Across America.
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8: I'm Deborah Valentine. President Trump in Mobile, Alabama, saying high fuel prices are a small price to pay for the Iran conflict and Tehran not having a nuclear weapon.
9: But remember about the oil. You're paying a price, but boy, is that a small price than what it would be if these lunatics were allowed to have a nuclear weapon and use it on Mobile, Alabama.
8: Democrats have highly criticized the president for saying the conflict has only increased inflation for Americans ahead of the midterms. 29,000 jobs created for September, falling short of the 90,000 forecast. David Zervos is counselor to Treasury Secretary Scott Bessent. He tells Fox Business's Kudlow the household survey shows a better outlook on those entering the labor market.
10: That just tells you it's a great time to find work, and people are looking at that and coming in, so I'm excited.
8: The unemployment rate ticked up 1/10 of a point to a still low 4.2%. 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
11: You've heard the phrase all hat and no cattle. Well, Whataburger's Bacon Wrangler is anything but. It's got beef that's always hot off the grill. Monterey Jack and American cheese, bacon, crispy onions, chipotle aioli, and pickles. You might even say it's all cattle in a hat. A 5-inch bun hat, cowboy. 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What a burger.
12: Hey, this is Tom, the Honest Car Guy. I'm here with Mr. Dillon, and I want to let him talk to you a little bit about the Honest Car Guy, and I'm going to let him tell his story.
13: Thanks, Tom. 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
14: When you have a president who goes up in front of the UN and speaks in this way, I think it ends up being backboarded by somebody like Marco Rubio, who explained to the American people, hey, if you're on Social Security and you're getting a $1,000 check a month, just know that the Venezuelan who got here under the Biden administration is getting $1,400.
15: Just so you know.
14: Hold on a second.
15: Continue to vote for those fools. That's what's happening.
14: I just worked for 40 years in this country, paid into this system. I'm seeing $1,000, $1,200 a month. This joker just got here 2 weeks ago, and it's $1,400.
15: That's the reason it's important to vote in November for anybody that you know that said, oh, I'm going to sit at home, or I'm mad at Trump. Do you know what the alternative is? Do you know what the alternative is? Because I can point to the craziness that happens in California and Oregon and Washington State and New York and Minneapolis and all those places. I can point to all those places, and they're going to do that times at whatever they can get away with. That's what's at stake, Los. Your example is what's at stake.
14: Yes, it's very clear. A party that is determined to bring in the next permanent underclass so that they can ensure their own power. They're not. It's a simple numbers game. We have a lot more. The Democrats are a minority. minority party in this country. I do believe that if you strip away, and we're starting to see this, you strip away all their means of funding and their means of fraud. Well, what kind of party are they? Well, right now they can't raise money for a governorship in the state of Georgia. You now have all the news that Mike Collins is making up major ground on John Ossoff because Ossoff can't raise money anywhere outside of California. Like, this is who they are as a party. And so what have they done? They've turned to illegal immigration and hardcore socialism in hopes that, hey, maybe we can grab enough of the youth vote. That's their goal from here, along with bringing in people from the third world, because they ain't breeding. They're going to have to recruit.
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0: it is. Final half hour of the week on Fox Across America. Some people are arguing it should be forever based on the based on the first half of this hour. Danny Poloshuk here. We're making it fun on a Friday. It's honestly one of my favorite things to do, because as comics, we can't get laughs from the audience if they don't believe and agree with the premise.
1: Correct.
0: Okay? So comedians are actually better at diagnosing the truth than anyone who works in politics. I did not know that when I started
1: here. Yeah, we have no reason to lie.
0: Remember this. When I started here, okay, I was really showing up in like leopard print and stuff because I was trying to distract from my glaring lack of intellect, or what I thought was a glaring lack of intellect.
1: Sure.
0: But the more times I spent covering politics, everybody else, you know, has a very complicated, grandiose, you know, take on things that's partly designed so they can show you how smart they are.
1: Yeah.
0: We're just like, no, do it that way. Do you remember the famous viral clip during COVID when the protests were getting violent and Andrew Cuomo goes, "Show me in the Constitution where it says a protest has to be peaceful." And then it jumped cut to the special needs kids eating a chalupa. And he goes, "It says it right there, First Amendment, the Constitution, Mr. Cuomo." And that video got like 30 billion hits because it was the most simple diagnostic.
1: Yeah. And it's, you expect these people to know this stuff.
0: Yes. Which brings us to Sarah Huckabee Sanders. Okay. Arkansas governor's been on this show. Her father, because he's the Israeli ambassador.
1: Yeah.
0: I literally.
1: He's my favorite cover band.
0: We talk about it. Hold on. This is going to sound very name dropping. Okay. But I recently ran into him in the Oval Office. How
1: really?
0: Funny is
1: Ooh.
0: That? And now something you need to know about this. He hosted a show on Fox News on Saturday nights at one point.
1: Mm-hmm.
0: So when he saw me, he's like, "Hey man, congratulations." I'm like, "Oh God, if you knew the dip." They have Saturday night shows on Fox. And to his credit, he died laughing.
1: Yeah.
0: He's like, "Oh, it was a good one. Hey, you still got it." So anyway, not Sarah Huckabee Sanders is not cutting her own ads, but she caught hell on Twitter this week because whoever's cutting the ad firm they hired, ran a perfect ad about welfare queens. And
1: great program. By the way, great program, welfare to work program.
0: Yes.
1: Where eventually, if you're on welfare, they just want to get you off and working.
0: Love the program, love all of it.
1: Good idea.
0: But what the agency did is play it extra safe in theory by making it a white guy who played a lot
1: of video
0: games.
1: Like a young white kid playing video games.
0: Which again, is TV safe.
1: Yes.
0: But there's this other thing. It's called Twitter.
1: It's called the internet.
0: It's called the cultural zeitgeist.
1: It's called
0: social media, where people immediately reacted to the fact that if you were concerned with entitlement abuse, that white guy playing video games is the fringest of fringe minority.
1: Correct.
0: The majorities reside in actual other races and ethnicities.
1: Yeah, and I'm not proposing that they use the other races.
0: Not at
1: all. That's also its own scandal.
0: Uh-huh.
1: Just there's other ways to present this. Like, it could just be her talking.
0: Yes.
1: You could make a cartoon with some sort of, ambiguous, maybe cats.
0: Maybe just show stats. 80% of the people who do this do that.
1: Not everything has to be entertainment when you're in politics.
0: She was on Fox and Friends before me yesterday morning, but she wasn't in studio. I was, so I didn't get to talk to her. But she's standing by the clip in that she likes the policy. And she's like,
1: that's a good policy.
0: Larger conversation. We shouldn't, and this is what brings me back to the midterms. Is it's like, okay. There's a lot of, like, gas is very unpopular. But a point you made earlier is, if the previous party made it higher, are you really helping yourself by being like, "Screw you, Trump"? You know what I'm saying?
1: Of course, yeah.
0: That's why there's a CNN poll. I'm going to play it for you. Okay, where Trump's MAGA polling is exactly where it was in 2024. Because when you look at it from that angle, you go, well, if you voted for Trump, you're not about to turn around and vote for death to America, open borders, abolish the prison.
1: Of course not.
0: You might stay home. You know what I'm saying?
1: You might stay home, which is that's an issue. A lot of people, I saw a million comments of people being like, "You know what? Screw this. I'm not voting.
0: Well,
1: I'm sitting this one out."
0: Well, you know what's funny? That's another reality, okay, that they talked about. Let me give you Harry Anton first. This is clip 18.
2: MAGA GOP on Trump. In the 2024 election versus Kamala Harris, he got 99% of the MAGA GOP vote. Perhaps surprisingly, I might have thought it'd be 100%, but it was 99%. Compare that to his approval rating now with the MAGA GOP. It's 98%. That is, there's been no real decline in MAGA support.
0: So that's the good news.
1: Yes.
0: You know.
1: But that's not who won. Like, the election's won on the margins.
0: Yes, I know. And in the independents.
1: Like, all I can think of, this is the only thing I think of, and more so to the presidential election, is the 2024 election. It was what? It was like 77 million to 70 million, I think.
0: Yeah.
1: Something like that.
0: Yeah.
1: So all that means is 3.5 million, say 4 million people need to switch.
0: Yeah.
1: And then it goes the other way.
0: Yeah.
1: Right? And now you're losing. And who in the last 2 years has been a Democrat and they're like, I'm thinking of voting Republican now.
0: Yeah, that's not a thing.
1: Not a thing.
0: No.
1: It's only bleeding out one way.
0: Yes. So it all comes down to turnout. But as you sit here having this conversation, talking to Danny Polishuk, and you hear that somebody won 77 to 74, whatever the hell it is, I'd be remiss if it didn't jump out at me that somehow in one election in the history of this country, Joe Biden got 81 million votes.
1: Unreal.
0: I'll never, as a sports fan, there's a reason we don't have instant replay in elections.
1: I guess people just wanted to get out of the house. It was in the middle of COVID.
0: I don't know.
1: The only explanation.
0: I don't know, but here's a funny one. Okay. Because the truth is, I don't expect Trump supporters to defect, period. I think we're hardened in our positions.
1: Yeah.
0: But I, again, turnout's going to be an issue. What Harry Enten was talking about is I'm going to play this other clip. His biggest loss, okay, is also with demographics, though, that don't traditionally vote in the midterms.
1: Mm-hmm.
0: That's why I just don't know if anybody knows. I know what it looks like. It's trending.
1: Yeah.
0: You know what I'm saying? But I don't know how you game turnout. Here's Harry Enten talking about that, though. Clip 17.
2: The target group of voters is white non-college voters. They were the heartbeat of President Trump's three presidential campaigns. And right now the heartland is ripping the heart out of Donald Trump's presidency. He's now in the negative with white non-college voters. Look at this. He's down to minus 2 points. He's in the negative territory with a group of voters that fueled his three presidential bids and allowed him to win a second term in the White House back in 2024. We're talking a drop here with the key core group of Donald Trump's presidential campaigns of 27 points away from the president of the United States. No wonder he's so low.
0: So not ideal.
1: Not great.
0: And I know a lot of people right now are like, listen to these two rhinos. The polls are always wrong. But I should caveat this. The polls were not wrong in 2024. A lot of them had him winning.
1: And, I mean, the betting markets were,
0: were
1: spot on.
0: Like right there.
1: Like spot on. And they're not looking good.
0: Yeah. And it doesn't mean they can't miss, but that's the point. It's not trending well. And this is something comedians will tell you, but I promise you don't hear this enough in talk radio or conservative talk radio, which God, I don't think we fit that mold. I think we're just having a real conversation with you. Most of DC,

0: meaning Republicans, want him to lose.
1: Yeah.
0: They want to go back to the status quo. It's like politics is a lot like pro wrestling. You know, we always say that.
1: Mm-hmm.
0: You go to a pro wrestling match. Okay. Stone Cold Steve Austin's fans might be in a fist fight with the Undertaker's fans in the parking lot.
1: Yeah.
0: But Stone Cold and the Undertaker are at Hooters together while this is happening.
1: Oh, yeah.
0: As a guy who spent just a nominal amount of time in D.C., everybody's hanging out.
1: Of course.
0: They're on TV like, this is literally Hitler.
1: Yeah.
0: These people are a bunch of commies. And like, anyway, did you get that Paul Pelosi stock tip?
1: Oh, yeah, yeah, yeah. Like, when you see those, the White House press briefings, they're all friends.
0: Yeah.
1: This is, they're doing a TV show.
0: Yeah, it's in a crazy way.
1: I don't think they would behave that way if there weren't cameras running. It would be a way different vibe.
0: Yeah, 100%. And that's one of the biggest challenges right now, even for the Trump man, is like, they have right now a majority in the House, the Senate, and the presidency. So when you're running on, if you stick with us, we'll do this, it's also an admission that you didn't do it yet.
1: Right.
0: You know, so like John Thune, the Senate Majority Leader, dude, if you knew how much time I have spent talking about this dude, this is an 84% issue. Bipartisan 84% issue is voter ID.
1: Mm-hmm.
0: Okay. Here he is openly, flat out saying, I'll play this clip. He's like, well, it would have been nice, but, you know, affordability. We got to affordability. Okay. And now he's saying.
1: You're not walking chew gum?
0: Yeah, yeah, that's what I mean.
1: No,
0: we got to do the one. But the point is, you know, when you hear a guy say that, what I hear on my end is we're no longer living in an America where politicians fear voters.
1: Yeah.
0: You know what I mean? In an election year, even if you don't mean it, you tell them what they want to hear.
1: Yeah.
0: You know, here's John Thune, clip 14.
2: Well, right now, the races are, it's more about, it's, you know, it is affordability issues. It's the price of diesel in places like Iowa and Kansas and Nebraska and the Midwest, Minnesota. And so I think that's the issue. And what's happening, Iran is sort of trumped everything else that's going on. It would have been great to pass the Save America Act, but it's a great issue for our candidates to run on because every Democrat bloc voted against it. We've had it up on the floor now six different times in different variations, and every single Democrat, every single time on six occasions, has voted against it.
0: Now, here's the scam. Okay. The fact that Democrats block voted against this six times sounds like, these damn Democrats.
1: Mm-hmm.
0: But you know what he could have done? Is he could have went out and tried to get the votes.
1: Yeah.
0: Meaning in vulnerable races, okay, people will play ball because you can do things. That's how legislation gets passed. Every bill that ever gets passed doesn't have the votes. That's the point.
1: Yeah, yeah.
0: They horse trade, they make deals.
1: Yeah.
0: Okay. And if you get to the point where you're at the precipice of passing this, those two holdout Democrats can be offered a lot more, which makes them a lot more susceptible to breaking ranks.
1: Yeah.
0: But what he's not talking about is 10 Republicans voted against it.
1: Yeah.
0: So the point is, he says he doesn't have the votes. He doesn't even have the Republican votes.
1: It's like, they're just like, yeah, we need something to dangle.
0: That's what he says. It's a great thing to run on. Nobody cares.
1: Yeah, no.
0: The voter ID might matter to people. I don't doubt it should. Okay, but the reality is, if gas is $5.59 a gallon,
1: it's the only. I mean, who said it?
0: The economy's stupid.
1: Yeah,
0: and that is the reality.
1: That's all it is. I mean, I like when I always reference this, but when I moved here. 2019, there was a little like bodega by my house, and you know, I like a sweet treat here and there. I know I look like a guy who likes a sweet treat,
0: Danny.
1: But I would always go buy I would buy those like sleeves of Oreos, you know, six Oreos, 50 cents. Store by my house right now, $2.50.
0: No!
1: In 7 years. Now, there could be different, you know, wherever people are listening, it could be different where you live. I guarantee you it's not 50 cents anymore.
0: No, it's not.
1: And you're like, how did it go up seven times?
0: Yeah.
1: Or sorry, five times in 7 years.
0: It's just, you know, laugh. I'm eating a lot of Greek yogurt right now.
1: Yeah.
0: Jimmy was a bad, bad boy.
1: Yeah, I've been
0: on vacation.
1: Boy.
0: I gotta reel it in a little bit, you know? And, There's a certain weight if you're a TV host that's actually disrespectful to the network if you hit it. So as much as I like to make fun of myself, I am mindful of that.
1: Yeah.
0: Okay. But Greek yogurt, it's funny. When this radio launched, this show launched March 9, 2020, I was like, I got to lose some weight. I got to eat the Greek yogurt, little honey, you know, that sort of thing. And I was buying a thing at Chobani at Stop and Shop for $5.29. Now I buy it for like $8.15,
1: yeah,
0: $7.30.
1: And that's, that's the thing is, you know, all these stuff, nuclear weapons in Iran, nobody can see that. Everybody's at the grocery store. Everybody drives by a gas station every day, and that is right in their face.
0: And can I make it even more real for you guys? If you were to poll Americans, 95% of them would rather get blown up by a nuke than pay $12 for gas.
1: Yeah, or pound around beef.
0: Yeah, I mean, they just would.
1: Yeah.
0: Because they can't live in that world anyway.
1: Yeah.
0: What's the point? You know, the old

0: They had the better record. The Yankees.
1: Tampa had the better record, but the Yankees, there's such an element of experience, although the White Sox seem to have, kind of bucked that.
0: Well, the White Sox do have the Pope, though.
1: They do have the Pope. I mean, honestly, I'm Jewish, but if the Sox win at all, I might be Catholic.
0: You might have to convert.
1: Well, that's if there's ever been a sign.
0: Isn't it funny that we could have skipped the Crusades?
1: Did they lose 100 games last year?
0: Yeah, 124, right? Is that the record? It's crazy. Yeah. We could have skipped the Crusades back in the day if they had a good ball team that could have won it all. People would have just committed it because everybody loves a winner.
1: Yeah, of course.
0: You know what I mean?
1: Although the Cubs, well, no, I guess he's not a Cubs fan though. He's a White Sox fan.
0: No, he's a White Sox fan all the way. And, he was at the 2005 World Series famously, which I think is awesome. You know, that's really where the commonality ends though.
1: Mm-hmm.
0: Cause the Pope has a lot of, I think he was, this Pope Leo was actually appointed and supported behind the scenes. By, is almost like, you know, the Bill Parcells coaching tree?
1: Yeah.
0: He was from the Pope Francis coaching tree. Like, you're a climate change, pro-immigration Pope.
1: All the stuff.
0: You know what I'm saying? But, he likes the White Sox. And you know, the south side of Chicago, it's where Bad Bad Leroy Brown is from, and the famous Jim Croce song.
1: Yeah.
0: You can get a fried pork chop sandwich there. I mean, any place that serves a fried pork chop is a friend of this show.
1: Sure.
0: We don't discriminate against those. It's really good stuff.
1: Yeah.
0: You know who lives over there? Not quite, on the south side, Kanye West.
1: Oh, really?
0: So he doesn't live there per se, but the house he grew up in, okay, which is on South Shore Drive, his mom's house, Donda West, they just like literally a week ago named the street after her.
1: Oh.
0: She's no longer alive.
1: Yeah.
0: But the house is there. You could Google it, go see it. It's probably a mile from the Obama Library in Hyde Park.
1: Hmm.
0: And, I was there, for stand up. In Rockford, and I always drive around and see the local stuff. The Obama Library, for every joke that gets made about it looking like a Star Wars AT-AT walker and all that jazz, it is somehow in person even more garish and absurd.
1: Really?
0: Yes, because what they did with it, it's like, you know, the White House is actually a lot wider than it looks on TV because the wings go like a mile in either direction.
1: Yeah.
0: That's how the library is. So they have like a performing arts space.
1: Oh,
0: they
1: have,
0: you know, the ball carts. They have a really nice playground. Like, it is legitimately nice, but you can absolutely tell it was just dropped on a neighborhood that was densely populated and ain't no more.
1: Yeah. Kind of looks like, you ever see that AT&T building downtown?
0: Yeah.
1: You know, with the no windows?
0: Yeah.
1: It's the oddest building.
0: So again, whoever they hired to design it wrote this empowering message, but it wraps around the side of the building. So you can't read it. If you're in front of the building, you get to the end of the sentence, but now you have to walk around to see the side. If you're on the side, you got to read it backwards. What happened to design in this country?
1: Yeah, I don't know.
0: Which brings me to Mamdani's free public health restrooms in Times Square. I don't know if they're pay or not.
1: They're not.
0: Public.
1: I walked by one not far from here recently, actually, and I like the idea, not the city. They should, so you've been to Europe, obviously, and in like Rome and stuff, the pay toilets are, you have to, like the public toilets are, you have to pay for
0: them.
1: It's not much, but it's just like a little bit of friction.
0: Yeah.
1: To just kind of keep, but the thing is I could not be confident that I'm going to open up one of these things and there's not just going to be a guy sleeping in there.
0: Yeah. Oh, no. It is affordable housing all the way.
1: You know what I mean? Like, how do you deal with that?
0: Now, we tackle the big issues on this show, as you can hear, and we're about to take one down for good when we come back. Don't go away.
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4: This is Fox on Health. Football season is well underway, which means players ranging from youth leagues all the way to the pros are suiting up to hit the field, while experts look for ways to improve safety and player performance. John Desjardins is a professor in the bioengineering department at Clemson University. He says football helmets evolve over time to help improve safety for players of all ages. Through a combination of lab experiments and computer modeling, he and his team are able to recreate scenarios on the football field. And part of their latest project focuses on the noise heard inside football helmets when players collide and what the level of acoustic damage could be on a per-play basis. Meantime, even with safety advancements, experts are reminding athletes that helmets are not concussion-proof, and it's up to the players to use them correctly, which can boost their chances of walking off the field. For more health news, go to foxnewshealth.com. I'm Lisa Brady with Fox on Health.
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0: bottom of the ninth on Fox Across America with Jimmy Failla. 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
1: Everything.
0: The last one I wanted to get to with all the freebies and the giveaways. So really quick, because we're both sports fans, and we both do stand-up comedy.
1: Yeah.
0: Mamdani giving away free tickets to the opera.
1: Yeah.
0: It's not. It might sound nice to you listening around the country. I promise you, as comedians, it's the worst thing that could ever happen to the opera.
1: I mean, you ever see a fight at the opera?
0: Oh, yeah. Now. Some guy's bringing his wife to the opera. They're going to go to an Italian restaurant. He's going to propose later. But yeah. Some junkie jabs him in the foot with a needle. Now he's got to go to the ER down the block at Roosevelt Hospital.
1: Yeah.
0: It's not good. And everything, okay, there are certain things you just don't want too cheap. We always joke about those ads on the subway for affordable laser eye surgery. Mm. But then you walk in and there's a cross-eyed surgeon.
1: Yeah.
0: Maybe not. Okay, at comedy shows, free shows, which sound nice,
1: yeah,
0: are the worst.
1: Worst.
0: Okay.
1: I mean, the best case scenario is half the people just don't show up, which happens all the time.
0: You want to know, of course, because they have no investment. But you want to know why I love it? Is comics are used to dealing with unruly interruptions. You know who's not? Pavarotti.
1: No.
0: Or whoever the hell's going to be singing. That is actually going to be fun. And so is the weekend. Go check out Danny all over social media at what website?
1: At Danny Jokes, or you can go to my website at Danny Comedy.
0: And check us out tomorrow night on Fox News Saturday night. Sergeant Slaughter, Jenny Failla, Brian Kilmeade, Gianno Caldwell, be there or you're dead to me.
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6: There are tons of polls out every day, and there are days when two or more find different results on the same question. Here's what to look for when that happens. First, forget when the polls were released. The key is when they were conducted. If one was done before or maybe even during a big news event, that could explain part of the difference. Question wording. It matters. So does the order the questions were asked. Who did they interview? All adults or registered voters? We wouldn't necessarily expect those results to be the same. How many people did they talk to? Remember, the margin of error increases as the sample size decreases. Also, hardly anyone uses a landline anymore. That means most people should be contacted on cell phones. Finally, how big is the spread between the polls? If it's within the margin of error, there's not much difference at all. I'm Dana Blanton. That's your Poll Parade.
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8: on the campaign trail. I'm Deborah Valentine, Fox News. President Trump headlining a midterm election rally in Mobile, Alabama. Fox's Kristen Goodwin has more.
9: President Trump telling the crowd.
10: Earlier today, I spoke with members of the G7 nations, and I'm pleased to report that we have reached an agreement for Europe to release massive amounts of diesel fuel from their heavily stocked reserves, and that's starting immediately.
9: Saying he believes the war with Iran will end soon after the midterm elections and bring oil prices down.
10: 32 days from now, we're going to elect Tommy Tuberville as your next governor.
9: And praising GOP candidates in Alabama. Kristen Goodwin, Fox News.
8: Senator Tommy Tuberville faces Democrat former Senator Doug Jones in Alabama's gubernatorial race. The president campaigns in Ohio Saturday. New York Governor Kathy Hochul is appointing Attorney General Letitia James as a special prosecutor to investigate Cornell University's handling of a 2024 sexual assault allegation. Hochul says her decision to appoint James comes after new reports that Cornell police did not include testimony from the accuser in the report sent to the county DA for prosecution. A.G. James.
11: Every New Yorker deserves to know that when they report a crime, it will be investigated fully and fairly, that they will be seen and heard.
8: The governor also announcing plans for the state legislature to change rape and assault laws, allowing for prosecution in cases where the victim's too intoxicated to give consent. Christina Pike, whose failed execution in Tennessee this week, remains hospitalized, unconscious, and on a ventilator. Governor Bill Lee has ordered an independent review after two doses of an execution drug failed. The stunning failure on Wednesday has left both sides of the death penalty debate demanding answers. 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
8: The Manhattan District Attorney's Office has released the body cam footage from the arrest of Luigi Mangione. When cops asked him for his name, Mangione lied and handed over a fake ID.
14: What's your name?
15: Mark.
14: What is it?
15: Mark.
14: Mark?
15: Yes, sir.
14: Mark what?
15: Rosario.
14: Rosario? Someone called. They thought you were suspicious.
8: He was arrested in Altoona, Pennsylvania in late December 2024, 5 days after United Healthcare CEO Brian Thompson was shot and killed. Mangione has pleaded guilty to federal stalking charges and faces life in prison. He's set to be sentenced in December. Russian President Vladimir Putin issues a warning to NATO countries that Russia could use nuclear weapons if necessary in response to what he calls aggression. Fox's Jennifer Griffin reports.
16: Russia sent a written warning to NATO countries that it would use nuclear weapons if it feels the Russian enclave of Kaliningrad is under threat. Kaliningrad is wedged between Lithuania and Poland on the Baltic Sea. It is used by Russia as an intelligence listening post and base for its hybrid warfare. Putin made the warning while speaking at a foreign policy forum Thursday in Istra, Russia, a not-so-veiled reference to use nuclear weapons, part of Putin's ongoing effort to divide the NATO alliance and deter NATO from helping Ukraine.
8: This comes as Russia launches missiles on Ukraine's energy grid, causing power outages ahead of the brutal winter. A car drove into a crowd standing on a road to cheer on the Newcastle Knights rugby team. This happened north of Sydney, injuring people. There are reports that the driver has been arrested and the cause is being looked into still. New South Wales, an ambulance official said that several people were being treated at the scene. Thousands had been cheering the rugby team on this week as they trained. I'm Deborah Valentine. This is Fox News.
5: Military matters.
17: For the first time recorded, an autonomous drone launched by Russia, packed with AI technology, made its own decision about who and what to target and ended up killing three civilians outside a gas station in Ukraine last July. The drone was a Russian Molniya fixed-wing one-way attack drone equipped with an NVIDIA Jetson Orin computer. It had no visible radio control antenna, according to Kate Bonder, a drone expert at CSIS.
18: And these drones were analyzed later, we have found components on board which enable this AI capability, AI guidance, and AI target recognition.
17: A spokesperson for NVIDIA said its computer modules are commercially available and not sold in Russia. The International Committee of the Red Cross has warned, we are now dangerously close to crossing a moral red line, the autonomous targeting of humans by machines. For Military Matters in Washington, Jennifer Griffin, Fox News.
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0: It is Friday, October 2nd, 2026. I'm Guy Benson. Welcome, everyone, to the Guy Benson Show. Happy Friday. I'm so glad you're here. 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I am in Chicago today, the city of broad shoulders, the home of our great affiliate, WLS, the Big 89. And I am so excited to be here for reasons that I will mention later on in the program. And I was off yesterday, a little bit sick, more than a little bit. In fact, I'll talk about that later as well. But back here in the saddle today to close out the week. And we've got a lot to get to on the show, including later this hour. Jason Rance will join us, our friend from the Pacific Northwest, some goings on in his part of the country, some other big developments that we will try to cover with him. Lieutenant General Keith Kellogg retired. He will be here later in the show. There are some things happening in the Middle East you might have heard about, some updates from him and his insight on Iran, Russia, China, beyond. And then Michelle Tafoya, who's been a guest on this show many times, longtime NFL sideline reporter. She's running for Senate in Minnesota. We've talked to her about that campaign. The Democrats are looking at that race and I think having their blood pressure rising a bit. Because despite some of the awful polls for Republicans in any number of places, Minnesota, these polls are deadlocked. And so we will have Michelle here to talk about her race and what's going on and why she's gained traction and her very extreme opponent struggling. We will get to all of that in our final hour today. Over the course of this program, again, we are very, very grateful to have you with us. If you're new to this show, we're extra pleased to have you here. I'm a political analyst at Fox News, a senior columnist at the Washington Examiner. I've got a few pieces out this week. You can go and read them. And then host, of course, as I like to mention, of this show every weekday. I want to start with something that I saw earlier at the gym. And my dad actually pointed it out to me. Another network, CNN, they had a chyron, they had a graphic up about that Fly Dubai apparently thwarted terrorist attack by a radical Islamist where the passengers on board stormed the cockpit and prevented disaster. The headline at CNN was something along the lines of, this is the gist of it, investigators hunt for motives in cockpit attack. And we also got, of course, all the requisite warnings from people. Do not jump to conclusions. The people who love jumping to conclusions all the time, even when they're wrong, when they fit certain narratives, when it's pretty clear another narrative might go in the other direction, like, well, we got to be careful. I think we should be careful. I think we should wait for facts, but we have quite a few of them already. One of them being that a pilot tried to stab his co-pilot to death as he flew an airplane filled with Israelis toward Israel. That seems like a very significant fact right out of the gate, where you don't have to leap to conclusions, you can step to some very logical, plausible conclusions. But as some in the media wonder, if we'll ever get a true motive, right? It could always be forever shrouded in mystery, who knows? There are other outlets reporting things that seem fairly significant to me. For example, the apparent hijacker, who was an Omani national, was described, and this is being reported at a number of places, including at the New York Post and GB News, as a, quote, religious extremist who refused to shake hands with women. You know, I'm going to guess he was not an extreme Mormon, you know, just out there on a limb here, religious extremist who wouldn't shake hands with women. I wonder what direction that points us in.
20: Oh, then there's this one from the New York Post. Omani co-pilot mused about, quote, killing Jews in disturbing social media post before hijacking attempt. So he was a radical Islamist, let's be clear, who, among other things, wouldn't shake hands with women. And apparently, reportedly, went out on social media and talked about killing Jews. Then he tried to take over an airplane filled with Jews on the way to the Jewish homeland to hijack that plane. I'm not a law enforcement expert. No one has accused me of being a brilliant Sherlock Holmesian talent. But I think I have a theory about what happened here and why and the motive. Well, it might be puzzling to the people who are pretending to be puzzled. I think it's very, very obvious where the actual information is pointing. And by the way, the Israeli government also saying that they have evidence that he had undergone like radical, like Islamist indoctrination. So add that one to the list. One of the big mysteries, because I think the motive itself is not one for reasons that I've just laid out. One of the big mysteries is, was this guy sort of freelancing as an anti-Semitic would-be terrorist, or was he directed by some sort of foreign entity? President Trump was asked about this. Listen to cut two.
21: As the UAE starts to investigate the co-pilot in the attempted hijacking of this commercial airliner, President Trump indicated that Iran may be behind the attack.
22: First of all, has anybody briefed you about whether or not the guy, the pilot of the Fly Dubai plane, is linked to Iran?
23: We're working on it right now. They're being very open with us. I would say the answer based on what I'm hearing is yes. But we're working on it right now.
20: All right, so kind of hard to hear there with the plane in the background, but the intro there from Trey Yingst on Fox and Friends this morning, and the question coming to the president put by Peter Ducey, also our colleague, and the question was about, was Iran behind this? And president said, you know, we're looking into it. The UAE is being very open, but from what he's heard so far, the answer could be yes. That is the big takeaway there. Potential Iranian fingerprints on this apparent attempted 9/11 style hijacking attack. And then, sorry, tough audio again, but if you can strain through the background noise, cut eight, a follow up. They'll be hit very hard if it's confirmed that Iran was behind this. And at least some of the indications suggest that it was, that the regime was. And I would just add, as a quick aside, but very much related, the British government just recently, I think it was yesterday, made a new arrest of another person, apparently a dual Iranian-UK national, now in custody in the UK, related to that bombing attempt, that apparent bombing plot at the Air Force base where our bombers are located, the one that we've been following here. It would appear that those breadcrumbs are leading back to the regime in Iran as well. So that is yet again an example of the evil, toxic, cancerous nature of this regime that, thank goodness, we are dealing with very harshly. And to great effect, I would add. I know, unfortunately, there are some side effects here at home that are painful and unpleasant for us. And that's real. And that has a political impact. I'm not disputing that. But you have to look at the nature of this regime and what they're doing and preventing that regime from getting from getting nuclear weapons, for example, and potentially squeezing the life out of it would be a very, very good development for humanity and for the United States of America and our national security interests, given that this is the death to America regime not just in word, but in deed as well. So that's what we're looking at here. Both apparently in the Fly Dubai terror attack effort and then the one in the United Kingdom as well. Now, back to the attempted hijacking, there is a lot of incredible detail coming out about how this thing was prevented. What could have been so much worse. And part of it must be credited to the hero pilot, who is Indian, an Indian national, I believe a Hindu, who described, he ended up talking to the leader of that country, Prime Minister Modi. He described what happened to him and how he was fighting for his life, but also for the lives of everyone in that plane behind him. Again, here was Trey Yingst reporting on Fox and Friends first, and then you hear the translation, cut one.
21: The captain of that flight is speaking out for the first time. Take a listen here as he describes the initial moments after the attack in a conversation with Indian Prime Minister Modi.
1: At that moment, I was fighting for my life. But there was a moment when I realized I had fallen down due to my injuries. And I realized that if I don't get up, I've been a pilot for 17 years. I've been a captain for the past 11 years. I know what's happening in a flight, even with my eyes closed. When I was on the ground, I realized that the aircraft is going down. And I told myself, this is the last push, Smith. The door is right there. And I was still getting hit, but I opened the door. And everyone else who helped was just as incremental to this effort.
20: Yeah, so this guy is bleeding. He's been stabbed repeatedly. And he knows if he cannot get that cockpit door open, or at least let other people in, he's going to lose and the plane is going to either go down right there and then, or this other guy's going to commandeer full control over it and then use that plane however he sees fit, perhaps once entering Israel, for example. And there were people willing and able just outside the cockpit to come in and help. When that door was opened, they came in, they stormed the cockpit, and they neutralized this attacker. Took him down, and they regained control of the plane. It's amazing. And it's like blood everywhere. That's a lot of courage amid just terrifying circumstances. One of the hero passengers, you heard the hero pilot, one of the hero passengers who stormed the cockpit appeared on CNN, was talking about his experience in Cut 3.
2: I had my wife screaming, and I heard my daughters screaming, we don't want to die. Father, we don't want to die. And this, and I'm getting emotional right now as well. When you hear that your daughters are crying for help, that's the trigger that pushed me.
3: When the door of the cockpit flung open, you saw that moment?
2: I know my wife, she was shouting like crazy. Somebody's killing that pilot.
20: He went on, cut four.
3: And how did you manage to subdue the attacker?
2: We were like jumping on him, three guys.
3: Yeah.
2: There was headphones that we took from the plane, and we cuffed him with that. We
3: same
2: kept
3: place.
2: Him in the same place, and of course the Indian captain was supported by the doctor.
20: I mean, it's amazing. Thank God. I mean, this plane plunged 15,000 feet in the air. But they were able to pull out of that very dangerous situation, which came, I've read a few places, within 30 seconds or a minute of the plane just crashing. They were able to avoid that, subdue the attacker, save the life of the other pilot, and save all of their lives. And who knows, untold lives potentially on the ground as well. That's just amazing. Now, there are some people who are curiously either silent about this story, because it either doesn't work with the narrative that they are addicted to, or it just makes them sad because it was a happy ending for the Israelis and the Jews, frankly, who once again fought back successfully against a threat which they hate. And then there's another strain of thought with this mind virus that's even more conspiratorial, with people trying to pretend like, oh, this is all fake or a setup or a false flag. One of the people who's spreading that madness has a very interesting connection here in the United States of America, a political connection, one in Michigan, as a matter of fact. I'll let you marinate on who that might be, what that connection might be, and then reveal the answer after the break we're about to take as we get going on a Friday from Chicago. It's the Guy Benson Show.
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5: Donald Trump's America.
25: U.S. troops departed Iraq this week, completing the withdrawal of American forces from the country after 12 years of an anti-ISIS combat mission.
26: So this day is a victory for the United States. It's a victory for Iraq and a decisive victory over ISIS, which has been completely decimated, which is the reason we went in there in the first place.
25: President Trump praised Iraq's new prime minister, Ali al-Zaidi.
26: And somebody I supported from the very beginning and I fully endorsed.
25: The president also noted the loss of American lives during the 12-year mission, describing it as a quagmire.
26: Disorderly departure of coalition forces and equipment from Erbil Air Base marks the end of a very expensive excursion into hell.
25: U.S. forces first invaded Iraq in 2003 and returned in 2014 to fight a growing ISIS insurgency. At the White House, Jared Halpern, Fox News.
5: Military Matters.
27: U.S. military recruitment is up. In 2025, the U.S. saw the highest military recruiting numbers in 15 years across five branches: Army, Navy, Marine Corps, Air Force, and Space Force. That momentum is continuing into 2026. So far, every branch has exceeded its recruitment goals through at least April of this year. In fact, the U.S. Army says it has already met its 2026 recruiting goals 4 months early, with more than 61,500 future soldiers signing contracts. 21-year-old Jessica Sigchi from New York signed up for the Army.
28: I'm the youngest sibling out of nine siblings and first one to graduate college recently, first one to join the Army, and eventually first one to join NYPD.
27: Army Lieutenant Colonel Oliver Karp leads recruitment in New York City.
29: The Army is going to give you financial benefits that aren't available to the general public. They're going to do everything they can to support you from the time you enter until the time that you retire.
27: With Military Matters, Brian Yenis, Fox News.
5: Democracy 2026.
8: Among the more closely watched Senate races is in Georgia. Incumbent Democrat John Ossoff seeks a second six-year term. He faces current Congressman Mike Collins in what has turned into a contentious war of words. Collins on the Fox News Rundown podcast claimed only a few Georgians contribute to Ossoff's run.
9: The rest of them are coming from outside the state, like California and New York and Washington.
8: Ossoff, on the other hand, has accused Collins during a virtual press conference of adding to an issue that voters say is top of mind in this election.
11: He's voted repeatedly for the Trump tariffs that sent grocery prices soaring.
8: At least one in-person debate is scheduled between the two in October, just days before early voting begins. Some estimates have put a key voting bloc in Georgia, independents, near 30%, which could throw this race one way or the other. Grinnell Scott, Fox.

0: Guy Benson were back. A lot more evidence coming in about that would-be terror attack on the Fly Dubai flight, including just, you know, video evidence and the flight recorder and all of that. But some people aren't convinced. They are so obsessed with hating Jews and the Jewish state that their brain immediately goes elsewhere, including a guy named Osama Siblani. And Osama is from Michigan, or lives in Michigan. He is a pro-Hamas activist who has praised openly Hamas and Hezbollah terrorists. These are U.S.-designated terrorist organizations. He's praised them as martyrs and heroes. He's also the guy who has said that Jews should go back to Poland, quote-unquote. Polish Jews were killed, like 96% of Polish Jews were murdered in the Holocaust. Population went from 3 million to 50,000 ballpark. Back to Poland is what this guy says, Osama. Well, that man, Osama Siblani, has immediately declared the Fly Dubai terrorist attack, quote, a fabrication to help Benjamin Netanyahu in upcoming Israeli elections. It's all this big fake conspiracy, false flag thing to help the leader of the Jewish state. It's a fabrication. That's what this guy is saying publicly. Now, who is Osama Siblani, or Siblani again? He's come up on the show before, recently, in fact. Oh, he is a major fundraiser for Abdul El Sayed, the Democratic Michigan Senate nominee, who decides any criticism on any of this stuff is just Islamophobia. People who are scared of how he prays or whatever, that's how he tries to talk about it. And it's just so ugly and terrible to bring any of this up. I'm sorry. If a guy who's a major bundler for your campaign to the tune of hundreds of thousands of dollars is out there explicitly praising terrorists and telling the Jews to go back to Poland and calling this terrorist attack a fabrication and a conspiracy theory, do you think maybe Abdul might get asked about whether he wants to return that money or why he's fundraising with a friend like this in the first place? Or would those questions also be altogether now Islamophobic? Huh. We'll be right back.
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3: News. I'm Chris DeMeo. Stop number three on President Trump's 32-day campaign blitz was in Mobile, Alabama Friday night. The president reminding voters they'll be rewarded if Republicans win next month.
4: If Republicans win the House of Representatives and the Senate, I am going to give all adult citizens in the United States of America $5,000.
3: Some Democrats have criticized the plan, calling it a bribe. Fewer than a third of Americans told a Gallup poll that a college education is very important.
5: Over the past 30 years, the price tag on tuition at both public and private schools has far exceeded general inflation and wage growth, leading more Americans to question if a bachelor's degree provides the return on investment it once did.
3: Fox's Alexandria Hoff. It's a big drop from 2013 when 70% of adults viewed a bachelor's degree as very important. 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
6: Hey, this is Tom, the Honest Car Guy. I'm here with Mr. Dillon, and I want to let him talk to you a little bit about the Honest Car Guy, and I'm going to let him tell his story.
7: Thanks, Tom. So I heard your ads a while back, and as a longtime entrepreneur, I first was just fascinated by the idea of how you guys were looking to disrupt the car industry. 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I didn't really want to deal with a dealer because of the whole process of going there and buying it and sitting there all day, etc. But I could not have found this car on my own. 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And I wanted the confidence to come in with you guys because you brought the vehicle in, you did a check on it. I got a better rate, saved time, I saved money. 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
6: 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So thank you. 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
9: This is Fox on Health. A cheese recall, and it follows a multi-state breakout of bacterial contamination. The Food and Drug Administration says that 4 grass-fed raw milk cheeses made by the Sierra Nevada graziers are being called back after illnesses were reported related to E. coli contamination. The 4 recalled raw milk cheeses are Sierra Nevada's raw medium cheddar cheese, raw sharp cheddar, raw Monterey Jack cheese, and raw jalapeno Jack cheese. The FDA says more than a dozen people have been reported sickened from these cheeses, with several hospitalized. The states with cases are in California, Colorado, Georgia, Kentucky, Michigan, Nevada, Oregon, Tennessee, and Utah. The FDA is investigating the illnesses to see if other products may be potentially affected. These products have a long shelf life. Consumers should check refrigerators and should not eat them. Throw them away or return them to the place of purchase for a full refund. For more health news, go to foxnewshealth.com. I'm Lisa Brady with Fox on Health.
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11: There are tons of polls out every day, and there are days when two or more find different results on the same question. Here's what to look for when that happens. First, forget when the polls were released. The key is when they were conducted. If one was done before or maybe even during a big news event, that could explain part of the difference. Question wording. It matters. So does the order the questions were asked. Who did they interview? All adults or registered voters? We wouldn't necessarily expect those results to be the same. How many people did they talk to? Remember, the margin of error increases as the sample size decreases. Also, hardly anyone uses a landline anymore. That means most people should be contacted on cell phones. Finally, how big is the spread between the polls? If it's within the margin of error, there's not much difference at all. I'm Dana Blanton. That's your Poll Parade.

0: An insightful look into policy, politics, and media that keeps you ahead of the news cycle. 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
1: 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Well, with us now is our friend Jason Rantz, host of the Jason Rantz Show on Seattle Red, our affiliate out there. You can follow him on social at Jason Rantz. Jason, great to have you back.
2: Great to be back.
1: All right, so a couple stories I want to talk about in your neck of the woods, and they go directly to policy. And these are object lessons, not just for voters in Washington who seem to get these very difficult lessons repeatedly playing out in front of their eyes and then making no changes at all. But it's also an opportunity for people who do not live in the greater Seattle area to see problems before they materialize and to avoid voting for these policies themselves. So I would like to start with the minimum wage. And there was this piece about a spa owner who's made some business-related decisions based on the city jacking up the minimum wage rather significantly. It's often a policy that polls well. Who doesn't want to see people earn more money? But there are always downside impacts under basic economics and what is happening in Seattle.
2: Yeah, so starting January 1st, we will see a minimum wage of $22.14. an hour. That puts us very close to the top, if not the top, of the minimum wage range for major American cities. And, you know, as you can imagine, there are a lot of businesses out there, particularly the ones that run on low margins, saying we're not going to be able to handle this. And what we're going to do is what we've done in the past. The last year was raised to 21 and change. Yeah, we're going to have to cut down on the employees that we hire. We're going to have to actually lean into AI, which is the thing that you tell us that we shouldn't be doing. But that's the reality, is that I spoke to the spa owner who said, I can only raise my prices so many times, and we're already at the top. If we raise it any more, we're not going to have any customers. And so they've cut down on their front office staff. They'll still obviously have people who are humans doing the actual spa treatments, but you're not going to have the same front desk experience. They're not bringing on as many people to train who are younger to learn how to operate in these spas because they just can't afford it anymore. And at the same time, she's like, you know, I'm not great with AI yet, but we're going to use it a lot more. And so I'm going through the training right now. And by the way, she mentioned, tied not just to the minimum wage increase, but the income tax. She's saying we're building another spa out of state. We're going to expand elsewhere.
1: Yeah, and I'm sure what a lot of the politicians in Seattle and Washington would say is, oh, she's being very selfish and greedy, because they don't understand how things work. Right. They just want to impose their magical socialist thinking on everyone. And when there are bad outcomes for people, it's, you know, some bogeyman's fault. It can't be the policy's fault, but indeed it is the policy's fault. Now, you and I had also talked about a tax on millionaires, quote unquote, in your state. And there is a state representative in an interview who attracted some attention. I saw some media personalities out in Washington State who were highlighting this. Mm-hmm. In this interview, listen, the audience will hear what they hear in cut 36. Listen.
3: Let's look at less about $250,000. Can we live well on $250,000 a year of net income? We're not talking about gross income. We're not talking about when we calculate the BNO tax, where we tax everyone on their gross activities. When we are looking at the net income, and let's take a look at how well can most of us live pretty well at arbitrary number, absolutely, at $250,000, especially if we can bring that rate down from that 9.9%, which I know is very offensive, and the people who are making $1 million a year or more, because we're only taxing the second million.
1: Yeah, so it sounds like the predicate is being laid to say, okay, well, initially this tax was only for these people, mm-hmm. but gosh, if you think about it, if you're making 250 grand, you're living pretty well, rich people. Maybe we need to start redefining terms again and expanding the tax to more people. This is exactly what was predicted, and now Just look at them go, Jason.
2: Yeah, we've been talking about this since they introduced the idea of an income tax. And as you and I have talked about in the past, Republicans in the state legislature offered an amendment that would have said the income tax that the Democrats are claiming is just for millionaires would have to only be for millionaires. And all the Democrats voted that amendment down. We
1: right.
2: knew from the beginning that this was the intent. We didn't know how quickly they would go into expanding the income tax, keeping in mind this income tax isn't even in effect yet. Assuming it survives the November initiative and a court challenge, it doesn't get collected until 2029. And so for Cindy Ryu, who's the state representative you just played, to offer that right now is indescribably stupid because it comes with political implications. Their whole shtick is that, yeah, this is not going to be used on anyone other than millionaires. Don't vote in favor of this initiative. Trust us. But again, she's choosing to say this during an election because I think she believes there won't be any political consequences. And perhaps there won't be. This is deeply blue Washington state where the Democrats lie, literally lie all the time, and they don't suffer any political consequences for it. I hope that that's not going to be the case this time and people vote yes on the initiative.
1: I mean, this is the thing. When the vote is forced to mandate that the Democrats who are pushing this thing and calling a millionaire's tax say, okay, if it's just a millionaire's tax, which I think is a bad idea for all sorts of reasons anyway, just on the merits. But if you're saying it's only for millionaires, all right, let's put it in legislative language. It's only for millionaires. And they vote it down. That seems like a flashing red light that they are lying. And then when they have their elected members already before any of this actually starts, now moving the ball. I mean, that was a big jump from a million to 250. I mean, if they then want to say, oh, gosh, well, it's not collecting the revenue that we hoped it would, then they might come saying, well, you know, actually, you know, 100,000 is a lot. That's six figures. Stop being so greedy and selfish. This is for the collective good. If they're moving the goalposts this dramatically already before any of this happens, imagine the arrogance that could come if they feel like they're still winning on this.
2: And it is kind of interesting, not to get too in the weeds, but the Democrats in trying to defeat this initiative, which would get rid of the income tax, they're just flat out lying. So like in most cases, the voter pamphlet, you can pretty much print anything you want, including clear lies, because the state doesn't want to get involved in doing the fact checking on any of this stuff. It could get a little bit complicated. But the Democrats in support of keeping the income tax saying, hey, don't worry, there would be a public vote anytime we want to change the income tax to a lower threshold if we were ever to do that. That's completely made up. That is nowhere to be found anywhere in the legislation. They do not need to do that. It's a simple vote. But then you've got Congresswoman Pramila Jayapal, as I call her, the squad grandmother. She's the representative in Seattle. She's also tweeting out her support in favor of the income tax to defeat this initiative. And she claimed in her tweet that millionaires and billionaires are trying to pass I-645 that would give them a $300 billion tax break by cutting social programs in K-12 schools. So just very quickly, there's not a single program that is funded by this income tax. Zero. Nothing has actually been collected.
1: No, it's made up. She's making this up.
2: But $300 billion tax break, she says. Our budget over 2 years in Washington state is $80 billion. It's actually a little bit under $80 billion. We have no clue where she's making that $300 billion claim from. It would take...
1: I think they don't really care. They'll just say whatever they want to say. And just get ready, folks. It's not just Washington State or Seattle.
2: Yep.
1: This is the vision for the country. It doesn't work. Look at the lies. Look at the failures. I know you also wrote a column just this week about Seattle police saying a guy was freed on a plea deal, sent out of jail, and almost immediately allegedly raped a woman. That's another failed policy that these people fanatically pursue, where they get the power. Things that people ought to think about as they weigh their own decisions in November all across the country. Jason Rance of Seattle Red, our affiliate out there. Jason, always appreciate your time.
2: Thank you so much.
1: We'll come back with an economic update plus a doozy of a soundbite from New York straight ahead.
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1: AI makes food ordering even more convenient. Delivery apps are ever more common these days, with people adopting them wholeheartedly during COVID lockdowns as a way to get hot meals while staying home. But the apps have often presented too many choices at times to people just looking for something specific to eat. One has to filter through different restaurants or check reviews and find out if substitutions or changes can be made to menu items. DoorDash now has an AI way to streamline this, and it involves not even using the app. AI agent bots are now ready for you to text them your DoorDash order. The service says the

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0: back here on the Guy Benson Show. Thanks for tuning in. Some economic news. We brought you some positive news yesterday with solid GDP growth and consumer spending and business investment, and then at least a projected decent private sector jobs number from one of the estimators out there. Well, that last piece kind of coming apart with the official data today. So, you know, one step forward yesterday, one step backward today on the economy, with the U.S. economy creating far fewer jobs than expected in September, with the seasonally adjusted number being 29,000 for the month, which was below expectations by quite a bit, a big miss, with the unemployment rate increasing to 4.2%, and wage growth, while up, now being outpaced slightly by inflation. That is not a good jobs report, and it's the last one, I believe, that comes out before the election. So in an economy-based election where people are frustrated with the party in power, obviously this was not the jobs report that Trump and company were looking for compared to last month, a much better number. The GDP number was good. Some of the other data points we mentioned were good, but jobs number landing with a thud today, and I wanted to bring you that update. Of course, it has an implication politically for reasons that we just mentioned. Meanwhile, I want to turn to this. I know it came up yesterday on the show when we had our guest host, Rich Zeoli, and thanks to him, I'll explain my absence later in the home stretch. A very sensitive, disturbing story. The Cornell 7 case, this alleged gang rape situation with the lawsuit and some of these really ugly, sordid details that are coming out that do not reflect well at all. I think there's a lot of shameful stuff that happened, apparently, in that episode a couple of years ago. I have stayed away from the story only because, even right now, I am not fully read up on the details. And what I don't want to do is come out and give some half-baked hot take because of politics or some sort of agenda, especially when the issue is as sensitive as it is. That being said, I will note that some of the public comments, for example, from AOC this week, seem to be just disgracefully irresponsible, right? She might want to follow my lead on this and not make grand pronouncements about a case that she obviously doesn't know very much about but is very emotional about. Because she was going off and making allegations against these guys that aren't even in the lawsuit against them. She was just like adding stuff. That is a very irresponsible thing to do. And this is gaining a lot of traction on the political left. They are now really focusing on this controversy, and they've got their storyline. There's the alternate storyline, which I think at least has some heft to it, in that prosecutors would have, based on the limited stuff that I've read, a very difficult time proving in a court of law criminal rape-related charges based on a lot of evidence and a lot of things that happened then and happened subsequently that do not align with the new claims in the lawsuit a couple years later. And I think those discrepancies are rather significant. But because this is getting so much scrutiny and the politicians are now getting involved and it's got this sort of a political angle to it, perhaps inevitably, in New York, the politicians are not just AOC, they're scrambling to show the team that they're on the team. And Kathy Hochul, the governor of New York, she has now announced that she's putting the attorney general, the, I think, very politicized and in some ways disgraced attorney general, Tish James, in charge of this case. The problem is Tish James has already weighed in on the case publicly on social media, where she, like, ran to some conclusions and wrote them down and put them out. So is that someone capable of a dispassionate, unbiased investigation if she's already reached conclusions and said them publicly in some key respects? That was a question that was put to the governor and the attorney general. Listen to the question, then the response here. Cut 47.
1: Attorney General, on your Facebook page 3 days ago.

0: Joe, you wrote, "What this young woman has been forced to endure is horrific and unacceptable. I'm holding her in my heart and in my prayers. To her and to all survivors, you're not alone. We stand with you." But why did you affirm her allegations as fact without doing your own fact-finding investigation into the governor? Why did you appoint an official who made a public statement affirming those allegations as fact as someone who's supposed to be doing an investigation?
1: I will answer that. I have every confidence in our attorney general to do what she has always done. Look at the facts, examine the record, and draw the proper conclusions. That's exactly what's going to happen in this case.
0: Attorney General,
2: I will not comment on a Facebook post.
3: Okay, so it's a very good question, actually. Whatever you think about the case, and I have some preliminary thoughts, but nothing that I'm willing to really fully stand behind, because again, I like to know what I'm talking about before I go off. But Kathy Hochul, I think, stampeding to this issue because there's a lot of political heat around it. She has made this big show of appointing Letitia James as the investigator now in charge of this, even though James had already commented very publicly, you know, standing in solidarity with the alleged victim here and all of that. So it's like, hey, you know, like, why would you make that choice? And the governor's like, well, I just have full confidence in her. Well, a lot of us don't for all sorts of reasons. And it's not just the Trump thing. It's also her questionable commitment to the rule of law in other ways, including in her own life, allegedly, and a lot of evidence to that effect. There are many people who do not have full confidence in Letitia James, who has proven herself to be a politicized actor as opposed to the way she was just described there by Kathy Hochul. So that was just sort of a word salad punt that is rather empty, I think, to many people. And at the very end, James just ducks in front of the microphone and says, "I will not comment on a Facebook post." What? It's not like, hey, someone wrote something randomly on Facebook. Do you want to comment on that? Oh, I'm not going to comment on a Facebook post. No. Madam Attorney General, it's your Facebook post. That's why the question was asked. You wrote the post. It's your thoughts and your potential conflict of interest and your pre-bias that you decided for political reasons, unsurprisingly, to broadcast to the world. And now you're supposed to be in charge of this unbiased, you'd hope, investigation, at least theoretically. Of course she should comment on that because it's her own post. But she made it seem like it was some rando's thing that she would not stoop to addressing. It's your post, Tish. What do you mean you won't address it? You wrote it. Will you stand behind it? Will you defend it? Will you explain how you can do this job impartially despite that? No, she's just like, oh, I won't comment on a Facebook post, even though it's her own. That is just like sloppy, lazy, embarrassing. I'm always amazed when voters look at someone like this, they're like, yes, more of that. How is that an acceptable response in any way, on any planet? So that story I don't think is going away. There's a lot more to come, and it is very ugly. It is very disturbing, and the politics are now very much at play. I think it is safe to say. Maybe inevitable, but it appears to be unfortunate. With that, we will step aside. A brand new hour of the Guy Benson Show coming up next. I want to zoom in on a really important race in the United States Senate. Some developments, some updates, some analysis from yours truly. You don't want to miss that straight ahead.
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5: This is Fox on Health. A cheese recall, and it follows a multi-state breakout of bacterial contamination. The Food and Drug Administration says that 4 grass-fed raw milk cheeses made by the Sierra Nevada graziers are being called back after illnesses were reported related to E. coli contamination. The 4 recalled raw milk cheeses are Sierra Nevada's raw medium cheddar cheese, raw sharp cheddar, raw Monterey Jack cheese, and raw jalapeno Jack cheese. The FDA says more than a dozen people have been reported sickened from these cheeses, with several hospitalized. The states with cases are in California, Colorado, Georgia, Kentucky, Michigan, Nevada, Oregon, Tennessee, and Utah. The FDA is investigating the illnesses to see if other products may be potentially affected. These products have a long shelf life. Consumers should check refrigerators and should not eat them. Throw them away or return them to the place of purchase for a full refund. For more health news, go to foxnewshealth.com. I'm Lisa Brady with Fox on Health.
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8: Preaching the message. I'm Chris DeMeo, Fox News. President Trump rallies Republican voters in Mobile, Alabama, part of a 32-day campaign blitz.
9: President Trump praising GOP candidates in Alabama.
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9: Addressing costs amid the war with Iran.
10: It's going to end very soon, probably right after the election. But as soon as it does end, oil prices will come tumbling down.
9: Noting European leaders agreed to release a massive amount of diesel oil stockpiles to help alleviate high prices after an emergency meeting of the group of 7 leaders. And again, pledging to send American adults $5,000 if Republicans retain control of the House and Senate in the midterm elections. Kristen Goodwin, Fox News.
8: New York Governor Kathy Hochul has appointed Attorney General Letitia James as special prosecutor in the Cornell investigation.
11: This case involves a woman identified in court papers as Jane Doe. She recently filed a civil lawsuit claiming she was drunk and drugged when 7 members of the Chi Phi fraternity raped her at their frat house in 2024. Thompson's County District Attorney Matthew Van Houten decided not to bring criminal charges at the time, but now says it's clear Cornell did not provide his office with the full picture. Sure. He says he will cooperate fully with the James investigation. Now, the school also backing a fresh investigation, saying this, quote, "We fully support the appointment of a special prosecutor and are committed to an independent external review of all aspects of how Cornell has handled this case."
8: Fox's Chanley Painter. A car drives into a large crowd at a rugby game in Australia, injuring 10 people, 2 critically. The crash not believed to be terrorism. 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
8: States affected by last weekend's nor'easter are still dealing with the damage, but areas around the Jersey Shore may have significant battles ahead.
24: In so many shore towns, rough waves from the nor'easter carved away feet of sand, leaving behind steep cliffs. Now the question is, how do these towns rebuild before the next storm? Federal, state, and local leaders in New Jersey have been touring some of the hardest hit communities, pushing for federal help to restore what was lost. Stephen Rochette with the U.S. Army Corps of Engineers says surveys will show just how much sand was eaten away.
25: We're certainly seeing dune scarps, as we call them, which is significant erosion. We're seeing berm loss on the beach area that people know it.
24: The governor's office has 30 days from the storm to request a major disaster declaration. In Philadelphia, Katie Byrne, Fox Weather.
8: CBS NFL analyst Tony Romo has been let go after the former Dallas Cowboys quarterback's arrest on DUI charges. Romo had been on leave since his arrest July 23rd in Wisconsin. He pleaded no contest to charges of operating a vehicle while intoxicated. He had been the lead game analyst for the network since 2017. Krista Pike's lawyers say that she was placed on a ventilator in a hospital and was unconscious hours after her failed execution in Tennessee. Her lawyers said in a court filing on Friday that hospital staff were working to save Pike's life and clear the pentobarbital from her system as of late Thursday. Now, Pike was given two doses of the drug Wednesday in the failed execution. Pike's attorneys say that they believe problems with the IV lines caused the pentobarbital to flow into her body instead of her bloodstream. Tennessee Governor Bill Lee has ordered an independent investigation. U.S. employers adding a disappointing 29,000 jobs, and the unemployment rate ticked up last month, according to new data. That's a month before voters go to the polls in pivotal midterm elections. I'm Chris DeMeo. This is Fox News.
12: Donald Trump's America.
1: U.S. troops departed Iraq this week, completing the withdrawal of American forces from the country after 12 years of an anti-ISIS combat mission.
10: So this day is a victory for the United States. It's a victory for Iraq and a decisive victory over ISIS, which has been completely decimated, which is the reason we went in there in the first place.
1: President Trump praised Iraq's new prime minister, Ali al-Zaidi.
10: And somebody I supported from the very beginning and I fully endorsed.
1: The president also noted the loss of American lives during the 12-year mission, describing it as a quagmire.
10: Disorderly departure of coalition forces and equipment from Erbil Air Base marks the end of a very expensive excursion into hell.
1: U.S. forces first invaded Iraq in 2003 and returned in 2014 to fight a growing ISIS insurgency. At the White House, Jared Halpern, Fox News.
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3: 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I'll have a lot of content up on Instagram tonight as I head to the new football stadium at Northwestern. We'll talk about that later at Guy P. Benson. You can email us about whatever's on your mind at gbs@fox.com. Something that's on my mind is the Senate race in Maine. To our audience in Maine, we have a substantial one. You guys know this is a really critical race. On one hand, you have the incumbent, Senator Susan Collins, who is, I think, arguably the most moderate member of Congress, who's just been steady as she goes as a moderate Republican for multiple terms. Just weeks ago, she cast her 10,000th consecutive vote. She's like the Lou Gehrig or Cal Ripken of Senate votes. She doesn't miss votes. And she's very steady and consistent. And sometimes that manifests in a way that frustrates me as someone who's more conservative than she is. But I also recognize, you know, she's from a blue state and she's not going to be a fire-breathing right-winger all the time. She can't be. And that's also just not who she is at all. And one of the key questions of this cycle is, will she once again buck at least a potential national trend and win? Because as I pointed out before, and I will just once again raise this history, 6 years ago, her last reelection, that was a presidential race, 2020. Joe Biden comfortably carried Maine. And she, Susan Collins, was losing in every single public poll. You can go, you can fact check me on this at Real Clear Politics. every public poll that was taken of this race showed Susan Collins was going to lose to her relatively well-known opponent. And the Democrats were licking their chops. They were like, all right, we finally got her. She voted for Kavanaugh. By the way, I think that was one of the most courageous and mature things that I've seen a public official do in a long time. And the speech that she gave explaining why she voted the way that she did, I thought was superb. And by the way, she's voted for every single Democratic Supreme Court nominee that's come across her desk as well in the Senate, right? Sometimes angering the right. But that's back to a consistency, and she was intellectually honest. They were furious about it, and they thought they had her beat. And the Real Clear Politics average expected a loss of mid-single digits, like 6 points she was down on average. Some polls she was down even bigger. And then a funny thing happened. Not only did she win, she won by 9 points. Joe Biden won by 9 points. So think about that 18-point spread in her favor in the Senate race down ballot. That is impressive. Now, this year, a lot of the expectation is, or the scuttlebutt is, it's going to be an even bluer electorate. So maybe she's in more trouble this time. And I think that's possible. I think the people of Maine have to make a sensible decision here. I think, in my view, she's earned another term, especially when you consider the alternative in this race, who was the Nazi tattoo guy and the accused rapist. And the Democrats knew a lot about all of these flaws and warts and had indications that there were more shoes to drop and a lot of ugliness. And that did not deter them at all from overwhelmingly nominating Nazi tattoo, even over their sitting governor who was running. And then the whole thing blew up and they realized, okay, maybe he's too much of a political liability now. They threw him under the bus. They nullified their election, which is something that they seem to do now, right? Whether it was Joe Biden in 2024 or Graham Plattner this year, they have elections. And then when the outcomes of those elections become problematic for their quest for power, then the elections just sort of go away. Never mind. Off you go. This is the party of democracy, they tell us. Anyway, Plattner out. And then this other guy, Troy Jackson, is in. And there has not been a ton of scrutiny of him nationally the way that there was a firestorm around Plattner. Troy Jackson is a hardcore leftist now. He wasn't always. And I'll get to that in a second. And also a very, very strange dude. So he is endorsed by the DSA, the Democratic Socialists, defund the police, abolish prisons, open the borders, all of that. They look at Troy Jackson and say, that's our guy. Go, Troy, go. They actually had endorsed him formally in his gubernatorial campaign this year. He tried to run for governor, failed miserably at that with the backing of the DSA. And then he was this kind of last minute replacement candidate when the Democrats canceled the results of their own election. And he's got that DSA affiliation. He had very proudly thanked them for their support in his race. And it will probably not come as a surprise that Hassan Piker, Hassan America Deserved 9/11 Piker, Hassan the United States is worse than Al-Qaeda Piker, Hassan I hate America with every fiber of my being Piker, Hassan I support Hamas and love the flag of Hezbollah and love the Houthis Piker, that guy is all in for Troy Jackson. In fact, when there was a public debate about what might happen next with Plattner and the Nazi tattoo scandal, Hassan Piker came out and laid down a marker and said, listen, if it's not going to be Plattner, it's got to be Troy Jackson. He said, Troy Jackson is that man, exclamation point. He said, Troy Jackson is him, exclamation point. So Jackson's got the full-throated backing of the Democratic Socialists of America and Hassan Piker. And the people of Maine need to be aware of that and just compare and contrast. Do you want the politics of the DSA, abolish prisons, etc., that madness, and the psychotic, toxic worldview associated with Hassan Piker, do you want that type of candidate for Senate? Or do you want the very middle of the road, reach across the aisle, effective Susan Collins. That's the choice on the table right now in just a matter of weeks. And some of the good news I'd say for Susan Collins is, right, in 2020, as I mentioned, she was leading in zero polls. She trailed in every single public poll and then won by nine. One of the most dramatic polling misses I can remember. This time, it's very close. It's basically a tied race. Collins is ahead in a handful of new polls, including one from the New York Times. She's up by three in that poll. She's up by two in another poll, trailing by two or three in some other polls. But it's almost exactly neck and neck in the polling. And if past is prologue, if the polling miss against her 6 years ago crops up again in any form, maybe not even that dramatic, even a less severe version of it, I think that she might be positioned well to win. The other thing about her opponent, Troy Jackson, I mentioned that he's a very, very strange man. It's not just the people backing him, it's him himself. Right? This is someone with apparently an explosive temper. He was involved in a domestic kind of police-involved incident years ago. He's also caught heat for throwing a water bottle during a dispute with a female colleague. That's something that happened. And also, not to go down a super weird and awkward path, but it turns out that the mother of his children, his sexual partner for many years, is a blood relative of his. They are second cousins, reportedly by blood. And they've got these kids together. That's interesting. And that's the man that the Democrats have now shoved into the Senate race, carrying their torch in the state of Maine. And it is sort of interesting to see that, especially with this DSA flavor that he's taken on, the piker wing of the party, the growing piker wing of that party, I would add. This is someone in Troy Jackson who initially ran for office years ago as a Republican. So that's where he supposedly was. Then he ran for office as an independent. And now he's running for office not just as a Democrat, but aligned with the DSA wing of the party. So that is a very odd and I would say kind of hard to understand trajectory for Troy Jackson. This sounds like someone who is a little off in a number of ways, for reasons that I've described, at least some of them, who just wants power. Seems like he's demanded or sought power now for years, and it didn't really matter to him. When he felt like he should run as a Republican, he did that. Then never mind, that didn't work. Let's be an independent. And it's like, okay, now I'm going to be a Democrat, but now the flavor of the month is Hassan Piker, so I've got to do the DSA thing, and now I'm on board. I don't know what this guy actually believes. I'm not sure he knows what he actually believes. But he is now aligning himself with the most radical elements of the left in this country, and that is the train that he is trying to ride into the United States Senate in this most recent attempt at winning power. And I would suggest that someone that unstable, I think you could put it in one way at least, someone who is that extreme, and I would say unreliable and sort of politically schizophrenic through the years, that is quite a contrast with the absolute steady Susan Collins, who just puts her head down, is not flashy, does the work, frustrates both sides sometimes, does good work for Maine, shows up and never misses a vote for, what, like decades on end, 10,000 in a row, and is asking the people of Maine for six more years. And I think that she has a very reasonable chance of winning, and if she does, it becomes a mathematical challenge for the Democrats. I think they have several other paths potentially to victory in terms of regaining the U.S. Senate, gaining control, making Chuck Schumer majority leader. But the math becomes infinitely easier for them if they can pick off Maine, which is why that race is so very important. And you know what? I have another thought on this race and the Democrat in the race. I want you to hear it. There's a soundbite to play that's coming up.
0: 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Guy Benson.
7: Yeah, it's me, Neil Bortzen. 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
22: Military Matters.
3: U.S. military recruitment is up. In 2025, the U.S. saw the highest military recruiting numbers in 15 years across five branches: Army, Navy, Marine Corps, Air Force, and Space Force. That momentum is continuing into 2026. So far, every branch has exceeded its recruitment goals through at least April of this year. In fact, the U.S. Army says it has already met its 2026 recruiting goals 4 months early, with more than 61,500 future soldiers signing contracts. 21-year-old Jessica Sigchi from New York signed up for the Army.
26: I'm the youngest siblings out of nine siblings, and first one to graduate college recently, first one to join the Army, and eventually first one to join NYPD.
3: Army Lieutenant Colonel Oliver Karp leads recruitment in New York City.
27: The Army is going to give you financial benefits that aren't available to the general public. They're going to do everything they can to support you from the time you enter until the time that you retire.
3: With Military Matters, Brian Yenis, Fox News.
22: Securing America.
28: During his recent State of the Force address, War Secretary Pete Hegseth announced that the military is initiating a new four-star command focused on new technology known as the Autonomous Warfare Command.
29: Built to scale autonomous and robotic capabilities across the joint force in the fastest peacetime shift in modern military history.
28: Hegseth further explained the move is necessary because drones have changed
29: the assumptions that have governed warfare for decades,
28: in part by establishing
29: unrelenting pressure on an adversary on the battlefield,
28: and that the move was at least partially influenced by the lessons learned in Ukraine.
29: Not that one type of drone wins wars, but rather the need for a purpose-built system that maximizes the ability to adapt.
28: The secretary added the new command will not be temporary.
29: We need institutional knowledge and career paths for a new generation.
28: Kevin Uresky, Fox News.
22: Democracy 2026.
30: Public safety has been a key theme in the battle for North Carolina's open Senate seat. The former chair of the RNC, Michael Whatley, says Governor Roy Cooper allowed for the release of thousands of prisoners during COVID, some of whom had committed violent felonies.
31: Now, what do you think happens when you put that many criminals back on the streets? They went on a crime spree. 2,200 of them, more than half, have been rearrested.
30: Cooper has been airing an ad on repeat, accusing Whatley of hiring a registered sex offender and appointing him to leadership committee positions while he was head of the state GOP.
32: This does not sound like a candidate who wants to keep people safe, because in this position, Harvey Lee West was his name. He interacted with young people.
30: Whatley says he did not hire or elevate West, that West was a volunteer. Polling so far has given Cooper the lead in this race. Jessica Rosenthal, Fox News.

0: I'm Guy Benson. We are back talking about one of the most important Senate races in America in Maine. And I've written a column about this at the Washington Examiner this week. You can check it out, talking about Susan Collins as a potential firewall for the GOP. One more thing on Troy Jackson. And this goes to his, I think, absolute phoniness and fraudulent political values or whatever his beliefs are supposed to be right now. And I'm worried, by the way, if he wins, he will just be a down-the-line, lockstep, left-wing vote because he will feel beholden to those hardcore interests on the left. But in terms of his journey to that place and where he currently is right now, it is fascinating and I would say sort of depressing and disturbing to see that right around the time that he started to be mentioned as a possible candidate for Senate during the Nazi tattoo meltdown, he suddenly, seemingly for the first time ever, took up a great interest in, Gaza. Oh, imagine that. The number one completely morally inverted litmus test of his current base is screaming about a non-existent genocide in Gaza and being absolutely fixated on that conflict against the lone Jewish state in the world. This was something that apparently Troy Jackson had very little thoughts on for years and years. And then wouldn't you know it, boom, he's now a genocide Gaza obsessive. And he was asked about this recently, and he had a doozy of a soundbite, which he's had to apologize for and walk back. What a mess. Cut 31.
1: You called the Israel war with Gaza a genocide.
2: Mm-hmm. Yes, I restated that last week. You know, I mean, it's unfortunate that there are people here in Maine that don't like to use that term only because, you know, they're Jewish you know, what that means to them with the Holocaust, you know, it fits that description. And, you know, it is. It's an unbelievable thing that's happened there, that people that are innocent are being murdered, and it is a genocide.
1: Even though Hamas and Gaza started the war by massacring 1,200 Israelis, many civilians, women, and children.
2: You could argue the same thing for Hamas, too. I mean, you know, there's people that are wrong on both sides of this issue. But in the end, you know, senseless murders, horrific murders are happening to both sides, and that has to stop. The United States can't continue to send blank checks to Netanyahu to, you know, continue to perpetrate this.
0: All right, so he's got his talking points, Netanyahu, blank check, genocide. And he's like, oh, yeah, you could maybe say some bad things about Hamas. There's terrible murders on both sides. No. No, actually. There is death and destruction on both sides in a war started by Hamas in an explicitly genocidal act that targeted civilians, women, children on purpose. Israel, in an aggressive response to the war started by their enemy, has bent over backward in order to eliminate or mitigate civilian casualties in their responses. Like telling civilians to get out of the way of bombs. That is not at all morally equivalent to what Hamas did. And it is absolutely not a genocide. But he knows he has to say that. An issue that he has been virtually silent on forever now has to be central to this campaign. If you've got the Hassan Piker wing, sort of the wind behind your sails, you've got to placate them. You've got to say this stuff. And he's just not fluent, I think, enough in some of that verbiage that he kind of went and veered away from the typical script and said, oh, it's a shame that there are people in Maine who won't call it genocide because they're Jewish. And they've got all that Holocaust baggage. Well, yeah, actually, they won't call it a genocide, whether they're Jewish or not. I'm not Jewish. I'm a Christian. I won't call it genocide because it's not one. That's a lie. It's a vile lie, disprovable very easily, including using Hamas's own statistics. But to go the place that he did by saying, oh, well, there are these Jews who won't call it a genocide because of all that history of the Holocaust or whatever. Yeah, that's because the Holocaust was an actual genocide, where millions of them were systematically exterminated by the Nazis. I mean, it almost sounds there like Troy Jackson might want to go get a matching tattoo, you know, to the other guy who got bounced out of the race. that is a really awful thing to say. And he then had to come out the next day and sort of scurry out there and be like, oh, gosh, you know, ooh, I didn't mean that. Well, I think he is performing. He is play acting for the crowd that brought him to this place, the DSA Gaza Obsessives. And so he just freelanced on that one. And the soundbite that you just heard was the result. And on the other hand, you've got sensible, consistent, predictable, normal, moderate Susan Collins. Choose wisely, Maine. The Guy Benson Show returns after this.
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5: News. I'm Deborah Valentine. 10 people hurt when a vehicle drove into a crowd standing on a road cheering on the Newcastle Knights rugby team in Australia Saturday. Fox's Chanley Painter.
6: Two of the injured, a 5-year-old girl and a 67-year-old man, are in critical condition.
5: Australian police say that an 18-year-old man driving the vehicle is under arrest. They say the crash is not believed to be terrorism-related. President Trump campaigning Friday in Mobile, Alabama, criticizing the policies of Democratic socialists.
7: They're being told really bad things. They're being told about ideologies like they're great. They sound good, but in 1 year, it all collapses. The whole thing goes to hell. And you live in squalor, you live in fear, you live in death.
5: The president speaks today in Ohio, part of a 17-state swing to rally Republicans going into the midterms. Many Democrats this cycle are backed by Democratic Socialists of America. 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
8: Facts.
9: We say okay all the time, but its origin is surprisingly strange. Back in the 1830s, newspaper writers and editors deliberately misspelled common phrases and turned them into fun abbreviations. In 1839, a Boston newspaper editor used okay to represent all correct, spelling all with an O and correct with a K. And it caught on fast. Then came the 1840 presidential election. Martin Van Buren from Kinderhook, New York, was nicknamed Old Kinderhook. His supporters seized on OK, formed OK clubs, and spread the expression around the country. There was just one problem. Van Buren lost re-election. The candidate didn't make it, but OK did. Nearly 200 years later, we're still saying it. Not bad for two little letters that began as a newsroom gag. Matt Murphy, Fox News.
10: Saving you money, I'm Hillary Barsky. As you get in gear to buy a home, you'll need to save for more than just a down payment. Another major and often overlooked expense is closing costs, which are a collection of fees that come with funding a mortgage and finalizing a property sale. They include fees related to your home loan, like origination fees and any discount points, along with costs related to the real estate sale, like appraisal, title search, insurance, and attorney fees. You'll usually pay them on closing day when you sign your final loan documents. Closing costs typically range from 2-5% of your loan amount. Home buyers pay the majority of closing costs, but it is possible for home sellers to help with closing costs, though rare in a competitive market. However, in a slower market, buyers may have more power to negotiate seller concessions. While you can't eliminate closing costs, there are ways to reduce them, like comparing offers from multiple lenders. Saving you money, Hillary Barsky, Fox News.
11: Democracy 2026.
12: Public safety has been a key theme in the battle for North Carolina's open Senate seat. The former chair of the RNC, Michael Whatley, says Governor Roy Cooper allowed for the release of thousands of prisoners during COVID, some of whom had committed violent felonies.
13: Now, what do you think happens when you put that many criminals back on the streets? They went on a crime spree. 2,200 of them, more than half, have been rearrested.
12: Cooper has been airing an ad on repeat, accusing Whatley of hiring a registered sex offender and appointing him to leadership committee positions while he was head of the state GOP.
14: This does not sound like a candidate who wants to keep people safe, because in this position, Harvey Lee West was his name, he interacted with young people.
12: Whatley says he did not hire or elevate West, that West was a volunteer. Polling so far has given Cooper the lead in this race. Jessica Rosenthal, Fox News.
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1: Halftime on this Friday on the Guy Benson Show from the Windy City. Thanks for being with us. 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Joining us now is Lieutenant General Keith Kellogg, retired. He's at the America First Policy Institute, co-chair of American Security. He has served in both Trump administrations. General, welcome back to the show.
2: Thanks, Guy. Thanks for having me. Good to be with you.
1: I want to start with Iran. We are sending the United States a third aircraft carrier to that region toward the Middle East. President Trump saying that if he gets solid info that Iran was behind that Fly Dubai attempted hijacking, just as there are indications that Iran might have been behind the attempted bombing attack in the UK as well, he plans to hit the regime, quote, very hard. Give us the lay of the land right now.
2: Well, I think when you look at Iran, what's going on right now is that the blockade is working. I'm kind of hawkish on this. I'd wish they'd go a little bit further, but the blockade's working. You know, when you look at the Iranian rial, their money, it's trading at 2.4 million to the dollar. They've got no external trade going on right now. And you just got a repressive government. Even pushing the, you know, pushing on the people, you got people like General Vahidi, who runs the Revolutionary Guards, is pretty, you know, they got the weapons. They're beating the civilians down pretty hard. You got President Pezeshkian of Iran, who was at the UN General Assembly just a couple weeks ago, speaking very hard line. And you got their foreign minister, Arachi, who wrote down the book on negotiations. And they believe, and I think they are really reading this wrong, they believe that they're by not giving in, that the pressure is going to be so great on the president, he's got to do something before the midterms. I really think they're reading this from wrong. I think the president, by sending that third aircraft carrier, is sending to a real sending them a real signal. And the signal is this: we are not going to fold. We're not going to give in to you. And this is just more pressure onto you. And I think, you know, that's the right approach, putting the pressure on them and eventually letting them die in place. And I think internally, it's going to reach a point where they're going to have probably a revolt inside the country. And you're going to see the Revolutionary Guards and people like that leaving to beachfront property at Mar-a-Lago or something like that to get out of this, you know, get out of where they're at. And I think that the president will be more emboldened after the midterms, and I think the Iranians are kind of gambling on before the midterms, the president's going to fold. That's what I said a minute ago. They're just mistreating the guy. I think it's just a matter of time till they fold. I think what we need to do, which I don't think we've really talked about it in the United States, is we need to be looking at the day after. What's going to happen the day after they leave the country? Do we go in for humanitarian aid? Do we support what kind of governments there? And there's really only two organizations that I have seen on the counter Revolutionary Guards organization. That's an organization called NCO.
1: Well, hang on one second. Before we get to that, because I'm actually very interested to follow up, I just want to point out, since you brought up the IRGC a few times and you've talked about the timeline of the elections in this country, it's not at all incorrect. In fact, it is quite correct to link those two things. I think the regime is desperately hoping that Trump will either change course because of the election or will get hurt in the elections and will have a diminished ability to continue this pressure on them, which is why the IRGC wrote this open letter to the American people, to our voters in this country. Just came out the other day. I read from it, bits of it, on the air here. They're basically begging the American people to vote for President Trump's opposition. It's an endorsement, effectively, of the IRGC for the Democrats in this country, which is quite something. I think that is done, of course, completely out of self-interest. They are desperate, which is why they're pushing that line. And if the American people ignore that advice, or if President Trump stays the course regardless, because he'll be president for the next several years, no matter what happens in the election, they are in very, very serious trouble for some of the reasons you were pointing out. If, in fact, General, at some point, God willing, the public there, they hate the regime. They've been brutalized and oppressed by them for many years. The IRGC has been absolutely deadly and vicious in quelling any dissent there. If at some point, with so much of the military in shambles and the leadership divided and the economy getting strangled, the people are able to rise up and overthrow this regime, number one, how do you think that would look? And then to your point you were just about to get to, then what? Sounds like you think there are two options.
2: Yeah, I do. You know, Guy, and the fact is that, I mean, first of all, most Americans aren't going to read a 25-page letter, but that's what they kind of sent to us out there. And it really shows a sign of weakness, not of strength. And right. I think they're misreading the president. He's going to get through the midterms just, you know, and they're hoping that had something happens before the Democrats take over. I kind of remind them, look, guys, I'm going to give a piece of American history. If the president loses the elections in November, they don't take over till January. He's still got the same people in the administration that he's had before, Republicans and versus Democrats. So this isn't going to go away in the near term.
1: And well, he's also commander-in-chief anyway till 2029 on top of that.
2: Yeah, that's right. So I think that's what I said. I think they're misreading this badly. And when you've got two, we need to look at tomorrow. And if the RGC goes, and you've got one group called the NCRI, which is a national coalition for the resistance of Iran. And you got Pahlavi, who's the Shah's previous son. And that's really the two organizations that you see out there, or you have somebody from inside. Now, I will tell you, we need to take lessons from 2003 in Iraq when we, the Americans, we had a guy that we thought was pretty good. We had a guy's name by the name of Chalabi. And he turned out to be kind of a loser. But we backed him. We should think about what's going to happen tomorrow, what that means for the Iranian people. How do we help them out? I think there may be a deficit of planning there on what's going to happen. I mean, you'll hear people on the NCRI talk about their military arm within Iran called the MEK. Years ago, they were considered a terrorist organization. They're not today, but people are going to bring that up. And the counterpoint to that is also you want the Shah's son to come in, Pahlavi. So we're going to be, there's two competing organizations, and it's going to be, when you asked what does it look like, I don't think there's going to be a true blood in the streets. I think what you're going to see is the leadership of the IRGC depart the country really fast. They're going to get out of Dodge. And I think that's probably what's going to break the back of the revolution, because I think the people are so tired of what's happening there. Now, when I say it's not going to be bloodless, because I think there's going to be some debts paid back to the Revolutionary Guards, and I think the people are going to do that with the Basiji, who's their, they're the organization that's kind of paramilitary organization. That's kind
1: right,
2: of
1: the thugs in the streets.
2: That's right. They're the thugs in the street. So I don't think in that regard it's not going to be bloodless. But I think the leadership is going to eventually realize it's better if we go get a beachfront property somewhere else other than Iran. And I think that's going to happen.
1: Let me just ask you this, because you mentioned Iraq. And I think whenever Iraq or Afghanistan comes up, understandably, a lot of Americans wince and say, okay, those were – whatever you think of the rationale for going to war in one or either country, that's a very long conversation, the years-long, extremely expensive and painful and deadly nation-building projects were pretty difficult, and I think the American people have no appetite for that. I certainly don't, even though I'm broadly supportive of what the administration is doing vis-a-vis Iran. So I just think the American people would say, no to nation building. They've got to figure it out on their own. We can help them in some ways, but I think in terms of boots on the ground or anything like that, propping up certain people, I mean, it becomes a very perilous business. One of the good signs, potentially, is, and this is an indisputable fact, and you can correct me if you think I'm wrong, but I think it is absolutely established that the Iranian population, the people in that country, are much more pro-West, pro-America, pro-civilization than other populations in that region, and it might be a much more fertile ground, let's say, for something healthy to spring up, because a lot of people have living memory of something much, much better in Iran than what has been imposed on them for these decades.
2: I think, well, one, they're going to have the monetary backing. They're going to have money to do it. Secondly, I'm like you. I think we should stay out of what they do and who the organization they pick. But they're in a way we can help guide them. I'm saying we use U.S. troops, which I would be adamantly opposed to.
1: Okay.
2: Do that, but we need to give them some expertise in governance. What it, you know, that's where our State Department can play a role. And we also, we don't get to pick who they're going to have as leaders. I'm just saying these are the two organizations that are
1: right.
2: potentially out there to do that. But they, there's a very well-educated population, but they've been beat down so long. I think, and they're going to have money to do this because we're going to lift sanctions and help them out. So it's just one of those. I realize it's up to them to do so. I just want to get the Revolutionary Guards out of there.
1: And these are for now hypotheticals, and I pray that they come to fruition sooner than later, and that would be a wonderful conversation to be having in the near to medium term, knock on wood. In the more immediate term, though, with that third aircraft carrier being deployed to the region and President Trump threatening to hit them very hard, last question on Iran. If, in fact, one or both of these attempted terrorist attacks, Fly Dubai and the UK, are definitively linked to the regime, and Trump is saying he's going to hit them hard, do we have a lot of targets available to us that we could still hit that would make militarily a difference?
2: No, I don't think they militarily make a difference. It's for targeting. I think what the pressure is just another aircraft carrier adds that. And the Fly Dubai flight, that's one of those that really I think the Israelis will be more concerned about it than we are because it involves Israeli citizens that are there. So I think they've got the capacity.
1: Maybe could Trump just green light the Israelis to retaliate as necessary?
2: That's what I think he'd do. Sometimes our rhetoric doesn't match up with our actions out there, and we're going to destroy them, send them back to the Dark Ages, whatever you want to call it. Just keep your talking down and just keep the support of the Israelis. We'll do that if they need to.
1: Right.
2: Because it wasn't American citizens. It was Israeli citizens. But I would say give them a green light if they want to do something.
1: Yeah, and I would suggest they are very capable and very willing, and perhaps that will come into play once again. General, stand by. When we come back, I do want to turn to Russia and to China and various issues of, I think, great importance to the American people. Let's get to that right after this.
0: In the swamp, not of the swamp. Guy Benson.
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0: Hey, this is Tom, the Honest Car Guy. I'm here with Mr. Dillon, and I want to let him talk to you a little bit about the Honest Car Guy, and I'm going to let him tell his story.
1: Thanks, Tom. So I heard your ads a while back, and as a longtime entrepreneur, I first was just fascinated by the idea of how you guys were looking to disrupt the car industry. And so when I was looking for my son, who turned 16 recently, who wanted a truck, I wanted to go through you guys because I didn't want to go through the searching process of finding a vehicle. I didn't really want to deal with a dealer because of the whole process of going there and buying it and sitting there all day, etc. But I could not have found this car on my own. 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
3: Recent polling in Michigan shows Democrat Abdul El-Sayed and Republican Mike Rogers in a tight race for the state's open U.S. Senate seat, with El-Sayed making health care and affordability the central issues to his campaign, backing Medicare for all, with Rogers focusing on lowering costs within the existing system, including prescription drugs and greater transparency in health care pricing. On the economy, both are emphasizing lowering costs and economic opportunity, all as El-Sayed works to gain more support from party leaders who didn't support him in the primary, while Rogers looks to turn Republican enthusiasm and support from national Republicans into votes in Michigan. The race is also attracting major outside financing, with tens of millions of dollars already spent or committed by campaigns and political groups. The seat is open after Democrat Senator Gary Peters opted out of a re-election bid. Jeff Manasso, Fox News.

0: Benson Show. Lieutenant General Keith Kellogg is our guest, and we were just talking a lot about Iran. On Russia, you are very familiar with this conflict. You were an envoy for the president to try to help resolve it earlier this term. It's very sticky because the Russians continue to refuse to sort of productively have conversations to bring this war that they started to a close. Yet it has been catastrophic for them in terms of the losses and the embarrassment and how it just grinds on the Ukrainians actually making gains in a number of key respects. Do you think there's any sort of understanding? Is there any sense of reality inside the Kremlin that this is going terribly for them? Is there any sort of escape hatch for Putin and the Kremlin where they could save face and get out?
1: Yeah, you know, of course, I'm not a Russian citizen, so I wouldn't say it, but this is one chance just to declare victory and go home. I mean, just say, we're going to occupy the territory, de facto, what you do, and get out of there, because the Ukrainians are not going to quit. I mean, they're putting through some pretty tough times right now, but the Ukrainians would react to that. And, you know, there's, and in the future, I think something in the back of your mind, guy, you need to keep is that there's no scenario in which Ukraine does not emerge as one of the most important countries for European economic and national security. It's going to be there just because of the way they are. First of all, geographically sized, you know, they're bigger than Germany and bigger than Poland in territory, and they're going to have a standing army of 800,000. They're really good in their defense industrial base. But I don't
0: and
1: think
0: drones, right? They've sort of revolutionized drone warfare.
1: Yeah, they're really good at that. And now they're developing their, what they call a Flamingo, which is the long-range, medium-range ballistic missile, and they're good at that. But it's one of those, I think Putin is afraid of bringing troops home, and he tells, talk to the American people, how do I explain losing 1.2 to 1.4 million dead or wounded, and I didn't accomplish what I intended to accomplish when I began this thing, you know, more than 5 years ago. The rationality, he's just worried about his survival. That's the biggest.
0: Yeah, to the Russian people, and then also to the Russian sort of elites, some of whom are very hardcore nationalists who might try to seize on any example of weakness from him as an excuse to try to topple him, right? Like, there's a lot of a kind of intrigue and instability potentially there that he's quite paranoid about. So that's, I think, maybe the number one reason why this thing is still going on. I want to ask you in our last few minutes,

0: together, General, about China. We just saw the summit here between Chairman Xi and our president. We know that the People's Liberation Army and the Chinese military are constantly up to no good, although all these leadership purges have been kind of interesting, alarming in some ways, hopeful potentially in others. What's your read on where China is right now, and as they look around the globe at some of these conflicts, what they're calculating?
1: Yeah, they're kind of inscrutable. I guess it's hard to really get a good read on them. You know, they look at their history of over 2,500 years against ours, 250. It's kind of a difference there. And I just think I don't trust President Xi. I go back to even the COVID, where they had a chance to do something right, and they didn't. But at the same time, I think they kind of like us to be engaged right now, to take the heat off them right now in Ukraine or in Iran as well. But we've got some leverage with them, and I think the president always likes to use leverage. The oil that's coming out of Iran, you know, or 90% of oil that comes out of Iran goes to China, and that's about 15% of their economy. So I think they want us to this thing to end before it goes much longer. But they've never been up to any good. I'm sure they're passing targeting data. I'm sure the president knows that. He made the comment sort of like, well, we do the same thing. Well, that kind of, to me, that I read between the lines. That means somebody's told him they are passing targeting data. He knows that. So they're not friends of America. I think we need to treat them as an adversary. Adversary doesn't definitionally mean an enemy, but somebody who's a pretty robust opponent. And I think we're doing that, but I think the visits are good because it keeps the diplomatic piece in play. But at the same time, I don't trust them.
0: 30 seconds. Can we be doing more? Should we be doing more to help the Taiwanese? I know there's some criticism of the president out there on that front.
1: Well, I think, you know, we've got a law with the Taiwan government that we provide them military support, meaning defensive arms. And that's being held up a little bit now because we're some of the arms that they wanted, the arms that we are concerned using in the Gulf. And I just think we need to stay the course, but we shouldn't abandon them at all. But you're not going to recognize them. We don't recognize them as a country at all. We don't have an ambassador there. So I think it's just continuing the status quo. Now, President Xi, as you said, he wants his military to be ready to use military force if needs to in the next year or two. So I think, of course, getting through the elections, then it's going to be a new year, see what's going to happen. But I don't think the Chinese are prepared today to take Taiwan.
0: Lieutenant General Keith Kellogg retired on the Guy Benson Show. He's at AFPI. He served in both Trump administrations. General, thank you so much for your time.
1: Thanks, Guy. I appreciate it.
0: Final hour of the Guy Benson Show coming up next. Michelle Tafoya, Senate candidate in Minnesota, will be here when we come back.
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4: During his recent State of the Force address, War Secretary Pete Hegseth announced that the military is initiating a new four-star command focused on new technology known as the Autonomous Warfare Command.
5: Built to scale autonomous and robotic capabilities across the joint force in the fastest peacetime shift in modern military history.
4: Hegseth further explained the move is necessary because drones have changed
5: the assumptions that have governed warfare for decades,
4: in part by establishing
5: unrelenting pressure on an adversary on the battlefield.
4: and that the move was at least partially influenced by the lessons learned in Ukraine.
5: Not that one type of drone wins wars, but rather the need for a purpose-built system that maximizes the ability to adapt.
4: The secretary added the new command will not be temporary.
5: We need institutional knowledge and career paths for a new generation.
4: Kevin Uresky, Fox News.
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7: A vehicle plows into a crowd. I'm Deborah Valentine, Fox News. At least 10 people are hurt, two critically, after a driver plowed into a crowd standing on a road cheering on the Newcastle Knights rugby team in New South Wales. Police Commissioner Dave Waddell says the 18-year-old driver's in custody.
8: The male has been arrested. There was two other persons in the car. We had them out of there because the crowd did turn on them. We have taken that male for mandatory drug and alcohol testing.
7: Police say it was not a terrorist attack. Multiple reports indicate the driver may have been doing burnouts to get the crowd excited. President Trump campaigning in Mobile, Alabama Friday, part of his 17-state swing to drum up Republican support going into the midterms.
9: When I'm on the ballot, we kill everybody. So just close your eyes and pretend I'm on the ballot. But in a way, I am on the ballot because we have to win. It's the most important midterm election we've ever had.
7: The president campaigns in Ohio Saturday. A former Florida sheriff's deputy found not guilty in the shooting death of a black U.S. Air Force airman during a domestic disturbance call.
10: The jury in Okaloosa County found 38-year-old Eddie Duran not guilty of manslaughter with a firearm. Duran worked for the Okaloosa County Sheriff's Department in May 2024 when he responded to Roger Fortson's apartment in Fort Walton Beach near where Fortson was stationed. The shooting was captured on body cam, which shows the deputy banging on the door and stepping aside, shouting, "Sheriff's office, open the door." Fortson is seen opening the door and holding what appears to be a handgun as the deputy fires off shots, then tells him to drop the weapon. Fortson appears to tell him the gun was on the ground. The deputy then called for paramedics. Fortson later died at a hospital. The domestic disturbance call that the deputy was responding to turned out to be false. Lisa Lacerra, Fox News.
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14: Temperatures being 30 degrees above average.
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7: An exclusive look by Fox News inside of an immigration deportation facility in Alexandria, Louisiana. Here's Fox's Brooke Taylor.
15: Rare access inside the nation's largest deportation hub in Alexandria, Louisiana. Secretary Mark Wayne Mullen says the Homeland Security Department typically runs 5 to 8 international deportation flights a day. But today, nearly 1,000 illegal migrants were loaded onto 21 flights and deported back to their home countries. On one flight to Guatemala, there were 136 deportees. DHS says 70 had criminal convictions or pending criminal charges, including rape, sexual assault, aggravated assault, and domestic violence. As of September 7th, under the Trump administration, DHS says about 1.1 million migrants have been deported and 2.2 million have self-deported.
7: Democrats remain critical of the administration's immigration crackdown. The National Transportation Safety Board has released its preliminary report on that deadly Amazon-contracted cargo jet crash at Miami. Miami International Airport.
16: We have new details coming from inside the cockpit. The transcript breaking down a moment-by-moment conversation that reveals what happened as the crash was also happening. Now, investigators released new photos of the scene. It shows the Boeing 767 Amazon cargo plane ending up 1,200 feet from the runway at Miami International Airport. Five people inside the van were killed, and three others were seriously injured in the second car. The NTSB preliminary report reveals the plane was approaching the runway too fast. The first officer repeatedly warned the captain about their speed minutes before landing, but the transcript reveals the captain never responded.
7: Fox's Dana Marie McNichol reporting. A sluggish jobs report. Hirings fell 61,000 short of expectations for September. The unemployment rate ticked up 0.1 to 4.2%. I'm Deborah Valentine. This is Fox News.
17: Military matters.
18: For the first time recorded, an autonomous drone launched by Russia packed with AI technology made its own decision about who and what to target and ended up killing three civilians outside a gas station in Ukraine last July. The drone was a Russian Molniya fixed-wing one-way attack drone equipped with an NVIDIA Jetson Orin computer. It had no visible radio control antenna, according to Kate Bonder, a drone expert at CSIS.
19: And these drones were analyzed later, we have found components on board which enable this AI capability, AI guidance, and AI target recognition.
18: A spokesperson for NVIDIA said its computer modules are commercially available and not sold in Russia. The International Committee of the Red Cross has warned, we are now dangerously close to crossing a moral red line, the autonomous targeting of humans by machines. For Military Matters in Washington, Jennifer Griffin, Fox News.
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0: Happy hour time on the Guy Benson Show on this Friday. Almost the weekend here together. An hour left here on the program. Thanks for spending it with us. I'm in Chicago today for reasons that I will specify a bit later in the hour. GuyBensonShow.com is our online home. 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That's Twitter, that's Instagram, a few other places. 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We are big fans of it here. I am certainly. But we always encourage you as well to drink responsibly. 21 plus only, thelongdrink.com. Well, joining us now is longtime NFL sideline reporter Michelle Tafoya, who has hosted for years now the Michelle Tafoya podcast. I've been proud to be a guest on it a few times. And she is now the nominee for the Republicans for U.S. Senate in the great state of Minnesota. Michelle, welcome back to the show.
22: It is good to talk to you. I understand the Penn State Nittany Lions are paying a visit to Northwestern.
0: That is correct, Michelle. And as I will talk about a bit later in the hour, I am here to be part of that action and to welcome the brand new Ryan Field into action tonight. New stadium, bright lights, Fox, primetime. I'm so excited. I'm also a little nervous, but
22: no,
0: go Cats.
22: Don't be nervous. It's just football.
0: Michelle, I'm a Northwestern fan. I'm always nervous. It's ingrained. It's ingrained. Now, speaking of nervous, I feel like your opponent in this race might need to be, because what is it now? Half a dozen polls out in the last couple of weeks showing, amid a lot of sort of tough cross currents for Republicans all over the country, they are showing these polls you in a dead heat with your opponent in a state that is often very tough for Republicans statewide. Tell us about what's happening on the ground and what you're seeing.
22: Well, you and I have talked about this before, how the great, great state of Minnesota has been going a million miles per hour in the wrong direction for a number of years, specifically under the quote-unquote leadership of Tim Walz and Peggy Flanagan. Tim Walz couldn't sustain his gubernatorial campaign for a third straight term because of all of the fraud, the neglect of our schools, and so on and so on. So he got out of his race. But Peggy Flanagan, his lieutenant governor, believes that she deserves a promotion, and she is running for United States Senate as a Democrat. We are giving people an option here for some common sense, for an outsider to come in and look at Minnesota and head to the Senate and bring the Minnesota common sense that we know is still alive and well here and represent Minnesota in the best way in the U.S. Senate. Peggy Flanagan has been part of the billions of dollars of fraud. Either she was completely incompetent or she looked the other way. Neither of those options makes her worthy of becoming United States Senate. So she thinks she deserves a promotion, Guy. I think she deserves a pink slip.
0: So I want to come back to the fraud here in a moment, but if you look at the dynamics of this race, on one hand, you are tied, right? In some of these races, it's, you know, exactly neck and neck or a point or two statistically tied. There are still quite a few undecided voters. And I think the skepticism that some Republicans might have nationally, Michelle, is, well, you know, it kind of feels like a challenging year for Republicans overall in Minnesota. Has often felt like Lucy in the football for Republicans, where it's kind of close but not quite. And could a lot of those undecided voters ultimately just be, you know, Democrats who might be a little frustrated with the state of things in Minnesota and the direction of the state, but ultimately they will, quote unquote, come home to their party? That's kind of the skeptic's view of it. What do you make of that, and how do you persuade the fairly substantial, based on the polls, number of undecided voters at this stage to come over and to support you?
22: Come on over. The water is fine. We lead among independents, which is a massive group here in Minnesota. We've got about a third Republicans, a third Democrats, and a third independents. And our increase among independent voters just went up again. So we feel good about that. We also just are dropping an ad soon where Democrats say to the camera, they cannot vote for Peggy Flanagan. They're lifelong Democrats. They're independents. They cannot vote for Peggy Flanagan. We are trying to, again, just make this message very, very clear. You couldn't trust Peggy Flanagan with your tax dollars, with your kids' education, with the criminal justice system here in Minnesota. How can you trust her to go to the U.S. Senate and represent all of the values that have made Minnesota the phenomenal state that it is? I don't think you can. And so we'll continue to make that case. We'll continue to bring people over and promise them that alternative. They need to know that we need fresh blood. We need a fresh mind, a thoughtful, independent thinker that is beholden to no one. Peggy Flanagan will be beholden to the DSA, to the very far left flank of her party, and I'm going in there with an independent mind. I'm a pro-choice Republican. I already stand up to my party on certain issues, and I'm willing to do it again when necessary.
0: Yeah, and the thing is, I've known you a while now, Michelle. You're kind of a thoughtful, sensible, center-right person. You and I disagree sometimes on certain issues, and I might be further right on certain things. But generally, we're fairly ideologically copacetic, but you're solidly to the right of center, but not some right-winger, as opposed to your opponent, Ms. Flanagan, who is way, way out there, right? I mean, she outflanks, as far as I can tell, she outflanks Tim Walz on his left.
22: Yes. Yes. No, she absolutely does. She wants Medicare for all. She wants transgender surgery access for kids with no age limit. No age limit. She has said, when your child tells you who they are, believe them. If I had done that, then I would have raised Darth Vader and Cinderella. I did not. I raised two healthy people with good heads on their shoulders. And this is the part of raising kids that I don't think she understands, that they don't get to determine everything about their future. Otherwise, they'd just eat candy all day long. So this is her approach to Minnesotans and to the social issues that make her extremely left. I would also say the fiscal issues as well. She's one of those for top-down government, taking less and less, taking more and more money and power away from the individual and giving it to the bureaucrats, whether it's the bureaucrats in government or the bureaucrats in corporate medicine. She believes in a top-down approach. I want to put money back in Minnesotans' pockets. I want to give them more freedom to run their businesses. We have had businesses leaving Minnesota in droves. It's got to stop. We got to stop digging this hole.
0: I saw a headline recently about Bernie Sanders opening up the war chest on her behalf, right? I mean, the socialists are playing hard for her.
22: Yeah, that is true. That is the wing of the party that she represents. This is not a moderate Democrat. This is a far left Democrat, and that's the kind of support she's going to bring. And she will rubber stamp whatever that flank of the party wants her to rubber stamp. I'll say it a million times. We're offering the contrast, common sense versus crazy. We're going to go in and bring thoughtful leadership to every issue. And if I feel like I cannot agree with my party, I will say so. If I feel like I do agree with my party, I will say so. But I'm not going to be a rubber stamp. You can count on her. Hell, she's been a rubber stamp to Tim Walz for 8 years.
0: Yeah, and that's true on fraud, which is one of the big themes of your campaign. I've seen some of the ads on that. You've been leaning into it. I'd love for you to delve into her culpability, complicity in that huge scandal that has really been, I think, so embarrassing for the state of Minnesota that the Walz-Flanagan administration presided over all of it. You've also done the protecting women and girls sports and the integrity and safety of women and girls sports as a major passion project of yours. And I know the critics will say, oh, well, that's like this boutique fringe right-wing issue that might, you know, pull well, but it doesn't really affect anyone, and the people of Minnesota don't care. Why are you obsessing over that? Feel free to take those one at a time, fraud and then the girls' sports question.
22: Well, when you consider that the governor, Tim Walz, has admitted at least hundreds of millions of dollars of fraud has gone on, or you listen to the DOJ who say it is upward of $9 billion, and we keep discovering more and more. So this seems like to be the never-ending story. Now, the governor, again, knows this happened on his watch, and he likes to say, I'll take responsibility for that. And then Peggy Flanagan says, oh, see, he's taking responsibility for that. I had nothing to do with it. She was the lieutenant governor. She was in every meeting with him. They were attached at the hip. And when he was off running for vice president, she was in charge of the store. And we cannot trust her with any more of our money because it was all given away to fraud. So that's that. On the women's sports issue, this is very simple. This is fairness for girls, fairness for women. And if people think it's a fringe issue, they're not talking to the same parents I'm talking to moms and dads. We had a softball champion, a Minnesota State High School League, crowned a team champions of softball. Softball is a women's sport. The championship team had a biological male as their pitcher. This wasn't, you know, the right fielder, or DH. It was the pitcher. It wouldn't have mattered.
0: The most important player on the diamond.
22: But most important player, the one that controls the game. And that they were crowned champions. So they took advantage of that situation, and a lot of girls paid the price. So we're talking about fairness, and that's just one example. This has a trickle-down effect to privacy, safety, fairness. It's not just about this issue. It's
0: kind
22: about
0: of sanity, right? It's kind of a sanity check.
22: Sanity, that's right. It's this divorced from reality sort of point of view that they want us to accept when we can see everything with our own eyes.
0: There's a soundbite that I played the other day. I'm sure you've seen it. It's not in your race, but it's, I think, related to your race. It comes from your state. The attorney general, who also is knee-deep in all this corruption and fraud, Keith Ellison, he's trying to win again. And he was referencing, in front of, I guess, what he thought was a friendly crowd, his struggles right now in the polling. That race is very close. Your race is very close. He's worried about that. So he was trying to appeal to his base, and he said this in cut 30.
1: Now, is the base of people who believe in freedom and justice, compassion and mercy, the people who believe that in the equality of human beings and the dignity of all human beings, will we show up and vote? Or will the bigots and the racists show up and vote? You know what I'm saying?
0: Well, Michelle, not exactly subtle there at all. Right? All the wonderful people who believe in dignity and equality, blah, blah, blah, are they going to turn out and vote? That's our team. Or then he kind of points the finger at a whole lot of Minnesotans, roughly half based on these polls, are the bigots and the racists going to show up and vote? It sounds like that's his view of half the electorate and a lot of people who are going to be supporting you. I wonder how that lands on your ears.
22: I am sitting here shaking my head, which you cannot see. It makes me sick. And it's also just rich to say that they, that his party is the only party of dignity and respect. Really? Do they respect the people who have been raped and murdered by the criminals who have been let out only to do it again here in Minnesota under this weak criminal justice system that this administration has fostered? Really? And to call everyone else a racist and a bigot? This is the exact formula that is used to try to shut people up, intimidate them, and it is frankly disgusting. And I would equate it to the basket of deplorables moment. This to define Minnesotans into those two groups.
0: Or garbage, right? Biden called half the country garbage.
22: Yes, correct. If that to me is the perfect example of who Keith Ellison is, the way he views the world, and it's a disgrace. And it would mean to me, it would suggest to me that our attorney general then would not apply the law fairly if he saw half of the people as racist and bigots. And how would he treat them under the law in Minnesota if he truly believes that about half of our population?
0: Do you think it's also an indicator that he's genuinely nervous, and maybe Flanagan should be too?
22: They both should be. People want change. I've traveled all over this state, Guy, and people just keep coming up and saying, you've got to win. We've got to win. We've got to win. We cannot do this anymore. They are fed up. They are angry that accountability has not been, has not been served by these people who were in office. That includes Keith Ellison, by the way, who is part and parcel to this fraud. He's been on tape in very incriminating positions.
0: Yeah.
22: And people want to know that those who looked the other way or did nothing or who enabled this are held accountable. We have a guy named Ron Schutz who's running against Keith Ellison, and I think he has a great opportunity to win the seat. Remember, Keith Ellison only won by 8,500 votes when he won in 2022. And we had not enough Republicans show up in Minnesota. I think it's going to be a very different story this year. Minnesotans know that if change is going to come, and they are desperate for it, and they want to maintain this state and the greatness of it that they love, they have got to show up in droves.
0: Michelle Tafoya, stand by. A few more things to get to on the other side of this quick break. It is the Guy Benson Show. Stay tuned.
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9: I'm Michelle Polino.
10: 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I can
9: tell. Ella Langley's Choosing Texas extended its winning streak. 24th week at number one on the Billboard Hot 100. The song first topped the Hot 100 back in February, and it's been racking up records ever since. The latest 19 weeks at number one on Billboard's digital song sales chart. The longest run ever there, passing two BTS hits. One of the co-writers on that song, Miranda Lambert, sold out one night only performance opening Nashville's newest concert venue, The Truth, is headed to Prime Video, Amazon Music, and Twitch to celebrate her new album, Crisco, out October 2nd. The special Songline Live broadcast premieres Wednesday, October 7th, 9 p.m. Eastern. The performance will be recorded live October 1st, giving fans who couldn't be in the room a chance to experience Lambert's performance of select Crisco tracks and catalog hits, accompanied by a 12-piece string section. That's Fox Country on Fox News.
12: Bullet points.
13: I'm Evan Brown. Glocks are, for now, banned from shelves by Maryland. A federal judge denied a request for an injunction against a new Maryland law, making it illegal to buy or sell semi-automatic pistols with a cruciform trigger bar, a design characteristic of Glock brand pistols and others. The state's lawmakers and Governor Wes Moore say those types of firearms are too easily converted into a near-automatic fire weapon using such devices known as Glock switches. Maryland joins New York, California, and Connecticut in having laws targeting semi-automatics, those states like to refer to as convertible pistols. For clarity's sake, if someone in Maryland already owns such firearms, they can keep them. The injunction request was part of a lawsuit filed against the state over the law. The injunction stands while the lawsuit plays out and is not a final ruling from the U.S. District Court. And those are your bullet points. I'm Evan Brown, Fox News.

0: happy hour on the Guy Benson Show. Michelle Tafoya, our guest, is running for U.S. Senate in Minnesota. Two more issues if we have time, Michelle. Number one, AI data centers. This has become a flashpoint in a lot of campaigns, with politicians coming out and pointing fingers and, I think, grandstanding in some ways. As you think about that overall issue, and then also the concerns that people do have about data centers, is this something that you hear about on the campaign trail a lot? Is this something you're focused on? What's your position?
1: You know, it's you hear it enough to know that people are concerned. And I understand that, because this is all fairly new technology and we're understanding what it does well and what it doesn't do well. As far as data centers go, I think it comes down to two words, and that's local control. We're a big country. No two communities are alike. You know, in Loudoun County, they've embraced this technology and they've sort of become the data center capital of America. Other cities may say, no thanks, move along, please. Other counties, communities can use leverage and say, we'll build one here if, and fill in the blank and use that leverage. So it's got to come down to local control. I do not believe in a top-down mandate on this. I think that each and every community, city, county, should be in charge of deciding their own fortunes on this. And as far as AI goes, look, again, I think innovation in Minnesota and the country writ large is our strongest suit. Here in Minnesota, we have 3M. We have, you know, medical devices here that are just incredibly innovative. We've got the Mayo Clinic. We don't want to shut down that innovation. Again, at the same time, two things can be true. We're looking at AI and saying, how is that going to impact the economy, my kids' education, jobs, et cetera. And it's right to have that reticence and look at it very closely. That's why we need thoughtful, independent, serious, sober leaders going to Washington to say, let's listen, let's learn, let's understand, and let's build a coalition, and let's find out the wise way forward, second-level thinking, third-level thinking, not just this knee-jerk reaction to something because it happens to be new.
0: Michelle Tafoya, we will end on AI and data centers. Obviously, it's percolating out there as an issue. Wide-ranging conversation, big race up in Minnesota. A lot tighter than a lot of the Democrats, I think, expected it to be based on all the recent polling. Michelle spent years patrolling the sidelines as an NFL reporter, and she is now the U.S. Senate nominee for the Republicans in her state of Minnesota. Michelle, really appreciate your time.
1: Appreciate you, Guy. Have fun this weekend. Take care.
0: Thank you very much. And with that, we will stand aside. Come right back with more on the Guy Benson Show Happy Hour.
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4: News. I'm Deborah Valentine. 10 people hurt when a vehicle drove into a crowd standing on a road cheering on the Newcastle Knights rugby team in Australia Saturday. Fox's Chanley Painter.
5: Two of the injured, a 5-year-old girl and a 67-year-old man, are in critical condition.
4: Australian police say that an 18-year-old man driving the vehicle is under arrest. They say the crash is not believed to be terrorism-related. President Trump campaigning Friday in Mobile, Alabama, criticizing the policies of Democratic socialists.
6: They're being told really bad things. They're being told about ideologies like they're great. They sound good, but in 1 year, it all collapses. The whole thing goes to hell, and you live in squalor, you live in fear, you live in death.
4: The president speaks today in Ohio, part of a 17-state swing to rally Republicans going into the midterms. Many Democrats this cycle are backed by Democratic Socialists of America. 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
9: 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But the apps have often presented too many choices at times to people just looking for something specific to eat. One has to filter through different restaurants or check reviews and find out if substitutions or changes can be made to menu items. DoorDash now has an AI way to streamline this, and it involves not even using the app. AI agent bots are now ready for you to text them your DoorDash order. 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The bot can even help you pay for it. DoorDash says the experience is similar to texting a friend or making use of a personal shopper. 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With Fox on Tech, I'm Evan Brown, Fox News.
10: Donald Trump's America.
11: U.S. troops departed Iraq this week, completing the withdrawal of American forces from the country after 12 years of an anti-ISIS combat mission.
12: So this day is a victory for the United States. It's a victory for Iraq and a decisive victory over ISIS, which has been completely decimated, which is the reason we went in there in the first place.
11: President Trump praised Iraq's new prime minister, Ali al-Zaidi.
12: And somebody I supported from the very beginning and I fully endorsed.
11: The president also noted the loss of American lives during the 12-year mission, describing it as a quagmire.
12: Disorderly departure of coalition forces and equipment from Erbil Air Base marks the end of a very expensive excursion into hell.
11: U.S. forces first invaded Iraq in 2003 and returned in 2014 to fight a growing ISIS insurgency. At the White House, Jared Halpern, Fox News.
13: Military Matters.
14: U.S. military recruitment is up. In 2025, the U.S. saw the highest military recruiting numbers in 15 years across five branches: Army, Navy, Marine Corps, Air Force, and Space Force. That momentum is continuing into 2026. So far, every branch has exceeded its recruitment goals through at least April of this year. In fact, the U.S. Army says it has already met its 2026 recruiting goals 4 months early, with more than 61,500 future soldiers signing contracts. 21-year-old Jessica Sigchi from New York signed up for the Army.
15: I'm the youngest sibling out of nine siblings, and first one to graduate college recently, first one to join the Army, and eventually first one to join NYPD.
14: Army Lieutenant Colonel Oliver Karp leads recruitment in New York City.
16: The Army is going to give you financial benefits that aren't available to the general public. They're going to do everything they can to support you from the time you enter until the time that you retire.
14: With Military Matters, Brian Yenis, Fox News.

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1: In our first hour today, our buddy Jason Rance from Seattle and our great affiliate Seattle Red out there, he joined the program to talk about some news of the day, some goings-on in his neck of the woods as well. If you missed that conversation, here's part of it. All right, so a couple stories I want to talk about in your neck of the woods, and they go directly to policy. And these are object lessons, not just for voters in Washington who seem to get these very difficult lessons repeatedly playing out in front of their eyes and then making no changes at all. But it's also an opportunity for people who do not live in the greater Seattle area to see problems before they materialize and to avoid voting for these policies themselves. So I would like to start with the minimum wage. And there was this piece about a spa owner who's made some business-related decisions based on the city jacking up the minimum wage rather significantly. It's often a policy that polls well. Who doesn't want to see people earn more money? But there are always downside impacts under basic economics and what is happening in Seattle.
2: Yeah, so starting January 1st, we will see a minimum wage of $22.14. an hour. That puts us very close to the top, if not the top, of the minimum wage range for major American cities. And, you know, as you can imagine, there are a lot of businesses out there, particularly the ones that run on low margins, saying we're not going to be able to handle this. And what we're going to do is what we've done in the past. The last year was raised to 21 and change. Yeah, we're going to have to cut down on the employees that we hire. We're going to have to actually lean into AI, which is the thing that you tell us that we shouldn't be doing. But that's the reality, is that I spoke to the spa owner who said, I can only raise my prices so many times, and we're already at the top. If we raise it any more, we're not going to have any customers. And so they've cut down on their front office staff. They'll still obviously have people who are humans doing the actual spa treatments, but you're not going to have the same front desk experience. They're not bringing on as many people to train who are younger to learn how to operate in these spas because they just can't afford it anymore. And at the same time, she's like, you know, I'm not great with AI yet, but we're going to use it a lot more. And so I'm going through the training right now. And by the way, she mentioned, tied not just to the minimum wage increase, but the income tax. She's saying we're building another spa out of state. We're going to expand elsewhere.
1: Yeah, and I'm sure what a lot of the politicians in Seattle and Washington would say is, oh, she's being very selfish and greedy, because they don't understand how things work. Right. They just want to impose their magical socialist thinking on everyone. And when there are bad outcomes for people, it's, you know, some bogeyman's fault. It can't be the policy's fault, but indeed it is the policy's fault. Now, you and I had also talked about a tax on millionaires, quote unquote, in your state. And there is a state representative in an interview who attracted some attention. I saw some media personalities out in Washington State who were highlighting this. Mm-hmm. In this interview, listen, the audience will hear what they hear in Cut 36. Listen.
3: Let's look at less about $250,000. Can we live well on $250,000 a year of net income? We're not talking about gross income. We're not talking about when we calculate the BNO tax, where we tax everyone on their gross activities. When we're looking at the net income, and let's take a look at how well can most of us live pretty well at arbitrary number, absolutely, at $250,000, especially if we can bring that rate down from that 9.9%, which I know is very offensive, and the people who are making $1 million a year or more, because we're only taxing the second million.
1: Yeah, so it sounds like the predicate is being laid to say, okay, well, initially this tax was only for these people, mm-hmm. but gosh, if you think about it, if you're making 250 grand, you're living pretty well, rich people. Maybe we need to start redefining terms again and expanding the tax to more people. This is exactly what was predicted. And now just look at them go, Jason.
2: Yeah, we've been talking about this since they introduced the idea of an income tax. And as you and I have talked about in the past, Republicans in the state legislature offered an amendment that would have said the income tax that the Democrats are claiming is just for millionaires would have to only be for millionaires. And all the Democrats voted that amendment down. We
1: right.
2: knew from the beginning that this was the intent. We didn't know how quickly they would go into expanding the income tax, keeping in mind this income tax isn't even in effect yet. Assuming it survives the November initiative and a court challenge, it doesn't get collected until 2029. And so for Cindy Ryu, who's the state representative you just played, to offer that right now is indescribably stupid because it comes with political implications. Their whole shtick is that, this is not going to be used on anyone other than millionaires. Don't vote in favor of this initiative. Trust us. But again, she's choosing to say this during an election because I think she believes there won't be any political consequences. And perhaps there won't be. This is deeply blue Washington state where the Democrats lie, literally lie all the time, and they don't suffer any political consequences for it. I hope that that's not going to be the case this time and people vote yes on the initiative.
1: My full interview with Jason Rantz available online as part of the free podcast. 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It's on demand. 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When we come back, the home stretch, why I was out yesterday, unpleasant. Why I'm here in Chicago today, much more pleasant. That's next.
0: A clear-eyed breakdown of today's top stories. 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
0: Military Matters.
12: U.S. military recruitment is up. In 2025, the U.S. saw the highest military recruiting numbers in 15 years across five branches: Army, Navy, Marine Corps, Air Force, and Space Force. That momentum is continuing into 2026. So far, every branch has exceeded its recruitment goals through at least April of this year. In fact, the U.S. Army says it has already met its 2026 recruiting goals 4 months early, with more than 61,500 future soldiers signing contracts. 21-year-old Jessica Sigchi from New York signed up for the Army.
13: I'm the youngest sibling out of nine siblings, and first one to graduate college recently, first one to join the Army, and eventually first one to join NYPD.
12: Army Lieutenant Colonel Oliver Karp leads recruitment in New York City.
14: The Army is going to give you financial benefits that aren't available to the general public. They're going to do everything they can to support you from the time you enter until the time that you retire.
12: With Military Matters, Brian Yenis, Fox News.

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2: 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It's every single day, plus bonus Benson on the weekends. Please do check that out. Well, let's handle a few things here. I'm going to start with addressing why I was off yesterday, and it was not a pretty picture. So on Tuesday evening, I was in Florida, did the show from Florida, and had an event that night. And went out to dinner afterwards with some people. It was wonderful. Had a great time. And in the middle of the night that night, I was woken up by some trouble. My body was revolting against something I ate. I'm like 90% sure that must have been the culprit. Like not 100% sure, but I think it was fairly textbook food poisoning. And when I tell you Wednesday was a struggle, that is not at all an exaggeration. In fact, I did the show on Wednesday from Florida, and behind the scenes, it was a rough scene, my friends. I was taking advantage of commercial breaks to go. I will spare you the details, but I made it through. Like we got the show done. I was proud of that, but I was playing hurt. Let's put it that way. One of our colleagues suggested that it was like my Jordan flu game. And I don't know. It was a pretty good show on Wednesday. I'm not sure it rises quite to that level, but I bet you some of the symptoms were similar. And then I had to fly home from Florida to D.C. that evening. And the white knuckle affair of getting to the airport, getting through security, et cetera, getting onto that plane and getting to D.C. and then home, just hoping that all of a sudden I wouldn't have to, like, throw up or something. That was not fun. That was emotionally not fun on top of the physical discomfort. And then I got home, and just in case it was something beyond food poisoning, Adam was saying, like, look, I cannot afford to get sick as well with the kids at home. Like, do you mind, like, sorry to do this to you, but do you mind sleeping on another floor just so you don't get anyone sick? Which was probably for the best. And I woke up on Thursday morning yesterday, and I was like, oh, feeling a little better, but still very touch and go. And that's why I had to call it. I texted Christine. I said, listen, I got through yesterday almost miraculously. I don't think I can do today. And so she was great about it, and thanks to Rich Zioli for pinch hitting at the last minute. I hate being out for any show, and I hate being sick.

0: And I'm here because, and you might have seen some hype around this because it's been a lot on social media and some of the sports press has been covering this a lot. My alma mater, Northwestern, we are opening a brand new football stadium tonight. First game ever at the new Ryan Field. The other place stood for about 100 years. It was cool and lovely back in the day. It was definitely past its prime, let's put it that way, by the last few years. And thanks to zero taxpayer dollars, for those of you who are fiscally conservative like I am, not a single dime of taxpayer money was spent to build this stadium. This was built by private donations, overwhelmingly by the Ryan family. Pat Ryan and his family, they have been just intimately involved in this entire process. And all of the videos and photos and write-ups that I've seen, this place seems like a total palace. I'm so excited to see new Ryan Field in all its glory tonight in prime time under the lights. That's the other thing. They're not like debuting it at the beginning of a season against a lesser-known opponent. They waited until the Big Ten home opener and Penn State rolling into town to kick off this showcase at the new home of the Wildcats. So I was not going to miss this. And I'm here with my dad. My dad turned 70 this year, so this is kind of part of his big 70th present. And he's, I think, super stoked to be here with me. We're going to meet up with a bunch of friends and go to the game. And all the reviews I've seen are just out of this world. And I am so, so excited to see the stadium. And then I'm also nervous for the game. I always get nervous for games. Penn State is good, although they did not look great last week, losing at home to Wisconsin. But they're going to be mad and hungry, potentially desperate to win tonight. That's a dangerous opponent. They got a lot of talent. They're well coached. So it's going to be an uphill battle, I think, for Northwestern. But doable if we play well. Got some tough injuries, but you know, it is what it is. And I hope we can open this place in style with a great crowd. It's sold out. And then knock on wood, a Northwestern win. So we'll see. I mean, the overall mood, the vibes are high right now for me. That can all change dramatically later tonight if we lose this game. But I will have the weekend to recover one way or the other, both physically and emotionally, depending on what happens. But the game's on Fox, Big Fox, tonight in prime time. Northwestern hosting Penn State at the new Ryan Field, and hopefully there'll be a lot of people tuning in. I have to say, though, the sports fortunes are smiling upon me recently with the Yankees sweeping the Boston Red Sox right out of the playoffs in just dominant fashion, embarrassing, really, the Boston Red Sox, which is always a good day. Sorry, Red Sox fans out there, but I was going to mention it yesterday, but, you know, food poisoning. Still watch the game, still rooted for the Yankees, just in my enfeebled state. I actually sort of probably felt like the Boston Red Sox played, actually, losing the two games by a combined score of, what was it, 18-2? Something like that. The Bronx was just a madhouse, which was fun. And then, big hockey fan, New Jersey Devils opened the season last night at home against Philadelphia, one of their big rivals, one of our big rivals. Beat him in overtime. Jack Hughes, the hero in overtime. And I think we have the call, actually, from ESPN.
1: Jack Hughes has Pesci and Brett. Jack Hughes to Brett. To Hughes. It's a winner! Stick in the crowd! Crowd on their feet! And the Devils win!
0: So Hughes scores, and then he throws a stick in the crowd. It gets caught by a guy wearing his Team USA jersey. Hughes, of course, the hero for USA in the Olympics, the golden goal against Canada, and then the hero last night as the Devils start off with an overtime sudden-death winner at home. So that's all great. The Yankees sweeping the Red Sox. Look, Tampa's going to be very tough starting tomorrow. It just, that's a very, very good team. Devils winning that game, terrific. But for me, like, my heart is in Evanston tonight, and we'll see. And if it goes well, we might have to play some sound bites or a highlight or something on Monday. If not, well, hopefully I will have gotten over it by Monday. Christine, I just said a lot of things. Do you have any thoughts to add before we go? And we don't have much time. In fact, you might want to start a stop clock? Clock stop? What do you call it?
2: Oh. Who told
0: what
2: you?
0: Happened yesterday? What happened yesterday on the home stretch that I missed?
2: I

0: I just pulled a Christina. I pulled a cookie. I just pulled a complete cookie, and I didn't know the name of something, and it just, everything just started
1: like
0: spiraling.
1: A stopwatch?
0: Yes.
1: You forgot the word for stopwatch.
0: I believe I called it a stop clock, a clock stop, the thing that tells time, the thing that takes time. I just could not get it.
1: Yeah.
0: Yeah, it was rough.
1: Stopwatch.
0: Yeah.
1: Stopwatch.
0: Yeah.
1: Have you recovered from that? Are you prepared to know that word in the future?
0: I hope so. No promises.
1: Is there any stopwatch needed for your carnival duties this coming weekend?
0: Frog bog. Here we go. Three frogs for a dollar.
1: For people just randomly tuning in, they have no idea what you're talking about. Frog bog. Three frogs for a dollar. They're like, is this woman on drugs?
0: Well, Cookie's a carny on the weekends, apparently. And I'm going to be working my daughter's school carnival.
1: Small hands smell like cabbage. Sorry, go ahead.
0: What is that from?
1: Austin Powers.
0: Oh. I've actually seen Austin Powers too, but maybe not that one. Yeah, I have to work a carnival game called Frog Bog, you know, where you slam the little rubber frog onto the lily pad.
1: And you've done this in the past,
0: mm-hmm.
1: and you were very loud.
0: Yes, yes.
1: Right, got a lot of people getting involved. And
0: correct.
1: This is a Cookie the Carnival Barker, literally.
0: Okay, that's what you called me, yes.
1: Yes.
0: Yes, I forgot about that.
1: I was wondering, is there any time limit in this game? Because you might need a stop clock. Clock stop.
0: Yeah, it was really rough. And then Rich Zeoli, I was telling him about Frog Bog, and then he asked me to rib it, and I refused.
1: Really?
0: It was, yeah.
1: Did you like the Three Frogs Budweiser ad back in the day?
0: Oh, yes.
1: Yeah.
0: Budweiser. That one?
1: Yeah, so I just sort of got you to rib it a little bit.
0: Oh, not fair. That
1: kind of baited you into
0: you
1: it just a little bit.
0: You fooled me with trickery. Well, I don't like
1: not
0: that.
1: Not really.
0: But
1: they step
0: will...
1: right up. I'm Cookie, your carnival barker. Ribbit, ribbit. That'll be you tomorrow. Maybe we'll get a report on that. If the Northwestern game doesn't go well tomorrow, we'll just do a what's it called? Frog bog? We'll
0: frog
1: do an update
0: bog.
1: On that on Monday for the home stretch.
0: All right.
1: But as your clock stop might indicate, we are out of time. On the clock. We've got to stop. On the Guy Benson Show, Friday edition. Have a great weekend, everyone. We'll talk to you on Monday. Go Cats.
0: Frog bog. Here we go. Three frogs for a dollar.
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1: Scary moments in the land down under. I'm Chris DeMeo, Fox News. At least 10 people are injured after a car plowed into a crowd of rugby fans in Australia.
7: Two of the injured, a 5-year-old girl and a 67-year-old man, are in critical condition. Police say they've arrested the 18-year-old driver. An investigation is underway, but at this time, police say they don't believe it's terror-related. The driver has been arrested, but at this time, police say the crash is not believed to be related to terrorism.
1: Fox's Chanley Painter. Multiple reports say the driver was doing burnouts on the road to try to get the crowd excited. The fans were waiting on Saturday for the team bus ahead of a rugby league finals match on Sunday. President Trump rallies Republican voters in Mobile, Alabama, part of a 32-day campaign blitz.
8: President Trump praising GOP candidates in Alabama.
9: Vote for more money in your pockets, bigger paychecks for your families, lower taxes, less crime, more Alabama steel, and more Alabama shipyards.
8: Addressing costs amid the war with Iran.
9: It's going to end very soon, probably right after the election. But as soon as it does end, oil prices will come tumbling down.
8: Noting European leaders agreed to release a massive amount of diesel oil stockpiles to help alleviate high prices after an emergency meeting of the group of 7 leaders. And again, pledging to send American adults $5,000 if Republicans retain control of the House and Senate in the midterm elections. Kristen Goodwin, Fox News.
1: Meanwhile, 3 University of South Alabama students have been arrested on charges of making threats against the president ahead of the rally. A federal court is temporarily blocking the White House from building a border wall in Texas's Big Bend region. It's a major win for landowners, businesses, and environmentalists who opposed planned infrastructure projects. Much of the opposition geared around Customs and Border Protection plans for inside the park. 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
22: 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Pete Davis is here in the house, Flounder's in the house with little Winston.
23: He's here.
24: Big Winston.
22: Yes, yeah, big Winston. And is it Grant here? Is over here? Yeah, yeah, Grant's here taking care of all the controls.
23: Grant's
22: here live on the scene.
23: For us.
22: And again, we'll be here till 6 o'clock if you want. We've had a lot of folks coming by to say hi, and the folks are still here and love to see you. And again, if you want to look at some beautiful flowers and shrubs and trees and stuff. And the rain stopped. It was raining. Now it's just it's kind of the sun's trying to come out. And so all's going to be fine. How y'all doing? Everybody doing okay over here?
23: Ed,
22: outstanding.
23: Mr.
22: Outstanding.
23: Ed. Carol. Chris. Rusty was here.
22: Rusty was here. And he's got the girls with him. Tanya and Takia. But pronounce it.
23: Takia. That's right.
22: Lovely little young ladies. And Dad Rusty. And in fact, she surprised him. She said, Dad, Pete's back on them with the Kimmer Show. And he said, what are you talking about? She said, yeah, I heard him on the radio. It's her daughter's listening to the Kimmer Show.
23: It's alive.
22: Oh, my God. I can't believe it. Hey, well, you guys were so cool to stop by and say howdy. We still have friends here. In fact, Carol, I just posted a thing with Carol on Facebook and YouTube after, remember when she won the was one of the prize winners and came by to pick up a prize, and I saw her outside the window at the studio.
23: That's right.
22: And I you know, I just kind of nodded my head or looked. I didn't really say much because oh, they're probably here to see 680. Now normally if I don't ever hear to do the station, I would have gone out and say hi and, you know, done stuff like that. But I said, oh, they're probably here to, you know, to see 680 because that's where everybody cares about the 680 people. And then I found out, and then she called later and said, that was me. We're here to pick up tickets for your stupid show, you idiot. And I go, oh my God, no, sorry. So I felt so bad. So she's here. And I came by and I put it all on Facebook and YouTube. So anyway, if you'd like to come by and say hi and chat with us, we can do some interviews and have fun. And we're here at Stovall Wholesale Landscaping Supply, 350 McFarland Parkway. And the rain just stopped and it's really looking like a pretty nice day. Now, our number is 404-741-1230, 741-1230. And we got to talk sports first.
14: Well, first of all, I got to talk, if you need bulbs, they're lousy bulbs.
22: Now, what kind of bulbs are they?
14: Tulip bulbs, daffodil bulbs, all kinds of bulbs.
22: I don't know how many flowers come in bulbs. We should ask one of the experts here, I suppose. But they're bad. They're literally, there must be 7 million. They're almost 7 million if you need bulbs. And again, are you a planter guy?
14: Yeah, I do plant some stuff.
22: Yeah, I used to, when I had my last house, I used to do my own planting. I planted my own flowers. I did my own lawn work and all that
16: Your
22: stuff.
16: Own tilling?
22: No. I was good at it. I mean, and I planted flowers around the whole day. This was in my place in Brookhaven, so I planted all up and down the driveway and around the front steps and everything else. It was kind of fun. But these guys have everything. I mean, Stovall and Company, our longtime sponsor. And again, they're the folks. If you're a builder and contractor and somebody needs some real special weird thing for your landscaping out in the backyard,
14: yep,
22: and no one knows where to find it,
14: this is it.
22: They actually, Stovall, even if they don't sell it, will tell you where else to get it. I hate to say that. That's wrong. No, it's not available.
14: Get that from
22: it's over. Do something else. I got it right here for you. No, I mean, it's unbelievable. They're just, you got to love people like this. They're just honest as the day is long. Their name's on the building. So
14: they got great gardening gloves that could be batting gloves, too. Those nice gloves.
22: Those are nice gloves.
14: That looks like some Dion would wear.
22: I haven't worn work gloves, I don't think, since I worked for a bricklayer when I was in the summer of my junior year of prep school.
14: I have my grandfather's work when he worked on the farm.
22: Yeah,
14: I still have his.
22: Oh, I love it.
14: And there's a machete up there if you need a machete.
22: Machetes are good to have. Everybody should have a machete.
16: Especially during Halloween.
22: I've got several. So I've got a nice Marine Corps sword. It's about a 3-foot long blade.
14: Yeah.
22: Yeah,
14: I got that Kalki you gave me.
22: Yeah.
14: Kukri.
22: I've got one of those.
14: From the Turkas?
22: Yeah,
14: that's good stuff. It's under the bed.
22: Yeah, well, you never know. Anyway, 404-741-1230, if you want to join. Now, the Braves, holy cow. And again, I was also going to try to switch between the Braves and the NFL game, Thursday Night Football. But of course, the NFL doesn't give a crap about people anymore in America. They'd rather just go to freaking Ireland or Australia and have a contest over there for America.
14: London.
22: And then when you get home and you try to watch a freaking ball game and you're an American, you know, I paid my dues. I ought to be able to watch the NFL on the freaking TV on a freaking Thursday night. Oh, no, you can't do that. You got to go get some more apps. You know, we don't just allow anybody, you know, to watch football in America anymore. It's a freaking NFL. I mean, I honestly don't get it. It's so freaking offensive. I don't get it. It offends me. You know, I shouldn't have to go through hoops and do special stuff. I already pay $350 a month to watch TV and do my computer.
14: Other than that, how do you feel about this football thing?
22: Well, I really love it. Now, I talk about Braves. So I'm watching Braves, and in fact, I missed the first part of it. And then I came back, and I saw when we got a runner on. We had two runners on. I saw when he got on, I guess it was a walk to get on first base, the second runner. And then Michael comes up.
14: Mr. I hitting two double plays.
22: Yeah, I'm thinking, oh, crap. Yeah, here we go.
14: That's only three all year.
22: And again, you know, everybody's talking about, well, the first inning is real important. You know, I mean, you want to get off. We were just talking about this the other day. Yesterday, we were talking about the first inning and things like that. And son of a gun, man. And by the way, I heard the morning show guys talking about this, too. They were at the ball. I mean, Tug was at the ball game.
14: Yeah.
22: So he didn't see the reaction that I saw or you saw on TV when Michael hit that freaking home run and he jumped and heist it in his face. I mean, that's one of the greatest home run reactions at playoff game to try to and three run all of a sudden in the first inning. Holy smokes. And he was coming out. He's going out of his mind. And it was,
14: it wasn't a strike either. It was a low inside.
22: It was a good pitch.
16: That's, yeah, it looked like it was going to be a line.
22: It was a great pitch. It was low and it was diving lower and lower and he went down and got it and he nailed it. I mean, normally you hit that off the end of the bat and, you know, glop it, but he went to get it. It was like a, you know, a high five iron fade or something into the trees. It was unbelievable.
14: That was excitement alongside what 91 was last night, because everybody, after losing, you know, all the Devon playoff
22: series
14: in a row, we lost six straight go home games.
22: Yeah.
14: And we finally win one. That excitement, it was erupting last night.
22: Yeah.
14: The national media can suck it because it was a sellout and everybody had a great time there.
22: Yeah. I mean, well, of course they're going to find anything.
14: Oh, we're going to hate Atlanta.
22: Yeah. I mean, it really is true. I don't know where that's still
14: because
22: there.
14: Because the Braves have been beating their Mets and their Phillies outside of the playoffs for 30 years now, especially the Mets.
22: But they don't bash the Dodgers or other successful
14: well-known
22: teams.
14: Oh, they love the Dodgers because they're out there in L.A. They love the Cubs.
22: But the Dodgers are also in the National League
14: Sox.
22: Beating the Mets. I mean, so I don't get it. I mean,
14: they
22: it's just the Southern Atlanta. I mean, it's just
14: And they all know that sooner or later they're going to move here, and they just can't stand the fact that we won.
22: That's right.
14: We won the piece.
22: Well, it's the same mentality where they didn't want to say at the All-Star game. They made these fake things about, you know, voting and stuff. We had the greatest turnout of voting and minority voting in the history of the world.
14: Yeah, you turn around, and they're all moving here.
22: Yeah.
14: Because it's such a horrible place.
22: Yeah.
14: But that Ray Kerr, what a story. This guy's right up here, Tyler Matzik, and any other Braves hero you ever have. If he never does another thing, Ray Kerr will be remembered.
22: Now, again, holy crap is sports, but that's not till 2 hours from now, so let me have a little fun.
14: Not even make
22: in fact,
14: it.
22: I didn't even, I didn't
16: do
22: even,
16: it earlier.
22: I didn't even know. Well, as far as I'm concerned, we can do this all afternoon. I mean, whatever we feel like doing. But I didn't know the backstory of him.
14: Yeah.
22: That
14: Alaska League.
22: Yeah.
14: He was pitching in the Alaska League. I just got back from Alaska. There's not a lot of ballparks.
22: No. Plus, it's not the long season.
16: Yeah, not the greatest
14: weather.
16: I thought I saw one ballpark
14: in Skagway.
22: Yeah. Well, it's like, don't they have like a 10-day season, for God's sakes, in Alaska in the summertime?
14: And that's the mosquito season. Yeah. Takes the ball.
22: And his work resume?
14: 7-Eleven. A movie theater.
22: Yeah.
14: Sweeping up popcorn. Just like the guys in 680 we're talking about. The guy came out of nowhere.
22: And do we know what turned him around or would keep at it or who encouraged him or is there anything about
14: the Mariners saw
22: story?
14: Him pitching in Alaska and it went
22: took
14: from
22: a
14: there
22: chance? Wow,
14: it went from there. But this he came out there, he was supposed to do one inning.
22: Yeah.
14: And he pitched
16: three and a half innings.
22: Yeah
16: And I mean, did you see how excited he was when he left? When he went
14: he did
16: a tomahawk chop
14: and a standing ovation.
22: Yeah.
14: I mean, he's instant lore.
22: Yeah,
14: that's right up there
22: what
14: with Greg Olson, the catcher, and doing stuff.
22: I don't know anything about his contract. Is he here for a while? Is he a temporary thing, or do we know anything about him?
14: Oh, he'll be on the team next year.
22: And how? I don't know how old he is either. I've got to look up that. But yeah, well, it was so exciting.
14: Well, we had a staff.
22: But what a story! I mean, what a story! And the fact when Harris hit that freaking three-run homer golfing that thing out, and the first thing I thought was, man, that was a really good pitch. I mean, really.
14: Well, the Braves hit this guy. This Aaron Nola has given up more home runs than any other pitcher outside of the Braves.
22: I asked you the same thing.
14: Park.
22: Same thing yesterday. I said, Aaron Nola used to be the guy. I mean, he had
14: was.
22: A couple
16: Ray
22: things.
16: Kerr is 32.
22: And you said all of a sudden, you know, they're famous for hitting him. And son of a gun, they run him out there and they hit him.
14: And they got
22: was he their only choice? I mean, they must have known we know.
14: No, the guy that came afterwards who gave up the Wheeler, Zach Wheeler, local kid, who gave up the two-run homer to Ozzie, should have started that game. In fact, that's what everybody thought.
22: But they must have known that Aaron Nola was
14: two words. Don Mattingly.
22: Well,
14: he's not a good manager. He's now fired again.
22: Oh, he got fired?
14: Oh, yes. Goodbye.
22: I didn't know that.
16: I think they're going to keep him in the organization, though. They said they may have
14: they want to keep losing? Because he's nothing but a loser. The Yankees didn't start their dynasty till 95. Guess what? That's last year. When he left, the Yankees started winning.
22: Yeah.
14: Because he's a loser. He was a loser with the Marlins. We kept throwing at Ronald Acuna's head.
22: I didn't know they got rid of him.
14: Yes. They didn't wait 24 hours.
22: Well, what a bonehead move. They must have known what hell you know Arenado was going to get hit. We all
14: Everybody
22: was in
14: knew.
22: The papers. Everybody knew that these guys
14: John
22: hit him.
14: Mattingly.
22: But how could you ignore the obvious statistics?
14: It was his gut feeling.
22: Oh, man, I love this. Anyway, all right, well, we've got more than baseball to talk about. If you guys want to chip in or come up and say hi or be on radio or anything like that, it'll always be an honor and a pleasure. And it's easy to do. We got a thing right here, and so we're going. Anyway, Kimmer, Pete, and Flounder are here. And Grant's here, and our friends are here, and we're at Stovall at 350 Stovall Wholesale Landscaping Supply, 350 McFarland Parkway, and we'd love to see you. The sun's out, and partly cloudy, nice day. This rain stop. So if you want to stop by this area to say howdy or whatever.
14: American flags out front, you can't miss it.
22: Yes, you get a big old pole right there. Anyway, 404-741-1230. And just Jeff back at the station. Just Jeff, thank you for your support and help, sir. I didn't bring you a cookie. I didn't bring any cookies today because I figured I didn't have enough to bring for the whole crew. Plus, I got distracted. Anyway, Kevin Pete and Flounder.
14: What distracted you?
22: And friends here at Stovall on McFarland Parkway. All right, look out.

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6: 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It's really about what you're going to allow the system disruptor to do after we get out of November. 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
7: Doing, sweetie.
8: It's good to see you. How are you doing?
7: How
8: are
7: you doing, Grant? Veronica's here. Mrs. Flounder.
8: Winston's mom.
7: And Mr. Mommy, Doggy Mommy is here. And all's right with the world. Giver Pete and Flounder and Grant and Doggy Mommy and Patricia's here. And we got some fans and folks and coming by. And Patricia brought me another book. I told you, she's bringing me a book every week. It's unbelievable. But this is beautiful. Marine Corps Heritage Foundation History. I mean, just wow. It's about a 50-pound coffee table book. So thank you.
9: Oh, by the way, Jeff is playing gardening tunes.
7: Gardening tunes. Stovall Landscape, Wholesale Landscape. Hey, guys, how's it going? Wholesale Landscaping Supply, Stovall, 350 McFarland Parkway. That's where we are, 350 McFarland Parkway. The weather just changed. It's beautiful. Rain stopped, and it's some sun's out. It's really a nice afternoon. Join us if you feel like it. And, again, check out this place. It's unbelievable. 404-741-1230 if you want to join us. We're going to be talking some more, even more sports stuff and a lot of social media type stuff and weird media stuff and weird newsy stuff. But also, I was very shocked this morning. I got word out of nowhere that Jeff Van Note passed away.
9: Yes.
7: Jeff, I can't say enough about Jeff Van Note. I started working with him, I think, in 1972 when I came to Atlanta. And I can't remember when he was, of course, the center for the Atlanta Falcons, although he was a linebacker. And in fact, they were talking about this morning. He was a linebacker as a youngster. And when Norm Van Brocklin was the coach of the Falcons and he showed up and said, by the way, I'm making you the center. And Jeff Van Note, excuse me. sorry.
9: What?
7: And he was a damn good one. But the thing about, well, among many things about Jeff Van Note, when he started working in radio at the same station I was, doing a morning show and then an afternoon show, and he was working at the station as, with, our sports guy. Larry Munson, wasn't it?
10: He was working at, yeah, him and Munson did a talk show together.
7: Yeah, yeah. Jeff Van Note started doing some stuff as a commentator on our radio station about the Falcons and the football and stuff like that. And at the very, very beginning when he started it, he actually came to me, of all, you know, and said, you know, he said, I'm really nervous about doing this. He said, I don't know what style to take. I don't know what to do. And all I said, Jeff, I don't know anything. All I know is you need to just be yourself. I said, everybody wants to know what Jeff Van Note thinks. You don't need a style. There's nothing new. Just answer the questions. Talk about what you know. And if you have something to say, say it. And I mean, just be yourself. Honestly, I said, I don't know what to tell you other than just, you know, do your thing. You're a great guy and people love to hear. And that's what he did. And that's what he was like. He was just really nice. Nice guy.
10: Mm-hmm. A southern gentleman.
7: He was a really nice guy. I don't know if anyone's ever said anything bad about Jeff Van Note. And he was a center in the football team. That's one of the most important jobs, one of the most overlooked jobs there is.
10: He's the brain.
7: Not only that, the intricacies of it are way above my head, especially these days with schemes and everything. But, I mean, the center is the guy. And plus, you know, it used to be, you know, that the center is going to get hit in the face every time he snaps the ball. There would be a nose guard right over him. Now, everything's different now. But again, it really was an amazing achievement what he did. And he's not in the Hall of Fame.
10: No, he should be.
7: Which is kind of
10: strange.
7: He's
10: in the Ring of Honor of the Falcons. Yeah. Arthur Blank said something about him. Everybody's coming out talking about him. No, like you said, no one has said a bad thing.
7: Yeah.
10: I had the pleasure of working with him for 5 years with the Falcons broadcast. Him and Jeff Hollinger, they were a great team. And Van Note, I got so many stories I can tell you, some I can't say.
7: Well, let's tell some of the good. I treasured what friendship I had with him. He was just I was 30, 50, hell, I was 50 years ago, or 40 years ago when I first got, so I was just, nothing of anybody, but I was in awe of, you know, professional football player was a friend of mine. I thought, oh man, you know, I was in awe of the guy, professional jock.
10: Speaking of awe, we're sitting in the old Absinthe House on Bourbon Street in New Orleans, me and Van Note. And then this is the middle of the afternoon. It's like a Saturday. We got there early.
7: Yeah.
10: And then strides Paul Hornung. And Paul and they both great friends and sit down. And for 2 hours, the stories they told about the Packers, about the Falcons, about the other guys at Notre Dame, the NFL and Kentucky and the old SEC, the stories they sit there and told, I wish I'd recorded it. Yeah. I really, really did.
7: Did he talk about the toughest guys he played against or the greatest guys he played with?
10: Oh, he talked about Conrad Dobler and Deardorff and all those guys with the St. Louis Cardinals and how mean they were. And the things he told me, things that went on in the bottom of a pile when they were going for the football.
7: Yeah.
11: What to grab?
10: There were thumbs going
7: in
10: places that
7: where
10: should
7: they,
10: not go.
7: Yeah, they went things like some of the Scottish football, rugby or something. Scrum of rugby over in England.
10: He just could tell a story. I remember one time, we were in Pittsburgh for a Steelers-Falcons game. It's like, where's Van Note? I said, well, I'll go look for him because we're like 5 minutes on. I go downstairs, and he had found a vendor. And so I was like, you know what? I'll join you. So We had a pregame beer. Let's just put it that way.
7: Well, hey, you know, I got to hydrate.
10: And I'm sitting at home one day, and I get a phone call from an ex. And I hadn't heard from her in years. And she's bartending at some bar somewhere. I think it's Alpharo someplace. And she goes, there's some guy here says he knows you. I go, well, first of all, I hadn't heard from you in years. Why are you calling me? And second of all, who? And some guy says he used to work with you. He's actually saying nice things about you. And it was Van Dote.
7: No
10: kidding. Who just showed up at this bar and somehow my name comes up and they start chatting because I used to date him and boom. He's still saying nice things about me.
7: Yeah. Well, he passed away. I think he was 80.
10: 80. Earlier this week, I understand.
7: 80.
10: 80.
7: Man, it was 80.
10: 80.
7: Now, I don't, you know.
10: Who do we know that's 80?
7: No, I don't want to, involve me in any of this or anything.
11: My dad turns 80, this month.
7: Your dad turns 80 this month? Another Vietnam vet turning 80?
11: That's right.
7: Got the skin thing? No, we got the full, oh boy.
10: 80.
7: 80.
10: Huh.
7: 80.
10: That's a long way off for me. Founder, even more. Even Grant, even more than that.
11: Yeah. We got a ways to go.
10: Yeah. Yeah. That's a long way.
7: Wow, golly. Yeah.
10: 80.
11: 80.
10: Do you think people say nice things about you like they are?
7: Nobody says nice things about me. And for good reason. I'm just.
10: Oh, somebody will say something.
7: Well, I
10: Someone at the Radio Hall of Fame will stand up.
7: Yeah, the Hall of,
10: and
7: the Hall
10: wax
7: of Fame.
10: Poetic.
7: They come calling again today. I have to keep turning them down, God. If there's one more time I have to turn down the Hall of Fame.
10: Well, I know for a fact you've walked through the hallway of a radio station. So you qualify.
7: I was actually in radio for my. Mercy.
10: But rest in peace, Jeff Van Dote.
7: God bless him, honestly. Just Jeff Van Dote passed away at the age of 80.
10: Him and Miller Pope used to tell stories, too, about Munson.
7: The late Miller Pope, too.
10: And I could write you stories about Munson that I've never told either.
7: Oh, Larry Munson. You know, he never liked me.
10: No, he never did.
7: Larry Munson did not like me, and he tried to sabotage my show every time I was on. He'd come in, and he tried to. He would, like, double-talk me. He would repeat my words when I'm saying them on the air and stuff.
10: He would come in on Saturday mornings to do a show at GST, and you weren't there, of course. You were Monday through Friday. You were big time.
7: Yeah, well.
10: With this weekend crew.
7: Well, we,
10: and he'd come in, he'd look around and go, Peterson isn't here, is he?
7: I mean, it's unbelievable. And I don't know why. I never did anything to him.
10: I'm kidding. He didn't do
7: that. He probably did, the bastard. So, I mean, seriously, I couldn't freaking believe it. I mean, he would deliberately try to ruin everything.
10: You're the only person I know that Larry Munson didn't like.
7: I swear, I got it, you know. And I never told about old Crook or any of his, you know, stories. We never told about that certain girl with my name, by the way. Remember old Kim?
11: I think we got a phone call.
7: Oh, excellent. Yeah. We got a phone call.
10: Good timing.
7: If Jeff is talking to me, I can't hear.
11: Jason's on the phone.
7: Jason, hey Jason, you're on the radio, man. What's up?
12: Kimmers, Jason Shane.
7: Hey, Jason, Shane. Hey, man, how's it going? And by the way, for the record, last time we were up here, you were a lot better looking than that movie star guy that we compared you to, just for the record. Anyway, how you doing, man? What's up?
12: I'm good. I was doing a job down at Morehouse, and I got in the car, and you were talking about Van Dote, and it just hit me right in the freaking chest. That guy, he was the first autograph that I ever remember getting as a kid.
7: Really?
12: He was a fan of Dad's, and somehow or another, I think he lived in Roswell, but he came over to the house a couple of times, and... I was like, I want a picture. And he gave me a picture, autographed picture of him doing the little stance for being a center. And he looked awful young, but, you know, man, that sucks.
7: I'll be darned. Of course, your dad, Bob Sheen from the Kingston Trio, and probably a fan of his music, as everyone I know is and was. Yeah, what a shame. 80 years old.
12: But he was, you know, he had a good life, I figure. You know?
7: Yeah.
10: Oh, yeah.
7: Oh, yeah. Yeah. Well, listen, thanks for the memories, man. Take care of yourself. Yeah.
12: Yeah, y'all have fun. See ya.
7: Okay, I got kind of a bad. I can barely hear him on the phone line for some reason.
11: Way off the phone calls.
7: Yeah. All right. Well, listen. Thanks, Jason. I appreciate it, Jason. First time I saw Jason, I've been dealing with him for a long time. He got me an autographed picture, a little Kingston Trio tribute from God. This had to be 20, 30 years ago. I mean, this is a long time ago. Anyway, Kimmer, Pete, and Flounder, and Grant's here, and some friends are here, and we're at 350 McFarland Parkway, Stovall Wholesale Landscaping Supply.
10: If you were at the game last night, give us a holler and tell us what
7: happened.
10: Yeah,
7: I'd love to. What's your thing? I didn't even watch all the game.
10: Good. That's why they won.
7: After that 3-1 homer, I thought, I'm going to stop watching for a minute. I swear to God, I turned it off.
10: Years ago, when Adam Duvall hit that grand slam early on in the World Series, and we ended up losing the game, and I thought, oh, boy. I just want to
9: get those points early.
10: Pile on.
7: Yeah,
10: and they did. They put their foot on the Phillies' neck, and they exercised
7: it. And the big bombs, you know, when we needed them, they were there.
10: I haven't seen Ozzie hit home run that far ever. I mean, that ball doesn't go where he hit it very much.
7: Yeah. Yeah. I mean, what a win.
10: Joey Votto, the Canadian D-bag.
7: Oh, we got to talk about that.
10: Us how we couldn't win. We wouldn't score anymore. And one batter later, a 2-run homer.
7: Yeah, well, you know, in fact, you were talking about that all morning long in the morning show.
10: This is the same guy in the first game when the Phillies had 1-0 in the first inning, was declaring they were going to win the World Series.
7: Yeah, it's over, yeah.
10: That it was over. They were going to win the World Series. And he caught himself and goes, oh, no, this series, not World Series.
7: Yeah. Well, in fact, he got some heat from his own people, too.
10: He's a horrible broadcaster.
7: Hold on. It's all coming up. We got to break this music playing. So just Jeff's about to go, stop talking! All right, look out. Kimmer, Pete, Flounder, Grand, the whole crew. Stovall Wholesale Landscaping Supply. Be there or be square. Look out. Here we go. Stand by. Here we are.
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7: Oh, this is a pretty song. Just Jeff back at the studio. Who's this?
19: Where have all the flowers
7: gone? Oh, it's a boy. We're just talking about him.
19: Where have
7: Shade,
19: all
7: Shade.
19: The flowers gone? Long time ago.
7: Oh, mercy. 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
10: It's unplugged hour here on the Kimmer Show.
7: And we're live at Snowball Wholesale Landscaping Supply, 350 McFarland Parkway. Beautiful day, sun's out. Come on, say hi if you feel like it. And, man, take a look around here. You'll be very impressed with this stuff to take care of what is
10: you
7: going on with
10: you. You can't swing a cat in here without hitting a bulb.
7: There are bulbs and planting things like you've never seen in your life, I guarantee you. We're here till 6 o'clock. The actual program, we have a list of birthdays. I got a bunch for the weekend too. Kelly Ripa from Live with Kathy, Kelly and Ryan, used to be Live with Kathy Lee, and she got gone. Kelly Ripa took over, and she's 56 years old today. And Lorraine Bracco is 72, Dr. Jennifer Melfi on The Sopranos, Ray Liotta's wife, Karen, that's her last cocaine, Karen.
10: Karen.
7: Lorraine Bracco, 72. She was also in that movie, Medicine Man, with Sean Connery. That was a good movie.
10: She's been in a lot of good stuff.
7: She's very talented, and she was 72-year-old, Lorraine. And on this day in history, got a lot of, TV stuff here in history, today. 1958, Huckleberry Hound. Sticking the song "Oh My Darling Clementine" forever in our heads, the Huckleberry Hound Show was William Hanna and Joseph Barbera's second TV series after the Rough and Ready Show.
10: Rough and Ready. That stuck in my head.
7: 1958. Voiced by Dawes Butler, it was said that the Mr. Hound was based on a neighbor of his wife's in North Carolina. The show first debuted in syndication, featured two other segments, Yogi Bear and his never-ending quest,
10: picnic basket.
7: His never-ending quest to dine on other people's picnic baskets in Jellystone Park, and Pixie and Dixie and Mr. Jinx, two mice who outsmart a cat who sounded a lot like Marlon Brando. Yogi Bear, of course, became so popular, he later got his own show, and he was replaced on Huckleberry Hound by con artist Hokey Wolf. And I don't remember
10: him. Remember any of that.
7: Of that kind of stuff. But I sure remember the first
10: rough
7: part of it.
10: Rough and ready. They're always riding around on a scooter.
7: Anyway, we're here at Snowball Wholesale Landscaping Supply, 350 McFarland Parkway. It's a beautiful afternoon. Our number is 404-741-1230. 741-1230. A quick thing on again the Braves game and the sports and this and Joey Votto, who by the way, I mean
10: let me tell you about
7: he's only, I mean he's never really been
10: no he's never won anything
7: yeah
10: he was the star on the Cincinnati Reds,
7: right?
10: His job batting third or clean up whatever it was to drive in runs. That sucker would rather walk than drive in runs, which is the reason his team never won anything, never even got to the World Series with him. Because he's a loser, and he's been running his mouth against the Braves. He's picking the Dodgers again, which is fine.
20: Five.
10: He picked the Phillies.
7: Well, if
10: Rizzo, Rizzo picked the Phillies.
7: Yeah.
10: Costas and them were all sitting there crowing about how the Phillies were going to beat the Braves again.
7: I think one of his co-broadcasters actually said, stop doing that.
10: Well, CJ Nikowski said, yo, you better not look at your GMs and everything. The Braves country's coming after you.
7: Yeah.
10: And he had to apologize for saying it.
7: Yeah.
10: The very first game.
11: He went on a tweet. He tweeted
10: an idiot.
11: Apology.
10: They went ahead 1-0 the first inning in game one. And you literally said, well, you know, they go on. They'll win the win the series.
7: Yeah.
10: Well, they were up 1-0 in the first half inning of game one.
7: Game one.
10: And he had declared it was over.
11: Yeah,
10: and
11: he said, did they just eliminate the Braves?
10: Did they just win this series?
11: It was the first inning, one run.
10: And then he goes on and says, the Braves are, Zach Wheeler's deal. Yeah, they're not even going to score another run the rest of the game.
7: Yeah.
10: This game is as close as can be. Well, 2 minutes later, it's 5-0.
7: Boom,
11: that was trending this morning.
10: Yeah. If he knew squat, he'd be swinging the bat when he was playing and driving in runs instead of walking and letting the other guy behind him, not as good a hitter, not drive him in.
7: Yeah.
10: And so they lose.
7: Yeah.
10: He's a loser.
11: Well, the other thing is when you listen to the playoffs, we're just spoiled, the Braves are, with our TV and our radio announcing, I think. They're just the Braves are.
10: Who says that?
11: I do.
7: I
11: think Ben Ingram
7: is good.
10: Not the fans, but Ben Ingram may be the best going
11: CJ and Brandon, I think all those guys, they call a good game and they tell a good story during the game, and no one does that.
7: I forgot to double check. I had asked this morning, do we have some Ben cuts?
10: Oh, yeah, plenty. Yeah. Right. We got plenty.
7: Well,
10: as many as you want.
7: Well, we should drop some in through the afternoon because there were two good.
10: Well, let's drop one in right now.
7: For people who are watching television and missed the radio broadcast, they missed a whole bunch of really good stuff.
11: Jeff, let's queue up the Money Mike home run.
10: Yeah. Start with
7: Jeff, we're doing this live on the air.
10: Okay.
7: We should be trying to figure it out.
10: The genius of radio.
7: Exactly. Jeff, do you know what one we're talking about?
11: Yeah, fire off the Money Mike one, Jeff. Yeah.
20: Mike Harris?
11: Yep.
10: Yes.
7: Okay, here's Jeff's check. Here we go.
21: Ready with a 2-0 pitch. Here it comes to Harris. He swings at a fly ball, carried to deep right field. Back goes Harper, and it's good! That is good! It's a 3-run homer! Hit it into the air to deep right. That baby was on the move, and it's 3-0 Braves. They punched Nola right in the mouth in the first inning.
10: That's Ben Ingram.
7: I think it's... It might have been a different one. At some point, he said, we're going to go to L.A. and pick a fight.
21: All around. What a start.
7: He said, we're going to go to L.A. and pick a fight with him. I mean, it just was really cool. You know, what a great deal. Anyway, we're here at Stovall Wholesale Landscaping Supply, 350 McFarland Parkway, 404-741-1230, 741-1230. Let's see. The Liberals are going, have you seen the Pete Hegseth plaque that he's put up now at the War Department? Here his comment was that the Liberals are going nuts about. This is unfreaking believable. In fact, I'm going to get my phone here because I took a picture of that plaque that Pete Hegseth, the War Department secretary, put up. And now if I could
11: only... 60-pound
7: here it is. Here it is.
10: The war instead of putting plaques out.
7: This is important. If you didn't hear the soundbite, stop blasting our military, freaking War Department, will you?
10: Just win the war.
7: You're winning the war, my God. But he put this on the record, and I think this is important. And believe me, the plaque is what he said, and they're making it permanent. He said, no fatties, no trannies, no beardos, no weirdos, no wimps, no radicals, just warriors. And the left is going nuts. And no beardos, no weirdo. People say, what's a beardo? What's a beardo? A beardo reminds me of Elaine from Seinfeld when she wanted the gay guy to pretend that he was her boyfriend. She wanted to turn him.
10: I don't think that's what that means.
7: A beardo is a beard, like a fake boyfriend who's really a gay guy or somebody else who's not real.
10: No, a beard is a woman that you walk around with so people think it's your girlfriend and you're not gay. That's a beard. A beardo is some guy to look like Abby Hoffman that walks around with the big hippie beard or something.
7: Yeah, well,
10: I think.
7: Well, either way, they aren't allowed in the military anymore.
10: Well, distract and get people thinking about that instead of other stuff.
7: No, he was just making the point.
10: I'm not saying it's a bad thing.
7: Yeah.
10: It's a distraction.
7: Well, I thought it made me freaking laugh. laughing. I thought, holy cow. And the left, of course, is going freaking crazy, which is fine by me. All right, I got a good news story. I love good news stories, especially good news animal stories. And we have Winston here sitting on his mommy's lap. Dog mommy, Mrs. Flounder, so Veronica, good. Is here today with us. And Winston is sitting there. You know, Flounder brought his dog bed if you want him to lay down in there. Oh, do you have it over there? Okay, but it was here somewhere.
2: Let me bring it up.
7: What's that? Anyway, I don't know, but she's probably getting tired of holding the dog in her lap, but beautiful little thing. Anyway, and he remembered me. He came right over and attacked my whiskers. But here's a loyal dog story from the Leawood Police Department in Kansas. The police department released some body cam footage. If you haven't seen it or Googled it or you didn't see it on social media, it's pretty cool. The footage shows a police officer coming across a dog in the middle of the road. The officer was patrolling the residential neighborhood, and he noticed a dog in the middle of the road on a leash. But there was no other person in sight, no owner in sight, and the dog was barking at the police officer in the middle of the road. So the officer said, "Hi, why don't you go back home? Go back home." The dog then started turning around. The officer followed him about a half a block to his house. The dog led him into the garage, which had the door open, and found the homeowner on the floor. He had been there unable to move for 3 hours. And the dog went outside to go find somebody to bring to the house. And it happened to be a police officer. So got 911. Everything's fine. Took the guy to the hospital. He's recovering. Whatever it was, they don't know. But anyway, I mean, there's video of this dog in the middle of the road leading the police officer to the house where his owner was in trouble. So I think that's kind of cool. Okay, hold on a second. Also, some good news for a family who has been brought together after not knowing who Daddy was, even though you and I have heard his name many, many times. All coming up. Kimber Pete Flounder and Grant's here, and a lot of friends here, and Mrs. Flounder, Veronica, and Winston. And we're at Stovall Wholesale Landscaping Supply, 350 McFarland Parkway, till 6 o'clock on 106.3 Friday. Let it rip, anything goes. All right, look out. But great chair. We got the whole crowd here. Look out.
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0: Dale Landscaping.
1: Get it right.
0: I know. 350 McFarland Parkway. And we've got some stuff coming up here, including a little birthday list. In fact, listen, I got a bunch of them here. Tomorrow, we have three musical birthdays you might be find interesting. Tommy Lee is 64 tomorrow. Is he still performing, I wonder?
1: I don't know. Well, on stage?
2: They're terrible, but they're still.
0: Really?
2: Every now and the other.
0: Really?
1: Motley Crue?
2: Yeah, they just finished a tour, I think, a few months ago.
0: Not quite the same thing.
2: No.
0: You know, they're the next. Well, he's only 64. You know, I guess he's still got a couple years left. But no, all these old rock and roll groups, man, are fading away.
1: And as a drummer, man, of course, you look at Charlie Watts. He was drumming when he was 80.
0: But they say that's the hardest thing to do.
2: Quiet lifestyle versus Rolling Stone.
1: Yeah. He was very quiet.
0: Didn't Phil Collins have to quit because he couldn't do it anymore?
1: Health-wise.
0: Anyway, Tommy Lee, 64. Chubby Checker will be 85. And Gwen Stefani, 57.
1: Let's see you do the twist. Get up and show everybody the twist.
0: I never forget the first time I saw the first time I saw my parents doing the twist.
1: Carol knows.
0: Every teenager back when I was in the mid-60s and so forth, and Chubby Checker made this huge, and all of a sudden the parents thought they were going to be cool, so that you'd see your parents at a cocktail party, something doing the twist. I said, oh, my Lord. Anyway, it goes like this. I mean, what a monster dance craze that was. Anyway. And girl, it was like, you know, like hula hoops. But only girls could do hula hoops.
1: Still.
0: Yeah.
1: Still.
0: Yeah. Anyway. Mr. Phone went bad on me here. Hold on a second. Let's do a little TV trivia thing here today. On this day in 1950, the very first Peanuts comic strip was printed, premiering in 9 newspapers. It featured Charlie Brown, Shermie, and Patty. Most people don't know those characters. They were all but disappeared in a very short period of time. Over the years, a daily comic printed in more than 2,600 newspapers, translated into 21 different languages. Original strips continued until February 13th in the year 2000, and all were hand-drawn by the strip's creator, Charles Schulz. Started in 1950. Wow, never missed them. In fact, they did calendars and... Yeah, man, what a story. Kimmer, Pete Flounder, and Grant's here, and our friends, and just stepped back at the place with the old radio station. 404-741-1230, 741-1230. And I saw this morning, I thought it was kind of cool, of a guy in Missouri put his name into 23andMe, I think it was, or what the hell they call this. Yeah, 23andMe. He submitted DNA to 23andMe, and he knows he was put up for adoption as a baby, but he never knew his biological parents. Well, it turns out he put himself up for 23andMe, and he said, I couldn't pick finer folks who raised me, people that raised me in Missouri. I knew I was adopted, but I couldn't have done it better. He peaked when he learned he had a half-brother after they both submitted their DNA to 23andMe, and this half-brother came out of nowhere and said, I'm your half-brother. So they got in touch and got together, and that's how he found out that his father and his mother were boyfriend and girlfriend when they were 14, and she got pregnant.
1: 14.
0: And she got pregnant and had the baby, and the father is Michael McDonald of the Doobie Brothers. I mean, holy smokes. He said, I got an email notifying me that my half-brother in St. Louis, this all began. They met his birth mother in person on his 58th birthday and later connected with Michael McDonald from the Doobie Brothers on the phone, who mentioned modestly, I said, is this my dad? He said, yeah, I'm your dad. And they say, his father said, well, I'm a musician going through a tour in St. Louis. And he said, wait a minute, are you Michael McDonald? He says, yeah, I'm afraid so. Michael McDonald, by the way, says he's stayed close friends with the birth mother over the years. He's always carried the guilt with him of giving up the baby, but they were 14. And he said, we've always talked about him, always came down to our greatest fear, how did life treat him? Just to know that he was okay, that he had a good life, and a life certainly I wouldn't have been able to afford at the time. It was a great reward. The real rock stars in this story are his adoptive parents.
1: Okay, I don't want to hear that. He's a millionaire celebrity. He could have found that guy at any time and met up with them, and they had a real nice life from his 30s on up.
0: Well, you know,
1: and

0: Why didn't he look for the kid? Wouldn't you look for your kid? Even if you were 14, if you became a rich and famous person who could afford to have someone in your life, wouldn't you look, have a private detective find them and say, look, I want you to know.
1: To give him a trust fund for when he's 21. Yeah, if nothing else. Now, the only thing I could think of was, a lot of people are, real nervous about trying to, it kind of interrupt the adoptive life. I mean, I think it's a thing. I know people who have been...
0: Not when they're adults, when they're older.
1: But there are some people who don't want to know who the parents are.
0: Well, then you find, you said, do they want to know? If they don't want to know, fine. Yeah. I won't contact them.
1: Anyway, again, I definitely would have wanted to know.
0: Especially if you become rich and famous.
1: If I got money like that, I would have wanted to say here, you know, yeah.
0: Yeah, sorry I did that to you.
1: Your life is now assured that you're going to have a house. You'll never be, you know, broke unless you blow the money. But, I mean, yeah, I absolutely. But again, you know, and he said he's carried the guilt with him. And Michael McDonald's only like 72 years old or something. His son's 58 or whatever. You know, I mean, Jesus.
0: Dad, are you my dad?
1: All right, hold on. We got a Flounder's Funny. Good timing right now, I think. Just Jeff, fire it up, baby.
2: One's actually mad at me right now because I went out drinking like a few nights ago and I stayed out crazy late. So I'm going to read. I have a sequence of text. Maureen, just see if we can figure out where she got mad. The first text, my wife is at work at 3:03 p.m. She texted, are you awake? 3:10 p.m. I texted, just got done jogging. Did not. 3:12 p.m. she texted, jog to the kitchen and do the dishes. She's funny. 7:04 p.m. I texted, I gotta go do comedy. 7:08 p.m. she texted, have good shows, I love you. So there's no fight right there. That's sweet and fun. Now, I think she got mad somewhere over the next 11 hours. Because I did not resurface until 6:16 a.m. I texted, I on my house. Oh, yeah. 6:17 a.m. she texted, are you drunk? 6:19 a.m. I texted, you're drunk. 6:22 a.m. she texted, we need to talk in the morning. 6:24 a.m. I texted, it is morning. 6:27 a.m. she texted, sleep on the couch. I was like, oh boy. That's when I knew I was in trouble, guys. But we've been together a long time. I know how to fix all this stuff. So the last text I sent, 6:31 a.m. I texted, whatever, dude.
0: Oh, no.
3: Not what you text.
1: Yeah.
0: He's got a show on Netflix called The Breadwinner. It's a movie. And it's actually pretty cute. I started watching
1: it. He's in a movie?
0: Yeah, he's got a movie called The Breadwinner. And it's about him taking over when the mom starts working. And he's raising the kids. And it's pretty funny.
1: That was Nate, right?
0: Yeah, I
1: can't remember when I first heard him. He came out of nowhere, and I was immediately said, this guy is really... And it reminded me of the original Seinfeld, which is kind of the, you know, never a bad, dirty word, and just kind of, you know, just, you know, stories about nothing. And Bergazzi's the same freaking way. It was really unbelievable.
0: This movie, they bring in the Shark Tank guys on there and everything.
1: Yeah.
0: It's pretty cool.
1: Yeah, cool. Well, I'll have to check it out. Kevin Pete and Flounder and Grant, and hey, how you doing, folks? Good to see you. We got home. Oh, my God, it's a crowd of people.
0: The bus is pulling
1: up. Oh, my God. They obviously took a wrong turn somewhere.
0: It's a short bus.
1: Oh, my God. we go. now they're getting antsy. They're already getting uppity. Oh, my God. Right, hold on. We'll be almost 4 o'clock. Give a Pete Flounder and the whole crowd at Stovall's Wholesale Landscape and Supply. God bless America. Look out.
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5: Some confirmed. I'm Deborah Valentine, Fox News. The UAE Prosecutor General says the Fly Dubai co-pilot and Omani national attempted to carry out a terrorist attack. Fox's Chanley Painter.
6: That's according to state media, which also reports he used a crash axe to attack the captain. We've also learned that the co-pilot was previously grounded from another airline because of extremist views. Fly Dubai reports reportedly failed to check with Oman Air before hiring the co-pilot, now accused of stabbing the pilot.
5: The pilot was stabbed but survived. He managed to open the cockpit door, getting help, saving all 182 aboard. The flight was headed for Tel Aviv. A vehicle drove into a crowd standing on a road to cheer on the Newcastle Knights rugby team north of Sydney on Saturday, injuring 10 people too critically. An 18-year-old driver believed to have been doing burnouts on the roadway is in police custody. Counterterrorism Minister Yasmin Catley spoke to reporters saying that prior to the event, they issued warnings.
7: We knew that this weekend would be a busy weekend. We knew that people would be out celebrating the wonderful achievements of the Newcastle Knights. And we set out warnings about driver behavior.
5: Police confirmed the incident is not connected to terrorism. 34 missing kids, including trafficked children from the New York City area, rescued in a massive law enforcement operation.
8: The Long Island Children Rescue Operation brought an end to the disappearances that lasted anywhere from a few days to 10 years. The young victims' ages range from 7 to 18. Almost all of them were sole runaways, but some were subjected to grotesque exploitation and human trafficking. Law enforcement and child services connecting the dots using digital technology and focusing on communities plagued by missing children's cases. Chris DeMeo, Fox News.
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1: 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You playing Air Force?
13: From the
1: it's Marine Corps hymn. I couldn't hear in the background. Hey, God bless America. We got Air Force, we got Navy, we got all kinds of military folks here that were just driving around in the area. And I started taking a bunch of videos, and it's time to go back, so God knows what I've got there, but I'll post it as soon as I can figure it out. Folks, it's good to see you. Thank you for coming up. It's just great to be here, and if you want to hang around or chat with us, we'd love to talk to you and be with you. Pete Davis here, and Flounder, and Grant, and Mrs. Flounder, and Little Doggy from Winston are all here today. So anyway, it's kind of cool. 404-741-1230. 741-1230. What, you got a secret code here going with you guys here? Was he getting an autograph for your new book?
0: It's a need to know basis.
1: Well,
0: yes, a totally biased guide to Southern College football. Available on Amazon.
3: Is that the updated one?
0: Yes, I believe it is the updated one. Yes, I believe it is.
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3: Pinktober.
1: For Pinktober. They've been doing a lot of work for breast cancer awareness and help and support and so forth. And they do, this is kind of the kickoff for it. So, we just want to give as much publicity to them as they can because it sure is a great cause. Kimmer, Pete, Flounder, and Grant and the whole crew, 404-741-1230, 741-1230. And I almost don't feel like doing newsy stuff. I don't know.
0: No.
1: Did you guys see the Braves last night? What do you think? Are you all Braves fans? Were you there? You watched, saw in the game? I tell you, that's unbelievable what happened here. What's that? Somebody a singer?
0: No. I like to personalize the books and find out who they are.
1: Pete is autographing his book.
0: And the fan I'm writing for is an Oklahoma fan. So what do you say to an Oklahoma fan?
1: Okie go Okies. I don't know.
0: Boomer Sooner.
1: I didn't know that. I know a Boomer I knew. I didn't know. Sooner I knew. I didn't know it was a Boomer Sooner. Is that been said in the football games? Is that like a crowd thing? Really? I don't know why I didn't know that. Well, of course,
0: they have a lot of chant. It's like Hotty Toddy or about them dogs.
1: Yeah, that Hotty Toddy thing turned a little ugly when the guy got a little naughty in the middle of it there. Remember that time? Blanking Hotty Toddy said Texas was
0: You'll never
1: something.
0: Get over that, will you?
1: No, I won't get over it. It was wrong. Anyway, 404-741-1230, 741-1230. I didn't even give you your birthdays. By the way, this was weird. Annie Leibovitz's birthday is 77 years old, and she's famous for some of those weird pictures, including Whoopi Goldberg in a bathtub of milk. She took the nude picture of a pregnant Demi Moore, and she also was famous for the picture of John Lennon naked, curled up in the lap of Yoko. And the irony, or not irony, the terrible fact about that picture is when Annie Leibovitz, who's 77 today, took the picture of John Lennon curled up naked, 5 hours later, he was killed.
0: I know.
1: Five hours after they posed that photograph, he was dead. Which I don't know why that just struck me as something really, really bizarre. Anyway, what else is going on? Hey, what's that?
0: Let's play another Ben Ingram cut, Ozzy Albies home run.
1: From last night, I saw the first one and went nuts. And if you didn't, if you're watching on TV and you saw Michael Harris's expression when he hit it, when he did it, oh man.
13: Right, going around first base.
1: Just, oh, and he started, he was like stepping like a prance and dancing thing. It was really cool. And, Jeff, you got another one for us here?
14: Ozzy batting from the left side against the righty Wheeler. There's three hits in the series. Open stance in the left-hand batter's box. Oh, one and a high drive to right field. Way on back, ascending to the heavens, and gone! A two-run homer. Ozzy looks to the dugout and says, let's go right now. It's 5-0 Braves.
0: I'll tell you, Ben Ingram is the best. I don't know anybody else.
13: A better game than him.
0: Off the top of his head to come up with things like he just said.
13: That and the banner they have back and forth all the time on random stuff. What do you expect?
0: He's from Mississippi. He can speak. He can talk.
1: Yeah, he really nailed that game. He talked about hitting him in the mouth, going to L.A. and picking a fight. I mean, it was really cool. And another quick sports note, too. If you just joined us, the passing of Jeff Van Note. Very sad, surprising news this morning. Jeff Van Note, the former center for the Atlanta Falcons and broadcast and just one of the nicest personalities and one of the nicest professional athletes I think I've ever met.
0: True Southern gentleman. True. His stories about the Kentucky Derby. He would go every chance he got.
1: Really?
0: He had some great stories about the Derby.
1: Yeah. Anything you can tell us?
0: No. there's several stories involving Munson in Kentucky and being snowed in that I can't repeat either.
1: Yeah.
0: So.
1: Well, anyway, Jeff Van Note passed, who is 80 years old. And 80 years old.
0: 80. Well, yeah, you know, he had a good
1: well, time. Well, yeah, it. Yeah.
0: You know, well played.
1: Well, no, it's 80. See, when he's 80, everything will be
0: yet, here you
1: finally.
0: Still are.
1: God.
0: You beat all these people that were healthier.
1: Yeah, that's it. Professional athlete, for God's sakes.
0: And you beat him.
1: And I've had cancer and a heart attack, and, you know, wearing a freaking pacemaker. So. Anyway, Kimmer, Pete, and Flounder, 404-741-1230, and Grant and the whole crew. By the way, another, this is kind of a semi-sports thing, but it's more of an issue about, well, actually two things going on in the news that are social issues. One really troubles me more than the other, and the one that troubles me more is what's going on now lately with the Cornell University gangbang rape case. And it's the horrible thing even to talk about. I don't know why that girl filed a civil lawsuit, because it's all going to go public and she's going to be identified, and it's a nightmare, and there's nothing's ever going to happen. It's like the Duke lacrosse case from years ago, and now they made it all political. Horrible Attorney General of New York State, who went after Donald Trump, is now in charge of the investigation, and she's going to go after those college students who were involved in it. Even though, I mean, it's too ugly and horrible even to think about. But again, it's taken a turn for the worse when it's now political, because the state attorney general's now taken over the case, and they've already convicted the kids. They've already said, yeah, well, they gang raped that girl, and she never got her damn dad that I was gone. So there's, you know, it's, there we go.
13: Here's the thing that Jane Doe did admit. voluntarily drank heavily and used ketamine, which under New York law does not automatically eliminate the legal capacity to consent. Consented to two separate threesomes. She admitted three to the men never even touched her.
1: Yeah.
13: And then admitted one of the men intervened and told everyone to get out.
1: Yeah. Well, again, and then the next day she woke up and found that her name's all over campus. So she said, oh, my God, I'm ruined and everything, and got upset. Well, what do you expect, first of all? And, again, I tend to protect the girl. She was obviously a party animal at that point when she went in, knowing that she was going to be having threesomes and stuff at the fraternity house. I mean, my God. So then to turn around, now it's all political. I really hate this kind of thing. I really hate this kind of stuff. And plus, you know, these are college kids. They're college age. I promise you, that wasn't going on when I was in college. You know, and again, I'm an old fart, so I don't count. I'm not even demographics anymore. But I can't even imagine this is some kind of now normal behavior. And what do you expect when you allow it to happen and are part of it? But here's another thing on social media and how it'll follow you forever. And again, people today have to remember, if you go on, it's forever. It's forever. The Trailblazers, a basketball team. Normally I wouldn't pay attention to this, except it made this social media. In Portland, Oregon, the Trailblazers hired a brand new play-by-play broadcaster for their TV announcing named Braden Bell. He had been hired to replace their longtime voice who was doing something else. They announced him saying he graduated from Arizona State. He called games for Cal Baptist and ASU on ESPN, and they're really excited about it. And then a few hours later, after they announced they hired him, somebody said, have you seen what he wrote on social media? And they said no, and they looked at it, and what he said was enough to get him fired a few hours after he got hired, even though it was when he was 15 years old. The social media posts were from 2012 and 2013. He was 15 years old, and he was talking about Asians. He's now 29 or 30. Among the posts the local station found out was one that mentioned disliking Asian people. Okay, because 15 years old. And by the way, you know, 15 years ago, it was social media and things like was still fairly new. I mean, it's been around a while, but a 15-year-old at the fairly new social media, everybody's on social media thing. You can see where they don't have any minds anyway. Okay, 15 years old. He said, "I'm not a racist at all, but I'm not going to lie. Asian people piss me off. Ha ha ha ha. Just being honest." And then later, that was when Asian people pissed me off. Then he said later, "Got to give a shout out to all the big out there and those closet whores. We got a slut alert on aisle 10. I don't know where he was at the time, but that's what he said." And they said, well, that's not keeping with our values. So they fired him a few hours after they hired him.
0: They need to have a class, not in high school, but in grade school, and show these kids that what you're writing can be held against you 20 years later, and teach them how dangerous this is, because they don't know. At 15, they don't know.
1: Well, not only that, when I was 15, well, all I wanted was a girl to put her tongue in my mouth, you know, and a car. I mean, that's all I wanted. But still, you want to show you're a man. You want to show you're on your own from your. Oh, I'm sorry, was that a fact? I know this. I'm with public here. I'm not used to having people look at me while I'm talking. Well, that's true. I wanted a girl to put her tongue in my mouth. In fact, the first girl who kissed me wouldn't do it. Her name was Judy Goldstein. And I was 16 or 15, I think.
0: Nice Irish
1: and
0: girl.
1: I begged her to kiss me. I wanted to kiss her so bad. She said, okay. So she gave me one of those hard, closed mouth kiss things. But that counted. So that was my, anyway, Judy Goldstein. God bless her. But, you know, a 15-year-old kid is going to say stupid things. I mean, come on.
0: Should not. Well, the problem is what he said.
1: Yeah.
0: It's pretty bad.
1: It's stupid. It's dumb and it's, you know, belligerent
0: and his whole career's
1: and ugly. And now he'll be forever known, the guy who got fired for social media posts from a play after he just got hired. And again,
0: I tell you what, there's a wrong place to do it, because I just got back from the Pacific Northwest and there are a lot of Asians there. and they don't take kindly to that.
1: No matter who he picked, it wouldn't matter. Whatever he did was going to be wrong. And again, I don't know how they, well, back then, maybe they didn't realize that this is forever. They weren't thinking about it.
0: He's 15. He's stupid.
1: But it got him, and now it's ballgame. And in fact, there's more. Talk about social media and also being canceled for pretending to dress like a different culture. It's all coming up. Kara Pete Flott, we're live at Stovall Wholesale Landscaping Supply, McFarland Parkway. The crowd goes wild. Look out. Everything will be fine. Just Jeff, thanks. Back at the studio, too. Here we go. Look out.
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16: Well, here we are right on top of, 1 month away, the midterm elections and the general consensus. Yeah, the Republicans are going to lose. Trump is going to lose because Trump has such a high disapproval rating. It's been so miserable for the American wage earners and consumers. But has it really? You have to remember, please remember, that these reporters and producers and writers and all of them, about 94% Democrats, they are not going to eagerly or voluntarily report the good news. But maybe I will. I stole it from the New York Post, a right-leaning newspaper, one of my favorites. How has household income grown under Trump and Biden? In Trump's first term, household income, the average, it went up $6,640 a year. In Trump's second term, it's already up about $2,000. This is all measured in 2025 dollars and allowing for inflation. But what about Biden? Under Biden, household income during his term, up $569. Wow. What about the average balance in your 401k plan? Trump's first term, it went up $26,000. His second term, up now almost $24,000. Under Biden, it went down $29,000. Now, does all of that sound like such a raw deal for household income and household savings for retirement? Well, not at all. Not at all. But will the media report it? Are you kidding me? Neil Bortz, Extra 106.3.
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19: Atlanta Mayor Keisha Lance Bottoms is asking her entire cabinet to resign,
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21: 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And Bottoms
20: Americans knew exactly how Atlanta got there.
21: 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I eliminated cash bail bonds. We've cut our corrections budget by 60%. This is not a plan that I just pulled out of the sky.
20: Atlanta's police department is hundreds of officers short.
22: Crime is out of control. They've never seen Atlanta like this.
20: And those who called Atlanta home left to live with the consequences.
23: Keisha Lance Bottoms, she abused taxpayers.
24: Her priorities were definitely not safety. Her priorities were herself.
25: Things were out of control.
24: It wasn't just the weekend of the riots. It was every day.
26: It seemed like every other week somebody's car was broken into.
23: There was no accountability.
25: She was responding as if it was okay.
23: She was a complete disaster.
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1: But you better not touch poison ivy.
0: No, they don't have poison ivy here. I'm very, very positive of it. We're doing kind of a vegetation and growing beautiful, blooming, flowery type songs here today off and on with Just Jeff back in the studio. Kimmer Pete Flounder and Grant's here, and Kimmer Babes were all over the place, and they're back on the highway and going home safe and sound, we hope, so be careful out there. 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It's the darndest thing I ever saw in my life. It's a pleasure to be here. 404-741-1230, 741-1230. A couple of birthdays. Donna Karen, the fashion designer girl, Donna Karen, 78 years old today. The Human League singer, Philip Oakley, don't you want me? 71 years old today. And on this day in history, let's see, we got a little sound. Mr. Phone went black. I mean, here we go. How about this? I mentioned the John Lennon business and Annie Leibovitz 5 hours of the photograph before he got shot. On this day in 1980, John Hinckley manages to get within 6 feet of President Jimmy Carter at a campaign event in Dayton, Ohio. He got within 6 feet of him, and it was a week later he was arrested, John Hinckley arrested in Nashville on a weapons charge. Jimmy Carter was in Nashville campaigning at the time. It's believed that Hinckley wanted to assassinate Jimmy Carter in the attempt to impress actress Jodie Foster. He had had an obsession with her. This was, again, on this day, October in 1980. And then it was the following March when he tried to murder and assassinate Ronald Reagan and shot the president and James Brady and two others. And he almost got Jimmy Carter a few months earlier on this day in 1980. Good grief. Anyway, 404-741-1230, 741-1230. Pete Davis is here. We got Holy Crap of Sports coming up later. We got more sound from the game last night with Ben Ingram and the crew, and pretty darn exciting. And I got another social media issue here that I thought was kind of bizarre. There's a Baltimore opera group called the Baltimore Rock Opera Society, or BROS, B-R-O-S. Baltimore Rock Opera Society. It's an opera group. And they've just hired an executive director, and now they've had to get rid of her because of somebody overreacting to a ridiculous cause. This girl's name is Kelly Carnes, and she was on video after she went to the Burning Man. What do you even call that? Is it a Burning Man event or Burning Man?
2: It's a concert.
0: It's not a concert. It's an event. They go out in the desert and they have.
2: They fornicate. They have
0: lovemaking tents and they have, you know, just
2: tattoos,
0: it's a damnest thing. And there's performers and it's Burning Man's very famous. People get, you know, beaten up and knocked up and, you know, all kinds of goofy stuff. But anyway, this girl posted a video when she went to the Burning Man very recently, and it was on social media, and it showed her new hairdo. This girl, Kelly Carnes, is white, and her hairdo showed on social media at Burning Man was cornrows. And she said, as it turned out, she said, well, you know, the elements at Burning Man was a festival in the Nevada desert, and it was, you know, there's dust and heat and stuff, so I wanted to kind of put my hair up away so it wouldn't be flopping around, and that's why she did the cornrows. Well, that didn't make any difference. She got fired. She got fired because of cultural appropriation. I'm not making this up. Good God. She's talking to a lawyer. She's white and wore cornrows. She said it was protective. Dusty elements at Burning Man. And then she says she confirmed her sacking. She was stunned over her personal appearance. She said, I believe the circumstances surrounding my termination raised serious questions about discrimination, governance, and whether the values that these rock opera society present publicly are actually extended to people that it employs. And she's talking to a lawyer. She says, I always get a little weird when I get back from Burning Man. So she kept her hair that way for a couple of little while. And she said, you know, give me a minute to reintegrate back into the default world, okay? And the Burning Man said, we regret removing the video without an explanation and take responsibility for the confusion, but we are taking action. And they fired her.
3: All right. That's Grant. You are a resident hair man. You know about hair. Do you get upset if some white chick puts cornrows in her hair?
0: Grant is all cornrows. If he happens to be a non-white individual,
3: dreads.
0: I'm sorry to point it out,
3: he's
0: but
3: got
0: Jesus,
3: dreads.
0: I mean, huh?
3: What? Dreads, right? More like, yeah.
0: They're not. Is that a fact? I didn't mean to call it. They're called dreads. Is that the official thing? Now, if someone said cornrows.
3: No,
0: actually, cornrows may just be tighter where they don't go long. Like, okay, yeah, I got you. The dreadlocks, are they still dreadlocks or just dreads? I'm sorry, is that bad? That could be bad.
4: Either or.
0: Yeah. Thank God. I don't know. I mean, the guy's sitting right here. Seriously, I don't know anything anymore. So dreadlocks obviously are the braids, but they're loose and they go loose.
3: Right.
0: And cornrows are a little tighter to the head. Now, was that offensive? Would that, did you see a white girl wearing cornrows or even dreadlocks? Does that bother you?
4: Nah, like cornrows, like, it's something you gotta do to your hair if you wanna put your hair up, whatever the case may be. That's it is what it is.
0: I mean, I can't. What's the problem? What's the matter with these people?
3: It's firing people. And
0: these are all liberals. These are all Democrats. These are all liberals
3: Idiots.
0: Doing stuff like this. I mean, it was unfreaking believable.
3: You'd do cornrows if you could.
0: If I had the money, if I had hair, I'd probably have of it blue. I swear to God, I'd probably have one of those, you know, like things. You know what I do? Ooh, I do like those guys I've seen all of a sudden, a lot of football players, NFL players. Good Lord. Now they've got like the shooting things coming out of the top of their head, like silos or something. It's the damnest thing I ever saw.
3: It's like Sonic the Hedgehog.
0: I don't know how you sleep with them. I don't know how you take care of them. Now, Grant, do you have to take those down, or are they stay forever?
4: So mine stay, yes. I got them done to where they stay a certain way, but other people, like, if they have cornrows, they could take them out, yeah.
0: Yeah. Now, when you wash your hair, you don't have to take it out to wash your hair, wash it as it is,
4: yeah,
0: right?
4: I can wash it as it is. Like, right now I have it in a style, so it's a few of them, like, together, but when they're not in a style, yeah, I can just wash it how it is.
0: Yeah. Now, what about sleeping? Is that, do you have to put them in a hat or something to sleep? Because they're they're hanging down. They're like 10 of them hanging down.
4: I don't have to. Like, I could wear, like a bonnet if I want to at night, you know what I mean? If it's back, I could wear a do-rag or something, but I don't have to.
0: You don't worry about it? No big deal. You know, again, it's just, you know, people are stupid. What the hell? I mean, really.
3: I love it when cultures come together.
0: Hey, I've known black people for a long time, mister.
3: Oh, my God.
0: I met my first black guy in 1954.
3: Quit talking.
0: My best friend in the Marine Corps for many years was Sergeant Washington. And he and a man, we were good friends, and he was from Chicago, and he taught me a lot about life, I can tell you that. Anyway, all right, Kipper, Pete, and Flounder, 404-741-1230, 741-1230. Let's see. Oh, you know, here's another social media type thing, and also an AI type thing, too, from Arizona. A guy named Gabriel Horsgaston, whatever his name is, Gabriel, 55 years old, was ordered to face resentencing in Arizona now. He had a 10.5-year sentence for manslaughter for shooting a guy in an incident of road rage. It was several years ago. Got 10.5 years in prison. And then the Court of Appeals found it had to be regenerated because of an AI video that the family showed at the sentencing trial. The AI generated video was of his victim played in court. The video, the appeals court said it was not reliable, a fundamental error, prejudiced the judge, left sentencing fundamentally unfair. The family, it was a video written, the audio written by the daughter. The family had the dead guy appearing to forgive his killer from beyond the grave in the AI generated video presented before his sentencing. The digital resurrection created by his family showed him in a logo-less gray ball cap, a green zip-up hoodie, and a beard, his mouth not always keeping up with the words in the video as he addressed the man who killed him. And he said in the video, "I believe in forgiveness and God who forgives. I always have and still do," said the AI version of the dead guy. and it showed a real photo of him running through an old age filter. The dead guy's sister wrote the script, and the family wanted to give him a voice in the case of the death. Well, the Superior Court judge said, "Oh, I love that AI, man. They call it really genuine." And it gave Pelkey a chance to speak from his heart, from beyond the grave, so they gave him 10 years behind bars, more than the prosecutor even asked for. Because they were fighting in a road rage thing, had a fight, the guy came at him and he got shot, and the judge said, "We're going to give you more than you wanted." Well, the appeals court said, "Now, wait a minute. That was kind of over, above, and beyond, crossing the line using an AI from the grave." Anyway, here we go, social media, man. All right, Kevin, Pete, and Flounder, look out, 404-741-1230. 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Just Jeff back in the studio, too.
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0: 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A wholesale landscaping supplier. 350 McFarland Parkway. If you'd like to come up and say howdy. And again, there's some food here. We got some wings. And if you want to stop in. And anyway.
1: Is your tire flat?
0: My tire?
1: Yeah, that front right one.
0: Better not be.
1: Look at it. It's got low, isn't it?
0: Well, I don't think so. I check it every day I drive. It was 34 last I knew.
1: Yeah.
0: But thank you for pointing out. I will double check it. Kimber, Pete, and Flounder, and Grant, and you on 106.3, 404-741-1230. We do have a birthday thing or two here. How about Don McLean's birthday? American Pie singer. Don McLean is 81 today. Sting is 75 years old. It says here his biggest hit was Trudy Styler.
1: His wife.
0: That's his wife. I got you.
2: His real name is Gordon Sumner.
1: Yeah, Gordon Sumner.
0: Oh, is that right?
1: You know why he got the name Sting?
0: I do not.
1: Because when he was young, he used to walk around London or wherever he is from wearing this weird shirt that had stripes.
0: Yeah.
1: And he looked like a bumblebee.
0: Bumblebee. So I got a stinger. Sting. Yeah, I love it. Anyway, Sting is 75 years old today. And on this day in hold on, I got to get Mr. Phone. On this day in history, just Jeff, if you would, please, sir. Back to the studio. 1955. The anthology series Alfred Hitchcock Presents debuts on CBS, hosted by Alfred Hitchcock. And keep it going, Jeff, because I think he's going to talk here in a minute. The opening theme music was Charles Grodd's Funeral March of a Marionette.
3: Good evening.
4: Good evening.
0: Good evening. That was it. And he would turn sideways. It was renamed the Alfred Hitchcock Hour in 1962. It was Hitchcock Presents. Ran until 1965. That was 10 years after it started. Alfred Hitchcock only directed 18 episodes of the whole series. His daughter appeared in 10 of them. And Alfred Hitchcock was noted for stating, "Television has brought murder back into the home where it belongs."
1: I used to watch that.
0: We never missed Alfred Hitchcock. Robert. We never missed that. And I've got another couple things here that are also coming up.
1: He came out once. He did. I forget what the anthology was for. He dressed up like Ringo and had a wig on and everything.
0: Oh, that was all right. Yeah, he was a character. And, of course, very famous director.
1: Yes.
0: And who did he hate?
1: Kim Novak.
0: He hated women. He hated
1: treated
0: women like crap.
1: Oh, blonde women. Oh, he went after what's-his-face, the princess, Grace.
0: Grace Kelly.
1: Yeah, he had a type,
0: and
1: he was weird.
0: Yeah, it's a very strange guy. And by the way, did you know this is Guardian Angels Day? Guardian Angels Day, commemorating the angels who protect us from spiritual and physical harm, observed by the Catholic Church. This was a local feast before it was placed by the general Roman calendar in 1607 by Pope Paul V. Anyway, Guardian Angels Day. So if I have a guardian angel, I have a lucky star, which is not quite the same thing, but I share it with my grandkids every once in a while and stuff like that, and special people.
1: You notice how quiet it's got?
0: It's got very quiet.
1: Because half of us are eating right now.
0: Well, that's okay. In fact, Grant, you get something over there?
1: Yes,
0: there he goes, taking care of us, setting it up. And again, just Jeff back in the studio helping out with our great appreciation, because it means he's got to give up an afternoon free to take care of this. What else is he going to do? A couple of rather disturbing things here about things going on in the Middle East. I want to dwell on it. That flight, the skyjacking terrorist flight the other day, the arrest of the, we'll get to that. Here we go. Saudi Arabia and Jordan were originally contacted by the heroic passengers aboard that plane in the cockpit after the hijacking, skyjacking, and terrorism event where the pilot got stabbed and they were lucky to get it on the ground. After the stabbing happened, they were in the air. Somebody on the plane reported the hijacking by a mayday call and said, "We need ambulances on the ground." Inside the air traffic control center, they could hear passengers screaming in the background. The plane rushed to get the proper altitude. Despite the plea to land, the off-duty pilots who took control of the plane were instead denied permission. They tried to get permission to land, asking Saudi Arabia's air traffic control for permission to land, and they were told no. They were redirected to airspace in Jordan. They were told to wait for landing clearance from Jordan's military before being turned away several minutes later. They were turned away from both Saudi Arabia and Jordan. So then they diverted back to say, well, let's try Saudi Arabia again. They asked Saudi Arabia the second time, hey, we got to land. We got a Mayday thing. And they said, oh, okay, and landed at the Tabuk airport. The air traffic controllers did not say why they wouldn't let them land and didn't want to in the beginning. But again, here we go. This, you know, how would you like to live in an area of the world where you can't, they're not even supposed to allow pilots who aren't part of a country that has diplomatic relations with Israel or other countries to land in those countries. So if you're an international pilot, you have to get the same kind of diplomatic immunity or consideration from every country you might fly into.
1: Well, shouldn't you have a visa of some sort to do? You're entering their country.
0: I know, but again, it's just that there's
1: pilots are special.
0: Yes. Well, yeah, yes, they yes. are.
1: Just ask.
0: But again,
1: how
0: are you supposed to figure that out? I mean, you know, I mean, they're all right there. I mean, if you fly, it's not. You don't have to go that far to fly two or three different country airspace.
1: You're right there.
0: So I mean, you have to stop and they've changed pilots to go from Jordan to Egypt. I mean, my God,
1: if it's a union gig, yeah.
0: Yeah, and then one more kind of. Really bizarre thing I hear. I thought was kind of interesting. In Egypt, there is an editorial team directed toward broadcasting and print media type articles, and there were six journalists on a team called Don't Believe. It's an editorial team for a few independent media outlets in Egypt. And this week, Egyptian authorities swept up the entire editorial team of their independent media outlet, Don't Believe outlet, because they were believed to be part of the Muslim Brotherhood. They accused the six members of the media of producing fabricated news in exchange for foreign funding from the Muslim Brotherhood in Egypt. It was founded 8 years ago as a fact-checking platform, now does investigative reporting in Egypt and other Arab countries, and Egypt said, you people have links to the Muslim Brotherhood, so they fired them all. They put them in jail. They didn't just fire them, they arrested them.
1: Good.
0: God, I don't know anything about it. I mean, I just can't imagine living under those conditions. Bad enough here in America. The worst thing ever happened in this country was the Biden administration and the politicization of the FBI and the media 10 years ago when Donald Trump started it coming down the escalator. And by the way, you know that Billy Bush? The guy who
2: was the guy on the bus with Trump.
0: With Donald Trump, and you're talking about Donald Trump. Women like to be tickled or grabbed or whatever. That was Billy Bush who had that audio and leaked that audio. Billy Bush is now a Fox contributor.
1: Yeah. Oh, yeah, it's been that way for years. He's a worthless POS, but there he is, making money.
0: But all of a sudden, all of a sudden he's popping up all the time on Fox News.
1: He's just a fool, is what he is. I hate to say that, but that's what he is.
0: With
1: his pompadour hairdo, who's he kidding, man?
0: Yeah.
1: Please.
0: If I had that hair, I'd probably do the same thing. I mean, seriously.
1: He's a waste of space.
0: Yeah, it's ridiculous. He's a Hollywood entity.
1: Yeah, who cares?
0: Yeah, he's Hollywood entity. And now he's on Fox.
1: Who cares about Hollywood?
2: Yeah, he was like one of the guys on Inside Edition or things like that. Yeah.
1: That worthless stuff. Yeah.
0: Especially a guy who basically outed Donald Trump.
1: Right.
0: Half the women who hate Donald Trump hate him for that comment that he was said for me. And
1: well,
0: it was 10
1: Bush.
0: Years ago.
1: Yeah. What do you expect? He's a Bush. Yeah. They've done nothing but harm for the last 20 years.
0: Yeah. And for harming Donald Trump in the minds of a lot of women forever, and now he's,
1: the Bushes
0: a big
1: can't go
0: Trump.
1: Away far enough for
0: I
1: me.
0: Know. I know. All right, Kimmer, Pete, and Flounder, how are you doing? Quarter to five already. Holy cow. We have Holy Crap at Sports. Well, I'll come back. Later on, we'll come back. We'll do another Ben Ingram cut, maybe. Or
1: maybe.
0: Maybe not. But we got a lot coming up. And I don't want to spoil all the Holy Crap at Sports in half an hour.
1: Oh, we got a great one coming in sports.
0: Okay. Well, we'll save we'll do them all again, too, in sports, by the way, too.
1: Oh, and you should play the Charles Barkley going off on the Democrats.
0: Oh, did you find it?
1: Yeah,
0: did you find it?
1: Jeff found it.
0: Oh, my God. Well, I'm going to make sure we make a note because, in fact, we may do that next. You want to save that in sports?
1: No, it's
0: not
1: sports.
0: Newsy thing. Okay.
1: Yeah.
0: Coming up, just Jeff, we'll do that coming back here after the rejoin here. Pinktober at Stovall Incorporated, the wholesale landscaping supply at McFarland Parkway, celebrating their work for Breast Cancer Awareness Month and so on and so forth. If you'd like to come by and join us, we'd love to see you on 106.3 Let It Rip Friday. Anything goes. 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
10: Hey, this is Tom, the Honest Car Guy. I'm here with Mr. Dillon, and I want to let him talk to you a little bit about the Honest Car Guy, and I'm going to let him tell his story.
11: Thanks, Tom. So I heard your ads a while back, and as a longtime entrepreneur, I first was just fascinated by the idea of how you guys were looking to disrupt the car industry. And so when I was looking for my son, who turned 16 recently, who wanted a truck, I wanted to go through you guys because I didn't want to go through the searching process of finding a vehicle. I didn't really want to deal with a dealer because of the whole process of going there and buying it and sitting there all day, etc. But I could not have found this car on my own. Like, you guys being able to buy as a wholesale dealer, go out, get better deals, see your, you know, transparency report on what you paid for it. And I wanted the confidence of coming with you guys because you brought the vehicle in, did a check on it. I got a better rate, saved time, I saved money.

0: 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And just stepped back in the studio, is picking our music here, and he's got something to do with landscaping or flowers or trees, or in this case, flagstone, I guess. Was that the key word? Anyway, well done, Jeff. Just Jeff, of course, the official title. Kimber Pete and Flounder Grant's here, and the gang's here, and if you can stop by, there's actually some food they put out here, a little snack like chicken wings or something. And anyway, Ron McFarland Parkway, 350 McFarland Parkway. Boy, it's a beautiful sunny afternoon after it poured down rain a little while ago. Anyway, so our number 404-741-1230. A couple of birthdays. How about, let's see, Susan Sarandon's birthday this week, and she'll be 80. Rocky Horror Picture Show, Bull Durham, Thelma Louise, 80 years old. Oh, by the way, she was involved with that guy. What's his name? I think I wrote some more in the back here. Yeah, Susan Sarandon, The Client, Dead Man Walking, Witches of Eastwick, Eastwick. She was,
1: Bull Durham.
0: She was, Bull Durham, mentioned Bull Durham. She was shacked up with Tim Robbins for 23 years, and they just broke up.
1: No, they broke up years ago. Yeah. Years ago.
0: Anyway, and I guess we're just, you know, too much sluttiness together. I don't know.
1: At some point, they sink to the point where they're not attractive anymore.
0: Couldn't take it anymore. well, let's see. And on this day in history, oh, how could we never forget this? On this day in 1995, Football Hall of Fame running back O.J. Simpson is found not guilty for slicing up his ex-wife and friend Ronald Goldman. In fact, one of the horrible memes was afterwards, was that, a picture of, Ronald Goldman going up to heaven, to O.J.'s dead wife and saying, "Here's your freaking sunglasses." Because apparently he had gone to the house to deliver her sunglasses, which he left at the restaurant where he worked as a waiter or whatever it was.
1: I told you, when Dad and I were out there in L.A. about a year after, I did that drive at the same time of night that he did.
0: Really?
1: And he could have done it easily.
0: Yeah. Oh, yeah.
1: In that time frame.
0: Yeah. Anyway, the trial was dubbed the trial of the century. Immense media coverage. 100 million people tuned in to watch or listen to the verdict. Nobody else got arrested or convicted. Well, it's because he did it. And again, I will never forget the radio station where everybody was standing around watching the TV monitors and all that stuff. And boy, when O.J. was found not guilty, the first thing I remember was O.J. reacting the way, you know, like, "I can't believe I got away with it." But the lawyer, what's his name?
2: Kardashian.
0: He looked like he was going to say, "Oh my God, are you kidding?" he couldn't believe it. Oh my God. Oh Lordy. Boy, talk about splitting the newsroom. I mean, holy mackerel. What a time now. 1995. Holy moly. All right. 404-741-1230. I heard this on the morning show. Tug and the smart one, we're seeing the same thing that I believe. I really think Charles Barkley is a media treasure. Mm-hmm. He's been so many different things. Remember, he's going to run for governor of Arkansas?
1: No, Alabama.
0: Or Alabama. Yeah. And of course, you know, he used to be the round mound of rebound when he weighed 400 pounds as a basketball player. But even he was a talented basketball player, obviously.
1: Yes.
0: The guy, you know, he's a star. He could play. But then he got on the commentary and he's not taking much crap off anybody. But he's getting into a lot of political stuff, which I think is great.
1: He bought me a drink once.
0: Well, I did tell the story.
1: I was in this bar behind Peace Street Battle. It's a real fancy bar, and I'm sitting there, you know, at loose ends, standing there with a bunch of people watching some game, and there's this big guy standing next to me. I'm not paying attention to everything, and he said something, and everybody, you know, laughed and everything, and I look up, and it's Charles Barkley, and he's in such a good mood, and he just bought everybody at the bar a drink.
0: I'll be damned. And by the way, just Jeff, we're going to play his soundbite. Is it 2 minutes or less? Okay, here's Charles Barkley talking politics and making a lot of sense as a liberal Democrat. Here you go, Charles Barkley,
3: That's
0: please.
3: That's the interesting dynamic to me about the midterms is that what is going to matter to people? If it's about affordability, I don't know how the Democrats don't win.
4: Well, but hold on for a second. You got a couple of things working here. The Democratic Party is just coming out here saying stupid though. When you use words like socialism, that's a red flag. When you're talking about, "I want to get rid of ICE, I want to defund the police," when you say things like that, that has to feed into the right.
3: Yeah, but I think they got that message because even AOC said in an interview recently, woke.

0: One, she called it woke one, was crazy, she said. And they're trying to evolve, you know, I mean, fringe movements get the most populist energy, but they usually have some extreme ideas attached to them.
1: But how about just coming up with some good f***ing ideas? Like, I can't remember the last time, and first of all, we need to cut all the bullshit out. We need some grown folks in the Democratic Party, okay? Like, we got to find candidates that are like grown folks. Like, we got enough show ponies. We've only had show ponies the last few elections. We need some people with some good ideas. I mean, like, come on, man. Come up with some good ideas. That's all. People want something to believe in. They really do. Like, okay, your police, we need police, okay? We just got to hold them accountable when they screw up. We need them, okay? ICE, we're going to hold ICE accountable if they screw up. But their number one job is to get rid of the bad immigrants. We have enough resources and common sense to know who the bad ones are.
2: Well, again.
3: How dare he?
2: Yeah. All right. Now, I may have to cut some of the Flounder's Funny at the end because I was mistimed a little bit here. Just, Jeff, you want to play it and we'll just cut out of it.
4: When I was in college, I worked at a comedy club. Okay, and it was owned by this guy named Freddie DeMarco. He was 100% New York Italian. And he owned a bar in the middle of Missouri. It seemed a little witness protection type stuff, but you know, nobody asked questions. Freddie was good to me. He treated me like a son. He was a mentor to me. And my senior year of college, I went to him. I said, Fred, I think when I graduate, I want to be a stand-up comedian. He's like, hey, Craig, I don't know, man. You're a wrestler, man. You're a wrestler. You know, like comedy and wrestling, Greg, they're very different things. I'm like, yeah, Fred, I wasn't planning on wrestling the audience. Like, let me make a couple of calls, Greg. I can't promise you anything. I don't know. And then he did. He's a really cool guy. He set me up with a job in Chicago, and he was going to get me introduced in the Chicago club scene. But I told you guys, I took that job at Procter & Gamble. I chickened out, you know. And I had to tell Freddie. Like, Freddie, I took a job at Procter & Gamble. Craig, why would you do it? Man, you're going to be bored, Greg. You're going to be... I just fell asleep between the words Procter & Gamble. No, Fred, it's a good job. They're giving me a company car. Yeah, they're giving me a company car, Greg. That's how they trick you into being bored. You really want to sell soap the rest of your life? I'm like, I'm not selling soap. I'm actually selling peanut butter. Oh, why don't you say so, Greg? I mean, that's an entirely different situation there. Here I think you're selling soap, but you're selling peanut butter. That's going to be a lot of excitement, Greg. I mean, think all the fun you're going to have.
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6: Fox News, at least 10 people are injured after a car plowed into a crowd of rugby fans in Australia.
7: Two of the injured, a 5-year-old girl and a 67-year-old man, are in critical condition. Police say they've arrested the 18-year-old driver. An investigation is underway, but at this time, police say they don't believe it's terror-related. The driver has been arrested, but at this time, police say the crash is not believed to be related to terrorism.
6: Fox's Chanley Painter. Multiple reports say the driver was doing burnouts on the road to try to get the crowd excited. The fans were waiting on Saturday for the team bus ahead of a rugby league finals match on Sunday. President Trump rallies Republican voters in Mobile, Alabama, part of a 32-day campaign blitz.
8: President Trump praising GOP candidates in Alabama.
9: Vote for more money in your pockets, bigger paychecks for your families, lower taxes, less crime, more Alabama steel, and more Alabama shipyards.
8: Addressing costs amid the war with Iran.
9: It's going to end very soon, probably right after the election. But as soon as it does end, oil prices will come tumbling down.
8: Noting European leaders agreed to release a massive amount of diesel oil stockpiles to help alleviate high prices after an emergency meeting of the group of seven leaders. And again, pledging to send American adults $5,000 if Republicans retain control of the House and Senate in the midterm elections. Kristen Goodwin, Fox News.
6: The president also made stops in Oklahoma and Texas on Thursday. A federal court temporarily blocking the White House from building a border wall in Texas's Big Bend region. It's a major win for landowners, businesses, and environmentalists who oppose the planned infrastructure projects. The opposition is for plans inside the Big Bend National Park. 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
2: It sounds louder in here for some reason. Herp, help, herp. Look out. It's only me. It's only the Kimmer with Pete Davis and Flounder and Grant's here. 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If you'd like to join us, we're at 350 McFarland Parkway. Right up till 6 o'clock here. It's a beautiful Sunday afternoon as it turned out. In fact, Jason Shane, Bob Shane, Kingston Trio, Heredity, looks like a movie star guy. I forgot the name of that movie star guy, but if you saw Jason, honest to God, he looks just like he came back from the sound set or something.
21: He looks like,
2: he's a little better looking, actually, than the
21: remember,
2: movie.
21: Remember the actor Doug McClure?
2: Oh, God, yeah,
21: in
2: absolutely.
21: All the westerns and everything?
2: Yeah.
21: A little bit like that.
2: Yeah. Doug McClure. That's back in the days of the Big Valley.
21: Yeah.
2: And,
21: he was in everything.
2: Oh,
21: Doug
2: Lordy.
21: McClure.
2: Doug, yeah. Holy smokes. Kimber, Pete, and Flounder, 404-741-1230, 741-1230. 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
21: Oh, really, yeah.
2: I mean, this place is amazing. Stovall & Company, again, McFarland Park, 350 McFarland Parkway. Boy, talk about plants and trees and shrubs and flowers and
21: shrubbery.
2: Sprinklers. And, they've got these planting bulbs things for,
21: bulbs.
2: I mean, for God knows what, they got everything.
21: Want you to bring me a shrubbery.
2: Yeah, there you go. So we're here till 6 o'clock, 404-741-1230 if you'd like to join us on the phone.
21: For a great cause, the Pinktober, my mother beat breast cancer twice.
2: No kidding. I remember you told me. I didn't know it was twice.
21: Yeah,
2: good twice. For her. Outstanding.
22: Veronica's sister.
2: That's right. I saw her. Met her at the wedding. Mm-hmm. Yeah. And it was nice to see Veronica too. Mrs. Flounder with little Winston, little doggy, came up to say hi too as well. So that was fun. That was sweet of her to join us.
21: Just bring your son to work day.
2: That's nice. That's right. She was the last lady I danced. I danced with your wife. Was the last woman I danced.
21: Yeah, I got
2: with.
21: The video to prove it.
2: Well, I wouldn't call it dancing.
21: No, I wouldn't.
2: she wouldn't call it dancing either.
21: It was like
2: poor
21: a
2: thing.
21: A mild mauling.
2: Yeah, I was sort of like pretending I knew what I was doing.
21: You want to see it? I got it on my phone.
2: Oh, no, that's okay. I appreciate it. I think you sent it to me once, and I immediately erased it. Although I think it was on social media, if I'm not mistaken. Also, if you just joined us, we mentioned earlier, and haven't mentioned too much, and again, Holy Crap of Sports is coming up with Pete. Jeff Van Note passed away. And we'll talk more about him, and Pete will be able to tell you some stories here coming up in 10 or 15 minutes. But again, I had the pleasure of working with him here in town many, many years ago when I first got here. And he was... was one of the Jeff Hendel, former center for the Falcons, when he was in a young football player. He was a linebacker, and I think running somebody back. Said he also may have been
21: Mr.
2: a running back and a linebacker.
21: Yeah, Kentucky.
2: Yeah. And then when he got to the Falcons, Norm Van Brocklin was the coach and said, by the way, you're now our center. Which must have been horrifying.
21: Things were more fluid back then, I think.
2: Anyway, and he was 80 years old and passed away.
21: Two-way player like Novus was.
2: Yeah. Yeah. And again, a classy guy, just, quiet, unassuming. And when he went into broadcasting, we talked about, his style. And I said, geez, just be yourself. And he was great. He spoke a nice mind,
21: but he was always fair.
2: Yeah.
21: And he had not a mean bone in his body.
2: He was just like he on the air, just like he was just a guy, just a nice guy. And he talked about what he knew and what he felt and believed. And that's all, I'm right here and everything's fine. Really just a nice man. And he passed away at the age of 80, which is definitely the same. 80! 80 years old, 80 was 80.
21: I traveled with him for 5 years on the Falcons flights.
2: Well, that's right.
21: He was, off and on the air, he was the same guy.
2: I don't think anybody ever said a bad word about him.
21: No.
2: Nice man. Kim Repeat and Flounder, 404-741-1230. Quick update here on a newsy thing. That girl, Krista Pike, the murderer, the devil worshiper, as far as I know. She's the one who carved up her rival, a teenage girl back, 30 years ago, a long, long time ago. And she fought in court, and her execution was stalled and then delayed and then on and then off and then on, and it was on, and they tried to kill her twice with two different shots of the phenobarbital and the rest of it, and it didn't work. And they took her to the hospital to save her life, which is ironic. And after almost 2 days now, she is on a ventilator and she is unconscious, intubated, and critically ill by standard. The hospital working to save her life and clear the phenobarbital drugs from her system. So they're trying to get rid of the poison that was supposed to kill her so that she can be alive. And now the legal team has made new claims in a motion for the Tennessee Department of Corrections to protect and preserve any and all evidence related to her attempted execution. Apparently, at no point did any member of the execution team realize that the IV lines were not correctly placed, or that the veins had blown, and that the phenobarbital was in whole or in part entering Miss Pike's body, the attorneys wrote. The lawyers argued that instead of remedying this failure, they administered another lethal dose of phenobarbital. In a separate statement, the lawyers confirmed that she remains hospitalized, critically ill, unconscious, and receiving breathing assistance through a ventilator. This devil-worshipping murderer is now 50, and she brutally murdered and tortured her 19-year-old classmate in a jealous rage in 1995. Yep, 31 years ago on death row. Now, her lawyers say the actions by the Department of Corrections during the bungled execution, incompetent and reckless. Ms. Pike moves this court for emergency relief to ensure the preservation of evidence, inflicting a cruel and unusual punishment on Ms. Pike through its deliberate indifference to her basic medical needs and reckless disregard of basic medical practices and their own lethal injection protocol. She could be heard crying, whimpering, breathing loudly, snoring, singing at one point, repeating some kind of Buddhist prayer. Let's see. I don't know what this is all going to lead to. Something, you know, that they're going to try to, get her either, maybe not pardoned or released, certainly, but maybe off death row. But again, who knows? I don't know. I don't know where this could lead or not. But off we go. Anyway, all right. 404-741-1230, 741-1230. Do you know, have you seen, it's too bad it's not video, but there's a very famous landmark, a geological landmark in Hawaii called the Sea Arch. Into the Pacific Ocean at it's called the iconic Hawaiian Hale Sea Arch. It's a 90-foot arch at the Hawaiian Volcanoes National Park on the Big Island. And it's, what happened was that, a long time ago, formed 550 years ago when waves carved through an ancient lava flow. And so it looks like, a giant walkway through a rock formation, and it's huge, and it's a well-known tourist event, and the damn thing fell down. It's 90 feet, and it just disappeared, and it's a very famous, if you've seen it, if you could Google it, I know you've seen it before. Anyway, it was at the Craters Road, formed over 500 years ago, and they had the big storm, tropical storm blew through there the other day, and it triggered some flash flooding, and they think that's what did it. And the thing is gone now forever, crashed into the sea.
21: The memes that are coming out about Joey Votto are hysterical.
2: And again, just we got horrible crap of sports in a couple of things. But again, explain the comment. The Braves, this Braves game last night. Yeah. Joey Votto
21: has run his mouth to all three games
2: for Philadelphia.
21: Philadelphia. Okay.
2: A former famous player.
21: Yeah, too famous because he wasn't as good as he thought he was.
2: Yeah.
21: He basically said when Austin Riley was up that Zach Wheeler was out there dealing that the Braves.
2: Their man Zach Wheeler. Nobody
21: can
2: touch.
21: Close as it could be, it's 3-0, but it's going to be a close game, and the Braves were not going to score the rest of the game. And one batter later, Ozzie Albee just hits a ball harder than he's ever hit a ball in his life for a 2-run homer. They got the Michael Jordan sitting there. And it shows Joey Votto saying that the Braves aren't going to score again, and it says has Michael Jordan sitting there in the chair as Ozzie Albee is going, and I took that personally.
2: The memes are well, even his own teammates are telling him to shut up, or the broadcasters are saying, you don't stop saying
21: CJ,
2: stuff like that.
21: CJ basically said, the Braves country's coming after you. Don't look at your messages. And it's true. In fact, Votto basically apologized today and then immediately turned around and picked the Dodgers.
13: That's what he does. I have it right here. Braves fans, I want to sincerely apologize for guessing so incorrectly, dismissing your offense. I hear you. Good luck in your next series in Los Angeles. Dodgers in five.
21: He's such a douchebag. This is a guy who was paid to drive in runs and refused to do it. He would rather walk. He's one of those guys that dude on MLB Network, that the three true outcomes. You either walk, you hit a home run, you strike out, and that's all that mattered. You didn't have to put the ball in play. Yeah. Idiots like that who helped destroy a good
2: small
21: part of good baseball.
2: Yeah. Right.
21: He was one of those idiots that would rather walk, and he was praised. Oh, look, he's just so wonderful. He surfs off the coast of Ireland. He's a sous chef to the stars. He travels. He's a world traveler. He's an effing moron is what he is. Yeah. And he's constantly picking against the Braves.
2: I forgot why he got so famous. Was he just hitting home runs for 1 year, two years ago?
21: No, he walked all the time. He would hit some home runs. He'd drive in a few runs, but not near as much. He was the cleanup guy. He was the third guy in the lineup. You're paid to drive in runs, not walk.
2: But he was
21: and
2: famous.
21: And leave it to the guys less talented than you to try and drive you in, which is why the Reds never won anything with him as their leader.
2: I don't know why he got such – I remember the –
21: the media – loves him because he talks and he's smart and he says off the wall things.
2: Yeah, they like him.
21: But he's wrong.
2: Yeah.
21: All the time.
2: Yeah, and they should just show
21: his whole career he was wrong with what he did.
2: Yeah. Well, just for that, the Braves are going to take the Dodgers in five. How about that?
21: Well, the Dodgers are going to be tough.
2: Yeah, they will be tough. But again, look what we just did.
13: We've had their year. We've had a better year. I mean,
2: we won in 21 without our star player, too. I mean, so, you know.
21: We beat them more than they beat us this year. But the Dodgers are the cream of the crop.
2: Yeah, they are.
21: You have to beat the champ.
2: Yes, they are. Pete Davis coming up. Holy crap at sports. Kimber Pete Flounder and Pinktober for Stovall Wholesale Supply Landscape Company here on McFarland Parkway until 6 o'clock. Come join us if you feel like it. All right, here we go. Be right back.
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2: I was on this day in 1954. Father Knows Best debuts, starring Robert Young, Jane Wyatt, Eleanor Donahue, and Billy Graham. Switched to NBC, back to CBS. Robert Young also starred in the radio version back in the 40s. Hey, wait, hold on. Holy crap, it's sports with Pete Davis.
21: Well, as y'all know by now, the Braves won 6-2 last night. Let's get into some of the particulars on this thing. Ray Kerr is an instant Braves icon. The guy should have a statue put out there.
2: Yep.
21: 3 1/3 innings, I believe, something like it. He was supposed to go one if one. This man was working at a 7-Eleven stocking the shelves.
2: I couldn't believe that story.
21: He played in the Alaska League. I just said earlier, I just got back from Alaska. I saw one baseball field, and it was for, like, Little League.
2: It's got to be a short summer season.
21: Very short summer. Well, the mosquitoes take you away after a certain amount of time.
2: Save you for later.
21: This is a man who caught alligators.
2: Really?
21: He called alligators for a living. He's 32 years old. And they asked him last night,
2: where's he? I mean,
21: was he nervous? And he goes, I've been through much worse. Believe me, this was nothing.
2: I'll bet. Coming up, staying, just sticking around.
21: And he's got a thing saying, you know, he's going to activate Kerr mode, which means go out there and do what he's got to do. So hopefully, I mean,
2: man,
21: he's an
2: what a story.
21: Like
2: what?
21: Tyler Matzik a few years ago.
2: Yeah,
24: hopefully
2: right.
24: It's the momentum we need.
21: Yeah.
2: What a story.
21: So they win, and for the Dodgers series come up, which starts tomorrow, by the way, which is amazing.
2: Afternoon game, I think, too.
24: 4 p.m.
21: It depends. 4 p.m. Lane Thomas might be available. They kind of missed it. They need that right-handed bat out there. That's why Yastrzemski was playing as much as he was.
2: Yeah.
21: Bryce Elder and Martin Perez will not be available. So they're going to have to come up with a bullpen game, maybe two, and go from there. I think Perez really hurts him, I think, not having him around.
2: Yeah.
21: And Bryce Elder, it's going to hurt too.
2: Yeah.
21: Don Mattingly was fired.
2: Yeah, that's that didn't take long.
21: So what a loser that guy is, too.
2: Good Lord.
21: But the Braves win. Let's get into it.
2: Yeah.
21: All right. Kerr goes out there and shuts him down. Makes Bryce Harper look ridiculous. In fact, both him and Chris Sale made him look ridiculous. So we come up in the bottom of the first inning. Michael Harris, the second, strides to the plate.
25: Ready with a 2-0 pitch. Here it comes to Harris. He swings at a fly ball, carried to deep right field. Back goes Harper, and it's good! That is good! It's a 3-run homer hit into the air to deep right. That baby was on the move, and it's 3-0 Braves. They punch Nola right in the mouth in the first inning.
21: LAUGHTER Okay. We get the gist of it. That's Ben Ingram on sister station 680 The Fan.
2: And again, yesterday you mentioned that Arenado, he was such a star a couple years ago, and then you said they're hitting him.
21: Everybody's
2: why did they run him out there?
21: That's Don Mattingly, which is why he's fired. Zach Wheeler, who's a local kid, he's pitched well against the Braves, should have been the starter. And John Kruk was saying all the time, why aren't they warming him up? Why is he out there? Why didn't he start?
2: Unbelievable.
21: Nolan has given up more home runs than any other pitcher outside of a Braves pitcher in Truist Park. It's like 28 or something. More than that.
2: And by the way, that pitch was a good pitch, too. I mean, he was down
21: a left-hander.
2: Yeah.
21: And you do not throw low into him.
2: No,
21: left-hander.
2: Not low and inside, you don't. Yeah.
21: All he had to do was golf it out there. Yeah. He loves that. Yeah. All right, so we got Joey Votto, who's been running his mouth. In fact, the first game, saying, oh, they scored in the first inning. Well, did the Phillies just win the World Series?
2: They'll never score again or some
21: top half of the first inning. Yeah, he's an idiot. But so Joey Votto's running his mouth again last night. Austin Riley is up. Braves are already up 3-0. Zach Wheeler's in there and pitching okay. And he says, the Braves, this game is so close right now. It's totally close. The Braves are not going to score again. Wheeler's just dealing. One batter later, Ozzie Albies. No, first of all, let me play what Votto exactly said. If we got that, Jeff. Let me play Votto.
1: As Zach Wheeler looks, this game is as in play as it gets. I do not see the Braves scoring any more runs the rest of the way.
2: That's funny.
13: That is poetry.
1: No doubt. 419 feet. And Joey, I've had a lot of fun working with you over these last 3 days, man, but do not check your mentions. I think Braves country might be coming for you.
21: C.J. Nitkowski putting him in his place.
2: Yes, he did.
21: Okay.
2: No, man.
21: So Ozzie comes up and hits a home run, as we just heard. Then Matt Olson comes up later. I think at that point it's 5-1.
13: 5-1.
21: Matt Olson comes up and does this.
25: Here's the 1-0 pitch on the way to Matt Olson. Bolin brings it. Olson drives one high in the air to deep right center field. Way on back it goes. And out of the ballpark in a heartbeat. It's a home run by Olson. And the Braves have a 6-1 lead as they keep on pounding.
21: He knew. He knew as soon as he hit it, Olson. And the great thing, they say Olson and Riley are not leaders on the team. But as they're coming up at the top of the first and leaving the dugout, Olson leans down and whispers to Acuna, and they think what he said was, you're the superstar, you need to take over. And he pats him on the butt as he goes out. That's being a leader.
2: Yeah.
21: That's getting the superstar going. And he had a hard hit that got past Trey Turner, finally got hurt. He's been stealing or trying to steal bases.
13: Yeah,
21: he scored some runs.
13: But again, he was off, struggled a little bit in the outfield.
21: Well, they say now the ball hit something. Because I was worried about that, too.
13: Again, it happens, and you get the team to back you up. So
21: that's true. And I was worried about Didier Fuentes, who gave up big hits in the first two games, and he came in and did okay last night. So that's good. I think he pitched last night.
2: I don't remember.
21: I was watching it literally at 2 a.m. this morning.
2: Yeah,
21: I was watching the replay on that, so I was kind of out. All right, so then we get there. Chris Sale comes out. And
13: I can't believe that.
21: Comes out. The place goes absolutely nuts and gets the final out.
25: Ready to deal. 2-2. Got it. Swinging. Strike three. The Braves win. And it's off to Los Angeles. It was do or die for the Braves. And they said, we ain't dying today. And they bury the Phillies right here in Atlanta, Georgia. And the Braves are off to take on the Dodgers. Let's go to L.A. and pick a fight. Let's see what happens.
4: That's right, buddy. Braves have exercised the demons of the postseason.
21: It did. You know where Chris Sale went to supposedly afterwards?
2: Where?
21: Waffle House.
2: Waffle House, going to say, yeah.
21: He is a man. I love Chris Sale.
2: When he got up, there were people saying, I wonder if he's just trying to stay loose. I couldn't imagine he was going into the game.
21: I knew he was coming in.
2: It was,
21: of course, I was watching the replay. Cool. I already knew he had come in, but I knew he was coming
13: in. Walt Weiss said when he caught into his office today, he went to sit down and Sale was sitting.
21: Waiting for him,
13: being like, I'm ready.
2: Yeah, he told him I'm ready.
21: Well, he did this in 2018 for the Red Sox. This has been done before. Last year, that Yoshinobu did it for the Dodgers.
2: Yeah.
21: He just kept going out there. All right, so we want a little entertainment here. We have a Korean player on the team, Ha Seong Kim, who did not play last night, thank goodness, because he's hit, still not hitting very well. Even though I'm not as bad, down on him as
2: he's
21: I was earlier.
2: He's a big leaguer.
21: Dubon played and did okay. He's swinging a lot of pitches out of the zone, Dubon did. But so, of course, with the Korean on the team, the Korean broadcasters are there. And here's the sound of Michael Harris II hitting his three-run homer.
3: 투자 1루와 1루. 투볼 노 스트라이크. 3루포 올렸어요, 마이클! 갑니다!
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21: Godzilla! Monster! There's nothing funnier than the Japanese and the Koreans doing it, because, man, they get into it. They really do enjoy it. So, Braves win 6-2. It's on to LA tomorrow. Who the hell's pitching tomorrow? Do we even know at this point?
2: I don't think they've announced.
6: I don't think they announced the Braves yet.
21: They threw the kitchen sink at the Phillies. And the Phillies are tough. I mean, that's the way they are. But they have a lot of contracts where they got a lot of old players. They're going to be paying Nola for like 3 or 4 more years. And he's pretty much washed up.
6: Three of their highest paid people are on
21: Trey Turner.
6: Till 30, 31.
21: He's done nothing in 3 postseasons. I mean, I always liked Trey Turner. I wish the Braves had him for a long time there, but when you get in the pressure on him, he falls apart.
2: I remember a couple years ago, he killed us. Every time he came to the plate, I said, oh God, here's that damn big, tall, skinny.
21: With the Nationals, wherever he played, he was good. Dodgers.
6: Right. What about Harper? Cause I mean, he went from first
21: base. I still would have Harper.
6: I would too.
21: I think he's a gamer. I think he tries. I think he cares. I like Bryce Harper.
6: He's a great baseball player.
2: He strikes out a lot though in situation. Well, but he's still, obviously he's a star.
21: The Phillies are in trouble. The Phillies were going to have to, they're going to have to do something all season to shore them up, or the Braves going to own this division for a while.
2: Yeah.
21: Okay. The Nationals are getting better though. The Nationals can hit.
6: Mets are getting worse.
21: All right. Tony Romo is out at CBS. They owed him like $70 million, so he probably got most of it since he's not arguing about this. So he is out. He has one DUI. You could tell they were not happy with him for the last few years because he started off balls of fire and then was Pat Craig Olson was better, and then he wasn't even paying attention anymore. Yeah.
2: In fact, they used to count his mistakes.
21: Yeah,
2: I remember he would pop up whenever he screwed up something. They pointed it out after he started off strong. I thought.
21: Yeah. So Tony Romo is gone, and of course, as we mentioned, Jeff Van Note passing away at the age of 80. And I think I spoke with Jeff Hollinger earlier, and he thinks he passed away Monday night or Tuesday morning, and.
2: Where was he living? Do you know where he was?
21: He lived here in Atlanta.
2: Okay.
21: I don't know if he was here at the time, but he had lived in Atlanta,
2: Yeah. And again, he was 80, so cause of death could be he was 80. His body
21: took a lot of abuse when he played for a long time.
2: Yeah.
21: I mean, he played around 40 or something. He was old when he retired, and just a great guy. Traveled with him for 5 years.
2: Can you tell a story a couple of times?
21: I told you earlier about sitting in the old Absinthe House on Bourbon Street in the middle of the afternoon on a Saturday with Van Note, and in walks Paul Hornung. And it's 2 hours of listening, of drinking with those guys, Sazeracs with those guys, which is overrated by the Sazerac.
2: Yeah, they're ugly.
21: But listening to those guys talk about, Notre Dame and the Packers and the way the NFL used to be and going through and every once in a while looking at me going, you can't repeat that and stuff like that. I wouldn't want to. I wouldn't want to say anything. But those stories were amazing. I wish I'd recorded them. But he was just an amazing guy to travel with and to talk to, and just a wonderful man, Jeff Van Note. And should be in the NFL Hall of Fame. He should be in Canton. I'm not being a homer. I am, but that's the way he is.
2: Well, I plus at that position, I wonder how many centers are in the Hall of Fame. I wonder if
21: Otto's probably in there for the Raiders. I would think. Webster or the Steelers, or I forget the Steelers guy's probably in there. I forget his name. There's not a whole bunch that come to mind though.
2: I will bet you that there are not a lot of centers in the Hall of Fame.
21: There should be though, because they are the general of the offensive line.
2: Yeah, they're the captains of that start everything.
21: Yeah. And he could tell stories about the dirty things that happened at the bottom of the pile.
2: I did a show with Conrad Dobler.
21: He knew about Conrad.
2: In New Orleans.
6: Here's a list of centers. Mel Hine, George Trafton, Jim Ringo, Jim Otto, Jim
21: Packers,
6: Parker,
21: Otto.
6: Raiders, Mike Stevenson.
2: Oh, Stevenson.
21: Dolphins.
2: Yeah.
21: First one you mentioned, Hine, I think he was a New York Giant.
6: Mick Tinglehoff.
21: Met Vikings, one of the great names.
6: Jimbo Covert and Kevin Moore.
2: Covert, Chicago Bears.
21: Bears. Who was the last one?
2: Well, that was their Super Bowl winning
6: team. M-A-W-A-E.
21: Don't remember him. Mawai or
6: DeMonte Dawson.
21: DeMonte Dawson. Gosh, who was he with?
2: I don't remember.
6: DeMonte Dawson.
21: I want to think DeMonte Casey Dawson. Maybe or something. I don't know. Yeah, he
2: Len Dawson, I remember.
21: Len Dawson, Kansas City Chiefs. Yeah, you throw to Otis Taylor, man.
6: The Steelers.
2: Yeah.
21: Steelers.
6: This is the Steelers.
2: I'll be damned. All right. Oh, listen, boys. Holy crap of sports. Pete Davis. So much more coming up here live at the Stovall and Company Wholesale Landscape Supply Company in McFarland Parkway. 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Kimmer, Pete, Flounder, and Grant's here with us and the gang on 106.3. Happy Let It Rip Friday. 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
2: Hold on.
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2: 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What?
5: It's Friday at 5:30.
2: Well, he was
5: people
2: just,
5: have a good time
2: it's
5: for the
2: just
5: weekend.
2: Jeff
5: and you're playing a death song.
2: And we're saluting
5: cash.
2: Our friends at Stovall and
5: it's
2: Company.
5: It's about a dead
2: they're,
5: man.
2: They were talking about saving people with stuff and flowers and trees and helping breast cancer awareness and all that kind of stuff. And so we're doing musical grass and flowering stuff songs here all day
5: how about
2: long.
5: Something with a pulse.
2: Well, we got all kinds of this. Johnny Cash, my God, man. Let's see. A quick couple of birthdays, and then we got a musical history note thing here in a second. Let's see. Nev Campbell is 53. I always had the hots for her. I don't get that.
5: Yeah. I've never got that. I don't know whether it was her haircut or something.
2: Yeah.
5: That was her hall pass.
2: Yeah.
5: I was like, what?
2: Yeah. Nev Campbell, 53. She was known as the Scream Queen because she was in three Scream movies. Also, Party of Five is where she started. Nev Campbell, 53. Clive Owen. Really good actor, 62, and Closer, Children of Men, Inside Man. He played the guy inside. And Born Identity.
5: He would have made a good Bond at one point.
2: Yes, he would have. And he was the one who said, see what they make you give, and then died after a Bourne shot him with a shotgun.
5: Yeah, good actor.
2: A quick sport things here, Pete Davis. On this day in 2005, the first NFL game outside of America. The first one, 21 years ago, in Mexico City, the Cardinals beat the Giants 31-14. What?
5: That's not true.
2: That's what it says.
5: The Saints played New Orleans for many years before that.
2: Well, that's not outside America.
5: Yeah, it is. You've been there.
2: Yeah, no. It's the most corrupt, disgraceful, dirty, filthy, uneducated. The schooling. Again, you want to hear a story? I mentioned this before. New Orleans, the reason the schools are so bad and the people are so stupid is because there's no tax money supporting the school districts.
5: That's
2: in
5: true.
2: Most countries, you have a property tax supporting the school district. And in New Orleans, the property tax guy is the most important, powerful administrator outside the state legislature because there are no property taxes in New Orleans. When I lived there in New Orleans, my property tax was like $80 a year.
5: Okay. I'm just saying. Yeah. That's one person called it. It is a concrete
2: it's a horrible place.
5: Water under it.
2: The only good thing, my daughter Sarah was born there, and God bless her, and then we got out
5: of
2: there.
5: Can we sell it back to the French?
2: I wish we could. And one more thing. That was the first game outside of America with Mexico City, 2005. Now, on this day in 1920... It was the first game of the NFL when it was the American Professional Football Conference, their first game in 1920.
5: AFC.
2: The AFC would be renamed the National Football League in 1920.
5: Smart move.
2: 1921. And just, Jeff, if you would, back in the studio, a big day on TV time on this day in 1957.
5: You've been a little hard on the Beaver.
2: 1957, Leave It to Beaver on CBS. Went to ABC and stayed there till 1963. You can keep playing, I'll just talk over it. The whole time, the show never explained why Theodore went by the name of Beaver until the last episode.
5: Really?
2: The show explained that when Theodore was born, his older brother had trouble saying his name, and it came out like Bieber instead of Theodore, and the nickname stuck. That's not the real reason, of course. Turns out one of the show's creators knew a guy when he was in the Navy whose name really was Beaver. He thought it was great and found a use for it in the TV show. Jerry Mathers had that starring role as Beaver, the inquisitive kid. Hugh Beaumont with his dad. Barbara Billingsley as Mother June. And Tony Dow as older brother Wally. And, of course, Barbara Billingsley had that great role on Airplane where she spoke jive.
5: Yeah.
2: But no, I'm going to get no pen. Whatever the hell.
5: Hugh Beaumont was allegedly a huge drunk, too.
2: Oh, really? Yeah. Wasn't he insurance salesman, or was that Father
5: He was always home.
2: Yeah.
5: What did he do?
2: I don't know. Apparently not much.
5: He was a drug dealer is what he was.
2: Anyway, so there you go. Leave It to Beaver. Oh, my goodness. All right, 404-741-1230 if you'd like to join us. 404-741-1230.
5: I think we should play the Korean call again.
10: Again?
2: We could play the Charles Barkley soundbite again. Oh, wait, here we go.
14: That's right.
2: Braves win.
5: Tora.
21: Michael Harris, home run.
2: For him players. You boys got any plans for the weekend?
21: Watch baseball and football, I guess.
2: Braves are in action in Los Angeles. I think it's a 4 o'clock game our time, if I'm not mistaken. Flounder, Mrs. Veronica Flounder, have any plans for
6: that? She'll let me know tonight.
2: Yeah, all right, sure. Again, a couple of Newsy updates.
21: What's Grant? Chop liver?
2: You know, Grant, I'm just, you know, I don't want to, because I don't really know you that well. I'll ask you what you got planned. For all I know, what you got planned there, Grant, this weekend. What's up?
0: Watch college football. That's the biggest thing.
2: Now, are you?
6: Who's
2: are
6: your
2: you
6: a, team?
2: What's that?
0: Y'all not going to like my answer. I'm an LSU type.
2: Oh my God. No.
21: No.
2: Well, now, wait a minute.
21: Hottie toddy, by the way.
2: Well, now, so how do you feel about the whole, you know, Lane and the LSU thing? I mean, have you been a longtime fan? Is this like a family thing? Or?
0: Like y'all just talking about, my family is from New Orleans.
2: Yeah.
0: Born into it, so born into LSU fan. So
2: how's your mom and them? Go shopping at Schwagman's.
0: Yeah, nah.
2: How'd they do? Is that close? Schwagman's. No, that's New Orleans. All about how's your mom and them, and going shopping and making groceries. That's what it is. You got to make groceries at Schwagman's.
0: Yep.
2: Oh man.
21: LSU.
2: Now the LSU thing, is that a thing with LSU fans, or are you just writing it off? Or I mean, how do you actually, like, as a fan, how do you look at it?
0: For me, with Lane Kiffin coming over, it didn't bother me, like, because we benefited. Like, I'm like, this is a better coach than what we just had. But I understood, like, people being mad about him leaving. Now, with us losing first game, it was emotional. It hurt a little bit, but hopefully, you know, we could build from this, and then we could see Ole Miss, you know, do worse over time.
2: Yeah. Mm-hmm. Well, now when I assume people also would think with Lane Kiffin, you're probably going to get a lot of guys who want to play for him, and therefore, you're going to get some transfer stuff. And in fact, how do you feel about the whole business of, you know, trading schools and transfers and the NIL money and, you know, going for the biggest donor? And
0: yeah, I think there has to, like, they have to find some type of balance. I don't know how they do it, but, like these kids literally are leaving schools just for money.
2: Yeah.
0: You know what I mean? I don't feel like that's what college football is.
2: Yeah.
21: The SEC is better if Ole Miss and LSU have a rivalry again. No, it died for a little bit. It's just better when you have rivalries in the SEC.
2: I'll bet they're going to steam going on that now.
21: Well, at least until Lane goes to the NFL. Yeah. That's his next step. What else is he going to do?
2: Well, I don't. You think he's going to the NFL?
21: I think he might. If he's successful at LSU, he wins a national title or two. Yeah, I think the NFL comes calling.
6: Yeah, I think a team would hire him.
21: Oh, yeah.
6: If he wins a national championship in 3 years, I think.
21: The Raiders would hire him, most definitely. Definitely, the Raiders would.
2: Now, and by the way, we didn't even mention the game. There was a game last night, right?
21: There was three college football games last night, none of any great importance.
2: What about the NFL? Wasn't there an NFL game?
21: Oh, yeah. The Steelers lost to the Browns. The Browns won.
6: Yeah.
21: Deshaun Watson.
6: Aaron Rodgers got mad at the coach. Did you see that?
21: Get the blank and play in. And Mike McCarthy goes, blank and asshole.
2: Yeah, I called him an asshole.
6: You can see it in the rip reading, the lip reading perfectly.
21: Yeah, it was.
2: And then I think after the game, I read something about he said, well, you know, it's just football.
21: You know, the problem is he won't set his feet anymore. He's Mr. Spell. All he needs is his arm.
2: Yeah.
21: And Aaron Rodgers will not set his feet anymore. If he set his feet, he'd complete most of his passes. But he's just basically just counting on that magic arm of his. And his receivers aren't that good.
2: Yeah. Do you have a chance for anything? I mean,
21: but they're like, what, 1-3 now or something like that? And the Browns are 3-1.
2: Yeah. So is Deshaun Watson working out?
21: He's doing better, yeah. He's doing better than you thought.
2: Do we have another guy?
21: Shedeur Sanders is his backup.
2: That's right. Well, now, is he now number 3 now? Didn't they drop him down one or not?
21: I think he's number 2. He's not going to get a chance to play if Watson keeps winning. No, because they're paying Watson way too much money to sit him on the bench.
2: Well, I remember, you know, when I grew up as a kid, it was in New England, in the northeast part of America, and the only football games we ever got to watch, it seemed, were the Cleveland Browns, the New York Giants, Philadelphia Eagles, and like two or three others who were on, you know,
21: all
2: football
21: we got here
2: on the weekend.
21: Were the Redskins before the Falcons showed up. That's all we got in the South.
2: We once in a while got the Redskins, but it wasn't many. But again, you know, so I grew up idolizing, you know, Otto Graham or guys like Jimmy Brown, of course. And, of course, I played golf with Jim Brown, as you know.
21: Otto Graham's an underrated quarterback. People don't put him up in the pantheon like they should.
2: Yeah.
21: He was a winner.
2: Yeah. Well, I saw Jimmy Brown in college at Syracuse University when he was number 44, one of the three great running backs, number 44,
21: and Floyd Little. And player.
2: Yeah. And, well, in
21: maybe
2: fact,
21: the greatest lacrosse player of all time.
2: In fact, I saw an interview with Dick Schaap. And Dick Schaap, unbeknownst to me at the time, was the lacrosse goalie for Princeton. Did you know that?
21: No.
2: Dick Schaap was the lacrosse goalie for Princeton, and he said when they played Jimmy Brown at Syracuse University, he said Jimmy Brown, he was called Jimmy back when he was in college, Jimmy Brown took something like 17 shots on goal, and Dick Schaap said he saw two of them.
21: I wouldn't get in front of Jim Brown with a lacrosse stick and a hard ball? No.
2: Jimmy Brown one time went from playing football and got on a helicopter or something to go play lacrosse on the same day.
21: He was Deion Sanders of his time.
2: Unbelievable.
21: Bo Jackson
2: when he was interviewed in Playboy magazine, and he said for lunch he would have a chicken and a turkey and a half gallon of ice cream. Jimmy Brown, he had a 32-inch waist, and he would eat that for one meal.
21: I wonder why he didn't play baseball.
2: I don't know. Who knows? Anyway, Kim Repeat and Flounder and Grant here at Stovall and Company for Pinktober, celebrating and helping breast cancer stuff. So anyway, on 106.3, Letter It Friday. Look out, there we go.
21: You play
2: all that. No, it's fine. It's fine.
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16: Here today with Evan Ward of Atlas Retirement. And Evan, I recently read an article that said 65% of those surveyed, they're more worried about running out of money in retirement than they are of death itself. So let's talk about some of the ways you can help our listeners replace that paycheck they've relied on for all these years in their working lives.
18: Well, it makes sense that they'd be scared of that, because what do you do if you run out of money in retirement? You're going to go back to work? Who's hiring folks that are retired, and physically and mentally, you're going to be able to do that? And isn't the whole point of having a financial advisor so that you never have to worry about that again? So one of the ways that we do that is we build a fully comprehensive income plan so that we know there's money coming in every month that'll cover your bills, give you the quality of life that you're looking for, no matter what the market's doing, no matter how long you live, in some cases, regardless of what happens to you health-wise. So we can put plans in place to eliminate or at least mitigate all of those kind of risks every single person deals with in retirement.
16: I know a lot of our parents relied on pensions, but let's be honest, Evan, the pension is becoming a thing of the past, but there are ways for folks to create their own personal pensions, aren't there?
18: Yeah, so I'm a big proponent of do-it-yourself pension, but when we do the pension ourselves, the one negative with a pension is all the value in the pension goes away once you turn on the actual income. 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
2: 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A buttercup. It's flower reference, just

0: turns
1: very underrated guitarist.
0: Yeah,
2: who?
0: Lindsey
2: Buckingham.
0: Oh yeah, Fleetwood Mac, 77. And this weekend, Christoph Waltz turns 70. Django, Inglourious Bastards, Spectre. Good actor, Christoph Waltz. 70.
2: Got his fame late in life.
0: Yes, he did. Your friend Liev Schreiber, Pete Davis, Ray Donovan, and also X-Men. Liev Schreiber, who was making out with Pete's old girlfriend before he knew her as
2: before
0: a girlfriend.
2: Before I knew her.
0: Liev Schreiber's 59.
2: He plays Sabretooth in the X-Men thing.
0: You know what it was? I've never seen that. And Dakota Johnson's 37. She's
2: Beauty.
0: The daughter of Don Johnson and Melanie Griffith. And she's quite famous for the 50 Shades movies, also Social Network.
2: She's got one coming out with Anne Hathaway, and one of them's
0: really?
2: A vampire, and there's like a love triangle.
0: Really?
2: And so, yeah.
0: Oh my goodness!
2: Yeah.
0: Well, that sounds pretty cool to me. And also, if you know Napoleon Dynamite, I love that movie. I have it on my music thing. Efren Ramirez, the little kid who played Pedro, is 53, and they treated him like crap. Remember when he was at the locker and the principal said, "Do you speak English?" I thought, "Oh man." That's pretty cold.
2: I mean, what did he run for?
0: For class president.
2: Class president.
0: Vote for Pedro, you'll never be unhappy or something. Like, you'll be happy forever or something silly like that.
2: What was the name of the alpaca or llama?
0: Eat
2: your pancakes.
0: Yeah. And the bus driver going by with the kids, they shot the cow. Anyway, and on this day in history, if you will, Just Jeff, in 1959, a special time for TV viewers of all kinds. Yes, there's a fifth dimension beyond that which is known to man. Rod Serling, The Twilight Zone, not just the creator and host of The Twilight Zone, he also wrote about two-thirds of them, 156 stories. The anthology series featured stories with moral or philosophical lessons attached, often elements of science fiction, fantasy, and mystery. The first episode, Where Is Everybody?, with Mike Ferris, played by Earl Holliman. Earl Holliman was later on like a cowboy star, among other things. He finds himself alone in a small town, nobody there, nobody, he doesn't know how he got there, no recent human activity, no nothing, everybody just vanished. Even though people had been there, their phones ringing, it was all gone. It turned out he was an astronaut who was put there as a training experience to see whether he could handle the stress
2: alone. Don't blow the plot.
0: That was from 1955,
2: by the way, somebody just pulled up. And unfortunately, the gates are closed because they're.
0: Oh no! Oh, that's right. They normally close. Oh God, I'm sure.
2: Don't worry about it. I feel bad.
0: Oh, I feel bad now. If you stay there, I'll come out and say hi in 15, 10 minutes.
2: They're gone.
0: They'll be all done in 5 minutes, minutes, in fact. And by the way, also on TV on this day in 1955, the Mickey Mouse Club, MICKEY, debuted. Also in 1955, same day, Captain Kangaroo, Bob Keeshan, Bunny Rabbit, Mr. Moose, Mr. Green Jeans.
2: Dancing Bear.
0: 1955. Lumpy Branham as Mr. Green Jeans. Bunny Rabbit, Mr. Moose. The longest running TV children's show at the time. Also in 1952, Adventures of Ozzie and Harriet. Ran for 14 years and Ricky Nelson became a huge star. David Nelson and Ozzie and Harriet. And the teen idol. Oh, my goodness. Anyway, so many things of goodness happened here. 404-741-1230. Almost out of time. Kimber, Pete, and Grant, thanks again for your help here today. He set up all the stuff and takes care of all the equipment and all the kind of things. And he probably thinks we're going to help him take it all apart and put it back in the truck, too. Good luck, pal.
2: Sucker.
0: LSU fan, are you? We tease. We joke. We'd be very happy to help you at all times. And just Jeff back at the station. Just Jeff had to give up his afternoon and was here and took care of things and has been doing all the music stuff and to our great appreciation here to him. With Kimber, Pete, and Flounder. The Cornell sexual assault case is still going on. The Attorney General of New York, that slimy little traitor, Trump hater, Letitia, what's her name, James, has taken over it now. And now they're going to rely on a law involving the intoxicated victims and whether they are able to give consent if they've been drinking or intoxicated. This whole thing is a mess. I'm ashamed that poor girl, she never should have opened her freaking mouth after she did for the
2: Excuse
0: wrong
2: me?
0: Reasons. But first, how about Flounder's Funny to figure it out with Just Jeff back there. Here
3: for
0: we go.
3: People that haven't had one, they

0: really need to rename them. Because when you hear stone, you're thinking smooth river rock, gently tumbling down the stream. That is not what a kidney stone looks like. Kidney stone has got spikes and it's got hooks and blades. It looks like a giant ball of rusted barbed wire with razor blades super glued to it and then
1: yep.
0: Tabasco sauce all over the top of it. And every time it moves, it is ripping and tearing through blood vessels and nerves and muscles. He said, passing a big one, it's like trying to get a porcupine to walk backwards through a garden hose. He said, the pain of passing a big one is the equivalent of a woman giving birth without even taking an aspirin. Any women in here done both? You've had a kidney stone and you've had a baby. Hold your hand up. Quite a few. You've done both? Which one was the pain worse?
2: They're both about equal.
0: About equal. Okay. I mean, no wrong answer. Who was it over here? You've done both? Which one was the pain worse?
3: I don't know. It's different pain. It is kind of equal, but it's different pain.
0: Equal but different. What the heck is going on in Columbus? Somebody back right here, which one was the pain worse?
4: Kidney stone.
0: Anybody else? Over there, which one was the pain worse? Kidney stone. Every once in a while, somebody will say the baby. And as defense attorney for the kidney stone, here's what I come back with. A couple of years after having a baby, I've heard a lot of women say, you know what? I am about ready to have another child.
1: But I
0: never heard anybody go, well, I've about quit puking and crying. I think I'm going to drink a case of Coca-Cola, see if I can't work up another kidney stone.
1: Jeff Foxworthy. Boys, thanks for everything. Again, Grant, thanks. And just Jeff, and God bless America. Thank you, Stovall Incorporated. The boys have been great, and everybody for helping us. And in the meantime, sing me home, Christine. I got to go, baby. You're killing me. Look out, Herb. Thanks, boys. See ya.
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6: Fly Dubai terrorism related. I'm Deborah Valentine, Fox News. The UAE Prosecutor General says the Fly Dubai co-pilot and Omani national attempted to carry out a terrorist attack. Here's Fox's Chanley Painter.
7: That's according to state media, which also reports he used a crash axe to attack the captain. We've also learned that the co-pilot was previously grounded from another airline because of extremist views. Fly Dubai reportedly failed to check with Oman Air before hiring the co-pilot, now accused of stabbing the pilot.
6: The pilot was stabbed but survived. He managed to open the cockpit door, getting help saving all 182 aboard. The flight was headed for Tel Aviv. A vehicle drove into a crowd standing on a road to cheer on the Newcastle Knights rugby team north of Sydney on Saturday, injuring 10 people, two critically. An 18-year-old driver believed to have been doing burnouts on the road is in police custody. Counterterrorism Minister Yasmin Catley telling reporters they issued warnings ahead of the event.
8: We knew that this weekend would be a busy weekend. We knew that people would be out celebrating the wonderful achievements of the Newcastle Knights. And we set out warnings about driver behaviour.
6: Police confirmed that the incident is not connected to terrorism. Two of the injured, a 5-year-old girl and a 67-year-old man, are in critical condition. 34 missing kids, including trafficked children from the New York area, are rescued.
9: The Long Island Children Rescue Operation brought an end to the disappearances that lasted anywhere from a few days to 10 years. The young victims' ages range from 7 to 18. Almost all of them were sole runaways, but some were subjected to grotesque exploitation and human trafficking. Law enforcement and child services connecting the dots using digital technology and focusing on communities plagued by missing children's cases.
6: Fox's Chris DeMeo. 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
4: stay on top of the latest forecast with America's Weather Team in the palm of your hands.
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6: President Trump back on the campaign trail later today following a Friday night rally in a Republican stronghold. Fox's Jared Halpern traveling aboard Air Force One.
12: Alabama is a reliably Republican state, carried easily by President Trump in elections past. But this year he is urging his supporters to turn out for down-ballot Republicans.
13: So just think of what the Trump administration and our Republican majorities have accomplished in less than 2 years' time. Nobody's ever seen this before. Nobody's ever done it. We have.
12: Today, President Trump returns to Ohio, a state he won by double digits 2 years ago. Polling now shows Democrats in position to potentially flip a Republican-held seat that could decide control of the Senate. Jared Halpern, Fox News.
6: A former Florida sheriff's deputy found not guilty in the shooting death of a black U.S. Air Force airman during a domestic disturbance call.
14: The jury in Okaloosa County found 38-year-old Eddie Duran not guilty of manslaughter with a firearm. Duran worked for the Okaloosa County Sheriff's Department in May 2024 when he responded to Roger Fortson's apartment in Fort Walton Beach near where Fortson was stationed. The shooting was captured on body cam, which shows the deputy banging on the door and stepping aside, shouting, "Sheriff's Office, open the door." Fortson is seen opening the door and holding what appears to be a handgun as the deputy fires off shots, then tells him to drop the weapon. Fortson appears to tell him the gun was on the ground. The deputy then called for paramedics. Fortson later died at a hospital. The domestic disturbance call that the deputy was responding to turned out to be false. Lisa Lacerra, Fox News.
6: At least 13 people were killed in a road crash involving multiple vehicles on the highway to the Kenyan coastal city of Mombasa, according to police. Local police say a truck driver tried and failed to overtake another truck, swerving and causing a collision. I'm Deborah Valentine. This is Fox News.
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15: Recent polling in Michigan shows Democrat Abdul El-Sayed and Republican Mike Rogers in a tight race for the state's open U.S. Senate seat, with El-Sayed making health care and affordability the central issues to his campaign, backing Medicare for all, with Rogers focusing on lowering costs within the existing system, including prescription drugs and greater transparency in health care pricing. On the economy, both are emphasizing lowering costs and economic opportunity, all as El-Sayed works to gain more support from party leaders who didn't support him in the primary, while Rogers looks to turn Republican enthusiasm and support from national Republicans into votes in Michigan. The race is also attracting major outside financing, with tens of millions of dollars already spent or committed by campaigns and political groups. The seat is open after Democrat Senator Gary Peters opted out of a re-election bid. Jeff Manasso, Fox News.

0: Listen as Clay Travis and Buck Sexton recap another week of exposing hypocrisy and fight to protect our freedom. This is Clay Travis and Buck Sexton. Sound off.
1: Welcome, everybody. Clay and Buck kicks off now. I'm back. Clay and I actually linked up yesterday in D.C. I'll tell you about that in a minute. But I was out on Monday for the formal ceremony, the burial of my grandfather-in-law, my wife's grandfather, Admiral James Flatley, at Arlington National Cemetery. It was a very powerful and very moving event. I'd never been to Arlington before. It was a special place. It is hallowed ground. We also, afterwards, because word got around that we were going to be in town, Clay and I went by and had a little sit down, a little hangout with President Trump. We sat down with him for a little bit. We talked to him about a whole range of things. Obviously some college football talk. Yeah, we'll get into the news of the day in a second. I just thought it was funny. We were sitting there with the president, in the Oval, and he's got Natalie off to the left. He's doing some truth dictating. So he's telling her what truths to put out. He's asking me about the situation of media right now. We'll talk a little bit about that. Then Secretary of State plus a few other jobs, Marco Rubio calls. He's on the speakerphone. Clay starts talking football to him. Stephen Chung is behind me. It was just like a hangout session in there for a bit. We got people coming and going and everybody, the people running the government. But President Trump said he obviously loves the show, thinks we're doing a great job. And we talked to some of his people about Iran. We'll get into that in a second. But Iran is looking better than it has in quite some time, that whole situation. Clay, am I leaving out any details? The football talk was flying fast and furious. I kept trying to steer it back to national policy. But the leader of the free world was like, hold on a second. The adults are talking football, and we got back into that. And Marco Rubio, you weren't talking smack about the Gators, but you were talking about the Florida Gators, I think, at one point.
2: So there was a story out, and the president was putting a Truth Social post out that had said that he was willing to do something with Iran that he wasn't. And so he was Marco Rubio called him to say, hey, this story just came out. And he puts Marco on speakerphone, and he says, hey, Marco, Clay and Buck are in here with me in the Oval. And Marco Rubio, without skipping a beat, just immediately says, go Gators. Because Florida got the big win. He knew that I obviously was aware we text about college football a decent amount. His son plays on the Florida Gator football team, and he was aware that I would know, certainly, and all of you who are college football fans know that Florida's back. And put 52 points up on Ole Miss. So I thought that was very funny. They're talking about, hey, we're negotiating with Iran. That said, that article that is from Axios is 100% false, and President Trump basically put out a Truth Social post saying that. But then he immediately hears we're there and goes into his Go Gators talk. So lots of things going on. It was good to go by and see.
1: We also had some special guest appearances that we weren't even anticipating. We saw Caroline Leavitt, our good friend, former press secretary. She seems to be loving life on the outside. She's got her two babies. She's going to be spending more time up in her home state of New Hampshire. The Granite State, as I remember, we discussed with her when she was running for Congress up there some time ago. We saw her. We saw Chama of the All In podcast. He was also hanging out over at the White House. I don't know how many of you know the All In podcast. If you're into Silicon Valley and tech stuff, I think it's probably the biggest, if one of the biggest on that subject matter. It's four guys. The best known is, well, certainly to this audience is,
2: David Sachs,
1: who has been a Trump administration official, but there are some others on there. Chamath was very nice, very interesting guy. Clay and him talked a bit about their boys and college choices. So that was kind of fun. We saw Tulsi Gabbard. She's, by the way, many of you will be the first question on your mind was the first, or on your mind would be the first on ours, which would be, how's your husband doing, Tulsi? And she said, you know, they're in the fight and they've gotten some encouraging, stuff going on and she's, you know, she's in it to win it. So we were just giving her our thoughts and prayers on that. We saw her and she seems to be doing well. We got a little quick high five from Stephen Miller. I don't know how, do you think he sleeps?
2: No.
3: Do you think he's figured out some serum that he can just take where he does not have to? Every time we see him in the White House, he is from one meeting to another to another. And the guy is just a frenetic ball of policy activity.
2: So, yes, 100% on Stephen Miller. We also saw Susie Wiles, and I don't know if we mentioned this on the program, but we should have. She says she is cancer-free now.
3: Yeah.
2: So she announced that she was battling cancer. I think she had a USA Today op-ed this week talking about the fact that she was cancer-free now and had managed to defeat it. She seemed to be doing well. She was there in the West Wing. So it was a busy trip, but it was a good trip. And I think the question now, I saw this morning that President Trump has announced he's going to make trips to 30 different battleground races basically in the next 30 days. And we asked and we talked about, Buck, will we start to see some of this big Republican spending advantage, which has poured in over the past several weeks, move any of these races, or is the poll universe going to continue to suggest a big Democrat win? And then the second part of this, and it's the same question we're going to ask for every election, I think, for the rest of our lives, how much can you trust what the polls are saying is going to happen? Because we've already seen some polls in the primary, particularly on the Democrat side, be wildly off. And so how accurate are they in the generals? We're going to find out starting in a couple of weeks.
3: I asked the president, I said, you think the fake news almost gets exhausted with being so full of it? And he said, no, not at all. he said their fakeness, their fakery continues at breakneck speed, unfortunately. And that was part of what he was handling there. With that in mind, Clay, so you brought up the midterms. Let's dive into some of that with, the latest here. In-person early voting is already, so this election is already happening in a sense, because you have in-person early voting going on in Minnesota, South Dakota, Virginia, Illinois. I think there are some places in Idaho that allow mailing absentee ballots to start, but you know, it gets very down in the weeds. But Clay, the bottom line is a number of states already have their elections with early voting well underway.
2: Yeah.
3: So this is not the theoretical of, oh, how are things going? This midterm is going to happen. We are in the midterm election in a sense right now. I am very hopeful that we will see some considerable outperforming of the polls. Here is CNN's data guru, Harry Enten. This is 20 talking about the MAGA enthusiasm, MAGA vote. Play cut 20.
4: MAGA GOP on Trump. In the 2024 election versus Kamala Harris, he got 99% of the MAGA GOP vote. Perhaps surprisingly, I might have thought it'd be 100%, but it was 99%. Compare that to his approval rating now with the MAGA GOP. It's 98%. That is, there's been no real decline in MAGA support. In terms of the congressional vote, 98% of them say they're going to be voting for House Republican candidates. So that support is actually really holding up strong. It's really, really strong when it comes to MAGA GOP and the Republicans holding on to that vote.
3: Clay, this is one thing we hear in the online ecosystem. Oh, people are frustrated who voted for Trump with Trump. I actually don't buy that. I don't think that that's where this is in a way that's going to sway this election. I think there are some other key issues, but I don't think that MAGA has had enough of Trump or isn't going to show up this time.
2: Look, I think here's one of the big challenges that's out there. There were two different polls that came out this morning, Buck. I was reading them as I was waiting in line to drop my son off at school. These came out early this morning, late last night. Sherrod Brown up 8 in the Senate and Amy Acton up 6 on Vivek Ramaswamy in the governor's race. And then there was a second one that came out. These are both A-rated polls, showing Amy Acton up 9 points on Vivek Ramaswamy. We've talked a lot about Texas and the fact that Tallarico versus Ken Paxton has received a great deal of attention. Ohio, to me, may be more shocking right now if these polls are accurate. Trump won, correct me if I'm wrong, team, I believe he won Ohio by 12 points. So Ohio, much like Texas, was not remotely close. Vivek down 6 or 9 points on two different polls today to a crazy woman who was responsible for locking down Ohio during COVID is, to me, a five-alarm fire. Because if that is accurate in any way, and look, we've been number one in Columbus, Cincinnati, and in Cleveland at different points in time. So the whole state of Ohio listens to us. Y'all better wake up in Ohio. I've been talking to Texas and saying wake up for that Senate race, but you've got a governor's race and you've got a Senate race. Both are tremendously important. Vivek is actually underperforming based on these numbers, some of what John Husted, the incumbent senator, is doing right now in Ohio. So again, Trump won Ohio by 11.2 points in 2024, Buck. So Ohio has become, many of you remember when Ohio, much like Florida, was the ultimate swing state, Ohio has become a very red state. The fact that the governor's race and the Senate race are in danger in Ohio, if these polls are accurate, and some of you in Ohio may say, Clay, you're totally wrong. These polls are not accurate. I hope that's correct. But these numbers are damning, I would say, in Ohio that I saw this morning.
3: I think Vivek is a challenging candidate right now for Ohio because of a few things. But one, the cost of living issue is the thing. This is everyone's saying it because it is obviously true. And he is an extremely rich hedge fund guy and also has had some social media mishaps where he made it sound like he's very pro H-1B because he is and has talked about American excellence not really being a culture of or not really having a culture of excellence in this country. I mean, there's been some stuff that, and that was a while ago, but that's what she's running. That's what Acton is hitting him with. And an election where people are worried about paying for groceries and the price of gas, having a guy, look, I know people will say, oh, but Trump is a billionaire. Yeah, but as everybody who has covered politics for any length of time and or knows Trump knows, he loves construction workers and they love him. Trump gets along great with construction workers and they get along great with him. He has an ability to do that. Vivek does not have that same, I can hang out with the guys at the job site and they think that I'm just, you know, just one of the bros. And I think that's a challenge for him in Ohio specifically. Sherrod Brown, he's a very known commodity there. He plays that centrist Democrat thing pretty well, or, you know, at least gives off that impression to people. So that's concerning. I still think the Great Wall of Texas will hold, with Tallarico. I think El Sayed has a, I think the polls about El Sayed being ahead of Rogers right now are probably true. So there's some ground to make up here. And that's something that we're going to see play out with early voting starting in these states and the full blitz of media ads going all over the place. But Clay, Trump is arriving on the scene in a lot of these places and could be a difference maker. So we're hopeful that will be the case. Some good news. Now Clay's going to be particularly happy about this. Well, we're all happy about this. A lot of oil is flowing out of the Middle East now.
2: Yes.
3: A lot of oil is flowing out of the Middle East. The not so good news is that it's a little late for it to affect the price of oil in time before the election. However, a lot of oil is flowing. We will talk more about this. I am also seeing a huge drop. Well, the Iranians basically can't get their oil out. So the Trump strategy, Clay, let's talk about this. The Trump strategy on that seems to be coming together in the way that they had planned all along. But it's almost October. this is the issue. You know, you get it right, but you get it right a little later than anticipated. We'll talk about it.
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13: During his State of the Force address Wednesday, War Secretary Pete Hegseth addressed the reductions in military leadership during his tenure.
14: The number crunchers say we've fired 10% of the generals and admirals across the force, and that number sounds about right.
13: Hegseth added there are more cuts to come.
14: We've also reduced the overall number of general officer slots by an additional 10%. So yes, 20% reduction across the board.
13: Hegseth called the move long overdue, and that moving forward, the selection process will be even tougher.
14: Every colonel who wants to be a general will have to pass and excel in a merit-based, performance-driven assessment of commander's ability to solve complex military problems and win.
13: The secretary said the Pentagon wants to only promote the top officers.
14: The best move on, the worst not.
13: Kevin Redskin, Fox News.
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0: Clay Travis and Buck Sexton, sound off.
1: Welcome back in, Clay and Buck. We are rolling through the Tuesday edition of the program. It was great to be in the Oval Office with President Trump. And I do think the question, we were just talking about Ohio.
2: You look dapper, sir, by the way. I couldn't make any jokes. He didn't show up in flip-flops. He didn't show up in a Tommy Bahama shirt. Clay showed up. He looked like he was on the cover of GQ. I was like, who is this guy?
1: Okay, so I was a tale of two looks on Tuesday, because whenever the pictures come out of us at the White House, they're going to look good. Yesterday, you know, I don't ever throw anybody under the bus, not a blame guy. Producer Ali just got me flattened yesterday. I got a haircut, and I had no idea what my hair looked like, and I knew it was bad when I looked down and my mom said, you need to fix your hair.
2: Like, dude, you look like, I just saw the photo, they just sent it to me, you look like a British soccer hooligan. You're like, oh, if you're not part of a Hotspur team, I'm gonna punch you in the face.
1: I would just say, if your mom tells you you look rough, it's probably a sign that you look really, really bad. So nobody told me my hair was all out of whack. I got the new haircut. I didn't have any idea this, and so it was a tale of two, amazing. It was a tale of two Clays yesterday, Buck. I looked good in the old, I guess if you had to choose, would you rather look good on a video version of a radio show or look good in the Oval Office with the president? I think you'd rather look good with the Oval Office and the president, but that picture, I was getting lit up. All like when I met you to go to the Oval Office, yeah. I told Buck, I was like, I'm just getting torched all over. Even my mom is lighting me up.
2: A couple of quick things here. One, it did look like you were from the cast of The Hangover and you had been on an all night like bender. And I'm just sad that I wasn't on air to make fun of you for it. Two, you and I both know that Trump notices appearance. And yeah. if either of us walked into the Oval looking truly schlumpy, that would be the first thing that he would be making. And you get a haymaker from the commander in chief on not being up to snuff with dress code. That's going to follow you around.
1: I give Laura Travis credit for having me well dressed, but again, not a blame person, but Allie blew it yesterday. She's the reason I looked awful.
2: How is it under the bus, Allie?
0: Looking for normal in a crazy world? Clay and Buck have your back.
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4: ago, terrorists murdered more than 1,200 innocent Israelis and took 250 hostages. 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
16: Next week, there will be a small but meaningful change in our Fox News statewide surveys. So far, we've been measuring views of registered voters. Now that we're about 6 weeks out, we'll also break out likely voters on Senate and governor vote preference. Here's why that distinction matters. Not everybody votes. For example, in the 2024 presidential election, around two-thirds of those who were eligible ended up voting. That equals about 90 million eligible Americans not voting. When conducting election surveys, we strive to identify people who will actually cast a ballot. To figure out who that is, we use a statistical model that relies on the respondents' age, race, education, and marital status, as well as a series of questions like, how interested are you in the upcoming elections? People can only realistically answer those questions within a few weeks of the election, and that's right about now. I'm Dana Blanton. That's your Poll Paree.
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1: All right, welcome back to Clay and Buck. Do we have a drive by Shawning? Is he with us?
2: With you? I think they just popped me up. How are you?
1: Man, we're good.
2: Hanging out with both of you guys. You both did my podcast. I had the best time hanging out with you guys.
3: That was really fun. I understand that you're coming up on 25 years syndicated.
2: I know,
3: got
2: crazy.
3: The longest running cable show ever. I just wish you were a better gambler, because then you would have everything, Sean.
2: All right. You know what? This is complete Adam Schiff that Clay is sputtering out here, because I think I won the first 10 bets we've had with each other. And then finally, I gave him a gift. I gave him a layup. I said, fine, I'll take the losing bet here just to make you feel better.
4: Sean, I have to back you up on this real quick, because people are always like, why do you lose all your stake bets to Clay? You always lose a stake bets to Clay. I'm like, we are literally 1-1 so far. We are 1-1 on stake bets, 1-1. And people are like, you always lose to Clay. He's a hype man, Sean. He hypes this stuff up all over
3: good.
4: The place.
3: So I want to set the table for two things. One, Sean, I got lucky because we were having to go to commercial break last Wednesday because I was going to take Tennessee against Texas, but then we got cut off, so nobody actually heard that bet.
2: Why would you ever bet against Arch Manning after that great comeback?
3: Well, because I thought Tennessee's offense would not look like it was eighth grade offense, and I was wrong. It was a tough watch.
2: Well, I was being interviewed recently, and they were asking about you guys, and I said, no, they're friends of mine. And I said, they're just a great team, and they really – nobody can ever fill Rush's shoes, right? So we all talk about that. We talked about that on the podcast exhaustively. We love Rush. And I said – you know, but you don't understand. These guys are the real deal. Although, Clay, you are a little too rich for my blood. $10 million for an eighth grader, team to take on the WNBA championship team of last year is pretty bold.
4: That's wild. I agree.
3: I want to set you up here, though, because Buck was talking trash. I know you got a ton of shows that you have to get to.
4: Yeah, Sean's got to go in a second. Do we have time for this? I don't know. Only if Sean has time.
2: I have time.
3: You had a national championship winning son, I believe, who played tennis at Wake Forest. You then had an incredibly talented daughter who played at the University of Michigan.
2: Yeah.
3: Buck says he can beat your daughter. I'm actually going to take her. I will front this match.
2: Okay, let me tell you right now. I guarantee he's gonna get crushed.
3: Oh, I wanna watch this.
2: Whatever amount you wanna put on it, I will match it. I'll let you make that call. She hits so hard. I'm telling you, you're just gonna be like, oh, I can't return.
4: I just think you're underestimating my wily old man spin, you know, some very risky stuff, you know.
2: The problem is you can't put spin on a ball that's coming at you 120 miles an hour. You just don't have the ability.
3: True. I also, here's what I want her to do, Sean. I want her to make Buck run. I want to see him just lumbering from one side to the other, sweating.
2: I can coach her and tell her, make him huff and puff and huff and puff till he can't stand anymore.
4: Now you guys are just being mean.
2: Wait a minute. You're the cocky one. You're saying you could beat a 25-year-old girl.
4: The problem is we couldn't put real money on this because she probably would beat me, but it would be much tougher for her than you think.
2: Where's your exuding confidence moments ago?
3: He was on air.
4: We're putting real money on this. I'm just saying. I mean, you have to give me odds. Like, if we're going to do this fair, you got to give me odds.
2: Now you want odds because now you're beginning to doubt yourself.
4: I'm just telling you guys, it would be more of a fight. Straight up bet.
2: You tell me how much you want to bet, and I'm in.
4: All right. Well, she comes down to visit you in Florida, so we could actually make this happen sometime.
2: I can make it happen tomorrow, and I don't even need to be at the match, and I'll just collect my money.
3: Oh, man. I will travel to watch this match.
4: Sean, Clay talks so much trash about how he was going to swim – the Alcatraz swim, and then I just started running random stories about people getting bitten by sharks, you know, great white sharks. And,
2: right.
4: And now
2: well,
4: he's look, completely backed out of his Alcatraz swim.
3: I did, because I did start thinking if I got eaten by a great white, one, there'd be way too many people happy about that.
4: Laura
3: two,
4: would be so pissed at you, though. She'd
3: well,
4: like,
3: Laura's got
4: doing?
3: A lot of life insurance money. She'd probably get over it faster than the boys would.
2: Ooh, ouch.
3: But... But I
2: there's,
3: will say,
2: there's a marriage made in paradise. Keep going.
3: I will say the fear is a factor here because it's deep water. You're out there for a long time. You can't see down.
2: You're not.
3: And it got in my head.
2: Clay, you're in over your skis. Just back off while you can. First
4: yeah,
2: of
4: no,
2: all,
3: how did this
4: oh,
3: turn
4: bailed.
3: Into me?
2: You know how many
3: this
2: seals are
3: does.
2: In that water? When is the last yeah. time you've been to the San Francisco Wharf?
3: Never. Yeah. But by the way, Buck, this is what he did. This is what he did in the podcast, Sean. You asked me about Marco Rubio and J.D. Vance. I answer. Next thing you know, it's a headline everywhere. And Buck dodged it. He just was like Neo in the Matrix. He just kind of got
4: we
3: out. He avoided it. He tried to turn this
4: the CIA.
3: Into me.
4: Well, you know, there was some CIA training that they gave us, and being a smooth operator was part of it.
2: That's a good point. That's one in Buck's column for sure.
4: Yeah, there we go.
2: However, I do agree. Now, I'll take this bet every day of the week. By the way, this is like David Portnoy's show. This is unbelievable. I feel like I'm on bar stools now. And by the way, he gambles big. I'm like, man.
3: Yeah. This is the advantage
2: stuff.
3: He has is, Sean, he's not married and he has no kids. So he doesn't have anybody to even think to answer to. So if you lose $1 million on a bet, what does he care?
2: The best thing that Portnoy does, in my view, is Miss Peaches. I mean, when you put a dog in a baby carriage and you talk like, Miss Peachy. I mean, here's a guy's guy, right? And all of a sudden this dog turns him into, mush. It's hilarious.
4: You know, Sean, we actually had a Special Forces dog handler on last week, and no surprise, that was like the one thing that everybody was emailing about all weekend. I just said, I know what to say with your audience too. If we were over-indexing for, well, I've always said two things. Dogs and firearm ownership, I think. Those are the absolute top, like, this is what we've got.
2: Okay,
4: we've got
2: so I have a secret. I have a dog that has been in training for 9 months, and I get that dog in a month.
3: Wow.
4: What are you getting? Are you getting a Mallee? What is it?
2: No, a Border Collie. The smartest dog in the world. And that dog's going to be with me everywhere. It's got the best coloring you've ever seen. I'm keeping it a secret up till now. But I'm going to introduce, she does have a name, Daisy, to the world pretty soon.
3: That's awesome. Nice. Congrats.
2: Yeah.
3: I'm a big dog guy.
4: Yeah, me too, Sean. So that's a great, they are incredibly smart. That's a great dog breed. So I'm
3: trying
4: to get my wife
3: to get another one. By the way, how are you liking Florida? You and Buck both left New York. What would you tell everybody out there
2: leave.
3: Who's a long time New York?
2: You know, the only thing is I really believe that Steve Hilton in California, my friend Bruce Blakeman in New York, they are the last, best, greatest hope to save two states. And for my friends that I have in New York and my friends that I have in California, I want the best for them. I don't want them to suffer anymore. There was a study came out yesterday. New York is by far the number one tax state in the country, and California is number two. I mean, Gavin Newsom is the worst governor, although Kathy Hochul is a pretty close second. You're dealing with the worst governors in the country. Highest income, sales, gas taxes. I went through another. I had a Chris Rufo on my radio show yesterday. And there's so much hidden welfare for illegals. It's billions and billions of dollars. All those taxes, they can't balance their budget. And it's not just health care for illegals. I mean, it is subsidizing rent. It is subsidizing even insurance. It is subsidizing everything you can imagine. And it's been hidden from public view for a long time. So it's frustrating.
3: All right, I'm going to let you out on this one. Okay. This will not surprise
2: you. By the way,
3: are
2: we going to have a bet on the tennis match, Buck?
4: Well, I mean, do I get 15 points a game? I mean, we got, like
2: no.
4: I said,
2: oh,
4: odds.
2: You know,
4: we got
2: to What happened to Mr. Cocky 20 minutes ago?
3: Vanished. All right. Sean, I'm going to keep him on. I'm going to keep on this. I'm going to keep, in fact, when I come on your show tomorrow, I might call him out live on Fox News, too, so we can flip it and we have to play it on the show. All right, so here's the question. Buck, I believe, just bought a Tesla. We talked about this on your podcast.
2: Yeah.
3: I love my Tesla. I drive it everywhere.
2: Yeah.
3: We get lit up by the audience. I don't know if you get lit up, but Tell people out there how much you love the car that you have.
2: So I have the S Plaid. It is the fastest car on the road. And let me just tell you, I love muscle cars. I've had a Corvette Z06 with a Z07 pack the first year it came out, which is the carbon fiber pack. And it doesn't compare to the acceleration of the S Plaid. 0 to 60 in 1.9 seconds. And this thing is a rocket ship, and it's got auto drive, and I bought it at the time because I wanted to show support for Elon. It was under fire, and I thought unfairly so. And I asked him, I said, well, which car should I get? He said, but by far, you got to get the S-Plaid. They don't even make them anymore. And as a matter of fact, somebody hit my car in a parking lot, so I had to get it fixed, and I'm like, I'm not getting rid of that car.
3: Yeah, I love it.
2: But I didn't buy it to be green. I bought it because it is the best car on the road. Now, I still have a gas-powered car. Not a big deal, but it's my choice every day of the week.
3: Amen.
2: But, well, now I've got to – the one thing that Clay is wrong on, Buck, and we got to get him on record to bet on this. He thinks Kamala Harris is going to be the nominee in 28. I'm like, oh, no.
4: We're all over. I'm all over him on this. So he suckered me into saying that she wouldn't even run, which I don't know how he did that, but that was not smart on my part. However.
2: You're a CIA op. How do you let anyone sucker you into anything?
4: Clay could sell ice to Eskimos. This is his gift, okay? We all know this. So, but I've been saying them. The idea that Kamala, if they run Kamala, she will lose. And I think anybody with a brain among the Democrats has to know that, which means they cannot, they will find a way to buy her off, push her aside, do something. So I'm with you on that. And by the way, Sean, 100% when she is finally cast aside one way or the other by that Democrat primary, you're coming on the show and we're just doing a victory dance on Clay.
2: Well,
4: okay?
2: we'll go back and play the podcast. Now, Clay, do you want to take a bet on that?
3: Oh yeah. I mean, I will take Kamala. I mean, you have to give me.
2: What is it with both of you? Give me. Well, you sound like liberals.
3: She's 10% chance right now. It's 10 to 1 that she's not going to be the.
2: But you were so confident on the podcast. It's going to be Kamala. I'm predicting it's going to be AOC. How do you like that?
3: Okay. Well, look. If you want to take Kamala, I mean, if I take Kamala, you take AOC. If both of us are wrong, we'll make double charitable donations to Tunnel to Tower, somebody like that that's doing great things. If I'm right, what should be the stakes here? Do we want to do a good steak, like a steak dinner? If I'm right.
2: I'm always up for.
4: There we go.
2: You know, great steak bone dinner. In ribeye.
4: There you go. Steak dinner. You got a steak bet. You and Hannity have a steak bet.
2: Yeah, but the thing is, I've never made him pay one bet that he's lost.
4: But he actually comes down to Palm Beach sometimes, Sean, so you will have the opportunity to collect,
3: I will say, in my defense, it's amazing how often when I'm in your presence, I just don't have any cash in my wallet.
2: It really is amazing.
3: It just happens. I don't know. I don't know how it happens. My kids always come up to me right beforehand and take all my money.
2: Oh, that's funny.
4: Sean, thanks for hanging out
2: with me. By the way, still no word from the WNBA. No update on that.
3: No word. They have not been willing to even issue a denial. And by the way, Sean, just in all seriousness, this is also how complicit the WNBA media is. If you were just somebody out there trying to ask questions that would get people to read your articles or watch your videos, wouldn't somebody who covers the WNBA ask a player or ask a coach on the Las Vegas Aces if we had actual honest sports media?
2: Eighth grade team. We're not even talking about eighth grade all-stars. You're talking about any eighth grade team that you
3: Well,
2: you're
3: I'd pick
2: choosing.
3: The eighth grade team. So these kids would have mustaches. But, I mean, they would still be young guys.
2: I didn't have a mustache. I still don't have a mustache. I don't even think I can grow a mustache, to be honest. Well, you guys are great. Love you both. And happy for all your success. And it was really fun hanging out with you guys.
3: We had an awesome time. People can check it out. And obviously everyone on most of these stations will be going right from us to you. Keep up the good work, Sean. I'll see you tomorrow.
2: All right, guys. God bless. Talk soon.
4: See you. Yeah. Thanks, Sean.
3: That is Sean Hannity. Let me tell you, we got a bunch. That was fun. You never know who's going to swing by. And I'm going to call you out. I'm just calling my shot. Tell Sean, producer Allie, to make sure that he tees me up for it. I'm going to call Buck out on Fox News tomorrow, too, so that we have a clip to be able to put. I will travel to watch you play Sean's daughter. I mean,
4: How old is she now? Do we, how old
3: 25.
4: Is she?
3: 25. I think she's like 25 years old.
4: So she's not still actively in D1, right? So she's been out a couple years.
3: No, she's left. I mean, she's graduated. I mean, but, you know, She's got 20 years on you and, you know, probably still in pretty good shape.
4: She's in better shape and has more skill, but I've got life wisdom, buddy. I got a lot of life wisdom stored up. You know?
3: If she wants to play a long running game, I think she could.
4: I just want to see you bent over,
3: chasing the ball from one side to the other, having to, you know, in the 95 degree Florida heat.
4: I'm going to ace her one time at 110 miles an hour just to get that on the record. And then I'm going to call injury and be like, I'm sorry, my back gave out. And, you know, we'll just have to try it another time.
3: I think your shoulder, your trick shoulder is going to act up really quick is my prediction on this game. Maybe a little bit of a knee issue.
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0: Military Matters.
1: U.S. military recruitment is up. In 2025, the U.S. saw the highest military recruiting numbers in 15 years across five branches: Army, Navy, Marine Corps, Air Force, and Space Force. That momentum is continuing into 2026. So far, every branch has exceeded its recruitment goals through at least April of this year. In fact, the U.S. Army says it has already met its 2026 recruiting goals 4 months early, with more than 61,500 future soldiers signing contracts. 21-year-old Jessica Sigchi from New York signed up for the Army.
2: I'm the youngest siblings out of nine siblings, and first one to graduate college recently, first one to join the Army, and eventually first one to join NYPD.
1: Army Lieutenant Colonel Oliver Karp leads recruitment in New York City.
3: The Army is going to give you financial benefits that aren't available to the general public. They're going to do everything they can to support you from the time you enter until the time that you retire.
1: With Military Matters, Brian Yenis, Fox News.
0: Democracy 2026.
4: Among the more closely watched Senate races is in Georgia. Incumbent Democrat John Ossoff seeks a second six-year term. He faces current Congressman Mike Collins in what has turned into a contentious war of words. Collins, on the Fox News Rundown podcast, claimed only a few Georgians contribute to Ossoff's run.
5: The rest of them are coming from outside the state, like California, in New York, in Washington.
4: Ossoff, on the other hand, has accused Collins during a virtual press conference of adding to an issue that voters say is top of mind in this election.
6: He's voted repeatedly for the Trump tariffs that sent grocery prices soaring.
4: At least one in-person debate is scheduled between the two in October, just days before early voting begins. Some estimates have put a key voting bloc in Georgia, independents, near 30%, which could throw this race one way or the other. Grinnell Scott, Fox News.
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0: Welcome back in, Clay and Buck. We are closing up shop, first hour of the program. We come back, Buck. Let's jump into front page Wall Street Journal article about the overall traffic of oil and gas in the Strait of Hormuz, getting a lot of attention. We'll hit some of those numbers and discuss them. And quickly here, Dwayne in Liberty Township, Ohio. We were talking about Ohio needing to get its stuff together, for lack of a better word. What you got for us, Dwayne?
1: Hey, enjoy the show, guys. Just wanted to point out, as I drive around, you know, doing stuff, I'm seeing a lot of Vivek yard signs. Not seeing many Amy yard signs. So regardless of what the poll says, feeling pretty optimistic here in Liberty Township.
0: Look, Trump won Ohio by over 11 points. We should win the governor's race, and we should win the Senate race, too. But Ohio has to wake up. We'll talk about that and more next.
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2: 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The song first topped the Hot 100 back in February, and it's been racking up records ever since. The latest 19 weeks and number one on Billboard's digital song sales chart. The longest run ever there, passing two BTS hits. One of the co-writers on that song, Miranda Lambert, sold out one-night-only performance opening Nashville's newest concert venue, The Truth, is headed to Prime Video, Amazon Music, and Twitch to celebrate her new album, Crisco, out October 2nd. The special Songline Live broadcast premieres Wednesday, October 7th, 9 p.m. Eastern. The performance will be recorded live October 1st, giving fans who couldn't be in the room a chance to experience Lambert's performance of select Crisco tracks and catalog hits, accompanied by a 12-piece string section. 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
6: We've got more info. I'm Paul Stevens, Fox News. New details emerging from the Fly Dubai flight where the co-pilot allegedly stabbed a pilot, prompting passengers to intervene.
7: That hero captain speaking from his hospital bed in Abu Dhabi, speaking to India's Prime Minister Narendra Modi about the moment his co-pilot started attacking him midair.
8: When I was on the ground, I realized that the aircraft is going down. And I told myself, this is the last push, Smith. The door is right here, and I was still getting hit, but I opened the door, and everyone else who helped was just in an instrumental to this effort.
7: Prime Minister Modi thanking the captain for his bravery and courage, saying his decision in that fraction of a second helped save so many lives.
6: And that's Fox's Jeff Paul in Tel Aviv. President Trump headlining a midterm election rally in Mobile, Alabama. Fox's Kristen Goodwin.
9: President Trump telling the crowd.
10: Earlier today, I spoke with members of the G7 nations, and I'm pleased to report that we have reached an agreement for Europe to release massive amounts of diesel fuel from the heavily stocked reserves, and that's starting immediately.
9: Saying he believes the war with Iran will end soon after the midterm elections and bring oil prices down.
10: 32 days from now, we're going to elect Tommy Tuberville as your next governor.
9: And praising GOP candidates in Alabama. Kristen Goodwin, Fox News.
6: And Senator Tommy Tuberville facing Democrat former Senate member Doug Jones in Alabama's gubernatorial race. The president's stop is part of a midterm campaign tour to promote Republicans. He also made stops in Oklahoma and Texas on Thursday, and he heads into Ohio coming up later today on Saturday. 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
6: New York's governor ordering investigations in the wake of a lawsuit filed by a woman claiming to have been raped by a number of men at a frat house at Cornell University back in 2024.
3: New York State Attorney General Letitia James will now act as a special prosecutor in the case involving claims of rape made against seven students in a fraternity at Cornell University. The original claim was made in 2024, but law enforcement is now accused of not investigating fully.
13: Every New Yorker deserves to know that when they report a crime, it will be investigated fully and fairly.
3: The woman making the allegations is now suing the university, which did suspend and expel some of the accused men, but none were criminally charged, as law enforcement at the time says the woman didn't claim assault. Eben Brown, Fox News.
6: A judge overturning President Trump's move to fire the court-appointed U.S. attorney in Seattle.
14: In July, the president fired Roger Rogoff less than an hour after judges in Washington state named him U.S. attorney. Rogoff sued. U.S. District Judge Stanley Bastian found the termination unlawful and reinstated him this week. Bastian notes when a U.S. attorney position is not filled with a nominee confirmed by the Senate, federal law authorizes judges of that district to appoint someone until the vacancy is filled. White House spokesperson Lauren Biss says this is yet another ruling from an activist judge trying to undermine President Trump's constitutional authority. U.S. attorneys serve at the pleasure of the president. The Justice Department says it will appeal. Tom Rigotti, Fox News.
6: A vehicle drove into a crowd standing on a road to cheer the Newcastle Knights rugby team north of Sydney, Australia on Saturday, injuring 10 people, including several kids. Police say they arrested the 18-year-old man driving the vehicle and were investigating what happened. They say, however, the crash is not believed to be related to any sort of terrorism activity. I'm Paul Stevens, and this is Fox News.
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0: Listen as Clay Travis and Buck Sexton recap another week of exposing hypocrisy and fight to protect our freedom. This is Clay Travis and Buck Sexton. Sound off.
1: Welcome back in. Hour number two, Clay and Buck. We appreciate all of you hanging out with us. Bunch of stories to get into. There is a Lindsey Clancy hearing that took place today. We will maybe discuss that as they're trying to decide whether or not there will be a new trial brought in that case. The hero juror who refused to vote not guilty has also spoken. We got some audio from him that I will play for all of you. But oil and gas prices, let's talk about them for a moment. We talked about this a little bit last week, I want to dive into this right now. As I am speaking to all of you, the price of oil and gas right around $90 a barrel. It was $68 a barrel back in February when the fracas with Iran began. Front page of the Wall Street Journal this morning, Buck. I'm getting ready for the show. And the headline is Middle East oil exports rebound as Iran's chokehold on Hormuz breaks down. And here are a couple of data points that I thought were significant. Middle Eastern crude exports rebounded this month to around their highest level since the war began in February, oil data trackers show. Shipments via Hormuz and bypass routes were delivering just under 80% of the pre-war regional flow as of last week. So far this month, crude exports from major Middle Eastern producers have also risen to almost 13 million barrels a day. That is the highest total since February when the region exported nearly 19 million barrels. Okay, and so further discussion about this and that basically, and we kind of witnessed this yesterday as the Secretary of State was talking with President Trump about the ongoing Iran negotiations. The in fact, let's play Marco Rubio, who said this publicly. Rubio said the oil flow in the Strait of Hormuz is up significantly. I want to make sure that I get the number right here, so let me grab it. This is cut 18. Marco Rubio saying what the Wall Street Journal wrote this morning. Listen to him.
2: If Iran had a nuclear weapon, they could do whatever they want with the straits. Think about what we're doing right now. The straits are opened. There is almost as much oil flowing through the straits now as before this conflict, with the exception of Iranian oil, which is not getting out. If Iran had a nuclear weapon with which it could threaten its neighbors and the world, no one would be able to do anything about the straits. They would be able to control the straits, charge a toll, and decide who got energy and who did not get energy on this planet. That's what they would do if they had a nuclear weapon, and worse.
1: Okay, Buck, the blockade is working. Iran, the inflation rate is skyrocketing in that country. There are reports that Iran wants to do a deal. This is like rinse repeat that we've been hearing since February. But I will say the evidence that is out there now, Buck, suggests that Iran does not have much of a negotiating leverage at this point in time. The oil is flowing. Yes, they can still occasionally threaten a tanker, maybe even strike a tanker, but much of their ability to do so, the mines have been removed. Where do we go? And again, the challenge on this is, as we talked about on the program, the price of oil and gas is elevated. It takes months to come down. It takes like 2 days to go up. This is the reality of the marketplace. So you may not feel it between now and the midterms, but much of the situation in Iran has calmed itself down in terms of oil and gas exports.
3: Well, what we're seeing, I think, Clay, may be something like this in shorthand. The Trump plan for how this would go is correct. It's just on a different timeline than would have been optimal for the election cycle we are in. And that, I think, was a concern that we expressed from the very beginning, which is that, okay, if there's this back and forth, if you're going to rely on the pressure, the economic pressure campaign against Iran, they also, plus military, but they also have the capability to create disruptions of supply, which will then result in higher gas prices. And that's what has occurred, and people are very annoyed. The electorate at some level. I don't know how many people, but there are people, and this shows up in all of the polling and data, who are feeling strained, and we take calls from them, so we certainly hear from them here on the show. Strained and annoyed by not just the price of gas, price of diesel is a really big thing as well. Now, Trump has said the price of diesel is more tied to the Russia-Ukraine war, which I might add just keeps grinding on and on and on.
1: Yes.
3: With hundreds and hundreds of thousands of more casualties. No one seems to have any real plan or even prayer to end this thing in the immediate future. On the Iranian front, though, so they were sending out about 1.7 million barrels a day last September. That's what they were exporting from Iran. And now it's at about $250,000 barrels a day. And that China is the last major buyer. Secretary Bessent has said that ability to sell to China is also coming to an end. Essentially, they're not going to have any bread on the shelves, so to speak, to sell to China because of the problems they have, the embargo that we're blockade rather that we're running. So that is going to mean that their GDP is going to get hammered even more. So this has been, and as you pointed out, Clay, the strait seems to be open considerably now, in a really meaningful way. So if this holds, what you have is the strategy the Trump administration put in place working as it is intended to. It just has taken some months longer than certainly the electorate wants to hear. And you might have this situation where we win the war against Iran, and yet we are punished for the war against Iran as a party because it took longer and had more financial pain than anticipated. I think that's very possible.
1: Yeah, I don't think that's potentially wrong at all. Now, here is something to think about. We have seen how often midterms go poorly for the party in power. Then the midterm ends, and some of the decisions made by the party in power start to look better in the third year and the fourth year. Reason why I bring this up, I think if I'm J.D. Vance, what you want to have happen if you're J.D. Vance, let's presume that J.D. is the guy, could be Marco Rubio, could be Ted Cruz, could be Ron DeSantis, could be any number of guys, right, on the Republican side. What you want to see happen is the economic conditions of the party in power start to peak in year four. As we saw, Buck, before COVID with President Trump in the first term, 18, he got kneecapped. 20, January, February 2020, greatest economy we've ever seen. Everybody was in love with what the Trump economy looked like. I think what we are headed toward, and I understand people say, oh, you don't know what it feels like. Okay, I get it. I think we are about 6 months away from really good feeling starting to percolate through the American public. I think you are going to see oil and gas prices come back down substantially. The Atlanta Fed, Buck, I didn't get very much attention. The Atlanta Fed said the economy's growing at 5% right now. If we could have 3% growth, it would feel electric. 4 or 5% growth would be truly transcendent for our economy. And so I look at it and I start thinking, hey, this could be actually really interesting. And have you used, I want to be positive here for a minute. I don't know if you've used this. Have you seen Muse, M-U-S-E, the new AI that Facebook has created? It's like the number one app in America right now. All right. I don't know that my hair looks great. We were making fun of how bad it looked yesterday. But Buck, I downloaded Muse. And I was dropping my oldest son off at college, and my other son had a football practice, so I had time to kill. And I just said to Muse, find me a haircut place that is open on Sunday that you can get me an appointment at 5 p.m. anywhere in the close vicinity of Vanderbilt University. 3 minutes later, Muse, this personal assistant, had completely already given me a appointment, and I went in and I got my hair done. And my son, who is 18 years old, has been using Muse. I've got the Sport and State staff using it. I gotta tell you, It's mind-blowing how helpful this thing is. Again, it's the number one app in America right now. Millions of you have downloaded it. I don't know how many of you out there right now listening to us have tried it out. My point is, it is going to start. I am super optimistic about where AI is headed right now, because I think it's going to start to make us so much more efficient. But I went in and said, hey, what are the best airfares that you can find me? And can you just go ahead and book? Here's my information. It can handle, it's a personal assistant that can handle almost everything in your life. Think about how much time you spend doing just menial tasks. I'm blown away by how good it is. This is a personal assistant that's just for you. This is not some larger corporate AI. This is just, hey, let me make your life easier by taking away some of the mind-numbing or frustrating or time-consuming tasks that otherwise you might be obligated to do. I'm not saying I got a great haircut, but I got a haircut appointment. Girl was blown away.
3: I would say you got a memorable haircut.
1: That's
3: so
1: correct.
3: There's that, you know. I would say it's something that people will perhaps keep in mind going forward. I would also say, Clay, yes, sir?
1: We got the photos
3: from the White House? Is that what you're talking about?
1: Yeah, we got some photos, but I was going to save that as a tease, but now, you know, we just got some great photos.
3: Womp, womp.
1: I'm looking down at my phone. But
3: womp, womp.
1: I was going to say, the haircut appointment. The girl there, she got a haircut appointment that she never would have received. She's not spending any money with AI. She would have otherwise been there and not had the ability to make money. This is just a small business that gets a haircut appointment, and suddenly, you know, she's making 45, 50 bucks, I don't know, whatever my haircut ended up costing with her tip, that she would have never made. When I came in, she said, how did you find me? You weren't even showing up on my list. I thought I was not going to have a 5 p.m. It's really kind of awesome for her. It worked well for me. I just think it's going to be super cool to see some of these applications play out.
3: This is something that I've been thinking about lately. The value of your time.
1: Yes.
3: And I've talked about this in the context of Amazon, about how think of not just, oh, it's a great price, it gets delivered to my door. It used to be, I need a special screw to put in so I can replace my door, and I gotta go to the hardware store doesn't have it. Now I'm gonna drive to another Now maybe some of you like that. Like my wife loves going to Costco, and I know that some of you say it's a big lib store, but whatever. She loves Costco. I actually went for the first time recently, I'll tell you, Clay. It was quite an experience, but we'll talk about that another time. She actually enjoys that. She just likes it. And that's fine. My point about getting your time back, though, what AI will do is, what are the things that you don't want to spend time doing, right?
1: Yeah.
3: Whether it's responding to stupid emails, or it's researching things to find the thing that you need, or I can't even begin to come up with all the different ways you can use this. It can give you back time, which you can then put toward the hobby you love, reading the book you want, being with your family, spending time with your kids, spending time with your grandkids. Control over your time is its own currency, and AI is going to dramatically increase, I believe, your ability to control your time in a lot of day-to-day senses. And when you add robotics to it, by the way, which is a whole other thing, now you're really talking about more control over your time.
1: Most valuable commodity. And one that even the wealthiest man and woman cannot purchase, time. Really,
3: yes.
1: When you start to think about it, almost everything else can be purchased. And so I'm just telling you, if you start to play around with these, I'm not saying, you know, you need to put your whole life behind it, but I'm blown away by how quick, and again, this is free. It's not like I paid it. I just downloaded the app. I'm curious, 800-282-2882, if any of you have used this, I'd be curious to hear your stories. But for that small business, they got my money, and they never would have, but for that app.
0: Level up your brain. 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
13: If you look up this October, you may spot one of fall's most familiar sights. Geese heading toward their wintering grounds in that unmistakable V formation. And there's some impressive signs behind it. As a goose flaps its wings, it creates an upward moving current near the wingtip. By flying slightly behind and off to the side, the next bird can use that lift, reducing the energy it needs to fly. The advantage can continue all the way down the V, making those long seasonal journeys a little easier. And geese aren't alone. Pelicans, cranes, swans, and some ducks use similar formations, although most smaller birds don't. The goose in front doesn't necessarily lead the entire trip either. Birds can switch positions during long flights, sharing the tougher job up front. So that familiar V is really an aerodynamic strategy helping the flock conserve energy on its fall migration. Matt Murphy, Fox News.
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15: Next week, there will be a small but meaningful change in our Fox News statewide surveys. So far, we've been measuring views of registered voters. Now that we're about 6 weeks out, we'll also break out likely voters on Senate and governor vote preference. Here's why that distinction matters. Not everybody votes. For example, in the 2024 presidential election, around two-thirds of those who were eligible ended up voting. That equals about 90 million eligible Americans not voting. When conducting election surveys, we strive to identify people who will actually cast a ballot. To figure out who that is, we use a statistical model that relies on the respondents' age, race, education, and marital status, as well as a series of questions like, how interested are you in the upcoming elections? People can only realistically answer those questions within a few weeks of the election. And that's right about now. I'm Dina Blanton. That's your Poll Parade.

0: Welcome back into Clay and Buck. And interesting stuff going on in the world right now. We were just told we were live, which is we know. So I don't know why we were being told we were live. But maybe we were having a conversation off mic that got on the mic. But you know what? That's fine. Because you know what we were saying? The Lindsey Clancy attorney is nuts. I just hope
1: did
0: we
1: I curse?
0: Yeah, I was going to say. I was like, I think they were giving us a salty language warning. That was all that was. Okay.
1: The
0: off mic conversation is the same as on mic. It's just sometimes we have to get the bleep button out for Clay mostly. Me a little bit too.
1: I don't even curse that much, but that's the only thing where if you heard me off air, you heard you off air. The conversation is not very much different than what we'd ordinarily be saying. Then it just might have a little bit more spicy language occasionally, but I'm just catching up. Yeah, Kate, we'll have to talk about this. Casey Anthony, which kind of feels like Casey Anthony, Lindsey Clancy's attorney is now saying in court today, maybe she didn't actually kill the kids. This is crazy to me, Buck, because he did the whole trial on she didn't have the mental capacity because of insanity to be held accountable. Now he's suggesting that his defense is going to shift to somebody else killed the kids. I'm going to be honest with you. And I mean, this is one where I'll lean on other criminal defense attorneys out there. We're in a strange procedural posture where you have a case that was a mistrial and it was 11-1 in favor of the defendant. And now the attorney, as they try to figure out whether they're going to do another case, now the attorney is saying, hey, maybe she didn't kill them at all after all, when he didn't even contest that she killed them in the first trial. I've never seen anything like this, Buck. This is really strange.
0: Well, this attorney from the beginning, when we were talking about this, the whole thing of we need to remove the holdout juror and that he's not applying the law correctly. How can you even argue that other than you're colluding with other members of the jury to remove the juror you don't like? The whole thing was crazy. What's the point of having a jury if the rest of the jury can just say, write a note to the defense attorney, basically, or to the court, but the defense attorney knows, saying, yeah, this person is a big bad dum-dum, and he should be removed. That's not how it works.
1: Yeah, no, look, I mean, this whole thing is very odd, Buck, and I have to be honest with you, I've never seen anything like this. We got some callers. We're going to talk with Jack Posobiec from Turning Point. He's going to be on with us at the bottom of this hour.
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5: Hey, this is Tom, the Honest Car Guy. I'm here with Mr. Dillon, and I want to let him talk to you a little bit about the Honest Car Guy, and I'm going to let him tell his story.
6: Thanks, Tom. So I heard your ads a while back, and as a longtime entrepreneur, I first was just fascinated by the idea of how you guys were looking to disrupt the car industry. And so when I was looking for my son, who turned 16 recently, who wanted a truck, I wanted to go through you guys because I didn't want to go through the searching process of finding a vehicle. I didn't really want to deal with a dealer because of the whole process of going there and buying it and sitting there all day, etc. But I could not have found this car on my own. Like, you guys being able to buy as a wholesale dealer, go out, get better deals, see your, you know, transparency report on what you paid for it. And I wanted the confidence to come in with you guys because you brought the vehicle in, you did a check on it. 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
10: We say okay all the time, but its origin is surprisingly strange. Back in the 1830s, newspaper writers and editors deliberately misspelled common phrases and turned them into fun abbreviations. In 1839, a Boston newspaper editor used okay to represent all correct, spelling all with an O and correct with a K. And it caught on fast. Then came the 1840 presidential election. Martin Van Buren from Kinderhook, New York, was nicknamed Old Kinderhook. His supporters seized on OK, formed OK clubs, and spread the expression around the country. There was just one problem. Van Buren lost re-election. The candidate didn't make it, but OK did. Nearly 200 years later, we're still saying it. Not bad for two little letters that began as a newsroom gag. Matt Murphy, Fox News.
11: This is Fox on Health. Is it a case of fall allergies or a cold? Medical experts have some tips on how to tell the difference and to get some relief. The Centers for Disease Control and Prevention says climate change can increase pollen concentrations and extend pollen seasons, which heightens health effects for more people. Chelsea Tolman is a clinical assistant professor at Purdue University and says it's not uncommon for people to be confused by symptoms, as colds and allergies share some of the same. Tolman says people can tell the difference because allergies generally last weeks or even months. They also occur around the same time every year, where a cold is short-lived, lasting 7 to 10 days, and people can have fever, body aches, thick nasal drainage, and a sore throat as well. But Tolman has some suggestions for fall allergy sufferers. She says, try keeping an eye on the pollen count. When it's high, you may want to consider staying inside and using air purifiers. For more health news, go to foxnewshealth.com. I'm Lisa Brady with Fox on Health.
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1: Welcome back in, Clay and Buck. Appreciate all of you hanging out with us. Trying to catch up during the commercial break with some of this craziness in the Lindsey Clancy hearing today, where her attorney says that maybe she didn't actually kill them after all. And we're going to play you some cuts of that. We're joined now by Jack Posobiec. He's in D.C. He's the host of Human Events Daily, author of an upcoming book, Unhuman Socialist Revolution, Tactics for Patriots to Survive a Communist Uprising. He's in D.C. for a MAHA summit kicking off later today. I know this news is just coming down from the hearing, Jack, but Buck and I have been talking about this Lindsey Clancy case a great deal. The entire defense was in the first trial that she was, because of her mental illness, unable to be responsible for murdering the kids. Now the attorney is saying maybe she didn't kill them after all. This thing just keeps getting crazier.
2: Well, it does keep getting crazier. And thanks again for having me on, Clay. What's up, Clay? What's up, Buck? And in fact, we actually talk about this and what's playing into it in the new book on humans, Socialist Revolutions. We talk about two phenomena that are at play right now, one of which is, of course, fifth wave feminism or toxic feminism, which I hope doesn't need any explanation for people, but to understand that in fifth wave feminism, now not only do they blame men, they will even blame children themselves for being quote unquote oppressors to women. It's all about taking this Marxist framework and applying it to families to destroy the nuclear family. This is what they've wanted since the days of Karl Marx himself when he wrote it in the Communist Manifesto. But what you're also seeing is something, a phenomenon that we call true crime brain rot. And the true crime brain rot side of this is where you'll see this in Netflix documentaries. You'll see this in pretty much all of these things that get pushed in mainstream media is, you know, I used to think that true crime, because I never listened to it myself, I used to think that this stuff was just, oh, they're talking about different crimes that are out there. But then I realized that they're taking these crimes and applying political motives to this. So you saw this with Derek Chauvin. And of course, you see it with Lindsey Clancy, where they'll say, oh, no, the man must be to blame. The woman can never be to blame. And it takes on such a life of its own that it actually finds its way into the courtroom. And we go from a position of where we believe in individual rights and individual responsibility for our actions to the Marxist lens, which is, of course, collective responsibility. Is Lindsey Clancy really responsible for the things she did? Or perhaps society was at fault, or maybe it's just the husband. And unfortunately, a lot of good people are falling for this because folks in the true crime community push this all the time, everywhere, and I could give you example after example. So that's one of the things that we're doing with the new book is to push this out to understand that this is an operation that is being run. They do it for clicks. They do it for shares. They do it for money. And in this case, you got a lawyer who is doing this because he knows that he's going to be able to go to this true crime community and use them to raise hundreds of thousands of dollars for his own pockets.
3: Hey, Jack, you know, you're speaking about the true crime community and you and so-called, you know, the quote-unquote true crime community online. You and Charlie Kirk were quite close. You were really one of his top comrades in arms, if you will. Pardon the phrase comrade. But, you know, you guys were obviously very good friends. And there is a large, as you know, segment online. I don't know what that represents for real life, but there's a large segment online of people who go with this, the trial is, meaning the trial of the man who allegedly killed Charlie Kirk, that it's not, you know, being conducted in good faith, that there's an op, that there's a cover up, that there's a foreign country, there's anything else. You're a former intel guy like me. Now, maybe some people are going to say that means that disqualify both of our opinions, but you understand what an op looks like. You're also a good friend of Charlie's. You're also following the trial closely. What do you say to people who are coming to you from that, quote, true crime community saying you're missing the key evidence or it wasn't really the shooter or whatever?
2: Yeah, look, I mean, this is the same exact thing. And yes, obviously, in that case, that is one that obviously I have a direct tie to. And in fact, I participated in the hearing, the pretrial hearings that were held in Utah for that first week, sat right with Charlie's family, right with Erica. And yeah, I work with Charlie every single day. And of course, Charlie, it forms a huge part of what we talk about in the book because we talk about the rise of the violent left and the fact that these people are not interested in equality. They're interested in brutality and brutalizing their their political opponents and demonizing them so that they can commit those lethal activities. That's what we need to start understanding. So you mentioned about this, and it's the exact same thing. They'll take any, you know, common, look, Buck, you work investigations, I work investigations. There's always going to be stuff that, you know, some discrepancy, or one witness says one thing, one witness says another thing, because eyewitness testimony always has things that don't, you know, completely line up exactly. Oh, one witness says he had brown shoes, one witness said he had white shoes, but then you get a video and you see which one it is, et cetera. I'm not talking about this case. But example, that's just because of the way that human memory works. But unfortunately, what these people will do is they will take a presupposition of what they believe happened, and then they'll use all of those routine discrepancies that potentially could take place in that occur in every single investigation, and they'll say, aha, that proves that the official narrative doesn't fit. When you look at the narrative, and look, you know, I was in the courtroom when they played a number of the videos, some of which have not fully been released, where you can see this individual, and, you know, when he's in the stairwell, it's clear as day that it's Tyler Robinson. Then they show a black-clad individual go up on the roof, and you see him take the shot. And it's harrowing. It's disgusting when you see it. But the amount of evidence that they have is far and beyond that which you see in a lot of other high-profile cases. For example, this Brian Koberger up in Idaho with the four sorority girls. I mean, they had one bloody fingerprint on a knife sheath. It was pretty much all they had directly tying him. You know, a couple of cell phone pings was all they had tying him directly to that crime. And he pled guilty. So you compare that to this absolute mountain of evidence in the Tyler Robinson case, and anyone looking at it from a good faith perspective would say, well, wow, this is a lot of evidence. How do you explain all this, you know, even if you are being skeptical? But of course, that's not what the true crime brain rot community wants. They want to tell the other story, because ultimately they aren't actually interested in the truth. Like I said before, they're just interested in ratings. They're interested in subscriptions. They're interested in raising money. They're not interested in truth.
1: Jack, how frustrating is it to you that the story of Charlie's assassination by Tyler Robinson, based on all the evidence, didn't turn into a larger conversation about left-wing violence, connecting it to Butler, connecting it to the continued attempts to kill President Trump and others, and instead turned into Israel killed him, it was an exploding microphone, all these other different crazy theories out there, when the reality is this guy was a radicalized trans ideologue that had been taken under by online communities, and that was his clear motivation. And unfortunately, there's probably a lot more guys like him. We see the shooting at the Nashville school. We saw the shooting in Minneapolis. We've seen so many trans violence incidents. Instead of that conversation, it spiraled into, oh, there's a grand conspiracy, and my concern is we're going to see more trans violence like this, because we didn't actually have the conversation and the debate and the discussion that we should have.
2: Well, look, that's exactly why we're doing the book, where we're doing it. I don't want to say something I shouldn't, but in terms of the DOJ and Pam Bondi's response, I thought it was atrocious. I thought that the way that they handled it was just completely dropped the ball. And I said that many times. And I think that ultimately gave a lot of space for these alternate, you know, views to sort of like come in and take over, because people were confused. They said, I thought this was the left. And yet there was no mass kicking in of doors and going after left-wing groups. You see them attacking ICE with impunity all over the country. They've got signal chats, they've got operations, and you've got people infiltrating it left and right, but we don't see them getting rolled up. And of course, the problem is that these people are extremely violent. They believe in violence. And in fact, I argue in On Human Socialist Revolution, we argue that the violence is the point. They are envious. They are bitter. They hate people who are more successful than them, that know how to build things in the real world. And they are driven to violence because they are so bitter. It's Cain and Abel all over again, writ large. And unfortunately, unless we start to deal with that and actually have that conversation, the violence is going to continue. Charlie Kirk will not be the last conservative who was murdered in this wave. And in fact, we just had another man who succumbed to his wounds from the original Butler assassination attempt. So you've got two patriots who died at Butler. You've got Charlie Kirk, who died at UVU. You've got Luigi Maggioni up there, United Healthcare CEO. And this is only getting worse. It is metastasizing. And I still hear these people say, oh, well, you know, socialism doesn't work. So it's like you're not even having the right conversation. You need to understand that this is an actual threat that is unfortunately growing in our country. It's growing throughout the West. And until people get this, you know, it's like an operating system when iPhone pushes a new update up. Until you update your operating system to actually understand what part of the movie we are in, unfortunately, you're not going to make it.
3: Speaking of Jack Posobiec, his book is Unhumans, which is out now. Jack, I know you're also joining us from D.C. at the MAHA Summit. Can you tell us a bit about that? What's going on there? Who's there? And all that good stuff.
2: Well, it's a cool summit. You know, it's actually bringing together a lot of people. Obviously, Bobby Kennedy is going to be giving a keynote, and we got the information just late last night that actually J.D. Vance, the vice president, is going to be joining us here today. And but that being said, as much as I like J.D., as much as I like Bobby, I think I'm more excited for the guy who's speaking around 4 p.m. Eastern. That's going to be Iron Mike Tyson.
1: Pretty cool.
2: Is actually going to be speaking. What a pull, right? He's going to be here. And they said, what time is he speaking? I said, he's going to speak whatever time he wants. Okay. So when Iron Mike wants to speak, you just get out of the way. You know, don't stand between him and a microphone. So he's going to be here. And I think it speaks to the pull of the MAHA movement. It's able to get people to access the political process that isn't through the traditional liberal, Republican, Democrat, conservative, ways. It strikes people in different ways. So you get out. Different kinds of celebrities, different kinds of speakers, alternative viewpoints. Gary Brecka is here. Russell Brand, I think, is coming by. And so you just get people, Huberman, I don't think he's here, but he's doing something that you have the ability to reach out to people. And look, from a midterm perspective, if you're a conservative like I am, you're working with Turning Point Action, trying to get people out. This is a massive cohort of moms, particularly suburban moms, that we are always trying to make gains with. We're constantly underwater with suburban moms. The MAHA movement is the path to get them.
3: Jack, cold plunge, S tier, A tier, B or C?
2: You know, funny enough, Charlie was a big cold plunge guy. He was a really, really big cold plunge guy. Look, I support it, but I don't really do it. I'm more like, I do like the cold shower or I'll do a cold plunge if I've got like a warm, you know what I mean? Like I've got like a hot tub nearby that I can jump into because I'm like, I can't go that much. So maybe A tier for me, not S tier.
3: 10 minutes of sunlight in the morning. What tier do you go?
2: Every day. Every single day. S tier.
3: All right. And blue light glasses before you go to bed.
2: No, I don't do that, but I do, you know what I do have is the red light mask. I do the red light mask.
1: Wow. I thought only chicks did the red light mask.
3: I've
1: never heard
3: too.
1: Of a guy doing the red light mask.
2: But look at Jack's skin. It's for everybody.
3: His skin is very
2: everybody.
3: Nice.
2: You look at this. Yeah. 10 minutes sunshine, the red light mask. It's beautiful. It's not just this beautiful Polish skin, you know.
3: That's true. Agent Poso is a friend of ours, guys. Go get Posobiec's book, Unhumans.
2: Thank you, guys.
3: And Jack, make America healthy again. Do what you can.
2: Do what we can. Make America healthy again. I'm trying to make my Eagles healthy again after last night. Oof.
1: That was a tough one.
3: Yeah. Good to see you, my friend. Fly, Eagles, fly, even with a broken wing.
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6: This is Fox on Health. Is it a case of fall allergies or a cold? Medical experts have some tips on how to tell the difference and to get some relief. The Centers for Disease Control and Prevention says climate change can increase pollen concentrations and extend pollen seasons, which heightens health effects for more people. Chelsea Tolman is a clinical assistant professor at Purdue University and says it's not uncommon for people to be confused by symptoms, as colds and allergies share some of the same. Tolman says people can tell the difference because allergies generally last weeks or even months. They also occur around the same time every year, where a cold is short-lived, lasting 7 to 10 days, and people can have fever, body aches, thick nasal drainage, and a sore throat as well. But Tolman has some suggestions for fall allergy sufferers. She says, try keeping an eye on the pollen count. When it's high, you may want to consider staying inside and using air purifiers. For more health news, go to foxnewshealth.com. I'm Lisa Brady with Fox on Health.
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7: The leaves are changing, temperatures are dropping, and there's a reason Americans call this time of year fall. Centuries ago, English speakers commonly called the season harvest because it's when crops were gathered. But by the 1500s, English writers were using expressions like fall of the leaf, describing exactly what they saw happening to the trees. By the 1600s, that had been shortened to simply fall. So why do British usually say autumn? Autumn entered English in the late 1300s, coming from French and Latin, and for a time, people in England used both autumn and fall. English settlers brought fall to America, where it remained popular for generations. Back in Britain, though, autumn gradually won out. By the mid-1800s, fall was already being regarded as a distinctly American term. Today, Americans use both words, though fall remains much more strongly associated with American English. Matt Murphy, Fox News.
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0: Welcome back in here to Clay and Buck. We have talkbacks to get to, a lot of things to discuss, all that good stuff. And we also have another guest coming up in the third hour of the program, I believe. We had just Jack Posobiec on with us. We will get into some of these talkbacks here. Allison, this is B on the talkback list. Allison in California, hit it.
1: Hey guys, if you already talked about Heart of the Beast, I'm sorry, I must have missed it, but otherwise you have to go see it. Anyone who's ever loved a dog has to see this movie. And even if you don't love dogs, like, you know, I don't even think Clay likes dogs, but it's an amazing survival adventure film, beautifully shot, amazing direction, acting, and the dog should win the Oscar for best actor.
0: I gotta do, just real quick, we did a whole segment with a dog handler last week on the day the movie came out. And it did great numbers on YouTube. A lot of you watched on YouTube. Please subscribe to Clay and Buck YouTube channel. You'll see the guy had his dog with him for the interview. So that all said, we're all over talking about that movie. I do want to go see the movie. Clay, you did just catch a stray elbow, though, about you don't like dogs from a listener. I'm just going to let you respond.
2: Well, look, I think probably what she's referencing is I got bit by a German Shepherd when I was 6 years old. I had chicken pox. I was over at my friend's Neil's house. We're in the backyard. Casper, the German Shepherd, I reached down to pet the top of his head. He jumped up, Buck. I was 6 years old, and he ripped off basically half my face. I had 50 some odd stitches, which you can think about. You could see my cheekbone. I had a hole in my cheek. I had the split all the way, my lip up to my nose. And so when you're little and dogs are way closer to being up close to your face, I mean, if that happened to you, I think you'd be a little bit apprehensive about big dogs. So I don't mind dogs now, but when you get your face ripped off by a dog, it's hard to be like, oh, they're man's best friend. So
0: he was very nice to Ginger Spice, when he comes over, and Ginger Spice loves Uncle Clay. Ginger Spice obviously is my Australian Labradoodle. So in Clay's defense, because there are people who will like shoo away. Clay's not a shoo away dogs guy. He's very nice to the doggy.
2: Yeah. Look, by the way, Ali says that the dog should win an Oscar. If Lassie didn't win some sort of award, I find it hard to believe this dog would be better than Lassie. But anyway, that's the story she's probably referencing. When we come back, we'll dive into the, latest on all of the Senate campaigns. And more. Do we have any guests in the third hour? Plus, we just posted photos from our Oval Office trip. We will talk about that. The team is sharing those now. Much more to come. Final hour next.
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2: Born on America's darkest day of September 11th, the Tunnel to Towers Foundation has been helping America's heroes ever since. Heroes like United States Army Sergeant William McKenna. Motivated by the tragedy of 9/11, he enlisted and served two tours in Iraq, where he was exposed daily to toxic chemicals from burn pits.
0: Less than a year after returning from his final tour, William lost his life to T-cell lymphoma. He left behind his wife, Dina, and their two daughters. His widow, Dina, continues to fight tirelessly for veterans exposed to burn pits.
2: In this 25th anniversary year of 9/11, we continue to see the lasting impact that day has on our heroes and their families. 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
2: U.S. military recruitment is up. In 2025, the U.S. saw the highest military recruiting numbers in 15 years across five branches: Army, Navy, Marine Corps, Air Force, and Space Force. That momentum is continuing into 2026. So far, every branch has exceeded its recruitment goals through at least April of this year. In fact, the U.S. Army says it has already met its 2026 recruiting goals 4 months early, with more than 61,500 future soldiers signing contracts. 21-year-old Jessica Sigchi from New York signed up for the Army.
3: I'm the youngest sibling out of nine siblings, and first one to graduate college recently, first one to join the Army, and eventually first one to join NYPD.
2: Army Lieutenant Colonel Oliver Karp leads recruitment in New York City.
4: The Army is going to give you financial benefits that aren't available to the general public. They're going to do everything they can to support you from the time you enter until the time that you retire.
2: With Military Matters, Brian Yenis, Fox News.
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7: President Trump rallies Republican voters in Mobile, Alabama. I'm Ann Carrick, Fox News. The midterm elections about a month away.
8: President Trump praising GOP candidates in Alabama.
9: Vote for more money in your pockets, bigger paychecks for your families, lower taxes, less crime, more Alabama steel, and more Alabama shipyards.
8: Addressing costs amid the war with Iran.
9: It's going to end very soon, probably right after the election. But as soon as it does end, oil prices will come tumbling down.
8: Noting European leaders agreed to release a massive amount of diesel oil stockpiles to help alleviate high prices after an emergency meeting of the group of seven leaders. And again, pledging to send American adults $5,000 if Republicans retain control of the House and Senate in the midterm elections. Kristen Goodwin, Fox News.
7: The stop is part of the president's midterm campaign tour to promote Republicans. He made stops in Oklahoma and Texas on Thursday. A former Cornell University student filing a civil lawsuit against the school. She says she was drugged and gang raped in 2024 by members of the Chi Phi fraternity. Fox's Eric Sean.
10: The reports say that the Cornell student did tell the campus police that she was raped, but it seems that someone withheld that. New York Governor Kathy Hochul now appointing State Attorney General Tish James to investigate the Cornell co-ed identified as Jane Doe in court documents. Her claims that in 2024, she was drunk and drugged when seven members of the Chi Phi fraternity raped her for hours at their frat house. She gave a statement to Cornell University police, and new reports say that she did tell them she was raped, but that may not have been passed on to the district attorney.
7: The DA, Matthew Van Houten, initially did not bring charges because the statement given to Cornell University allegedly reported she agreed to the sexual activity. 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
7: The captain of the Fly Dubai airplane that made the emergency landing earlier this week, Captain Smit Makhtar, told the Indian Prime Minister the details on how he fought for his life following the attack in the cockpit. Fox's Christina Coleman.
14: He says he fought to open the door to the cockpit, even though the co-pilot had stabbed him mid-air during a violent attack. He says he got that door open and he was grateful that others were able to help out. And Israeli Prime Minister Benjamin Netanyahu shared his beliefs on the co-pilot's intentions.
15: We are investigating now whether he was sent, and whoever sent him will pay a high price.
14: And investigators are also trying to figure out if this co-pilot was working with anyone else to carry out this attack.
7: The UAE prosecutor general alleges the first officer attempted to carry out a terrorist attack during the flight. At least 10 people are injured, two in critical condition, after the driver of a vehicle plowed into the crowd standing in the road to cheer on the Newcastle Knights rugby team. Police confirming it was not a terrorist attack. Counterterrorism Minister Yasmin Katli urges fans to be careful in the wake of the accident.
17: Please. Drive responsibly. Take your time. We want everybody to enjoy themselves and help in celebrating what the Newcastle Knights have achieved.
7: Multiple reports stating the incident came after an 18-year-old driver was driving erratically to try and get the crowd excited when he lost control of the vehicle. South Korea reports another ballistic missile fired by North Korea toward the sea, the latest in a run of tests during heightened tensions after a landmine blast injured three South Korean soldiers. Kim Yo-jong, the leader's sister and possibly the second most powerful figure in Pyongyang, dismissed Seoul's demands Friday over the mine blast as utterly pathetic, adding the North intends to cut ties with the South forever. Japanese broadcaster NHK reported the missiles likely landed outside the country's exclusive economic zone. I'm Ann Carrick.
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18: If you look up this October, you may spot one of fall's most familiar sights. Geese heading toward their wintering grounds in that unmistakable V formation. And there's some impressive science behind it. As a goose flaps its wings, it creates an upward moving current near the wingtip. By flying slightly behind and off to the side, the next bird can use that lift, reducing the energy it needs to fly. The advantage can continue all the way down the V, making those long seasonal journeys a little easier. And geese aren't alone. Pelicans, cranes, swans, and some ducks use similar formations, although most smaller birds don't. The goose in front doesn't necessarily lead the entire trip either. Birds can switch positions during long flights, sharing the tougher job up front. So that familiar V is really an aerodynamic strategy helping the flock conserve energy on its fall migration. Matt Murphy, Fox News.

0: Listen as Clay Travis and Buck Sexton recap another week of exposing hypocrisy and fight to protect our freedom. This is Clay Travis and Buck Sexton. Sound off.
1: Welcome back into Clay and Buck. Third hour kicks off now. Some things in the legal realm that we want to talk to you about. We mentioned the Lindsey Clancy attorney and some of the updates on that. We'll dive back into that here momentarily. Clay, I also wanted to note a story that is getting a lot of attention, and it has to do with Cornell University and allegations of a 2024 gang rape that occurred. It's an alleged gang rape, and there is now a reopened criminal investigation that involves a fraternity, obviously a named victim, and there's a civil suit, I believe, that is also proceeding. Clay, have you been following this one? Because this is getting a lot of people very spun up and taking sides on this. And here is just, there's the context for this, there's the facts of this, and then there's the analysis of it that's coming from different people. And I think it's important to get all those things correct and stick with where the facts are right now. First of all, Clay, as we know, there have been other very high profile rape cases involving college campuses, most notably the Duke lacrosse case and the UVA fraternity. I believe it was a fraternity, but it was a UVA gang rape case. Both of those cases, which you will recall because they were national media phenomena at the time, both of those cases were, in the lacrosse case, it was all a lie and a defamation, Duke lacrosse case, and that all came out. Those men were not, it's not that they were not guilty, they were innocent, actually. And the state came out of North Carolina eventually and had to say that after the prosecutor there, I believe his name is Nifong, tried to ruin their lives. And then there's the case at UVA, which is really a non-case or no case because the whole thing was fictional. The whole incident and the individuals and everything was fictional, but it was written by Rolling Stone, by a Rolling Stone reporter who took it all on the word of some obviously emotionally unstable woman. Now, those are the cases that people very often immediately think of in an instance like this. Is that what has happened here? I do not know. It is not clear. What is clear, Clay, right now, is that it seems there was extremely grotesque conduct that some of these fraternity brothers engaged in. And now the big issue is, or the big question is, was it consensual or not? That seems to be what this whole case, as far as I can see, turned. Now, they've gone into group chats. It's one of these things where you say, these guys are in college. Some of them, I think, are out and have already lost. One of them just got fired. By the way, Clay, this is going to result in, if there aren't criminals, there's going to be, I'm sure, defamation and all kinds of, this is going to turn into a whole legal mess additionally to what we've seen. But, you're the lawyer. Do you agree that right now it seems that this whole thing, the reopening of this case, there was a public outcry about it, about the Cornell alleged seven person alleged gang rape. Their claims from the lawyers are that all activity was entirely consensual. There were drugs and alcohol involved. There were multiple sexual encounters with this college-aged woman. I think she was 19 or 20 at the time. And this is turned into a, you know, CBS News, the New York Times, everybody is covering this situation, and it has become highly politicized very quickly. So we have to be very careful about where the facts lead and where they do not.
2: Yeah, my general take on these, and I have not read all of the court filings, so I always want to be clear when I've done all my due diligence as if I were involved in the case and when I haven't. My general proposition on this is twofold. One, we live in an era where men tend to be overcharged now, not undercharged. And you can use several of those cases. The UVA case completely fell apart. The Duke lacrosse case completely fell apart. We talked about this some a few years ago on the program. There was the punter, if you remember, in the NFL, college punter who was accused of having sex with an underage girl, if I remember correctly. He lost his job. He was kicked out of the NFL. And then it came out that the evidence actually supported that everything was consensual. And he's now, I think, back in the NFL, or he was. In general, men tend to be overcharged. So I am skeptical that there is huge, glaring evidence of criminal act that was investigated by authorities and was overlooked, meaning they were treated too favorably. Second part of this, Buck. Colleges have no business being involved in rape and sexual assault investigations. Whatever your position is on this particular case, I'm just talking in a general context, because they often have kangaroo court style investigations that take place, and their standard is the civil, is it more likely to have happened or not, as opposed to the criminal, beyond a reasonable doubt, high probability of conviction, whatever standard you want to apply to an investigation. Why do I bring that up? Some of you probably are parents out there that have been involved in these situations. If you are a lawyer advising someone, a lot of times they say you shouldn't participate in the investigation in college because you're potentially creating criminal liability for yourself in a otherwise civil standard proceeding where you don't have sometimes basic due process rights of, for example, cross-examining the accuser. What often happens, Buck, in the modern era is there's so much technology that is out there. Text messages, videos, Snapchat messages. Just think about your average 18, 19, 20, 21 year old kid out there. Their nights are very highly documented. And a lot of times there is evidence that the woman is consenting. She's sending text messages to her friends saying, oh, this guy's so cute, I can't wait to go home with him. And then they conduct an investigation after allegations are made. As you mentioned, oftentimes alcohol and or drugs are involved too, which gets into how reliable are witness statements, how well are things remembered, what is and is not consensual. All of this is just a incredible mountain of a mess. It's getting a lot of attention. My general belief is a lot of these cases get covered from a political perspective. I don't know if we know a lot about the guys who were involved here or the women that were involved, but the cases that oftentimes get a lot of attention are the Duke lacrosse style cases, mm-hmm. where you have white perpetrators alleged, the bad guys are white guys, and the good guys, the good gal, is a minority, and so it follows identity politics prism where they say, oh, the white guy is guilty and the minority woman is a victim. And then you go back and look at it, and Duke lacrosse, it was the exact opposite, right? The women and the woman in the Duke lacrosse case, one of them ended up killing a person.
1: No, the woman, Crystal Mangum, went on to stab her boyfriend in the heart later on, and went away for manslaughter. So yeah, they should have actually brought false allegation charges, which is a real thing. I do not believe this, this line you'll hear, by the way, from people. Oh, but that will stop real victims from coming forward. No. There's a difference between we believe that maybe you were a victim, but we can't prove it beyond a reasonable doubt in a court of law. And we can prove beyond a reasonable doubt in a court of law that you are completely lying and tried to ruin someone's life. Those are entirely different standards and entirely applicable in a legal context, and should be applied. And they weren't in that case with Crystal Mangum, who, like I said, went away for manslaughter later on. Nifong, the prosecutor in the Duke lacrosse case, he lost not only his job, I think he actually was criminally charged, which also should have happened for official misconduct in that case.
2: While we're talking about attorney behavior, we got an audio clip that I want to play for you. We were discussing a little bit in the last hour. They had another Lindsey Clancy hearing today, and we had a judge do something that I have never seen. Sorry, we had a defense attorney do something that I've never seen before. And I opened up phone lines. I'm curious for the lawyers out there listening. 800-282-2882. Have you ever heard of this happening? Just in the most recent trial, the attorney here, I believe his name is Kevin Reddington, He said that Lindsey Clancy murdered her kids but didn't have the mental capacity to have done so because she was basically temporarily insane. Then today, and I'm going to play these two cuts side by side, today he said Lindsey Clancy may not have even killed these kids. This is wild. This is what just happened in Massachusetts court a little bit earlier today. Listen.
3: This is a woman that did not get the medication, did not get the medical treatment that she so deserved. This is a woman that was suffering from psychosis at the time that she went down to that basement.
2: Okay. There he is describing her going down to the basement. She's got psychosis. The defense is she didn't have the mental capacity, because she was insane, to be held responsible for the murder. Here he is in court today, Buck. Listen.
3: Where's the evidence that she did this? Where is the evidence that she did this?
2: Okay. So now he has shifted, and I know this is getting a little bit into the weeds, but he is shifting his defense for her in the wake of the mistrial. From she was not mentally capable, right? The mens rea element was not met because she was temporarily insane, to now she didn't do it at all. I've never seen anything like this. I mean, I am, again, open phone lines. I saw this go coming across social media and going viral, and I couldn't believe that it was real. I'm curious to hear from some attorneys. By the way, we're going to be joined by John James, candidate for governor, state of Michigan, as a Republican, here at the bottom of the hour.
1: What is Reddington's play here? What is this? It feels like he's actually just trying to chum the waters for the online psychosis mob to see if that will derail things in favor of his client. I don't know what else he could be doing.
2: I think he's trying to intimidate the prosecutor from bringing additional charges. But I don't remember a case where you admitted that your client killed the kids and offered the defense of temporary insanity, basically. Like, you don't have the mental, you were mentally ill, so for you can't be held responsible. And then you shift to she didn't actually do it in a second trial. I don't know that I've ever seen anything like this. And I'm curious if any of you have. Now, sometimes, Buck, there's additional evidence that comes out, but I haven't heard him say, oh, we've got some new evidence that came out, and so your fact pattern's different, and so you have to adjust what your defense is. But again, there are two elements of every crime, typically, mens rea and actus rea. The mens rea defense is you didn't have the mental capacity, basically, to commit the crime. The other one is that whether or not you actually did it. He's now basically making the OJ defense. Somebody else, or threatening to use the OJ defense. Somebody else committed this crime, not Lindsey Clancy. This is, again, I'm not sure that I've ever seen anything like this. This is an unprecedented case, and I'm curious if any of you out there have ever, in your time in criminal law, experienced cases like these. This just happened a little bit earlier.
0: Looking for normal in a crazy world? Clay and Buck have your back.
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9: If you look up this October, you may spot one of fall's most familiar sights. Geese heading toward their wintering grounds in that unmistakable V formation. And there's some impressive science behind it. As a goose flaps its wings, it creates an upward moving current near the wingtip. By flying slightly behind and off to the side, the next bird can use that lift, reducing the energy it needs to fly. The advantage can continue all the way down the V, making those long seasonal journeys a little easier. And geese aren't alone. Pelicans, cranes, swans, and some ducks use similar formations, although most smaller birds don't. The goose in front doesn't necessarily lead the entire trip either. Birds can switch positions during long flights, sharing the tougher job up front. So that familiar V is really an aerodynamic strategy helping the flock conserve energy on its fall migration. Matt Murphy, Fox News.
10: Military matters.
11: For the first time recorded, an autonomous drone launched by Russia packed with AI technology made its own decision about who and what to target and ended up killing three civilians outside a gas station in Ukraine last July. The drone was a Russian Molniya fixed-wing one-way attack drone equipped with an NVIDIA Jetson Orin computer. It had no visible radio control antenna, according to Kate Bonder, a drone expert at CSIS.
12: And these drones were analyzed later, we have found components on board which enable this AI capability, AI guidance, and AI target recognition.
11: A spokesperson for NVIDIA said its computer modules are commercially available and not sold in Russia. The International Committee of the Red Cross has warned, we are now dangerously close to crossing a moral red line, the autonomous targeting of humans by machines. For Military Matters in Washington, Jennifer Griffin, Fox News.
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0: 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Buck, during the break, I was doing some research more on this Cornell case. And you're right, everybody under the sun has an opinion on this case. I actually found one that I thought was intriguing because I didn't expect it. Sonny Hostin is right now defending the seven Cornell students, saying that in her experience as a prosecutor, she's saying a lot of what I said, which is these cases, they don't just let guys walk. There has to be pretty substantial evidence that there might have been, I don't know if we have that clip in from her yet, but that there might have been some form of consent. And I rarely say this, but I would actually just echo Sonny here, because I think that that is very likely to be found to be true as more of this evidence comes out. In other words, Buck, let me put it to you this way.
1: Sorry, I thought we were playing a Sonny Hostin clip.
0: Well, I thought we had it, but evidently we don't have that clip yet. Here, what I would say is, prosecutors, I know that there's this idea out there that, like, oh, everybody's being protected, and prosecutors are not just going to let somebody who is guilty of something like this.
1: This is a huge case. This is a huge thing. This is the kind of case that if a prosecutor fumbled, it ends their career. By the way, rightly so. If there was a gang rape that took place, it's a horrible, a heinous crime that people should be prosecuted to the fullest extent of the law. We also have to know, though, that we have a justice system for a reason, and we have the presentation of evidence and the ability to mount a defense and all of these things, because there have been high profile false gang rape cases on campuses or adjacent to campuses involving college students. And, you know, we need to keep that as well in mind here. We have to get to what is true, not what the online mob is demanding.
0: Yes. Yes. I mean, and I've just seen it happen so often where people decide what the story of a case is, and then more of the evidence comes out. And again, I just don't think, by the way, Cornell, not exactly a location where I think you could get away with a lot of crimes. Fair to say? I mean, it's not as if they have an overloaded police department that is incapable of handling the criminal load there. Again, we'll play Sonny for you. I can't believe I'm saying this, but I think I'm going to agree
1: with
0: Sonny.
1: This is a big deal, Clay, if this is true. Oh, but something I don't have time to get to now. We'll get to the other side of this.
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7: Donald Trump's America.
8: U.S. troops departed Iraq this week, completing the withdrawal of American forces from the country after 12 years of an anti-ISIS combat mission.
9: So this day is a victory for the United States. It's a victory for Iraq and a decisive victory over ISIS, which has been completely decimated, which is the reason we went in there in the first place.
8: President Trump praised Iraq's new prime minister, Ali al-Zaidi.
9: And somebody I supported from the very beginning and I fully endorsed.
8: The president also noted the loss of American lives during the 12-year mission, describing it as a quagmire.
9: This orderly departure of coalition forces and equipment from Erbil Air Base marks the end of a very expensive excursion into hell.
8: U.S. forces first invaded Iraq in 2003 and returned in 2014 to fight a growing ISIS insurgency. At the White House, Jared Halpern, Fox News.
10: This is Fox on Health. A cheese recall, and it follows a multi-state breakout of bacterial contamination. The Food and Drug Administration says that four grass-fed raw milk cheeses made by the Sierra Nevada graziers are being called back after illnesses were reported related to E. coli contamination. The four recalled raw milk cheeses are Sierra Nevada's raw medium cheddar cheese, raw sharp cheddar, raw Monterey Jack cheese, and raw jalapeno Jack cheese. The FDA says more than a dozen people have been reported sickened from these cheeses, with several hospitalized. The states with cases are in California, Colorado, Georgia, Kentucky, Michigan, Nevada, Oregon, Tennessee, and Utah. The FDA is investigating the illnesses to see if other products may be potentially affected. These products have a long shelf life. Consumers should check refrigerators and should not eat them. Throw them away or return them to the place of purchase for a full refund. For more health news, go to foxnewshealth.com. I'm Lisa Brady with Fox on Health.
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12: There are tons of polls out every day, and there are days when two or more find different results on the same question. Here's what to look for when that happens. First, forget when the polls were released. The key is when they were conducted. If one was done before, or maybe even during a big news event, that could explain part of the difference. Question wording. It matters. So does the order the questions were asked. Who did they interview? All adults or registered voters? We wouldn't necessarily expect those results to be the same. How many people did they talk to? Remember, the margin of error increases as the sample size decreases. Also, hardly anyone uses a landline anymore. That means most people should be contacted on cell phones. Finally, how big is the spread between the polls? If it's within the margin of error, there's not much difference at all. I'm Dana Blanton. That's your Poll Parade.
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1: Welcome back in here to Clay and Buck. As promised, we are joined by Congressman John James. He is Michigan's GOP candidate for governor. Congressman, thank you so much for being here with us. We appreciate it. We know this is high time. This is crunch time for the election, so you got a lot of things going on right now. Where do you stand against your competitor? How are you going to bring home the W?
2: Well, we are exactly where we need to be. Michigan is the center of the electoral universe right now in this midterm, and we're excited. We have tremendous candidate Mike Rogers running for Senate. We have some amazing folks running for re-election in Congress, a couple open seats. And we know that a strong top of ticket in Michigan is not only going to be good for Michigan, but it's also going to be good for the rest of the nation. We know that weak or toxic tops of tickets drag down the rest of the race and will put us in jeopardy of holding our majority in Congress. And there's no telling what Democrats, actually there is. They communicated exactly what they're going to do. They're going to lock up any progress. They're going to impeach on day one. They're going to open our borders, make D.C. a state, and all kinds of crazy things. And so this is common sense versus crazy. We have the most extreme ticket in Michigan's history, and we are standing up against socialism, and we are standing up for the United States of America. I'm excited.
3: John, it was good to see you recently. You know, my wife is from Michigan, Oakland County area. I really, really want to impress upon everybody out there listening right now how important it is that you win this race, how important it is that Mike Rogers win this race as well. For people out there, Michigan has had Democrat control, double Democrat senators, Democrat governor for the last 8+ years. If you're upset right now about the direction of the country, President Trump's last 18 months is not the reason Michiganders are upset. What could you do to put Michigan on the right track, and how would you make that clear, that pitch? If you're unhappy in Michigan right now, it's not about who the president is. It's about the choices you've made in state government.
2: That's correct. Right now, Michigan is 42nd out of 50 in infrastructure, 43rd out of 50 in economy, 45th out of 50 in education. We're 46 out of 50. That means there are 45 states doing better than us. And we all have the same president. Right now, we have some of the highest unemployment, highest taxes, and highest costs of living in the entire Midwest, and they want to blame other people. Well, that's not the case. That's not reality. It's time for a change in Michigan. It is time for a change, and the people have the opportunity to vote for a combat veteran who has business experience and will work with anyone to get resources back to the state of Michigan. I'm excited for what the future holds, especially when you have an extreme ticket that has literally been failing at every single step, continuing to lie, and would have an open doormat for socialism into our country.
1: Tell us about how you stack up to your competitor when it comes to dealing with cost of living and people being able to pay their bills, because we know that's such a huge issue for all of the competitive states, all the competitive elections coming up now in the midterms. As we know, people are already voting in a lot of states.
2: Yeah, because you can't sue your way out of your problems. I still think experience matters. And before you become the CEO of a state, I don't know, maybe you should have run a successful business before. Maybe you should understand what high taxes and burdensome regulation and an extremely litigious environment that makes it difficult for people to grow their businesses and be employed. Maybe that's something that we should get away from. Trying to weave into your affordability plan like my opponent has, sneaky taxes, and refusing to deal with the regulations that make it difficult for people to be able to live a peaceful and cheap life here in Michigan, those are the types of things that are hurting. Right now, the gas prices in Michigan are highest amongst our Midwestern friends and neighbors. And even Jocelyn Benson, my opponent, stated just last week that Ohio and Indiana are eating our lunch. Well, guess what? Ohio and Indiana are run by Republican governors. And in fact, the fastest growing states are states that are run by Republicans who have lower taxes and lower regulations, where the fastest shrinking states are the ones that are run by terrible Democrat policies. Again, Michigan flips back and forth from Democrat to Republican every time we have an open seat, and this year will not be an exception.
3: We're talking to John James. There's two big races going on. You know this, Senate race and the governor's race. We saw Abdul El-Sayed struggle with black voters. In fact, most black voters in the Democrat primary actually supported Haley Stevens. What are you seeing out there? There, you and I were talking recently. I think there's a lot of men. We were talking about the Lindsey Clancy case. There's a lot of guys out there, black, white, Asian, Hispanic, that are just over the BS. In fact, the one juror who had the guts, who was enough of a hero to stand up and say no, actually was a black guy from Massachusetts. Didn't surprise me. I don't think it surprised you. Lots of guys out there, in particular of all different backgrounds, are over this BS. Are you seeing that in Michigan? What would you say about that juror, and how would you reach out to people, regardless of their background, to support you there?
2: Well, first of all, our hearts are still broken over those three little angels who were murdered in cold blood. And I want to applaud the gentleman who stood up for the right thing. He did the right thing, thinking more about those children than the political pressure and the pressure he was getting in the room. He understood the truth, and he did the right thing. And that's what's really missing right now in today's society. By switching truth for lies and lies for truth. And he stood up for truth on his convictions and did the right thing. But right now, overall, people are just sick of being told not to believe their eyes. People are sick of being sold a bill of goods. And people are beginning to wake up. People in Detroit, for example, know they've been under Democrat rule for over 60 years and nothing has changed. In fact, things have gotten worse. I was raised in Detroit, and the same houses that I passed by as a little boy that were burned during Devil's Night, I passed by as an adult, but there was a tree growing through it. Somebody needs to do something, and the good Lord has blessed me enough that I could step up and be able to fight for those who can't fight for themselves and stand for those who can't stand for themselves, and that's why I'm running. When you have things that where you are being able to deliver excellent schools, safer streets, and a more affordable Michigan with policies that actually work in the real world rather than these ivory tower ideas from the coastal elites that are completely detached from reality. These are the types of things that people are beginning to wake up and saying, enough, enough with the ideology, enough with the pandering. And frankly, when you look at places like Detroit, Jocelyn Benson was on the board of the SPLC, and this is a group that funneled money to extremist groups like the KKK. She also had two racial discrimination lawsuits against her and has a court case against her for racial gerrymandering in the city of Detroit. And so people are beginning to open their eyes and say, oh, my goodness, we can recognize the difference between an opportunity with John James or an opportunist with Jocelyn Benson. And people are giving us a shot. I've gone around with everyone from preachers to rappers, and people are keeping an open mind. And I'm excited for the opportunity to make sure that we bring prosperity to everywhere around the state, but it's going to have a disproportionate positive effect to people who've been disrespected, disregarded, and disenfranchised for the longest period of time.
1: Congressman James, one of the stories that Clay and I have been trying to publicize a lot, you know, we just saw the president yesterday, and we were talking about what a great job FBI Director Patel has done, and the numbers speak for themselves. It shows quite clearly major drops in violent crime, particularly in cities where the federal government, using its resources like the FBI and other partner agencies, have cracked down on violent crime, D.C., Memphis, other places as well. Detroit has, unfortunately, for a long time had a reputation as a rough and violent place. If you become the governor of Michigan, are you looking to work with the Trump administration and federal law enforcement partners to bring something of a safety miracle to Detroit, bring the murder rate down 30, 40, 50%, as we've seen in other places?
2: I will work with anyone and everyone who's committed as I am to making Michigan and Michiganders safer. I'm going to start by working at the local level, by making sure that we're bringing resources to the local level to police our own streets. But then if there are resources available to support, then we will request those resources as they are needed. And I will work with anyone, Republicans, Democrats, anywhere in between, because my job is to be governor for all 10 million Michiganders, just like I served people of different races, colors, and creeds in combat, just like I served my customers regardless of race, color, and creed in business, and just like I'm serving every member of my district in Michigan as a congressman. This is service before self, and I'm excited for the opportunity to lead, and I will avail myself of every resource to keep my people safe.
3: John James, I want you to tell us how we can help you. And I said this to you when I saw you most recently. Let me know when I can come up and I will help you campaign over the, get you over the finish line here. But I want you to give a chance, because I know you've introduced yourself a lot, but there's still people who don't know your background, don't know your story. Tell us about your service. Tell us where people can go to sign up and support and help you.
2: Well, I'm the result of the American dream. I'm the result of parents who came up from the Jim Crow South who believed that Michigan would give them a better life. But right now, I'm raising their grandchildren, my children, who might have to leave Michigan to find it. I think that's wrong. Right now, Michigan is the front lines of the battlefield in the midterms for the soul and the future of our nation and of this republic. And if we fall to socialism right now in this time, then Reagan's premonition will come true, that when we get older, we will talk about when we used to be a free nation. Right now, we have the opportunity as Republicans to do what we've always done. We have always marched to where the issues were. The Republican Party is a party of emancipation. The Republican Party is a party of women's suffrage. The Republican Party is a party of the civil rights movement and criminal justice reform. We just have to know our legacy and be able to stand up in this time to be able to free men from bondage and to save our state and our country from socialism. So if you'd like to learn more about what we have going on in Michigan on the front lines for this nation into the midterms to protect our majority in Congress and to make sure that we have free and fair elections in a swing state like Michigan for the presidential, then go to johnjamesmi.com or follow me on socials at johnjamesmi. We need to spread the word. We need to swamp the vote. We need to make it too big to rig, and we need to make sure that we save our republic.
1: Congressman James, best of luck to you. When you win, come back and do a little victory dance here with us on the show, okay?
2: Sounds great. Thanks for having me.
1: Thanks for being here.
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10: I'm Chad Pergram with the Speaker's Lobby. Republican Louisiana Senator John Kennedy recently announced he would campaign for his party's Senate nominees in Kansas, Nebraska, and Iowa. In fact, Kennedy declared that Republicans winning those seats would be, quote, fat guy layups. But just the fact that Kennedy went to those states to campaign for GOP candidates says a great deal about the state of the 2026 midterms. Kennedy argues that Republicans lack a coherent message. Quote, we're lucky because the Democrats don't have a plan either, said Kennedy. Some Republicans are reverting to the message which worked support for their party in 2024. GOP Alabama Senator Katie Britt says that Republicans will tell the story about a closed southern border. GOP Ohio Senator John Husted is vulnerable this fall. He tried to pass legislation to safeguard consumers from shelling out big bucks for water and electricity associated with data centers. The bill would redirect the cost to big tech companies. Democrats blocked that bill, and Republicans believe that helps Husted and Republicans make their case about affordability. With the Speaker's Lobby, Chad Pergram, Fox News.
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0: Welcome back in, Clay and Buck. I want to play Sonny Hostin, and then I want to get to Tom in Idaho, who's a retired judge. A couple of different legal issues that we were discussing. First, hear Sonny Hostin talking about this Cornell case. And I can't believe I'm saying this, Buck, but I think I co-sign on everything Sonny Hostin is saying here. Listen.
1: The pictures of these young men who have not been charged, not been adjudicated, are being plastered all over the internet. I think people are reporting this story inaccurately. I think they're reporting it unfairly. And while this is something that we have to take very seriously, there is no way, according to her statement in 2024, that any prosecutor would have brought forth.
2: Yeah, but she was intoxicated. How did she even
1: under New York law? Again, under New York law, voluntary intoxication. If you voluntarily drink 10 beers,
2: yeah,
1: and you voluntarily ingest ketamine, but that intoxication.
2: That doesn't have anything to do with the fact that the guys attacked her, whether she's drunk or not.
1: No. Well, according to her statement, she says they did not attack her. Her statement in 2024.
3: My issue is with this New York law, though.
1: She consented to the sexual activity. She consented to it according to her own statement in 2024. Now, I prosecuted sex crimes for 10 years. I believe women. I am not saying that we shouldn't believe her, but in 2024, she said one thing, and now in 2026, she is saying another thing.
4: This is what I was trying to pull up before, Clay, just to make sure. And what she is saying, I did check, is true. This woman, who is now claiming she was gang raped, initially said it was consensual to the police.
0: Yeah.
4: That she consented to do the drugs and she consented to have sex. That is what is on the record right now. Now, she can go back and say, and she has now brought a separate claim and say that no, it was actually a rape. But I will say two things about this. One, Sonny Hostin's analysis.

0: very fair to these people who have had this allegation against them. I do wonder if she would be as fair if they were seven white defendants. That is all I am saying. Or seven white accused.
1: Do we know what the race of the woman is? Has that, I mean, I know the,
0: I don't know that.
1: Yeah, no. I don't know either. Let's go. Tom, I asked the question because we played this Lindsey Clancy courtroom hearing today was frankly unprecedented. And I asked, hey, defense lawyers out there, people in the legal community, have you ever heard of a case where the defense in the first case is she lacked the mental capacity because of her insanity to have committed the murder? You're admitting that she did the murder. And now you're saying, well, she may not have even done the murder at all. And Tom in Idaho says he's a retired judge. 24 years you spent on the bench. Have you ever seen a case like this?
2: No, I haven't. I probably had hundreds of jury trials, and I've never seen an attorney do what this attorney has done, and especially attacking a jury, a juror. I would, I would take a look at filing a bar complaint against him, getting a lawyer to file a lawsuit against him for defamation, intentional infliction of emotional distress. This lawyer is disgusting.
1: Thank you for the, thank you for the call, Tom. I mean, when we come back tomorrow, let me just put a pin in this because I think this conversation is going to continue. We didn't play the juror who refused to vote not guilty. He gave a statement. It was on Fox News. I believe it was on Sean Hannity's show last night. We'll talk about him some more tomorrow because I do want to dive back into this. And for everybody out there, we've got loaded lines right now. For everybody out there, we're going to have more of a conversation about this because I've never seen anything like this. And I believe this story is going to grow potentially in the next 24 hours. So we'll be back with that and all of you tomorrow. Glad to have Buck back in the co-writing seat here. And, thanks again to Admiral Flatley and I hope your family at Arlington.
0: Thank you. Thank you very much, Clay. And on a much less serious note, your hair looked really on point today, buddy. Good job.
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6: Next week, there will be a small but meaningful change in our Fox News statewide surveys. So far, we've been measuring views of registered voters. Now that we're about 6 weeks out, we'll also break out likely voters on Senate and governor vote preference. Here's why that distinction matters. Not

0: Everybody votes. For example, in the 2024 presidential election, around two-thirds of those who were eligible ended up voting. That equals about 90 million eligible Americans not voting. When conducting election surveys, we strive to identify people who will actually cast a ballot. To figure out who that is, we use a statistical model that relies on the respondents' age, race, education, and marital status, as well as a series of questions like, how interested are you in the upcoming elections? People can only realistically answer those questions within a few weeks of the election, and that's right about now. I'm Dina Blanton. That's your Potpourri.
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2: 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Deja vu?
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3: Identification. I'm Paul Stevens, Fox News. The co-pilot who allegedly attacked that Fly Dubai pilot on Wednesday has finally been ID'd.
4: 29-year-old Omani national Haman al-Hammami. It's also being reported he was born in the United Arab Emirates. Reportedly in 2024, he was grounded by Oman Air over concerns he had adopted radical Islamic views. Fly Dubai reportedly failed to check with Oman Air before hiring the co-pilot who worked for that airline less than a year at the time of Wednesday's attack. The United Arab Emirates saying the co-pilot used the cockpit's crash axe to attack the captain while attempting to carry out a, quote, terrorist attack.
3: And that is Fox's Chanley Painter. Israeli Prime Minister Benjamin Netanyahu saying that Israeli authorities are still looking into whether or not the suspect acted alone on the attack or whether he had assistance from others. President Trump headlining a midterm election rally in Mobile, Alabama.
5: President Trump telling the crowd,
6: earlier today, I spoke with members of the G7 nations, and I'm pleased to report that we have reached an agreement for Europe to release massive amounts of diesel fuel from the heavily stocked reserves, and that's starting immediately.
5: Saying he believes the war with Iran will end soon after the midterm elections and bring oil prices down.
6: 32 days from now, we're going to elect Tommy Tuberville as your next governor.
5: And praising GOP candidates in Alabama. Kristen Goodwin, Fox News.
3: The president stopped part of a midterm election campaign tour to promote Republicans. He also made stops in Oklahoma and Texas on Thursday. He heads to Ohio later on today. A federal court in Texas Friday temporarily blocking the Trump White House from building a border wall and other infrastructure across that state's Big Bend region. 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
3: New York's governor ordering investigations in the wake of a lawsuit filed by a woman claiming to have been raped by men at a frat house at Cornell University in 2024.
19: New York State Attorney General Letitia James will now act as a special prosecutor in the case involving claims of rape made against seven students in a fraternity at Cornell University. The original claim was made in 2024, but law enforcement is now accused of not investigating fully.
20: Every New Yorker deserves to know that when they report a crime, it will be investigated fully and fairly.
19: The woman making the allegations is now suing the university, which did suspend and expel some of the accused men, but none were criminally charged, as law enforcement at the time says the woman didn't claim assault. Eben Brown, Fox News.
3: A judge overturning President Trump's decision to fire the court-appointed U.S. attorney in Seattle.
21: In July, the president fired Roger Rogoff less than an hour after judges in Washington state named him U.S. attorney. Rogoff sued. U.S. District Judge Stanley Bastian found the termination unlawful and reinstated him this week. Bastian notes when a U.S. attorney position is not filled with a nominee confirmed by the Senate, Federal law authorizes judges of that district to appoint someone until the vacancy is filled. White House spokesperson Lauren Biss says this is yet another ruling from an activist judge trying to undermine President Trump's constitutional authority. U.S. attorneys serve at the pleasure of the president. The Justice Department says it will appeal. Tom Rigotti, Fox News.
3: A dual UK-Iranian national arrested on suspicion of plotting a terror attack following a security incident at a U.S.-run military base in England has now been released on bail. The 25-year-old man arrested Thursday in London on suspicion of preparing terrorist cells, terrorist acts close to the RAF Fairford Air Base. He was the sixth person to be taken into custody and then released on bail in this current investigation. I'm Paul Stevens. This is Fox News.
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4: Good morning and welcome to the All Four Seasons Home Show. 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Dan and I always talk about making sure you're planning before you do stuff. Make sure you're informed before you bring people in. And I want to talk about just a minute. ChatGPT doesn't know everything. You want to get some experts to look at it because perhaps you didn't give it the right prompts. Maybe you didn't tell it everything that's going on with your home. Why not get an expert to come take a look at it? And that's why we try to bring this show to you so you can get it checked out. And who am I? I'm Chris LaLomia with the Trusted Toolbox, your favorite handyman, and I'm alongside my longtime partner and good friend, the founder and owner of the All Four Seasons Garage Entry Door and Window. Good morning, Dan. How you doing?
14: I'm doing good, Chris. How are you?
4: It's been good. I love talking homes, and I know you do too. We like talking about all things home-related because it's just something that we kind of geek out about.
14: Yeah, well, you know, we know a lot about a little, I guess you could say, or a little about a lot, because we're here every week and we're learning just like everybody else that's listening. And, you know, it's nice to know what to do around the house, or at least the companies that you should call when you need something done.
4: Making that informed choice, Dan, that's why I wanted to open up with that. It's just, I think the more you have at your fingertip, we want educated homeowners as contractors who are trying to do the right thing by them. But you need to be more educated on what you're doing when you're there. But making that informed choice, why is that so important?
14: Well, I mean, we've all been burned, right? I mean, everybody, you know, you start off as a homeowner. You don't have any money. You barely had enough money to put down on the house. You're buying lawnmowers and furniture and all this other stuff just to make yourself more poor. So, you know, when you start trying to do things on your own, you realize maybe that wasn't the right thing to do by yourself. You're sometimes getting contractors a little on the cheap side because you're trying to save some money. You know, we've been there. We've done that. We've used, you know, big companies that sometimes maybe you get ripped off from. So, you know, if we can find the sweet spot here and find the right companies that are going to treat you right and do right by you, you're going to get the job done right. And, you know, that money is not going to be bad money spent. It's going to be good money spent. So really that, in the end of the day, that's what we're trying to do. Let's find that sweet spot, the right company, you know, understand what products. Let's make sure we're using the right products, not trying to be cheap when maybe we could use a little better product and, you know, come out way ahead.
4: I can't agree more. I think that's the biggest part is that we're trying to think about this as an investment. An investment in, for a lot of us, our number one financial asset. That's our home. And it's appreciating, especially here in the Atlanta area. It never has depreciated in the last 26 years. Since 2001, that's how far back as I looked. Didn't even look even further. And it has not gone down. So why aren't we putting good money into a good investment? And sometimes we don't make that choice. But back to that, knowing that information. Today's guest is somebody that I've been looking to get on the show because this is an often overlooked item, but something that we look at as a necessary evil when buying a home, and that's getting a home inspection. And today we've got Bill Compton on of Champia Home Inspections to help us understand a little bit more about why this choice should not be so overlooked. Good morning, Bill. Welcome to the show.
15: Good morning. Nice to be here.
4: So, Bill, I know you have a lot of experience in homes. Why don't you just give everybody a quick background on why
0: your company and you specifically might know a little bit about home building.
15: Sure. Well, you know, I started out building homes. I had a construction company for a number of years, and we built high-end construction homes. Around 2010, that became very tough because of the Great Recession. And so I ended up buying a home inspection company. I had a good friend of mine who happened to own the company that I own now. He was a home inspector for many years, and you know, knowing that construction wasn't coming back anytime soon, it was a good move for me. I really enjoyed being in the home inspection business now for, you know, 16 years. So,
0: Bill, when you first got the home inspection company and got involved, did you just sit back and manage the inspectors? Did you get out there and actually check these houses out?
15: No. I got out there and learned how to do the job myself. You know, we belong to a group called ASHI, American Society of Home Inspectors. And in order to be an ASHI certified inspector, you have to do 250 paid home inspections. So I did that. I became certified myself, and of course I had lots of great inspectors who actually went out and did a great job. And so today I don't really do any home inspections personally. I manage the company as we're growing, but we have a lot of great home inspectors.
0: You mentioned that ASHI certification. I want to hit on this a little bit more because that is one of the key distinctions. When you're going to buy a home, you want a realtor, somebody who is actually in the board of realtors, who has been through the training, got the license and all that, because that helps you make a better decision. Why is the ASHI designation so important for us when we have a home inspector?
15: Yeah, in the state of Georgia, it's really important because unlike the surrounding states around Georgia, there's no requirements for a home inspection company to say they're a home inspection company unless you belong to some professional organization, and you don't have to do that. So to have a professional organization that has the standards of practice that you go by is very important in the state of Georgia, and ASHI is the largest industry provider out there.
14: You know, Bill, the other thing you talked about was getting out there and do it yourself, and I feel like, and Chris, I know you, we know all kinds of business owners, and sometimes people just come in and think they're going to buy something that they don't really need to learn it. They're going to run this thing. And what I've found is the people that do that never really learn what it takes to do the job. And they really don't have success a lot of times with that by just buying the business and running it. I think it's really important to know this yourself. That's how you can manage people. And that's how you know what the customer's looking for and really have success moving forward.
15: Well, that's exactly right. And I'll tell you, with our company, we hold cross training every single month. I lead a lot of that cross training myself. My guys do as well. And we're constantly trying to improve our skill set, knowing that, you know, you always have guys coming in with different levels of knowledge and expertise. Some had backgrounds maybe being an air conditioning guy or a plumbing guy. And so those guys are really instrumental in making sure everybody's inspection standards are top quality.
14: You know, the other thing with inspectors, too, I find that, you know, when you're buying, it's great. You want that guy to be really on top of everything. Dig out everything for me. I want to know everything about this house. But if you're the seller, per se, sometimes you don't like that inspection so much because they're piling on a list of things you need to do before you can get that house sold. So how do you work that thought process with when you're going out and inspecting these homes? I mean, what are the things that you're really going after? You know, what's the most important things to find that are the big money things? You know, what is it? Give us the general thought process.
15: You know, typically we don't talk about things that are cosmetic in nature. We're looking for the things that can really cause you problems and cost you big money if it's a problem. Things like, you know, foundation issues, cracks that are getting, you know, wider, water intrusion in areas, aging mechanical systems, roof issues. I mean, those are big ticket items. So we're trying to make sure that, if you're going to buy a property, you really know what those issues are. It still might be a great property to buy, but it gives you a little bit of leverage maybe to negotiate with a seller. If what you thought was high end, maybe isn't quite so high end. But outside of that, it lets you know before you get in what kind of budget you need to have to make sure your home is going to be a good home for you.
14: You know, you ever have people that call you out before they even, you know, before they really need you per se, before the sale is getting ready to happen, where they just, hey, tell us what we need to do so we can take care of it and we don't get caught with our pants down you know, when you come back in here or when somebody else comes back in, the buyer brings their own inspector in here, you know you're good to go.
15: Yeah, we definitely have those kind of inspections, but we call them pre-listing inspections. Unfortunately, not as many people do that as should do that. But with a pre-listing inspection, we can come in and identify what the issues are before it gets on the market, let the, person address those or at least understand what they are, so that when they do get a prospective buyer, the house will show like a well-maintained home.
0: Let's talk about that one. That's one of my biggest hot buttons that I talk about with people all the time. We could be sitting on a house that's $450,000, maybe having up to $1 million in value. And you're thinking, well, I'm probably going to sell, I'm going to sell within the next year. So they'll bring people like me in and say, Chris, we want to change out, just this. We want to change out the bath vanity and the hall bath in the basement. Okay. Have you had a pre-listing inspection done yet? Well, no. How much is a pre-listing inspection?
15: Typically. A pre-listing inspection, we typically charge what we would to do a regular home inspection because we're leaving no stone unturned. We're coming in and doing the whole job. And so pricing is always based on a number of factors, the biggest being the size of the home, square footage. But then, does it have a crawl space and things like that or other factors to consider? But basically, it's a home inspection that we're doing before we get a buyer.
0: So it's a great investment because I don't want to put Bill on the spot, but again, your $450,000 house to $1 million house, you expect you have equity in the house. Is a couple $1,000s worth a little peace of mind to know that maybe your roof or your foundation or your mechanicals, your big ticket items, as Bill just said, are sitting there looming and going to take value off the price of the home? And if you know that before you put this house up for sale, wow, think about the power you have now.
14: Well, I just thought about it something else too. When they come in with another inspector, if they start trying to pick you apart and you've already had this inspector, you can go, listen, I did this before this.
15: Yeah.
14: I think this is just fine, right? I mean, that also can happen. Some of these guys probably feel like they have to go find something, right? Or they're not even going to believe they did a full inspection.
15: Yeah, that's true. And with our inspection, all of our inspections come with warranties that last after the inspection. So if you get a home inspection by Champia, we leave you with a 6-month structural mechanical warranty, another warranty for mold safe, another warranty for the roof that lasts 5 years, and another warranty for structural components of the house for a year. So we leave you with things. We know things happen after the, home sales, and we don't, not everything is going to be covered, but if things that happen can be covered, by the warranty, that makes them feel better from getting an inspection from us.
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2: Hey, this is Tom, the Honest Car Guy. I'm here with Mr. Dillon, and I want to let him talk to you a little bit about the Honest Car Guy, and I'm going to let him tell his story.
17: Thanks, Tom. So I heard your ads a while back, and as a longtime entrepreneur, I first was just fascinated by the idea of how you guys were looking to disrupt the car industry. 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
23: We say okay all the time, but its origin is surprisingly strange. Back in the 1830s, newspaper writers and editors deliberately misspelled common phrases and turned them into fun abbreviations. In 1839, a Boston newspaper editor used okay to represent all correct, spelling all with an O and correct with a K. And it caught on fast. Then came the 1840 presidential election. Martin Van Buren from Kinderhook, New York, was nicknamed Old Kinderhook. His supporters seized on OK, formed OK clubs, and spread the expression around the country. There was just one problem. Van Buren lost re-election. The candidate didn't make it, but OK did. Nearly 200 years later, we're still saying it. Not bad for two little letters that began as a newsroom gag. Matt Murphy, Fox News.
1: This is Fox on Health. Is it a case of fall allergies or a cold? Medical experts have some tips on how to tell the difference and to get some relief. The Centers for Disease Control and Prevention says climate change can increase pollen concentrations and extend pollen seasons, which heightens health effects for more people. Chelsea Tolman is a clinical assistant professor at Purdue University and says it's not uncommon for people to be confused by symptoms, as colds and allergies share some of the same. Tolman says people can tell the difference because allergies generally last weeks or even months. They also occur around the same time every year, where a cold is short-lived, lasting 7 to 10 days, and people can have fever, body aches, thick nasal drainage, and a sore throat as well. But Tolman has some suggestions for fall allergy sufferers. She says, try keeping an eye on the pollen count. When it's high, you may want to consider staying inside and using air purifiers. For more health news, go to foxnewshealth.com. I'm Lisa Brady with Fox on Health.
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0: Welcome back to the All Four Seasons Home Show. I'm Chris LaLamia with the Trusted Toolbox, coming to you every Saturday morning, helping you make great decisions. And I'm alongside my partner, Dan Watkins, from the All Four Seasons Garage, Entry Door, and Windows. And we are talking today with Bill Compton from Champia Home Services, where we've been talking about just the beginning and why get that. You know, we talked about the inspection and how important that is, and why it's an often overlooked thing. I really can't stress that enough. And for a lot of us, we need that done. You know, if you're going to buy a house, you want to know what you're getting into, right? It's, again, knowledge is power. So, Bill, when you get an inspection, what are some of those common things you run across?
15: There's always water issues and intrusion around the foundation. I mean, those are the things we're really, some of the things we're looking for. You could have cladding issues. I was talking to somebody when I just got in today about stucco and not having a great stucco inspection. Plumbing leaks, electrical issues, I mean, all that are common things that we find in most homes.
14: What about the, I don't know, what would you say people really don't take care of? Like, you see it in most homes, like people just forget about. And it feels like a lot of homes you're dealing with the same thing, where maintenance that just wasn't performed over the years they were in that house. What are some things like that?
15: Yeah, deferred maintenance is a big thing. I mean, people don't clean their gutters out typically, and that does cause some issues around the roof. You can have trees that grow too close to a home and have limbs that hang over and, you know, mess up the shingles and things like that. If you ignore leaks can be a small thing in the beginning and become a real big thing. If it's ignored long enough, you get all kind of rotted wood and things like that. So
14: how about the termite damage? You come in and find that termite damage a lot?
15: Absolutely. I mean, we live in Georgia and termites are a real thing here in Georgia. And, you know, termite damage can get so extensive because most of it's hidden and you don't see it until they've done a lot of damage.
0: I think the one thing I tell everybody right now, if you're listening to this show, when you go home, just walk that perimeter of your home. Do you have trees that are hanging over the house? Do you have your gutters that you haven't really looked at for a while? Maybe there's some leaves sitting up there. That's a big problem. That's a very simple solution to just go out there and look. Because if you get them close enough, maybe you can DIY it. Maybe you can trim your own limbs. But if it goes on too long and it's hanging over your house, you're going to have to bring a tree removal company in, and that's pretty pricey because you don't want those trees coming through your home. But you hit on that. I think that one's such a big thing. And Dan's question about what should we be doing now to maintain the home so that we don't get hit with things. And everything you said so far, all I heard was water, water, water.
15: Yeah, absolutely. Absolutely.
0: Because what do termites like? Wet wood.
15: Yep.
0: Yeah, so they come in digging in that. All right, I'm saving my big question later because I want to hear about the biggest surprise you've ever found in an inspection. But what are some of the ones that you bring back in an inspection and the homeowners are like, oh my gosh, that was a real surprise for me?
15: You know, mostly we're looking for issues that may not be so obvious in the beginning. Most of the obvious ones you see pretty closely right away. But if you got some kind of recurring stains, musty odors, things like that, I mean, those are issues. If you see some standing water too close to the foundation, or, you know, looking under cabinet sinks, things like that, and you see drips and leaks. I mean, those are the typical things that we find and bring to someone's attention. You know, it's funny, whenever you go to a showing of a house, sometimes you have fresh paint and all that, and it just looks beautiful. We've had situations where a home was freshly painted, and we inspected it, and a month later got called back because mold was starting to come through that fresh paint. They just kind of painted over the mold. You know, you have to be really careful when you're going through, making sure that you note things that just cause you, you know, to pause for a minute and think, why is this one room painted and the rest of the house is not painted? Things like that makes us a little cautious.
14: I would think the rotted wood, too, you know, even besides termite damage, you know, if somebody's just slapping some paint on there, that could be a little bit difficult to, you know, tell which boards are damaged in that situation.
15: Yeah. Yeah. We do go through on homes that have, you know, wood trim and things like that. And we look for areas, especially if it's freshly painted, where we're going to press on it and make sure it's not, you know, our fingers aren't going through the wood. So, you know, we're looking for that.
14: We with the garage doors on the jams like that, because we see that same thing too. That's the first thing we do, is get down there near the concrete and press in on that board. If it's soft, it's got to go.
15: That's right.
0: So I get a home inspection. What should I be looking at in my home inspection? What are the components of it? For a lot of us, unless we're buying homes every other year or doing this, and we're flipping homes and doing, we don't look at these very often.
15: Yeah.
0: So what are the components in the home inspection, and where do we start looking at?
15: So for a home inspection, we try to cover everything roof to foundation. We're looking at plumbing. We're looking at electrical. We're looking at HVAC. So all the mechanicals. We're going through, looking at structural components. And then we have ancillary services, you know, beyond that. So, you know, things like doing a sewer scope. Sewer's below grade. You can't really see what's in that sewer line without putting a camera down there to look at it. And so it's not really part of a home inspection, but it's an extra service that we offer. Or things like radon inspections, termite inspections, septic inspections, things like that. Those are all extra inspections that we offer so that we can be a one-stop shop when somebody's coming to look for, tell me about this property and is it a good investment for me.
14: What about the roof? You guys climbing up on the roof or put fly drones? How are you assessing that?
15: We do both. I mean, if it's safe to get up on a roof, we do get up there and walk around. If there are areas that are unsafe or it's just not a good place for an inspector to get up there safely, then we do have drones. All my inspectors have drones, and we do fly those and get close to them. But actually, for the roof, we get into the attic, obviously, and you're looking underneath the roof in the attic space. So, you know, we're going to take drone pictures above the roof, but when you're in the attic, you're going to see if it had leaks and that kind of thing anyway.
14: Okay. I can tell you some roofs here in Georgia I would not want to get on. I mean, there is some high up, steep roofs here. Man, that's the last thing I would want to do.
0: Yeah. I think about your own home when we were working on your house, Dan. You have that house that there's no way I would go on the backside of Dan's house. I wouldn't even open the window out there. I'd be so afraid to be up that high.
14: I know.
0: Going back to that home inspection report, one of the things I think, you know, because I've looked at a lot of them that I always have been impressed with is that it doesn't tell you how to fix everything, but it gives you the highlights. Hey, this is a big problem. This is a medium problem. This is a watch item. And that's what I've seen with them. How do you tell people how to interpret these reports? Because some people may look at this and say, the sky is falling and oh my gosh, I got to walk away. Man, this house is horrible. I got to go. How do you tell people how to really look at these?
15: Yeah, we try not to scare anybody. We're just giving them information so they can make an informed decision when they buy the property. What I do encourage everybody to do, especially first time home buyers that may not know a lot about a home, is to ask a lot of questions. Go to the inspection if you can. Ask for things that you're unaware of. The inspector is going to try to show you how to care for the house. He's going to show you where the, you know, water comes into the house and how to change the HVAC filters and things like that. But when you get the report, it is, to your point, going to be broken down into things that are important. And usually those are around safety issues, or high dollar issues. So when it's safety or high dollar, it's going to be really highlighted as being an important issue. And then there's going to be a lot of honeydew stuff on there too. Things that you know, we found, and if we see it, we're going to see it, but it's not anything you need to be too concerned about. You can put that on the honeydew list.
14: You know, are there's the other things I was just thinking about, like on a garage door, if it was a garage door was dented up or something like that. I mean, are you even making comments on things like that? Mm-hmm. I know you know, the force of the garage door opener, right? You don't want that force to be up too high. There's some things like that mechanically, but I mean, aesthetics on some of this stuff. Are you even making a comment on any of this? Oh man, this house doesn't look like it's been painted for 15 years or any of those kind of things. Is that your job or not?
15: You know, we typically don't talk about cosmetic issues. Now, having said that, we will mention some things that we think people will be interested in knowing that we saw, just to make sure they know that we saw it and it's not a big deal. You know, dents in a garage door, we're probably going to mention that because people will be concerned about that. These hairline cracks that you get in a concrete driveway, most of them are really no big deal. All concrete's going to have those little hairline cracks, and we will mention it because people are concerned about that. And we always say, you know, monitor it for the crack getting wider. If it gets to be about as wide as your pinky, that's getting to be a problem. But those little hairline cracks are in concrete. That's pretty normal. So we do mention things. What we don't talk about typically is a paint job. I mean, you know, it's a cosmetic. If it needs a paint job, that's obvious, but we're not going to say that much about that. If the carpet's worn out, unless it's a trip hazard or safety hazard, we're not going to talk about that. That's a cosmetic issue. But dents in the garage door, we probably mentioned that.
14: What about this? I got another one. HVAC unit, you know, just, are you looking to make sure these coils are going to the right spots, the registers are in the right areas? I mean, just the way the airflow comes, is that something that's going to be in the report, or is that something you skip over?
15: No, that's something that's in the report. We look at the supply and return registers, make sure they're in properly. We make sure there's, we test how cold the air is or how warm the air is coming out of each so that we know what the differential is between those two. And there are standards that it needs to adhere to. And we put that in the report. And if it's below standards, we tell you your HVAC system, while it might be working, it needs maintenance. And so you should budget to get that. Or, if it's beyond, say, 15 years old, we'd say you need to start budgeting for a new unit because it's getting to be end of life. So we do call that out.
14: Okay.
0: That's also really good things. You mentioned the additional items, and one of the ones I want to hit on is radon. Mm-hmm. Can you take a minute and just explain radon and why it's so prevalent here in the Atlanta area?
15: Sure. Radon's everywhere. I mean, radon is an odorless gas that, without measurement, you can't detect how much radon you have in a property. Your property and your next door neighbor's property may be entirely different because radon's coming from the soil. Radon measurements say they say anything over 4 picocuries per liter is considered high. Now, if you have high radon, it's easy to mitigate. It's just a matter of knowing that you have it, getting the mitigation system put in place, and then bringing the levels down below 4 picocuries per liter. So radon is the second leading cause of lung cancer. If you're a non-smoker, it's the leading cause of lung cancer. So it's really important to know if you have a radon issue or not.
0: Interesting. I knew that about the radon, and I knew that here in Atlanta, because we have a lot of rock, and I guess the rock doesn't let the radon settle down, and I've seen radon mitigation systems put in. So it's not a deal killer. No. It's just something you need to be aware of.
15: Correct.
0: What are some other inspections that are giving me a little more peace of mind that you guys also do besides, and you mentioned the sewer, and that makes total sense to me, but other items that you would say, if you want to, you should add this as well.
15: You know, I want to talk just a minute on sewer scopes because not a lot of people, I think, put enough weight on sewer inspections. We see a lot of root intrusion in sewer lines, especially because roots are going to go towards, where water's at. And if you happen to have a break in that line and water starts leaking out, roots are going to go right in there and clog up that sewer system. Not only that, if you got a home that's a little older, a lot of those sewer pipes were made out of cast iron 50 years ago, and that cast iron has a 50-year lifespan. And so what happens is basically it degrades to the point that it just crushes in on itself. So to know that ahead of time, because sewer repairs are very costly, you have to dig up your yard, and in most cases you're going to spend $2,000 to $5,000 to get that fixed. So to have a sewer scope and have us put a camera down your sewer line that goes all the way out to the street is really good information to have before you buy the property.
14: You know, asbestos, I know that we don't have to deal with that with newer homes. What is the year? What is the last year that you have to test for the asbestos?
15: 1993 was the last year that, like, lead in paint was around and things like that. We have a lab that we use for lead testing and testing for asbestos and things like that. So we don't do a lot with that outside of just send it to the lab and give the report to the customer. But it's important to know if you have those kind of issues.
0: Okay. One of the other ones we haven't talked about, and that's that four-letter word, Dan. You know what I'm talking about?
6: Mold.
0: Mold. Do you guys test for mold? And what is mold? And let's talk about this a little bit more.
15: Yeah, we do test for mold. And, you know, mold happens as a result of too much moisture in an area where moisture shouldn't be held. So, you know, while it's really important to know what kind of mold you have, and especially important, you know, if you're very young or very old, usually those demographics have, you know, could have compromised immune systems and things like that. So, so it's really important to know what kind of mold you have. But then further than that, it's important to know why the mold is happening and where the moisture issue is, potential leaks, so you can get those fixed and get the mold cleaned up.
0: I think one of the things that I want to make sure people understand is that there is mold everywhere.
15: Absolutely.
0: And so the test usually considers outside, what you have outside, and what you have inside.
15: That's exactly right. We have a control outside, and then we use these aerosols basically to take air samples so that we can send those to the lab, and the air samples tell you what's inside the house versus outside the house, and it should be obviously markedly lower inside the house than outside the house. But you're going to have some amount of mold everywhere.
0: Yeah, I think that's one that I've had people over the years get very nervous about. They've heard about it. It's that four-letter word. People use it a lot as a scare tactic. Clearly, you can hear that Bill Compton and his team at Champion are not going to sit there and try to scare you out of a house. They're just trying to help you and inform you out of a house or into a house, as you should say. So that makes, I mean, a lot of sense to add on a few more inspections. And I go back to this again. At a certain price point, you shouldn't even be questioning the price of the inspection. You want to be looking for the quality of the inspection. These are, they're all very competitive. They're all about the same. You can find somebody a couple hundred dollars less, but you're not going to get that quality inspection.
14: Well, Chris, that is what I was going to talk about. Like, what do you need to look out for in a bad inspector? Like, how do we know when we got a bad one or, you know, we shouldn't use somebody? What things do we need to look out for where somebody's doing a poor job?
15: Well, I would just say, you know, in the state of Georgia, there's no state requirements to be a home inspector. So I would just look for a home inspector that actually adheres to a standards of practice that this recognized. So ASHI is one of them, American Society of Home Inspectors. GAHI is another one, Georgia Home Inspectors. InterNACHI is another one. So there's a few of them. But I would say if they adhere to a standards of practice that's certified, and you can look on their Google reviews and see how they've treated other customers. I think those two things give you a pretty good idea if you have a good inspector or not.
14: Well, do you have a certain amount of time you spend at a house depending on the square footage? I mean, is there kind of a rule of thumb where you feel like there should be a certain amount of time for how big the house is?
15: Yeah, when customers ask, because they ask that a lot, we usually tell them it's about an hour per 1,000 square foot. But, you know, having said that, some homes are going to have a lot of issues and require a lot more time. Some are going to have a lot fewer issues and require a little less time. But about an hour per 1,000 square foot is a pretty good average.
0: So I'm going to pick up on Dan's point earlier about, you know, what to look out in a bad one. Talk about why I would pick Champion. What makes you guys different?
15: Well, you know, Champion, we're always looking to make sure our customers have the most information they can to make an informed decision. So we don't try to scare people in terms of, you know, we understand that everything's repairable, and we're basically just trying to give you information so that you can make an informed decision. So, you know, with that, I would say we're going to be a great choice for you if you're looking for a home inspection.
0: I think a lot of times our real estate agents are the ones who say, hey, use this inspector. I remember the last time I bought a house, For myself, I bought one up in Athens. I used the home inspector that the real estate agent told me to use, because when I bought the one in Athens, I didn't have any contacts up there. Here in Atlanta, I've got plenty, and now I know I use Champion. So how do homeowners usually find you? Is it typically through the real estate agent? Have you found that people actually seek you out?
15: You know, we do a lot of digital marketing, and we do a lot of marketing to real estate agents. So I would say half the time it is through a real estate agent relationship that we have. A lot of times people will go out online and do their own research, and so we get calls that way as well. But I make it a habit when I hear that people have gotten a home inspection, I always ask, who is your home inspector? 100% of the time, they always say, you know, they were pretty good, but I don't remember who they were. So it's kind of a, you know, in a way, it's a forgettable industry in that sense. So we're always having to market. But real estate agents are a good source of referrals for us.
14: Yeah, when you don't use somebody very often, it's pretty hard to remember those names. I mean, we even get that sometimes in the garage door business, right? We've been out there. Look on the wall. We've been out there 5 times and they need a new door. They're calling other people. They had no idea that we've serviced their door 5 times before when they call us out. I mean, people sometimes are just a little bit clueless about some of this stuff, and they feel like, you know, oh, we just had this done. Oh yeah, it was 10 years ago.
0: So Bill, as you guys, how big is your team? You talked about the cross training of that. How often do you guys do inspections a day? How many do you do usually?
15: So we have 22 people in the company. We do 2 inspections a day. So typically we try to schedule those, like say at 9 and 2. Now that may vary if we're doing a very large property or commercial property, things like that. We could have a couple of guys for 2 or 3 days on a commercial property. So it just depends on the size of the property, but typically no more than 2 a day.
0: So I know we're going to come up here in a break in a minute. So how does everybody find you at Champia? You said you do the marketing, and you're right. It's just one of those things where out of sight, out of mind, didn't really think about it. But how do they find you if they want to go out there and learn more about your services?
15: So we have a website, champia.com, champia.com. So that's a good way, going out to look at reviews. Good way. Again, you know, we're fortunate to have a lot of real estate agents that recommend our services, and we do a lot of digital marketing. So chances are you've seen some of our ads come across your Facebook or TikTok or things like that. So especially if you're into home maintenance and that kind of thing.
0: All right, let me ask a quick question before the break. What's the coolest technology you've used so far in the business?
15: Well, you know, I kind of like the infrared technology. I think that's kind of cool. I mean, it's not X-ray, but it does kind of allow you to kind of see what's happening behind the wall. So that's kind of cool. So
0: I love geeking out on the new building science, all the stuff available to us and what's happening as builders, as remodelers. There is a lot new that's out there. And one of the things that I loved hearing about and I saw at one of Bill's seminars is that one of his inspectors had this really cool infrared camera. Go check it out. It's really cool. Only $100, and you can go check out your home. You can check out where your kids are, too. It's a lot of fun. You can set them out in the backyard. I'm Chris LaLamia with the Trusted Toolbox alongside Dan Watkins of the All Four Seasons Garage Entry Doors and Windows. 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
7: Bullet points.
19: I'm Evan Brown. Glocks are, for now, banned from shelves by Maryland. A federal judge denied a request for an injunction against a new Maryland law, making it illegal to buy or sell semi-automatic pistols with a cruciform trigger bar, a design characteristic of Glock brand pistols and others. The state's lawmakers and Governor Wes Moore say those types of firearms are too easily converted into a near-automatic fire weapon using such devices known as Glock switches. Maryland joins New York, California, and Connecticut in having laws targeting semi-automatics, those states like to refer to as convertible pistols. For clarity's sake, if someone in Maryland already owns such firearms, they can keep them. The injunction request was part of a lawsuit filed against the state over the law. The injunction stands while the lawsuit plays out and is not a final ruling from the U.S. District Court. And those are your bullet points. I'm Evan Brown, Fox News.
7: Securing America.
9: During his State of the Force address Wednesday, War Secretary Pete Hegseth addressed the reductions in military leadership during his tenure.
10: The number crunchers say we fired 10% of the generals and admirals across the force, and that number sounds about right.
9: Hegseth added there are more cuts to come.
10: We've also reduced the overall number of general officer slots by an additional 10%. So yes, 20% reduction across the board.
9: Hegseth called the move long overdue, and that moving forward, the selection process will be even tougher.
10: Every colonel who wants to be a general will have to pass and excel in a merit-based, performance-driven assessment of commander's ability to solve complex military problems and win.
9: The secretary said the Pentagon wants to only promote the top officers.
10: The best move on, the worst not.
9: Given rescue, Fox News.
7: This is Poll Parade with Fox News Director of Polling, Dana Blandon.
11: Next week, there will be a small but meaningful change in our Fox News statewide surveys. So far, we've been measuring views of registered voters. Now that we're about 6 weeks out, we'll also break out likely voters on Senate and governor vote preference. Here's why that distinction matters. Not everybody votes. For example, in the 2024 presidential election, around two-thirds of those who were eligible ended up voting. That equals about 90 million eligible Americans not voting. When conducting election surveys, we strive to identify people who will actually cast a ballot. To figure out who that is, we use a statistical model that relies on the respondents' age, race, education, and marital status, as well as a series of questions like, how interested are you in the upcoming elections? People can only realistically answer those questions within a few weeks of the election, and that's right about now. I'm Dana Blanton. That's your Poll Parade.
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25: 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Naples, Fort Myers, the wholly depressing neighborhood of Cape Coral, and the controversy, ICE. Immigrations and Customs Enforcement, they're down here rounding up people who are in this country illegally and sending them back from whence they came.
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0: Welcome back to the All Four Seasons Home Show, where we are talking about home inspections and why they're so important for you. Maybe in a buy, maybe in a sell, you want to make sure you're getting that home inspection done on a piece of property you're thinking about buying. Maybe if you're thinking about selling, this is a great time to go take a look at that. And we've got Bill Compton here from Champia. And at the break, we were talking for a minute, and Dan brought up something. Dan, let's bring that question up for everything, because I think everybody needs to hear about this.
14: Yeah, Chris, me and you, we talk about maintaining the home, you know, how important it is to do to prevent those big problems down the road. Bill, I know you see all this stuff, and you see the lack of maintenance. Talk about some of the things that a lot of the people are kind of not getting to that you really see as a problem that's creating maybe a big money issue down the road just because they didn't do some basic maintenance.
15: Well, you know, we talked earlier about the roof and gutters. Obviously, that goes without saying. A lot of people don't manage getting those things cleaned up. So that would be number one on my list. But also looking for any places where you might have water intrusion and making sure that your downspouts are pulling water away from your foundation, and there's no standing water close to your foundation. I think that's pretty important. If you're looking at the outside of your home, just inspecting the exterior for caulking and make sure, you know, it's got a fresh coat of paint on it and things like that, because, again, that's very important. Look underneath all your sinks for any kind of plumbing leaks that you might have, and around the toilets. Sometimes those toilets get loose, and you can start seeing water come around the toilet seat, so, or around the base of the toilet, so that's something you want to look at. And also, you know, annually you should be replacing those smoke detector and carbon monoxide detector batteries and checking the condition of your fire extinguisher and things like that. So just some simple things.
14: Those things drive me crazy, by the way. I feel like a new one's going off about every month. As soon as I change a battery, it feels like there's another one going off somewhere.
15: And well, the worst thing's when it goes off in the middle of the night and 2 a.m, you got to go find which one's going off and replace the battery.
0: Isn't that the rule, though, Bill?
15: Oh,
0: I swear, that's got to be the rule. They have to go off at 3 a.m. or 2 a.m. in the morning. They can't go off at 4 p.m. in the afternoon.
14: Yeah. As you know, I'm deaf in one ear. Yeah. And the other one's starting to go. And I mean, I sometimes have the hardest time figuring out. There's so many, the carbon monoxide, the fire, you know, the fire ones. I feel like I'm pulling four of them down before I finally hit the right one on it. But, you know, just to back up a little bit on the maintenance too. And Chris, I know you see this, but I feel like people really don't paint enough. They, you know, like, keeping paint on wood, just if you're gonna have wood, if it's, you know, not like PVC material or brick or, you know, whatever it is, if you don't keep paint on there, it's just that wood is going to rot.
15: Yep.
14: And I feel like so many people just let that go.
15: Well, and I'll tell you, in the state of Georgia, sun is brutal on a wooden home. I know in my home, I get it painted every 4 years, and they still find places where wood is rotted, even over a 4-year period. So if you don't get it done at least that often, you're gonna have some problems.
14: Yeah, I mean, that's a really good point. I see it on my own homes. I get a rental home. You know, that front of that house, there's just certain parts of homes that really take a beating. And I, you know, on my rental home, I feel like I got to replace, or I should be replacing that front deck every 2 years. I mean, it just tears it up. The door, I did replace the front door because it was wood. And I mean, it's just, it gets beat down on that salon. I'm thinking about getting some composite wood to put in there because it's just amazing that it feels like one side of your home is just getting hammered and it needs a little more maintenance than the rest of the home.
15: Yep, true enough.
0: Always happens on that one. Bill, you had mentioned the warranty earlier, but I mean, what's a warranty really mean? Well, tell me a little bit more about what I get with that.
15: You know, what we do for our customers is we purchase a warranty or several warranties actually from a company called Residential Warranty Services. It's in our industry, it's the largest provider of home warranties. And we provide the biggest warranty they have, which is a 6-month warranty for structural and mechanical issues. And we actually put the whole warranty on our website. So I wanted to know what's in that warranty because it is a limited warranty. But if you want to see what's in there, you can go right in there and it tells you exactly what's in the warranty, what's covered. But then in addition to that, we offer something called Mold Safe. You know, we can come in and determine that we don't see any mold at the time of the inspection, but over a few months you might see mold show up, and so Mold Safe would come into play for something like that. It would cover areas that may not have had mold in when we inspected, but now it does, and you're in the home, and that becomes really important. So that's another important component. We also have a roof leak protection that's good for 5 years. So if you get some roof leak from natural causes, not because a tree limb fell in your house because you didn't trim the tree back, but just some natural causes, then it provides for repair for that. And then we have another component to this. It's a structural component. It's good for a whole year, and it's a $100,000 policy for a year. So we think it's pretty strong, and it leaves you with a good reason to choose our company beyond just the fact that you can get a great home inspection.
0: You get to make a choice in this. You don't have to have somebody force this choice on you. You get to make a choice. And right now, if you listen to this episode and you want to go back, re-listen to some of these points, I think you want to pick Champion. That's just me. But, Bill, you want to give a little nudge to our listeners, a little offer to everybody. Why don't you talk a little bit about if the All Four Seasons team wants to give you a call, what do they get?
15: Yeah, absolutely. So what I'd like to do is for the month of October, we're going to say if someone calls in and says, look, I heard you on the All Four Seasons Home Show when they're scheduling, we'd like to take $50 off of their either preferred complete package with a home inspection. And we feel like that's going to give them a little more ability to make a confident decision about that home. And so we'd like to help them out a little bit with that.
14: You know, when they call you, how far out are you guys? I mean, how quickly, I'm sure sometimes you have people that want you there yesterday and then other people, no big deal, but how quickly can you get out to somebody if they need you?
15: Well, we do have a lot of inspectors and that does allow us usually to get out there pretty quickly. But what I'd recommend is that when people know they're going under contract, go ahead and schedule that home inspection, and that way you can make sure you get your preferred time, and it's not blocked up with somebody else and you're having to take an alternate time.
0: Yeah, again, planning. But sometimes we don't plan very well, especially on something like this. Right. I think a lot of times it's like, oh, think about it. If you haven't learned anything today, I really think you ought to take away the fact that there's nothing wrong with getting an inspection if you think you're not selling for a couple of years. At least you have a roadmap. At least you may have a plan of attack that you can take for your home. And I've seen homeowners do that. And some of the smartest homeowners I've met use that as their kind of roadmap on doing and scheduling maintenance. We talk about this all the time, Dan. 1-2% of your home value should be just on home maintenance. That's the little stuff, the caulking around, the painting around, the making sure there's no leaks, just going out there and doing the little stuff around the house. And well, that's so important.
14: You know, the other thing about that, I feel like when you get that, it does protect you when that next person comes in. I mean, you probably make that up on the price of the house. If you kind of get in and somebody, you know, you let their inspector do this, maybe you're replacing some things that, hey, my inspector told me I didn't have to do this. You might end up with an extra $5,000, $10,000, $15,000, $20,000 just from doing that. I think there's a real upside to this.
15: And you know, a lot of people don't do maintenance type inspections when they own a home, but it's not really a bad idea. In fact, every couple of years, I'd recommend that someone do get an inspection, especially for older homes or, you know, homes with crawl spaces or some kind of complex roof system, or if you've had past water issues.

0: your naming, your brand recognition is almost zero in your business. I realize that now, but I appreciate you coming on, talking to our listeners from your Bill Compton from Champia. So there you go. Now you have a name you can remember. He's the champion for your home. He's the Champia. That he can help you do all that stuff. We come to you guys every Saturday talking about how can we help you make great decisions on your home. And today we got a lot about a little. Or we got a lot about a lot. We got a lot, Dan. So this is, I always learn so much, and this is just no other reason that to say why shouldn't I be keep listening to this show.
1: That's right. Hey, when the time comes, right?
0: Check you got to make out. It happen. So we'll be here every Saturday. We'll be back here next Saturday. Go check out Bill Compton and Champia. If you're thinking about making a choice on getting your home inspected, make that choice. Make it happen. If you got a choice for what you want to listen to on Saturday mornings, come listen to us or go listen to us on the podcast. We're the All Four Seasons Home Show. I'm Chris LaLamia. He's Dan Watkins. And we'll be back next Saturday to bring in another great guest with you for your home.
2: 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This week's guest is Fulton County Commission District 5 Democratic nominee Helen Willis. 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
7: The story of the Toyota 4Runner dates back to the early 1980s. The city, Brookfield, Wisconsin. The dealer, Jack Safro Toyota. After the company stopped selling the Land Cruiser in the U.S., Safro was looking for a vehicle for families that could handle the snow and the cold. He teamed up with Winnebago Industries to build fiberglass rear body enclosures with side windows and extra seating, turning Toyota pickups into something more like an SUV. It was called the Trekker. From 1981 to 1983, about 1,500 Trekkers were sold before Toyota and its CEOs in Japan took notice, and at a time when compact SUVs were becoming increasingly popular in the U.S. In 1984, Toyota introduced its own compact SUV, the 4Runner, of which the company today is on its sixth generation, selling over 4 million worldwide in the decade since. That's Fox Wheels. I'm Jeff Manosso, Fox News.
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1: The midterm blitz continues today. I'm Ann Carrick, Fox News. President Trump looking to boost Republican turnout.
2: The president rallies in Ohio this evening, a state he won by double digits 2 years ago. He spent Friday night in reliably red Alabama, telling supporters in Mobile,
3: I don't need the votes. I'm doing this. You know, I'm doing this and I'm not running for anything. But you're going to think of me as on the ballot, right? Everybody promise.
2: President Trump plans to hit dozens of states between now and the November 3rd elections, though his approval ratings nationwide have slipped. He dismisses those numbers, but concedes the party in power historically loses seats in midterm elections. Jared Halpern, Fox News.
1: A former Cornell University student filing a civil lawsuit against the school says she was drugged and gang raped in 2024. Fox's Eric Shawn.
4: The reports say that the Cornell student did tell the campus police that she was raped, but it seems that someone withheld that. New York Governor Kathy Hochul now appointing State Attorney General Tish James to investigate the Cornell co-ed identified as Jane Doe in court documents. Her claims that in 2024, she was drunk and drugged when seven members of the Chi Phi fraternity raped her for hours at their frat house. She gave a statement to Cornell University police, and new reports say that she did tell them she was raped, but that may not have been passed on to the district attorney.
1: The DA initially did not bring charges, saying the statement reported she agreed to the sexual activity. A 25-year-old dual UK-Iranian national man arrested Thursday on suspicion of plotting a terror attack is released on bail. Five British national men in their 20s initially arrested on suspicion of explosives and terror offenses near an airbase used by American bombers to strike Iran also released on bail. 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
1: The captain of the Fly Dubai airplane that made an emergency landing earlier this week, Captain Smit Mashar, told the Indian Prime Minister details on how he fought for his life following the attack in the cockpit. Fox's Christina Coleman.
9: He says he fought to open the door to the cockpit, even though the co-pilot had stabbed him mid-air during a violent attack. He says he got that door open and he was grateful that others were able to help out. And Israeli Prime Minister Benjamin Netanyahu shared his beliefs on the co-pilot's intentions.
10: We are investigating now whether he was sent, and whoever sent him will pay a high price.
9: And investigators are also trying to figure out if this co-pilot was working with anyone else to carry out this attack.
1: The UAE prosecutor general alleges the first officer attempted to carry out a terrorist attack during the flight. At least 10 people are injured, two in critical condition, after the driver of a vehicle plowed into the crowd standing in the road to cheer on the Newcastle Knights rugby team. Police confirming it was not a terrorist attack. Counterterrorism Minister Yasmin Khatli urges fans to be careful in the wake of the accident.
11: Please drive responsibly. Take your time. We want everybody to enjoy themselves and help in celebrating what the Newcastle Knights have achieved.
1: Multiple reports stating the incident came after an 18-year-old driver was driving erratically to try and get the crowd excited when he lost control of the vehicle. South Korea reports another ballistic missile fired by North Korea toward the sea, the latest in a run of tests during heightened tensions after landmines blasts injured three South Korean soldiers. Kim Yo-jong, the leader's sister and possibly the second most powerful figure in Pyongyang, dismissed Seoul's demands Friday over the mine blast as utterly pathetic, adding the North intends to cut ties with the South forever. South Korea reporting stepped up surveillance and vigilance for possible further launches. I'm Ann Carrick. This is Fox News.
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7: 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My name is Doug Coward, along with Daniel Madelon. He is the CEO of a second chance bail bonds and a second chance monitoring. Our guest today on the show is Helen Zobia Willis. She is the Democratic nominee for Fulton County Commission District 5, former City of South Fulton Council member. How are you, ma'am?
12: I am great. Thanks for having me.
7: You're always welcome. It's wonderful to have you here. You have 15 years of service in South Fulton before stepping down to run for Fulton County Commission, won the Democrat primary back in June, and the runoff for District Seat 5, which covers much of South Fulton, faces a general election in November, and an accountant specializing in payroll taxes.
12: Yes, and let me put that 15 years of service in context. So we had to fight over 5 years to establish the city. And then in 2017, we had to elect the mayor and city council. So I got elected in 27 and served over 8 years. So if you add the years of service that I've served on city council and the 5 years that I've advocated for us to establish the city, that's where you get the 15.
7: Goodness, been busy. But, you know, that seemed to be a thing in the last, I don't know, 10, 15, mm-hmm. 20 years. Cities becoming cities mm-hmm. out of communities, out of neighborhoods.
12: Out of counties.
7: Out of counties, yeah. Yes. So you had Johns Creek up on the north side that became, was that about the same time?
12: Well, no. It was Sandy Springs, and then you had Chattahoochee Hills, mm-hmm. and then what happened in Fulton County, South Fulton was the last remaining unincorporated area, and it was in the south. And we didn't have local control. We had county commissioners controlling the area that did not have any vested interest. We had no county commissioner at one point that lived in our community but were making decisions. And so that's when we decided it was best for us to create our own city so we could have local control.
7: Always good.
12: Yeah, and then the last thing was when they tried to come after our schools, another municipality wanted to annex a lot of the area into their area, and that would have disenfranchised our students. And so that's when we decided it was best for us to create our city so that we can have local control and have access to our tax dollars and make decisions that really impact the people who live there.
7: Service is not anything that is foreign to you. You've been serving since you were 12 years old, volunteering at hospitals, and showing up, holding hands with strangers. Mm-hmm. And that's something that carries you into today.
12: Yes, yes. I was a candy striper. And my grandmother...
7: We had those at the at Little Bitty Hot. I'm from Dalton, Georgia.
12: I'm from Savannah, Georgia.
7: Okay, we had the candy stripers all the time up at Hamilton Medical Center.
12: And I was a rebellious child, and my grandmother signed me up to be a candy striper to punish me. She wanted me to get the experience and see people from all walks of life. She felt like I was too privileged and I didn't appreciate anything. But I ended up enjoying the job. I mean, I loved it.
7: And, so sweet.
12: And ended up candy striping until I was 16, and then the hospital hired me. And so I worked in the gift shop until I was like 17 or 18 years old. So it was the best experience.
7: That's so cool. I just can't imagine you being so rebellious. What were you possibly doing? We'll get to that in a minute. What were you possibly doing?
12: Oh, everything my mom said do, I would do the opposite.
7: Do the opposite of? Yeah. Yes. Oh, my heavens. I think we all have a little bit of that. Yeah. And my son certainly was like that. So how did you meet? How'd y'all meet, Daniel?
12: We were in the...
7: That's an uncomfortable laugh.
13: It was a long time. It was a long time ago.
7: I feel like there's some rebellious stories that we might be approaching.
12: Yeah. So former Sheriff Ted Jackson had this Sheriff Citizen Academy. And I signed up to participate in the Citizen Academy. And Daniel and his brother was in that Citizen Academy. And it was a couple, maybe a year or so after the Brian Nichols ordeal. Mm-hmm. And it is a very interesting, it still happens under Sheriff Labatt. They have the Citizens Academy, and every week you go to this academy and they overview every aspect of the sheriff office.
7: So you get an idea of what goes
12: right.
7: on behind the scenes.
12: Yep. Yep. And we almost got put out because Daniel and Ryan, they were clowning
7: no.
12: so much.
7: Tell no. me no.
13: Okay.
7: Surely not.
13: Okay. See, this is where Helen's not telling you the whole
7: okay.
13: story. Okay,
7: here we go. Now we get into the real stuff.
13: See, Helen likes to clown too.
7: Okay, all right. So she was encouraging y'all. No, it had to be because she wouldn't do it, but she'd encourage somebody else to, right?
13: Yeah, no, it was all good fun, right? But yeah, yes, yeah. But it is true. Yeah, we were definitely.
7: Well, you can't just leave people like, what were you doing that's going to get you thrown out of the Citizen Academy?
13: I mean, right. What more? We were getting paid to be there, so,
7: I mean,
13: you know.
7: You have like a flask in your boot? What were you doing?
12: We were asking questions, a lot of questions.
13: Oh, okay, a lot of questions. We were very
12: yeah.
13: inquisitive.
12: Yeah,
7: well,
12: very,
7: that's good.
12: Yeah.
7: That's a good thing, being inquisitive. Yeah. And they didn't like it that much.
12: You know, I mean, it was all in fun. Yeah, we got through it. It was like maybe a six-week class, and we learned a lot. I learned a lot about the sheriff office because I'm married to a deputy. Well, he's a chief deputy now, but he's been with the sheriff office for 38 years. And you wow. know, he doesn't really talk when he comes home. He doesn't really talk a lot. And I see a lot of ask questions, and sometimes he'll blow me off, you know, cause he doesn't want to talk about the job at home. And so that he was the one to encourage me to sign up. Why don't you sign up for the sheriff office citizen?
7: That way you know, and I don't got to tell you.
12: Yeah. And then you can learn, and you can and it gave me a better understanding of what the daily operations is and what deputies go through, and also how to better interact with law enforcement. And so I learned a lot.
7: I'm sure. Mm-hmm. 38 years. Hand yeah. salute to your husband.
13: Yeah, he's phenomenal.
7: Well, we got to give him a cut call out. Yeah. What's his name? At least tell the man's name.
12: His name is Chief Vincent Willis.
7: All right. Chief Willis, we're giving you a cut call out. Appreciate you. That's not that common, though, is it, Helen? Officers not wanting to talk after they come home. It's just like, I need some time to decompress.
12: Yep, so that's what happens.
7: Yeah.
12: I mean, his routine is he comes home, he does his Bible study, with, Creflo Dollar every day, and then he goes to the gym, and typically I cook dinner or I purchase dinner, and, we talk about everything but his job.
7: Yeah. The one thing that you don't have insight to.
12: Correct.
7: Probably something that's important to talk about. We talked about that on this show a lot, as you might imagine, with officers having a PTSD sometimes happen. Not that your husband does, but I just mean, you know, tough days at the office can cause things that is better to be discussed, better to get out. Do you know when he's had a real tough day? Is it very clear?
12: I would say, and I can talk about this now, one of the things that he was off pattern, and I could tell something was really, really bothering him. And I didn't find out until a year after he was in the operation. He had to go undercover. And he was working with the FBI task force. There were, several employees bringing contraband in the jail.
7: Wow.
12: And he had to work with the task force to uncover who was doing it. And it really disturbed him because, of course, you know, these are people, some of the people that really got caught. There were eight deputies that got caught doing it. And these were some of the people that were people that he knew. And it disturbed him. And I asked him, you know, I found out a year after he was into the operation that he was a part of the operation. And when I asked him, well, how does that make you feel? He said, you know, it really hurt him because some of these people were people that he knew. But on the other hand, they were putting other deputies into jeopardy by allowing contraband to come into the jail. And he was disappointed that they were violating their oath, and he was disappointed that he actually had to, you know, he had to be a part of the operation to bring them down. But this was early on when contraband really started getting in that facility really bad. and they didn't understand, you know. This wasn't always, you know, people always brought contraband in, but it was coming in at a very high rate. And people started talking, and people started, you know, identifying people who was bringing it in. And so, you know, a couple of people had to participate. They have a specialized unit where they have to do investigations, and it was a huge investigation, and it was 8 people who actually got indicted for bringing in contraband. And that was, I think, the most stressful time besides the courthouse shooting that also hurt him, because one of the officers who got killed was one of the officers who came in and worked with him, and so Teasley. And so those were the 2 stressful times that I think that I've encountered him going through that was stressful for him.
7: I can only imagine. Mm-hmm. When you found out, because I would have been scared to death, were you frightened by that?
12: I was upset, and I said, you know, why didn't you tell me you were going through this? And he was
7: probably couldn't.
12: Like, he couldn't. Yeah. He couldn't. But his patterns became off. Like, my husband is the type of person.
7: Yeah.
12: He comes home every day. He does the same thing every day. And so when I saw him sometimes not coming in until 2 o'clock in the morning and saying that he had to go and go to work, and his pattern was off.
7: There's just too many question marks.
12: Right. Like, and so one day, you know, I cornered him in. I was like, what is going on? And so that's when, you know, he told me what was going on. So
7: I can only imagine just the danger involved in being involved. It's dangerous to be a police officer anyway. There's always a certain amount of danger that you're up against. But then when you add in that layer that, that is unexpected or unknown, I can only imagine that takes the odds up even more. So it's fascinating talking to Helen Willis. She is the Democrat nominee for Fulton County Commission District 5. We will continue this conversation because I started by saying that she was volunteering early on at 12 Candy Striper. And I want to know what you learned as a Candy Striper and how it shapes what you do today. We'll answer that question when we come back on Justice Unfiltered here on Extra 106.3 with Mrs. Willis and Daniel Madelon of A Second Chance Bail Bonds and A Second Chance Monitor.
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19: I'm Evan Brown. Glocks are, for now, banned from shelves by Maryland. A federal judge denied a request for an injunction against a new Maryland law, making it illegal to buy or sell semi-automatic pistols with a cruciform trigger bar, a design characteristic of Glock brand pistols and others. The state's lawmakers and Governor Wes Moore say those types of firearms are too easily converted into a near-automatic fire weapon using such devices known as Glock switches. Maryland joins New York, California, and Connecticut in having laws targeting semi-automatics, those states like to refer to as convertible pistols. For clarity's sake, if someone in Maryland already owns such firearms, they can keep them. The injunction request was part of a lawsuit filed against the state over the law. The injunction stands while the lawsuit plays out and is not a final ruling from the U.S. District Court. And those are your bullet points. I'm Evan Brown, Fox News.
20: This is Fox on Health. A cheese recall, and it follows a multi-state breakout of bacterial contamination. The Food and Drug Administration says that 4 grass-fed raw milk cheeses made by the Sierra Nevada graziers are being called back after illnesses were reported related to E. coli contamination. The 4 recalled raw milk cheeses are Sierra Nevada's raw medium cheddar cheese, raw sharp cheddar, raw Monterey Jack cheese, and raw jalapeno Jack cheese. The FDA says more than a dozen people have been reported sickened dying from these cheeses, with several hospitalized. The states with cases are in California, Colorado, Georgia, Kentucky, Michigan, Nevada, Oregon, Tennessee, and Utah. The FDA is investigating the illnesses to see if other products may be potentially affected. These products have a long shelf life. 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For more health news, go to foxnewshealth.com. I'm Lisa Brady with Fox on Health.
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7: 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Our guest today is Democrat nominee for Fulton County. Democrat nominee for Fulton County Commission District 5, Helen Willis, and along with Daniel Madelon of A Second Chance Bail Bonds and A Second Chance Monitoring. My name is Tug Cowart. So we left off. We were talking about being a candy striper, and there's plenty of people in the room that have also done that, which is so sweet. And I think you have to learn a lot. But before we get to what you learned, what did you do as a candy striper?
12: Well, I worked in labor and delivery, and that was before they had everything computerized. So we used to have the make charts. And I work with making the patient charts, and if patients need ice or anything to make them comfortable. But that was the best method of birth control for me. because you the screens and was terrifying. And so when you would have to go in the patient room and give them ice or ice cream or everything, you see the pain that they're in. I don't want to go through
7: yeah,
12: that.
7: Then
12: I worked in patient transport, okay, where people were leaving the hospital or they had to be transported to different areas in the hospital, or I had to deliver blood, plasma. They trusted me enough to deliver things like that to the different areas in the hospital. The last stint was for me was the gift shop, where I learned to make floor arrangements.
7: That's
12: and sometimes
7: so cool.
12: Patients will call down and order things. And so those were the areas that I worked in. But it taught me to be my grandmother knew what she was doing. It taught me to be more compassionate. It taught me about bedside manner. People could be feeling the worst, but when they see you and that bright smile, how you will make them feel better. It just taught me. I met people from all walks of life because the hospital I worked in was like Atlanta's Grady. It was a lot of people who didn't have access to healthcare and didn't have a lot. And so, I think it shaped and molded me to who I am today, to really care about people. To help the least of these and the less of these, and to also care about people having access to health care.
7: Yeah, it's important. What are some other ways that, like, when you interact with the people that you're asking for their vote, how is it that shows up there? Because I would imagine, that it's a tough ask. Hey, I want you to believe in me. How do you talk to them to ask for that?
12: Well, I think people just want you to be genuine.
7: Yeah.
12: They want you to understand their experience. On the way here, I had a senior call me, and she was just calling to check on me. And I met her because she was having problems getting mobility transportation to come pick her up. And when I researched the issue, MARTA had changed their routes, and it impacted her. And now when it's time for her to vote, I pick her up. I print out her ballot. I pick her up and I take her to vote. And we're friends. And so people just want you to care. They want you to genuinely care, and they want you to understand. I make most of my policies that I have legislated as a council member policies I have in mind to legislate as a county commissioner, they come from people. They come from real experiences, real life experiences. And people just want you to care. They want you to be able to relate to them. And they just want what their tax dollars pay for. They want the services that their tax dollars pay for. So I think what makes me unique, I'm relatable. I could be in a room of 100 people, but I know I call people by their names. I can call people by their names, and that's because I've taken time to get to know them.
7: And know that actually know their
12: stories
7: names.
12: And their families.
7: There's nothing more, I think, endearing is being able to call someone by their name. I think it's so important. I even do it because I feel the same way you do about it. Even if we go across the street to the ball game, if I see somebody's name tag, I'm going to use their name because I think that's the right thing to do. I think that's, you know, because it is. It just becomes a personal conversation, Daniel, and I know you deal with the public too, so I would imagine that's important in your line of business.
13: Oh, 100%.
7: Just making sure that people know. Yeah. They don't care what you know until they know that you actually care.
12: Right.
7: That's an old saying, but it's a right one.
12: Right. And so, you know, in South Fulton, we have over 115,000 residents. We have a huge senior community. And so, you know, to me, I don't call them seniors. I call them legacy residents.
7: I love that.
12: And,
7: that's so good. Icons even.
12: Yeah. And then
7: icon residents.
12: They are because they paved the way.
7: That's right.
12: And so I always try to make sure that they have access to vaccinations. I try to partner with companies to bring the vaccination opportunities. I try to make sure they have, access to fresh fruit and vegetables. When COVID hit, you know, I made sure that we had weekly food distributions, we had PPE, we had COVID testing. So I really, really spent a lot of time. But on the other side, I also celebrate them. I started a legacy brunch, and where we celebrate them, and we make sure, you know, that we really appreciate our seniors. Not only our seniors, I also make sure I pour into our youth too.
7: Yeah, that's another because look.
12: Yeah.
7: Two of the most vulnerable people, youth, and our elderly.
12: Yes.
7: And I think those are the most important to look after, and I'm glad that you do that. Yeah. It says a lot about you and how you feel and the things that you find important. Can we go back and talk about your grandma? Because I can see you light up, and I love that, because both of my grandmothers were so influential. Mm-hmm. I had one that was the most godly woman in the world. She did everything just so. She taught me hymns and went to church. And when she would make a sandwich, it was better than any other sandwich. It could have been the same ingredients. Yes. It was better just because she made it with love. People may scoff at that and make fun. I don't care. I believe it. It's the truth. Now, my other grandma, she's a little different.
12: Yeah, that's how my other grandma, my dad's mother, she was different.
7: Same here.
12: But my mother's mother, I'm named after her. Her name was Helen.
7: Oh, it's so sweet.
12: Her name was Helen Fletcher. And, she was a school teacher and, she believed in community service. So teachers get like 2 months off. She would take 1 month and volunteer in our local recreation center.
7: That's great.
12: Teach history, that's math,
7: yeah.
12: And spend a lot of time with the students. And
7: back to that influence on you.
12: Yes. Yeah. Yes. So I saw that growing up. And she was a sticker for, you know, just making sure that if she saw a need, she fulfilled that need. She taught a lot of kids in Savannah, Georgia. My mother ended up being a teacher as well. But my grandmother, she believed in giving back. She believed in volunteering. She believed in making a difference in the community. And she was one of my biggest motivators. Like when people would say, you can't do something, she will always be the one to say, you can do it if you put your mind.
7: Yes, you can.
12: Yeah.
7: I love that. So my other grandmother was funny because she would smoke and cuss. So I mean, that was the balance. It was literally like a saint, and then I had the one that was a little bit of a devil on my shoulder, you know. But she was much like, she would give you the shirt off her back.
12: Mm-hmm.
7: Now she might cuss while she's doing it, but she would give you and she would make sure you had something to eat. It might not be exactly what you wanted, but you was always gonna have something to eat. And she would do that for any kid in the neighborhood. Didn't matter. They both did the same thing. They were both wonderful women that had great influence on me, and I love and miss them both dearly. Every day, they were just completely different people, but got the same job done. They just handled it in a different way, and I'm grateful for both of them, and I love how you light up when you talk about them because I feel the same way.
12: And that's how I see the legacy resonance.
7: Yeah, that's so great. Yeah.
12: So to me, they're the face of my grandmother, and I treat them the way I would treat my grandmother because I ended up being a caretaker for my grandmother, so I treat them the way I treated my grandmother, and so they deserve it. And so that's who I keep foremost in mind as a legislator, you know, the seniors and the youth, our future, and the people who paved the way. And then we, people who are now working in, and, you know, I don't forget about us either, but one day, for sure, we're going to be legacy residents.
7: Yes, we are.
12: And we were children, and people poured into us, and that's how I became the person that I am.
7: Now, I know you're about to turn 21 here soon, so
12: no.
7: You know, I'm probably going to get there quicker than you are, but you're exactly right, to the point. We're all going to be there.
12: Yeah.
7: Time ain't stopping for none of us, and it's so important that we take care of youth and elderly. I don't think there's any more noble thing to do than that. Other than dogs, I love dogs too. We got to take care of the dogs.
12: I don't have time for dogs.
7: Well, I know, but I love them. It's funny because the folks I do the show with here on Extra, they frame it. No matter what the show is, they're telling me I need to watch. I'd be like, there's a dog in there, and it's a good dog, and he's a good service dog. And I'll be like, all right, I'll watch it.
12: Well, as a county commissioner, we are responsible for that service, animal services.
7: Oh, really?
12: Okay. You know, even though I don't have time for dogs, I will have to make sure that animal services is funded and, you know, making sure that we are governing that process and animals are treated humanely and,
7: absolutely.
12: We have to encourage adoptions.
7: Yeah, absolutely. So. And I hope people will do that, and I hope people will help you do that because they deserve to be treated with that same dignity that you're talking about, and I'm glad you talk about that, and I'm glad you do that. The background in accounting has to be good for you when you're working in government, but also running for Fulton County Commission District 5 as the Democrat nominee. That has to be just another quiver in the backpack there.
12: Yeah, I'm coming from a $400 million municipal budget and going to now governing a $1.5 billion budget. And it is. I tell everyone that I use every aspect of my accounting courses that I learned, that I matriculated in college, in the government. The government accounting is like no other. It's different. But you have to understand the numbers. You have to understand where the money is being hidden.
7: These days it seems like it's everywhere.
12: Yeah, you have to understand when people are trying to give you a smoke screen.
7: And there's a few people that will do that. Probably more than a few.
13: That's a regular occurrence. Yeah.
12: But you know, cause sometimes in government, people hide money because they want to hide it to have it for a rainy day. And then if you don't understand, the finances, you know, you just go with the flow. You'll go with what they're telling you. So, I just think in government, it's good to have the diverse backgrounds.
7: Making sure that the math works.
12: Yes.
7: Because oftentimes it doesn't. And so, Daniel, on your end, you know, when it comes to that, how do you help the county, city? How do you work with the folks down in South Fulton to make sure that they have what they need? Because you're always involved in the community. Mm.
13: Oh, I mean, it's any of the events. So anything with any of the public safety stuff, but anything all these guys are doing, they know it's like, immediate from on my side.
12: Right.
7: It's important. Man,
13: yeah, no, it's and look, this is going back to the Citizens Academy, which we won't date any of us, but that's fine. But it was a while ago. Okay. But Helen's been that way since, you know, this is who Helen is. It's what she's doing today is what she was doing way back, you know, back then. So, you know,
7: there's not many people in the world that you can say
13: better,
7: that.
13: Right?
7: Yeah. But there's not many people you can say that about. So that's quite a compliment.
13: And it's true because I actually can tell you because I was here.
7: Yeah.
13: I loved it.
7: But it didn't, it's not the way it always was.
13: Not that that's all that matters, but it's true. Right.
7: And
13: that's
7: important.
13: That's why I've always gravitated towards people like herself and her husband and people in their group as well, because that's just they do what they say they're going to do. You know,
7: dynamic duo.
13: And
7: I
13: so
7: like
13: it's,
7: it.
13: You know,
7: these days we're always looking for somebody that's going to do what they say they're going to do because not everybody does.
13: They're out there in the community all the time.
12: And when we need help, he's one of the people that we can call. You know, we need, you know, donations for food.
7: Sure.
12: You know, toys or
7: backpacks, school.
12: Bicycles
7: at Christmas.
12: You know, yes. He's one of the people that we can call to help us out. So
7: I
12: appreciate him. I appreciate him and his brother, his family, because it's a struggle, especially since COVID. You know, people are still recovering from that. Some people have never recovered. And now we're dealing with inflation issues. We're still dealing with a lot of food insecurity. You know, every time we turn around, something is being recalled. When we go into grocery stores, we have bare shelves. So one of the things I want to do as a commissioner is bring back community gardens. You know, I was in Chattahoochee Hills, yesterday, and one of the residents talked about farming and, you know, how they're bringing agriculture back and how they're encouraging it and how, you know, and I'm so for that, because I find myself now making sure that I go to the farmer's market and shop a lot.
7: Love it.
12: And I'm looking to see if things are grown in Georgia, you know,
7: or
12: organically.
7: Even, yeah, absolutely.
12: You know, so I think we need to bring partnerships back for community gardens. So.
7: Absolutely right. No question about it. What could a commissioner do that a city councilman can't or city councilwoman can't?
12: So a commissioner focuses on county services. The city council, they focus on municipal services like police, parks, rec, fire, code enforcement. The county is responsible for human health services, access to health care. They're also responsible for the justice system. That's the largest part of the budget. They're responsible for, the jail, making sure that we have humane jailing conditions, courts, the entire justice ecosystem that the county is responsible for. They're also responsible for libraries services. They're responsible for animal. Most of the cities contract the county to provide animal services. They're also responsible for 911 dispatch calls. A lot of the cities contract the county to oversee their 911 services. They're also responsible for voting in elections, managing that process.
7: So I guess the reason I asked that, and now that you've laid it out, it just seems like such a natural attraction for you.
12: Yes.
7: Because that's where your heart is.
12: Yes, that's where my heart is, especially after seeing so many people suffer through COVID, my own mother, taking care of her through that process and being in what I call hospital jail. And that's when you go in and you can't go. They wouldn't let you out because, you know, they didn't allow the back end. They didn't allow people to go in and out because they were trying to keep people safe from COVID. So once you were in that hospital, you had to get permission to stay. And I've stayed in the hospital with my mother sometimes three weeks. But I saw a lot of people sick, and I saw a lot of people who didn't have people advocating for them. The patient ratio was like 22-1. So the nurses, they didn't have time to really provide bedside manner. And so people thought I was in the medical field because I learned how to take care of my mother. I would, you know, change her adult brief, wash her, you know, and the only thing they had to do was give her her medication and do vital signs and do the medical stuff. And, but a lot of patients didn't have that. You know, there were, nurses walking around with broken arms because some patients would get violent and attack them.
7: Yeah.
12: So it was a long journey for me, but I saw a lot. And I also had to advocate for my mother. My mother had a lot of insurance. She had, her state insurance from retirement teacher. She had TRICARE. My dad retired from the military. And then she had Medicare. But do you know I had to abandon her state teacher insurance and put her on a mix of TRICARE and Medicare because the state was trying to give her the lower level of health care every time because it was all about the money. And I found myself having to file appeals and advocate. So, yes, I, as a commissioner, I am very passionate about making sure people have access to health care and not have to go through some of the things that I went through. And it was horrible. It was horrible.
7: Thankfully she had you.
12: Yeah, thankfully. That's what a lot of the medical professionals said. Thank God that you are here. And the good thing about COVID is everything was virtual. So I was able to be there a lot for her. you know, in Savannah, because everything was virtual. Everything was shut down. So because I was able to do everything virtual, I was able to be there hands on with her. But it also, I was able to see a lot. But also, I think it was rewarding for her because she crossed paths with a lot of her students. A lot of the students that she taught, they got an opportunity to take care of her and provide her medical services.
7: Wow.
12: Every time she was in the hospital, she crossed paths with one of her students. Even now when she transitioned in 2022, even down to the mortician.
7: Mm-hmm. How about that? She had influenced quite a few people.
12: Yes. Yes.
7: In such a positive way.
12: Yes.
7: I know that has to make you smile.
12: Yeah, because I was wondering, I was like, why did we go through this? My mom didn't abuse her body. She didn't drink. Yeah. She didn't smoke.
7: Yeah. Yeah.
12: Why do we have such a hard journey? And then it just dawned on me, you know, through every rehab facility, every hospital she was in, even down to the critical care nurse, down to the mortician, she crossed paths with someone she taught.
7: Good Lord has a plan, doesn't he?
12: Yes.
7: He always seems like he's right. Especially when you're in the valley, you don't really know it,
12: right?
7: Because you're just fighting, right? You're just fighting to get through, get back to the mountaintop. But that's when you learn the most, is when you're in the valley, you know. And it seems like the good Lord pointed out a lot of things to you that maybe you wouldn't have known,
12: right?
7: Like, maybe your mama wouldn't have known,
12: right?
7: You know, and so that's great.
12: Yeah, and I always tell the seniors, you know, make sure you have a plan in place. Make sure you have your wills in place. Make sure you have your because I had to get on a bank account.
7: Oh my
12: I had
7: gosh.
12: To get power of attorney.
7: Oh my heavens.
12: All
7: oh
12: of this.
7: Yeah, that stuff will get you messed
12: yes.
7: up.
12: Yes. And so I always tell my seniors, make sure you have that stuff in place. So if you ever get sick, people can just come in and make the proper decisions for you.
7: Yeah. That's good to have that advocate. Not, like you said, not everybody does. Mm-hmm. When we come back on Extra 106.3, Justice Unfiltered with Helen Willis and Daniel Madelon of A Second Chance, I want to talk to you about a program that you founded in South Fulton. And it's a bit of a heavy topic, but I think it's worth talking about next on Justice Unfiltered here on Extra 106.3.
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24: 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Extended its winning streak. 24th week at number one on the Billboard Hot 100. The song first topped the Hot 100 back in February, and it's been racking up records ever since. The latest 19 weeks at number one on Billboard's digital song sales chart. The longest run ever there, passing two BTS hits. One of the co-writers on that song, Miranda Lambert, sold out one-night-only performance opening Nashville's newest concert venue, The Truth, is headed to Prime Video, Amazon Music, and Twitch to celebrate her new album, Crisco, out October 2nd. The special Songline Live broadcast premieres Wednesday, October 7th, 9 p.m. Eastern. The performance will be recorded live October 1st, giving fans who couldn't be in the room a chance to experience Lambert's performance of select Crisco tracks and catalog hits, accompanied by a 12-piece string section. That's Fox Country on Fox News.
20: This is Fox on Health. a cheese recall, and it follows a multi-state breakout of bacterial contamination. The Food and Drug Administration says that 4 grass-fed raw milk cheeses made by the Sierra Nevada graziers are being called back after illnesses were reported related to E. coli contamination. The 4 recalled raw milk cheeses are Sierra Nevada's raw medium cheddar cheese, raw sharp cheddar, raw Monterey Jack cheese, and raw jalapeno Jack cheese. The FDA says more than a dozen people have been reported sickened from these cheeses, with several hospitalized. The states with cases are in California, Colorado, Georgia, Kentucky, Michigan, Nevada, Oregon, Tennessee, and Utah. The FDA is investigating the illnesses to see if other products may be potentially affected. These products have a long shelf life. Consumers should check refrigerators and should not eat them. Throw them away or return them to the place of purchase for a full refund. For more health news, go to foxnewshealth.com. I'm Lisa Brady with Fox on Health.
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7: 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She is the Democrat nominee, Fulton County Commission, District 5, and she's also the former City of Fulton, City of South Fulton, City Councilmember and Commissioner, too, right?
12: Was Councilperson.
7: Councilperson,
12: yeah.
7: Okay.
12: Yeah.
7: Let me just re-say that. I want to make sure I get that correct. Let me just pick back up here. And former City of South Fulton council member, while you were on the council, you started and founded a human sex trafficking ambassador program for South Fulton. What did it do? And I can only imagine how many people you helped, but let's talk about the positive and the successes.
12: Well, let's say, like, human sex trafficking is an indecent and a moral crime.
7: Amen, it is.
12: You know, when I found out it was an issue in Metro Atlanta, I was shocked. Because I didn't know.
7: Me too, but when you start thinking about all the interstates, the access to the busiest airport in the world, and then this is the thing that gets looked over more than any, Mrs. Willis, is the events that come to town.
12: Correct.
7: And then that creates the market.
12: But that's just one aspect of it.
7: Yes, sir.
12: You know?
7: Yes, ma'am.
12: Yeah, you know, I started this process going down this road when I legislated a policy called Hang the Sign. And every gas station, restaurant, and most businesses in South Fulton should have a sign hung with the human sex trafficking hotline. In case if someone encountered someone that was being human sex trafficked, they could have a number they could call to get them help. I want to step further and partner with a organization in Fulton County called Youth Sparks. And Youth Sparks, what they would do was partner with me, and we would have, I created a human sex trafficking ambassador program. They would come in and they would train, residents on what human sex trafficking is, you know, what to do if they encounter someone that was human sex trafficked. And, we have over 100 people that were trained in South Fulton. I partner with churches. I will partner with community, civic groups. And these people now know if they encounter human sex trafficking, what to do, how to approach the victim, and how to get them help. Human sex trafficking is not, you know, the white van you see in
7: all the stereotypes.
12: Right. You know, it has kids are influenced because of their home environment. Sometimes, you know, they have learning disabilities, and also you have a metropolitan city that have, of course, a lot of activity in it. And so the more knowledgeable people are about human sex trafficking will help us eradicate it. I think that the most important thing I learned is that victims should not be punished. You know, they should not be jailed. When we encounter someone, we need to try to find a way to help them and get the resources and get the wraparound services. In my district, we have a company called Well Springs. They did an expansion, and they also help a lot of human sex trafficking victims. I think that we need to punish people who are violating the law and to the fullest extent. At one point, that wasn't happening. It was just a misdemeanor. They were just getting off. But now it's a felony. And, you know, I think that we should severely punish people who recruit our kids and put them in that type of environment. Our kids are vulnerable. But it's not only happening to females. No. What I've learned that it was happening to the guys
1: absolutely,
12: as well.
1: Absolutely, and it never gets discussed.
12: Yeah.
1: That never gets brought
12: yeah,
1: up.
12: Yeah, there it was happening to the guys as well. Yeah. So that was the most educating part about the Human Sex Trafficking Ambassador Program. And to get more, the faith base more in tune with it, because they didn't want to talk about it. They didn't want
1: it. It's a hard conversation.
12: And so yeah. A lot of the faith based churches, they sponsored the human sex trafficking ambassador training. Mm-hmm. And so they will go.
1: Our church does it.
12: Yeah. So they will come to training. It's like an hour training. Mm-hmm. And then upon completion of the training, they get a human sex trafficking certificate. We have done also, activities where we collect hygiene items, suitcases, and we donate them to Youth Sparks. Mm-hmm. So that when they, you know, help, when they come, they help a lot of people. Mm-hmm. So, you know, you have to know certain things not to say, certain languages, don't call them prostitutes, you know, don't victim shame them, you know. You got to do things that that is inconspicuous. You know, you don't want to just give them things that will make them feel embarrassed about their situation.
1: Sure.
12: And most importantly, call that 1-800 hotline to get them help. Quick Trip, know the safe havens. Quick Trip is a safe haven. You know, everybody needs to know that if they are being human sex trafficked, the employees of Quick Trip, they know what to do. They could go to any Quick Trip. They are a safe haven. Our fire departments are safe havens. And so.
1: But you're more likely to go to a Quick Trip
12: right,
1: if you're in that situation.
12: Right.
1: You're more likely to
12: right,
1: end up at a Quick Trip.
12: Right.
1: And that's such a valuable asset,
12: right,
1: valuable tool.
12: Right.
1: Where can people find out more about that?
12: Find out more about Quick Trip?
1: Well, or? just the whole partnership.
12: Oh, human.
1: Yeah, all of it. Yeah,
12: well,
1: everything you put
12: so
1: together.
12: So I resigned in March, so as a new council member.
1: Yep.
12: So I don't know, if, you know, she's only been there 6 months,
1: right,
12: but I certainly will be bringing this over to Fulton County.
1: Oh, that's good.
12: And so.
1: How do people find out more about your campaign then? Because I'm sure you'll be talking about it there.
12: Yes. Yeah, so they can go to HelenZWillis.com. To find out about my campaign. I'm also on social media, Facebook, Instagram. And I would like to encourage, because this position that I am running for, it touches 8 cities from Southwest Atlanta to Palmetto. And, I am the Democrat nominee with 59% of the vote. So it will be me and as the Democrat on the ballot and a Republican opponent. So, just in November, go to the polls and vote to send me to the county commission, and so that I can continue these programs. I can continue to make sure we have the Human Sex Trafficking Ambassador Program. And we have a colleague on the commission. She's heavy into human sex trafficking, Commissioner Khadijah. She does a lot around human sex trafficking awareness. So I look forward to partnering with her. She's been carrying the mantle on the county side, yep, and on the municipal side as a council member. I have been carrying the mantle on the municipal side. So I don't want to, you know, not give her any shout out. She has a big human sex trafficking awareness town hall every year around Human Sex Trafficking Awareness Month. And she's been a huge advocate with making sure that some of the organizations are funded to combat human sex trafficking. And so I'll be coming on as a partner to keep up the Human Sex Trafficking Ambassador Program south of I-20 in the eight cities, partnering with the different churches, civic organizations, and also making sure that we collect the items that human sex trafficking victims need. And then we need to partner more with our police department to make sure they are enforcing the law. Yes. Because I have been in some of the gas stations and some of the restaurants in South Fulton, and I don't see the sign hung. And it is a law that they have to have the sign displayed.
1: Yeah, so working hard to get that done. It's been such a pleasure to talk to you. We wish you nothing but success. And, Daniel, of course, thank you for bringing it all together here on today's episode of Justice Unfiltered on Extra 106.3.

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4: Ella Langley's Choosing Texas extended its winning streak. 24th week at number one on the Billboard Hot 100. The song first topped the Hot 100 back in February, and it's been racking up records ever since. The latest 19 weeks and number one on Billboard's digital song sales chart. The longest run ever there, passing two BTS hits. One of the co-writers on that song, Miranda Lambert, sold out one-night-only performance opening at Nashville's newest concert venue, The Truth, is headed to Prime Video, Amazon Music, and Twitch to celebrate her new album, Crisco, out October 2nd. Special Songline Live broadcast premieres Wednesday, October 7th, 9 p.m. Eastern. The performance will be recorded live October 1st, giving fans who couldn't be in the room a chance to experience Lambert's performance of select Crisco tracks and catalog hits, accompanied by a 12-piece string section. That's Fox Country on Fox News.
3: Military Matters.
6: For the first time recorded, an autonomous drone launched by Russia packed with AI technology made its own decision about who and what to target and ended up killing three civilians outside a gas station in Ukraine last July. The drone was a Russian Molniya fixed-wing one-way attack drone equipped with an NVIDIA Jetson Orin computer. It had no visible radio control antenna, according to Kate Bonder, a drone expert at CSIS.
7: And these drones were analyzed later, we have found components on board which enable this AI capability, AI guidance, and AI target recognition.
6: A spokesperson for NVIDIA said its computer modules are commercially available and not sold in Russia. The International Committee of the Red Cross has warned, we are now dangerously close to crossing a moral red line, the autonomous targeting of humans by machines. For Military Matters in Washington, Jennifer Griffin, Fox News.
3: Securing America.
8: During his recent State of the Force address, War Secretary Pete Hegseth announced that the military is initiating a new four-star command focused on new technology known as the Autonomous Warfare Command.
9: Built to scale autonomous and robotic capabilities across the joint force in the fastest peacetime shift in modern military history.
8: Hegseth further explained the move is necessary because drones have changed
9: the assumptions that have governed warfare for decades.
8: In part by establishing
9: unrelenting pressure on an adversary on the battlefield.
8: And that the move was at least partially influenced by the lessons learned in Ukraine.
9: Not that one type of drone wins wars, but rather the need for a purpose-built system that maximizes the ability to adapt.
8: The secretary added the new command will not be temporary.
9: We need institutional knowledge and career paths for a new generation.
8: Kevin Uresky, Fox News.
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11: There's more information. I'm Paul Stevens, Fox News. The co-pilot who allegedly attacked the Fly Dubai pilot Wednesday has been ID'd. Fox's Chanley Painter.
12: 29-year-old Omani national Haman al-Hammami. It's also being reported he was born in the United Arab Emirates. Reportedly in 2024, he was grounded by Oman Air over concerns he had adopted radical Islamic views. Fly Dubai reportedly failed a check with Oman Air before.

0: hiring the co-pilot who worked for that airline less than a year at the time of Wednesday's attack. The United Arab Emirates saying the co-pilot used the cockpit's crash axe to attack the captain while attempting to carry out a, quote, terrorist attack.
1: Now, Israeli Prime Minister Benjamin Netanyahu says Israeli authorities are still trying to figure out whether the suspect acted alone on the attack or if he had assistance from others. President Trump back on the campaign trail today following a Friday night rally in a Republican stronghold.
2: Alabama is a reliably Republican state, carried easily by President Trump in elections past. But this year, he is urging his supporters to turn out for down-ballot Republicans.
3: So just think of what the Trump administration and our Republican majorities have accomplished in less than 2 years' time. Nobody's ever seen this before. Nobody's ever done it. We have.
2: Today, President Trump returns to Ohio, a state he won by double digits 2 years ago. Polling now shows Democrats in position to potentially flip a Republican-held seat that could decide control of the Senate. Jared Halpern, Fox News.
1: Federal court in Texas on Friday temporarily blocking the Trump White House from building a border wall and other infrastructure across the state's Big Bend area. That's a key legal win in a battle from opponents who will push back against a key campaign promise at a border wall. 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
1: New York's governor ordering more investigations in connection to a lawsuit filed by a woman claiming to have been raped by a number of men at a Cornell University frat house back in 2024.
2: New York State Attorney General Letitia James will now act as a special prosecutor in the case involving claims of rape made against seven students in a fraternity at Cornell University. The original claim was made in 2024, but law enforcement is now accused of not investigating fully.
17: Every New Yorker deserves to know that when they report a crime, it will be investigated fully and fairly.
2: The woman making the allegations is now suing the university, which did suspend and expel some of the accused men, but none were criminally charged, as law enforcement at the time says the woman didn't claim assault. Eben Brown, Fox News.
1: A judge overturning President Trump's move to fire the court-appointed U.S. attorney in Seattle.
18: In July, the president fired Roger Rogoff less than an hour after judges in Washington state named him U.S. attorney. Rogoff sued. U.S. District Judge Stanley Bastian found the termination unlawful and reinstated him this week. Bastian notes when a U.S. attorney position is not filled with a nominee confirmed by the Senate, federal law authorizes judges of that district to appoint someone until the vacancy is filled. White House spokesperson Lauren Biss says this is yet another ruling from an activist judge trying to undermine President Trump's constitutional authority. U.S. attorneys serve at the pleasure of the president. The Justice Department says it will appeal. Tom Rigotti, Fox News.
1: A dual UK-Iranian national now released on bail after being arrested on suspicion of plotting a terror attack at the U.S.-run military airbase in England. The 25-year-old man was arrested Thursday in London on suspicion of preparing terrorist acts near the RAF Fairford airbase. He was the sixth person taken into custody in the case and then released on bail as the investigation continues. I'm Paul Stevens. This is Fox News.
8: In remembrance of the 25th anniversary of the September 11th attacks, the Warrior Alliance hosted an important event at the Hank Aaron Terrace at Truist Park. And thanks to the generosity of Warrior Alliance sponsors, over 250 first responders and their families gathered for a special recording of the Warrior Alliance Network. The first set of guests, Smyrna Fire Chief Brian Marcos and Lisa Cupid, Chairwoman of the Cobb County Board of Commissioners, and they shared their perspectives and lasting impacts of the September 11th attacks. Following an unforgettable moment as 9/11 World Trade Center North Tower survivor and New York Port Authority director, it's Kayla Bergeron as she's reunited with Lieutenant David Lim, a Port Authority officer who saved her that day, and many others. Thank you so much for listening, and we hope you enjoy this special live podcast of the Warrior Alliance Network.
9: Welcome to the Warrior Alliance Spotlight, the flagship podcast on the Warrior Alliance Network. I'm Scott Munn, along with Tug Cowart, coming to you live from the Hank Aaron Terrace at Truist Park. Tonight, we're honored to be joined by two leaders from our first responder community, Chief Brian Marcos of the Smyrna Fire Department and also a board member of the Warrior Alliance, and the chairwoman of the Cobb County Board of Commissioners, Lisa Cupid. Chief Marcos and Chairwoman Cupid, thank you for being here for this special event on the 25th anniversary of 9/11.
11: So glad to have y'all. Everybody's here in remembrance of 9/11. Everybody remembers where they were. How did that day change you? How did that day make you different and make you who you are today?
12: Well, I think I'm going to age myself here. I was in high school when this happened. I graduated in 2002, and so I remember at my school when the event happened, they pulled us all into the auditorium, and we're watching it live. And for me, just seeing it, it didn't even seem real. And I remember at that time in my life, I had a lot of public safety folks around me, my coaches, my teachers. You know, they were all involved in public safety. Firefighters for Cobb County actually was my basketball coach. And so I just remember connecting the dots in terms of that tragedy and the people that were making an impact in my life, and recognizing that I felt like I wanted to be a part of something like that, even though what I was watching, I couldn't fully understand at that time.
11: Sure. There were so many people that felt that way, joined the military, and that kind of service became part of their life. Chairwoman Cupid, what about you?
13: I remember that day vividly. You're making me think myself as well. I was a recent graduate of Georgia Tech and was working for a manufacturing company in New York, and came back to Georgia Tech that day.
11: No way.
13: And they had TV screens in the recruiting room similar to this. And I remember seeing the planes crashing into the buildings, and it looked surreal, like this was not happening. And that changed everyone's life forever. Not only did I end up driving back to Rochester, New York after that, my husband proposed to me the next day. It made us put first things first, realize that people are first in our lives. It made us be mindful that none of us are promised tomorrow.
11: Yeah.
13: And to also realize that even though we are in a nation where we appreciate our freedom, that everyone is vulnerable in some sense. And I think we all have been significantly changed.
11: Yes, ma'am. I think what I meant was when he was planning it out, he didn't know, there's no way to know, right? He's just putting it all together, and it interrupted so many people's lives.
13: Yes.
11: Chairwoman, how do you think in your position there in Cobb County is best to honor our first responders, firefighters, EMS, police officers?
13: Supporting them verbally is one thing, but making sure that they have the resources that cover them to be safe, to know that they are an integral part of our team, whether it's through pay and also through services, things like mental health, ensuring that they have support in every manner to be able to operate at their best. But that support is not just within public safety. It extends to the public, the community. For 9/11, we saw how the community came together to support our first responders. That support is needed every day. So making sure that those relationships remain intact is important for me as a commissioner as well.
11: Yes, ma'am. How about you, Chief?
12: Yeah, I mean, I completely agree. I think that the support from your electeds is so key and so critical, and speaks volumes. And here in Cobb County and the city of Smyrna, Marietta, Austell, certainly feel that community support. And I believe when we have these moments to stop and think about the sacrifice, it realigns priorities. It reminds us that what was sacrificed on that day is still true today. That call could still come in today. And so being prepared for that is important. I think for me, in the first responder community, I just personally, I get re-energized when I see the community get involved.
19: Me too.
12: When they get involved and they participate in what it is that we're putting forward, that to me is when I feel excited about what I do every day, which I certainly feel that here in Cobb County.
11: Being a member and board member of the Warrior Alliance, what does the Warrior Alliance mean to the first responder community, and how do we tell the folks that don't know about it all about it?
12: Well, just the other day, Scott came by the fire station, and we had a captain that was a retired Marine, always a Marine, I know. But
11: yeah, was a Marine, always
12: a Marine.
11: No, maybe that was
12: like, he was having just a simple conversation and realized that there were some benefit opportunities there that the Warrior Alliance could navigate and assist him with that he had no idea about. So that's just one small anecdotal thing that the Warrior Alliance can jump on so quickly for you if you're in that first responder veteran community and you need assistance. You just need some guidance. They're gonna help assist you and point you in the right direction with the resources that they know best, right? That you may not be as familiar with. They know how to navigate those things quickly for you and make it simple. And that's what we need as first responders. Tell me where to go.
11: One stop shop.
12: And
11: they can give me all the directions.
12: Right.
11: That's right.
20: We want to thank both of our esteemed guests. We want to thank the over 200 first responders here in the room. Thank you guys for joining us. Folks, tonight is your night. It's an opportunity to say thank you to first responders. 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During the game tonight, during dinner here, please introduce yourself. 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We want to thank our live audience for being here at Truist Park. We know you're here to see the Atlanta Braves beat the Rays, but we also know you're here to commemorate the 25th anniversary of 9/11 and thank our first responders. We'll be right back with a very special guest for another live segment on the Warrior Alliance Network. And everybody, please remember, stay warrior committed.
21: Next up, a powerful video presentation of Kayla Bergeron's story of survival on 9/11 played for the audience. We honored and welcomed Kayla in person to the stage. Be sure to listen to her full story in her own words following this program on the Warrior Alliance Network. And the special surprise for Kayla that day, the Warrior Alliance arranged for Lieutenant David Lim to join us, the first responder who helped Kayla and so many others escape the towers. What follows is their remarkable reunion 25 years after the attacks that changed their lives forever.
20: It's so brave of you to not only sit for that recording, but to join us on stage here and answer our questions. You don't have to do that, and we know that, and we just want to thank you for doing this because we know you want to help people to cope and understand, don't you?
22: I want to say USA, USA, USA.
11: That's right. I want to hear it. You say USA. I love it. I love it. As we approach the 25th anniversary, watching that video, I'd never met a person that was in the Twin Towers. I have the Twin Towers on a black and white photograph at the top of the stairs at our house because it meant so much, so impactful. When you watch that video, what moment did you feel like we're going to be okay? Because it doesn't look like at any point there would have been a moment of we're going to be okay.
22: I just kept on task. I can't imagine the jobs that you do. It's beyond heroes. Some people say I'm a miracle. I don't think so. Maybe the Lord did that.
11: Amen.
22: But I'm alive because of the first responders. And so when I say thank you, I mean it from my heart.
20: Kayla, tell us more about how you fought back these last 25 years to turn your life around and finding purpose in helping others.
22: You know, when you realize you have a substance abuse problem and everything seems to fall apart, you don't even know that you have depression or PTSD. You just think you're having a bad day. And then my DUIs. To rise from a high-level job with a view of the Statue of Liberty to going into this court program and at 55 years old working at Subway. And let me tell you, my sandwiches were awful. There were veggies all over the floor. And so to get that diagnosis, and actually COVID got me my job, of all things. When COVID struck, I'm in a PTSD program at Emory, and they said, you have to stay busy, you have to stay busy. So the judge kept saying, go to this place called The Connection. It's a recovery community organization based in Cumberland. I thought it was for teeny boppers, right? So I called somebody. I said, tell me about this place.
0: You're going to fit right in. This will be perfect.
22: So I started volunteering. Next thing you know, I got a job. And so I found my purpose again. That's, you know, I have so much gratitude. I've just overcome breast cancer for ground zero.
0: Wow.
22: But I'm so blessed beyond measure. This is probably the single most meaningful day of my life, to be in your presence. I am so grateful to the Warrior Alliance and the Braves. We need more of that around the world. First class and the compassion and allowing me to speak and share my story. It's my turn to give back.
0: So you talked about the Port Authority Police Lieutenant David Lim, who helped you escape the Twin Towers that day. What do you say to a guy like that? What about we do this? Why don't we bring David up and let's just let you speak to him directly.
3: World Trade Center hero, David Lim, ladies and gentlemen.
22: Linked for life, that's for sure. And I consider all of you part of my family now. Look, he looks good, too. Scott pulled a fast one on me.
3: Have a seat and join us, if y'all will.
22: But a beautiful gift.
3: It's so great that you could be here. The Warrior Alliance has brought him in so that he could be here on the 25th anniversary with Kayla and join all of us. And we appreciate you joining us, sir, so we could talk to you.
0: So now, what would you tell David? Well, what did you tell David?
22: You know, we had to keep the region moving. So we were trying to figure out who's dead and who's alive. But guess what? We run all the airports and the transportation network and our police force to police all the facilities and ground zero response. And so we really kept busy for the longest time. I'm not sure even when I saw you again. And then we began to communicate and express those emotions. And we've been communicating ever since.
19: I think Kayla hit on a point that I sort of ran into when this whole thing happened. And I was fortunate enough, as you know, in my story, where at the end of the day, I was actually in the building when it collapsed. And I was fortunate enough to get out. And I remember that there were a lot of us that were, we've hit the survivors. I think we resorted back to getting the job done. And well, as one doctor said to me, yes, we all had to go see doctors. That was required. That we were what they call running from ghosts. In other words, we accepted that we had these great losses, but we tried not to think about it all the time. So we stuck our head into our work to get things moving forward, because the Port Authority still needed us, you know. And it wasn't until later on that when it started to affect us, going to all the memorials and so forth. And when I finally did, you know, as Kayla said, touch base again, whatever. And, you know, we do a little bit of reminiscing, but I think it's more, we kept on thinking about all the others that we lost, you know. And, you know, as you said, 74 Port Authority employees, half civilian, half police. I happen to know a lot of the civilians because I worked at the World Trade Center. And a lot of them knew me. So for me, not that my loss was any greater than the other, I felt like I knew a lot of the more of the people who were killed that day. But I think I give more credit to those like Kayla, who took control. She was the head of public relations, you know, and that's a job that has a lot of stress and work that has to be done, but she knew her responsibility to her people. If you listen to her story, she took control, got everybody out, led the way, you know, and unfortunately they ended up in an area where they were having difficulty getting out. I just so happened I was fortunate enough to be in that area, right? And it's difficult at the moment because I'm dealing with so many different emergencies at the same time. But I do remember saying that coming up was good, and they keep coming and we're encouraging people to come. And Kayla saw my uniform, you know, either recognized my face or not, but saw the uniform of a Port Authority police officer and said, we're going to follow that voice, we're going to follow him, and we're going to get out of here. Now, this is obviously not about what I did that day. This is about Kayla and what she did, and I'm just trying to impress that she did so much that would not be expected of a first. Some first responders might not even have been able to do what she did. You know, she took it upon herself to take a leadership role and help rescue those lives herself.
0: But that's exactly what first responders are.
22: That's him.
0: That's
22: He's
0: the beauty
22: very
0: of
22: generous.
0: Both of you are.
22: I'm
0: just
22: alive because of you.
0: Completely congratulating each other, and both of you did extraordinary.
5: And David, you know, you rescued or you showed a lot of people out of the building, and you could have just kept helping folks on the ground that you had gotten out, but you kept going back into that building, sir, and we appreciate that more than we can express. You went in multiple times to help people out. What was going through your head? What made you go back repeatedly?
19: You know, I've actually been asked similar questions like that. Like, if I would have stopped and helped one person or whatever, nobody would ever fault me. And like, when I was coming down from the 44th floor when after the other tower collapsed, and I was obviously the slowest people that were left behind. They were saying, well, why don't you just go get them and then head out? And it's like, because I cannot leave anybody behind me. If I were to leave anybody behind me, I would see their faces for the rest of my life. And I couldn't live with that. I have to make sure, to the best of my ability, I've done my job, that, you know, what and maybe trope, that idea, what the people have paid me to do. But I've always felt that responsibility, even on a much smaller scale, to help people whenever they need. When I was a young child, I learned, my family had a restaurant business, and we used to have police officers come in and tell stories. And they would not tell so much stories of cops and robbers running, and how they talk about how they say somebody having a heart attack or somebody was bleeding or something. And to me, that was why I wanted to be a police officer.
0: The heart of a servant.
19: Yeah, I thank you, but I just...
0: Well, both of you do. Yeah. It's clear, both of you do.
19: Yeah.
0: So, you had a dog named Sirius that day, and I'm such a dog enthusiast that we don't deserve dogs. You know, how was your canine able to help you through all the things that were going on and the loss of your canine?
19: Well, okay, as you can see, I see Sirius is up there, and that's my actual graduation picture when we graduated the Canine Academy.
22: You were young.
19: excuse me, you're not going to be going to proms anytime soon either, Kale.
5: That's Sirius on the left there, the lab, right?
19: Yeah,
5: the lab, and then you have another canine partner there.
0: Heart of a servant, but not afraid to give it back if need be, right?
19: Yes. Oh, no, that's
0: the fraternity.
19: Yes, it is. So, yes, we call, obviously, I did not obviously, but in this story, my partner is killed. I left him in the lot, in the basement of two World Trade Center where my office was when I went over to one World Trade. And when Building 2 collapsed, I didn't know at the time, you know, I thought he was safe in the basement, but he was killed during that collapse. And I had a very hard time dealing with that, as well as, well, my family, you know, particularly my children, because these dogs actually went home with us. And it wasn't until I got the next dog right there, and I don't call him the replacement, I call him the successor. That's Sprig, who was donated to me from Novato, California, right, from some very generous people. And I was able to actually carry on my job again, much to the chagrin of my wife, who's here today. I want to thank, you know, here's the thing I tell people, especially when I...
0: Where is she? We have to see.
5: Stand up, there you go. Is. Thank you for being here, Mrs. Lim.
19: I like to say, here I am. We caught this. She was silly enough to marry a police officer, bad enough. Silly enough to let me get a dog, an explosive detected dog, no less. And then, fortunate enough to survive the collapse of the World Trade Center. And what does this idiot do? He goes out and gets another bomb dog.
0: I love it. I think it's great.
19: Is she a saint or what?
0: Yes, sir.
5: A saint.
0: Yes, sir.
5: Yeah.
0: She is.
5: Your family of saints.
0: God is good.
5: For both of you, Kayla and David, here on the 25th anniversary of September 11th. You know, we have a lot of first responders in the room. There's people listening on the radio and podcasts. What do you want each of them to know and understand about the importance of supporting first responders today and in the future?
22: First of all, I just want to say, not to get political, but paying lip service to never forget in those types of token expressions. There are those with hearts, but you are the best of America. There are no words that, there are just no words to express the gratitude and the importance of you to be an American. And so, you know, I thought about this. What can I say? What could I say? There's just no words, but I'm just grateful beyond. And gosh, if there's anything I can do, if anybody's struggling, I'm there for you. But you can recover. And as I look at this, there's so much resilience in this room. I am so proud of my colleagues. I'm proud of you. Everybody performed. Everybody came together. That's what I'm saying. Todd Beamer, let's roll.
6: Let's roll.
7: Let's roll.
6: That's right.
5: What about you, David? Do you feel like it's important to take and carry what we've learned into the future in our support for first responders?
19: Yeah, words not funny, but it's apropos. I should say that you said the words you just said. Now, I'm not, you know, obviously I speak the truth when I say Kayla and I are not going to be around forever. But we're here to tell a story about what happened that day. There are people in this room just looking around that were probably either not born yet or just a very small child when this happened. We are now dependent upon all of you that to tell this story, to tell what happened. So I was at least not witness to the incident, but witness to two people who survived this incident, who showed what first responders and civilians did that day, right, as Americans, that we all have to carry this on, as you said, carry this on to the future. One day, this is just going to be a blurb in the history book, like Pearl Harbor, JFK's assassination, you know, things like you remember because we grew up with them. I was in the second grade when JFK was killed, right? But who was around now, who's sitting in this room now that was not yet born on 9/11? You know, these people are learning about it through us. You know, and we only have you people to carry it on and carry and let everybody know that although you call us, you know, we're brave, strong, what have you, that this is what something anybody who puts on a badge, who puts on a fire coat, who puts on an EMS uniform, you know, it could happen to any time at any moment, and that what this is what we do, right? We help people. That's the message I want to give.
5: I love that.
19: For the rest of my life.
5: It's a great message, and we so appreciate you sharing your story, both of you, 25 years later. And I hope everybody in this room will pass on the messages, and they will pass on the stories, and they will never forget, because that's something that we always say, but I hope that everybody in this room will. I hope they will never forget.
10: Thank you both for being here, and to everyone here tonight, thank you for being a part of this special event. We hope that you'll take a moment to meet David and Kayla. Give them a hug, if you will. They deserve it, I think. And also make sure you meet all the first responders around you tonight. 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You can also support, if you're listening at home, on thewarrioralliance.org. We want to thank you again, Kayla and David, true survivors, warriors, and heroes. And as always, remember, folks, stay warrior committed.
22: Go Braves!
5: And go Braves!
6: Yes.
16: We'll be right back with more after these messages on the Warrior Alliance Network. Military matters.
23: For the first time recorded, an autonomous drone launched by Russia packed with AI technology made its own decision about who and what to target and ended up killing three civilians outside a gas station in Ukraine last July. The drone was a Russian Molniya fixed-wing one-way attack drone equipped with an NVIDIA Jetson Orin computer. It had no visible radio control antenna, according to Kate Bonder, a drone expert at CSIS.
24: And these drones were analyzed later, we have found components on board which enable this AI capability, AI guidance, and AI target recognition.
23: A spokesperson for NVIDIA said its computer modules are commercially available and not sold in Russia. The International Committee of the Red Cross has warned, "We are now dangerously close to crossing a moral red line, the autonomous targeting of humans by machines." For Military Matters in Washington, Jennifer Griffin, Fox News.
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7: This is Fox on Health. Is it a case of fall allergies or a cold? Medical experts have some tips on how to tell the difference and to get some relief. The Centers for Disease Control and Prevention says climate change can increase pollen concentrations and extend pollen seasons, which heightens health effects for more people. Chelsea Tolman is a clinical assistant professor at Purdue University and says it's not uncommon for people to be confused by symptoms, as colds and allergies share some of the same. Tolman says people can tell the difference because allergies generally last weeks or even months. They also occur around the same time every year, where a cold is short-lived, lasting 7 to 10 days, and people can have fever, body aches, thick nasal drainage, and a sore throat as well. But Tolman has some suggestions for fall allergy sufferers. She says, try keeping an eye on the pollen count. When it's high, you may want to consider staying inside and using air purifiers. For more health news, go to foxnewshealth.com. I'm Lisa Brady with Fox on Health.
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14: 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We're still not even, when she does, we still won't even get close to $900 in the span of 10 days.
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26: I'm Scott Munn, along with Tug Coward in the Warrior Alliance Network studios in Atlanta, Georgia. Today's spotlight is on a true American hero, Kayla Bergeron. On the morning of September 11th, 2001, Kayla was serving as Director of Public Affairs for the Port Authority of New York and New Jersey. She was at her desk on the 68th floor of the North Tower when the first plane struck. Trapped inside, she navigated thick smoke, dust, and chaos, escaping down the only passable stairwell. It took 45 terrifying minutes, but she made it out before the building collapsed. Since then, Kayla has become a powerful voice. In 2014, she spoke at the opening of the National 9/11 Memorial, and she was recently featured on the History Channel's 9/11 25th Anniversary Special. But it's not been easy. In 2024, Kayla was diagnosed with stage 3 breast cancer, linked to toxic exposure at Ground Zero. Still, she fights on, now as executive director of the Connection for Scythe, a recovery community organization in Cumming, Georgia, and she is a passionate advocate for mental health. Kayla did not sign up to fight a war, but she was absolutely on the front line, and she's never stopped serving. Tug and I salute you, Kayla. Welcome to the Warrior Alliance Network.
22: Thank you for having me.
11: I remember exactly where I was when I heard about 9/11. I flipped on the news, and it was happening. I was in Dalton, Georgia, watching my TV. You were in the North Tower. What was it like? Because I've never spoken to a person. You're the first person I've ever spoken to that was physically in one of those buildings. What happened when the plane hit, and how in the world did you get out?
22: I was situated at my desk on the 68th floor with a beautiful view, Statue of Liberty. And then the building lurched forward about 10 feet, and then it came back. That was the design the genius of those towers and the architecture. I thought perhaps a small plane had inadvertently veered off course and hit the tower. So I went into my business continuity mode, boom, boom, boom, and I sent staff to the Marriott, which was on the plaza, and that's where the command center was set up for the 1993 World Trade Center bombing. So I sent them off with the pens, the pencils, the business continuity plan on the flash drive. I told them to get some lines that Hunt, and I sent a note to executive staff, tell them that we were going to meet at the Marriott, and a security guard comes and says, you got to evacuate. I said, well, let me get my purse and my flashlight. And then we walked the floor to make sure no one else was there.
11: All I can hear is calm, and you know, it's either it hasn't hit you yet what has happened and is coming, or you have nerves of steel, and I don't know which one it is.
22: I realized recently, in speaking to the History Channel last week, the only communication that was outgoing were these BlackBerry pagers. That was before the smartphones, so I was able to text in and out, even in the darkness. And so I realized I was the only person in the stairwell who knew what happened. But again, very orderly. They made changes after the 1993 bombing, glow-in-the-dark tape. All we needed to do was step aside as the firemen came up and the police officers came down. Again, very orderly, folks not knowing what was going on. I ran to a colleague in aviation. We're going down the stairs, and then someone sent me a story, an AP story, saying terrorists had attacked the World Trade Center. So I looked at my friend, and I said, I'm going to show you something. Don't react. The thought was, let's just keep the line moving so we wouldn't cause panic or a stampede. So the eye was on the prize, again, calm, but we looked at each other. Let's keep this line moving. Let's keep this line moving. We go down until the sixth floor, and it felt like Manhattan had shook. That's when we realized the South Tower had come down. There was no...
11: Oh, wow. So
22: there was no...
11: You didn't know that at the time?
22: Didn't know that at the time, but
11: wow.
22: The sheer force of that building, it caused our building to twist, and there was no way out. The door was blocked. It was dark. We were thrown from the platform, and that's the moment. You meet your maker, you never know how you're going to respond. I was calm. And then there was a flash of light, white light. And all of a sudden, we heard a voice say, come up, come up. Now, who wants to go up?
11: Yeah, who's raising their hand?
22: When we knew the other tower, the South Tower, had come down. But there was no option. So we went up. And because the Port Authority built the World Trade Center, our police officer knew the ins and outs of the building. And so they took us to another stairwell. Meanwhile, the chillers that were in the stairwell that cooled the air conditioning system, they burst. And it was like the rapids coming down. And so they told us, we had little groups of folks, and to hold on to the belt of the person in front of us because of the water coming down. And again, once orderly, we're still going down, and some of the women had taken off their shoes. I thought we were out of the building. I could see what appeared the sky, even though it was white. I thought it was clouds. We lost the people ahead of us, and then we were in this room. It was like fresh fallen snow on the ground, on the walls, on the ceiling. It looked like there was no way out. It was surreal. So the people I was with said, let's scream. I'm like, don't scream because the stuff is still coming down. So I said, well, let's look for footprints. No footprints. I said, well, now it's time to scream.
11: Let's go back to that screaming idea.
22: So we're screaming, and all of a sudden we see this light. And then somebody's on the bullhorn saying, if you can see the light, follow the light. So we followed the light. They took us around the side of the building. So we were able to exit the building, but we were not safe because we were on plaza level. We weren't on the street level. But what we saw looked like burned out Beirut, something that no one should ever see right here in the United States. And I got my pump caught. There was concrete. There was metal. there was the toxic dust. Someone helped me, and we walked along the side of the other buildings, the overhang. So we're walking along, and then there are these steps. In the museum now, they're calling the Survivor Staircase. So we walked down those steps to Vesey and Church Street. So we get down to street level, breathing, my pumps and my little suit with my skirt. And back in the day, I was in much better shape. And I see a police officer. I said, "What are the directions? What should we do?" He said, "Run." I'm like, "Run? We just spent all that time in the tower." So I looked behind me, and here comes the North Tower imploding.
11: Give me a time frame of officer, or are y'all getting to the street asking the officer, "Tower comes down." Is that minutes, or is that 10 minutes or 30 seconds?
22: No idea.
11: Wow.
5: Time probably froze for you, didn't it?
22: It did. And the focus was on, you know, the eye on the prize, just keep it moving. And so when the tower's coming down and there's just black everywhere and the debris coming down, I scrambled 16 blocks to the Howland Tunnel. New York blocks are kind of long. The Howland Tunnel was another Port Authority facility, so we ran there. I dove under a car waiting for this cloud to recede, and came up, and we knocked on the door of a local merchant. He gave us water to splash on ourselves. Meanwhile, I texted my staff saying, "We're not going to stay in New Jersey." It just wasn't, there was just no way to communicate that way. And so I hailed down a police officer, Port Authority police officer. We went across the Hudson to New Jersey, in Jersey City, and went inside just waiting to see who was there. I'm like, "Where is the head of the police department, Fred Marone? Where is the next in line?" Well, it turns out they were in the building. 33 of them died trying to get to my boss, who was on the 107th floor at Windows in the World. I texted senior staff, who I later learned the ceiling came down on them at the Marriott. So I carry some survivor's grief. But we made it, and just waiting to see who had made it. And the chief operating officer, one of the ones I nearly sent to his death, he comes in with soot. He changes his clothes, and he says, "Kayla, I need your help. What do you need?" My job was to deal with the news media and the elected officials. He said, "We need to figure out who's dead and who's alive." How do you do that?
11: I don't think I'm able to wrap my head around what you've experienced, but I know a lot of people listening and a lot of veterans have dealt with things like that on the battlefield. Face mental health challenges, struggles, trauma. You've been there. On top of the struggle, is there a stigma? What's that battle look like for you? Because you said survivor remorse.
22: It makes me sad, frankly, angry. And this is what we have in common with veterans. Because PTSD is invisible, it must not be real. You would think in this day and age they would have a better understanding of what it is and how it impacts your life. A lot of people, depression, some people take their own lives, have a hard time with job, with housing. It's a stain on our country, those who've been forgotten. And let me tell you, I am thankful for the veterans. A lot of people say, "Thank you for your service, thank you for your service." I really mean it, and I'm glad they took care of business. But again, at their own expense, even the families dealing with the ramifications.
5: But you took care of business, too. You went to Florida, you regrouped, and then eventually you made your way back up here to Georgia, and you made your way to Forsyth County, Georgia, and you enrolled in the state's CARE Court program for dual diagnosis. 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And that's incredible work, and we thank you for all that you're doing in the community. Tell us about the Connection Forsyth. What kind of support does it offer for people who are facing mental health challenges? How did it help you, and what role do the horses play?
22: Well, in a backhanded way, I have COVID to thank for my job, as I was in accountability court that led to the diagnosis of PTSD as well as substance abuse. The World Trade Center health program had never diagnosed me. So here it is, this accountability court in Cumming, Georgia, providing individual therapy, helping with the doctors oversee meds to get the cognitive behavioral health, the dialectical behavior health and support. That thrust me forward to the connection. And when COVID struck, I knew because of my PTSD, I needed to keep busy. So I started volunteering, which led to this job at The Connection. Now, what we do at The Connection, we help people struggling with substance abuse. We have a variety of meetings, whether it's AA, NA, there's Dharma, there's family meetings. Recovery looks different to certain people, so we do that. We have a lot of social events. We have wellness events. We use mindfulness to help folks deal with the anxiety, so we're anxious and looking forward to do that with the veterans.
15: What about the horses, though? Because I think Scott's hit on something that's important there. How do horses help? How does equine therapy help?
22: Well, I'd never heard of it before, and it sounded a little frou-frou to me. But someone said this is evidence-based. It will help. And I was willing to try anything.
15: Sure. And this was this for you personally? Or
22: for me personally.
15: Okay, got it.
22: And so I called this local organization, a nonprofit called Special Equestrians of Georgia in Milton. I said, can you help me? I don't have any money. I'm not a veteran. They had a veterans program there, but I need some help.
15: Mm-hmm.
22: So
1: that's the first step, isn't it? Just admitting and saying that you need help.
22: I can advocate for you and you and you, but to admit that is hard, to ask for help.
15: Mm-hmm.
22: So the first time I went there, I thought it was questionable. I thought I was going to ride a horse. That's not what it is. But the horses are intuitive, and one of the horses I work with has PTSD.
15: Wow. Wait, the horse has PTSD?
22: He was beaten previously, and the owner called Special Questions and said, if you can catch this horse, you can have the horse. And so we later learned he had PTSD because he was beaten.
15: Oh, that's unbelievable.
22: He was afraid of everything, and guess what? Now he's a therapy horse. He's found his
15: calling. Let's say there's somebody listening right now, veteran, or like yourself, civilian, and they feel hopeless, they feel stuck. What advice would you give them, and how do they reach out to take advantage of the help that you can help provide, or you can point them in the direction of?
22: Well, as a peer specialist, we're not clinical, and we tell our story to show there's hope and there's redemption, because when you lose yourself, you're ashamed and you don't think there's any way out. But through treatment, variety of treatment, and being among people who have walked in your shoes, it's a new day. It can be a new day. Anyone can reach out to me. We're here. Everything is confidential. We can help you with that. And as I said, the wellness wheel, whether it's art, whether it's equine therapy, whether it's building a birdhouse, whether it's taking specified walks. And so we want to help the veterans. They've been forgotten in many ways. And you want to talk about the real heroes? That's the veterans.
1: Yeah, and if you're listening right now and you're a veteran or just a civilian, I think we're all citizen soldiers these days after 9/11 in a way. You can reach out through theconnectionforsyth.org, theconnectionforsyth.org, and of course always connect through thewarrioralliance.org. What do you think about the Warrior Alliance?
22: We're linked for life. We have commonalities. Brothers and sisters, we're all on this recovery journey in life, and we can get through it. We can get through it. There's redemption, and you can live your best life.
15: What is it about the Warrior Alliance, though, that maybe, because I'm sure you've worked with a lot of different organizations, but why is it that the Warrior Alliance seems to have, they just seem to have a leg up on everybody else when it comes to helping our nation's veterans? In your experience, what have you seen that sets them apart?
22: They've got wonderful partnerships. Life is about partnerships, community, and that's how you end the stigma. You begin to do that. And it's another resources. Veterans working among veterans, the staff, understanding what they went through, and trying to find resources. Where are the gaps? Where can we help? And they're recognized. They're recognized for their work, and what they're doing is reaching more veterans. And what's better than that? What's better than that? Especially where there are gaps and the VA and other things, they need more help. They need more recognition and validation.
1: I was looking at some numbers downstairs with CEO Scott Johnson, and 45% of the veterans that come and get help from the Warrior Alliance use the Warrior Alliance for a connection with the VA to get their benefits right. And that's an amazing thing that they're doing there. So folks, do reach out at thewarrioralliance.org. And I want to tell you from Tug and I, and really a grateful nation, that we're truly grateful for your survival, you know, for how you processed it, your ongoing work, the way you continue to serve others by telling your story. I see that cross around your neck. I know that you've got the strength from that. And we appreciate you persevering. And I wanted to know, do you keep in touch with any of the other survivors, any of the first responders? Are you still in touch with any of them?
22: Absolutely. Matter of fact, when I was in New York this past week, we connected, and every anniversary

0: surgery when I'm not in New York, we do a Zoom call with our colleagues, including the police force at the Port Authority. And it's not so much to focus on the day, it's to talk about the work that they did, coming together, and some of those comical moments that got us through. And what many of us say is, if circumstances repeated itself, we go back into New York or any place else to get the job done.
1: Is there anything that you're willing to share from that day? Because everybody knows, you know, how tough it was. I mean, at least from a distance, not like you living it, but we all saw the horrors of that day.
2: I mean, you felt it wherever you were, but
1: no doubt.
2: Didn't feel it like Kayla did.
1: That's right. So if you're willing to share, Kayla, was there something that you did laugh about that day that you can share with people? Because I'm fascinated by that idea, because the idea of laughter on 9/11 would never enter my mind, but I'm also well aware of, if you don't laugh, you'll cry.
0: When it wasn't in the towers, it was later.
1: Sure.
0: But as we're evacuating on the 68th floor, I get a call, and it's an intern from NBC News. He said, "We want to go live with Tom Brokaw." I said, "I'm sorry." I said, "We're evacuating the building." And the woman said, "You don't understand, it's Tom Brokaw's office."
2: He didn't care.
1: Like, I don't think you understand.
0: Well, I said that, click, yeah. I hung up.
2: Oh, there you
1: That's
2: go.
1: It. You hung up on Tom Brokaw.
2: Yeah, hey, and there's a lot of folks that would like to do that.
1: No kidding. No, but how fascinating, because they had no idea. They had no idea where you were, what you had just come through,
2: yeah.
1: Because you illustrated it very well. The story you told was so detailed, and knowing where you were, because I felt like I was there with you as you were telling me that story. I work on a news station, so I can imagine calling you and how dopey I would feel finding out later what you were going through as I was saying, "But you don't understand, it's Tom Brokaw, you have to talk to him." Sir, the building is about to fall down. Amazing. It's an amazing story. You've lived an amazing story. You, one of probably two guests that we've ever had that actually I feel like have lived in history. We've all lived in history, but you've lived in moments. You and Hibby Margle lived in moments that are written in history books.
0: And that's why I don't want anyone to forget. I live in gratitude.
1: I love that.
0: I'm a believer in God.
1: Amen. Me too.
0: And I was spiritual before then, but my faith and turning it over, that's what keeps me in gratitude.
2: And
0: life
2: gotta,
0: is short. Yeah.
2: Life is short.
1: Time's a thief. I've learned that.
2: And you've got to know that you must be here for a reason. And I think it's to tell this story and inspire others.
0: I didn't know what my role was. I thought my purpose was over. And though recovery made a difference. Let me say this, too. We had the 9/11 hearings months after. And it was to take a look. It was the commission to take a look at what happened and what could be done. And Port Authority lost 73 colleagues, including 33 from the police department. One of the women had a picture of her son, who was a firefighter, and turned to us and said, "Port Authority, you killed my son. You killed my son. And you should be lucky to be alive." That was a hard pill to swallow, even though that she was grieving. And years later, someone told me, no one was lucky that day. And then as people tell me their story who weren't there, the whole world was affected. Nobody was lucky that day. And so no matter where you were, you were part of it. You're part of history and rebuilding.
2: I think luck is something that we overuse, and I think that you're not lucky, you're blessed. We thank you for what you did that day and surviving.
0: Thank you. And it's Todd Beamer.
1: Let's roll.
0: Exactly. That's my mantra now. Let's roll.
1: I know his name well. He was a great American, too, just like you. Kayla, thank you so much for being here.
0: Thank you.
2: Let's roll. Let's roll.
0: And go Braves.
1: And go Braves.
2: And go Braves. There we
1: go. Let's end on a positive.
2: Yes, ma'am.
1: Love it.
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5: Among the more closely watched Senate races is in Georgia. Incumbent Democrat John Ossoff seeks a

0: early voting begins. Some estimates have put a key voting block in Georgia, independents, near 30%, which could throw this race one way or the other. Grinnell Scott, Fox News.
1: Military matters.
2: For the first time recorded, an autonomous drone launched by Russia, packed with AI technology, made its own decision about who and what to target and ended up killing three civilians outside a gas station in Ukraine last July. The drone was a Russian Molniya fixed-wing one-way attack drone equipped with an NVIDIA Jetson Orin computer. It had no visible radio control antenna, according to Kate Bonder, a drone expert at CSIS.
3: And these drones were analyzed later, we have found components on board which enable this AI capability, AI guidance, and AI target recognition.
2: A spokesperson for NVIDIA said its computer modules are commercially available and not sold in Russia. The International Committee of the Red Cross has warned, we are now dangerously close to crossing a moral red line, the autonomous targeting of humans by machines. For Military Matters in Washington, Jennifer Griffin, Fox News.
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8: There are tons of polls out every day, and there are days when two or more find different results on the same question. Here's what to look for when that happens. First, forget when the polls were released. The key is when they were conducted. If one was done before or maybe even during a big news event, that could explain part of the difference. Question wording. It matters. So does the order the questions were asked. Who did they interview? All adults or registered voters? We wouldn't necessarily expect those results to be the same. How many people did they talk to? Remember, the margin of error increases as the sample size decreases. Also, hardly anyone uses a landline anymore. That means most people should be contacted on cell phones. Finally, how big is the spread between the polls? If it's within the margin of error, there's not much difference at all. I'm Dana Blanton. That's your Poll Parade.
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9: The midterm blitz continues today. I'm Ann Carrick, Fox News. President Trump looking to boost Republican turnout.
10: The president rallies in Ohio this evening, a state he won by double digits 2 years ago. He spent Friday night in reliably red Alabama telling supporters in Mobile,
11: I don't need the votes. I'm doing this, and I'm not running for anything. But you're going to think of me as on the ballot, right? Everybody promise.
10: President Trump plans to hit dozens of states between now and the November 3rd elections, though his approval ratings nationwide have slipped. He dismisses those numbers, but concedes the party in power historically loses seats in midterm elections. Jared Halpern, Fox News.
9: A former Cornell University student filing a civil lawsuit against the school says she was drugged and gang raped in 2024. Fox's Eric Shawn.
12: The reports say that the Cornell student did tell the campus police that she was raped, but it seems that someone withheld that. New York Governor Kathy Hochul now appointing State Attorney General Tish James to investigate the Cornell co-

0: Wed identified as Jane Doe in court documents. Her claims that in 2024, she was drunk and drugged when seven members of the Chi Phi fraternity raped her for hours at their frat house. She gave a statement to Cornell University police, and new reports say that she did tell them she was raped, but that may not have been passed on to the district attorney.
1: The DA initially did not bring charges, saying the statement reported she agreed to the sexual activity. A 25-year-old dual UK-Iranian national man arrested Thursday on suspicion of plotting a terror attack is released on bail. Five British national men in their 20s initially arrested on suspicion of explosives and terror offenses near an airbase used by American bombers to strike Iran also released on bail. America's listening to Fox News.
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7: 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Today is another Q&A episode. We're going to go through some questions that we hear quite often, some that are a little bit more niche, some questions that we find ourselves answering with clients and prospects alike quite a bit. So we're going to jump into those today. Mark?
8: I thought we agreed to call this We Get Mail.
7: We Get Mail, I'm sorry. Mark is begging to call this We Get Mail. So.
8: Hey, I'm old school.
7: We'll call this one We Get Mail.
8: We get junk mail mostly, actually. So these do come other formats.
7: Absolutely. This is not the junk mail variety.
8: I don't get my way too often, but at least I get this one.
7: We'll give him this one.
8: Okay.
7: Ross, our producer, take note. We Get Mail will be the title of this one.
8: That's right.
7: Thank you. Hey, Ross, by the way, that was his laugh in the background. So this is great. And if you have any questions, too, moving forward, we would love to use your questions in future episodes. 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So without any further ado, here's our first question from We Get Mail. Mark, why a rush for Roth conversions? Won't I be in a lower tax bracket in retirement?
8: Oh, yeah, that's what we were taught back in the 80s. As I was growing up in the industry, that was always the thing. Hey, you'll make less money. You'll be in a lower tax bracket. Put all your money in pre-tax. Your tax rate will be lower. Social Security is not 100% taxable. So smooth sailing. But what we've seen over the years are really two phenomena. One is the fact that, funny, people today want to have the same income coming in retirement as when they worked. They want to be able to travel. You know, we're retiring younger. We're retiring younger from a standpoint of our health. You know, when my grandfather was 65, he was ancient. I'm 65. Don't tell me if I'm ancient. I don't think I'm ancient. Send me a letter if you think I am. But we are living much longer and we are more vibrant in our early retirement years. So we do spend more money. Secondly, I think we spend more money because of health care, long-term care, assisted living, nursing homes, things like that as we get older. So we have that with us. But mostly the biggest reason is when we teach our tax classes, we talk about the fact that taxes are on sale. They are as low as they've been since the Reagan years. Maybe slightly lower. I've not really done all the math yet. We've got a really big, nice exemption. And so we have this time period that we thought was ending 3 weeks ago. Okay. At the end of 2025, 4 weeks ago. And so now we've had that extended, whether you, like the administration or not. That's not important. Do you like the tax bill? I love it. We have extended our tax cuts permanently, mm-hmm. which means until the next person changes them, of course. So we do have this window of opportunity. We think it's around 4 years, could be a little bit longer, but we can't avoid higher taxes in the future. Yeah. With our debt being over $38 trillion, I did not check this morning, with our Medicare being in trouble, Social Security being in trouble, we cannot avoid higher taxes. I was reading an article a few weeks ago that was talking about how you could tax every billionaire at like 90%, it would cut into the deficit slightly. Mm. So it's the middle class, this huge block of people. That's where the taxes will rise, which I think are the people that have saved the best and yet are ill-prepared for what's coming because all of their money's been saved in pre-tax. So without getting any further in the weeds, taxes are on sale. We feel like taxes will be more in the future just from our bracket standpoint. Okay. And then think about, you know, taxes go up and then you lose a spouse, which is more likely in your 60s, 70s, and 80s. Now your taxes go up because you're filing single.
7: Right.
8: That's an even higher tax bracket. So let's take the control out of the hands of the IRS. Let's put them in your hands by getting some or all or a portion of that money out of the pre-tax into the after-tax, tax-free distribution, Roth, or something similar.
7: That's exactly right. I mean, the majority of you listening who are retiring or approaching retirement age who've been putting away for years and years while being employed, the vast majority of your retirement assets are in these tax-deferred accounts, 401ks, 403bs, IRAs, all of these accounts that are intended for use in retirement. Well, when you are withdrawing that money, you are taxed at your 100% of your bracket on those withdrawals. So you are literally at the mercy of the IRS, just depending on what your tax rate is at that time. And we don't really know. And it also compounds as well, because the more you withdraw from those accounts counts towards your income, meaning that also increases your tax bracket. So moving more money into Roth and tax-free or efficient vehicles, what that does is take more control out of the hands of the IRS. And I think that's more powerful now than it has ever been, because just as you said, right now things look good tax-wise. However, we know what the future has, or at least the writing on the wall is saying, and also retirement spending. You know, you mentioned at the top, people don't want to take a pay cut in retirement anymore. They want the same quality of living. Well, our spending in retirement is kind of a reverse bell curve, if you will. You start off spending a lot when you first retire because you want to do your bucket list. You want to see your family. You want to travel. You want to do these things that you were putting off for retirement. You want to live this life.
8: Well, you're young enough, healthy enough.
7: Exactly. While you can hike the mountain or what, you know, as it were. But then you start to get a little bit slower in retirement. Maybe you're staying home more, settling into your routine locally a lot more, and that's kind of the lower drop of the bell curve. But then your expenses rise again later in life, and that's medical, health, things like that. Combine that need with withdrawing probably extra than your typical income.
8: Well, your required minimum distributions get higher and higher the older you get.
7: R&Ds, absolutely.
8: You may be taking out 10, 15, 20% forced out of your IRAs whether you need it or not. So
7: right.
8: That's that much more to your tax bracket.
7: All of that's
8: well.
7: Taxable. So a huge advantage is looking at your tax strategy in retirement. We do that all the time. It's part of the holistic plan. Mm-hmm. Without wasting any more time on this topic, let's jump ahead to the next one.
8: Yep.
7: I like this one a lot. Mark, if I retire before age 59 and a half, how can I draw income from my retirement accounts without penalty? Is it a mistake to retire before 59 and a half?
8: Yeah, so we get this a lot, for mostly because we work with a lot of federal workers, and they are able to have a full retirement as early as age 57. Mm-hmm. Full pension. All of that kind of good stuff. And so they have what's called a thrift savings plan, which is a 401k for the government worker, right? And so the rules are on 401ks and thrift savings plans and similar type of accounts, as long as you're retired, you can actually touch that money penalty-free at age 55. Mm-hmm. If it's in an IRA, it's 59 and a half, whether you're retired or not. So we leave some money in that 401k or TSP, so that between the ages of 55 and 59 and a half, they still have access to some of their qualified money. We don't leave it all there because it's not very well managed. It's typically an expensive place to keep it. There's a lot of reasons not to leave a lot of it there, but we leave a portion. You know, maybe it depends on how much money they have and how much they need, and we kind of plan ahead. But that's to give them that penalty-free access. Mm-hmm. And, you know, it's so funny how few advisors really understand that. Yeah. We've come across people so many times, age 56, 57, 58, fully retired, and all of their money is in IRAs. And they can't access any of it without a penalty.
7: Yeah.
8: And so what do you do for those 2, 3, and 4 years? You're in trouble. Yeah. You know, you got to do something else, maybe go get a part-time job or something. So be careful who you're working with. Make sure they understand the rules, whether it be federal, whether it be ERISA laws, which governs 401ks and such. But that is why we do leave some money in there.
7: That's great. And it's known as the rule of 55, the IRS rule of 55, meaning your last employer, if you leave them and don't get another job, you retire. If you're between the age 55 and 59, you can access your funds within that 401k or 403b or employer-sponsored plan penalty-free. And that they made that especially just so that you can retire. So let's say that you have been working, you've built up your IRA or your 401k rather, and then you retire at 55. You've got to make sure that you can stretch whatever you leave in that 401k for that 4.5 years till 59 and a half. Then you can start accessing your IRA. IRAs or other accounts. Now, a caveat, not every 401k or employer-sponsored plan necessarily observes the rule of 55, so you need to check with your HR or whoever's in charge of your plan at your office. And if you're thinking of retiring early, do you guys observe the rule of 55? If they don't, that still doesn't mean that you can't retire early before 59 and a half. That just means you have to be a little bit more careful in how you do it. Everyone's situation is different, but there's also the rule of 72T. Basically, that's where you can choose to take uninterrupted withdrawals from an IRA.
8: Before 59 and a half.
7: Before 59 and a half. It's the greater of in 5 years or until you reach 59 and a half.
8: Right.
7: And
8: a particular percentage based on IRS code.
7: Right. It's basically similar to RMD percentages, mm-hmm. But you got to make sure that you've got enough money coming through that way as well. So it's a balancing act, and like everything we discuss, mm-hmm. it's different depending on who it is. But it is possible.
8: Just a little tip too. Instead of going to your HR department, I would call the custodian of your 401k. So Fidelity is the custodian on your statement of your 401k. Call Fidelity. They have the paperwork. They have your forms in front of them. We've gotten one bad answer.
7: I would talk to both. I would talk
8: maybe,
7: to both.
8: But HR is so they tend to be less educated about the nuances of the 401k. I think one time we actually called a third party that was like the legal firm that oversaw the 401k. I don't know if you would call that or not, but we were getting conflicting information from Fidelity or whoever it might have been. And so we said, I still know that's not right. So we found out who the, and there's a word for the, again, it's the company that kind of legally oversees your 401k.
7: Your HR will be able to point you towards the direction of your plan sponsor, essentially.
8: Didn't mean to muddy the waters.
7: No, there, but yeah, but that's a good point. Make sure you're thorough looking through this. Make sure you know for a fact what the qualifications of your plan are.
8: If you're not sure, contact us and we'll get on the phone with you and hey, we'll find out with you.
7: Next question. Another Roth one. Am I too young to convert to a Roth without penalty?
8: You're not ever too young to convert to a Roth without a penalty. There is a caveat. If you want to be able to pay the taxes out of pocket, if you're under 59.5, because if they withhold taxes on the conversion from the conversion, that 10% taxes or whatever you withhold is going to be taxed with a penalty because you're under 59.5. Okay. Yeah. So again, that's one of those little nuances that, many times a mistake is made about that. So just to clarify, when you convert from an IRA to a Roth, it's a very simple process. It's filling out a form, but you have choices on taxes. You can say, okay, this is going to cost me 12% in taxes to convert this. I can withhold it from the conversion so I don't feel the pain, but now you have a smaller Roth. Are you going to pay it out of pocket? But if you're under 59.5, you really do need to pay it out of pocket, or there's going to be a 10% penalty on the withholding because it came out of the account before you were 59.5. Hope that makes sense. If you have questions, again, that's a subject that is hard to answer totally thoroughly on the show, on the episode. So make sure before you pull any kind of trigger, let us know. We can help you with it.
7: But it's a great consideration, no matter what your age, especially if you're young and you have a smaller IRA, you haven't been putting into it very long, and you realize, hey, I have an opportunity to not pay too much tax on a conversion to a Roth and to start building that as early as possible. It's a great idea. So, next question. How do I plan for long-term care when insurance is so expensive?
8: Yeah, so insurance, Evan, I think I can honestly say we've not written a long-term care policy probably since before you joined the firm, 12, 13, 14 years ago. And that was a very special request. But it has gotten very expensive. It's covering less. And it is going up every few years. I have clients come in that bought a policy before they came to us, and they're like, got another letter. It's been 2 years, got a letter. They're going up 10, 15%. This is the fourth time they've done that. I can cut my coverage. I can pay more money. But it's getting to the point, I'm 75, I can't afford it. They've paid money all these years, and they may end up having to cancel it. So there are more tools that we can use. We won't get too deep into the weeds with them, but there are certain annuities that have guaranteed payments. Those payments can double, sometimes triple, if you have a long-term care need. That's pretty cool, okay? You don't have to be approved or anything. I think there's a 2-year waiting period to be able to turn that on. There are also life policies where you can actually use the death benefit for long-term care. That's a rider that does not cost anything unless you utilize it. So you're not paying for long-term care coverage unless you use it. And then it's like 5% of the money that's paid out. So if you've got a $500,000 death benefit, it costs you $50,000 over the course of 5 years, but you got $450,000 tax-free to pay for long-term care.
7: Yeah.
8: Okay. So, again, there are other tools available, always something new coming around over the horizon, so to speak. So again, work with somebody that's holistic. It covers all areas that thoroughly understands the tools available.
7: Yeah, things are going to continue to develop because we've got the largest generation retiring, the boomers. Everyone sees the writing on the wall. We have a long-term care crisis ahead of us, even from an infrastructure point of view, enough bodies to work them, to be employed to help out as caregivers. So it's a huge issue, and we know that the financial industry is competitive. They want to be able to produce, create good products that are competitive, that people are going to want to fill some of these needs where we have currently a hole. Yes, there are certain riders you can get on annuities or life insurance products. Typically, just one rider on one product is not a replacement for long-term care insurance. It really is like everything else. It has to be your specific need and your specific plan. What areas do we need to make sure that we're covering? Because it'll likely, if you have a long-term care need and it lasts 2 to 4 years, then you'll probably have to have more than one location for that coming from. And a couple of riders are fantastic. I mean, there's some really good ones now that will double your income, some for up to 5 years, which is incredible. But then at the same time, we also have our managed money. We don't want to lock up all of our money now when we're young because might have a need in 25 years. We want to make sure we're still growing part of our assets so that we do have a bigger bucket to draw from in the future. And just like all of our plans that we have with our clients, none of them are set to forget. they are changing yearly, every 5 years, every 10 years. Maybe it's time to create a new bucket from half of this bucket that's grown and that has this new strategy involved. So it's ever evolving, it's ever growing as it has to.
8: Yeah, absolutely. And you know, what we've been doing lately is our precious metal holdings have like tripled over the last few years. So now instead of having, you know, 8 to 10% of our assets in precious metals, we're up to 15 to 20%. So we're rebalancing. We're taking some of those profits, moving it back into a different segment of the market or a different kind of tool. And so it's a constant, you know, as far as the buckets, we call them buckets, the different accounts, also a constant with the income summaries as well, your income plan. I do have a quick question for you.
7: Yeah.
8: What is our website?
7: Masterplanretire.com.
8: I do visit it because one of the ways we find out where your problem areas are, like will long-term care hurt you, will higher taxes hurt you, or some complimentary reports will run for you. And that just simply requires you to push that button that says schedule a meeting on our website. Our calendar pops up. You grab a spot. We'll send you a Zoom link or a directions to our office or whatever the case may be. And we will spend time with you in two separate meetings, complimentary, to find out what not only your dreams, goals, fears are, but also are they justified? Mm. Should you have a fear of running out of money? And how could you run out of money? Masterplanretire.com, 770-980-9262.
7: Why worry about a retirement plan at all when I have a 401k that's been growing for 25 years? Combined with my Social Security, doesn't that cover my retirement expenses?
8: Yeah, a retirement plan. So that would be like me getting somebody to blindfold me, pointing me west and hoping I'll get to California. I have no plan. I have no vision. I have no true goal. Hey, I want to get to California. Where in California and what am I going to be doing when I get there? That's just, I wouldn't do that for a vacation. Much less for the last third of my life. So, yeah, you need a retirement plan for all the reasons we've talked about. How's my money being most efficient as opposed to just one big bucket of money in a 401k that really has in retirement 6, 8, or 10 purposes, short-term income, long-term income, short-term growth, long-term growth, tax-free growth, tax-free income, long-term care coverage. I could go on for a little while. Having a plan so that everything is more efficient. Yeah, there are people that retire every day that just turn on Social Security, maybe have a small pension, and go through the rest of their lives, but they are not maximizing their retirement, they're not maximizing their legacy, and there's always this worry that they have of, am I going to make it? So what happens is what? Is they tend to really hold onto their money in their early years, and then when they're 70 and 80, wish they could travel, and they're not healthy enough, enough now. It's just a bad way to go through retirement.
7: Yeah, yeah. And also, the past 25 years of the market have been the most volatile. It's not a market that you can confidently take withdrawals from regularly for income. You know, if you have Social Security and a healthy 401k, that's great, but let's make sure we're not taking income from our 401k. And income is different than just withdrawals. Guaranteed income monthly to keep the lights on, you know, replacing that paycheck, because grocery bills, light bills, electricity, all that's got to get paid. You don't want to take that from a volatile market. If you had retired in 2008, 2007, odds are you'd be going back to work for a few years after that, because you don't want to take withdrawals and lock in your losses on a fallen account in the stock market. So there are tools, and that's just the income side alone.
8: Yeah.
7: You have to have an income plan, and an income plan means you have to have some portion of guaranteed income as well, because other than income, the other giant concern about retirement planning 101 is longevity risk, not outliving your money. Sounds good to outlive something until you're talking about outliving your money.
8: Right. And I lived through 2008 as an advisor. I had clients. And when we saw 2008 hit, and for a year and a half, every morning I'd wake up on a business day and see what the market was doing. And virtually every morning it was down more. It was like a nightmare. I mean, living through that as an advisor. Imagine as a client with a portfolio where every day it was down for a year and a half, 56% drop in the S&P over an 18-month period, half of your money gone. Now imagine you'd retired the year before. And you're taking $1,000 a month out or whatever, you'd be down 70%, 75%. You'd be done. And I met people for several years after that. Two things. Number one is they didn't go back to the market for 10 years because they were so devastated. But I met people in their 80s at Walmart working, and I was just struck up a conversation. Guess why? They went through 2008 without a plan. Yeah. And so, you know, it's easy to see, hey, things have been good the last few years. We've had a nice bull run. And our mentality, our psychological makeup is what it is today is the way it's always going to be. Yeah. And that's if it's a bad market, it's always going to be bad. You get that emotional feeling, or it's always going to be good. And so, like, I'm going to buy gold because it's up 300% or whatever it may be up. It is up 300%. Is it going up another 300%? You know, should we still be buying? I don't know. I don't have a crystal ball. I'm not sure. I see the market indicators. We have had a pullback. But it's just living through that time. And I know there are people listening to us in this episode that live through that. Mm-hmm. And I think it triggers certain emotions that we probably will never forget.
7: Yeah, absolutely. And something really interesting to harken back to the 401k, if I just want to take withdrawals from the market for retirement, something that can be helpful to look up for yourself is called the risk of sequence of returns. And that basically shows, depending on returns, a retirement account can last forever, or depending on the market returns, it could be depleted in 5-10 years. That's really helpful to illustrate that. We have that on some previous episodes. We are just about out of time, and we have plenty of questions left. So as is typical for us, we'll probably do a Q&A part two to finish off some of these. Yeah. And folks, again, feel free to email us info@masterplanretire.com with your own questions. 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
1: Hey, this is Tom, the Honest Car Guy. I'm here with Mr. Dillon, and I want to let him talk to you a little bit about the Honest Car Guy, and I'm going to let him tell his story.
2: Thanks, Tom. 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
5: Recent polling in Michigan shows Democrat Abdul El-Sayed and Republican Mike Rogers in a tight race for the state's open U.S. Senate seat, with El-Sayed making health care and affordability the central issues to his campaign, backing Medicare for all, with Rogers focusing on lowering costs within the existing system, including prescription drugs and greater transparency in health care pricing. On the economy, both are emphasizing lowering costs and economic opportunity, all as El-Sayed works to gain more support from party leaders who didn't support him in the primary, while Rogers looks to turn Republican enthusiasm and support from national Republicans into votes in Michigan. The race is also attracting major outside financing, with tens of millions of dollars already spent or committed by campaigns and political groups. The seat is open after Democrat Senator Gary Peters opted out of a re-election bid. Jeff Manasso, Fox News.

0: on the Morning Extra.
1: What a crock.
0: That's the truth, Neil. That's the daggum truth.
1: What a crock.
0: I don't tell fibs. I only tell the truth.
1: I have no juice at all.
0: You do on our show. We love you.
1: And where's Carlos?
2: I'm right here. Although I'm not in studio today. I've got I got some child rearing stuff to do.
1: Oh, I knew you were there because you know I'm watching.
2: Yes, I know. You're always checking that on YouTube. Now, okay, this is the only time where I can actually feel okay with like blowing my nose or having to cough because the camera's not directly in my face.
1: I have caught you doing a little bit of digital mining every once in a while.
2: Yes, that does happen. Digital, and I'm cognizant of it.
1: Digital nasal mining.
2: Yes, sir.
1: Yeah, pick a good one there. But anyway.
0: Speaking of a guy that came from the doctor's office and Neil said he was one of 57 procedures that his doctor did, Lowe's, yep. He said that's a whole lot of a-holes. That's what his email said.
1: it's a bunch. You know, I said, how many are you going to do today? And the nurse says, 57 on the schedule.
0: Good heavens.
1: And oh, I said, how many of those are rear entry? She said, about 75%.
0: Oh.
1: She said, oh. The others are gastro. You know, they come in from the top.
2: Speaking of mining.
1: Except about 5% of them go both ways.
0: Good.
1: I thought, where the hell am I?
0: This is terrible.
1: I'm in a DSA meeting.
0: That's right.
2: They're trying to double dragon Neil Bortz. No fun.
1: How about the good news is they only found two Democrats.
0: Oh, well, good. Are they able to take care of them?
1: Oh, yeah. The Democrats have been eliminated.
0: Okay, good. Let's go. Hopefully the same thing will happen in November.
1: You know, I really am disgustingly healthy for my age.
0: That's good news. We're happy about that.
1: Well, it is. It is. I mean, both Don and I, neither one of us have any serious problems.
0: Okay.
1: You know, impotency isn't a serious problem. Is
0: well, no, but it sucks out here.
1: Anyway, okay, first of all, let me correct you on a few things.
0: Oh.
1: Charcoal is not the best.
0: Is it not?
1: No, mesquite is.
0: Oh, mesquite, okay. Is that is that what you use on the...
2: I use pellets, crater? But yeah, there's, again, it just depends on what you're making, but mesquite is normally pretty clutch.
0: Okay.
1: Yeah,
0: right.
1: And a great. By the way, Carlos, you speak Spanish?
2: Very little.
1: Yeah, me too.
2: Yeah, growing up in Texas, you know how it is. You know enough to get by. You can't drop us off in Mexico.
1: You know, I had a Mexican roommate in college for a semester. You know, but then one night, I woke up in the top bunk and the bunk was shaking and I looked over the edge and there was two hombres. So anyway.
0: Oh.
1: Yeah.
0: Well, that's like my best friend in the Navy. Both parents, you know, came to the United States, both Mexican, and he was my best man at my wedding. We served in the military together. He speaks zero Spanish and is whiter than I am, I swear, and eats nothing spicy. He don't like spicy foods either.
1: You know, I'm kind of burned out on Mexican food right now.
0: I don't know how that happens.
1: Oh, find a Mexican restaurant that makes tamales.
0: Like real good ones, you mean?
1: I mean tamales.
0: Just any?
1: Bad ones.
0: Okay. I feel like...
1: Yeah, go out and look.
0: Okay, I'll have to do that.
2: Y'all know what the key is to the good tamale. I've seen this done. It's
1: time.
2: Well, yes, I would agree. I would also point out a crazy amount of lard.
0: Yes.
2: Lard's the good lard.
0: For you. Lard's good for you.
1: clearly, I have been eating tamales. So, anyway, let's see. What is really on my nerves today?
0: Well.
1: Oh, the BBC. Now, get this. The BBC. Let me see if I can find this story again. They ran an article in whatever the BBC runs articles in.
0: Their website or something.
1: I don't know if it was on there. It's caused a little bit of a
0: stir.
1: A little bit of a poop storm there. Yeah, it was the BBC. They ran on the broadcaster a feature about pedicures. No. Manicures.
0: Oh, okay. All right.
1: I don't get manicures, but I love a good pedicure.
0: Okay.
1: Anyway. There's a trend now that women are not They get their manicure, and then they say no thank you to the nail polish.
0: Okay.
1: And they go with naked nails.
0: Naked nails. Okay.
1: Yeah.
0: Is that good?
1: Well, I mean, just, you know, not all of this artwork on their nails. So now the BBC claimed that nail art, you know, whatever that is,
0: mm-hmm.
1: The polishes and everything, is linked back to back with Latino and Asian communities, and the bare look, bare nails, stigmatizes bold manicures and is promoting white supremacy.
2: Oh, what a bummer. I just thought they were nails.
0: Here you thought.
1: Yeah.
0: I'm not trying to top it or anything, but Norway is saying that if you use white paint in your house, it's white supremacy.
2: Oh, no.
0: And racist. You shouldn't paint your house white because of the racist and white supremacist overtones.
2: I'm still very
1: I got into some trouble. I got into trouble with house painting here back in the other at the other radio station.
2: Wow. What'd you do?
1: Well, the house that my father was born in and that I spent a lot of time growing up in on the farm in Texas, when the family started dying off and the farm was sold, you know, I thought seriously about buying it, but what the hell do I know about farming?
0: Mm-hmm.
1: And it was only 200 acres. But anyway, they had the house moved into thrall downtown, in downtown, 400 people moved into thrall. And, my grandmother lived in it for a few years before she passed. And so it was bought by some, Hispanics, and they painted it bright green.
0: Okay.
1: So, God. So,
0: when?
1: I'm on the air complaining about this.
0: Uh-huh, uh-huh.
1: Cause I made a trip to Texas and saw the house, and my God, they painted it green!
0: Oh, it's terrible!
1: Oh, I know. So, I mean, we're not talking dark green. We're talking, never mind. So a couple of vigilantes in Texas that listened to my show decided one night they were going to go repaint the house white.
0: No
1: so they
0: way.
1: Did. Yeah.
0: Oh, wow. So they woke up the next morning and it's like a nice beige?
1: Yeah. You know, evidently the owners had gone on a vacation. They came back to the house. They left it that way. But I was questioned as to my involvement. I said, hey, I had nothing to do with this.
0: I was talking about
1: I don't know these people. I never called them. I never encouraged it and blah, blah, blah. But, you know, that obviously was white supremacy.
0: Unreal. Holy cow.
1: Yeah. So, but the BBC is claiming in this interview that a lack of interest in fancy manicures is proof that you're a white supremacist who wants to erase other people's culture and identity.
0: Well, yeah, of course.
1: Yeah.
2: I'm bummed out all the time how many things I do that are now considered white supremacy.
1: Yeah.
0: Well, when's the last time, Los, you got your nails done like that?
2: Well, I mean, it wouldn't be the nails, but I mean, I painted this whole basement the color that would be white supremacy.
0: Oh, yeah.
2: I try to show up to work on time. White supremacy.
1: I told you this. My brother had a little prick. What he did to me one time, you know, I'm sleeping middle of the night, you know, wake up, time to go to school. Okay.
0: Oh,
1: let's go to school. And so I get dressed in the dark, you know. When you're in high school, you don't take a shower every morning. Good grief. Your stink glands aren't fully developed.
0: Okay.
2: Gross.
1: So I get to school and I get to the gym class and I'm in the gym class and, you know, okay, let's put on the gym shoes and all that. Reach over, pull off my socks, and my brother had painted all my toenails red.
0: How do you not notice that? I feel like I would notice that.
1: Cause I got dressed in the dark, you know, I get up, oh, there's my socks, pull them on. Who the hell's paying attention?
0: I think I would. Maybe I'm way off base here.
2: Things are going to slip by you, Tug. I mean, let's face it. Talkmaster was nose deaf at the time.
0: There's something, man. I feel like I smelled it, felt it, something. I feel like something would have tipped me off to this prank being done.
1: Well, yeah, I got tipped off all right when I took my socks off in the gym class.
0: Did they say ugly things about you?
1: Oh, yes. Oh, my goodness.
2: I'm glad that didn't stick with you or scar you in any way.
1: Yeah, no, oh, my goodness. But, you know, I was 6'4 at the time, so nobody messed with me.
0: There you go. And you had red toenails.
1: Now,
0: so.
1: Speaking of the We Bear It All Risque Cafe.
2: Yes, sir.
0: Our good listener, Kevin, asked us about that this morning.
1: Well, how many times have I driven up and down I-75? And I'm in that bus, and I notice the sign says truck parking. You know, yeah. They want to get the truckers in there to, you know, to eyeball some fun bags and what have you.
2: It's only obvious when you're driving a vehicle of size, you notice Cafe yeah. Risque and a place yeah. for you to rest.
1: And by the way, I have a real problem with the way they pronounce the name of that little community.
0: Well, what is it?
1: Well, they call it Micanopy.
0: Micanopy, okay.
1: Yeah. Micanopy does not roll off your tongue. If you say Micanopy, that sounds better.
0: And that's that little community is mentioned in the John Anderson song, Seminole Wind.
1: Is it really?
0: Yes, it is, yep.
1: I like John Anderson.
0: He is amazing.
1: I mean, nobody
0: so underrated.
1: Nobody can touch George Strait.
0: No, of course not. He's king. Yeah. But John Anderson, man, is so dang good. I love him, and I obviously love that song, Seminole Wind. That's why I recognize that name.
1: Yeah. Do they do Apache Wind? That could get that for my wife.
0: I don't believe so. I've never heard him do that version of that song. I've not. So I'm going to go say no on this one.
1: I've got something that arrived by Amazon today. I can't wait to give it a try. It's a little sticker that goes on the front of your credit card.
0: Uh-huh.
1: Okay. And there's a hole in it so that the chip shows through.
0: Okay.
1: But the little sticker, it looks like a piece of cardboard that somebody has written, credit card on.
0: Okay.
1: And then they drew a half-assed picture of somebody in the middle of it and it says, trust me.
0: It
1: actually works, but I can't wait to hand that to a server since they're not waiters or waitresses anymore. Yeah, and see what they say about it.
0: Yeah, dude, I'm looking those up now because I must have one of these.
1: They are.
0: Holy cow, I just ran across an official credit card, trust me.
1: Yeah.
0: And it's got like the dude in the middle looks like a, I don't know, a strung out person or something. This is great.
1: Doesn't that look like a lot of fun?
0: Yes, this is fantastic. Los, have you?
2: I'm looking at them right now.
0: I've got to get one. I must have one of these and just see if somebody like freaks out on it.
1: I wish I got a commission on this stuff.
0: You should get a commission.
1: You know. And by the way, speaking of a lot of fun, I want to thank you guys for inviting me up there to be with you in person this morning and then attend the playoff game.
0: Well, you're always welcome.
1: No.
0: Well, Hang on, Neil Boyce.
2: Tomorrow.
0: We'll get you in.
1: You're not noting my sarcasm there, are you?
0: Okay.
2: That's fine.
0: Okay. All right. Because I did not pick up on the sarcasm.
1: So
0: you wouldn't come even if we invited you?
1: If David Dickey sends his Gulfstream 4 down here to pick me up.
0: Exactly. We don't got to control that.
2: I'll sit next to Neil Bortz. I'll buy a beer and some popcorn and some peanuts, and I'll explain baseball to him for 9 innings like I have to do for Tug.
0: Come on, Neil. Come on.
1: I love baseball. You know, the first baseball game I ever saw in person in my life, Connie Mack Stadium, Philadelphia, Pennsylvania.
0: Okay. All right. Well,
1: yeah. And by the way, we had a congressman down here named Connie Mack in the district I live in. Do you remember him?
0: Not completely, not right off. I remember the name, but yeah. I don't think I remember him as a politician.
1: Connie Mack was not his real name.
0: Oh, well, maybe that's why.
1: You know, it was a bastardization of his real name, but I guess you can do that, okay?
0: Oh.
1: His name was Cornelius McGillicuddy.
0: No, it wasn't.
1: Yes, it was.
0: Gee, that sounds like something off a TV show.
1: You know, you computer wizards can look that up. Connie Mack, congressman from whatever district this is, like I care. I've only been here 28 years.
2: Cornelius Alexander. That's a mouthful.
0: That is. That's good. There, I like that.
1: McGillicuddy.
2: McGillicuddy. Yeah,
0: there we go. All right.
1: So, hell, I'm going to use Connie Mack, and I guess it worked for him. Complaining about gas prices. When I left the Rocky Mountains, and by the way, I left too early, but Don and I just had to get a hold of this new motor coach. So we left there and drove straight to Stuart, Florida. the home of Liberty Motor Coach. But I left too early. I didn't want to leave. Okay, the aspens were getting ready to turn, and it was still too hot.
0: Well, yeah.
1: So I've got my reservations already made for next year. I won't leave the mountains until October. But I don't know where the hell I was going with gas prices.
2: Gas prices.
0: There we go. Yep. Yeah.
1: On the way east. Two amazing things happened. Number one, we've talked about this before, was the cross on Interstate 40.
2: Yes,
0: beautiful.
1: You know, it was very dark, very early in the morning, and I come around a corner, and it just looks like this huge cross is floating in the sky.
2: That's
1: and
2: sweet.
1: It was very impactful for both me and Donna. The other one, the first time in all of my years of motor coaches, I paid over $1,000 for a fill-up.
0: Good Lord.
1: I know.
0: Goodness gracious, man. I can't wrap my head around that.
1: Now bear in mind, I get 1,600 miles out of that.
0: Okay.
1: And also in a motor coach, you spend most of your time sitting on your butt in the campground. So anyway, but I just wanted to tell people out there that have their bowels in an uproar, speaking of yesterday, that on May the 14th of 1922, what did a gallon of gas cost?
0: May 14th, 1922. I don't know, Neil. Give it to me.
1: $5.02. That was the average.
0: 1922.
1: Yeah.
0: We've 100 years later.
1: 2022.
0: Oh, 2020. I thought you said
1: we're talking about 4 years ago.
0: Okay. Yes.
1: Under
0: that
1: Biden.
0: That makes more sense.
1: You know, $5.02. Today it's $4.46. That's 11% lower than, but do you think the media is ever, you tell me what network tonight? What network is going to say, oh, the gas prices, the humanity,
0: The only place I've seen it's Twitter, Neil. Or X.
1: What was that?
0: The only place I've seen it is Twitter, formerly known as Twitter, X now, but that's the only place I've seen that. Lois and I have talked about it, but that's the only place I've actually seen it written.
1: Well, you know, remember, when I don't care, maybe Fox is an exception. I'm not sure it is that much of an exception.
0: Not really.
1: But, over 90% of these reporters and writers and producers and directors and assignment editors, over 90% of them are loyal, constant Democrat voters.
0: Yes.
1: And they are not going to gauge these reports in a way that will benefit the Republican Party.
0: Ever.
1: So ABC, CBS, NBC, MSNBC, MS Now, none of these. You will not hear one single talking head tonight. Not one who will say, however, in 4 years ago, President Biden, the gas price was 11% higher at $5.02 a gallon. Not one of them will ever say that.
0: No, they definitely won't, because they have no desire to tell people what the truth is.
2: It's why journalism is accidental at
0: times. That's right.
2: Yeah, they stumble into it.
0: That's right. Yep.
1: Mm-hmm.
0: They have no desire to tell you the truth. Me and my mama, my sweet mother, had this conversation. I said, Mama, you realize the news media has always done this. You just didn't have a place to fact check them before like you do on Twitter, now known as X, because there's actual freedom of speech there. People can use community notes to say, hey, this isn't exactly right. Here's the truth. And you can even rate the community note. And I was explaining that to her. She said, you think they were just as dishonest back then? And I said, yes, ma'am, I do.
1: Are you on X a lot?
0: Yes, sir.
1: You know, I was a big Twitter whore. Hundreds of thousands of followers. But then when it changed to X, that was it. That's kind of like drawing a heavy black line between the frames on your bowling scorecard.
0: But why, Neil?
1: I don't know.
2: I'll pay you $5 for your account.
0: Yeah, me too.
1: For my what?
2: For your X account.
1: Yeah. I think I'll go into it later today and see if I can
0: log in.
1: Still there.
2: And then, let me see if I can find it. If it's still
0: is it at
2: active.
0: Talkmaster?
1: Yeah, Talkmaster. Yeah, people have offered me money for that Talkmaster thing.
0: What's the most you were offered?
1: I don't know.
2: $5. It was for me. Minutes ago.
0: It just happened. That's the first time.
1: I think $25, $50. You know, nothing.
0: No way.
1: Yeah, that's chunk change.
0: Oh, wow. Talkmaster Neil. Boy, I'm looking you up too. See if we can find it. Did you find it, Lowe's?
2: Yeah, but it's been stripped down.
1: Oh. Yeah.
0: Well,
2: yeah, at Talkmaster, yeah. And the it actually is listed as Master Talk, and following six people, yeah. Which it's all foreign accounts.
0: Oh, man, they're trying to rob you, Neil Bortz. We don't even know which one's the right one.
1: I got to figure that out. But, well, you know, I have formed my own charter group down here of Gamma Alpha Sigma in Naples. And I am leading the Gamma Alpha Sigma fraternity except for commentaries, you guys, and, you know, Mr. Horseman. On Friday afternoons.
0: Mr. Horseman.
2: Mr. Horseman.
0: I don't think I've ever heard Kimmer call Mr. Horseman for him, but I like it.
1: You know, I really admire Kimmer for
0: me
1: that.
0: Me too.
1: This guy is, he is so loves horses. He's owned a few. And as a matter of fact, in his office, I know you've seen his office over there at the radio station. He has a horse head mounted on the door of his office and a sign underneath it that says, the other end is inside.
2: That's right.
0: Oh, hang on.
2: That's how he does it.
0: I feel like I'd have noticed a big old horse head on the wall.
1: His office is not in the prime area.
0: Oh, got it. I understand. Got it. Okay, well, then there's that.
1: So I have more things I could say about We Bear It All.
0: Oh, well, please do. I don't know why you'd stop now.
1: Well, none of you know, I haven't gotten into any serious stuff today.
0: Oh, well, then go that route.
1: What? Like the DSA, the Democrat Socialists. Well. I mean, look, these people want to end immigration enforcement.
0: Yes.
1: They want to dismantle the Department of Homeland Security.
0: Yes.
1: And there are Americans out there who actually would say, yeah, I'm a pretty well-informed voter. Who will vote for these people? Guys, I think that the Republicans are going to take it on the chin in the midterms.
0: Yeah, you may be right. You may be right. I don't know. Lowe's brought up such a good point yesterday when you talk about polling and I'll let him explain it all. But he said, when's the last time you saw the red wave being talked about, the Republicans winning big at the polls? I don't remember it ever.
2: Never.
0: And Lowe's couldn't bring up, but maybe you can, Neil.
1: One time,
2: go for it. Yeah.
1: It was the second Clinton running for a second term, and Newsweek magazine printed a cover that showed an elephant charging and decimating a bunch of donkeys.
0: Okay.
1: And that was almost what you're talking about, Los, but that's the last time I can remember. And do you know, I have tried so hard. This is proof I don't have any juice. Newsweek magazine had already printed their magazine for the day after, that, whatever it was, 2020 election.
0: Mm-hmm.
1: Where Trump beat Hillary, and it had a big picture of a smiling Hillary Clinton on the cover of this Newsweek magazine with the caption, Madam President.
0: Mm-hmm.
1: And boy, did they ever get in a rush on Wednesday morning after the election, going around and trying to get all of those magazines back. But some people hoarded them.
0: Not bad.
1: And
0: they'll be worth something one day.
1: Oh,
0: 150 years from now.
1: Yeah, they'd be worth something right now.
0: Yeah, maybe.
1: If somebody has one, let me know what you want for it.
0: Oh, Neil's ready to buy it. But that's the point Los was making yesterday. If I can just say it on Los's behalf, you were able to name one time that they said the red wave was coming.
2: Even such a massive election like the 2010 midterms that was basically repudiation against everything that was Obamacare. And we even saw a Senate seat from Ted Kennedy go to a Republican. Even in that massive red wave, there was not one discussion point about what was coming. Not one. It was still, oh, the Democrats are going to hold the House and the Senate.
1: It's always the Democrats.
0: Yeah.
2: Yes.
1: And these people are hell-bent on they destroying everything. It's like I've said before. I'm making notes here. How in the hell are we going to vote for a political party that you think they can identify the problems facing this country and solve them when they can't even identify what a woman is?
0: No, I'm not voting for them. That's me for one. I'm not going to vote for them.
1: I had two, and I got rid of them yesterday.
0: Okay.
2: I'm glad you exited.
0: Yeah, that's right. We are.

0: You have.
1: Well, they painted over the Dickey barbecue logo on it.
0: Oh, and, yeah. We'll see. But dude, even at that, it's still better than my private jet.
1: Okay. Well, keep your nails clear, guys, and okay. I'm rooting for the Braves today.
0: All right. I love
1: the last time I was at a Braves game, they had me stand on the dugout and sing Take Me Out to the Ball Game.
0: I love that. Neil Morris, we need to redo that.
1: And I look like a cripple trying to get up on that
2: dugout. Oh, no.
0: That's terrible.
1: I had a hip issue that. Oh, well, gosh, it was so embarrassing.
0: Well, I'm sure you did good once you got up there.
1: Yeah, well, yeah.
0: All right.
1: They had to put my walker up there ahead of you.
0: Well, Neil, that's now you're just being self-deprecating.
1: Yeah, but it's motorized.
0: Well, it's a good one then. That's yeah. That's better. I like those better. Anyway.
1: Yeah.
0: Thank you, Neil.
1: Don't get any on you.
0: I'll do.
2: We'll try not to.
0: Fair mess to avoid that.
1: Okay. Bye, Bryce.
0: Bye, Neil.
2: Even Bryce gets goodbyes now.
0: Dude,
2: I love it.
0: As it should.
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5: For the first time recorded, an autonomous drone launched by Russia packed with AI technology made its own decision about who and what to target and ended up killing 3 civilians outside a gas station in Ukraine last July. The drone was a Russian Molniya fixed-wing one-way attack drone equipped with an NVIDIA Jetson Orin computer. It had no visible radio control antenna, according to Kate Bonder, a drone expert at CSIS.
6: And these drones were analyzed later, we have found components on board which enable this AI capability, AI guidance, and AI target recognition.
5: A spokesperson for NVIDIA said its computer modules are commercially available and not sold in Russia. The International Committee of the Red Cross has warned, we are now dangerously close to crossing a moral red line, the autonomous targeting of humans by machines. For Military Matters in Washington, Jennifer Griffin, Fox News.
4: Democracy 2026.
7: Recent polling in Michigan shows Democrat Abdul El-Sayed and Republican Mike Rogers in a tight race for the state's open U.S. Senate seat, with El-Sayed making health care and affordability the central issues to his campaign, backing Medicare for All, with Rogers focusing on lowering costs within the existing system, including prescription drugs and greater transparency in health care pricing. On the economy, both are emphasizing lowering costs and economic opportunity, all as El-Sayed works to gain more support from party leaders who didn't support him in the primary. Well, Rogers looks to turn.
8: More details released. I'm Paul Stevens, Fox News. The Fly Dubai co-pilot accused of trying to hijack an Israel-bound flight has now been identified. New details, too, about that attempted takeover.
9: According to people familiar with the matter who spoke to Fox News, the suspect in this case was previously hired by Oman Air, but was later given a ground job over suspicion of his activities. Now, exactly what those activities were has not been disclosed yet, but the suspect later moved to Dubai, where he eventually became a pilot for Fly Dubai. The Associated Press has identified the pilot as 29-year-old Hammam al-Hammami. They're reporting he was born in the UAE and that his mother is from Syria, but was able to obtain Omani citizenship through his father. The Emiratis, who are leading the investigation, now say the suspect attacked the captain of the aircraft using the cockpit's axe. The UAE's attorney general is saying the suspect then tried to take control of the plane, attempting to carry out what they're calling a terrorist attack.
8: And that's Fox's Jeff Paul in Tel Aviv. Investigators also trying to figure out whether or not he acted alone or if he had connections to an extremist group or any foreign entity. The head of Tennessee's prison system now resigning following the failed execution of a death row inmate, Krista Pike. Governor Bill Lee saying Correction Commissioner Frank Strada will step down this month as an independent investigation examines what went wrong this past Wednesday. Pike's attorney says she remains unconscious and on a ventilator after getting 2 doses of pentobarbital. They believe problems with the IV lines caused the execution drug to enter her tissue instead of going into her bloodstream. Pike sentenced to death for the 1995 torture and murder of classmate Colleen Slemmer. And the federal court in

0: Texas on Friday, temporarily blocking the Trump White House from building any border wall sections or other infrastructure in the Big Bend area of that state. 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
0: New details from a disciplinary investigation at Cornell University reveal what the accuser told school investigators about an alleged gang rape. This coming as New York Governor Kathy Hochul appoints Attorney General Letitia James special prosecutor in the case.
4: Hundreds of pages of internal Cornell documents that are shedding light into what Jane Doe told the school's disciplinary investigators in the weeks and months after she says seven members of the Chi Phi fraternity drugged and raped her for hours in October 2024. Now, those documents show that the disciplinary panel found that she initially consented to sex with two men, but according to Jane Doe, she was pressured into taking ketamine, which she said left her in a state of vague consciousness where, quote, you look like an operating human being. You don't look dead or asleep necessarily, so lights are on, but nobody's home. Your brain is not functioning at its proper level. Then, as more and more men joined, she said this quote, I felt like bait. I felt like lions around me. It just was a totally debilitating place to be in.
0: And that's Fox's Chandley Painter. This all coming to light after the woman filed a civil lawsuit last month against Cornell University and the men she accuses of sexually assaulting her. A judge overturning President Trump's move to fire the court-appointed U.S. attorney in Seattle.
5: In July, the president fired Roger Rogoff less than an hour after judges in Washington state named him U.S. attorney. Rogoff sued. U.S. District Judge Stanley Bastian found the termination unlawful and reinstated him this week. Bastian notes when a U.S. attorney position is not filled with a nominee confirmed by the Senate, federal law authorizes judges of that district to appoint someone until the vacancy is filled. White House spokesperson Lauren Biss says this is yet another ruling from an activist judge trying to undermine President Trump's constitutional authority. U.S. attorneys serve at the pleasure of the president. The Justice Department says it will appeal. Tom Rigotti, Fox News.
0: And I'm Paul Stevens, and this is Fox News.
6: Hey, this is Tom, the Honest Car Guy. I'm here with Mr. Dillon, and I want to let him talk to you a little bit about the Honest Car Guy, and I'm going to let him tell his story.
7: Thanks, Tom. So I heard your ads a while back, and as a longtime entrepreneur, I first was just fascinated by the idea of how you guys were looking to disrupt the car industry. 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

0: Listen as Clay Travis and Buck Sexton recap another week of exposing hypocrisy and fight to protect our freedom. This is Clay Travis and Buck Sexton. Sound off.
1: Welcome back in. Hour number two, Clay and Buck. We appreciate all of you hanging out with us. Bunch of stories to get into. There is a Lindsey Clancy hearing that took place today. We will maybe discuss that as they're trying to decide whether or not there will be a new trial brought in that case. The hero juror who refused to vote not guilty has also spoken. We got some audio from him that I will play for all of you. But oil and gas prices, let's talk about them for a moment. We talked about this a little bit last week, and I want to dive into this right now. As I am speaking to all of you, the price of oil and gas right around $90 a barrel. It was $68 a barrel back in February when the fracas with Iran began. Front page of the Wall Street Journal this morning, Buck. I'm getting ready for the show. And the headline is Middle East oil exports rebound as Iran's chokehold on Hormuz breaks down. And here are a couple of data points that I thought were significant. Middle Eastern crude exports rebounded this month to around their highest level since the war began in February, oil data trackers show. Shipments via Hormuz and bypass routes were delivering just under 80% of the pre-war regional flow as of last week. So far this month, crude exports from major Middle Eastern producers have also risen to almost 13 million barrels a day. That is the highest total since February, when the region exported nearly 19 million barrels. Okay, and so further discussion about this, and that basically, and we kind of witnessed this yesterday as the Secretary of State was talking with President Trump about the ongoing Iran negotiations. The in fact, let's play Marco Rubio, who said this publicly. Rubio said the oil flow in the Strait of Hormuz is up significantly. I want to make sure that I get the number right here, so let me grab it. This is cut 18. Marco Rubio saying what the Wall Street Journal wrote this morning. Listen to him.
2: If Iran had a nuclear weapon, they could do whatever they want with the straits. Think about what we're doing right now. The straits are opened. There is almost as much oil flowing through the straits now as before this conflict, with the exception of Iranian oil, which is not getting out. If Iran had a nuclear weapon with which it could threaten its neighbors and the world, no one would be able to do anything about the straits. They would be able to control the straits, charge a toll, and decide who got energy and who did not get energy on this planet. That's what they would do if they had a nuclear weapon, and worse.
1: Okay, Buck, the blockade is working. Iran, the inflation rate is skyrocketing in that country. There are reports that Iran wants to do a deal. This is like rinse repeat that we've been hearing since February. But I will say the evidence that is out there now, Buck, suggests that Iran does not have much of a negotiating leverage at this point in time. The oil is flowing. Yes, they can still occasionally threaten a tanker, maybe even strike a tanker, but much of their ability to do so, the mines have been removed. Where do we go? And again, the challenge on this is, as we talked about on the program, the price of oil and gas is elevated. It takes months to come down. It takes like 2 days to go up. This is the reality of the marketplace. So you may not feel it between now and the midterms, but much of the situation in Iran has calmed itself down in terms of oil and gas exports.
3: Well, what we're seeing, I think, Clay, may be something like this in shorthand. The Trump plan for how this would go is correct. It's just on a different timeline than would have been optimal for the election cycle we are in. And that, I think, was a concern that we expressed from the very beginning, which is that, okay, if there's this back and forth, if you're going to rely on the pressure, the economic pressure campaign against Iran, they also, plus military, but they also have the capability to create disruptions of supply, which will then result in higher gas prices. And that's what has occurred. And people are very annoyed. The electorate at some level. I don't know how many people, but there are people, and this shows up in all of the polling and data, who are feeling strained, and we take calls from them, so we certainly hear from them here on the show. Strained and annoyed by not just the price of gas, price of diesel is a really big thing as well. Now, Trump has said the price of diesel is more tied to the Russia-Ukraine war, which I might add just keeps grinding on and on and on.
1: Yes.
3: With hundreds and hundreds of thousands of more casualties. No one seems to have any real plan or even prayer to end this thing in the immediate future. On the Iranian front, though, so they were sending out about 1.7 million barrels a day last September. That's what they were exporting from Iran. And now it's at about $250,000 barrels a day. And that China is the last major buyer. Secretary Bessent has said that ability to sell to China is also coming to an end. Essentially, they're not going to have any bread on the shelves, so to speak, to sell to China because of the problems they have, the embargo that we're blockade rather that we're running. So that is going to mean that their GDP is going to get hammered even more. So this has been, and as you pointed out, Clay, the strait seems to be open considerably now, in a really meaningful way. So if this holds, what you have is the strategy the Trump administration put in place working as it is intended to. It just has taken some months longer than certainly the electorate wants to hear. And you might have this situation where we win the war against Iran, and yet we are punished for the war against Iran as a party because it took longer and had more financial pain than anticipated. I think that's very possible.
1: Yeah, I don't think that's potentially wrong at all. Now, here is something to think about. We have seen how often midterms go poorly for the party in power. Then the midterm ends, and some of the decisions made by the party in power start to look better in the third year and the fourth year. Reason why I bring this up, I think if I'm J.D. Vance, what you want to have happen if you're J.D. Vance, let's presume that J.D. is the guy, could be Marco Rubio, could be Ted Cruz, could be Ron DeSantis, could be any number of guys, right, on the Republican side. What you want to see happen is the economic conditions of the party in power start to peak in year four. As we saw, Buck, before COVID with President Trump in the first term, 18, he got kneecapped. 20, January, February 2020, greatest economy we've ever seen. Everybody was in love with what the Trump economy looked like. I think what we are headed toward, and I understand people say, oh, what, you don't know what it feels like. Okay, I get it. I think we are about 6 months away from really good feeling starting to percolate through the American public. I think you are going to see oil and gas prices come back down substantially. The Atlanta Fed, Buck, it didn't get very much attention. The Atlanta Fed said the economy's growing at 5% right now. If we could have 3% growth, it would feel electric. 4 or 5% growth would be truly transcendent for our economy. And so I look at it and I start thinking, hey, this could be actually really interesting. And have you used, I want to be positive here for a minute. I don't know if you've used this. Have you seen Muse, M-U-S-E, the new AI that Facebook has created? It's like the number one app in America right now. All right. I don't know that my hair looks great. We were making fun of how bad it looked yesterday. But Buck, I downloaded Muse. And I was dropping my oldest son off at college, and my other son had a football practice, so I had time to kill. And I just said to Muse, find me a haircut place that is open on Sunday that you can get me an appointment at 5 p.m. anywhere in the close vicinity of Vanderbilt University. 3 minutes later, Muse, this personal assistant, had completely already given me a appointment, and I went in and I got my hair done. And my son, who is 18 years old, has been using Muse. I've got the Sport and State staff using it. I got to tell you, It's mind-blowing how helpful this thing is. Again, it's the number one app in America right now. Millions of you have downloaded it. I don't know how many of you out there right now listening to us have tried it out. My point is, it is going to start. I am super optimistic about where AI is headed right now, because I think it's going to start to make us so much more efficient. But I went in and said, hey, what are the best airfares that you can find me? And can you just go ahead and book? Here's my information. It can handle, it's a personal assistant that can handle almost everything in your life. Think about how much time you spend doing just menial tasks. I'm blown away by how good it is. This is a personal assistant that's just for you. This is not some larger corporate AI. This is just, hey, let me make your life easier by taking away some of the mind-numbing or frustrating or time-consuming tasks that otherwise you might be obligated to do. I'm not saying I got a great haircut, but I got a haircut appointment. The girl was blown away.
3: I would say you got a memorable haircut.
1: That's
3: so
1: correct.
3: There's that, you know. I would say it's something that people will perhaps keep in mind going forward. I would also say, Clay, yes, sir?
1: We got the photos from
3: the White House?
1: I was going to save that as a tease, but now, you know, we just got some great photos.
3: Womp, womp.
1: I'm looking down at my phone. But
3: womp, womp.
1: I was going to say the haircut appointment. The girl there, she got a haircut appointment that she never would have received. She's not spending any money with AI. She would have otherwise been there and not had the ability to make money. This is just a small business that gets a haircut appointment, and suddenly, you know, she's making 45, 50 bucks, I don't know, whatever my haircut ended up costing with her tip, that she would have never made. When I came in, she said, how did you find me? You weren't even showing up on my list. I thought I was not going to have a 5 p.m. It's really kind of awesome for her. It worked well for me. I just think it's going to be super cool to see some of these applications play out.
3: This is something that I've been thinking about lately. The value of your time.
1: Yes.
3: And I've talked about this in the context of Amazon, about how think of not just, oh, it's a great price, it gets delivered to my door. It used to be, I need a special screw to put in so I can replace my door, and I gotta go to some the hardware store doesn't have it. Now I'm gonna drive to another Now maybe some of you like that. Like my wife loves going to Costco, and I know that some of you say it's a big lib store, but whatever. She loves Costco. I actually went for the first time recently, I'll tell you, Clay. It was quite an experience, but we'll talk about that another time. She actually enjoys that. She just likes it. And that's fine. My point about getting your time back, though, what AI will do is, what are the things that you don't want to spend time doing, right?
1: Yeah.
3: Whether it's responding to stupid emails, or it's doing, you know, researching things to find the thing that you need, or, you know, I can't even begin to come up with all the different ways you can use this. It can give you back time, which you can then put toward the hobby you love, reading the book you want, being with your family, spending time with your kids, spending time with your grandkids. Control over your time is its own currency, and AI is going to dramatically increase, I believe, your ability to control your time in a lot of day-to-day senses. And when you add robotics to it, by the way, which is a whole other thing, now you're really talking about more control over your time.
1: Most valuable commodity. And one that even the wealthiest man and woman cannot purchase, time. Really, yes. When you start to think about it, almost everything else can be purchased. And so I'm just telling you, if you start to play around with these, I'm not saying, you know, you need to put your whole life behind it, but I'm blown away by how quick, and again, this is free. It's not like I paid it. I just downloaded the app. I'm curious, 800-282-2882, if any of you have used this, I'd be curious to hear your stories. But for that small business, they got my money, and they never would have, but for that app.
0: Level up your brain. Mental Mugging with Clay and Buck.
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12: 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But the apps have often presented too many choices at times to people just looking for something specific to eat. One has to filter through different restaurants or check reviews and find out if substitutions or changes can be made to menu items. DoorDash now has an AI way to streamline this, and it involves not even using the app. AI agent bots are now ready for you to text them your DoorDash order. 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DoorDash says the experience is similar to texting a friend or making use of a personal shopper. 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With Fox on Tech, I'm Evan Brown, Fox News.
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0: Welcome back in to Clay and Buck. And interesting stuff going on in the world right now. We were just told we were live, which is we know. So why, I don't know why we were being told we were live. But maybe we were having a conversation off mic that got on the mic. But you know what? That's fine. Because you know what we were saying? The Lindsey Clancy attorney is nuts. I just hope
1: did I curse?
0: I was going to say. I was like, I think they were giving us a salty language warning. That was all that was. Okay. The off mic conversation is the same as on mic. It's just sometimes we have to get the bleep button out for Clay mostly. Me a little bit too.
1: I don't even curse that much, but that's the only thing where if you heard me off air, you heard you off air. The conversation is not very much different than what we'd ordinarily be saying. Then it just might have a little bit more spicy language occasionally, but I'm just catching up. Yeah, Kate, we'll have to talk about this. Casey Anthony, which kind of feels like Casey Anthony, Lindsey Clancy's attorney is now saying in court today, maybe she didn't actually kill the kids. This is crazy to me, Buck, because he did the whole trial on she didn't have the mental capacity because of insanity to be held accountable. Now he's suggesting that his defense is going to shift to somebody else killed the kids. I'm going to be honest with you. And I mean, this is one where I'll lean on other criminal defense attorneys out there. We're in a strange procedural posture where you have a case that was a mistrial and it was 11-1 in favor of the defendant. And now the attorney, as they try to figure out whether they're going to do another case, now the attorney is saying, hey, maybe she didn't kill them at all after all, when he didn't even contest that she killed them in the first trial. I've never seen anything like this, Buck. This is really strange.
0: Well, this attorney from the beginning, when we were talking about this, the whole thing of we need to remove the holdout juror and yeah, that he's not applying the law correctly. How can you even argue that other than you're colluding with other members of the jury to remove the juror you don't like? The whole thing was crazy. What's the point of having a jury if the rest of the jury can just say, write a note to the defense attorney, basically, or to the court, but the defense attorney knows, saying, yeah, this person is a big bad dum-dum and he should be removed. That's not how it works.
1: Yeah, no, look, I mean, this whole thing is very odd, Buck, and I have to be honest with you. I've never seen anything like this. We got some callers. We're going to talk with Jack Posobiec from Turning Point. He's going to be on with us at the bottom of this hour.
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6: 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As you get in gear to buy a home, you'll need to save for more than just a down payment. Another major and often overlooked expense is closing costs, which are a collection of fees that come with funding a mortgage and finalizing a property sale. They include fees related to your home loan, like origination fees and any discount points, along with costs related to the real estate sale, like appraisal, title search, insurance, and attorney fees. You'll usually pay them on closing day when you sign your final loan documents. Closing costs typically range from 2 to 5% of your loan amount. Home buyers pay the majority of closing costs, but it is possible for home sellers to help with closing costs, though rare in a competitive market. However, in a slower market, buyers may have more power to negotiate seller concessions. While you can't eliminate closing costs, there are ways to reduce them, like comparing offers from multiple lenders. Saving you money, Hillary Barsky, Fox News.
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8: The leaves are changing, temperatures are dropping, and there's a reason Americans call this time of year fall. Centuries ago, English speakers commonly called the season harvest because it's when crops were gathered. But by the 1500s, English writers were using expressions like fall of the leaf, describing exactly what they saw happening to the trees. By the 1600s, that had been shortened to simply fall. So why do British usually say autumn? Autumn entered English in the late 1300s, coming from French and Latin, and for a time, people in England used both autumn and fall. English settlers brought fall to America, where it remained popular for generations. Back in Britain, though, autumn gradually won out. By the mid-1800s, fall was already being regarded as a distinctly American term. Today, Americans use both words, though fall remains much more strongly associated with American English. Matt Murphy, Fox News.
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10: Ella Langley's Choosing Texas extended its winning streak. 24th week at number one on the Billboard Hot 100. The song first topped the Hot 100 back in February, and it's been racking up records ever since. The latest 19 weeks at number one on Billboard's digital song sales chart. The longest run ever there, passing two BTS hits. One of the co-writers on that song, Miranda Lambert, sold out one-night only performance opening at Nashville's newest concert venue, The Truth, is headed to Prime Video, Amazon Music, and Twitch to celebrate her new album, Crisco, out October 2nd. The special Songline Live broadcast premieres Wednesday, October 7th, 9 p.m. Eastern. The performance will be recorded live October 1st, giving fans who couldn't be in the room a chance to experience Lambert's performance of select Crisco tracks and catalog hits, accompanied by a 12-piece string section. That's Fox Country on Fox News.
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13: There are tons of polls out every day, and there are days when two or more find different results on the same question. Here's what to look for when that happens. First, forget when the polls were released. The key is when they were conducted. If one was done before or maybe even during a big news event, that could explain part of the difference. Question wording. It matters. So does the order the questions were asked. Who did they interview? All adults or registered voters? We wouldn't necessarily expect those results to be the same. How many people did they talk to? Remember, the margin of error increases as the sample size decreases. Also, hardly anyone uses a landline anymore. That means most people should be contacted on cell phones. Finally, how big is the spread between the polls? If it's within the margin of error, there's not much difference at all. I'm Dana Blanton. That's your poll.
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1: Welcome back in, Clay and Buck. Appreciate all of you hanging out with us. Trying to catch up during the commercial break with some of this craziness in the Lindsey Clancy hearing today, where her attorney says that maybe she didn't actually kill them after all. And we're going to play you some cuts of that. We're joined now by Jack Posobiec. He's in D.C. He's the host of Human Events Daily, author of an upcoming book, Unhuman Socialist Revolution, Tactics for Patriots to Survive a Communist Uprising. He's in D.C. for a MAHA summit kicking off later today. I know this news is just coming down from the hearing, Jack, but Buck and I have been talking about this Lindsey Clancy case a great deal. The entire defense was in the first trial that she was, because of her mental illness, unable to be responsible for murdering the kids. Now the attorney is saying maybe she didn't kill them after all. This thing just keeps getting crazier.
2: Well, it does keep getting crazier. And thanks again for having me on, Clay. What's up, Clay? What's up, Buck? And in fact, we actually talk about this and what's playing into it in the new book, Unhumans, Socialist Revolutions. We talk about two phenomena that are at play right now. One of which is, of course, fifth wave feminism or toxic feminism, which I hope doesn't need any explanation for people, but to understand that in fifth wave feminism, now not only do they blame men, they will even blame children themselves for being quote unquote oppressors to women. It's all about taking this Marxist framework and applying it to families to destroy the nuclear family. This is what they've wanted since the days of Karl Marx himself when he wrote it in the Communist Manifesto. But what you're also seeing is something, a phenomenon that we call true crime brain rot. And the true crime brain rot side of this is where you'll see this in Netflix documentaries. You'll see this in pretty much all of these things that get pushed in mainstream media is, you know, I used to think that true crime, because I never listened to it myself, I used to think that this stuff was just, oh, they're talking about different crimes that are out there. But then I realized that they're taking these crimes and applying political motives to this. So you saw this with Derek Chauvin. And of course, you see it with Lindsey Clancy, where they'll say, oh, no, the man must be to blame. The woman can never be to blame. And it takes on such a life of its own that it actually finds its way into the courtroom. And we go from a position of where we believe in individual rights and individual responsibility for our actions to the Marxist lens, which is, of course, collective responsibility. Is Lindsey Clancy really responsible for the things she did? Or perhaps society was at fault, or maybe it's just the husband. And unfortunately, a lot of good people are falling for this because folks in the true crime community push this all the time, everywhere, and I could give you example after example. So that's one of the things that we're doing with the new book is to push this out to understand that this is an operation that is being run. They do it for clicks, they do it for shares, they do it for money. And in this case, you got a lawyer who is doing this because he knows that he's going to be able to go to this true crime community and use them to raise hundreds of thousands of dollars for his own pockets.
3: Hey, Jack, you know, you're speaking about the true crime community and you and so-called, you know, the quote-unquote true crime community online. You and Charlie Kirk were quite close. You were really one of his top comrades in arms, if you will. Pardon the phrase comrade. But, you know, you guys were obviously very good friends.
2: Yeah.
3: And there is a large, as you know, segment online. I don't know what that represents for real life, but there's a large segment online of people who go with this, the trial is, meaning the trial of the man who allegedly killed Charlie Kirk, that it's not, you know, being conducted in good faith, that there's an op, that there's a cover up, that there's a foreign country, there's anything
2: right.
3: else. You're a former intel guy like me. Now, maybe some people are going to say that means that disqualify both of our opinions, but you understand what an op looks like. You're also a good friend of Charlie's. You're also following the trial closely. What do you say to people who are coming to you from that, quote, true crime community saying you're missing the key evidence or it wasn't really the shooter or whatever?
2: Yeah, look, I mean, this is the same exact thing. And yes, obviously, in that case, that is one that obviously I have a direct tie to. And in fact, I participated in the hearing, the pretrial hearings that were held in Utah for that first week, sat right with Charlie's family, right with Erica. And yeah, I work with Charlie every single day. And of course, Charlie, it forms a huge part of what we talk about in the book because we talk about the rise of the violent left and the fact that these people are not interested in equality. They're interested in brutality and brutalizing their their political opponents and demonizing them so that they can commit those lethal activities. That's what we need to start understanding. So you mentioned about this, and it's the exact same thing. They'll take any, you know, common, look, Buck, you work investigations, I work investigations. There's always going to be stuff that, you know, some discrepancy, or one witness says one thing, one witness says another thing, because eyewitness testimony always has things that don't, you know, completely line up exactly. Oh, one witness says he had brown shoes, one witness said he had white shoes, but then you get a video and you see which one it is, et cetera. I'm not talking about this case. But example, that's just because of the way that human memory works. But unfortunately, what these people will do is they will take a presupposition of what they believe happened, and then they'll use all of those routine discrepancies that potentially could take place in that occur in every single investigation, and they'll say, aha, that proves that the official narrative doesn't fit. When you look at the narrative, and look, you know, I was in the courtroom when they played a number of the videos, some of which have not fully been released, where you can see this individual, and, you know, when he's in the stairwell, it's clear as day that it's Tyler Robinson. Then they show a black-clad individual go up on the roof, and you see him take the shot. And it's harrowing. It's disgusting when you see it. But the amount of evidence that they have is far and beyond that which you see in a lot of other high-profile cases. For example, this Brian Koberger up in Idaho with the four sorority girls. I mean, they had one bloody fingerprint on a knife sheath. It was pretty much all they had directly tying him. You know, a couple of cell phone pings was all they had tying him directly to that crime. And he pled guilty. So you compare that to this absolute mountain of evidence in the Tyler Robinson case, and anyone looking at it from a good faith perspective would say, well, wow, this is a lot of evidence. How do you explain all this, you know, even if you are being skeptical? But of course, that's not what the true crime brain rot community wants. They want to tell the other story, because ultimately they aren't actually interested in the truth. Like I said before, they're just interested in ratings. They're interested in subscriptions. They're interested in raising money. They're not interested in truth.
1: Jack, how frustrating is it to you that the story of Charlie's assassination by Tyler Robinson, based on all the evidence, didn't turn into a larger conversation about left-wing violence, connecting it to Butler, connecting it to the continued attempts to kill President Trump and others, and instead turned into Israel killed him, it was an exploding microphone, all these other different crazy theories out there, when the reality is this guy was a radicalized trans ideologue that had been taken under by online communities, and that was his clear motivation. And unfortunately, there's probably a lot more guys like him. We see the shooting at the Nashville school. We saw the shooting in Minneapolis. We've seen so many trans violence incidents. Instead of that conversation, it spiraled into, oh, there's a grand conspiracy, and my concern is we're going to see more trans violence like this because we didn't actually have the conversation and the debate and the discussion that we should have.
2: Well, look, that's exactly why we're doing the book, where we're doing it. I don't want to say something I shouldn't, but in terms of the DOJ and Pam Bondi's response, I thought it was atrocious. I thought that the way that they handled it was just completely dropped the ball. And I said that many times. And I think that ultimately gave a lot of space for these alternate, you know, views to sort of like come in and take over, because people were confused. They said, I thought this was the left. And yet there was no mass kicking in of doors and going after left-wing groups. You see them attacking ICE with impunity all over the country. They've got signal chats, they've got operations, and you've got people infiltrating it left and right, but we don't see them getting rolled up. And of course, the problem is that these people are extremely violent. They believe in violence. And in fact, I argue on Human Socialist Revolution, we argue that the violence is the point. They are envious. They are bitter. They hate people who are more successful than them, that know how to build things in the real world. And they are driven to violence because they are so bitter. It's Cain and Abel all over again, writ large. And unfortunately, unless we start to deal with that and actually have that conversation, the violence is going to continue. Charlie Kirk will not be the last conservative who was murdered in this wave. And in fact, we just had another man who succumbed to his wounds from the original Butler assassination attempt. So you've got two patriots who died at Butler. You've got Charlie Kirk, who died at UVU. You've got Luigi Maggioni up there, United Healthcare CEO. And this is only getting worse. It is metastasizing And I still hear these people say, oh, well, you know, socialism doesn't work. It's like you're not even having the right conversation. You need to understand that this is an actual threat that is unfortunately growing in our country. It's growing throughout the West. And until people get this, you know, it's like an operating system when iPhone pushes a new update up. Until you update your operating system to actually understand what part of the movie we are in, unfortunately, you're not going to make it.
3: Speaking of Jack Posobiec, his book is Unhumans, which is out now. Jack, I know you're also joining us from D.C. at the MAHA Summit. Can you tell us a bit about that, what's going on there, who's there, and all that good stuff?
2: Well, it's a cool summit. You know, it's actually bringing together a lot of people. Obviously, Bobby Kennedy is going to be giving a keynote, and we got the information just late last night that actually J.D. Vance, the vice president, is going to be joining us here today. And but that being said, as much as I like J.D., as much as I like Bobby, I think I'm more excited for the guy who's speaking around 4 p.m. Eastern. That's going to be Iron Mike Tyson.
1: Pretty cool.
2: Is actually going to be speaking. What a pull, right? He's going to be here. And they said, what time is he speaking? I said, he's going to speak whatever time he wants. Okay. So you know, when Iron Mike wants to speak, you just get out of the way. You know, don't stand between him and a microphone. So he's going to be here. And I think it speaks to the pull of the MAHA movement. It's able to get people to access the political process that isn't through the traditional liberal, Republican, Democrat, conservative, ways. It strikes people in different ways. So you get out. Different kinds of celebrities, different kinds of speakers, alternative viewpoints. Gary Brecka is here. Russell Brand, I think, is coming by. And so you just get people, Huberman, I don't think he's here, but he's doing something that you have the ability to reach out to people. And look, from a midterm perspective, if you're a conservative like I am, you're working with Turning Point Action, trying to get people out. This is a massive cohort of moms, particularly suburban moms, that we are always trying to make gains with. We're constantly underwater with suburban moms. The MAHA movement is the path to get them.
3: Jack, cold plunge, S tier, A tier, B or C?
2: You know, funny enough, Charlie was a big cold plunge guy. He was a really, really big cold plunge guy. Look, I support it, but I don't really do it. I'm more like, I do like the cold shower or I'll do a cold plunge if I've got like a warm, you know what I mean? Like I've got like a hot tub nearby that I can jump into because I'm like, I can't go that much. So maybe A tier for me, not S tier.
3: 10 minutes of sunlight in the morning. What tier do you go?
2: Every day. Every single day. S tier.
3: All right. And blue light glasses before you go to bed.
2: No, I don't do that, but you know what I do have is the red light mask. I do the red light mask.
1: Wow. I thought only chicks did the red light mask. I never heard of a guy doing the red light
3: but,
1: mask.
3: But
2: look at Jack's
3: skin.
2: It's for everybody.
3: His skin is very
2: everybody.
3: Nice.
2: Look at this. Yeah. You look at this. Yeah. 10 minutes sunshine, the red light mask. It's beautiful. It's not just this beautiful Polish skin, you know.
3: That's true. Agent Poso is a friend of ours, guys. Go get Posobiec's book, Unhumans.
2: Thank you, guys.
3: And Jack, make America healthy again. Do what you can.
2: Do what we can. Make America healthy again. I'm trying to make my Eagles healthy again after last night. Oof.
1: That was a tough one.
3: Yeah. Good to see you, my friend. Fly, Eagles, fly, even with a broken wing.
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9: I'm Chad Pergram with the Speaker's Lobby. Republican Louisiana Senator John Kennedy recently announced he would campaign for his party's Senate nominees in Kansas, Nebraska, and Iowa. In fact, Kennedy declared that Republicans winning those seats would be, quote, fat guy layups. But just the fact that Kennedy went to those states to campaign for GOP candidates says a great deal about the state of the 2026 midterms. Kennedy argues that Republicans lack a coherent message. Quote, we're lucky because the Democrats don't have a plan either, said Kennedy. Some Republicans are reverting to the message which worked for their party in 2024. GOP Alabama Senator Katie Britt says that Republicans will tell the story about a closed southern border. GOP Ohio Senator John Husted is vulnerable this fall. He tried to pass legislation to safeguard consumers from shelling out big bucks for water and electricity associated with data centers. The bill would redirect the cost to big tech companies. Democrats block that bill, and Republicans believe that helps Husted and Republicans make their case about affordability. With the Speaker's Lobby, Chad Pergram, Fox News.
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11: The story of the Toyota 4Runner dates back to the early 1980s. The city, Brookfield, Wisconsin. The dealer, Jack Safro Toyota. After the company stopped selling the Land Cruiser in the U.S., Safro was looking for a vehicle for families that could handle the snow and the cold. He teamed up with Winnebago Industries to build fiberglass rear body enclosures with side windows and extra seating, turning Toyota pickups into something more like an SUV. It was called the Trekker. From 1981 to 1983, about 1,500 Trekkers were sold before Toyota and its CEOs in Japan took notice, and at a time when compact SUVs were becoming increasingly popular in the U.S. In 1984, Toyota introduced its own compact SUV, the 4Runner, of which the company today is on its sixth generation, selling over 4 million worldwide in the decade since. That's Fox Wheels. I'm Jeff Manosso, Fox News.

0: Welcome back in here to Clay and Buck. We have talkbacks to get to, a lot of things to discuss, all that good stuff. And we also have another guest coming up in the third hour of the program, I believe. We had just Jack Posobiec on with us. We will get into some of these talkbacks here. Allison, this is B on the talkback list. Allison in California, hit it.
1: Hey guys, if you already talked about Heart of the Beast, I'm sorry, I must have missed it, but otherwise you have to go see it. Anyone who's ever loved a dog has to see this movie. And even if you don't love dogs, like, you know, I don't even think Clay likes dogs, but it's an amazing survival adventure film, beautifully shot, amazing direction, acting, and the dog should win the Oscar for best actor.
0: I gotta do, just real quick, we did a whole segment with a dog handler last week on the day the movie came out. And it did great numbers on YouTube. A lot of you watched on YouTube. Please subscribe to Clay and Buck YouTube channel. You'll see the guy had his dog with him for the interview. So that all said, we're all over talking about that movie. I do want to go see the movie. Clay, you did just catch a stray elbow, though, about you don't like dogs from a listener. I'm just going to let you respond.
2: Well, look, I think probably what she's referencing is I got bit by a German Shepherd when I was 6 years old. I had chicken pox. I was over at my friend's Neil's house. We're in the backyard. Casper, the German Shepherd, I reached down to pet the top of his head. He jumped up, Buck. I was 6 years old, and he ripped off basically half my face. I had 50 some odd stitches, which you can think about. You could see my cheekbone. I had a hole in my cheek. I had the split all the way, my lip up to my nose. And so when you're little and dogs are way closer to being up close to your face, I mean, if that happened to you, I think you'd be a little bit apprehensive about big dogs. So I don't mind dogs now, but when you get your face ripped off by a dog, it's hard to be like, oh, they're man's best friend. So
0: he was very nice to Ginger Spice, when he comes over, and Ginger Spice loves Uncle Clay. Ginger Spice obviously is my Australian Labradoodle. So in Clay's defense, because there are people who will like shoo away. Clay's not a shoo away dogs guy. He's very nice to the doggy.
2: Yeah. Look. By the way, Ali says that the dog should win an Oscar. If Lassie didn't win some sort of award, I find it hard to believe this dog would be better than Lassie. But anyway, that's the story she's probably referencing. When we come back, we'll dive into the latest on all of the Senate campaigns. And more. Do we have any guests in the third hour? Plus, we just posted photos from our Oval Office trip. We will talk about that. The team is sharing those now. Much more to come. Final hour next.
3: 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Clay and Buck. 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
4: For the first time recorded, an autonomous drone launched by Russia packed with AI technology made its own decision about who and what to target and ended up killing three civilians outside a gas station in Ukraine last July. The drone was a Russian Molniya fixed-wing one-way attack drone equipped with an NVIDIA Jetson Orin computer. It had no visible radio control antenna, according to Kate Bonder, a drone expert at CSIS.
5: And these drones were analyzed later, we have found components on board which enable this AI capability, AI guidance, and AI target recognition.
4: A spokesperson for NVIDIA said its computer modules are commercially available and not sold in Russia. The International Committee of the Red Cross has warned, we are now dangerously close to crossing a moral red line, the autonomous targeting of humans by machines. For Military Matters in Washington, Jennifer Griffin, Fox News.
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8: Boosting Republican turnout for the midterms. I'm Ann Carrick, Fox News. President Trump's blitz continues today.
9: The president rallies in Ohio this evening, a state he won by double digits 2 years ago. He spent Friday night in reliably red Alabama, telling supporters in Mobile,
10: I don't need the votes. I'm doing this. You know, I'm doing this and I'm not running for anything. But you're going to think of me as on the ballot, right? Everybody promise.
9: President Trump plans to hit dozens of states between now and the November 3rd elections, though his approval ratings nationwide have slipped. He dismisses those numbers, but concedes the party in power historically loses seats in midterm elections. Jared Halpern, Fox News.
8: A former Cornell University student says she was drugged and gang raped in 2024 and now is filing a civil lawsuit against the school. The DA says her original statement indicated she agreed to the sexual activity and no charges were filed. More from Fox's Eric Shawn.
11: The reports say that the Cornell student did tell the campus police that she was raped, but it seems that someone withheld that. New York Governor Kathy Hochul now appointing State Attorney General Tish James to investigate the Cornell co-ed, identified as Jane Doe in court documents, her claims that in 2024, she was drunk and drugged when seven members of the Chi Phi fraternity raped her for hours at their frat house. She gave a statement to Cornell University police, and new reports say that she did tell them she was raped, but that may not have been passed on to the district attorney.
8: A 25-year-old dual UK-Iranian national man arrested Thursday on suspicion of plotting a terror attack is out on bail, as are five British national men in their 20s arrested earlier on suspicion of explosives and terror offenses near an airbase used by American bombers to strike Iran. 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
2: The Fly Dubai first officer accused of trying to hijack an Israeli-bound flight now has been identified as new details emerge about the attempted takeover. Fox's Jeff Paul is in Tel Aviv.
12: According to people familiar with the matter who spoke to Fox News, the suspect in this case was previously hired by Oman Air but was later given a ground job over suspicion of his activities. Now, exactly what those activities were has not been disclosed yet, but the suspect later moved to Dubai where he eventually became a pilot for Fly Dubai. The Associated Press has identified the pilot as 29-year-old Hammam al-Hammami. They're reporting he was born in the UAE and that his mother is from Syria, but was able to obtain Omani citizenship through his father. The Emiratis, who are leading the investigation, now say the suspect attacked the captain of the aircraft using the cockpit's axe. The UAE's attorney general is saying the suspect then tried to take control of the plane, attempting to carry out what they're calling a terrorist attack.
2: Investigators want to know if he acted alone or had connections to an extremist group or foreign entity. At least 10 people injured, two in critical condition in Australia, after the driver of a vehicle plowed into a crowd standing in the road to cheer on the Newcastle Knights rugby team. Police confirming it was not a terrorist attack. Counterterrorism Minister Yasmin Catley.
13: Please drive responsibly. Take your time. We want everybody to enjoy themselves and help in celebrating what the Newcastle Knights have achieved.
2: Multiple reports stating the incident came after an 18-year-old driver driving erratically to get the crowd excited lost control of the vehicle. South Korea reports another ballistic missile fired by North Korea, the latest in a run of tests during heightened tensions after three South Korean soldiers were injured in landmine blasts. Kim Yo-jong, the leader's sister, saying the North intends to cut ties with the South forever. I'm Ann Carrick, and this is Fox News.
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14: Welcome in to the weekend edition of the Ben Burnett Show. I am grateful to have your eardrums. Oh, no eyeballs today. I've done a lot. I've been busy. I think I've done probably between 15 and 20 interviews with people in the State House and the State Senate. They are on the Extra YouTube page, and I'd encourage you to go listen. I think it's extraordinarily important in 2026, heading into the midterm cycle. If you've got your independent-minded voter, these guys are just telling, and girls are telling stories about their time in elected office and how, you know, the difference that they make in the lives of average people. The media does a pretty crappy job of actually highlighting the awesome things that people in public service do. And I think that that's a shame because I think once you've done it, you realize that the vast majority of folks are not on the take. The vast majority of people sit on your school boards and they work in your local community and they've been firefighters or EMTs or electrical engineers, and they're just out there looking for the next way that they can make a difference at home. Most of us can't afford to get elected into the United States Congress, and I think the most intelligent minds among us think if I had the money and resources to get elected into Congress, why on earth would I spend my life doing that? And that's where I've spent a lot of my time. This is where I think the message is. We always talk about messaging in elections. And I think it's important. If you watch John Ossoff's race right now, liberal John Ossoff, if you watch John Ossoff's race right now, it is as down the middle as you can possibly be. He's really striving to stay away from controversial topics. He's talking about things like affordability. And he's talking about out of control Congress that has passed the largest budget in American history. Because he needs a handful of people on the right to vote his way so that he can get reelected into the U.S. Senate. And he's got a whole bunch of money, and he's casting that message as far and wide and often as possible. But I don't think it's based in reality. And if you want to be mad at the Republican Congress, I've said it before, I will say it again, I understand. I'm mad at them too. I was at an event earlier this week that we put on with the Civic Investment Institute, and we put the event on with Extra 106.3, and they were kind enough to promote it. And I didn't say the words Republican one time. I was interviewing people like Brian Strickland, who's from Henry County and running for Attorney General, and asking about the things that he's had the opportunity to do in public service that make a difference to the lives of average people. And he talked about his son that is on the autism spectrum. And he talked about legislation and encouragement that he got from the Sheriff's Association to use state dollars to train law enforcement how to respond to incidents or tragedies or positive, even something positive. That sometimes the cops come out for that, and the fire department come out for that, to teach them how to deal with it's a growing part of the American populace on children who are on the autism spectrum. And I thought, man, what a thing nobody could fundamentally disagree with. Because I remember 30 years ago, it's not that there were not children with autism. I just don't think the medical community and the school system and everywhere else, I don't think they quite all understood what it was. Today, I have family members that have been diagnosed to be on the autism spectrum. And I think that's pretty cool. If you look around at the country, I think there's a lot more of that Republicans have done a great job with on leading. And I think that when you meet people where they are, it's helpful. I think the Republican General Assembly in the state of Georgia, you saw it this past week with Governor Kemp choosing to suspend the gas tax of, I guess it's 35 cents a gallon on regular gasoline, and I think it's 39 cents on diesel fuel. And it's taken the price of gasoline back below $4 a gallon. I noticed that. I have a fuel-efficient vehicle, and I have a gas-guzzling Tahoe. Trust me, when you put as many gallons in a Tahoe as I do, you notice 35 cents a gallon times 20 gallons times every week. And it is because of the fiscal responsibility of a state like Georgia or Florida or Texas or Tennessee that things like that are remotely possible. You look at states like Florida with an enormous second home population. We call them snowbirds. And you look at states like Florida with worldwide tourism attractions like cruise ports and Universal Studios and Disney World, where people come from all over the world. And Governor Ron DeSantis and his Florida General Assembly have on the ballot to get rid of homesteaded property taxes in general, because they have a way to put the burden on somebody else. I think that's important. I think it's also important to recognize that even though the Trump administration chose to start a conflict that they thought would be over quickly and is not, with Iran, I think if you look at the price of gasoline in Georgia at near $4 a gallon, and you look at the price of gasoline in California at over $7 a gallon. It's not like the fuel here is cheaper. It's not. It's that they put $3 worth of taxes on gasoline. What is better for business? When you draw that parallel, all you have to do is go out there. You see it in everything you do. You can't stay in a hotel that's more expensive, that's more affordable in California than you can in Georgia. You can't buy a gallon of gasoline in Georgia or Florida or Texas or Tennessee that is more expensive than what you find in California and Massachusetts and New York. Can't. You go to some of these red states like Oklahoma, they have the cheapest gasoline in the entire country. People understand what they feel in the first person. And I think a lot of our politicians are great people who have voted the right way on a lot. And I don't think they're gifted messengers. And I think they notice, I think they have the headwinds of, well, gas is expensive because the Trump administration chose to start a conflict with Iran. They're right. But the second question is, where is it more affordable and where is it less affordable? And the answer to that question lies in your conservatively run states. I think it's important for people to understand that what happens in the state of Georgia is a lot it's of a lot more significant consequence than you give it credit for being. Can you overcome everything in the dollars printed that the federal government, you know, washes through on any given cycle? No. That's why I say it. If you want to be mad at the Republicans in Washington, D.C., I understand. I'm not telling you that when the Democrats get the gavel in the House of Representatives, it's going to be any better. But look, your state of Georgia had the opportunity when the Voting Rights Act essentially got thrown out. You know what Republicans in the state of Georgia did to really disenfranchise the rights of people of color before the 2024 or the 2026 election cycle? They did nothing. They didn't change one single thing. Do you know why? Because people here went on ideas. And people in Georgia for the last decade or two have won on ideas. You look at the last three governors, Kemp, Deal, Perdue. It's hard to do any better than that. Georgia doesn't have Disneyland, and it doesn't have the tourism of Florida, and it doesn't have the energy resources of Texas. What did Republicans in the state of Georgia do? They passed a bill to cut your state income tax from 4.99 to 3.99. I think there's a real chance that they could eventually get to zero. But the other part about why it's so important to take a look at what Georgia has versus everywhere else. If you look at the effective tax dollars paid between Georgia and Florida and North Carolina and Texas, there's a dirty little secret that's buried that we've not been great about getting out there. People in Georgia pay less in taxes, all in, than any of those other states put together. And I've done the research. You can go find it and dig in the archives and get on Google Gemini or ChatGPT. Go look. It's not rocket science. And while Georgia has grown its economy extensively, look at what the left-leaning states have done. California may have grown in the last 2 years. Gavin Newsom's done a really great job of running people off. You ask major corporations about why they are choosing right-to-work states over there. It's easy. And it is time for those of us who listen to the show and listen to the station to say, I get you if you're mad at the Republicans in Washington, D.C. It's not all the same game doing the same thing, because the way people have governed here is objectively different. And that's the truth. You can follow me on Instagram at the Ben Burnett Show. This is Extra 106.3, Atlanta's only news and conservative talk. We'll see. We will be right back.
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6: 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But the apps have often presented too many choices at times to people just looking for something specific to eat. One has to filter through different restaurants or check reviews and find out if substitutions or changes can be made to menu items. DoorDash now has an AI way to streamline this, and it involves not even using the app. AI agent bots are now ready for you to text them your DoorDash order. 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The bot can even help you pay for it. DoorDash says the experience is similar to texting a friend or making use of a personal shopper. 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With Fox on Tech, I'm Eben Brown, Fox News.
7: 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Another major and often overlooked expense is closing costs, which are a collection of fees that come with funding a mortgage and finalizing a property sale. They include fees related to your home loan, like origination fees and any discount points, along with costs related to the real estate sale, like appraisal, title search, insurance, and attorney fees. You'll usually pay them on closing day when you sign your final loan documents. Closing costs typically range from 2 to 5% of your loan amount. Home buyers pay the majority of closing costs, but it is possible for home sellers to help with closing costs, though rare in a competitive market. However, in a slower market, buyers may have more power to negotiate seller concessions. While you can't eliminate closing costs, there are ways to reduce them, like comparing offers from multiple lenders. Saving you money, Hillary Barsky, Fox News.
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10: Public safety has been a key theme in the battle for North Carolina's open Senate seat. The former chair of the RNC, Michael Whatley, says Governor Roy Cooper allowed for the release of thousands of prisoners during COVID, some of whom had committed violent felonies.
15: Now, what do you think happens when you put that many criminals back on the streets? They went on a crime spree. 2,200 of them, more than half, have been rearrested.
10: Cooper has been airing an ad on repeat, accusing Whatley of hiring a registered sex offender and appointing him to leadership committee positions while he was head of the state GOP.
16: This does not sound like a candidate who wants to keep people safe, because in this position, Harvey Lee West was his name, he interacted with young people.
10: Whatley says he did not hire or elevate West, that West was a volunteer. Polling so far has given Cooper the lead in this race. Jessica Rosenthal, Fox News.
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14: Welcome back to the Ben Burnett Show. My guest today is Cobb County State House Representative extraordinaire, Representative Devin Seaball. First and only time I'm going to call you Representative Seaball. How are you, sir?
17: I'm doing great, Ben. Good to be back with you.
14: I remember the last time we did this, you sent me a text message of how much you enjoyed the experience and that you didn't realize that sometime later I was going to use it on the radio. You were like, I'm getting text messages from friends saying they've heard me on the radio.
17: That's right. No, it was good. I loved it. And, you know, I'm glad your audience enjoyed it.
14: Well, enjoyed it enough. Very few people are repeat offenders to the Ben Burnett Show. Most won't come back. So I appreciate the fact that you did. Talk to me about what you've been up to. Give everybody just high level. Give everybody your background for a second. Like, where'd you come from? Where'd you go to school? That sort of thing. What'd you get into? I know you have one of the most interesting stories of anybody down there. Just based on the fact that I don't know a lot of people who come out of the EMT world.
17: Yeah, I think I'm the only, there's a couple of EMTs, but I think I'm the only active one working in the ambulance business now. But, you know, lifelong Cobb County resident, grew up in Marietta, went to Marietta High School, went over to University of West Georgia for 4 years, graduated from there. I'm a husband, my wife of 35 years. She's kept me around. We have 5 adult children, and now we have 5 grandchildren, all under the age of 4. So we're still busy.
14: You thought you were done, and then you were like, oh no.
17: That's right.
14: I want to hear about that, because one of your children is a pretty successful singer, songwriter, musician, he probably would say, I don't know if I'm a successful singer, songwriter, musician. But if you have the ability to somewhat do that for a living, I think it's awesome.
17: Yeah, Zach Seaball, my only son. I have, out of the five, I have four girls and one boy, and Zach happened to be right in the middle. Very proud of him. He's done, quite a few things this year. He released, a book of songs. Of course, I don't know if you call them an album anymore. They're streaming, but they're doing extremely well on, Spotify. But Zach hiked the totality of the Appalachian Trail this year. He went from Georgia to Maine.
14: That's a bucket list, man.
17: So we're excited for him. And, he also just got engaged. So we'll have another wedding here pretty soon.
14: It's good to do that in the AT and then get married.
17: Yeah.
14: If you do that in the other order, it's not because it's going well.
17: Yeah. And, my little overachiever has also gotten his commercial pilot's license. So he's been busy this year.
14: That's awesome. I marvel at people that have the confidence to just go out there and do it. I'm 43 and I've got 13, 11 and 10 at home. So I'm in this like adolescent approaching teenage or teenage phase of life. And there's some ways that it's easier and some ways that it's harder. Is being a grandparent like way better than 24/7?
17: You know, it's fun. Like I say, they're all under the age of four. So we're still, cleaning diapers and feeding, but, it's really going to be exciting. My oldest grandson just started T-ball this week. So we're really excited about that. So we'll be spending some time at the ball field. And, my other grandchildren are doing great. All of them are healthy. You know, we had one that was in the NICU for 83 days after he was born.
14: Oh,
17: so he's doing great. All my kids are doing great. Just Beth and I have a lot to be proud of.
14: Yeah.
17: And, we're not bragging, but we've got them all out of college and,
14: in one piece.
17: My youngest child just graduated from, Georgia College over in Milledgeville. She's going to be a nurse.
14: Yeah, we need those.
17: So we have two nurses, an advertising executive and a recording artist. And, we have one of my daughters works in research at the Aflac Cancer Center of a Children's Healthcare. So proud of all of them. I'm proud of their mama for raising such great children and let me tag along.
14: Here and putting up with you for deciding that you were going to turn into a politician.
17: That's right.
14: Talk to me about that EMT world and what you do in the ambulance business and why that is an advantage. And I think a lot of people just assume they watch Fox News or CNN and that is the entirety. That's what all elected life is like. But talk to me about what you choose to focus on down there and why.
17: Yeah, I was talking to a colleague this morning about, people think that we're congressmen. They think that this is what we do full time, but we're part time legislators and we have a job. I've been in the ambulance business for 42 plus years now. Five of those years I worked as a paramedic at Grady EMS. I think you get 10 years of experience and for every year down there, you get 2 years of experience.
14: Have you seen everything?
17: I think I've seen it all. And, I'll say this, after more than 40 years as a paramedic, I've seen some really good people during the worst moments of their life.
14: Yeah.
17: And that experience taught me not to define someone, because they're having a bad day. One mistake, one difficult circumstance, doesn't define a person. So I think that's helped me, in the legislature, because we hear a lot of issues with what's going on with people and, throughout the state. And, it allowed me to listen very carefully before making decisions.
14: I wrote a column in the AJC. It was in the legislative session. It was about the fight, quote unquote, I just used air quotes, that the Senate wanted to go after reducing the state income tax, which I'm supportive of. And the House wanted to tackle property taxes. And I said, there is not a better conversation in America about the meritocracy of why people live and choose to work in the state of Georgia than the fight that was going on at the time. And I said, I celebrate the fact that this is hotly contested because you're better off either way that people choose to go. And I really truly mean this. I watch the dysfunction of our Congress in Washington, and they can't do anything. And I look at what goes on in the state of Georgia and wonder how anybody could possibly not be a conservative at this moment, watching the way you guys legislate. I'll let you do whatever you want with that. But I mean, and I don't know which side of that conversation you necessarily fell on, but I told the Wall Street Journal and the New York Times, there's not a better conversation in the country about how things should be done than the really well-intentioned fight that the Republicans are having in the state of Georgia at the moment over what taxes matter most.
17: Well, my colleagues on the other side of the aisle have never seen a tax that they don't like. So they voted 14 times not to reduce property taxes, which is just amazing to me. But, you know, we see over 2,500 bills each session. And this year we showed up, and there were probably five or six bills to figure out how are we going to lower property taxes. We settled on one, and I thought it was a great bill. It takes a constitutional majority, which means we need to get 20 Democrats to vote with us. And they voted 14 times not to allow the voters to vote on whether or not they wanted to use a special local option sales tax to lower their property taxes. So we had some success. I think we limited the rate at which taxes can grow to the rate of inflation or 3%, whichever is lower. I think that's a step in the right direction. And, I appreciate my colleagues in both the House, Senate, and Governor Kemp for signing it into law. I think it's going to make a big difference. You know, the big talk right now is about affordability, and lowering taxes is helping with making things more affordable. There's some things that we can't do that the federal government's going to have to do. And, I think that will happen. You know, we're 4 years into Biden inflation, so we're still recovering from that. When you rip the Band-Aid off, it hurts sometimes, and we're going through that hurt phase right now. But I think it's going to level out, and I think you're going to see Georgia and the rest of the nation really have some good years ahead of us. Excited about that.
14: I've lived with this long before this was an issue here. Senator John Albers, who I imagine you may overlap with a little bit here or there in part of your district, did something in Fulton probably a decade ago where it was really the roadmap of that, because I bought my house in 2011 for just over $200,000+. And if you looked at the fair market value of it today, it has increased. It's probably quadrupled in value. And Fulton couldn't assess our property taxes worth a flip. And it was really, I'm not sure it was the best way to necessarily go about it to solve an ultimate problem because people were incompetent, but it just went to show you that it was the only answer. You know, there are problems that can be solved and there are problems that can be managed. Mm-hmm. And it has worked pretty well in Fulton County and has kept. Now, if they want to raise my property taxes, they literally have to go to that millage rate. And I think that capping the number at where you buy, I think that's a contract you are making for homesteaded properties. Like if you're in an investment property or something like that, I get it. I think what DeSantis is doing in Florida is unbelievable. But I mean, talk to me about what it means to people who live in the state of Georgia if the Democrats got control of the House or the Senate.
17: Well, I mean, it means a lot. I think you're going to see a lot of the good work that we've done over the past 6 years that I've been in there just totally reversed. I mean, like I say, they're not going to lower taxes.
14: They never have.
17: The Republican candidate for governor, Rick Jackson, has said he wants to cut our income tax in half. We've already lowered that. Over the 6 years I've been there, we've lowered it. It's down to less than 5% right now. And the interesting thing is, as we've lowered that tax, state revenues have continued to increase. So we've proven the point that if I let you keep more of your money, you're going to spend that money on things that you want or need, and it's going to increase the revenues for the state, and you're going to have what you want and need, and the state's going to continue to get the revenue that they want and need. So income tax, I think we could continue to lower that, may be able to do away with it. If we look at some of these tax breaks that we're, you know, affording some of these companies to come into Georgia. Once you get a tax credit, sometimes we're not real good at taking that tax credit back after we've realized the return on investment. So again, I think Rick Jackson's really looking at return on investment as far as state policy. And as we change state policy, we're going to be trying to figure out what that return on investment is going to be back to the state and really make it a win-win for everybody, for the citizens and for the state.
14: Wait, even if you look at me, you said it earlier, you guys, there are 2,500 bills that you wind up, you know, getting discussed during a legislative session. I would consider myself well informed, and I probably know of less than five per cycle, which shows kind of the under coverage of, and I blame media at every level for this. What do you do to stay engaged with people and really let them know what you're working on?
17: Well, I post a lot on Facebook, or as my 96-year-old father-in-law says, the book. So we post on the book and the gram, but we try to keep people updated. You know, as we go along, I do a newsletter that I send out to folks that sign up at votecball.com if they want to get that newsletter. So we try to keep weekly during session. I'll do a little newsletter about what happened that week during session.
14: Talk about a day in the life down there. It's 40 days per, I guess, calendar year, but it's really a lot more than that. Talk about the depth and level and commitment that it takes to go do that job and do it well. And what it looks like outside of January through the end of March or early April.
17: Yeah, for me, the morning starts early. I wake up at 3 a.m. anyway, so I get a whole day's work done before 6 o'clock, but I try to get down to the Capitol about 6 o'clock. Sometimes we have meetings. We review legislation that we're working on personally, or we'll look at some other bills that we know are going to come up for a vote that day. Look at the daily calendar, see what's on the calendar for the day. And then, you know, when we're in session maybe 2-3 hours a day. And the rest of the time we're in committee meetings discussing pieces of legislation. Each bill has to be brought before a committee where it's vetted, and it either gets a pass or no pass, and the bill dies right there. But it's a lot of reading. We have some policy analysts that help us with that, kind of summarize some of these bills. But each legislator is assigned to a specific committee, and we kind of focus on the bills that come through that committee, and then depend on our colleagues to educate us on some of the bills that are in committees we're not in. And then, you know, we go to dinner, go home, and rinse and repeat.
14: It seems like Groundhog Day a little bit.
17: Yes, it does. And then, you know, during that time, too, we're meeting with constituents and lobbyists. And you know, people tend to throw lobbyists under the bus. I'm not that person. I think they're an invaluable tool for us because they educate us on the good, bad, and the ugly of these bills. They're representing clients down there that want to do what's in the best interest of their client. But good lobbyists tell us the good, bad, and the ugly. This is why my client wants us. This is what you're going to hear from the opposition. And then we can make an informed decision.
14: And you don't have a whole team of people. Like if you go to Washington and walk around, they have offices full of staff members. How many people work directly for you to help you craft legislation?
17: Yeah, so
14: maybe one.
17: One. Maybe three, me, myself, and I.
14: Right.
17: But we do have legislative counsel, so we have the legislature, the whole General Assembly has a bunch of lawyers that
14: tell you this isn't constitutional.
17: Well, we tell them what we want to do, and then they go look at in the policies and the code and figure out how we need to write that. We have final say on that, but they're a great help. But, you know, in general, 8 legislators will have one administrative assistant to help them out. I was fortunate this year. I was asked by Governor Kemp to be a floor leader. I had a little more.
14: What does
17: work.
14: That mean? Talk about what being a floor leader for the governor means, because that's not something that is, you don't see that at other levels of government.
17: Yeah, so it was a great honor to be asked, and I was happy to do it. But as one of the governor's floor leaders, I helped carry the governor's legislative agenda in the House. That means sponsoring bills, presenting bills into the House that the executive branch would like to see made into law.
14: Talk about what you're going to miss about Governor Kemp and what you learned from him. This is not to put anybody else or anything else down, but like, what did you like about him specifically, and how, you know, because regardless of what happens in November, somebody else will be the new CEO of the state of Georgia. Just talk about what he's meant to you and what you've learned from him, and things that, you know, he made you look at something a different way, or the kind of guy he is, because he's out there, but just, I don't think a lot of people know him on a professional basis.
17: Yeah, just a great guy, family man. He and Marty were, went to all the events, all the bill signings. Marty was always right there by his side. His kids were there. So very much a family man, down to earth, businessman. And you could see that in some of the policies that he put forth. But, you know, over the 8 years that he was governor, I think Georgia's come a long way. We're in great financial state, shape as a state. And, he's going to leave quite a legacy. I think history will tell what the legacy will be, but, you know, he took us through COVID, the great unknown. So, I see him as a great leader in that. And,
14: I wish him well. Like, what he had to do in the first term, I don't think anybody really envies. And, I don't think he necessarily believed he would become the center of national attention with, are you open or closed? And I think that, for better or worse, I think the country's kind of moved on from those days, but there's no doubt that that leadership that he gave really made a big difference. I mean, talk to me about things that you've prioritized in the last legislative session that people need to know about, and what bills that you got signed into law that are going to help make average people's lives better, and probably how your opponent won't.
17: Yeah, well, I think overall, the Republican caucus, we gave $12 billion back to citizens.
14: That's a lot.
17: And we're talking about affordability again. And we gave that back through, you know, tax breaks and reducing the income tax, reducing the property taxes, not really reducing them, but cutting them. You know, we suspended the gas tax when gas prices got so high. We suspended that, which really, you know, 36 cents.
14: It made a big difference.
17: A gallon makes a big difference. Those are some things, you know, I've been working on squatting legislation that's been important to constituents in my area and all over the state, and turns out all over the nation. But we'll continue to work on that, close some loopholes. I was fortunate to get that law passed in 2024 and signed into law. And we're going to close some loopholes in some legislation I put forth last year. We just didn't get to the finish line on that. But, you know, squatting in hotels is a big issue.
14: Huge, dude. I live in Alpharetta. We got 30-something.
17: And I deal with it
14: all the time.
17: So we're going to continue to work on that and try to close that loophole. But these are criminals. You know, these aren't...
14: Get them out, dude. I have zero tolerance.
17: These aren't the homeless, downtrodden. We're taking care of them. But these are criminals that know exactly what they're doing, and they're stealing people's houses. And we're just not going to put up with that. We're going to clean that up.
14: Well, in the last minute of the segment, talk to me real quick about what you want to do when you go back, that you've made swings at. I know plenty of times that just because a bill doesn't necessarily pass doesn't mean that the sponsor gave up on the idea. But talk about what people can look forward to from Devin Sebaugh in 2027 when you get sworn in again.
17: You know, I don't have any bills going into the session on top of mind, but I can tell you what the Republican caucus is going to be looking at. And I think, we're all rowing in the same boat in the same way right now. We're going to make Georgia more affordable. We're going to continue to work on property taxes. We're going to continue to lower that income tax and put more money back in your pocket so that you can spend it how you want to on your wants and needs. And, we're going to continue to take, you know, we have a lot of social safety nets in our state to take care of folks that need a hand up. And we're going to continue to do that. We're going to continue to take care of our neighbors in need. We're going to increase access to health care. I'm on a special committee this summer. We're going around the state working on that. So we're going to continue to figure out how we can get more doctors and medical professionals working in Georgia so that people have better access to health care.
14: My name is Ben Burnett. My guest for the hour this weekend edition is Representative Devin Sebaugh. Devin, can you hang out for just another minute?
17: Sure, happy to.
14: We will be right back.
4: Hey, this is Tom, the Honest Car Guy. I'm here with Mr. Dillon, and I want to let him talk to you a little bit about the Honest Car Guy, and I'm going to let him tell his story.
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21: 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The song first topped the Hot 100 back in February, and it's been racking up records ever since. The latest 19 weeks and number one on Billboard's digital song sales chart. The longest run ever there, passing two BTS hits. One of the co-writers on that song, Miranda Lambert, sold out one-night-only performance opening Nashville's newest concert venue, The Truth, is headed to Prime Video, Amazon Music, and Twitch to celebrate her new album, Crisco, out October 2nd. The special Songline Live broadcast premieres Wednesday, October 7th, 9 p.m. Eastern. The performance will be recorded live October 1st, giving fans who couldn't be in the room a chance to experience Lambert's performance of select Crisco tracks and catalog hits, accompanied by a 12-piece string section. 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
10: Public safety has been a key theme in the battle for North Carolina's open Senate seat. The former chair of the RNC, Michael Whatley, says Governor Roy Cooper allowed for the release of thousands of prisoners during COVID, some of whom had committed violent felonies.
15: Now, what do you think happens when you put that many criminals back on the streets? They went on a crime spree. 2,200 of them, more than half, have been rearrested.
10: Cooper has been airing an ad on repeat, accusing Whatley of hiring a registered sex offender and appointing him to leadership committee positions while he was head of the state GOP.
16: This does not sound like a candidate who wants to keep people safe, because in this position, Harvey Lee West was his name, he interacted with young people.
10: Whatley says he did not hire or elevate West, that West was a volunteer. Polling so far has given Cooper the lead in this race. Jessica Rosenthal, Fox News.
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14: Welcome back to the Ben Burnett Show on Extra 106.3, Atlanta's only news and conservative talk station. So every once in a while, I'll go as local as you possibly can. I have read columns in the AJC, in the North Fulton paper, about the city of Roswell. And the city of Roswell is governed by, I believe it's probably three or four registered Democrats and two registered Republicans. To be perfectly honest with you, I only know a handful of the Democrats. I mean, less than a handful. But I only know them because they kind of existed in my time in elected office. In fact, one, Mary Robichaux, who is now the mayor, was a state house rep for a term or two. When I sat in local office, I'll be honest with you, I'm not going to say she was the best. She was the most responsive to call and solicit feedback if there was a bill in the Georgia General Assembly that had something to do with us. Like, plenty of that stuff's not, like, wildly partisan. And I always respected that. I think that's where – I think that's your job in the General Assembly, is to make sure that – the needs of your community are met first and foremost, or the legislation, bills, whatever, that affect you, that, you know, you don't have a partisan leaning, and most of them aren't that partisan. That's just kind of how the world goes. And I always tell everybody, we did an event earlier this week with Voices and Voters, and that if you want to be mad at the Republican Party in Washington, I understand. I think they've bipartisanly both spent a lot of money that the America didn't have. And I think they've devalued the money in your wallet. And I think that that exorbitant spending in the, you know, probably $10 trillion range at this point was done bipartisanly. The big, beautiful bill is a part of the reason that things feel unaffordable. What people say is that it's inflation, so on and so forth. Tie this back to Roswell for a second. It's probably 4 years ago, maybe five, they passed about $200 million in bonds for a parking deck and a fire facility and a bunch of other things. And the state of Georgia, or any state in the country, or a county or a municipality, don't have the luxury of the federal government that the federal government has, and that they can't print their own currency. And the voters approved those bonds at a 75% approval rating. And so the city issued the bonds, and they're doing these projects and so on and so forth. That money always comes from somewhere. And Mayor Robichaux rolled out her budget, and it included what people have dubbed a 56% tax increase. And They ultimately approved something that was significantly less, but she passed the bonds that were voted on by the voters to their property tax bill, which, if you have a intellectually honest argument, that's where things are going to go. That they just are. If you want the playground that you can't afford on a year-to-year basis, then you pass a bond and you pay for that over 5, 10, 20, 30 years, whatever the number is you agree on. And I kind of think that's the way – I think the rubber meets the road with stuff like that. And I actually I wasn't irritated with her, but I've seen Republicans come out as they've had these millage rate hearings, because Republicans nationally are underwater talking about why raising property taxes is a bad thing. Like, that's easy. It's low-hanging fruit. It's something nobody fundamentally disagrees with. I'm on the team, whatever. I have a voting record. I never did it. And I get it. But I also know that the country had 0% interest rates for the better part of a decade and a half. And I got to govern in some really good days and then the first days of COVID. And I always knew just from studying economics that inflation was going to be a part of today. And I'm not advocating for what she ultimately chose to do. I'm giving you the context of why it's important for you to understand. You're no longer living in a world where you can finance anything at 0%. And that is the nature of the way that the economy in this country has worked for probably 230 out of 250 years. The last decade and a half was the golden age of prosperity in the American economy. If you bought your house, it's in the low single digits interest rates. If you move, you're financing in the mid single digits or upper, depending on kind of your credit history. And the state of Georgia and the counties, they're kind of the same way. I think that it bothered me, not that politicians would come out and speak about the fact that raising the millage rate is a bad thing. I don't like disingenuous conversations. I was one elected representative who has a piece of Roswell and came out and said, you know, where I live in Gwinnett County, we have a 0% interest. We have no millage rate at all. And you should aspire to do that. That's not based in reality either. That city, in this case, Peachtree Corners, was approved by the General Assembly with the fact that the essential functions of the county government are going to cover almost everything that happens in Peachtree Corners. So I'm not like defending. This is the problem. And I want you to think about this. When you watch the media, it is agenda driven. It's about getting reelected for your next term if you're a politician who chooses to use the media. And I just have I have time and no real agenda but to tell you the truth. I do think raising a millage rate should be a last resort. I also think that when you add a full-time fire department like the city of Roswell did a couple of years ago, you're doing that with the understanding of you're ultimately going to pay these people the wages so that you have a fully stocked fire department. Like, both things have to be true. And you have to pay for your bonds as a taxpayer. And if you don't want to pay for the bonds as a taxpayer, then vote against the bonds. It's not rocket science. But when you read the AJC or your local papers or you read op-eds or you listen to former politicians talk about yesteryear, it's not the same America. It's just not. I talk extensively about the biggest problem that the country faces is that the federal government prints too much money. Well, the people that you hire under that federal government have to do the same thing. And we're either going to realize this are Americans or we're going to have 2-year cycles where there's no progress made. And I think you owe it to yourself to be somebody who does the research to understand how these things work. Could Roswell have made the millage rate work without increasing that said millage rate? Probably so. But I also know that people in Roswell don't typically identify as Walmart shoppers. Like, they want to live somewhere nice. It's a super beautiful place right on the river. And you don't get to have everything both ways. My name is Ben Burnett. You can follow me on Instagram at The Ben Burnett Show. This is Extra 106.3, Atlanta's only news and conservative. Yes, I said that. Talk. We'll see you guys next weekend. Make it a good one.
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24: During his recent State of the Force address,

0: wins wars, but rather the need for a purpose-built system that maximizes the ability to adapt.
1: The secretary added the new command will not be temporary.
0: We need institutional knowledge and career paths for a new generation.
1: Kevin Uresky, Fox News.
2: Securing America.
1: During his State of the Force address Wednesday, War Secretary Pete Hegseth addressed the reductions in military leadership during his tenure.
0: The number crunchers say we've fired 10% of the generals and admirals across the force, and that number sounds about right.
1: Hegseth added there are more cuts to come.
0: We've also reduced the overall number of general officer slots by an additional 10%. So yes, 20% reduction across the board.
1: Hegseth called the move long overdue, and that moving forward, the selection process will be even tougher.
0: Every colonel who wants to be a general will have to pass and excel in a merit-based, performance-driven assessment of commander's ability to solve complex military problems and win.
1: The secretary said the Pentagon wants to only promote the top officers.
0: The best move on, the worst not.
1: Kevin Uresky, Fox News.
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4: Right now, Republicans have committed already $31.5 million. Democrats, $0.
5: Goodness. I don't even think I saw that coming.
4: That.
5: Being $0?
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6: We know his name and his weapon. I'm Carmen Roberts, Fox News. The co-pilot accused of trying to hijack an Israel-bound Fly Dubai flight is identified, and we're learning that he was previously grounded by Oman Air over concerns about extremist views. Fox's Jeff Paul has more from Tel Aviv.
7: The suspect later moved to Dubai, where he eventually became a pilot for Fly Dubai. Now, the Associated Press has identified the pilot as Hammam al-Hammami. They're reporting he was born in the UAE and that his mother is from Syria, but he was able to obtain Omani citizenship through his Omani father. The Emiratis, who are leading the investigation, now saying the suspect attacked the captain of the aircraft using an axe that's normally kept in the cockpit for emergencies. Israel is also involved in this investigation, with Prime Minister Benjamin Netanyahu saying this.
8: Whoever sent him will pay a high price.
7: The UAE's attorney general saying the suspect tried to take control over the plane, attempting to carry out what they're calling a terrorist attack.
6: Investigators are trying to determine whether he acted alone or was acting under someone's direction. The captain is recovering in a hospital in Abu Dhabi. North Korea launched a ballistic missile from Wonsan today that traveled about 435 miles before landing in the sea off of Japan. And Pyongyang says that Kim Jong-un supervised that test. That launch came after a landmine explosion near the border injured three South Korean soldiers. The botched execution of death row inmate Krista Pike cost Tennessee's prisons commissioner his job and prompted Governor Bill Lee to halt all executions in the state for the rest of the year. Commissioner Frank Strada resigned to make way for an independent investigation after Wednesday's failed execution of Pike left her hospitalized on a ventilator. Her attorneys want all the evidence from that attempted execution preserved to determine what went wrong and ensure accountability. 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

0: The public can now see police body cam video from the day they arrested Luigi Mangione days after he shot and killed UnitedHealthcare CEO Brian Thompson in 2024 in New York City. Fox's CB Cotton reports from New York.
1: The video shows officers patting down and handcuffing Mangione inside a McDonald's in Altoona, Pennsylvania on December 9th, 2024, 5 days after UnitedHealthcare CEO Brian Thompson was shot and killed in Manhattan. As officers question Mangione, they quickly begin to suspect that they have found the man at the center of the nationwide manhunt. The newly released video shows Mangione being strip searched and handcuffed again before he was placed in a holding cell. At the same time, officers at the McDonald's examined what they had found on him, the gun, ammo, and silencer tied to the murder, as well as a journal.
0: Mangione faces federal sentencing December 18th after pleading guilty to two stalking charges resulting in death, but he still faces a separate state murder case. But his attorneys argue that violates double jeopardy protections and those should be thrown out. College football player Nolan Wells was found dead off of Mississippi's Horn Island in July, and now after a grand jury determined the circumstances were consistent with drowning, his friends are breaking their silence. They say they have faced thousands of death threats as they speak out about what happened. Warren Hudson tells Fox News about the moment he learned about his friend's death.
2: I was trying to hang on to hope for, 2 days, your buddy's missing, and you want to hang on to hope, but it's like, now it's been almost 48 hours and there's not a sign. And then I got the phone call that they had found his body. And obviously we were all traumatized.
0: Wells' family and attorney Ben Crump questioned whether race played a role, but a grand jury found no evidence to support that claim. I'm Carmen Roberts, and this is Fox News.
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4: Hey, folks, welcome. It's the Victor Armendariz Show. I am Victor Armendariz, your Mexican, not afraid to be American, right here from the studios of Extra 106.3. Extra 106.3. 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You can stream this show anytime you want, and I just highly recommend you do it. 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Their app actually works. It actually works. So when you open the app and you hit play, it will play for you. So it's great. And you're not even inundated with ads. Now look, folks, we can't do this for free. So there will be some ads, but deal with it. And actually you should, visit all the sponsors on the Extra 106.3 station, because these guys pay good money to advertise, and we enjoy it. None of us would be here. You guys that enjoy these shows on Extra 106.3, none of us would be here if it weren't for the advertisers. So, And if you know if they're advertising on Extra 106.3, that they're probably good people. You know they're good folks. And as my dad would say, you are my people. So if they're your people, then you should visit and do commerce, I should say, with the advertisers on Extra 106.3. So, all right, folks, listen. I'm going to remind you all the time that the Victor Armendariz Show is about common sense. It's about logic. It's about freedom. It's about liberty. It's about loving the United States. It's about loving this country, because we're Americans. We're the most giving people on the planet. The United States is absolutely the best place in the world. And, I just heard some music and I don't know where that came from, but you know, it worked. Producer Bryce, it worked with what I was saying. If it had been fireworks, it would have been better. But anyway, no, this is the greatest place on the planet, folks, the United States. So this show, the Victor Armendariz Show, is about common sense. It's about logic. I'm not a sycophant to anyone. So I'm going to continually remind you, because every now and then I get panties in a wad. because, or some banana hammocks in a wad. I want to be inclusive. Because, folks, I wouldn't be doing a service to any of you if I came in here and if I was a sycophant like so many other people are. I'm just not going to do that. I'm not going to do that. Politicians do not deserve your undying loyalty. Let me repeat this, because this is also something that gets people upset. Politicians and bureaucrats do not deserve your blinding loyalty, because if you stop if you take your eye off politicians and bureaucrats and you let them believe that they can do whatever they want because you're not going to you're going to take your vote and go with them anytime, you're not going to pay attention. If they believe that they can use you, then they will abuse you. Eventually, what is the saying? Power corrupts, absolute power definitely corrupts or absolutely corrupts. I'm sorry, but that's just the truth with politicians. I don't care what side of the aisle they're on. Are there a few good ones? Oh my goodness, yes. Jim Jordan is an awesome dude. Ted Cruz, awesome dude. We've got good people. Yes, there are. But there's also folks, there's 435, career, House politicians. There's 100 senators. They're not all great. And I wish they were, but they're not. And if you blindly give your vote, let's look at the Hispanic population. Let's look at the black population. These are two populations, my people, the Hispanics, and my fellow minorities, black voters, have been abused and used by the Democrat Party for years and years and years because they blindly give their vote. So many of them blindly give their vote to the Democrats. And how ridiculous it is. Those Democrats feel like they can do anything. They don't feel like they need to perform for you because you blindly give them the vote. So this show is never going to be a sycophant to any political party. I'm just not. I will be a sycophant for the United States. I will love this country and always love this country. And I unabashedly love this country. And I'm not going to be a sycophant to a political party and then see them hurt my country, the United States. No. I'm not going to do it. So I'm just going to be straight with you listeners like I always am. So today, I've got some gloomy news that some of you aren't going to like. I've got an outlook that some of you aren't going to like, but I have to be honest, and I want to be on record as being honest with you. And in some of the things that I've got to tell you today, I hope I'm wrong. I do. I hope I'm wrong. But before I get to that, I want to get to some good news. I want to lead with good news because there's always some good. I mean, usually. I mean, there really are. And there's a lot of good with the Trump administration, folks. There's a lot of good with it. There's some not so good. And I am baffled by how the GOP and the Trump administration is just looking to try to lose. It's almost like they're looking for a way to lose in November. And I'm sorry, this is one of the things, conversations we're going to get into later that might be uncomfortable for some of you. Because as I look at the landscape and I look at the easy things that could be done to mitigate losses in November. Now listen, why do I say mitigate losses? Because history shows that like 99% of the time, the political party that is in power in the White House is going to lose some seats in the midterms. Doesn't mean they're going to lose control or anything like that. Doesn't mean it has to be a complete throw out the bathwater with the baby kind of scenario. But history shows that almost 100% of the time, the party in power in the White House is going to end up losing some seats in the midterms. That's just the way it goes. So there are ways to mitigate that by doing some really awesome things. And by golly, the Trump administration has done that. But the problem is, while doing some good things, the Trump administration, the Republicans, while doing some good things, they've also done some pretty dumb things that are going to hurt them in the midterms, which just blows my mind. It blows my mind. Because you can look at some of these things, and with a stroke of a pen, President Trump could change the direction of some couple of big things. And he's not going to do it. He's not going to do it because his ego is going to get in the way. So it is what it is, folks. But I'm going to tell you the truth and give you my honest analysis so that when this is all said and done, you guys can come back and go, well, Victor, he warned us. And hopefully, the mitigation part worked, and the Republicans don't lose as bad as a lot of people are saying they're going to lose in November. But you can say you heard an honest opinion here. You can say you heard an honest analysis here at the Victor Armadare Show. That's what I want from you guys, because I know I want your trust. Because if you don't trust me, why would you listen to me? I know I'm entertaining. I mean, especially when Bryce is laughing at me with my sports knowledge or lack of sports knowledge. Yeah, it's pretty funny, and I deserve the laughs. But I want you to trust me. I want you to trust me, because that's folks, I've got a lot of listeners from across this country on my podcast, and now with this show here at Extra 106.3. And those listeners listen because they can trust me. They can trust me. I have a lot of independents. I have a lot of independent voters that listen to me, because I'm not a sycophant for either side. I'm going to give you an honest opinion, and I'm going to constantly remind you why this country is great, why the United States is great and such a wonderful, wonderful place. So, all right, let me start with the good news. So, there was a terror plot that was just foiled, ladies and gentlemen. You're going to hear about this a lot if you haven't heard a lot about it already. But there was a terror plot in, I believe it was in London, in Gloucestershire. And producer Bryce, if you know proper English better than I do, so I'd like to say that English is my second and third language, but it's not. I actually learned it first. I learned English and Spanish about the same time. Anyway, in Gloucestershire, or Gloucestershire, I'm not sure if I'm saying that right, but anyway, there was five dudes were arrested this weekend, and folks, this is a big deal. There's a lot of information that's not out yet, so the more information that comes out about this, I think the bigger deal this is going to be. But the British police arrested these five dudes at RAF, which is an Air Force base in Fairford, I think it's called RAF Fairford in Gloucestershire, after a local resident reported that there were suspicious activity and things going on. But the good thing is this led to the arrest of five dudes. And I'll tell you what, they were so worried about this attack that homes were evacuated, a entire village was evacuated. Folks, this is big. And the reason why this might be big is because they're believing, and they're following a lead that might tie these five dudes that were arrested, they may be connected to to Iran. The Iran, Iran Revolutionary Guard, or whatever they call themselves. They're absolute wackos of the wackos. These are the people in Iran who believe that it's their job to bring on the apocalypse. Yeah, these, they're crazy. These people are nuts. And they base their wacko views, and they're wanting to bring the end of the world. They base it on their wacko view of Islam. And these people are, this is the problem with Iran, folks, is this is why what President Trump is doing is good. It has to be done. No other president has had the gonads or the cojones to do what President Trump is doing. And President Trump, ladies and gentlemen, no matter what happens in November, no matter what happens in the next 2 years, when you get down into the next 50 years, hopefully less than that, but history is going to get it right. President Trump will be in the history books for probably saving just not a lot of lives, but probably saving the world or the Middle East. A lot of people are going to say, Victor, you're using hyperbole. Look, I don't mean to use hyperbole, but I'm telling you, President Trump will go down in the history books. It might take 10, 20, 30, 50 years. But he's going to go down in the history books with really, really changing the world for the better because of what he's doing in Iran. And I'm saying that, and I'm basing this off the premise that I do believe Mr. President Trump, when these midterms are over, I believe the hammer is going to come down and the job will be finished. The Ayatollah whack jobs and the IRG whack jobs, these people are going to lose their power in Iran, and Iran is going to go in a different direction. I think the people will choose new leaders and things are going to be different. And if it goes that way, like I think it can, and things, and Iran becomes, look, the people of Iran, the Persian people are good people. Most of them are good people. 90% of those people, they just want to live a good life, and they don't mind negotiating with the United States. They don't mind being a friend to the U.S. So things could change, and if it does change the way I think it's going to go, this is going to be great. Can you imagine an Iran that is friendly with the U.S. and friendly with their neighbors? Imagine that. Imagine not having to worry. Imagine no uncertainty in the Strait of Hormuz. Do you know what that would do? Let me tell you something. If you people, please listen to me. Please listen to me. If you voters do not put the Democrats in charge, do not put the Democrats in charge. If you don't, and we get to 2028 and you continually, you vote for Rubio, I hope. And the Republicans can still, let's say, have the House and the Senate. You know what gas prices are going to be? If you continue with the Republican ideas on being energy independent in this country, changing the direction of Iran so that there's no uncertainty in the Middle East anymore, the Strait of Hormuz, you don't have to worry about it. And you don't have to worry about the Red Sea. You don't have to worry about the Houthis. You don't have to worry about all those whack jobs that were being paid by Iran. Imagine, folks, I will tell you right now, gas in 2 or 3 years, if the Republicans are reelected, if in 2028, say Rubio wins, if this happens, I will tell you right now, the fuel prices at the pump are going to be below $2. Now, this is a lot of stuff that's got to happen. But I am telling you folks, that's the outlook. It actually could be there. It might take 4 years, but I'm telling you, if that's the way things go, gas prices are going to be really low. And I'm talking like probably behind under $2 low. Imagine that. Imagine that. Imagine, let me tell you what I imagine. I imagine pulling up to the pump with my Ford Raptor and filling it up for $30 because right now it's like $130. So I'm looking forward to those days. So I do think that those are some good things that can come. But again, let me get back to this. So a terror plot was discovered and foiled in London. They were trying to attack one of the Air Force bases where the American B-1 bombers, they used that base when they struck the Iranian missile sites, when they took out the mountain, they had the nuclear material. So this is what that base, this is how important that base was. And this is why they think there could be a connection with the Revolutionary Guard in Iran, because they said they would shoot any base or whatever that helped the bombers that bombed them. So folks, this is serious stuff. So when we come back, I'll give you a little bit more about it to what I know, and I will tell you so you will know. We'll be right back, folks. Don't go anywhere.

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2: The story of the Toyota 4Runner dates back to the early 1980s. The city, Brookfield, Wisconsin. The dealer, Jack Safro Toyota. After the company stopped selling the Land Cruiser in the U.S., Safro was looking for a vehicle for families that could handle the snow and the cold. He teamed up with Winnebago Industries to build fiberglass rear body enclosures with side windows and extra seating, turning Toyota pickups into something more like an SUV. It was called the Trekker. From 1981 to 1983, about 1,500 Trekkers were sold before Toyota and its CEOs in Japan took notice, and at a time when compact SUVs were becoming increasingly popular in the U.S. In 1984, Toyota introduced its own compact SUV, the 4Runner, of which the company today is on its sixth generation, selling over 4 million worldwide in the decade since. That's Fox Wheels. I'm Jeff Manosso, Fox News.
3: Donald Trump's America.
4: U.S. troops departed Iraq this week, completing the withdrawal of American forces from the country after 12 years of an anti-ISIS combat mission.
5: So this day is a victory for the United States. It's a victory for Iraq and a decisive victory over ISIS, which has been completely decimated, which is the reason we went in there in the first place.
4: President Trump praised Iraq's new prime minister, Ali al-Zaidi.
5: And somebody I supported from the very beginning and I fully endorsed.
4: The president also noted the loss of American lives during the 12-year mission, describing it as a quagmire.
5: Disorderly departure of coalition forces and equipment from Erbil Air Base marks the end of a very expensive excursion into hell.
4: U.S. forces first invaded Iraq in 2003 and returned in 2014 to fight a growing ISIS insurgency. At the White House, Jared Halpern, Fox News.
6: He's not angry, he's just right. This is the Victor Armendariz Show.
7: Hey, folks, welcome back. It's Victor Armendariz and the Victor Armendariz Show. You're Mexican, not afraid to be American. Not afraid to be American. And I'll remind you about it all the time, folks. Great country, best country, the United States. You're living in it. You are living in it. Folks, let me tell you something. There are people all over this world, outside, especially Europe, all over Europe and some places, that thanks to the World Cup in 2026, the World Cup that just happened a few months ago, thanks to that World Cup, there are people all over the world that dream about what it would be like to live in the United States. There are people that are dreaming, and there are people that are making plans to escape Europe and try to migrate here to the United States. There are people all over that when they visited for the World Cup, that now they've just been dreaming about what they saw. They can't believe what they saw, and they want to be part of it. And you know what's great about the United States is if you come here the right way and you want to assimilate, you want to be American, you want to be part of the American culture, then we'll welcome you. We welcome you with open arms. Open arms. But if you come here from Somalia and you start robbing the taxpayers of this country, we don't like it. And you can stay there. In fact, why don't a few of you come here and pick up Elion and take her back with you? I shouldn't say that, but it's ridiculous, folks, what's going on and how much taxpayer money is stolen. But boy, that's another show for another time. Okay, so five dudes were arrested in England. They're trying to blow up and cause havoc at the airbase where our B-1 bombers, where they went in and stopped. And, you know, we used that base when we were bombing the snot out of Iran. And now it looks like there was a terror plot that was trying to get to that base and blow it up. And who know, you know, they were trying to kill as many people as they could. And of course, they wanted to kill Americans. They just want to kill anybody. And it looks like there's a possibility that this was the Revolutionary Guard is behind this, which is the Iranian nut jobs. And folks, a lot of information. Like I said, there's a lot of stuff we don't know yet, but there's more information to come. More information to come. So already that's coming out of the news is British officials already were blaming an Iranian proxies for a string of arson and sabotage attempts on the United Kingdom. So it looks like there's probably a tie here to Iran. So the question is, These crazy Iranian nut jobs, these mullahs and these IRG people that just went and tried to do some damage in England, what kind of damage is President Trump going to do to them? You know, when he gets to, like, look, folks, I don't think anything much is going to happen between now and the election in November. I don't think a lot's going to happen other than the blockade that's going on, which is working. It's working, folks. It's working. But after the election, boy, I wouldn't want to be the IRG or any of these mullahs, after the November elections, because I do believe that, what's coming for them. Bryce, if you have this soundbite, this would be great. There's a scene. Have you ever seen the movie, Tombstone, Bryce?
8: I have not.
7: What? Oh my good. Okay. This is all, gotta be on your list. This one's gotta move to your top five. So do you know anything about Tombstone? You know, the
8: never
7: history?
8: Heard of it.
7: What? Oh my good. All right. Folks, I got to deviate here. Sorry. We got to deviate. We got to help producer Bryce. Look there. So Tombstone is famous back in the Western days of the United States when, you know, you had great people like Doc Holliday. You had Wyatt Earp. You had all these great figures that came out of, the old West. Well, Tombstone was a major player in some of this stuff. And so just go see the movie because you get a good history lesson. But it's a great movie with some great actors.
8: I see Val Kilmer's in it.
7: Yes. It probably his best role. I liked him in that even better than Iceman. And he was great in Top Gun. But he plays Doc Holliday. And Doc Holliday is a great figure from the old West and the old United States. I mean, the other thing great about Tombstone is you see what, I mean, men were men. And, you know, it's just a great movie, Bryce. So see it. But you can look up and learn about Doc Holliday and Wyatt Earp and just some great people. Tennessee Jack and it's awesome. In this movie, there's a scene, where Wyatt Earp they're in the train station. They're sending his brothers away because they had gotten shot and he's sending the wives away. And the Clampett clan, it was the red sash guys. They were bad dudes. They were causing trouble everywhere and they were trying to take over Tombstone. They were there at the train station and they wanted to finish off the Earp brothers and they wanted to finish off Doc Holliday. And as that train starts to roll away, Wyatt Earp walks up and Doc Holliday walk up behind a couple of bad dudes and just take them out. And then they let one guy live. And they tell him, you go and you tell them hell's it's like we're coming or Wyatt Earp is coming and hell's coming with me. That's what the message I think President Trump, you know, if somebody wants to put out a good meme that Trump would love, make a meme and you'll hear it here if Bryce finds this scene. If you make a meme that says, Wyatt, I'm coming and hell's coming with me. I think that's the line. You tell him I'm coming and hell's coming with me. Make a meme with President Trump just telling that to Iran because after the midterms, I'm coming and hell's coming with me. Folks, that's I think is what's coming for Iran. Especially after now here we have another attack. Luckily that was foiled. That they were targeting a base that the Americans use, and we're not going to let Iran get away with this. So
9: I tell you what, folks, it's going to be something to see. But you cannot have Iran right now. They're in such despair. They're in such a mess. They're lashing out. So they're trying to activate all their terror cells. And trust me, folks, there's danger out there. So you got to keep your head on a swivel. There's danger out there because there are cells and there are people that are going to be loyal to these nut jobs in Iran. Because they hate the United States. So we have to be very vigilant. So thank goodness and thank God that Donald Trump is the president right now, because we have an FBI that's actually looking for criminals. We have a Defense Department and a Homeland Security Department that's actually looking for criminals instead of playing footsies with anything but looking for criminals, which is what they did under the Biden administration, or is what they did under the Obama administration. Under the Obama and Biden administration, our law enforcement was looking at Americans. They're innocent. They were going after political figures. Look what they tried to do to President Trump. That's what law enforcement was doing, taking their eye off the entire ball, which is protecting the United States. And so thank goodness we have President Trump right now. We have his administration and we have good people in the right places of these law enforcement agencies. Look, are they all perfect? No. But if they're turning their attention to stopping terror plots, that's what they should be doing. Their job is to protect the United States. And then trust me, if you thought we were in danger of a terror attack, now we really are in danger right now because Iran's lashing out. And as it gets worse for them, and as they start to really fear their power, they're going to lash out more and more and more. So we've got to be vigilant. And thank goodness, I think we have the right team in place right now to secure this country. And it's happening. You see it even overseas. Trust me. The United States had a part in capturing those terrorists and stopping that plot in London. This wasn't something that the British police with no guns did. Trust me on this. This is something that the United States had a big part in. Probably 90% of it was the U.S. So we're stopping terror all over the place. So kudos to the law enforcement teams, whether it be the NSA, the CIA, the FBI, all the above, all of them. Kudos. Because they're out there looking out for us. While you've got Democrats in this country, you have elected Democrats in our country right now that are trying to help Iran. And whether maybe they're not doing it directly, but they're putting out, listen to what those bozos say. They use the same talking points that your Democrat Party is using against President Trump and against the Republicans. You've got a Democrat Party right now that would love for Iran to take hold and for Iran to be able to declare victory because they think it'll hurt the Republicans and hurt Trump. How sad is that? They should be putting their country first. Folks, you have a Democrat Party right now that will not put the American people first. They will not put the American people first. You have that soundbite, right? All right, folks, listen to this soundbite. This is what I'm talking about. This is from the movie Tombstone, and this is what I would love somebody to make a meme. If I had any talent on social media, I'd make the meme, but this is the message Trump needs to send to Iran for after the midterm elections.
10: You tell them I'm coming, and hell's coming with me, you hear? Hell's coming with me!
9: Oh, that's just excellent. So, Bryce, you got to see that movie.
8: It's like a good Western movie.
9: If you love Western movies, that's one of the best. One of the best. I'm serious. It's good. But that's right there, folks. That's what I want somebody to make a meme with President Trump. And he's going to, you tell him I'm coming and hell's coming with me. Because trust me, these fools in Iran, listen, there's no surprise. It should surprise no one that they're out there throwing out, oh, we want to make a deal. They are hurting right now and they know the end is coming. And they think because they're buddies with the Democrat Party, the Democrat Party, folks, your own elected officials, Democrat Party here, have convinced the Iranian nut jobs that if they can just cause enough pain and help the Democrats win in November, that all will be well for Iran. These people over there, these nut jobs, think that if the Democrats win the House and the Senate, that somehow that they will be able to bring back the Biden era, bring back the Obama era, where just dump cash and rebuild the whack jobs, rebuild the mullah's power and rebuild the IRG's power. And folks, that ain't going to happen. President Trump, no matter what happens in November, President Trump is going to still lead the executive branch. And as Obama said, Obama set this precedent. Obama's the one that said, I've got a pen and I've got a phone. I've got a pen and I've got a phone. That's what he said. When the Republicans were mad at the Democrats, mad at Obama because he was bombing the snot out of whoever he wanted to, look, folks, Obama bombed more people than Trump did. I mean, go look it up. Go look it up. Hillary Clinton was leading the way. Man, she wanted to take out Libya. She wanted to take out Syria. They were just willy-nilly. Let's go bomb somebody. And when the Republicans complained about it, President Obama looked at the media, looked at the cameras, looked at the American people, and he looked at the Republicans, and he said, I got a pen, and I got a phone. And so when the Democrats get mad, and when the Iranian mullahs and the IRG get completely wasted and taken out, which I hope happens after the midterms, when that happens, and they get mad at Trump, Trump just needs to go, hey, I got a pen and I got a phone, because that's the way this is going to go. That's the way it's going to go. That's what I think. So anyway, all right, folks. So that is, I wanted to give you that breaking news about the, that news has been going on about that, that terror plot, because lots of more information is going to come out, folks. And, I can tell you, I'm pretty sure that this was going to be tied to Iran and it's just, we have to be careful. We have to be really vigilant because, they're going to, the next couple of weeks, these nut jobs are going to, they're going to try to inflict as much damage as they can anywhere across the world because they want to hurt people because they know they're on their way out. We'll be right back.
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9: Welcome back, ladies and gentlemen. It's Victor Armendariz. You know what? I'm not angry. I'm just right. Never forget that, folks. I can bring you all the news and give you my analysis, and even though I hate to say it, I think the Democrats are probably going to win the House in November, and oh my goodness, please don't let them win the Senate. It ain't going to change my life, folks. Listen, I'm going to be happy. I am going to be happy. I spent the last few days, listen, what great weather we're having. And if you're not out enjoying this weather, I mean, my goodness, folks, this, when I got up this morning, it was, I don't know, 49 degrees up in my bunker. It was cold. But this weather is turning and the weather's changing. It's getting great. You're going to have sunny days. You're going to have cool sunny days. Get out and enjoy it. These last few days, I spent doing some hiking on my land and just really cruising around the, look, I do actually walk and do some hiking across the land, because when you've got some land, it is good to walk it, because you see things when you're walking that you don't see when you're on the side-by-sides and the motorcycles. But don't get me wrong, I spend more time on the side-by-sides and the motorcycles because they're more fun than walking. But get out and enjoy the weather, folks. Listen, I'm up there in the bunker and I love it. And I will say this, my goodness, you people from the city, you guys have started early. The number of city folks that have come up near my bunker because they want to get apples and boiled peanuts and all the other wonderful things up there in the mountains in North Georgia. You people have started early. I mean, my goodness, it has been slam packed up there in the mountains. And I love it. I encourage all of you to get out and enjoy this beautiful country. Enjoy the beautiful state of Georgia. Enjoy the North Georgia mountains. There's no better place than this time of the year. Oh my goodness. It's great. It's just awesome. So, while I tell you that, I'm going to tell you this. I just saw, and I'll get back to you to some news of the day, but I just saw this come across, and I guess this kind of is news of the day. I don't even know what the dengue fever is, but apparently in Florida they're having an outbreak, and this is a mosquito-borne illness that's typically found in other countries. Now it's being found in Florida. The Florida health officials have declared a local state of emergency over dengue. It's either dengue or dengue fever. And listen, folks, I'm not an infectious disease doctor. So if I'm not saying it right, then oh well. But my goodness. So that's weird. That's kind of crazy. And you know, I warned, I see this is how talented your host is, Bryce. I can bring this to topics of the day, because when you have outbreaks like this months ago, actually years ago, when Biden opened the borders, I was warning people that if you open the borders and you let the third world come here, you can't let the third world come here and not expect here to become the third world. So you've got breakouts and diseases the third world has that the United States hasn't seen in years, and now we're seeing them. Now, do you honestly think that there's not some kind of correlation between the fact that suddenly the U.S. is seeing diseases we haven't seen in years and years and decades. Now we're seeing them just a few short years after Biden opened the border. After Biden and cackling border czar Kamala opened the border and allowed anyone to come over, even during a pandemic. You remember COVID, folks? Remember COVID when they wanted to strap you and tie you to your house and lock the doors like communist China does? They wanted to lock your doors from the outside. Yeah, that was your Democrats. They wanted to put you in a mask. They didn't want you going to beaches or parks or anything like that. While they were doing that to you, the citizen, the border was wide open and they were letting illegals come over here. No mask. No, they wanted to, listen folks, the Biden administration and the Democrats want, and some Republicans wanted to tie you down and force you to have a shot. They wanted to force vaccination on you. And not one illegal that came across that border did they force a vaccination on. There were no vaccination teams at the border jabbing folks when they walked across the border. There was no, you didn't see any Mexican. Now folks, I'm the Mexican not afraid to be American, so I can say this. You didn't see a bunch of Mexican jumping beans coming across that border because they were getting poked in the, you know what, by a needle because there were no vaccinations team at that border. And folks, I can say, now look, you're Mexican afraid, not afraid to be American right here behind this microphone. I know that not everyone coming across that border was Mexican, even though so many people in this country just, they group us all together as Mexicans. No, no, no. There were a lot of Guatemalans and Nicaraguans and Panamanians and Colombians and Ecuadorians. And there were a lot of them coming over, including from Chinese. I saw Chinese folks myself when I was down there. But there were lots of people coming over. And these people brought diseases that this country hasn't seen. So if nobody reports on this, shame on them. But you cannot tell me and my common sense brain that if you open the borders for 4 years as Joe Biden did and Kamala did, and that you're bringing third world over here, and if you don't think third world diseases are going to come with these third world people, you're out of your mind. You're out of your mind. And I'm not being mean or anything. I'm just being truthful. That's a fact. And if it offends you, then too bad. Too bad. If you're offended by what I'm telling you, then you probably deserve to be offended. Because I'm just telling you the truth. I'm telling you logic. I'm telling you common sense. Now, I don't have anything against good people, but opening borders and letting the third world in is not a good policy. A good policy would be let's do it the right way, like my dad did and my uncle did. You know, my family that came here did it the right way. And if we need workers, like I know we do, then let's initiate a workers program. Let's initiate some actual program where we know that people coming over here aren't sick. And if they need vaccinations, we can give it to them. If they're bringing children with them, look, we've required kids to be vaccinated, our own citizens. So, and if we don't require it, then at least you can set up a program and go, hey, you might want to give your kid the polio vaccine or the whatever vaccines they are they're giving kids these days. At least if we had a workers program and we allowed families to come over legally, then or on workers permits, then all of this stuff can be controlled. But when you throw open the border like the Democrats did, none of it can be controlled. And again, don't ever forget what the Democrat Party did to you people. Don't ever forget this. How some of you are going to go vote for Democrats in November just blows my mind. Because how can you forget just a few short years ago what they did to you? Your Democrat Party, and folks, listen, I'm not angry. I'm really not. I'm just right. Your Democrat Party wanted to force vaccinations on you. They wanted you to lose your job if you didn't get said vaccination. They wanted you to be locked in your home. They wanted to control everything you did in the name of a flu, but yet swung open the borders and allowed illegals. They allowed illegal people to come over. No mask, no vaccinations. You, the citizen, the Democrat wanted to cause pain to and put you out of business. But they wanted the non-citizen to come in willy-nilly and do whatever they want. They even gave them bus rides and plane rides and put them all over this country. Your Democrat Party did that. Don't ever forget. Listen, I know going to the gas pump hurts. I know it does. I know going in the grocery store, despite what so many people will tell you, unfortunately, with this administration, they need to be honest. But I know some of them will tell you that prices are coming down, and we know that not all prices are coming down. Some have, but we know some prices are being held. Because, and diesel prices, folks, some prices are going to go up. You cannot have $6.50 diesel and expect your products that arrive at the store to be the same price. You can't. Diesel prices and energy prices are a horrible, horrible way to keep inflation elevated. And your bozo politicians, they caused the inflation. Your Biden and Kamala's and Democrats and anybody else and some Republicans that spend all the money they've been spending, that causes inflation. And those bozos in the Biden administration, they accelerated inflation. And when you have diesel prices at $6.50, that's going to hold inflation where it is, folks. And that's going to cause and price inflation to go up. It just is. It's a fact. And unfortunately, that's what's happening right now. So I know it hurts. I know it hurts. And I know buying regular gas hurts. But if you base your decision on voting on gas prices, you're going to cause more pain for yourself. Because the Democrats want high gas prices, folks. If you believe for a second the Democrats are mad about high gas prices, you're out of your ever-loving mind, and you don't pay attention. But luckily, you've stumbled across the Victor Armendariz Show, and I'm going to make you right. And I don't mean right like right on the dial. I'm going to make you right like you're going to be thinking right. I could go many ways with that. Folks, listen, the Democrats purposely raised prices on energy, purposely raised the gas prices. They love prices to be high. That's what they want. The Democrats didn't do anything to lower gas prices under Biden, nor do they want to lower them now. They're going to lie to you and tell you, oh, those gas prices, oh, blame Trump, vote us. No, folks, do not forget what the Democrats did to you. Do not forget. I would rather suffer with a few months of high gas prices than to bring Democrats back in power that wanted to put me in a mask, to bring Democrats back in power that wanted to force a vaccine on me. Ladies and gentlemen, I am proud to sit here and tell you I didn't get that vaccine, not once. And nor will I ever get a vaccine that the government tells me. Listen, I am a natural, how do I put this? I'm a natural questioner, I guess I should say. But I'm also I naturally push back against an overpowered government. And it's just a natural thing for me. So when the government starts telling me that I need to freak out about something, no, I'm going to go in the opposite direction. I don't trust them. Just like this AI business. Folks, look what the Democrats tried to do with you. I cannot remind you enough what they tried to do to you with COVID. They used the flu as an excuse to take away your civil liberties. And now that didn't work because now you're demanding your civil liberties back and you voted for Trump and Trump's giving you civil liberties back. Well, the Democrats hate that. And you won't pay attention to climate change. Most of you don't buy into the climate hoax, thank God. I've been warning you and telling you about the biggest hoax on this country has been the whole climate hoax. Well, so that's not working for the Democrats. Too many of you don't care. Too many of you laugh now. Because, look, Bernie Sanders, just a few short 6 years ago, was on TV campaigning, telling you that you were going to be dead in 6 years, that the world would be different in 6 years. Well, here we are, 6 years later. And by golly, we're all still here and we're still doing fine. These people are sick, but they try to use a crisis to take power away from you. And now they're not succeeding with the COVID mess. They're not succeeding with climate change. So what do? Now it's robots and AI. Now the Terminator movie is somehow going to become the reality. And now the Democrats are trying listen, the Democrats aren't saying, aren't telling you, hey, we're afraid that AI is going to do this, so let's do this and let's continue with prosperity here, but let's make sure the robots don't blah, blah, blah, blah, blah. No, they're not doing that. What are they telling you? You need to be afraid you're going to all die because of AI, and the only way to get around it is to give us more power. When are you going to learn that every hoax crisis the Democrats, you know it's a hoax and a crisis, I mean, you know it's a hoax of a crisis, when their answer to said crisis is, give me more power, give me more tax dollars, and give me more power. That is the answer the Democrats have for all of their pretend crisis, for all their fake made up, all their doomsday hoaxes. Their answer is always, give me more power. You give up your civil liberty. We're not going to give up our liberties, but you give up yours. You become a bigger peasant. And then, oh, by the way, you give us more tax dollars to waste. That's how you know the Democrats are full of it, because they are full of it, folks. They're full of bullshit. They're absolutely full of it. And I don't know when you guys are going to wake up, but maybe now that, you know, so many of you are tuned into the Victor Armendariz Show now, you're going to realize that how much bullshit the Democrats are spewing. And you guys are going to wisen up. Because if you vote for Democrats, folks, listen, it's going to be sad. Now, look, folks, I've gotten to the end of the show. I didn't even get into the bad news. So let's just say that's a good thing. But I do want to sound some alarms, folks. November is not looking pretty. And there are things that the Trump administration could do that he doesn't want to do. One of them is get rid of tariffs. He could, with a pen, a stroke of a pen, he could get rid of tariffs and things would start to turn around, but he won't do it. So that's the ego getting there. But listen, folks, there are things they could do, and I'll talk about it more. Maybe I'll do a little bit of extra time, stoppage time, and tell you about that. But just, folks, remember, don't bring the Democrats. Remember what they did to you. Don't put them back in power. You will regret it. Folks, I'm not angry. I'm just right.
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3: Bullet points.
20: I'm Evan Brown. Glocks are, for now, banned from shelves by Maryland. A federal judge denied a request for an injunction against a new Maryland law, making it illegal to buy or sell semi-automatic pistols with a cruciform trigger bar, a design characteristic of Glock brand pistols and others. The state's lawmakers and Governor Wes Moore say those types of firearms are too easily converted into a near-automatic fire weapon using such devices known as Glock switches. Maryland joins New York, California, and Connecticut in having laws targeting semi-automatics, those states like to refer to as convertible pistols. For clarity's sake, if someone in Maryland already owns such firearms, they can keep them. The injunction request was part of a lawsuit filed against the state over the law. The injunction stands while the lawsuit plays out and is not a final ruling from the U.S. District Court. And those are your bullet points. I'm Evan Brown, Fox News.
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20: AI makes food ordering even more convenient. Delivery apps are ever more common these days, with people adopting them wholeheartedly during COVID lockdowns as a way to get hot meals while staying home. But the apps have often presented too many choices at times to people just looking for something specific to eat. One has to filter through different restaurants or check reviews and find out if substitutions or changes can be made to menu items. DoorDash now has an AI way to streamline this, and it involves not even using the app. AI agent bots are now ready for you to text them your DoorDash order. The service says the chatbots can take your order, or you can ask them about things you

0: along with costs related to the real estate sale, like appraisal, title search, insurance, and attorney fees. You'll usually pay them on closing day when you sign your final loan documents. Closing costs typically range from 2 to 5% of your loan amount. Home buyers pay the majority of closing costs, but it is possible for home sellers to help with closing costs, though rare in a competitive market. However, in a slower market, buyers may have more power to negotiate seller concessions. While you can't eliminate closing costs, there are ways to reduce them, like comparing offers from multiple lenders. Saving you money, Hillary Barsky, Fox News.
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4: He was grounded once before. I'm Roger Stern, Fox News. We're learning more about the Fly Dubai first officer who stabbed the captain and tried to take over the flight until passengers stopped him. Fox's Jeff Paul in Tel Aviv.
5: According to people familiar with the matter who spoke to Fox News, the suspect in this case was previously hired by Oman Air, but was later given a ground job over suspicion of his activities. Now, exactly what those activities were has not been disclosed yet, but the suspect later moved to Dubai, where he eventually became a pilot for Fly Dubai. The Associated Press has identified the pilot as 29-year-old Hammam al-Hammami. The reporting, he was born in the UAE and that his mother is from Syria, but was able to obtain Omani citizenship through his father. The Emiratis, who are leading the investigation, now say the suspect attacked the captain of the aircraft using the cockpit's axe. The UAE's attorney general is saying the suspect then tried to take control of the plane, attempting to carry out what they're calling a terrorist attack.
4: Investigators want to know if the first officer acted alone or had connections with an extremist group or foreign entity. At least 10 people hurt, too, in critical condition in Australia, after the driver of a vehicle plowed into a crowd standing in the road to cheer on the Newcastle Knights rugby team. Police confirming it was not a terrorist attack. Counter-terrorism Minister Yasmin Catley.
6: Please drive responsibly. Take your time. We want everybody to enjoy themselves and help in celebrating what the Newcastle Knights have achieved.
4: Multiple reports say the 18-year-old motorist drove erratically to get the crowd excited but lost control of his vehicle. South Korea reports another ballistic missile fired by North Korea. 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
4: Trying to boost Republican turnout for the midterms, the Trump blitz continues today.
19: The president rallies in Ohio this evening, a state he won by double digits 2 years ago. He spent Friday night in reliably red Alabama, telling supporters in Mobile,
1: I don't need the votes. I'm doing this. You know, I'm doing this, and I'm not running for anything. But you're going to think of me as on the ballot, right? Everybody promise.
19: President Trump plans to hit dozens of states between now and the November 3rd elections, though his approval ratings nationwide have slipped. He dismisses those numbers, but concedes the party in power historically loses seats.

0: results in midterm elections. Jared Halpern, Fox News.
1: We're now learning that the local DA who declined to prosecute Cornell fraternity brothers for an alleged rape did not have the full story from the suspected student victim. Here's Fox's Eric Sean.
2: The reports say that the Cornell student did tell the campus police that she was raped, but it seems that someone withheld that. New York Governor Kathy Hochul now appointing State Attorney General Tish James to investigate the Cornell co-ed identified as Jane Doe in court documents. Her claims that in 2024, she was drunk and drugged when seven members of the Chi Phi fraternity raped her for hours at their frat house. She gave a statement to Cornell University police, and new reports say that she did tell them she was raped, but that may not have been passed on to the district attorney.
1: Tennessee's prison chief is resigning after the failed execution of Krista Pike. Governor Bill Lee says Frank Strada will step down as an independent investigation examines what went wrong. Pike remained alive after a series of injections, and that canceled the execution. She's still alive. I'm Roger Stern, and this is Fox News.
3: Well, welcome. Welcome to the Janelle King Show. I'm Janelle King, and this is Extra 106.3. And this is where we discuss kitchen table topics that are typically banned from family gatherings, but are absolutely necessary in order to have a strong republic. In today's table topic, we're talking about the truth about America's elections. As a state election board member here in the state of Georgia, I will tell you that I have a new awakening as it relates to our elections. I have a lot of questions. I have some concerns, some deep concerns, and I also have some things that I feel are taking a turn down the wrong lane, but doesn't necessarily have to go that way. As I'm looking at a lot of the cases that come before me as a state election board member, I see that we do have areas of vulnerability. We have loopholes that are being exploited, and we have people that are taking advantage of this process. But what I believe is the central debate around all of this has to do with whether or not we trust the process. There are people who say, yes, the process is great. Everything is good. There are people who understand that fraud does occur, that people do take advantage of the system, but they don't believe it's enough that we should be concerned about it. And then you have a lot of people who believe that you should be concerned about it, no matter how small the fraud is. I happen to be one of those people who believe that when you start allowing a little bit of fraud here, a little bit of a loophole access there, a little bit of allowing the vulnerabilities in our election process to maintain, what I believe ends up happening is that you end up changing the outcomes of elections marginally. In other words, while there may not be a change or a massive change on a state level or even a federal level, you may see a city council race be affected. You may see a state rep or state senator's race be affected. You may see those who make direct policy that impacts you every single day. You may see those races become affected. Not only that, but when I decide that I'm going to cast my ballot, I want my ballot to count. And we've heard about all the different conversations around whether or not the ballots count, whether or not they don't count. And I do have my personal opinions when it comes to that. However, one of the areas where I know for a fact that your vote will not count is if your vote is canceled out. What does that mean? That means if someone is voting in your election, in other words, if they live in a totally different city, but they're voting in your city elections, they are canceling out your vote. So it doesn't matter if you go and vote, because there may be someone who's a non-citizen. There may be someone who is an individual who moved out of your county or out of your city and didn't change their registration, and they think it's like cool to come back and vote in these local races. Or they may think, oh, I'm just voting statewide, or I'm just voting in a federal election. But then what if there's questions on the ballot? Referendums. What are their questions about how you should spend tax dollars when it comes to this county? These are all things that are being impacted by individuals that may not be able to vote in your particular election. And if you allow this to happen, even on a small scale, it's only a matter of time before it produces massive results. And that's where the debate comes in. You see, elections have taken center stage starting in 2016 when Hillary Clinton refused to concede, followed by Stacey Abrams' refusal in 2018, which all set the stage for what we know as the most well-known election debacle, which was in 2020 with President Trump. But what is really going on? I mean, could it be that our country has turned elections into this game of whoever controls it today controls the outcome tomorrow? Or is it all just propaganda, something that is being used in order to keep us all in control? And most importantly, why am I thrown into the crazy category for simply asking questions? Why is it that people who have a theory about what's happening is now told that they are some quack or some type of weird conspiracy theorist who has no evidence of anything? And what I find to be extremely funny is that when I talk to people who tell me that there are individuals out here who are fighting for election integrity, when they tell me that those individuals are crazy and I ask them, well, how do you know this? They can't tell me much about the person other than what they read in these headlines or saw in these 30-second clips. And most importantly, they can't tell me what the other person's argument is. You're basically fighting against something and you have no idea what you're fighting against. For the most part, most of the people that I talk to that are anti-election integrity advocates, or they believe that we should let it all go and not talk about it, can't tell me what happens to their ballot after the moment they cast it. So how can I trust you to hold the election process accountable? How can I trust you to be the main person that I am supposed to trust when it comes to understanding our elections? How can I trust you when you're telling me to move on when you have no idea what we're moving on from? You don't know what happens. Most people think that when they check their paper ballot after they cast it in person and they get that printout, and this is here in Georgia, most people think when they're reviewing their ballot and they're looking at the text and they're looking at it, and they're saying, oh yeah, this is who I voted for. Most people think that is reviewing your ballot. Well, the hard part is that the machine has nothing to do with the text. Matter of fact, the machine only reads the QR code. The little QR code that's at the bottom of the page and you can't read, you can't verify, that's what the machine will verify and what the machine is reading. And then for those of you that's like, yeah, well, what's in the QR code is what's in the text. That's the way it's supposed to be. But what about the cases when that wasn't correct? When the Secretary of State's office, the SOS, when they said, it's a coding error. What does that mean? That means that the QR code that you were looking at does not match the text that was printed out. What happens then? How would you know? You wouldn't. So this is why questions are raised. How can I do my duty as a citizen and hold the process accountable if first I don't understand it? And if secondly, I can't ask any questions without being labeled as crazy, without being labeled as a troublemaker, without being labeled as someone who's constantly always trying to stir things up? How can I do my duty? And why does it feel like you are trying to prevent me from doing my duty? Why is it that people who we elected, who we put in office, who we signed up to go support to represent us, how is it that these are the same people that can now look at all of us and tell us that we are all crazy when you supposedly came from us and you're there to represent us? You should at least figure out why we feel like we have to be crazy. At the very least. Well, today, we're going to address both of these positions face on. starting with not understanding the election process, because most of us are familiar with the voting process, but after we cast our ballot, that is where most of our knowledge ends. Ultimately, we have no idea how the important part works, which is tabulation or the counting process. So I'm going to run you through what happens in Georgia. If you do not live in Georgia, I encourage you to do your own research and find out what your voting process is, what happens behind the ballot after it is cast. But for those of you who live in Georgia, I'm going to give you a very high level overview. I want you to find out the details on your own because it could be pretty boring and most people probably won't sit through it. But I will give you the high level, the overview process of what we call tabulation and then certification, because those are the two major portions of our election process that matters almost more importantly than anything else. Because even if you cast your ballot, if it's not counted correctly, it doesn't matter. If you vote in person, meaning you go into your precinct and you cast your ballot is then scanned right there in the polling place. That is when you take that paper ballot that has the QR code on the bottom and the text, the little small text on the top, and you put it inside of a scanner. That is you casting your ballot. It doesn't mean anything was tabulated. All it means is that the ballot was cast, okay? So nothing has been counted. What happens is the machine has a memory card that is located inside of that scanner, which would then make a copy or ballot image of your ballot. The ballot image is created, but it's the actual data is pulled from the QR code that's printed on the ballot. Now, if you vote by mail or absentee, however you want to call it, election workers then verify the security information on the return envelope. This is when you're supposed to go through the process of signature verification and all of those things. And we'll talk more about that with our guests. However, all of that takes place by election workers. And this happens before they begin to process the ballot that is inside the envelope. So once the mail-in ballot comes in, they look at that envelope, they verify that they do their thing, and then guess what? They pull that ballot out and they separate it from the envelope. Now, this is done so that there is a separation between the person who cast the ballot and the person's choices. In Georgia, and I believe this is everywhere, but in Georgia, you're not supposed to know how a person votes, right? Or who the person votes for, I should say. How can be relative? How can be what they vote on and all those things? So I like to say that you're not supposed to know who the person votes for. Okay, guys, I think this is the perfect time for me to take a quick break. After the break, we're going to discuss what happens on the back end after your ballot is cast here in Georgia, as well as bring in our special guests. 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Don't leave the table.
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13: This is Fox on Health. Is it a case of fall allergies or a cold? Medical experts have some tips on how to tell the difference and to get some relief. The Centers for Disease Control and Prevention says climate change can increase pollen concentrations and extend pollen seasons, which heightens health effects for more people. Chelsea Tallman is a clinical assistant professor at Purdue University and says it's not uncommon for people to be confused by symptoms, as colds and allergies share some of the same. Tallman says people can tell the difference because allergies generally last weeks or even months. They also occur around the same time every year, where a cold is short-lived, lasting 7 to 10 days, and people can have fever, body aches, thick nasal drainage, and a sore throat as well. But Tallman has some suggestions for fall allergy sufferers. She says, try keeping an eye on the pollen count. When it's high, you may want to consider staying inside and using air purifiers. For more health news, go to foxnewshealth.com. I'm Lisa Brady with Fox on Health.
3: Welcome back to the Janelle King Show. I'm Janelle King, and this is Extra 106.3. This is where we discuss kitchen table topics that are typically banned from family gatherings, but are absolutely necessary in order to have a strong republic. And today's table topic, the truth about America's elections. Now, we've discussed in the first half a lot about the process and why we need to understand this and what our duty is as citizens as it relates to the election process. Now I'm going to complete the final portion of what happens to your ballot after you cast it. And then we're going to bring in our special guests so that we can then get to the second part of all of this, which is the questions, the deep questions that so many people have about our elections. We're going to ask our election expert. We'll hear from him and you can decide for yourself. So let's get back into the election process. Okay, so now we're at the process where the ballots are either cast in person or by mail. They are now with the election workers and the polls are closing. So we've hit the 7 o'clock hour when polls are supposed to close and the polls are closing. This is where reconciliation begins. Poll workers then print what we call tabulator tapes from the scanner. These tapes hold your vote choices on a memory card in the machine, like I mentioned earlier. And the tapes reveal the total from the scanner. They match those totals against the check-in logs. So when you go into the polling place and you stop at that count, that table where you have an individual there, you have a little small computer, they ask for your ID and all that stuff. That's when they're checking you in on the poll pad. The number of people, this is for in-person voting, the number of people who checked in on that poll pad should match the number of pieces of paper that is inside that scanner. Why is this important? Because it verifies and confirms that there weren't any other ballots cast prior to the poll opening, which also takes place with the tabulator tape. The tabulator tapes also show when the polls open. It also shows when the polls close. And all of that is there should be a zero tape that shows that there were no ballots cast at any point in time before the polls opened. All of that stuff is to provide checks and balances. However, when you don't have a zero tape, which we found in Fulton County, when you don't have or you have missing tabulator tapes, you now lose the ability to properly verify. And that is why people get upset, because now they're saying you can't confirm that there weren't any ballots cast prior to the polls opening up. In other words, when you don't, when those numbers don't match, that poll pad number, the people that checked in does not match the number of people who cast the ballot, that now it should be happening on a precinct level. That was a rule we tried to pass with the state election board, but it didn't go through. But it should happen on a precinct level where you're now counting these papers, these paper ballots, and ensuring it matches the number of people who walked into that precinct. However, there has been instances where test ballots have been left in the scanner. So when you count the number of ballots, let's just say 150 people actually voted, but you find 156 ballots inside the scanner and 150 people have checked in on the poll pads. So clearly there's 6 ballots that should not be there. Well, in some cases it's been test ballots that are left in the scanner or the machine. It's just been several different reasons why that can happen, but that is why it's important to make sure that that number matches. Once that process is complete, the memory cards and those tabulator tape printouts that we talked about are now sealed in a little bag and then is hand delivered directly to the county election headquarters. That's when county officials then take all of those secure memory cards and they accumulate the totals into a central system. And over the next few days, this is where they're now processing provisional ballots. A provisional ballot is basically saying, I'm letting you vote now, but I don't know if it's going to be able to be able to cast it. It just depends on whether or not you cure it or you fix the problem or the issues that have arisen. Now, while provisional ballots are also being reviewed, there's other things that are happening. Military and overseas votes are coming in. Voters will also have a chance to fix those as well if there are some issues with that as well. But before anything is finalized, state law requires them to do a risk-limiting audit. I must tell you, I am 100% not a fan of risk-limiting audits, and let me tell you why. A risk-limiting audit means that the Secretary of State's office or powers that be are supposed to randomly select a county, a precinct, or whatever, and then say, hey, we're going to count this small batch of ballots, and we're going to let this serve as a sample size of all the ballots. So in other words, when you're told that, oh, they've done audits, you have to ask yourself, was it a full and complete audit of every single ballot? Or is it a risk limiting audit, which a risk limiting audit means that you're auditing a small portion of all the ballots that have been submitted. And if that portion of ballots seems to be okay, then we're going to determine that that means that all the ballots are okay. So election workers do a physical hand count of the selected portion of paper ballots from across all 159 counties to double check that the tabulator tape's counted results are accurate. So once that process is completed, then comes county certification. Once all the numbers line up and the checks and you know, are complete and all the risk limiting audits and everything has been completed, local election boards then sign off on the official totals. They sign a legal document that says that these totals and these results are accurate, that they are free of fraud, that there's no cheating going on, that everything is 100% above board. That is what that legal document that they sign states. If they lie on that document, they can be arrested and punished with a felony. So after the counties finish their certification process, they then go to the final step, which is the statewide certification process. This is where the Georgia Secretary of State reviews all the county returns and they certify the official election results and all that stuff. And then the process is complete. Sort of. Because there are questions that are asked. There are people who ask for documents they can verify. This is when the public is supposed to be involved. This is how the process is supposed to go. And many of the questions that are surrounding our election process has a lot to do with the lack of transparency. We have to trust our process and trust that the process is happening correctly. But what happens when I do have questions? Like, what if I want to know, so are you saying that the QR code read it correctly? How do you prove this? That shouldn't upset you. This is where people that are running our elections should be able to answer these questions. The documents, those documents that everyone's always fighting over, these are public documents according to state law. That means that I, a member of the public, should be able to review the ballots. I shouldn't have to beg for it. I shouldn't have to scratch for it. I shouldn't have to plead for it. I should put in a simple open records request according to FOIA, which is our Freedom of Information Act. And that should allow me to have whatever I need. You know why? Because ballots are separated and are shuffled and are put into place so that you cannot determine who the person is that voted for this ballot. Now, there's a lot of debate around this. I know when you can use some AI tools and all kinds of stuff in order to figure out the person's ballot. But generally, this is the process. I should have access to all of those documents. But what happens when I have questions? That's where it gets tricky. So our special guest that I'm bringing in is going to walk us through that process and what he found when he started asking questions. Our guest today is a name that has been connected to elections for decades. He is an IT specialist with over 40 years of knowledge and the co-founder of VoterGA, which is a nonpartisan voting organization. For some people, they say that he has stirred the pot and caused havoc. For others, they say that he's the voice of truth amongst a world of lies. Today, you will be the judge because I am asking him some very direct questions. I'm asking him questions that I know the basic public wants to know. I want my kitchen table debaters to not just be someone who is emotionally attached to this subject. I want you to be fully aware of what's happening. And I want you to see why this issue is so big and complex. Because if you think that it's just one reason why things are going haywire or one reason why people are upset or one reason why folks think we should move on, then you're missing the totality of the debate and the argument. So today we're going to get those direct questions answered. And I am blessed to have the opportunity to speak with him. Here is our discussion. Garland Favorito, welcome to the Janelle King Show.
11: It is an honor to be on the show with you, the vice chair of the State Election Board, and we so appreciate and so love all that you do, and it's just great to be with you.
3: Thank you, Garland. I feel the same way. You know, I've been wanting to interview you on my show for a very, very long time. But it feels like, you know, I was just kind of waiting for the right timing and so many things were happening, things were changing. And so I really was like, God, you're going to give me the perfect time to bring him on. And I think after President Trump declassified those documents and I went to your 20th, that's when I got the nudge where I was like, okay, it's time now, because it almost feels like it's a full circle discussion that we're going to have starting with 2020. So, from the 2020 debacle to the Fulton County document retrieval, now we have the classified election documents. There's just so much that we need to talk about. And my show is about equipping what I call kitchen table debaters. These are people who may not always follow political issues or topics, especially when it comes to the details of it, because of their own personal responsibilities that's on their plate, right? And they just don't necessarily have the time sometimes to crawl through all of the weeds. So the goal for me is to answer some of those pressing questions from that subset or a population of people, and hopefully they'll leave with a complete understanding of what is happening in our elections. Because if you just follow the news media, they'll tell you there's nothing to see here. Everything is fine. I think there was a recent report that came from our Georgia SOS that says something about, oh, we did an audit with the government, and it was a very, you know, only 400. There's only 400 non-citizens, which we know there's more. And then they don't give the complete details. So I often talk about political propaganda with my audience so that they can identify when they are being led astray. And it's my belief that we are in a situation now, because we the people, I believe that we the people, all of us, that we've kind of fallen asleep. You know, we've allowed the country to be on autopilot. We've trusted our systems. We've trusted the people who are running those systems. As a result, I believe that we've stopped doing our duty. And before we really go into that and break down the election process, and show how everything works. I did that in the first segment of the show where I kind of explained that. But before we really talk about where we are, we have to understand that in order to hold our system accountable, we have to understand what is going on, not what we're being told, but what's really happening. And the best thing about elections is that this is the one area in our governmental process that should be completely auditable, that should be completely transparent. If I need to see something, it's a simple math should prove it. But for some reason, it seems to get so complicated. So I want to start at the top, since we have the election master, the expert on our show right now. So let's go back to 2020 a little bit for the people who are joining, who just kind of need a recap, right? So for many of the people who are watching at home, the 2020 election felt very, very different, and it felt different right away, specifically late night delays, in vote updates. We saw water breaks or water main breaks that turned out to be overflooded toilets and all kinds of stuff. And even in this recent primary, we had someone hiding in the woods that held up elections in another county. It just seems like there's always something. So from the voter's perspective, why does routine administrative halts or slow tallies and all of that stuff, why does that cause people to see that as a red flag in elections from your perspective, Garland?
11: Well, it should be a smooth, transparent process, an efficient process, and it's not. In 2020, you mentioned, Janelle, that we had 5 or 6 states all happen to be battleground states, and suddenly they all stopped counting. We had the president with big leads in these counties, in these states, and then suddenly these massive numbers, literally hundreds of thousands of ballots, come in and change the outcome of all 5 of these states after the election was supposedly conducted. So that, of course, that raises a red flag, and rightfully so. I mean, back then, President Trump claimed that he was cheated out of these particular states, and now you look 4 years later, he won the same states that he claimed that he was cheated out of, and that kind of proves your point. If he won it in 2024 and he won it in 2016, how come he didn't win it in 2020, or did he? So It raises all this doubt that there should be no room for doubt in elections. As you said, it should be a simple, transparent process. But what's happening today is we are conducting secretly counted elections on secret proprietary software, and then in most cases they secretly preserve the ballots on top of that. They tell you who won and you have no way to prove it. I think almost anyone would think that that's a ridiculous way to conduct elections, and yet Americans have been programmed to accept it, and it's happening not just in Georgia but in almost all the states around the country.
3: Well, I think that's a great point that you just made that I don't think a lot of people know, right? So when you hear about what happened in Fulton County with the whole water break and the halting of counting, I don't think a lot of people know that it happened in 4 other states, or 5 other states that, were also impacted and stopped counting around the same time. That's highly suspicious.
11: Well, let me just add one more point since you raised it.
3: Yeah.
11: So the election in 2020, the outcome was determined by 5 counties, Fulton County in Georgia, Maricopa County in Arizona, Wayne County in Michigan, Philadelphia County in Pennsylvania, Milwaukee County in Wisconsin. If you take the results from those 5 counties out, that flips about a total difference of about 150 electoral votes. Shifting 75 from one side and 75 from another, 80. So that's why that's so significant. It literally, and that's where all the problems were as well, those counties. And it literally changed the outcome of the election as near as we can tell.
3: So, you know, we know that there are several ways to vote here in Georgia. You can vote in person. You can vote on election day. You can vote by mail. And millions of Americans voted by mail for the first time in 2020 due to these emergency pandemic procedural changes. But to the average citizen, they probably did not know that these changes were being made right before the election. Most people were not paying attention to the state election board or anything that was really happening because we were all on autopilot. We felt like we were trusting our government. We're trusting our system. So how did these sudden procedural changes undermine the trust in particularly signature verification and eligibility and all that stuff?
14: Unfortunately, it's that time again where I have to take a quick commercial break. We'll be right back to continue this conversation with Garland Favorito right after the break. 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
17: If you look up this October, you may spot one of fall's most familiar sights. Geese heading toward their wintering grounds in that unmistakable V formation. And there's some impressive science behind it. As a goose flaps its wings, it creates an upward moving current near the wingtip. By flying slightly behind and off to the side, the next bird can use that lift, reducing the energy it needs to fly. The advantage can continue all the way down the V, making those long seasonal journeys a little easier. And geese aren't alone. Pelicans, cranes, swans, and some ducks use similar formations, although most smaller birds don't. The goose in front doesn't necessarily lead the entire trip either. Birds can switch positions during long flights, sharing the tougher job up front. So that familiar V is really an aerodynamic strategy helping the flock conserve energy on its fall migration. Matt Murphy, Fox News.
13: This is Fox on Health. A cheese recall, and it follows a multi-state breakout of bacterial contamination. The Food and Drug Administration says that 4 grass-fed raw milk cheeses made by the Sierra Nevada graziers are being called back after illnesses were reported related to E. coli contamination. The 4 recalled raw milk cheeses are Sierra Nevada's raw medium cheddar cheese, raw sharp cheddar, raw Monterey Jack cheese, and raw jalapeno Jack cheese. The FDA says more than a dozen people have been reported sickened from these cheeses, with several hospitalized. The states with cases are in California, Colorado, Georgia, Kentucky, Michigan, Nevada, Oregon, Tennessee, and Utah. The FDA is investigating the illnesses to see if other products may be potentially affected. These products have a long shelf life. Consumers should check refrigerators and should not eat them. Throw them away or return them to the place of purchase for a full refund. For more health news, go to foxnewshealth.com. I'm Lisa Brady with Fox on Health.
18: Points.
19: I'm Evan Brown. Glocks are, for now, banned from shelves by Maryland. A federal judge denied a request for an injunction against a new Maryland law, making it illegal to buy or sell semi-automatic pistols with a cruciform trigger bar, a design characteristic of Glock brand pistols and others. The state's lawmakers and Governor Wes Moore say those types of firearms are too easily converted into a near-automatic fire weapon using such devices known as Glock switches. Maryland joins New York, California, and Connecticut in having laws targeting semi-automatics, those states like to refer to as convertible pistols. For clarity's sake, if someone in Maryland already owns such firearms, they can keep them. The injunction request was part of a lawsuit filed against the state over the law. The injunction stands while the lawsuit plays out and is not a final ruling from the U.S. District Court. And those are your bullet points. I'm Evan Brown, Fox News.
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14: Welcome back to the Janelle King Show. I'm Janelle King, and this is Extra 106.3, and this is where we discuss kitchen table topics that are typically banned from family gatherings but are absolutely necessary in order to have a strong republic. In today's table topic, we're talking about the truth about America's elections, and you are being brought into an already began discussion with Garland Favorito, a 40-year IT specialist, but best known as the election guru. He's the co-founder of Voter GA. So we are talking about all the things that happened in 2020. Welcome back to the show and welcome back to the discussion.
11: First, Secretary Raffensperger sent absentee ballots to all of the voters. I don't necessarily think that was so much a problem. The question was, how do you process them when you get them back in? Can you process them correctly? But you mentioned signature verification. We found out months later, Fulton County never performed signature verification on the mail-in ballots that came back in. Mm-hmm. So there's typically a 3% error rate on mail-in ballots that come in because their signatures don't match. And they had like a 0.3, and we found out they only rejected like 6 ballots. And those are questionable if they were because of signatures. So it appears that roughly about 5,000 extra ballots were counted, which probably would have been rejected had the signature verification been performed. But probably the bigger issue is that mail-in balloting, that dramatic increase that you mentioned in mail-in ballot, balloting, which is subject to fraud. That's one of the biggest areas of fraud in elections is mail-in balloting. But that greatly increased a lot of the vulnerabilities in the 2020 election, apparently unnecessarily.
14: You know, you've talked about basic accounting principles in an average worker who held a job where every dollar that they, you know, bring into that register has to be accounted for. They should understand that. I mean, I typically have heard the analogy that, you know, you don't walk into a bank, ask for cash, and then just don't count your money to make sure that they gave you what you asked for. So we are all familiar with having our own personal backup to ensure that we're not getting, you know, shysted. So, but why do everyday voters feel that the election drop boxes or ballot transfers lack the same transparency or trail of accountability than others? Like, why should we be concerned with these drop boxes and just kind of all this, these obscure elements of our election process that seems to not have adequate accountability?
11: Wow, yeah, great point. I forgot to even mention the drop boxes. That's another huge thing. What's wrong with the drop box? Well, the first question is, why are they there? If you're a voter, how would you know where a drop box was located to go put a ballot in to begin with? Right. And in 2020, these drop boxes were set up all over. And we said, well, wait a minute, why don't you just let the voter return their ballot at the post office? Because everybody voter knows where the post office is. And they do have verification procedures at the post office. And just let the post office employ them to verify the identity and accept the ballot. At that time, you know, the post office was still doing a good job. That's changed in the last couple of years.
14: Yeah.
11: So that was their solution. I said, you don't ever need drop boxes to begin with. But they had them. And then, of course, we've seen the videos in 2,000 years of these people stuffing many, many ballots into the drop boxes. We found out that they didn't have the appropriate chain of custody for over 100,000 ballots. A lot of them were missing chain of custody documents completely, 300,000, and then about another 100,000 had chain of custody that was not correct. So they were, form said they picked up the ballots after the election was conducted or before the box was there, or they picked them up from two different locations that were too far apart, to be, you know, they would have a 3 minute time difference and it should take 30 minutes to get from one to another. Those kinds of things. They were riddled with problems, and that's the reason why they shouldn't really be used. Now there's, you know, you don't really actually have to use a drop box. Now the state has made sure that they're only used precincts or either that or the only one precinct or the election office. So there's been some improvements there. We even have a video of an individual stuffing a bunch of ballots into a box, and he looks at them before he stuffs them, and then he takes a picture of them, which we believe is because trying to get paid for them. And then he puts them in about box up in Gwinnett County.
3: Okay, let's get a little more technical, because now we have to talk about the machines before we get into the classified documents. For a non-tech person, right, an election voting machine feels like a bit like a black box. It's like you touch the screen and then you don't know what happens inside. You get this ballot that's printed out. They tell you to check your text, and then you realize that the text is not connected to the QR code, which is something I explained during the previous segment. So how do you explain the vulnerabilities of the machine counting process, or just the machine in general, to someone who doesn't have an IT or technical background?
11: Wow. Well, there are a variety of problems. The first one you mentioned is the verifiability of the vote. How do you verify your vote when it's actually embedded in a QR code and the voting system accumulates the QR code? Right. That is one problem. The bigger problem in regards to counting of the ballots that we're concerned about is how do you prove that the results that were reported are actually correct? And that's particularly in light of the problems where we are learning more and more every day, where we are continually told that the systems are not connected to the internet, but forensics and expert witness testimony have shown that they are in fact remotely accessible and have been remotely accessed during elections. So that raises an incredible security threat. And would justify the transparency that you advocated for at the top of the show. So if having a secretly counted election, when the machines are open to, manipulation from wireless, accessibility, which does come through the internet, they may not always have a physical connection to the internet, but they can still and have been remotely accessed. So that's the key problem. Therefore, it's not a trustworthy method of conducting elections. The equipment is not trustworthy. The procedures that are in place are not trustworthy. And every voter should be concerned about that.
3: You know, I was at an event the other night and someone said to me, Janelle, if my iPhone can be hacked over and over and over again, what makes you think that their hackers can't hack these machines that have very weak security backgrounds? And, you know, it's like he said, basically he was saying it's so hackable. It's more hackable than an iPhone. However, my phone is hacked all the time. And it got me thinking about how Facebook gets hacked, how bank accounts are hacked. And it's just weird to me how so many people will be okay with accepting that those things can be hacked. But for some reason, when it comes to voting machines, they have all this confidence. So I can already hear someone saying, you know, all that is great. But isn't that the purpose of audits, right? When everyday citizens hear that audits were performed, they assume that everything was checked. They assume that what you're talking about
0: all of those vulnerabilities are being checked. But there's a difference between a high level recount on the same machine of the same stuff versus a true forensic hand counted inspection of the physical paper ballot. And you explain why we need to have that audit, because that will then lead us into the classified documents. It'll lead us into what happened in Fulton County when they went to go get those ballots. But I just think people need to understand why we need to do a forensic audit of this with paper ballots.
11: Well, yeah. So let's just talk about the general audits that what Secretary of State is performing today. There are so many flaws with this process. He's supposed to be using a risk-limited audit process, but he doesn't comply with the guidelines that Dr. Starff, the inventor of the RLA, has set up for that. So let me give you just a couple of examples.
0: Hey, guys, unfortunately, due to the lack of time, I have to cut the interview short. But don't worry, I have the complete interview on my YouTube page and my Rumble page right now. So just go to YouTube, go to Rumble, and search The Janelle King Show, and you can listen to the complete version of the interview, hear all of my questions, and you can leave comments and ask questions of your own right there. Before we close, I have to say, I find these discussions highly important no matter what side of the argument you land on, because elections is the bedrock of a strong society. If we cannot do our duty as citizens of this country, we do not have a country. And if we, the people, have questions, we should not have to demand answers. We should simply ask the question and get the answers. But here's what I found. There is a protection in numbers and citizens coming together and saying, you're not going to treat me like I don't have a voice. I live in a representative constitutional republic. Therefore, my voice matters. Then and only then can we sustain and maintain this great country. Do your duty. Until next time, stay unafraid, stay unapologetic, and never stop seeking the truth.
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25: For the first time recorded, an autonomous drone launched by Russia packed with AI technology made its own decision about who and what to target and ended up killing 3 civilians outside a gas station in Ukraine last July. The drone was a Russian Molniya fixed-wing one-way attack drone equipped with an NVIDIA Jetson Orin computer. It had no visible radio control antenna, according to Kate Bonder, a drone expert at CSIS.
26: And these drones were analyzed later, we have found components on board which enable this AI capability, AI guidance, and AI target recognition.
25: A spokesperson for NVIDIA said its computer modules are commercially available and not sold in Russia. The International Committee of the Red Cross has warned, "We are now dangerously close to crossing a moral red line, the autonomous targeting of humans by machines." For Military Matters in Washington, Jennifer Griffin, Fox News.
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1: There are tons of polls out every day, and there are days when two or more find different results on the same question. Here's what to look for when that happens. First, forget when the polls were released. The key is when they were conducted. If one was done before or maybe

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1: Tell people who they are. 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This isn't about keeping these people in the dark. 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
2: An air ambulance disappears. I'm Carmen Roberts, Fox News, and the U.S. Coast Guard is carrying out an extensive search off the coast of Massachusetts for the plane and the six people on board after it lost control with air traffic control around 1:30 this morning.
3: A Canadian medical transport company, Latitude Air Ambulance, based in Ontario, has spoken out to several outlets to say the missing plane is one of theirs. According to FlightAware data, the plane plummeted from 24,000 feet to 11,000 feet in just 3 minutes. The Coast Guard says the Gulfstream G-100 was flying from Bermuda to Boston's Logan International Airport when air traffic controllers lost contact with the plane in the overnight hours. The airport in Bermuda tells Fox the plane was carrying four crew members and two passengers when it left at around 12:40 a.m. this morning, bound for Boston.
2: Fox's C.B. Cotton reporting. The co-pilot who allegedly tried to hijack a commercial jet bound for Israel is identified as the investigation probes into whether he acted alone.
4: The Associated Press has identified the pilot as Hammam al-Hammami. They're reporting he was born in the UAE and that his mother is from Syria, but he was able to obtain Omani citizenship through his Omani father.
2: Fox's Jeff Paul in Tel Aviv.
4: Israel is also involved in this investigation with Prime Minister Benjamin Netanyahu saying this.
5: The attacker underwent Islamist radicalization. He intended to crash the plane along with its passengers. We are investigating now whether he was sent, and whoever sent him will pay a high price.
4: That hero captain who was attacked by his co-pilot, he is still recovering in the hospital in Abu Dhabi, but many calling him a hero for using his last grasp of strength to open up the cockpit door to allow those Israelis to come in and help control the situation.
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2: The House is pushing legislation aimed at restricting stock trading by members of Congress, although the Stop Insider Trading Act stalled in the Senate. Republican Congressman Brian Stile tells Fox News.
10: We were able to move this through the House of Representatives and gained a bipartisan vote. It's common sense. The American people understand the need to put in place this legislation to prevent members of Congress from profiting off of any insider information. Yet good ideas go to die in the Senate is Democrats in the Senate are desperate to have a campaign issue, and they're filibustering good ideas.
2: Democratic critics of the bill argue the stock trading restrictions don't go far enough. Millions across the Southeast are facing flooding as heavy rain drenches the area, with some areas seeing up to 6 inches.
11: Here in New Orleans, 2 to 3 inches of rain by Monday. In coastal Mississippi, going into the Florida Panhandle, we could see up to 8 inches of rain. Overall, we have up to a level 2 out of 4 risk for flash flooding through Monday. Now, yesterday, city emergency officials in New Orleans sent text alerts warning residents of possible street flooding, stating parking is temporarily allowed on medians, also known as the neutral ground here, which is generally elevated above street level. Meanwhile, several events have been impacted, including

0: including the National Fried Chicken Festival, which was originally scheduled this weekend and now pushed to next weekend.
1: Fox Weather's Brandi Campbell. And tomorrow, the flood threat shifts to the east into Georgia and the Carolinas, also in Alabama and Mississippi. Depeche Mode fans are flocking to Prague's Charles Bridge to recreate a 1988 band photo. All I ever wanted, all I ever needed. Tourists are lining up to recreate the photo of the British electropop band that was taken by Anton Corbijn. I'm Carmen Roberts. This is Fox News.
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2: Well, hello, America, and welcome to the Glenn Beck program. I want to see, are we winning in Iran? It looks like the mainstream media is now coming out and saying, begrudgingly, looks like it might be working. Is it? We'll talk to you about that. Also, the steel mills being rebuilt here in America. The five guys in Britain have been released. We don't know exactly why. This is a really confusing story. AI debt, I am telling you, we are seeing the next thing come along that says it's too big to fail. And watch everyone carefully so they don't nationalize this debt. That is the next big thing. If there's any kind of flaw in this, they're up to $4 trillion in debt on AI right now. Also, digital dollars are on the way, broken families, and women are blaming men, and men are blaming women. It's a game being played to separate us even more. We've got a lot to cover. We're going to start with, are we winning in Iran in 60 seconds?
3: Doctors told Alba that pregnancy was impossible. Her husband's diagnosis confirmed it. A child of their own just was not going to happen. Then the impossible happened. Alba was pregnant. Positive pregnancy test felt like a mistake. Cruel twist of science she didn't understand or want at the time. Nothing added up. She had accepted pregnancy wasn't possible. This baby wasn't planned. She was confused. She was afraid. She was overwhelmed. What should have felt like a miracle felt like a crisis. Then Alba walked into a preborn network clinic and everything changed. She was welcomed with compassion and given a free ultrasound. And when she saw her baby and heard that tiny heartbeat, everything changed. Fear gave way to hope. Alba chose life. Baby Laura is healthy and striving. A reminder that when God is writing the story, impossible doesn't get the final word. He does. Right now, another mother needs that moment. You can give it to her. 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Born.

0: Sorry, I just have to make some notes here of things that I'm thinking. You know, it's a curse and a blessing to have ADD. I can't tell you all the things that were going through my mind, so let me just write them down before I forget them. Okay. I want to talk to you about, what's happening in Iran. There is an oil analyst now that tracks tankers for a living. He posted five words, Iran has lost control of Hormuz. I guess it's, I'm not good at counting. Anyway, Iran has lost the strait. He's not alone. Kepler, one of the firms that watches every ship on the water, now estimates close to 13 million barrels a day coming out of the Gulf. That's far more than anybody else expected, okay? Remember, they were saying nothing is coming through the Gulf. Most of it is moving dark. Transponders are off, shuttle runs, oil pumped from one tanker to another in open water, et cetera, et cetera. And the New York Times is reporting that Iran's leaders are worried their grip on the strait is slipping. Can you even imagine what it took for a New York Times writer to write that sentence? Can you imagine what the editor was like, his head in his hands going, oh dear God, no. Writing that about a Donald Trump policy? The United Nations, Iran sent an offer through Qatar. Meet our conditions and we'll reopen the strait in 7 days. Yeah, the president said, no, I don't think so. Why? Why would he say that? A regime does not offer to sell you a door until it feels the hinges are going. I've said from the beginning, and I'll say it again, I don't know if this is going to work. I don't know. Nobody does. I want it to work. I hope it works. It seems like a good strategy. Most importantly, we need it to work. But against all odds that most of the experts in Washington quoted with a straight face, this president may actually be pulling off the impossible. And that is very good news if it happens. And the same analyst who said Iran lost the strait listed the caveats himself. First, the shuttle is very expensive. Every barrel snuck out in the dark and passed from one ship to another ties up more tankers longer than needed. Tanker rates are at record highs. That cost does not disappear. It's passed on to all of us. It shows up at the refinery and then it shows up at your pump. Second, crude and what you put in your truck are not the same thing. Russian refineries are on fire because of another war. The Saudi pipeline has been hit. China is running its refineries very slowly. So even if crude drops below $100, diesel and gasoline can stay high. Don't let anybody tell you the war is over because of one number on, you know, a cable channel went down. Third, China is buying less oil than it normally does. The day that comes back to full presence, full appetite, there still isn't enough oil moving and prices will climb again. Fourth, the world has burned through something like 1.5 to 2 billion barrels of stored oil. All of that, our strategic oil reserve is at a 40-year low. All of it has to be refilled. Whoever refills it pays whatever the price is that day. Good news, we have the oil from Venezuela, and we're going to pay the cost of pumping it. So it's not going to affect us on our strategic oil reserve. Now, this is not the finish line. However, this might be the first day we've actually been able to see a legitimate finish line. The real danger isn't the price. We signed a memorandum on, you know, in Islamabad. Iran agreed to let ships through toll-free for 60 days while we talked. They were firing on tankers again. Why? Why? Because they used that paper to catch their breath. And that's what Donald Trump has just taken. They're winded. And while they're laying on the ground going, somebody get my mom, somebody call my mom, somebody call my mom. We know that's going to, if you let them rest, if you're like, just relax, we're not going to hit you again, we're not going to throw you off the fence post, then what happens? They catch their breath. We want them on the ground like we were when we were, you know, 6, 7 years old. We get the breath knocked out. Somebody call my mom, somebody call my mom. We want that. The analyst has a name for that kind of deal. It's a memorandum of understanding. We sign another one. And we don't get peace. We get a rerun of the summer. We have been here before. Not only in the summer, but if you go back to 1858, a senator from South Carolina stood up and told the North it can never make war on the South because the world couldn't live without the Southern cotton. And he put it right there. Cotton is king. The mills of England run on cotton from the South. Cut it off, London will come and rescue us. So when the war came, the South did something almost nobody remembers. It closed down its own strait. The planters held their cotton off the docks on purpose to starve the mills of England until England came and broke the blockade for them. Meanwhile, in Washington, the general in charge of the whole Union Army was 74 years old and couldn't climb onto a horse anymore, and his plan was boring and incompetent. Don't charge. Just surround them. Close the ports. Take the river. Squeeze them. Was it incompetent? The newspapers thought it was. They thought it was a joke. A cartoonist drew a giant snake wrapped around the South, and the press called it the Anaconda. It was an insult, meant to be one. The crowds wanted a march to Richmond. No, they got that. And it ended in Bull Run. Early on, the snake leaked. Fast little ships slipped through at night. Blockade runners made fortunes. But the king never checked the warehouses. England was stuffed from a record crop the year before. And by the time, you know, they ran low, British merchants were buying cotton from India and Egyptian cotton. The South held. They held the world's cotton hostage, did they? Because the world went shopping. The rescue never came. And then the snake everybody laughed at became the backbone of the strategy that won the war. We still call it by name what it was, a put down. That's Tehran's problem. Iran has one card. The world cannot live without our strait. That's what they think. But leverage that. Leverage only works by refusing to get weaker every day you use it. Every tanker slipping out in the dark is a mill in England finding cotton in Egypt. See, the Anaconda only works if you don't let go. The South's last hope was never a battle. It was that the North would get tired. That's exactly what they're saying that we will do. America will get tired. No, an Anaconda squeezes and squeezes and squeezes until you gotta call somebody, call my mom, somebody, call my mom, somebody. And there's nothing left. That's the prices and the papers and the election that would have worn Lincoln down before the snake finished its work. That's what they're counting on with the same thing. It nearly did back then. In the summer of 1864, Lincoln wrote himself a private note that he said, I'm probably going to lose. Tehran is playing the same hand that we played in the Civil War. Iran watchers say the regime is convinced this president only cares about gas prices in the midterms. They're wrong. They're wrong. They're wrong. Unfortunately, in some ways, they're wrong. I think he's going to lose the midterms, but he's going to squeeze the crap out of them. Because their whole strategy is based on the calendar, and he's saying, I don't care. Serious people warn that maximum pressure breeds maximum resistance. That a cornered regime lashes out. And they're right about lashing out. We've watched it. But a regime that lashes out on Monday and offers to reopen on Friday is not winning. It's haggling. Patience is not waiting. Patience is refusing to trade tomorrow for the relief of today. I still don't know if this works. I've told you from the very beginning, I don't know if this is going to work. I told you from the very beginning, this is why I'm not president of the United States, because I wouldn't have the courage to do it. I wouldn't. I think it's right, but I wouldn't have the courage to do it. But I know what failure looks like. A piece of paper, a photograph, 60 days of relief, and a regime that used every one of those days to reload. If Iran gets relief, it comes after they do something that we can verify, not after a promise of something we can't verify. It'll cost us. You'll feel it at the pump this winter and probably into the spring. If the people who watch the tankers are right, the real turn comes early, only if the president holds. Remember, the South didn't lose because the snake was strong. It lost because the man holding the snake didn't let go. Mr. President, don't let go. More in a minute.
1: Glenn Beck is back after this.

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2: Well, let me say hello to Jason and Ricky. Jason, what do you think of what I just said about what's happening in Iran?
3: I agree. I think that there were rumors that Glenn was, or that the president was offering sanctions relief and things like that. The president put out on Truth Social that was completely untrue. Said it was fake news. I hope that is the case, because I'm looking at the amount of oil that's coming out of the Strait of Hormuz right now, and we're about 80%-ish, something like that, of pre-war levels. And that's, I mean, that's taking into account that some of the oil that was coming out pre-war was Iranian oil, which 90% of that was going to China. So China is not happy about this. They want this to come to an end. The rest of the world is starting to see what's happening with this pressure campaign. And I think you mentioned as well that the Saudi East-West pipeline is now back online. So that is now transporting oil as well. I don't know how long it's going to take for this to normalize and for this to start affecting global oil prices.
2: If he can stop all money coming in, if he can stop all money coming in from foreign countries, this thing will collapse in weeks. Weeks. The problem is, you've got people like Qatar financing Iran, you know, helping them with banking. I think that is stopped. You have China doing the same, possibly Russia doing the same. If you can get that to stop, if you can squeeze and nothing slips through, they're done. They're absolutely done. But it's got to be a serious movement by the president.
3: Yeah, the Iranian currency right now, it is now at a record low to the dollar, 2.5 million rial to the dollar. Inflation is around 70%. They are imploding. Absolutely. But this is not even taking into account if all this goes to plan. What happens? What does oil look like? What does energy infrastructure look like in the future? It's not, I don't believe, as the Strait of Hormuz being the end all when it comes to being able to, you know, affect global oil prices. I think the Trump administration is looking much further than that. We're looking at the Western Hemisphere being a major player. We're looking at a diminished OPEC. UAE, you know, announced that they are jumping out of OPEC. So this cartel, when all this is said and done, when the dust is settled, the cartel might be completely done, and energy infrastructure will look a whole lot more stable in the future. A lot is at stake here.
2: How are people not seeing this? I mean, I guess the pain is so bad at the dinner table that, you know, they can't see anything past that. And I completely understand that when you are fighting for your life, you know, honestly, a lot of voters in America are like a drowning man. A drowning man can know, I can't, you know, if you're coming out to rescue me, I can't kill you. But that's what happens. A drowning man will push the rescuer underwater to save himself. And it's just natural. It's just a natural response. And I think because people feel so underwater, if you will, they are panicked in their own life. They don't know how to navigate everything that's going on in their world, that I think they're pushing the one guy who is actually fixing it underwater. I mean, I'm very nervous about the midterms. I mean, I keep holding out that these polls are wrong, but I don't think they are. I don't think they are. And here's why they're not. I don't think Republicans are going to show up. And that really bothers me, because if you think, I mean, there's a chance now they lose the Senate as well. You see what is happening with Lindsey Graham's sister? She's within 1 point. If you lose the Senate, you have impeachment hearings, and they will impeach and remove him from office. Do you have any idea what that means? Do you have any idea what happens to everything that is going on right now? Do you know how fast they will shut down what's happening in Iran? You know, I heard a story on Fox News this morning and they said, you know, Iran is counting on the fact that America won't fight and she will retreat. They're demanding she retreats from the Middle East. This is what happened in Beirut that gave us the World Trade Center times 1,000. And if these people gain control of even just the Senate, the House and the Senate's a nightmare. But if they gain control of the Senate, we're toast. We are toast. They will shut everything down and you will go back to sitting there looking at your kid's school going, why is a transgender, dancer now teaching my third grader class? I'm telling you, it's coming. Please go out and vote.

0: 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We'll be back.
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7: Donald Trump's America.
8: U.S. troops departed Iraq this week, completing the withdrawal of American forces from the country after 12 years of an anti-ISIS combat mission.
9: So this day is a victory for the United States. It's a victory for Iraq and a decisive victory over ISIS, which has been completely decimated, which is the reason we went in there in the first place.
8: President Trump praised Iraq's new prime minister, Ali al-Zaidi.
9: And somebody I supported from the very beginning and I fully endorsed.
8: The president also noted the loss of American lives during the 12-year mission, describing it as a quagmire.
9: Disorderly departure of coalition forces and equipment from Erbil Air Base marks the end of a very expensive excursion into hell.
8: U.S. forces first invaded Iraq in 2003 and returned in 2014 to fight a growing ISIS insurgency. At the White House, Jared Halpern, Fox News.
7: Securing America.
10: During his recent State of the Force address, War Secretary Pete Hegseth announced that the military is initiating a new four-star command focused on new technology known as the Autonomous Warfare Command.
11: Built to scale autonomous and robotic capabilities across the joint force in the fastest peacetime shift in modern military history.
10: Hegseth further explained the move is necessary because drones have changed
11: the assumptions that have governed warfare for decades.
10: In part by establishing
11: unrelenting pressure on an adversary on the battlefield.
10: And that the move was at least partially influenced by the lessons learned in Ukraine.
11: Not that one type of drone wins wars, but rather the need for a purpose-built system that maximizes the ability to adapt.
10: The secretary added the new command will not be temporary.
11: We need institutional knowledge and career paths for a new generation.
10: Kevin Uresky, Fox News.
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12: Recent polling in Michigan shows Democrat Abdul El-Sayed and Republican Mike Rogers in a tight race for the state's open U.S. Senate seat, with El-Sayed making health care and affordability the central issues to his campaign, backing Medicare for All, with Rogers focusing on lowering costs within the existing system, including prescription drugs and greater transparency in health care pricing. On the economy, both are emphasizing lowering costs and economic opportunity, all as El-Sayed works to gain more support from party leaders who didn't support him in the primary, while Rogers looks to turn Republican enthusiasm and support from national Republicans into votes in Michigan. The race is also attracting major outside financing, with tens of millions of dollars already spent or committed by campaigns and political groups. The seat is open after Democrat Senator Gary Peters opted out of a re-election bid. Jeff Manasso, Fox News.
7: Democracy 2026.
13: Public safety has been a key theme in the battle for North Carolina's open Senate seat. The former chair of the RNC, Michael Whatley, says Governor Roy Cooper allowed for the release of thousands of prisoners during COVID, some of whom had committed violent felonies.
14: Now, what do you think happens when you put that many criminals back on the streets? They went on a crime spree. 2,200 of them, more than half, have been rearrested.
13: Cooper has been airing an ad on repeat, accusing Whatley of hiring a registered sex offender and appointing him to leadership committee positions while he was head of the state GOP.
15: This does not sound like a candidate who wants to keep people safe, because in this position, Harvey Lee West was his name, he interacted with young people.
13: Whatley says he did not hire or elevate West, that West was a volunteer. Polling so far has given Cooper the lead in this race. Jessica Rosenthal, Fox News.
7: Securing America.
10: During his State of the Force address Wednesday, War Secretary Pete Hegseth addressed the reductions in military leadership during his tenure.
11: The number crunchers say we fired 10% of the generals and admirals across the force, and that number sounds about right.
10: Hegseth added there are more cuts to come.
11: We've also reduced the overall number of general officer slots by an additional 10%. So yes, 20% reduction across the board.
10: Hegseth called the move long overdue, and that moving forward, the selection process will be even tougher.
11: Every colonel who wants to be a general will have to pass and excel in a merit-based, performance-driven assessment of commander's ability to solve complex military problems and win.
10: The secretary said the Pentagon wants to only promote the top officers.
11: The best move on, the worst do not.
10: Kevin Westy, Fox News.

0: Welcome to the program. Glad you're here. Sorry, got to take a little Olivert because I don't know what I'm allergic to. There's nothing growing, but I'm allergic to something. All right. Welcome to the program. I want to give you some more news that I think is good news, but it's a wait and see kind of thing. Look, I want to tell you, I want to tell you something. I don't know why this show is successful. I'm not sure other people will tell you this. I'm not going to carry water for anybody. I'm not going to carry water for the administration or the Republicans or anything else. I'm going to tell you the truth, and I'm going to be hopeful. I like the president. I think he's doing a great job. And so when he's doing things that haven't, you know, turned the corner yet, I'm going to be hopeful, but I'm not going to tell you that, you know, I'm not going to tell you something I don't believe. And, I have so left the click and the audience building mania behind. I don't care. And I haven't cared in a very, very long time, about, oh, I've got to be number one. We have to be first on this. I don't really care. If I chase that, I will chase the wrong things. And this has been my philosophy for a long time. I will chase the wrong things, and we will become everything that I despise. My philosophy now is, the country is just in so much trouble, and I personally am so sick and tired of hearing clickbait. I'm so tired of being tricked into a headline. I'm so tired of somebody saying, I know this is exactly what's happening, when they don't have any idea what's happening. And so I am trying really hard not to be one of those guys, because I think the most valuable thing that anyone can give to you is perspective, the facts, then perspective, and then on top of that say, but I don't know. I could be wrong. I'm not God. Okay. I don't have a crystal ball. In this world, everything is changing so quickly. So I can tell you what I think this means today, and I'm going to be hopeful on what I think it means for tomorrow. But let's stop with the game. Okay. So let me tell you about the steel mills. I think this is a really good thing, but there's some caveats here. Yesterday in the Oval Office, the president announced that the White House is now calling what it will be the largest steel plant in American history is going to be built. $15 billion, Lee County, Iowa. That's in the bottom corner of the state on the Mississippi, a couple of counties, and one county that has peaked at about 44,000 people in 1960 and has been shrinking ever since. So this is a good thing for this corner of the state. The numbers, 5,000 to 6,000 construction jobs while it's being built, 1,750 permanent jobs when it's running, plus about 350 at the mine in Minnesota that feeds it. Now that's a lot of great news. 7.5 million tons of steel a year at first, 10 million at full speed. The White House says that's roughly a tenth of everything America made last year out of one mine. Steel is coming back to America. Now, the ore is going to come out of the ground in Minnesota, and then it's going to ride the rails south, and it becomes steel in Iowa, including steel the administration says will meet military standards. So we're now, Jason, remember we talked about this the other day, that I think the president sees something that nobody else is seeing and nobody's talking about it? Why would he say that? Including steel that meets military standards. I think the president is seeing things coming down the pike. Okay. So mine to mill, it will never leave the country. Now, who owns it? The name on the door is Mesabi Metallics. It's a Minnesota company. Uh-huh. The name behind the door is the SR Group. It's a family conglomerate from India, founded in 1969 by two brothers named Ruia. Now, the Commerce Secretary says SR is going to finance the steel plant, and no direct federal money will go into it. But the mine is a different matter. The Export-Import Bank, which is your government, is lending it $770 million. Could go as high as $10 billion. Okay, million to $10 billion. That's quite a spread. Anyway, Iowa lawmakers have been told they may be called back to approve tax breaks to make this thing happen. SR has been on the Iron Range before. It broke ground on that same mine in Minnesota in 2008, promised to finish it in 2013. In 2016, its Minnesota company went bankrupt, owing more than $1 billion. Local contractors were left holding the unpaid invoices. The state was out about $65 million in road and infrastructure money. Its own bankrupt subsidiary sued the parent company, accusing it of siphoning off the project's funds. That's an accusation. It's not a verdict. We don't really know for sure because, I mean, everything is corrupt in Minnesota. How do we know? I don't want to get in bed with a corrupt company, but apparently there's enough out there that says that that didn't happen. I don't know. Minnesota has spent years trying to keep SR out. SR bought its way back in. It actually delivered. They bought themselves back in. They went back into the mine. And on September 17th, they blasted loose 1.3 million tons of rock and produced the first iron concentrate with pellets due next month. So they're mining, nothing to go out of business, bankruptcy, they come back, they blow up some rock, and they find the first iron ore. So this is the first iron ore mine and pellet plant in America in 50 years. So both things here are true. Got to hold two things in one hand. Guys, got to be able to walk and chew gum, so two things are true. The same people who left the range holding the bill came back and got it running. So is this a big story? Yes, huge story. Caveat, if it gets built. The first steel is 2030 after the next presidential election, with Iowa Republicans in tight races standing around the desk. $95 billion in economic activity is the White House's own estimate spread over a decade. An announcement is not a mill, just ask Minnesota. The plant exists because of a 50% tariff on foreign steel. The administration says so itself. If that tariff is lifted, then what happens to this mill? The tariff is also paid for by every American who buys a washing machine, a pickup, or a steel beam. And for 40 years, our side said government couldn't pick winners. But the government bank, you know, lending $750 million to one company, I think is picking a winner here. But maybe it's a good one, but let's at least call it what it is. So here's why it matters. This matters because a country that can't make steel, can't build a ship, can't build a tank, can't build a bridge or a power plant without asking somebody's permission and waiting for it to get loaded onto a boat and sent here. That's what a steel town is. It's a permission slip to build what you need to build. A steel town is a place where the mill whistle sets the clock. The mill sponsors the Little League. The son follows the father through the same gate. A man with a high school diploma buys a house, raises four kids, takes a week at the lake, a homestead, Pennsylvania, just outside of Pittsburgh. Employed 15,000 people during the war. The last of it shut down in 1986, and they tore it down, built a shopping center there. They left a row of 12 brick smokestacks standing between the parking lots. People park under them now to buy shoes. We have to have steel mills. The year before that, 1985, there was a mine called Butler. It closed in Minnesota. We have literally been here before on that very range. It was 1890 that a family of timber cruisers out of Duluth, brothers and nephews named Merritt, had crews digging test pits on a low ridge most prospectors had passed over. Their father believed for years that there was iron up there. He was right. The crew hit a soft red ore right under the surface. You didn't need to dig a tunnel. You could scoop it out with a steam shovel. They had found the greatest iron range in America. And they would go down in history as seven iron men. But ore in the ground is worth nothing until it moves. So they built a railroad to the lake. To build it, they borrowed. The man they went to was John D. Rockefeller. Then came the panic of 1893. The banks failed. Loans came due. The Merritts couldn't pay. And by early 1894, the mines, the railroad, the ore docks belonged to John D. Rockefeller. They sued him for fraud and won. They lost on appeal because he had more money. They ran out of money and they settled. A few years later, Rockefeller sold the whole thing to a brand new company. That company, U.S. Steel. But the Merritts found the ore that built America's steel century, and they died without the fortune. But here's where it all landed. U.S. Steel, the company built on the Merritts ore, was bought last year by Nippon Steel of Japan. The newest mine on that same range is owned from India. Over 130 years, the money has come from Cleveland to New York to Tokyo to Mumbai. The ore hasn't even moved, but neither did the people who dug it. The range has taught the same lesson for a century. The paper changes hands every generation. The men who find the treasure rarely keep it. What stays is the ore, the river, the railroad, and the people who show up at 6 o'clock in the morning every morning. Whose name is on the deed matters less than where the furnace sits and whose hands are running the furnace. So let's watch this one the right way. Don't watch the Oval Office on this one. Watch Lee County. Watch for dirt moving. Watch whether the local contractors get paid on time this time. Watch what Iowa gives away in that special session and see what it gets back in writing. Because if it does get built, this is a huge thing for America. And for one small reason, there's an eighth grader in Fort Madison right now who will walk through that gate someday. His grandfather walked through the factories and watched those factories leave. He may get to watch one come home again. Rockefeller got the range. Japan got the U.S. steel. India now has the mine. The smokestacks are still standing in Homestead, and somebody in Iowa may get to light a new furnace. Money doesn't have a hometown, but you do. It's time America builds like it.
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6: Public safety has been a key theme in the battle for North Carolina's open Senate seat. The former chair of the RNC, Michael Whatley, says Governor Roy Cooper allowed for the release of thousands of prisoners during COVID, some of whom had committed violent felonies.
7: Now, what do you think happens when you put that many criminals back on the streets? They went on a crime spree. 2,200 of them, more than half, have been rearrested.
6: Cooper has been airing an ad on repeat, accusing Whatley of hiring a registered sex offender and appointing him to leadership committee positions while he was head of the state GOP.
8: This does not sound like a candidate who wants to keep people safe, because in this position, Harvey Lee West was his name, he interacted with young people.
6: Whatley says he did not hire or elevate West, that West was a volunteer. Polling so far has given Cooper the lead in this race. Jessica Rosenthal, Fox News.
5: Military Matters.
9: U.S. military recruitment is up. In 2025, the U.S. saw the highest military recruiting numbers in 15 years across five branches: Army, Navy, Marine Corps, Air Force, and Space Force. That momentum is continuing into 2026. So far, every branch has exceeded its recruitment goals through at least April of this year. In fact, the U.S. Army says it has already met its 2026 recruiting goals 4 months early, with more than 61,500 future soldiers signing contracts. 21-year-old Jessica Sigchi from New York signed up for the Army.
10: I'm the youngest siblings out of nine siblings, and first one to graduate college recently, first one to join the Army, and eventually first one to join NYPD.
9: Army Lieutenant Colonel Oliver Karp leads recruitment in New York City.
11: The Army is going to give you financial benefits that aren't available to the general public. They're going to do everything they can to support you from the time you enter until the time that you retire.
9: With Military Matters, Brian Yenis, Fox News.
5: Donald Trump's America.
12: U.S. troops departed Iraq this week, completing the withdrawal of American forces from the country after 12 years of an anti-ISIS combat mission.
13: So this day is a victory for the United States. It's a victory for Iraq and a decisive victory over ISIS, which has been completely decimated, which is the reason we went in there in the first place.
12: President Trump praised Iraq's new prime minister, Ali al-Zaidi.
13: And somebody I supported from the very beginning and I fully endorsed.
12: The president also noted the loss of American lives during the 12-year mission, describing it as a quagmire.
13: Disorderly departure of coalition forces and equipment from Erbil Air Base marks the end of a very expensive excursion into hell.
12: U.S. forces first invaded Iraq in 2003 and returned in 2014 to fight a growing ISIS insurgency. At the White House, Jared Halpern, Fox News.

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2: Welcome to the Glenn Beck program. I want to stay on the economy one more break. I'm going to tell you about AI and too big to fail. This is a, I know I seem conflicted because I am. I think this is AI is the hardest thing to navigate in my lifetime. And I think the hardest thing Americans or any human has ever had to navigate. It could kill all of us. It could cure all of us. It could transform the world. And on the dark side, it could transform us and make us more like it. So I don't know what to do, but I want to give you all of the facts, all of the good things, all of the dangers. But here's one on the finances of our country. And there's one word I want you to watch for. And when you see this word appear, I want you to run for the hills. I want you to ring every alarm bell. Let me check in with the insiders and Ricky. What are the insiders saying?
3: Insider Darkstar. This is all great, but it will come to a screeching halt when the party that destroyed our industry in the first place gets back in power.
2: Yes. Yes. That's the biggest caveat of them all. If I knew that, this was Trump's first term and he had another and I thought he could win, I wouldn't be so panicked. But this is his last term and this whole thing could come undone. Can I give you a really dark scenario? I'm looking for the things. I want to remember the lesson I learned in 2020. Just because the other side wins doesn't mean, I mean, God is still on the throne. If they win Congress, that could, because they're going to go full throttle crazy, that could actually help sweep in 2028. Them actually, not Congress and the Senate. But that could actually help the Republicans sweep in 2028 because I think people would go, oh my gosh, I forgot about those guys.

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1: 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Paula says she was so impressed she wanted everybody to know about it. 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
7: It's dudes, not women, that should be mad at Sydney Sweeney. She's using that female empowerment to make a mint. Men are hypnotized. They can't help it. It's completely instinctual. She's making money by helping a company get those dudes' attention, getting them to gamble, which they're surely going to lose their dollars. They can pay Sydney Sweeney all that money, and they're paying her a fortune. They don't build casinos on winners. They don't build platforms on winners.

0: Stern, Fox News. We're learning more about the Fly Dubai first officer who stabbed his captain and tried to take over the flight until passengers stopped him. Fox's Jeff Paul in Tel Aviv.
1: Netanyahu asking Captain Smit Machar how things all started. The captain explaining to Netanyahu his co-pilot asked if he could pray, which he did right behind him.
2: My first thought was that there was a catastrophic damage to the aircraft and something is not right. But then after that, the blow kept coming one after the other. And that's when I realized that it's not the aircraft, it's the other guy who was in the cockpit with me.
1: After that, Captain Smit Machar bravely opened up the cockpit. Netanyahu saying, "You're a hero for Israel, India, and the entire world."
0: Investigators want to know if the first officer acted alone or had connections to an extremist group or foreign entity. We should tell you that the first officer who allegedly tried to stab his captain had been disciplined by a previous employer and grounded. At least 10 people injured, 2 in critical condition in Australia after the driver of a vehicle plowed into a crowd standing in the road to cheer on the Newcastle Knights rugby team. Police confirming it was not a terrorist attack. Counterterrorism Minister Yasmin Catley.
3: Please drive responsibly. Take your time. We want everybody to enjoy themselves and help in celebrating what the Newcastle Knights have achieved.
0: Multiple reports say the 18-year-old motorist drove erratically to get the crowd excited but lost control of his vehicle. 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
0: Trying to boost Republican turnout for the midterms, the Trump blitz continues today.
16: They really do believe that President Trump can give GOP candidates here in this state a leg up. There is no other candidate that needs it more than Republican Senator John Husted. He is locked in a tight race against Democrat Sherrod Brown. The chair of the Ohio Republican Party says President Trump is the best messenger against Brown, saying the Ohio GOP is thrilled to welcome the president back to Ohio, a place he has never lost an election. He is forever welcome here. But Fox News polls indicate there are concerns that Husted's ties to President Trump is exactly what could hurt him in this election.
0: Fox's Madeline Rivera in Ohio. We're now learning that the local DA who declined to prosecute Cornell fraternity brothers for an alleged rape did not have the full story from the supposed student victim. Fox's Eric Sean.
17: The reports say that the Cornell student did tell the campus police that she was raped, but it seems that someone withheld that. New York Governor Kathy Hochul now appointing State Attorney General Tish James to investigate the Cornell co-ed identified as Jane Doe in court documents. Her claims that in 2024, she was drunk and drugged when 7 members of the Chi Phi fraternity raped her for hours at their frat house. She gave a statement to Cornell University police, and new reports say that she did tell them she was raped, but that may not have been passed on to the district attorney.
0: A massive Coast Guard search underway south of Nantucket for a missing air ambulance carrying 6 people. The Gulfstream jet vanished early this morning after plunging 12,000 feet in 3 minutes during a flight from Bermuda to Boston. Coast Guard aircraft and cutters are scouring the ocean, but so far there is no word of any discovery. I'm Roger Stern, and this is Fox News.
18: My name is Whitney Allen, and I'm a widow. My husband, Ryan, died. We never thought we'd ever...

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0: 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Plus, your tech questions answered. What's going on? I'm Rich DeMiro, and this is Rich on Tech. This is the show where I talk about the tech stuff I think you should know about. It's also the place where I answer your questions about technology. I believe the tech should be interesting, useful, and fun. Phone lines are open at 888-RICH-101. That's 888-742-4101. Give Kim something to do. Give me a call. If you have a tech question, you need some tech advice, or you just want to share something interesting you've discovered, you can also send me an email. Just go to richontech.tv and hit contact. Guests on the show today, one of my favorites, Mark Anthony Arena, the computer exorcist. He's got a new book called Don't Be Taken by Big Tech. He's going to join to dispel some common tech rumors. And Tony Gebhard, assistive technology professional and author of No Sight Required, will explain how blind and low vision users can get more out of AI tools. Great guests today. Well, I hope you're having a fantastic weekend. It's been a whirlwind of a week. Let's see. This week was Maui. Then I went to New Jersey to surprise my mom for her birthday, and then straight to Vegas. Well, a little detour to LA, and then back to Vegas for a panel that I hosted. So I went to the International Insurance Technology Conference. Have you ever heard of a drier group of people in your lives than a bunch of insurance folks? No, I'm just kidding. Don't send me the angry emails. They were great. But I was up on stage with Jonathan Scott of the Property Brothers, and a great guy, really knows his stuff. We had a ton of fun talking about, you know, all the different smart home technology that can really, you know, help protect your home. And of course, insurance companies love that because guess what? Then they don't have to pay out as much. But that is aside. What I want to start with today is that I was wrong. I will admit when I am wrong in this world, and I have been wrong about agentic AI. Now, I have made fun of it. I have poked fun of it. I have said, who's ever going to have AI order something for them? Who's going to have them put in their grocery order, their delivery order? And I was completely wrong, because this week I had to order pizza for my kid's birthday party. A bunch of kids, 12 kids, 3 adults. It turned out to be a little bit more than that. All coming over. My wife said, can you handle the pizza order? And I said, you know what? I'm going to give this to my AI agent and see what it does. And so I didn't have to figure out, you know, how much pizza to order, what kind of pizza to order, what the best deal was. All I said was, glitchy, go on Domino's and order me pizzas for this amount of people. And I want a couple of pepperonis, couple of veggies, couple of sausage, couple of cheese. And also find the best deal. And I want the delivery set for 5 p.m. And I said, don't place the order. I'll do that. Just let me know when it's all ready. And it opened up its little laptop computer, its little virtual computer, started typing. You can watch this stuff happen in real time. That's the wild part. You can literally, if you have an AI agent, you can peek in on their computer screen. And he's sitting there browsing the pizza website, finding the coupons, looking at the deals, typing in my address for the delivery. And sure enough, after a couple of minutes, he came back and he said, all right, everything's ready to go. Just confirm and check out. And if you'd like me to check out, I said, okay, I'll just give you my credit card number. He said, oh, no, I won't take that. I will give you a secure way to input your card number. And so I said, okay. So I put everything in there. I pressed order. And next thing you know, 5 o'clock rolls around, no pizzas. And my wife is like, you had one job. Where are the pizzas? And I said, I swear AI ordered the pizzas. They will be here. And sure enough, at around 5:09, pizza guy comes. He's got all whole bunch of pizzas and, you know, the chicken, whatever, you know, we ordered, and it was all perfect. It was all done by AI. I couldn't believe it. The only thing I had to change was the tip, because AI is very generous with their tipping and I'm a little less. I mean, I'm generous, but I wasn't that. He was tipping as if it was like a 5-star restaurant. So I had to change that part. But everything else worked out great. Now, what did I use to do this? I used ChatGPT's new Dots. This is their answer to Meta's Muse. Seems like it came right in time with Meta's Muse, but they say they've been working on it for a long time. Dots are always on agents. Just like Muse, they have their own computer in the cloud. They can use a browser. They can work with all of your connected apps. And they can keep working even when you're not sitting there chatting with them. This morning, I gave my Dot, Glitchy is his name, I named him. I gave him some rules and things I wanted done, like this whole report I wanted. And I said, I'm going to go out for a run. You do the report. And I'm not kidding. This thing worked for a half an hour while I was on my run compiling this report, and it made a nice Google Doc for me with all the information I requested. So I've gone from experimenting with this stuff to actually relying on it in about 2 weeks. In the past week or so, I've had my agents watch my emails, price drops, organize my cloud storage, search my inbox for important things, draft replies to emails, manage my calendar items, research travel, save things to Notion and my to-do list, look for reservations, and yes, I even had my agent check in for my flights to Las Vegas. And this was the best part there. He said, Rich, I don't know if I can do this because Southwest might be blocking bots. And I said, Glitchy, go ahead and try. And he said, okay, I'll try. I said, do a test run right now. Here's my username and password. And I said, oh, I don't want your username and password. Put it in my little wallet. That's a secure place to store it. He's got his own little password manager. And I say, him, I don't know. I mean, that's just what I call it. I gave these guys little, they each have a little look and feel. They have like a little avatar. And they're so cute. That's the thing. So you feel like they're embodied. So he said, okay, I just went on Southwest. I had no problem accessing your account. You're leaving at this time, right? And I said, yeah. He goes, okay, I'll check in right at that time. And sure enough, checked in for me. I could not believe it. This stuff is incredible. So I've been using ChatGPT Dots and MetaMuse. And if you don't understand the difference, if you're like, Rich, what's the difference between all this and what I'm using on ChatGPT? The difference is these are agents that can do things for you. ChatGPT, think about it almost as like the new Google search. You're just asking questions. It's giving you answers. This is, you are giving these little helpers a task, and they will complete that task, and they'll ask you for help if they need it. They'll say, oh, I got to access that website. Do you allow me to do that? Or I need access to this. Can you allow that? Like I had to give it access to my Google Drive yesterday to do something, to create a document. And sure enough, you can do that. Now, right now, I feel like Muse is a little bit more polished because it's much more consumer friendly, but Dots inside ChatGPT connects to all of my existing stuff. So I already had everything connected inside ChatGPT. Now my little Dot guy can look at all that stuff, my email, my calendar, my contacts. I've connected a lot of that to Muse. I think the leg up that Muse has is that it connects to all of the Facebook properties. So it can search through all of your Facebook and your Instagram and your WhatsApp, and you can chat through WhatsApp. But yes, I get it. It's confusing because I'm asking myself, okay, hold on. What do I use ChatGPT for? What do I use Dot for, Glitchy? What do I use Muse for? So you have to think about this stuff. And there's also a big difference in the accessibility factor. Muse has a free tier with some usage limits, but I don't think you'll hit up against them if you're a regular user. Dots is only available to ChatGPT Pro users. And right now, that plan starts at about $100 a month. So that's going to cut out like 99% of people that just want to test this out. Now, OpenAI gave me access so that I can try it and review it. But if you're just a consumer that wants to try this stuff for free, I think Muse is the way to go right now. But here's the thing. There are no instruction manuals. And yes, I know I'm thinking to myself, Rich, why don't you write a book about all the things you can do with this? Well, I don't have the time right now. But you can just sit there and say, can I hand this task off to one of my agents? And sure, they're going to hit roadblocks. They're going to tell you I can't do that. But then you can, you know, move along and do something else. And of course, the more you connect to these things, the more useful they become. So I know it took me a while to connect my email to Muse, but I did it. Calendar, all that stuff. I have my notes app. I have my to-do app. You can connect Peloton. I mean, there's so many things you can connect, but there's a privacy trade-off. You're giving AI access to all the information, or potentially all the information in your digital life. And permissions matter. You probably heard the story about the guy who said, hey, can you sell my stuff on Facebook Marketplace? And it ended up having someone come to his house. Well, yeah, if you give it permission to go and do as much as it can, you give it all the allowing, then it's going to do stuff on its own. So be careful. But this all matters because we are moving from AI that just answers questions to now AI that does stuff. So have fun with it. Don't be scared of it. Remember, you are in control unless you say allow always. And then that case, you know, let it do its thing and it may come back and say, okay, I did that. I deleted all your emails for you. I deleted all your pictures for you, Rich. But just have fun with this stuff and see what you can do with it. And think about some of the things that have been on your plate that you've been putting off that AI may be able to accomplish. All right, we've got so much coming up on the show. Your calls, 888-RICH-101. Samsung raised prices on its Galaxy S26 series. Oh, we'll talk about your car sharing data with big tech companies. 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
8: The story of the Toyota 4Runner dates back to the early 1980s. The city, Brookfield, Wisconsin. The dealer, Jack Safro Toyota. After the company stopped selling the Land Cruiser in the U.S., Safro was looking for a vehicle for families that could handle the snow and the cold. He teamed up with Winnebago Industries to build fiberglass rear body enclosures with side windows and extra seating, turning Toyota pickups into something more like an SUV. It was called the Trekker. From 1981 to 1983, about 1,500 Trekkers were sold before Toyota and its CEOs in Japan took notice, and at a time when compact SUVs were becoming increasingly popular in the U.S. In 1984, Toyota introduced its own compact SUV, the 4Runner, of which the company today is on its 6th generation, selling over 4 million worldwide in the decade since. That's Fox Wheels. I'm Jeff Manosso, Fox News.

0: Welcome back to Rich on Tech. Rich DeMuro here, hanging out with you, talking technology. 888-RICH-101-888-742-4101. This is episode 194. All the show notes are at richontech.tv/194. And I know you always ask about the music we play on this show. I guess we just have really good taste around here. You want to know what we're playing. So I'm going to start putting the planned playlist on the show notes. But I can't guarantee those are the songs that are played. Because, you know, there's a system here. You know, I suggest things and then stuff gets played. So I don't know the order and I don't know exactly which ones get played, but I will now post the stuff that I plan on playing on the show. So richontech.tv/194. You probably heard this week that six of the biggest names in AI, including OpenAI, Google, Meta, Anthropic, NVIDIA, and XAI, just signed a voluntary safety agreement with the White House. And basically, they're all promising to police themselves. I mean, what could possibly go wrong? They'll put stronger internal safeguards in place, they say. They'll bring in outside auditors and they'll have their boards oversee AI safety. And of course, President Trump, you probably saw the headline, called it morally binding. He was really responding to a reporter's question that said, do you consider this morally binding? And he said, yes, I consider it morally binding. But here's the catch. There are no penalties. There's no real enforcement and there's no deadline. So the question is, can we trust these companies building all these powerful AI systems to police themselves? We don't know the answer to that. We don't know. So that is the bottom line. You can debate this all you want, but nobody knows the answer to that. So you got to think about it this way. We do have rules in place in America and in the world, that people are hopefully acting in the best interest of humans, especially when it comes to this stuff. It's kind of like a car company. You know, they introduce features, but you know, the government still says, you can't have that feature, or we require this feature. And so with all this AI stuff, since it's developing so fast, we don't know what the rules need to be. We don't know what the regulations need to be. We don't know what all this stuff can do. And so it's going to take a while to figure that out. I think this is probably the right move right now, where these companies say, look, we're going to figure this out and we're going to do it in a manner that is going to remain safe to people. Will there be trip ups? Absolutely. Just like anything else. Let's go to Eduardo in Tampa. What's up?
1: Yeah, Rich, thank you for taking my call.
0: Yeah.
1: I need a new phone. One option here is a advertisement by Metro T-Mobile for a Galaxy A37 5G.
0: Okay.
1: But maybe you have some other suggestions.
0: How much is this A37 5G?
1: Well, it says it's free as long as you bring in the phone and sign up for a 40 period plan. So I don't know what that is.
0: What do you mean a 40 period? You mean $40 a month?
1: That's what I'm assuming. I don't know.
0: Okay.
1: I haven't been in there yet.
0: So it looks like this phone retails for about about $450 phone. So,
1: That's not bad.
0: No, that's not bad.
1: That much money.
0: Yeah. I mean, look, if you're just looking for a decent phone, the Samsung A series is kind of their budget series. It's going to be fine. It's not going to be the best in the world. This one is, it's got 128 gigs, got a decent screen, triple camera, IP68, good battery. I mean, I have no problem with this phone. It's not going to be the best phone out there, but I think it's going to be a fine phone. And Samsung typically...
1: Yeah, Rich, I only use the phone for a couple of things. The phone calls, the internet, and iHeart. Old-fashioned, so I don't really into the social media or that other stuff.
0: And they're going to give it to you for free as long as you're on their plan?
1: Well, I'll definitely call back and let you know how it went.
0: Yeah.
1: But I wanted to run that by you before going in there. That's why.
0: Yeah, I have no problem. The only other phone I would look at, if you want a phone that's decent,
1: I'll write it down. Yeah.
0: Is the Pixel 10A. The problem is they just raised
1: Pixel
0: the price
1: 10A.
0: On that. Okay, I'm looking at this. Our lowest price. Just bring your phone. Okay, now do you have a number to bring to them? You have to bring a phone number to them. Are you switching?
1: Well, you know what? I have T-Mobile already.
0: Okay, you have T-Mobile, but this is Metro. 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So go into the store, see what they say. 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The problem is Verizon and AT&T are very expensive. 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Or a Samsung 5G. So I would look at the MVNOs. So Cricket is what AT&T owns and Total Wireless is what Verizon owns. I would look at those and see if they offer something that might be better. But if you want to stick with the T-Mobile network, I would just go into that store and see if there's anything they could do with you to get you a new phone that, you know, where you're switching from T-Mobile and not bringing in a new number. Thanks for the call. Let me know what you get. But again, the phones, you know, the basic phones that I like, the A series is fine from Samsung, but I think the, when it comes to the software, I really like the Pixel 10A, although they just raised the price, like I said, and also the iPhone 16 or 17E are also going to be good. Those are their basic versions of those phones. Thanks for the call. 888-RICH-101, 888-742-4101. I'll tell you about Samsung raising prices and how your car is sharing data. 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
3: Military Matters.
4: U.S. military recruitment is up. In 2025, the U.S. saw the highest military recruiting numbers in 15 years across five branches, Army, Navy, Marine Corps, Air Force, and Space Force. That momentum is continuing into 2026. So far, every branch has exceeded its recruitment goals through at least April of this year. In fact, the U.S. Army says it has already met its 2026 recruiting goals 4 months early, with more than 61,500 future soldiers signing contracts. 21-year-old Jessica Sigchi from New York signed up for the Army.
5: I'm the youngest siblings out of nine siblings and first one to graduate college recently, first one to join the Army, and eventually first one to join NYPD.
4: Army Lieutenant Colonel Oliver Karp leads recruitment in New York City.
6: The Army is going to give you financial benefits that aren't available to the general public. They're going to do everything they can to support you from the time you enter until the time that you retire.
4: With Military Matters, Brian Yenis, Fox News.
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8: We say okay all the time, but its origin is surprisingly strange. Back in the 1830s, newspaper writers and editors deliberately misspelled common phrases and turned them into fun abbreviations. In 1839, a Boston newspaper editor used okay to represent all correct, spelling all with an O and correct with a K. And it caught on fast. Then came the 1840 presidential election. Martin Van Buren from Kinderhook, New York, was nicknamed Old Kinderhook. His supporters seized on OK, formed OK clubs, and spread the expression around the country. There was just one problem. Van Buren lost re-election. The candidate didn't make it, but OK did. Nearly 200 years later, we're still saying it. Not bad for two little letters that began as a newsroom gag. Matt Murphy, Fox News.
9: This is Fox on Health.
3: a cheese recall, and it follows a multi-state breakout of bacterial contamination. The Food and Drug Administration says that four grass-fed raw milk cheeses made by the Sierra Nevada graziers are being called back after illnesses were reported related to E. coli contamination. The four recalled raw milk cheeses are Sierra Nevada's raw medium cheddar cheese, raw sharp cheddar, raw Monterey Jack cheese, and raw jalapeno Jack cheese. The FDA says more than a dozen people have been reported sickened from these cheeses, with several hospitalized. The states with cases are in California, Colorado, Georgia, Kentucky, Michigan, Nevada, Oregon, Tennessee, and Utah. The FDA is investigating the illnesses to see if other products may be potentially affected. These products have a long shelf life. Consumers should check refrigerators and should not eat them. Throw them away or return them to the place of purchase for a full refund. For more health news, go to foxnewshealth.com. I'm Lisa Brady with Fox on Health.
7: Bullet points.
9: I'm Evan Brown. Glocks are, for now, banned from shelves by Maryland. A federal judge denied a request for an injunction against a new Maryland law, making it illegal to buy or sell semi-automatic pistols with a cruciform trigger bar, a design characteristic of Glock brand pistols and others. The state's lawmakers and Governor Wes Moore say those types of firearms are too easily converted into a near-automatic fire weapon using such devices known as Glock switches. Maryland joins New York, California, and Connecticut in having laws targeting semi-automatics, those states like to refer to as convertible pistols. For clarity's sake, if someone in Maryland already owns such firearms, they can keep them. The injunction request was part of a lawsuit filed against the state over the law. The injunction stands while the lawsuit plays out and is not a final ruling from the U.S. District Court. And those are your bullet points. I'm Evan Brown, Fox News.

0: Welcome back to Rich on Tech. Rich DeMuro here, hanging out with you, talking technology. 888-RICH-101, 888-742-4101. Consumer Reports out this week with a new study that says basically your car is spying on you. Researchers tested 21 cars and 30 companion apps, and they actually did this. They did this in a really cool way. They put the cars in like a Faraday cage and monitored the network traffic, and they found out that 28 of the 30 car apps sent information to at least one outside advertising or analytics company. Seven apps sent personally identifiable information, things like your name, your VIN, your email address, or your precise location. And guess who got this data? All the regulars. Google, Amazon, Meta, Microsoft, Pinterest, and Reddit. So think about this. What you're doing in your car, how you're using your car, somehow that information is making its way to these major advertising companies. Also, you might be saying, Rich, big deal, they got my VIN. Well, what can you do with this stuff? I've talked about this before. When they have one piece of information about you, they just piece that together with all kinds of other databases to get all the information about you. So you've got a VIN number. They'll find your email address. They'll find your name. They'll find your location. They just basically connect the dots. So think about this. The car you have and the companion app you have. If your car has internet, if your companion app has internet, right? If your car has a companion app, this is probably going on with your car. So what do? Go to your app, go to your car, and check for the settings. If there's any setting that has data sharing involved with it, opt out. So anything that says data sharing, advertising, analytics, personalization, they love to use these fancy words that like sound great. Like, oh, we're going to personalize the way your car works for you. No, that just means we're going to notice that you like to speed and send you advertisements for, and anything that says optional data collection, opt out. Consumer Reports found that a lot of this stuff you can't opt out of, but whatever you can opt out of, and that will hopefully make less of this data going to places. But I'll link up the article on the website, richontech.tv. This episode is sponsored by Incogni, and I can't believe that this is exactly what we were just talking about. Your car can be a spy. Here's another story to prove it. This guy's car insurance jumped over 20%. He had no accidents, no tickets. So he started digging to find out who reported him. It was his own car. Every hard brake, every fast merge, every late night taco run, his automaker had logged it all, sold it to a data broker, and the broker sold it to his insurance company. So what'd he do? 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Your car should take you places, not take you for a ride. Let's go to, I don't have your name, but I have you in Moss Landing, California. You're on with Rich.
1: Rich, thank you so much for taking my call. I'm Dan, and I live on my boat.
0: Oh, nice.
1: On the Central Coast here.
0: Oh, my gosh. What TV show did I watch when I was a kid? Was it MacGyver, where he lived on the boat? It's like every kid's dream.
1: I'm unprepared for your question, sir. I don't remember. I'm old enough to remember. But with my personal hotspot on the iPhone, I can be online with my tablet.
0: Sure.
1: I cannot get my Chromebook to link up to the personal hotspot, and I wonder if is it incapable, or
0: no.
1: Is there something I'm missing in the settings or something?
0: Yes, there is. What type of phone are you trying to connect this to? iPhone or Android?
1: iPhone.
0: Okay. So in your hotspot settings, you will see there is an option to maximize compatibility. You got to toggle that on, and that will make sure that your internet is more findable by other devices, not just iPhones. And so you don't need to, if you're listening and you say, oh, do I need to put that on? You don't need to put that on unless you have a problem. So if your device is not finding the Wi-Fi, that's the only reason you toggle that on. So have you ever been able to connect this iPhone or this Chromebook to this iPhone's hotspot?
1: No.
0: Okay. So it just doesn't find the network when it scans, right?
1: It comes up with a marker that says that it is too far away.
0: Oh, so it does come up and it says too far away. Okay. So it's probably, I'm guessing the network that your phone is spitting out is incompatible with the receiver on this Chromebook, because Chromebooks typically don't use the best hardware. And so it's probably just your iPhone's putting out a higher level of network and your Chromebook says, we need this network. And so that's why it's not compatible. So what I would do is go into your hotspot. Turn on that maximize compatibility. If that, your Chromebook should find it once you have it there. If it doesn't, then what I would do is I would go through your Chromebook, delete all of the networks that you've connected, or at least anything that looks like it might be the iPhone network that you've connected in the past, if you have. Get rid of those on your iPhone. Get rid of any of the connections that you might have with this Chromebook, and link them up again. So that's what I would do, and make sure you're not using Bluetooth here. This is definitely a Wi-Fi situation. So there's no reason why your Chromebook should not be able to connect to the iPhone. It definitely has enough. It just works with everything. So it used to be maybe a little bit trickier. That's probably why they added that maximize compatibility situation. But your phone should be able to connect to the Chromebook, no problem, and vice versa. The Chromebook should be able to connect to the phone, no problem. Thanks for the call, Dan. Appreciate it. And yes, MacGyver did live on a floating boat, floating home during seasons 3 through 6. So my memory served me correct. The vessel was named Land's End. So interesting. Series star Richard Dean Anderson shared that producer Henry Winkler, what? Henry Winkler produced MacGyver? Wow. They were the floating boat was in British Columbia while internal shots were filmed on a soundstage. I mean, what kid did not want to live on a floating boat back in the day? Like it just like seems so cool to me. It was always like a bachelor that would be on a floating boat, right? It just seemed like you would like, it's just a lot goes along with that. Like it just, there's a lot of like, you know what I mean? Like it's just, you think about living on a floating boat and it's like having a hot tub in your backyard when friends come over. Like people just have a connotation for that. You know what I mean? Like they see the hot tub and they're like, okay, I get what's going on here. They see the floating boat. They know what's happening there. Samsung just raised prices on the Galaxy S26 series. So if you've been waiting to buy one, well, you might want to wait a little bit longer. Samsung raised prices by at least $100 and, this is unbelievable. I've never seen anything like this in my time covering tech products. The prices have gone up on almost every tech product at this point in some fashion, right? Like this is like a very overt price increase. Like it used to be $900 yesterday. Now it's $1,000 for the S26. The S26 Plus used to be $1,100. Now it's $1,200. The Ultra went from $1,300 to $1,400. So obviously this is all happening because the memory chip shortage. We know that AI data centers are, you know, taking up all of these components. And so all of the PCs, I was going through my Amazon Prime days this week and I was going through my list of like the things that I would recommend for people to buy. And I can't believe some of the prices on the laptops and stuff like that. They've just all gone up and there's just not cheap stuff anymore. It doesn't mean you're not going to be able to get deals, but yes, things are expensive. And by the way, this is technically the second price increase because when they launched the S26 series, it launched at $100 more than the S25 series. So effectively prices have gone up by $200. And also this week, Google raised the price on the Pixel 10a. So they raised that by $100. So now it went from $500 to $600. This is just wild. If you are shopping for and by the way, when Apple came out with the iPhone 18, they raised the prices on the existing 17 models, which is also wild. So if you're buying gadgets, you need to be on the lookout for a deal at this point. Do not pay full price for these things because there is still, of course, markups built into these prices and you can get a deal. You just have to be on the lookout for it and you have to be aware of what it's regularly selling for and what you can get it for. 888-RICH-101, 888-742-4101. The website, richontech.tv. Oh, we've got another story about AI. McDonald's apparently leaning on AI to help its restaurants figure out how much you're willing to pay for a Big Mac. I'll explain coming up right here on Rich on Tech.
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0: Welcome back to Rich on Tech. Rich DeMuro here, hanging out with you, talking technology at 888-RICH-101-888-742-4101. I was on the plane a couple times this week, and I was walking back from the bathroom. That's when you see everyone's like seats, like what they're watching and what they're doing. And every single person is just doing their own thing, right? Like watching some sort of movie on their tablet or their phone, or they're reading a Kindle. And it made me think, remember when you were on the plane and that little screen dropped down and everyone had to watch the same movie on the flight? That's just the way it was. You didn't like it, you didn't watch it. There was nothing else. There was no phone you could pull out of your pocket to watch something else. The only thing you could do is pull a book out and read it. But this is kind of indicative of like everything in the world now. There is no shared experience. There's no one shared experience. Maybe the Super Bowl. And then you have the people, I don't watch the Super Bowl. Okay, fine. You're just so amazing. You don't watch the Super Bowl. Like, just watch the Super Bowl. But this is the thing. Like, everyone's on their own track. You can't even mention a show that you watch. I mean, some shows bubble up, fine. But it's like, it's so tough to find like this common shared community now. And I guess this is why people go online to like Reddit and things like this. It's because everyone there is, you know, if they're in that group, they're all, you know, you share the same interest. I guess this is why people go to these things, like these, you know, if you go to like a football game or you go to a sporting event or you go to a concert, those are really like the last like shared community kind of things we have. Like all the stuff we do on our own, everyone's doing their own thing. Anyway, I just thought that was interesting. Everyone's just kind of in their own world on the plane. Let's see here. Let's go to Todd. Todd in Goodyear, Arizona. When we were in, we went to where? Sedona last year. We stopped in Goodyear because my kid was obsessed with it because it's like a planned community, right?
1: Yes.
0: And that we went to the library. It was beautiful.
1: Yes. They have a lot of good stuff out here in Goodyear.
0: So did you move there from somewhere else for like a better life or what? You didn't, because you can't grow up there, right? Because it's like so new.
1: We moved here 6 years ago from California, got tired of the politics and the taxes, and I shouldn't tell everybody this because we don't want more people coming here, but it's awesome out here.
0: Okay. Well, there you go. You've got the endorsement. So what's going on? All my names are disappearing here on my screen here. So tell me your name one more time. I'm sorry.
1: My name is Todd.
0: Todd. Okay. Todd, what's going on, Todd?
1: I have currently a Samsung S22 Plus, and I've had it for a couple years probably. I'm not into getting new phones all the time, but what I discovered after I got the phone, it does not have an SD slot. I run my business out of the phone. I have probably over, I would say, 300,000 text messages, and I fear losing it. So I know I need to upgrade my phone. What do you suggest I get that has the ability to have an SD card and do backups?
0: Okay. Well, I will tell you, 99% of the flagship phones do not have an SD card slot anymore. So
1: right.
0: that's really, I'm sure you found that online. There's one phone that does that I recently reviewed, and I actually think it's really good. It's called the Fairphone, F-A-I-R-P-H-O-N-E, Fairphone. And so, it has an SD card slot, and you can put in a micro SD card slot, and it works with a micro SD card up to, I gotta look this up, I think it's up to 2 terabytes, which should definitely save your 300,000, text messages. But, yeah, let's see. Yeah, 2 terabytes. You can put it up to 2 terabyte card. Now the specs on this phone, what I like about this phone is you probably haven't heard of it. It's their first phone they brought to the U.S. This company was in Europe for many years, and this is the first phone. Now, you said you also like to not switch out your phone for a long time. This phone has 12 user replaceable parts. So if the screen goes bad, if the camera goes bad, you can actually replace these parts yourself. The USB goes bad. The battery goes bad. You can swap them out. It comes with a little tiny screwdriver. It's $650. It also has a 5-year warranty. It's also got guaranteed software updates like past 2030. So I would do that. And I love the, and it, by the way, it works on T-Mobile and AT&T. And I also love the software. It's nice and clean, so it doesn't have like a whole bunch of nonsense running on it like a lot of these phones do that are cheap. And I wouldn't consider this cheap, by the way, but it's you know, it's in the middle ground, I'd say, $650. The only other thing I would say, Todd, is, so that's what I'd recommend. You can look at some other phones. Some of the Motorolas have an SD card slot. But really, out of the phones that I've tested that are kind of mid-range to flagships, this is really the only one that I'd probably recommend that has the SD card slot. But I know people often write in with their Motorolas, so I would look into that brand as well and see if any of those have it. The other thing I would say is two things. Number one, with a Samsung phone, a regular Samsung, if you just want to get a new one, they have a feature where you can back up your phone to a flash drive. If you go into your settings, you will see under backup that it has export everything to a flash drive. So you can do that, and that's a really good way of backing up your phone. So you can just plug in a flash drive to the bottom of that phone, and it will export all of your important stuff to that flash drive. And I believe that includes texts. That's number one. Number two, there is another program that you can use called SMS Backup and Restore, and this program will sync your text messages to the cloud, and you can choose what cloud service you want. It could be Google Drive, it could be Dropbox, it could be OneDrive, and you can schedule that to happen on a daily basis, weekly basis, whatever. And I would say that's probably even safer than having these things on a micro SD card, because if you lose your phone, you're still going to have your contacts. So those are the things I'd look into. Really appreciate the call, Todd. Keep living that good life in Goodyear, and what a fun place. Yeah, we did enjoy visiting that. My kids thought it was just as nice as they saw in the YouTube videos. McDonald's. It's a big report out this week from Reuters. They found that McDonald's uses machine learning to analyze millions of transactions from 14,000 restaurants to recommend an optimal price for menu items. So if you go on the McDonald's app and you put in your zip code and you put in a zip code somewhere else, you may find that things cost different prices. Oh my gosh, wait, what? Yes, things cost different things in America. I think AI is just helping retailers supercharge how they set pricing. This is not personalized pricing. You're not logging into McDonald's app and it says, oh, let's charge Rich $5.70 for a Big Mac. Let's charge Bobo, $8.70. That's not what's happening here. What's happening here is that restaurants are optimizing for their area. So if a restaurant's in an area, let's say you're by a college, right? Well, guess what? College kids want to come in for a really cheap meal. And so you may advertise your Big Mac for $1.99, hoping that they buy a drink and fries and it brings up their bill. Whereas if someone's on a highway and you're the only restaurant around, you may say, no, my Big Mac's going to be $6, because we know that people are hungry and they're stopping on the highway and they want to come in here. So this was a big report, a lot of people talking about it, but the reality is this is happening across every business, and AI is just supercharging how businesses make decisions, especially when it comes to pricing. 888-RICH-101, 888-742-4101. Rich on Tech, back after this.
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0: are welcome here. But Fox News polls indicate there are concerns that Husted's ties to President Trump is exactly what could hurt him in this election. Many folks in Ohio feel negatively about the economy. The president is aware of that, so now he's announcing in just days millions of seniors will receive $90 checks to help pay for Medicare Part B premiums.
1: Fox's Madeline Rivera reporting. The co-pilot accused of trying to hijack an Israel-bound Fly Dubai flight has been identified, and we're learning that he was previously grounded by Oman Air over concerns about his extremist views. Fox's Jeff Paul reports from Tel Aviv.
2: Israel is also involved in this investigation, with Prime Minister Benjamin Netanyahu saying this.
3: The attacker underwent Islamist radicalization. He intended to crash the plane along with its passengers. We are investigating now whether he was sent, and whoever sent him will pay a high price.
2: That hero captain who was attacked by his co-pilot, he is still recovering in the hospital in Abu Dhabi, but many calling him a hero for using his last grasp of strength to open up the cockpit door to allow those Israelis to come in and help control the situation.
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1: As Americans get ready to turn their clocks back 1 hour next month, President Trump spoke with reporters before boarding Marine One on his way to Ohio.
7: We want to get away from this ridiculous way and custom of twice a year, turning your clocks back, turning your clocks forward, being late for dinner, being late for very important meetings. It's ridiculous. And if you look at the public, they agree.
1: Daylight saving time begins November 1st. On Monday, the first day of the Supreme Court's new term, the justices will hear a major climate change case involving a devastating Colorado wildfire. The city of Boulder sued ExxonMobil and Suncor Energy, accusing them of misleading the public about their role in climate change. The companies, backed by the Trump administration, argue that states cannot regulate a global problem, saying that the power belongs to the federal government. But Boulder says it's not regulating emissions, it's seeking damages from companies it blames for local climate-related costs. And a country superstar drops a new album that features a major collaboration.
8: Once upon another time, when angels roam Mulholland.
9: Miranda Lambert is back with her new album, Crisco. It's her first release on her new label, MCA. Lambert co-produced a 12-track project with Jesse Frazier, which dropped Friday, blending her signature country style with some disco flair. The album includes her duet with Ella Langley, Snakeskin Boots, which is the lead-off track. The label describes the record in part as a vibrant, free-spirited collection that embraces the storyteller, the wanderer, the romantic, the troublemaker, the traditionalist, and the dreamer. Michelle Polino, Fox News.
1: And the National Hurricane Center says that Nolo has strengthened into a major hurricane again, way out in the Pacific. I'm Carmen Roberts. This is Fox News.
4: This is Poll Parade with Fox News Director of Polling, Dana Blandon.
10: There are tons of polls out every day, and there are days when two or more find different results on the same question. Here's what to look for when that happens. First, forget when the polls were released. The key is when they were conducted. If one was done before, or maybe even during a big news event, that could explain part of the difference. Question wording. It matters. So does the order the questions were asked. Who did they interview? All adults or registered voters? We wouldn't necessarily expect those results to be the same. How many people did they talk to? Remember, the margin of error increases as the

sample size decreases. Also, hardly anyone uses a landline anymore. That means most people should be contacted on cell phones. Finally, how big is the spread between the polls? If it's within the margin of error, there's not much difference at all. I'm Dana Blanton. That's your Poll Parade.

0: 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Rich DeMuro here, hanging out with you, talking technology. The phone lines are open. 888-RICH-101, 888-742-4101. 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Dial it up. Ask Siri to call it. Whatever you got to do, get on the line. Talk to Kim. Talk to me. 888-RICH-101. 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This episode 194, richontech.tv/194. Coming up this hour, Mark Anthony Arena, the computer exorcist. Always a fun guest because he takes kind of a different side to technology. You know, all these people try to sell you on stuff. They're always trying to sell you on antivirus, trying to sell you on this, sell you on that. He's like, you don't need any of this stuff. Just be smart. Here's what you need to know. So I like his approach to things. It feels like it's very similar to mine. Let's see here. We got so much to talk about in this hour. Holiday tech shopping. Holiday shoppers are planning to spend less. Uh-oh. So you got electronics costing more, but people want to spend less. Let's see what else here. Oh, you know what? This is what I wanted to talk about real quick. Went to lunch this week for a birthday, and I'm not kidding. Everyone at the table was looking at their phones. Everyone. Now, hold on. The whole point of going to lunch and being with other humans is to be present. And I had to say something to people. I said, what are you doing? Like, put your phone down. Now, I will admit, I bring my phone out with me when I go to a restaurant. Yes, I bring it to the restaurant. But I am not on my phone while I'm talking to people. I'm not scrolling my phone. And so if you are going out to lunch and you're going to scroll on your phone, don't go to lunch because there's no point. You're paying top dollar for food that you can make yourself at home. You're paying for the infrastructure of that restaurant. You're paying for the electricity, the water, all the people that are delivering food to your table. Why are you going to pay 50% more to surf Instagram and to look at TikTok? Don't do it. Just stay at home if you want to do that and talk to people with a mouthful of food at your dinner table. But if you're going out to lunch, sure, put your phone on the table if you want, but don't look at it. There is no reason to look at it. Be present with the humans that you're there with. This is the problem with our lives right now. People are so disconnected. They're connected to Instagram. They're connected to TikTok. Why? Why are you more connected to a thing that you don't even have a relationship with than the people that you're with? This really bugs me. And look, I understand, oh, Rich, stop preaching. Everyone's on their phone. Yes, I understand that. And so am I. But not while I'm driving and not while I'm eating lunch with someone. Just put it away. It can wait. And then the other thing is you put your phone away and then your watch buzzes. And then you look at your watch. Now, I will tell you, I do get notifications on my watch while I'm at lunch. And I do find that to be pretty tricky. Because sometimes I just want to like glance at my watch for something. It's like I feel bad. But anyway, that just, I had to tell the people I was with at this lunch, like, just stop. Just put your phones away. In 1 hour, you can scroll till your eyes fall out of your head. Literally. You could scroll for the rest of the day. While you're with me for an hour, don't scroll. All right, I'm done with that. Let's go to Richie in Sherman Oaks. What's up?
1: Hi, Rich.
0: Yes.
1: Thanks for taking my call.
0: Absolutely.
1: So I've been using my previous Pixel 8 as a dash cam, using the dash cam app. But now that I've upgraded to the Pixel 11, it supports an external camera, Bluetooth. So I want a dumb camera that I can stick on my windshield but use the dash cam app on my phone so I don't have to hang my phone off the windshield.
0: I can't say I like that
1: That's
0: setup.
1: What, I too.
0: what's the deal? Why not just get a dash cam?
1: Because then I have to rewire the car and I have to buy a dash cam.
0: Well, I'm trying to think of what you're trying to do here. So you're trying to put a regular camera up as your dash cam?
1: Yeah.
0: Like a Wyze cam or something like that?
1: So my other, previously I had my phone on the windshield, but in this kind of weather, you know.
0: Yeah, it's too hot, right? So, I know. What app are you using for the dash cam app on your phone? Was it Nexar?
1: No, it's actually the dash cam app.
0: Okay, so it's just someone just created a dash cam app, and what does it do? It just right. rolls continuously for like on a loop of 30 seconds or something?
1: No, I think it records continuously while you're using it.
0: Okay. And so now you're looking for a Bluetooth camera that you can connect to your Pixel?
1: Yes.
0: I don't even know if I know of something like that. Give me an example, like a GoPro?
1: You know what? I can't find one either. That's why I'm calling you.
0: Yeah, I don't know of one. I mean, there may be one, but I just don't know if there's a camera that connects that way. Now, you may go on Amazon, and there may be like a cheap, you know, a random brand that you've never heard of that connects that way, but I have not seen that. And so, I've seen cameras that are purpose-built for things like there's a GoPro. There's a whole bunch of little cameras that connect to phones for different reasons. But one that could be used as a dash cam, I'm not aware of that. So I would have to do some research to see if that's a thing. But I would say, in general, Richie, I feel like this is a very complicated setup. Because you have to, every time you get into your car, you'd have to make sure this camera connects to your phone, which... You know, it may via Bluetooth, but I don't think so. I've just never seen a setup like this. Now, I have seen people do all kinds of wild things in their cars with cameras, like using a GoPro or using, you know, just a little camera that you find on Amazon. I would find, if I were you, Amazon dash cam. Oh, sorry. I'm searching Amazon on Amazon. So, Amazon, I would say if you look for like a little dash cam, that just is self-contained, that might be a better solution. But I really don't know of one that doesn't need power or anything like that. Like, there's just so many. I mean, look, you can get a 4K front dash cam for $55.99. And that's probably a lot easier than your setup. I mean, yeah, you'd have to plug this thing in. You said you have to rewire, but, you know, you're just putting the wire into the little 12-volt. But I would do that. I would just go on Amazon and find I hate to poo-poo your idea, and it may work, and I may be wrong, and I may get 100 emails from people saying, Rich, this is the solution. But I feel like that's a very complicated solution. And to me, what I want when I get into my car is I want simple. And I think that that's, you know, the better way of going about things, because you're in your car. You don't want any distractions. But I would agree that it's important to have that dash cam. So I would look, there's two things I would look at. Number one, see if there is a self-contained dash cam that you can buy that, in my head, it's just something that would connect to your, you know, I don't know, depending on Sherman Oaks. You know, in California, you're not really, I don't think you're allowed to have things sticking on your windshield. There's like a certain zone that you may be able to have something, but you know, you put it there and then it just self-records, but you probably want power. So anyway, I would look on Amazon and just see, you know, a dash cam that looks like it's just small, simple, easy. I mean, this one that I'm finding right here is this screen free, $55.99. 4,000 of them were bought in the last month. It's got a 4.4 and it's simple. I mean, it just does what you need to do. It's going to record to a memory card. It's just on a loop. I mean, what more do you need than that? And then, you know, if you ever have a problem, you ever have an issue, you just pop that memory card out and grab the video. And I will tell you, having experienced a couple of accidents in the past couple of years, these dash cams are important because they make a difference in the case. You know, if someone's questioning what's happening or what happened, the dash cam video could make a big difference. The thing is, you want to make sure it's recording and you want to make sure you are able to retrieve that video easily. And so obviously something that sends it up to the cloud would be ideal. If not, you know, just something that's simple and easy and has a memory card would be great. Thanks for the call, Richie. And if you find something that would solve Richie's problems, give me an email, richontech.tv. Hit contact. Real quick before we go to break, two people wrote in about the SD cards on phones. Motorola's and Samsung sometimes have them. And then let's see, someone else wrote about the TCL phones have them as well. 888-RICH-101, Rich on Tech, back after this.
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0: Batavia, Illinois. It's 2:40 in the morning and a woman sees a flashlight and someone outside her window. 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
6: Among the more closely watched Senate races is in Georgia. Incumbent Democrat John Ossoff seeks a second 6-year term. He faces current Congressman Mike Collins in what has turned into a contentious war of words. Collins on the Fox News Rundown podcast claimed only a few Georgians contribute to Ossoff's run.
7: The rest of them are coming from outside the state, like California, in New York, in Washington.
6: Ossoff, on the other hand, has accused Collins during a virtual press conference of adding to an issue that voters say is top of mind in this election.
8: He's voted repeatedly for the Trump tariffs that sent grocery prices soaring.
6: At least one in-person debate is scheduled between the two in October, just days before early voting begins. Some estimates have put a key voting bloc in Georgia, independents, near 30%, which could throw this race one way or the other. Grinnell Scott, Fox News.
9: This is Fox on Health. A cheese recall, and it follows a multi-state breakout of bacterial contamination. The Food and Drug Administration says that 4 grass-fed raw milk cheeses made by the Sierra Nevada graziers are being called back after illnesses were reported related to E. coli contamination. The 4 recalled raw milk cheeses are Sierra Nevada's raw medium cheddar cheese, raw sharp cheddar, raw Monterey Jack cheese, and raw jalapeno Jack cheese. The FDA says more than a dozen people have been reported sick from these cheeses, with several hospitalized. The states with cases are in California, Colorado, Georgia, Kentucky, Michigan, Nevada, Oregon, Tennessee, and Utah. The FDA is investigating the illnesses to see if other products may be potentially affected. These products have a long shelf life. Consumers should check refrigerators and should not eat them. Throw them away or return them to the place of purchase for a full refund. For more health news, go to foxnewshealth.com. I'm Lisa Brady with Fox on Health.

0: Welcome back to Rich on Tech. Rich DeMuro here, hanging out with you, talking technology, 888-RICH-101, 888-742-4101. Well, CNET did a survey of more than 2,600 adults, and nearly 3 in 4 holiday shoppers plan to buy some sort of tech this season. Of course they do. I mean, everyone wants tech, right? They expect to spend an average of $808, which is $123 less than last year, which is ironic because tech is getting more expensive, driven partly by this memory chip shortage. So what I think is ironic is $123 less, which is kind of the price of what everything's gone up. Like all the average pricing on phones is like $100 up. People are starting to shop earlier. 32% plan to start before November. Amazon's Prime Big Deal Days are October 6th and 7th. By the way, if you have not signed up for my newsletter, I'm going to be sending out a newsletter with my picks. I was going through all my picks over the weekend, and I'm going to send that out this week. So richontech.tv. Don't be alarmed if you get an extra newsletter this week, because that's what it'll be talking about. Walmart has its own October sale happening October 5th through 11th, not to be outdone. And here's what shoppers are worried about, according to CNET. 43% say misleading discounts are the number one thing they're worried about, which I get it. You get into the store and you're like, wait a second, that's not what it seemed like. Or, you know, you go online and it's just not there. 39% are worried about popular products selling out. 35% are concerned about inflated original prices that make discounts look better than they really are. And there are lots of tools to help you figure that out at this point. So if you go to Camel or Keepa, K-E-E-P-A, or also Amazon has their own Alexa for Shopping tool where you can look up the price history. Those are a couple of ways of checking to make sure something is a deal. Because just because it's on sale, it sometimes says, oh, it's 40% off. Well, you know, 40% off the retail price that they never sold it at. Let me see. This shop, I think it's called Shop Savvy. 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Let's see, what else are they saying here? Yeah, don't assume Black Friday will automatically have the lowest price. If something you need hits a historically good price, buy it. I mean, that's the reality. Like, you might be saying, it feels so early to have Prime Day right now. But no, this is, when people say, is that a good price? What I say, this is for travel typically. Say, hey, you know, how do I get the best price on airfare? The best price on an airline ticket is when you think it's a good price. Because everyone has a different thought about what they think a good price is. So if you're trying to fly to Hawaii or Bermuda and you track prices and you say, well, they're typically like $800 and right now it's $600 or $700. I'd love for it to be $300. I mean, wouldn't we all? But if it's a price that you think is fair, go for it. And just that's it. And get the price before it goes up again. Getting a lot of emails about the SD card thing on the phones. And I did confirm. Got another one here. Who said this? Let's see here. Ken wrote in, you mentioned Motorola has SD card slot. That's the case on their Moto G series. There are great deals and come in a variety of options. I purchased one a few years ago, downloaded my audiobook and music collection to a 1 terabyte SD card. I use it like an iPod. And yeah, if you go on the Motorola website, sure enough, Motorola Moto G, and it's about $500. Scroll down. Yeah, you can put a, let's see here. You get a dedicated micro SD card slot supporting up to 1 terabyte. So the Moto G series is another way to look for those things. All right, I talked about this on TV this week, and it's a pretty important story. It's all about stopping random apps from tracking your location. That's an important story. But first, I do want to mention this show is sponsored by Incogni. You know those license plate reading cameras you see popping up everywhere? Well, authorities say a police officer in Kentucky searched the same 2 license plates about 2,000 times. They belonged to the mother of his child who had an order of protection against him. Now, he didn't hack into anything. He just typed in a license plate. The Washington Post found that at least 50 other cases of apparent misuse, many involving searches for women. And here's the part that really gets me. A license plate might tell someone what you drive or where your car has been, but combine that with information from a data broker, and suddenly someone can find your home address, your phone number, your relatives, and the places you've lived. 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I use it. So should you. All right. You probably see all these apps on your phone. You download them. They say, hey, can we have your location? And you flip through real quick and you give it to them. Well, I'm telling you, you got to go through and do a privacy audit. 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You could do this on iPhone. You could do this on Android. And it just takes a second. 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
3: Recent polling in Michigan shows Democrat Abdul El-Sayed and Republican Mike Rogers in a tight race for the state's open U.S. Senate seat, with El-Sayed making health care and affordability the central issues to his campaign, backing Medicare for All, with Rogers focusing on lowering costs within the existing system, including prescription drugs and greater transparency in health care pricing. On the economy, both are emphasizing lowering costs and economic opportunity, all as El-Sayed works to gain more support from party leaders who didn't support him in the primary, while Rogers looks to turn Republican enthusiasm and support from national Republicans into votes in Michigan. The race is also attracting major outside financing, with tens of millions of dollars already spent or committed by campaigns and political groups. The seat is open after Democrat Senator Gary Peters opted out of a re-election bid. Jeff Manasso, Fox News.
2: This is Poll Paris with Fox News Director of Polling, Dana Blandon.
4: There are tons of polls out every day, and there are days when two or more find different results on the same question. Here's what to look for when that happens. First, forget when the polls were released. The key is when they were conducted. If one was done before, or maybe even during a big news event, that could explain part of the difference. Question wording. It matters. So does the order the questions were asked. Who did they interview? All adults or registered voters? We wouldn't necessarily expect those results to be the same. How many people did they talk to? Remember, the margin of error increases as the sample size decreases. Also, hardly anyone uses a landline anymore. That means most people should be contacted on cell phones. Finally, how big is the spread between the polls? If it's within the margin of error, there's not much difference at all. I'm Dana Blanton. That's your Poll Paris.
5: This is Fox on Health. A cheese recall, and it follows a multi-state breakout of bacterial contamination. The Food and Drug Administration says that 4 grass-fed raw milk cheeses made by the Sierra Nevada graziers are being called back after illnesses were reported related to E. coli contamination. The 4 recalled raw milk cheeses are Sierra Nevada's raw medium cheddar cheese, raw sharp cheddar, raw Monterey Jack cheese, and raw jalapeno Jack cheese. The FDA says more than a dozen people have been reported sickened from these cheeses, with several hospitalized. The states with cases are in California, Colorado, Georgia, Kentucky, Michigan, Nevada, Oregon, Tennessee, and Utah. The FDA is investigating the illnesses to see if other products may be potentially affected. These products have a long shelf life. Consumers should check refrigerators and should not eat them. Throw them away or return them to the place of purchase for a full refund. For more health news, go to foxnewshealth.com. I'm Lisa Brady with Fox on Health.
2: Donald Trump's America.
6: U.S. troops departed Iraq this week, completing the withdrawal of American forces from the country after 12 years of an anti-ISIS combat mission.
7: So this day is a victory for the United States. It's a victory for Iraq and a decisive victory over ISIS, which has been completely decimated, which is the reason we went in there in the first place.
6: President Trump praised Iraq's new prime minister, Ali al-Zaidi.
7: And somebody I supported from the very beginning and I fully endorsed.
6: The president also noted the loss of American lives during the 12-year mission, describing it as a quagmire.
7: Disorderly departure of coalition forces and equipment from Erbil Air Base marks the end of a very expensive excursion into hell.
6: U.S. forces first invaded Iraq in 2003 and returned in 2014 to fight a growing ISIS insurgency. At the White House, Jared Halpern, Fox News.

0: Welcome back to Rich on Tech. Rich DeMuro here, hanging out with you, talking technology. 888-RICH-101-888-742-4101. 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This is episode 194, so go to RichOnTech.tv/194. I just linked up that privacy audit instructions that I just mentioned, so you can go there and find that. And stop giving these apps access to your location. They don't need to know where you are 24/7. All right, joining me now, we're going to get back to the phone lines in a moment here, but Mark Anthony Arena, the computer exorcist and author of a new book, Don't Be Taken by Big Tech. Mark, welcome to the show.
1: Thanks so much, Rich.
0: So, you know, you're on the front lines here. You've got, you know, you operate this computer exorcist business where you, you know, help people with their computers, whatever. What are you seeing? Like, what's, I mean, you know, notwithstanding the stuff we said we're going to talk about, like, what do you see on a daily basis out there?
1: 99% of my income is from forgotten passwords. So I always urge people, keep your passwords on a real sheet of paper where bad guys can't find them. So that's something you can do to protect yourself from the industry. But more importantly, I mean, my job used to be easy up until the advent of cloud socking.
0: What does that mean? So what does cloud socking mean?
1: It's a term I've come up with to explain what the entire industry is doing. It's not just Apple or just Microsoft. It's both of them. When you buy a new computer today at the store, you turn it on and they beg you to sign up for a Microsoft or Apple account respectively. And 99% of my clients, I mean, seriously, the vast majority of my clients have no idea that their documents and photos are being taken and sucked into the cloud. They're being removed from their computers.
0: Yeah. And you don't realize this until when? Until you need them?
1: Until the cloud sucking engine destroys itself, usually. In Microsoft, in the case of Microsoft, it's called OneDrive, and that OneDrive engine destroys itself routinely during an update attack. And that's the moment you realize, hey, I don't have my files. There's just placeholders there. It's like Invasion of the Body Snatchers.
0: And this happens, I mean, look, number one, the cloud is a big business for these big tech companies. I mean, we know that they call it the services division, which includes the cloud division, is now eclipsing the hardware division at places like Apple. They're making more on basically the services that you pay for to have an iPhone versus the iPhone itself. And so they all want you to put your stuff in the cloud. And basically once you put it in there, they know you're never going to organize it. You're never going to delete stuff and you're just going to pay them forever.
1: Right. It's set up, I call it a porcupine scheme, where it's very easy to get involved, but it's painful to pull out of it.
0: Oh, I learned that the hard way when I, cause I've been a big, I love Google Photos, and I know you probably poo-poo that, but I've put all my photos in there, and downloading 3 terabytes of photos from Google Photos is no easy feat. Ever. Like, it's almost impossible for the average mere mortal to do.
1: Oh yeah, they make it massively difficult. I've had to do that for clients where I'm pulling their photos away from Apple or away from Google, and it's massively difficult, crashes constantly. And look, Rich, if you willingly and knowingly use a cloud service, that's fine. But there's like 12 people in the world who willingly, knowingly use it. The vast majority of people have no clue that their documents and photos are in OneDrive or iCloud Drive.
0: Well, that's another thing I get all the time. People want to clear out their iCloud. They delete pictures off their phone. They don't realize it deletes. It's like a mirror. Like whatever's on your iPhone mirrors up to iCloud. And it's like almost impossible to clear it out because you can't just have either one out in the cloud. It gets very complicated.
1: And they make it as difficult as possible. In my book, I call it a shell game, right? They're getting away with this stuff not under cover of darkness, but under cover of complexity and confusion.
0: So what's your advice? What should someone do if they don't want to use OneDrive on their Windows computer? How do they check to even see if they are? And what's your advice on that?
1: So I tell people, hey folks, I'm not a control freak, but I always tell my clients to call me before turning on their new computer because I fight against the registration begging. I'm sure you guys know there are ways to avoid the part where they beg you to sign up for a Microsoft account and all that. And even if you do that part, just make sure you uninstall OneDrive immediately before you start using that computer.
0: Now, how do you do that? You can just go right in and uninstall it?
1: If it's a brand new computer, just go to PC settings and then installed apps and then rip out OneDrive. If it's a brand new computer, it's as easy as that. If you're a pre-existing user with a pre-existing computer, it's really difficult. So what I do is I call it a hostage rescue procedure, where we have to make a new folder that's outside of their evil purview. And I make a folder called documents that are protected from OneDrive, something like that. And then we move the files away from the OneDrive folder into this new protected folder,
0: which is local.
1: And assuming exactly, you have to make sure it's local and outside of that purview. And assuming the OneDrive engine is actually functioning properly, in the rare case that it is, it'll reluctantly give you your files back and it'll complain and it'll chastise you the entire time.
0: Oh, that's one of my favorite notifications on my computer that I get is when you try to move something out of iCloud Drive, it says, are you sure you want to move this out of iCloud Drive? Yes, I am moving a file out of your drive. So be it.
1: Heaven forbid you do something you want to do on your computer. They believe that it's their computer and they control what you do.
0: It makes it look like you're doing something wrong. Like it's scary. Like, are you sure? The other topic I want to talk about, these photo sticks. Okay. I get emails about these. Everyone wants to organize their photos. And by the way, there's no easy way to do that. There's not like a one click magic fix that does all your photos and puts them into albums and this and that. It just doesn't exist. But you see these things advertised and they say, oh, you plug this into all your devices and we'll get all your photos and we'll organize them perfectly. Is that real?
1: So it's technically a physical product that they technically send to you, but here's the deal. A couple things. Number one, they find the cheapest, chintziest, junkiest possible thumb drives that cost a few pennies. I mean, if you went on eBay and looked for the worst quality garbage thumb drives, that's what they're doing. And then they mark it up to $80. Right. So tons of clients call me all the time. Mark, my kids got me this photo stick and they said it was going to save my life. And they are under the impression that the photo stick will, number one, scour their entire computer, and number two, go into the cloud for them.
0: Right.
1: And scour all their cloud stuff and then unify it. And then what folks do is they throw their computer in the garbage thinking that the photo stick is reliable. And then, of course, the photo stick breaks, and all of their precious photos are on this broken photo stick.
0: Yeah, and it would be nice if there was a service like that. Now, I'll just tell you my theory. What I think Google and Apple should do, and I guess Microsoft, is super simple. A hard drive that you plug into your wall that's Wi-Fi connected, and all I do is sign in on my Google Drive, and every second of the day, it is syncing my entire cloud to that drive. Now, I get it. There used to be things and there's NAS drives and stuff like that, but that's way too complicated for the average person. Just give me a little drive I could plug in. I sign in with my Apple account. I sign in with my Google account and my information is being synced. All my photos. I have a physical backup in my home at all times. That's too much to ask for, clearly, because these companies don't want to do that. Okay, we got a couple.
1: It would make too much sense.
0: Yeah, it would make way too much sense here. We got a couple minutes here. I want to talk about antivirus. Do people still need a third-party antivirus, and what do you recommend?
1: Antivirus products are the first threat that I remove on someone's computer. As soon as I go to a client's house, it's the first thing I remove. Yesterday, I was at someone's house, and they were infected with Avast. I ripped that out right away. So antivirus products, in my professional opinion and professional experience, can slow you down massively. They can never protect you against modern threats, these post-virus threats that are out there, the legalized threats, the notification attacks, the toolbars, the hostageware, you name it. They can't protect you against anything modern, but they're a beautiful way to slow your computer down massively so you think you need to buy a new one. They're a beautiful way to flush $70 a year down the toilet. And in the case of Avast, there's plenty of articles out there, folks. You can see where Avast was recording your behavior and selling it through a subsidiary.
0: 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Check out his new book. It is called Don't Be Taken by Big Tech. I read, I think most of this when you sent me a, an advanced copy, and it was really fun. So, check it out on the website. Go to richontech.tv for the link. Mark, Anthony, Arena, thanks so much for joining me today.
1: Thank you so much, Rich.
0: All right. Richontech.tv for the link to The Computer Exorcist. All right. Coming up, we're going to take some more of your calls. We're going to talk about the new Kindle lineup, and Samsung's new smart tag has some new features, but it ditches a very useful one right here on Rich on Tech.
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0: Welcome back to Rich on Tech. Rich DeMuro here, hanging out with you, talking technology. 888-RICH-101, 888-742-4101. Let's see. I talked about my trips. I have little notes on things I want to talk about on the show. And I thought this was interesting this week. So I went to the hotel in Vegas I stayed at. And I thought it was pretty wild that I could check in on my phone, get a digital key on my phone, go straight to my room, unlock the door with my phone, and that's it. I never had to talk to anyone. I mean, it's like self-service. Now I get it. It's like, well, do we really want this? No, but I just thought it was kind of interesting. I mean, I know this is kind of like how Airbnbs are, you know, you unlock them yourself or whatever, but I just find it, I mean, it's fascinating that these giant hotels are now just like, you could literally check into a room without ever seeing someone. And that's what I did. I checked in, checked out all for my phone. And the key was my phone. Now, I don't know if that's a good or bad thing. It's kind of weird, but you can do it. And I know it's not new. Don't email me and say, Rich, I've been doing this for 10 years. I know it's not a new thing. I always liked the physical key. Like, it's more annoying to use your phone as the key, but I was only there for like less than 24 hours. So it was kind of easy. Anyway, I just thought that was interesting. Let's go to LaShawn in LA. LaShawn, what's up?
1: Well, hey, Rich, how are you?
0: Oh, I am doing the same.
1: Okay, that's all right. Cool. Thanks for taking my call.
0: Yeah.
1: So, question. When I go to a friend's house and use my laptop and try to connect to their network,
0: mm-hmm.
1: it immediately detects some sort of virus. And it drops me and disconnects me and blocks me. So the error that comes up says something like an ET worm or something. I scan my own laptop with my virus scan protection, check for viruses, and nothing comes up. But I don't have this issue nowhere else when I'm connecting to someone else's network, only this friend's house.
0: Interesting.
1: Does it really mean I have a virus? Or, I mean, because my computer is not detected, I have one. And I have a Lenovo, which I bought maybe a year and a half ago, barely used it. I barely turned this thing on. So I know at the time I needed a bunch of updates that needed to happen.
0: Yeah.
1: Get all of that.
0: Are you using Avast or Norton?
1: Norton. Okay.
0: All right. So, looking online, it seems that this is kind of a, it looks like an alert that is a, it's not real, but your antivirus thinks there's an issue. So it's not like it's not actually a malware infection, but it's saying, let's see. Yeah. See, it looks like it's thinking it's something that's bad on this network. So it sounds like your friend, however their Wi-Fi is configured, there's something that when your Norton scans the network, it's saying, we don't like how this looks. And that's why we're giving you this warning. There's no way to get around it.
1: Okay. So it's not coming from Norton. It's coming from their network.
0: How's it coming from their network?
1: Let's see. I'll just tell you what, because they screenshot it to me, or they screenshot it to me every time. And I'm like, well, I don't know. Okay, so it says a network intrusion attempt from, and then it says my IP address has been detected and blocked. And it says the risk is high. It says the virus is blocked. It says the signature is ET worm. And it looks like his router is the moon.linksys.system.router. Don't know what that means.
0: Okay.
1: Category emerging worm.
0: Yeah.
1: So this is the message he gets, which causes me to get blocked from his network. And then I can't log on to it at all. But he keeps telling me I have a virus on my laptop. And I'm like, but I don't.
0: No, I don't think I don't think you do. I think it seems to be that it's an issue with Norton, and it's just something that this whatever's happening with his router, it's interesting that you said he has the Moon Linksys router, because that's, if you look online, this is where everyone's saying the problem is. So it's something to do with Norton and this router. So what you could do is, I mean, you could try disabling Norton when you go to this person's home and connect to their Wi-Fi or their place, wherever you're connecting to it. Or you can just bypass it altogether. If you're not getting this issue anywhere else, you know, if you don't need to connect to their Wi-Fi, maybe just use a hotspot on your phone or some other way. You know, I think it's something to do with Norton. So I would maybe, have you updated all of the Norton definitions in the app? Have you made sure you're up to date on all that?
1: Yes.
0: Okay, so everything's up to date. So the only other thing I'd say is maybe on his router, he needs to update the software on his router, and it should, you know, hopefully clear this up. But, yeah, it seems like this has been going on for a long time. And I don't know. This is the first I'm hearing of it. But it doesn't sound like your computer is infected. It sounds like it's some sort of miscommunication, and the router is springing into action, thinking it's protecting the network from your computer, but your computer is really not a threat.
1: Okay. I never could figure out what the heck was going on, but every time I do this, it's like I get the same message, and he screenshots me what the issue is, and I'm like, I don't.
0: I would try pausing it. Can you pause Norton when you go there, or no? Is there like a way to pause Norton?
1: I would assume so. I don't know. I never tried to, but
0: I would assume not. I would assume not, just because Norton, you know, these antivirus try to take over your computer. You know, they take over your whole life. So this is another reason why I don't really think, you know, the whole idea, and we just had the guest on that talked about the antivirus situation. You know, there's built-in antivirus on Windows, which is called Defender. And to me, that is just, that's more than what you need. And, you know, that's really all you need to defend your Windows computer at this point. Most of the issues that we see, yes, there are still worms, there's Trojans, there's all kinds of stuff out there that could potentially attack your computer. But most of the types of attacks we see these days come from phishing emails, come from links that you click, and they try to install malicious software on your computer, like, you know, some sort of malware or remote access software. So that's really the attack vectors we're seeing, more than these random viruses and Trojans and things like that. So I would say ditch the Norton, use the Defender, and, you know, your computer should work just fine. Thanks for the call, LaShawn. 888-RICH-101, 888-742.
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8: It's dudes, not women, that should be mad at Sydney Sweeney. 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They don't build platforms on winners. Dudes aren't mad at all. They're the ones that should be mad. They're the ones being taken advantage of. Their instincts being used against them. It's actually women. Some women. Well, you know which women are mad. But it's actually dudes that should be the most pissed.
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0: Disappearing from radar, I'm Roger Stern, Fox News. An ongoing search off the coast of Nantucket for a missing medevac plane en route from Bermuda to Boston with six people on board. Here's Fox's C.B. Cotton.
1: The airport in Bermuda tells Fox the plane was carrying four crew members and two passengers when it left at around 12:40 a.m. this morning, again bound for Boston. Less than an hour later, the FAA says it issued a search and rescue alert for the plane at 1:20 a.m. Massport, the state agency which operates Logan International Airport, shared the following statement. Quote, "We can confirm that the aircraft did not arrive at Boston Logan Escape."